0: dips outside the slider. Encarnacion Strand struck out in the first inning. They had a big ball game earlier today, including a home run. His last three major league home runs have all been here at Fenway. Kicking the pitch from Bayo. Swing and a miss. Big cut. And CES is down on strikes for a second time. Dylan Beavers coming up. He played at two with a single in the first inning. He was getting four right away, chasing Eduardo Rivera. Two-thirds of an inning, three hits, two walks, four runs for Rivera. He did strike out one. He got seven swings and misses of his 41 pitches, but not a lot else went right. Beavers will take right down the pipe for a strike. Bale wearing 66 has replaced the guy wearing number 99. 99 used to be worn by Manny Ramirez, of course, for a long time here. Pitches downstairs to Beavers. And if you're a younger fan, you maybe have not heard all the great stories about Manny being Manny from back in the day. Pretty much everything this side of global warming was explained away around here as Manny being Manny for a while. Goes ahead 4-0. We're in the third. The pitch to Beavers taken. It's a strike on the outside edge. Now, the great thing I thought about Manny Ramirez, at least if you have a sense of humor about life in general, is that nothing he may do would ever surprise you. If he dyed his hair lime green, if he came out of the dugout wearing snowshoes and carrying a potato, you would simply say, well, that's Manny being Manny. Beavers takes inside. The count to him, 2-2. To his credit, he came a long way. He was a kid that grew up in the gritty, crime-riddled Washington Heights section of New York. Of course, broke in with Cleveland before he came here to Boston. Here's a pitch to Beavers, and he cranks it into right field. It's down for a base hit. Tyler O'Neill pulls up and stops at second. It is two on for Baltimore, just one out. Jonathan Rodriguez, speaking of former Cleveland sluggers, is coming up. When Manny Ramirez was coming up, the Indians hired Al Bumbry as their base running coach, and they told him job one is to fix all the holes in the game of Manny Ramirez. Base running, outfield, that was a tall order. Jonathan Rodriguez now, we don't have anything on Jonathan being Jonathan. Seems like a pretty level-headed guy. RBI double already in this game. Swings here, doesn't get it, nothing in one. I don't know if you ever heard the story, Brett. This would have been about 1993. Julian Taveras and Manny Ramirez approached a writer, wanted a loan because they both wanted to buy motorcycles. The writer's like, I don't have any money. 0-1 pitches on the outside corner, nothing in two. And they advised him, you know, you might want to check your contracts too, fellas. I don't know if they want you buying motorcycles, but they just figured, eh, you know, you're a sports writer. You can loan us 20 grand for a motorcycle, right?
1: Yeah, right, of course.
0: Yeah. O's leading 4-0. The pitch blazing outside to Jonathan Rodriguez. Manny once sent a clubhouse attendant to get his car washed during batting practice. Said there should be enough money in the glove compartment. Yeah, there was. There was $10,000 cash, not even in an envelope. Kicking the pitch from Bayo. Swing and a miss by Rodriguez. He has struck out. And Bayo, uh-oh. Instead of Bayo, he thought that was the third out of the inning. Oops. He was a third of the way into his own dugout and then realized no one was following him. So back he goes. It's 2-on-2 out for Jackson Holliday. Kind of a Manny being Manny moment right there.
1: Oh, that would have been vintage.
0: Holliday walked in the first inning. Been doing a lot of that of late. Runners away from first and second. He'll take on the inside corner, strike one. Holliday with a base hit off Aroldis Chapman in the opener today. That was impressive. So Chapman ended up getting the save. The final in game one was 6-3. Leg kick and Bayo brings it. It's low and inside. Try that back foot sweeper. And Jackson said, nope. I'll just take it. It's 1-1. I was trying to do what they did to the Minnesota Twins in 1991 that stopped a 15-game win streak. Kicking the pitch, taken. That's a strike down the middle. Never a 16-game win streak in the history of this franchise. O's are making that tough. They're up 4-0 in the third with two on. Here's the pitch coming. Holiday taking. Strike three called on the outside corner. Good-looking sinker. And that retires his side. You hope all these LOBs don't come back and bite the birds. Two left in the third. To the bottom of the third when we come back. 4-0 Baltimore on the Orioles Radio Network.
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0: Yeah, Craig Albernaz has come out to say, I need to make a defensive change here. We saw that Tyler O'Neill had not taken the field. I have no idea what that's about. But Colton Cowser will come into the game to play center now. And he tags Dylan Beaver, tells him, we want you to move to right. So it's going to be Colton in center. Beaver's in right. And for mysterious reasons, Tyler O'Neill is out of the game. Now, Tyler's been on base a couple times in this one. Didn't notice anything running the bases or anything like that. We will endeavor to find out what's happening. 4-0 is the score. Baltimore's on top. Boy, if something's up with Tyler O'Neill, this really is the we-can't-have-nice-things season because Tyler is just starting to hit his stride. Andrew Monasterio, the batter, right-hander, one of two straight Venezuelans who will bat in this inning. Radish deals and paints the outside corner, strike one.
1: Just getting going after a really rough year and a half wearing orange and black. And this team right now, it's depleted.
0: Well, hope for the best. Maybe he's just not feeling great. 0-1 pitch wanders outside. It's 1-1. 8-9-1 in the order for Boston. Monasterio, Narvaez, and Siegler. Getting a look at the local feed of Tyler O'Neill in his last at-bat. He winced a little bit when he got to first. Here's a swing, and it's blasted foul out of play on the right field side, 1-2. Didn't appear to be in a great deal of pain, just a very small wince once he got to first base, but I would have no idea what to make out of that. I'm not a doctor, Jim. Monasterio, 239, a hitter. 5 home runs. Outfield has him straight up. The pitch tapped near third, but foul. Backhanded anyway by Christian Encarnacion Strand. Monasterio is with the Brewers last year, and that's a team that won 14 straight. Now he comes over here to Boston, and they win 15 straight. On 1-2, Bradish with the hands together brings it, and he bends it just inside 2-2. Kyle, just the one win in 10 career starts against the Red Sox. This is kind of his great white whale. He's had some terrific starts as this season's gone along. Next one coming, swing, high drive left field towards the monster. That'll bang against that bright green wall. It's fielded by Ward. Throws on a hop to second. The tag! They've got him! Off the bag anyway, Monasterio, as Ward played it like an expert. One hop off the warning track. He barehanded it, spun around. And Monasterio has got almost as many doubles as singles for the year. He is gunned down by Taylor Ward.
1: We have not seen Ward make a throw like that as an Oriole. That was impressive, but he played it so perfectly with the bare hand off the wall. He was in perfect position to field that carom.
0: And you know what? Monasterio actually had played a game of chicken with Holiday and won it. He was to the bag, but then he came off as the only reason the Orioles got the out. Here is Carlos Narvaez now, and he'll take a strike on the inside corner. That was today's Best Play on Grass, brought to you by Von Paris Moving and Storage. Thank you, Taylor Ward. Narvaez, right-hand batter, hitting just 200 for the year. Baltimore ahead 4-0 in the third. This ball cranked foul back near the net. I don't know if we really need to judge the best start of the year for Bradish, but I think the one against Seattle might have been my favorite. 7 2/3 innings, 12 strikeouts. A lot of curves and sliders in that one. That was a bit of a bounce back start too. He'd been roughed up in the one before that. Pitch here, a slider, check swing, and on appeal, yeah, it was a check swing. It is 1-2 with nobody on, one out. Bradish had a shaky April, likely a result of rust coming out of the offseason, entering his first full season off the Tommy John surgery. He has really clicked into gear this summer. The pitch hit high in the air, right center field, back a pretty good ways. Couser, ranging back towards the warning track, makes the catch in front of the Red Sox bullpen. So it's two out, back to the top of the order, and Siegler, one-time first-round pick of the Yankees. He was a catcher and a switch pitcher in high school. You heard me right. He threw 90 miles an hour as a righty, 85 miles an hour as a lefty. The Yankees drafted him in the first round and said, that's cute, but we don't need you doing that. We just want you to hit. Never did pan out for him there. Now he's killing it here in Boston. Taking, and it's off the plate outside, 1-0. Encarnacion Strand is in, even with the bag, but off the line at third. Bradish had been staked to that 4-0 lead right away tonight. He's made it hold. Setting with the bases. Bradish normally comes out and throws out that, as they say in soccer, the clean sheet right away. He's only allowed 2 runs in first innings all season. 20 different first innings. Bradish rocks and fires. It's taken down and in. 2-1. Boston having won 20 of 22, not just the 15 straight, but they're 20-2 in the last 4 weeks. Last time they went 20-2 was 2004. That season ended up pretty nice for them. There's a strike on the inside. 2-2 the count. Siegler requesting time. He'll get out of the box and fiddle with those white batting gloves. Not like Nomar Garciaparra used to do while in the box. That OCD theater that he would perform. On 2-2. Here it comes. Swing and a miss. He got him. Dropped by Trump, but he picks it up. Lobs to first. Alonso touches the bag, and that's the inning. Finishing off Siegler with a curveball, Kyle Bradish in charge here at Fenway. It is Baltimore 4, Boston nothing at the end of 3 on the Orioles Radio Network.
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1: 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And Josh, the Frederick Keys are at it again. Every game looks like this. They are winning right now 11-1 in the bottom of the fourth.
0: Man.
1: And it's the Ike Irish and Wahiwa Aloy show again.
0: Ryan Bayo deals to open things up in the fourth. Chadwick Trump takes in its ball one.
1: Irish, 2-for-3, a double. That's his 20th of the year. That OPS well above 900 now. And Aloy, who had a couple of home runs yesterday, 3-for-3 today with 4 driven in.
0: Next one at Trump is down too low. You know who loves the Irish is Boston.
1: That's true. That's true. The Keys are 55-33.
0: Wow.
1: They really are.
0: And you're right about it. It seems like every time we check their score, they're in double digits. Trump nothing for one in this one. Goes ahead by 4. Pitch taken high. His fourth inning brought to you by Toyota. 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Let's go places. Pitch on the way, taken on the inside edge, and now it gets to 3-1. Now, AAA has been struggling this year because there's been so much churn. A lot of guys having to come up to Baltimore to fill in where needed, but great to see what's happening at Frederick for sure. 3-1 pitch from Bayo is wallop but foul into the crowd down the third base line. I've been to that ballpark once. Had a great time.
1: In Frederick?
0: Yep.
1: I've been a couple of times. Once called a game there.
0: Really?
1: Yep.
0: Payoff pitch due from Bayo to Trump, and here it is. Swing it's nubbed foul. What about Bowie? You done games there?
1: I mean, I've been a few times, more than a few. I've never called a game there.
0: And dare I ask about Harbor Park in Norfolk? I actually opened that ballpark up in a weird way. Yeah, first week they ever had games there. Transitioning over from old Met Park in Norfolk. Pitch on the way, another foul by Trump.
1: I'm really embarrassed to say I have not been to Purdue Stadium in Salisbury, home of the Delmarva Shorebirds. I've only driven by it 1,000 or so times, but have never actually entered the ballpark, which is a great summer tradition on our Eastern Shore in Maryland.
0: I need to make that stop, too. Eighth pitch of the AB coming to Trump. Another foul ball on another sinker. Shorebirds always have that great logo that I keep meaning to go buy a hat and still haven't done.
1: How many different ballparks have you called professional baseball?
0: Oh, man. Well, I mean, 30-plus in the majors, and golly, in the minors, easily 15 or 20. 3-2 pitch. Waving a miss. He finally got him. Went with a four-seamer. And instead of that, pitch with the downward arc to it. Just said, here, try to hit this, and Trump did not. One out. One thing I'll always remember, and this is kind of gross, so prepare yourself, but at the old stadium in Tidewater, where the Tidewater Tides, not the Norfolk Tides, would play, they once had a week of games that had to be postponed, as Taylor Ward will hit one foul back up over us, nothing in one. They had put the tarp down on a long road trip. It rained and rained and rained. Then the sun came out for a while, and they finally peeled the tarp back. Nothing but worms. They had a worm out for an entire series. I was with the Rochester Red Wings, and we came in. They said, we're not playing. Game called on account of worms. 0-1 pitch, a strike on the outside edge, nothing in two.
1: I'm dying to know how that problem was fixed.
0: You know what? It was so gross, I never asked. I just didn't even really want to think about it. I haven't thought about it in a long time. I don't know why it just popped up now. But the lesson to all who use tarpaulins, this pitch knocked towards right. Base hit on 0-2 on a sinker. Taylor Ward with a drive in a right. He's been on base a couple times now. Brings up Pete Alonso. Orioles ahead 4-0.
1: Now, when you do the broadcasting ballpark count, can you count spring training?
0: Ooh, good question. If you can, put another, 25 on my list then, at least. Here's Pete Alonso. And this was kind of curious. Before the game, you ever seen this one before? He caught a ceremonial first pitch on the road. Tell you more about that in a sec. First, he fouls it. It's nothing in one. There's a guy named Richard Johnson who for 44 years has curated the Boston Sports Museum here. He's a family friend of the Alonzos. And this guy who was throwing out a ceremonial first pitch begged, can Pete Alonso catch the pitch? And Pete, heck of a nice guy, said, sure, I'll do that. 0-1 pitch, wave and a miss, nothing in two. So here are Red Sox fans who are like, wait a minute. We got jilted by Pete Alonso. He didn't want to come here. He went to Baltimore. Now he's running out there to catch a first pitch from a guy who's been in New England for 44 years running our museum. And to add insult to injury, the O's are ahead in this game 4-0. With a runner at first and one out, and the 0-2 from Bayo to Alonso coming, that's taken high. Have you ever seen that before? Visiting player catching the ceremonial first pitch.
1: I want to say I have, in the sense of maybe a major retirement somewhere, and the best player may come out and do it of the other team.
0: Next one coming, it's low. Tell you what, the worst thing I've ever been a part of or seen on a ceremonial first pitch, Billy the Marlin once caught a ceremonial first pitch from Joe DiMaggio.
1: Oh, come on.
0: Seriously, I mean, come on. You can't get a player out there for Jolting Joe? This was back in the 90s, but
1: doesn't make it okay.
0: No. Anyway, this wandering road we're on will lead us back to this Pete Alonso at bat, where it's 2-2, and the pitch taken. Little snug, full count.
1: Hey, it's game two of a doubleheader. We can go down this windy beach road anytime.
0: Yeah, we've been here for 11 hours. We can do what we want.
1: Should say this dusty beach road. Long and windy road also. We could quote the Beatles on that. It's been a long time.
0: Runner goes. 3-2 is taken. It is outside. A throw down is moot as Alonso has reached base yet again. It is two on. Gunnar Henderson coming up.
13: Catcher challenging the ball call.
0: All right, well, they're going to challenge here. They only have the one left anyway. Let's see if Pete have to make a U-turn or not.
13: What?
0: Oh, it is a strike. Come on back.
13: Boston has one challenge remaining.
0: Hate the Drake. Rob, that wasn't Rob Drake's fault. That was the ABS overturn. And Alonso thought he had a walk. Instead, he's got a strikeout. So that's a big overturn. Gunnar Henderson bats, and it is a stolen base, as it turns out, for Ward. The throwdown was not moot, as we had figured, because of that challenge. So maybe that's a lesson for us all. Play it through. Pitch on the way. Gunnar swings and misses. Nothing in one. Changeup from Bayo. Four runs, six hits for the Orioles right now. No errors, which is key. They have not had a super strong defensive road trip yet. 0-1-0 for Boston. Bayo's pitch knocked away, foul down the third baseline, and Gunnar in that all too familiar 0-2 hole. Fifth most 0-2 counts in Major League Baseball. We were talking about it in game one. It's just so tough to rally from down 0-2. The key is not to get there. Here's the pitch. Inside almost hit him. He had a hopscotch out of the way. It did hit him. It hit him in the foot, apparently. I thought he got out of the way, but Gunner is told go on down to first base. Remember, the Orioles were hit by four pitches in a single game in Houston earlier on this trip. Top four guys in the batting order. This ball actually got him on the thigh, looking at the replay. So now it is 2-1, and O'Neill's spot in the order, but remember, he was removed for reasons that are still unclear to us. We don't have any update on that. So it is Colton Cowser with the opportunity. Been a weird year for Colton Cowser. He started ice cold, and then he got real hot, had those walk-off home runs. Now he's gone cold again. 208 batting average, 8 home runs. Just 5 for his last 45, however, and you were on this, Brett. What a terrific at-bat he had against Aroldis Chapman the other night. Handful of foul balls and eventually a walk. Here's the pitch from Bayo, swinging a high fly ball, hoisted down the third baseline, bending towards the crowd. Durbin over, he's out of room. O's trying to build on a 4-0 lead here in the fourth inning. For all the hue and cry about Cowser not killing it quite yet as a top 10 draft pick, that draft he was in, he's actually by far got the best wins above replacement numbers of anyone in that top 10. Guys like Jack Leiter, Henry Davis, Red Sox with Marcelo Meyer. Pitches up and outside. Cowser's wins above replacement in the big leagues is up near 4. No one else in that draft is even at 1. Among the top 10, that is. Runners at first and second, pitch from Bayo, check swing, and it flies outside. The O's chased Eduardo Rivera, the 23-year-old lefty in the first inning. At 41 pitches, he was asked to leave. Bayo has come on and kind of quieted things, but maybe the O's can get noisy again right here. Leg kick and the delivery, missing inside, it goes to 3-1. Christian Encarnacion Strand is on deck. Outfield giving Cowser some room in right center. A little bit surprised by that, although we've got a couple guys who can really go get it. The pitch taken inside, ball 4, bases loaded. Well, I know Encarnacion Strand has already struck out twice in this game, but you go back to what was happening earlier in this series. 5-for-7 with a pair of home runs. He had a grand slam here at Fenway last July. Hit it over the DraftKings sign, which is the third of the three signs in left center over the monster. You and I looked at that. We agreed it was about 440 feet. Here's the pitch. Taken on the inside corner, strike 1. Christian was telling us that it goes in the books as a 420-foot home run, and he said, you guys be the judge. You watch it, and you tell me if it looks like 420. And our eyes bugged out. We're like, that's not 420. The pitch. Swing, it's poked in the air towards center near Rafaela. Back 2 steps. Makes the catch. That one was closer to 320, and the inning is over. O's leave them loaded, but they're up 4-0 to the bottom of the fourth on the Orioles Radio Network.
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0: And we are in the bottom of the fourth inning right now. Game two of a doubleheader. The O's ahead in this one, 4-0. Bradish to the plate and dusts off Sadon Raffaele inside with a fastball, 1-0. Bradish with the newly minted five-year contract. He's facing a guy who is decked out in mint with those bright cleats and the sleeves underneath the white jersey. Pitches a sinker in the dirt here, 2-0. Is that what you'd call that? Accoutrement that he's wearing. It looks like a mint-colored... It really, right? I mean, it's like mint chocolate chip ice cream, what he's got on. Even the arm guard.
1: Yeah. I think that's the right
0: I mean, it's
1: color.
0: Not, yeah, it's not turquoise.
1: It's not Fenway green.
0: It's not Fenway green. Bradish pours in a strike. It's 2-1.
1: It's not forest green.
0: No. It's not Dennis green. But, yeah, it's bright. Lights have taken full effect here. Gorgeous night, as we've been talking about. Now that the humidity has drifted off. Here's a swing, and it's popped foul out of play to the right. 2-2 to the man with the mint, Raffaella.
1: Yeah, I'm hoping, and I think it will be, this type of weather at Camden Yards all weekend long. O's and Braves, that's a big series.
0: Yeah, that's fun when the Braves are in. Happens every other year. They've been playing some great baseball. The pitch, bouncing ball towards short. Gunnar Henderson in pursuit. Scissor step and a throw. He got him. One down in the fourth. Willier Abreu coming up.
1: Same goes for the following weekend with the Phillies coming to town. Hall of Fame weekend in a few weeks at Camden Yards. And that's right before the trade deadline. So
0: yep.
1: Meaningful baseball at the ballpark coming up. It's a very short homestand, Josh. Just three with the Braves, and then we're back at it on the road in Motown.
0: Three at home, three on the road. As Willier Abreu steps in, open stance on the left side, takes a rocket of a fastball outside, 1-0. The O's have held Abreu to an 0-for-5 so far today, 0-for-4 in the opener. Encarnacion Strand way off the line at third. The pitch, a swing and a miss at a back foot slider. If you missed game one, probably because you were at work, which we respect, the O's fell behind 4-0, lost 6-3. That pushed the win streak for Boston to 15. Pitch hits the outside corner, called a strike, 1-2. The O's once had a 14-game win streak. That was in 1973. Dave McNally got knocked out early against the Texas Rangers, and that was that. In a season that would end in the ALCS 6 weeks after. 1-2. Swing and a miss. It's dropped by Trump, but he picks it up. Loops a throw to Pete Alonso, who's on the bag. Two out. Bradish has struck out Abreu twice. And Wilson Contreras comes up. For those who were not around to remember it, that 73 season ended in the do-or-die game 5 of the ALCS when Catfish Hunter threw a 5-hit shutout. He had one strikeout in that game in 9 innings. But the O's never did score. The A's advanced to play the Reds, and they won that year's World Series. Contreras, right-hand batter with a lot of pop, takes a strike on the inside. And the Red Sox now with that 15-game win streak matching the one they had in 1946. Jim Palmer was 6 months old, as he reminded us before the game. 0-1 delivery, swinging a hot shot towards the gap in right center. That's going to get down. That's going to bounce up and over for an automatic double. And Contreras turns to his own bench as if to say, let's go. Come on, guys. That's the most demonstrative I've seen a guy with his team down 4-0. I mean, he hit first base, saw the ball bounce into his own bullpen, and he all but stopped running at that point just to turn and kind of play to his own crowd. And that is the kind of guy that Contreras is. He is a fire starter. Only the second hit allowed by Bradish. Now he's got to deal with Yoshida here, the DH. He was a leadoff man in the opener. Pitch coming. Swing, base hit in the left field. Charging is Contreras to third. He's being windmilled in. He'll score. It is 4-1. Contreras stomping on home plate. Slaps five with Caleb Durbin and zooms to his dugout where everybody is up to meet him. So if there is anybody that can get this Boston team woken up and the crowd woken up, that's the dude. 4-1 game now with a couple of base hits with two down. And the suddenly exciting and productive Caleb Durbin to the plate had the game-winning home run Monday. Encarnacion Strand tight to the line at third. The pitch, check swing. Did he go? No, it's 1-0. Looks like somebody put a fire hydrant into a uniform when you look at Caleb Durbin up there. Got that fullback's body. Crowd springs to life now that it's 4-1. Durbin hammers away but pops it foul back and over top. And we said it way back in the first inning, Brett, you hope that the Orioles aren't leaving it too much on the vine here. They left two in the first inning, hit into a double play in the second, left two more in the third, left the bases loaded in the fourth.
1: 1-for-7 with runners in scoring position, despite having an early 4-0 lead.
0: Now at 4-1, Bradish to Durbin. Outfield straight up. The kick, the pitch, swinging it, it's fouled at home plate 1-2. So yeah, the O's have stranded seven and banged into that double play. Got to give Brian Bayo some credit for kind of quieting the wolves a little bit. Now it's up to Bradish to make sure the Red Sox don't get any funny ideas at the plate. Durbin a walk in the second inning. Bradish with the hands together near the belt and now fires. Swing, bouncing ball slowly hit towards short. Henderson's got it. Throws on the run in time. Chest high to Pete Alonso. And that retires the side. One run on a couple of two-out hits. 4-1 Baltimore in game two. We're at the end of four on the Orioles Radio Network.
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0: Well, the O's dropped the opener of a day-night doubleheader when they allowed four in the first inning. They're hoping to win the nightcap because they scored four in the first inning. But now Boston back to within 4-1. Red Sox have that 15-game win streak intact. Let's see if the O's can put some distance between themselves and the Red Sox now. We're in the fifth inning. Here once again is Brett Hollander.
1: Thank you, Josh. Dylan Beaver is 2-for-2 today with an RBI and a run scored. In fact, two driven in. Looks at ball one, a sinker that missed from Brian Bayo, and it's 1-0. The fifth inning is presented by Navy Football. Purchase your season group and single game tickets today at NavySports.com. The 1-0, Beaver's a cut and a miss at a cutter, and it's 1-1. Every time the Orioles scored in game one of the doubleheader, it felt like the Red Sox answered one back. And the Orioles will try and do that now, the 1-1. Beavers takes a changeup away, 2-1. It's a great way just to stunt the momentum. Beavers, Rodriguez, and Holiday do up for the Orioles here in the fifth. Toome 1, and the pitch. Beavers hits it in the air to left field, shallow. Duran starts back, now comes in. Under it, he makes the catch, one down. So one away. And now Jonathan Rodriguez will bat. Rodriguez doubled in a run in the first. Getting the start today, activated right before game one on the day. The pitch. Rodriguez takes a strike 0-1 from Bayo, who has really settled things down after a really rough start for the 23-year-old rookie Eduardo Rivera. Bayo so far 3 2/3 scoreless with five strikeouts. Just three hits and a walk. Inside of Rodriguez, one ball and one strike. This is the Bayo who pitched last year to an ERA in the low threes. One and one to Rodriguez. The pitch. Line drive, base hit, right field. A second hit for Rodriguez. So the Orioles now have seven hits. They're out hitting Boston, and they lead this game by three. But they would really love to add. They've left seven on already, and they are just 1-for-7 with runners in scoring position. They have close to 30 hits already in this three-game series. And it's been good to see that kind of contact. After striking out 10 or more times in six consecutive games, that ended in game one today of the doubleheader. Only five strikeouts in that game. Holiday swings away, and he hits it foul out of play off to the left, 0-1. The Orioles so far with six strikeouts in this game. But yeah, double-digit strikeouts for six straight games, and it finally came to an end in game one of this doubleheader. 0-1 to Jackson. The pitch. A slow roller to second base. Siegler has it. A flip to second for one. Relay on to first. Two. A double play. 4-6-3. And the Orioles go quietly in the top of the fifth. We'll go to the home half of the fifth at Fenway. 4-1 O's on the Orioles Radio Network.
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0: Aloha, Birdland. 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Just had a marriage proposal on the scoreboard that went well. I mean, if you're a fan of marriage, it went well. No. A 4-1 lead for Baltimore in the bottom of the fifth. Dennis Eckersley is in the house, and in fact, just bumped into him in the little broadcaster's room, you know, taking care of business. And they made an announcement in the press box. Dennis Eckersley will be available to meet the media right now. And Dennis and I shared a moment. We looked at each other. And Dennis says, now? I said, they're going to have to wait about 60 seconds, Zach.
1: Kevin Durant leading off for the Red Sox. Bottom of the fifth, 4-1 O's. And a four-seamer inside to Durant, 1-0.
0: Eckersley is here because, well, it just so happened he was here, but they're celebrating the fact that Aroldis Chapman just got past him on the all-time saves list. Going in ninth place.
1: Durant looks at a bending curveball low, 2-0.
0: One thing that Eck said, I hadn't really thought about this, but he says what impresses him about Chapman, even coming near his total, he said, think about the markets that Chapman has had to pitch in. New York, Chicago, Boston.
1: The 2-0. A strike on the inside corner, 2-1. Good point, but Eck was also a great starter, and had he continued on that path, may have gone to Cooperstown in just that role.
0: What a tremendous closer he was. But yes, first he was a tremendous starter.
1: 2-1 to Duran, and the pitch. He fights it off and fouls it out of play off to the left, 2-2. Earlier today, we walked by on the concourse. Jonathan Papelbon, who now does TV here in Boston, covering the Red Sox, and Eckersley having a conversation. That's about 750 saves having a conversation.
0: One of the real thrills back when I was doing the Tigers games was getting Kirk Gibson and Dennis Eckersley for a sit-down pregame interview talking about you-know-what.
1: What would that be? Oh, yeah. Which call do you want me to recite on that one? That's a little foul ball.
0: That was the ultimate elegance with Vin Scully on that call, on the national call.
1: Well, Jack Buck had the national radio call, I believe, that
0: night. Yeah, he was great, too.
1: 2-2 to Duran. Bradish efficient, only at 64 pitches, although the velocity is down a little right now. The 2-2. Low for a ball, 3-2. And what you can't do is give Boston life. Again, they get a run back in the bottom of the fourth, and the Orioles can't answer. Unlike the Red Sox, in game one, every time the Orioles scratched out a run, Boston would immediately come back and get it back.
0: Yeah, both teams scored in the same number of half innings in that opening game. It's just that the O's had three ones, and in one of the innings, Boston had four.
1: Fans very much alive here at Fenway Park right now. The 3-2, ground ball to second base. Holiday in a few steps, plays a big hop on to first, out number one. Big out to begin this bottom of the fifth for Kyle Bradish. It's time for the Johns Hopkins Medicine out-of-town scoreboard. Heavyweight fight in Philadelphia. Dodgers 5, Phillies 3, I should say. Right now, if you look at the total National League standings, Philadelphia 8 back of L.A. Those teams hooked up in the postseason last year. Yankees dropped game one of a doubleheader to the Pirates in the Bronx. Game two, they're underway. As Monasterio takes a strike one from Bradish, 0-1. A pitcher's duel right now at Yankee Stadium. Bottom of the seventh, no score. Yankees could be swept in a doubleheader by the Pirates. The 0-1. Monasterio lines it into left field. It will be off the monster. Played on a bare hand by Ward. This time Monasterio won't test him. A big turn at first and then the brakes. And again, it was played brilliantly by Taylor Ward. And a big smile in Ward from Ward and left.
0: Well, that really was copy and paste right there. It hit the exact same spot on the wall. Barehanded again by Ward. And Monasterio, as he hit first base, was like,

0: Set for Nunez out of the pen, which is great. But Bradish is rolling right now. Only 69 pitches as he maneuvers here in the fifth.
1: 0-1 to Narvaez. Monasterio leads from first. 4-1 Baltimore. The pitch. Caught and a miss and a nasty slider. It's 0-2. By the way, I should mention, Max Fried in his return off the IL. 5 innings, 1 hit. No runs, 1 walk, 7.
0: M for Max Fried is arm fixed.
1: 0-2 to Narvaez. Bradish comes home. Down and away. A slider. And Narvaez laid off. It's 1-2. That's the Johns Hopkins Medicine out-of-town scoreboard. Johns Hopkins Children's Center is the region's premier destination for pediatric care. 1-2 with Monasterio leading from first. The pitch. Down and away again. Again, he takes the slider. It's 2-2. 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Big moment in this game. Top of the order, back of Narvaez. 2-2. And the pitch from Bradish. Grounded foul into the Orioles dugout. And almost caught by Craig Albernez. And he's furious with himself. He could not barehand it. He had it. We've all been there. Look at this play. Almost a great play with the right hand. Protecting his bench coach, Donnie Ecker.
0: He is so upset that he didn't make that play. Seriously.
1: Drew French, right next to him, so locked in, didn't flinch. 2-2. Bradish. The pitch. Swing and a miss. He struck him out. Finally got him with that slider. It was a half a swing, but he goes way too far. Out number two in the bottom of the fifth. And a fourth strikeout for Bradish.
0: Well, Bradish had it in his mind. This guy cannot hit my slider. So he tried it a fourth time. That one had the most wiggle on it of any of the four, sweeping from one side of the plate to the other. And that's why the awkward swing by Narvaez.
1: Runner still at first, two down now as Siegler will bat. Siegler 0-2 in this game. He did not play in game one, right on left. And a foul ball out of the catcher's mitt, 0-1.
0: Yeah, six swings and misses at the slider tonight, six swings and misses at the curveball tonight, and a bunch of swings and misses on that sinker as well.
1: 0-1 to Siegler. The pitch high with a heater, 1-1. Siegler, one of many scrap heap players performing in a pinch for these Red Sox, unexpectedly. Up and down a few times, most recently caught up on June 20. 23rd overall pick by the Yankees all the way back in 2018. Swing and a miss at a nasty curve, 1-2. 8 minor league seasons, just a .235 lifetime hitter in the minor leagues. Played in 34 games last year with Milwaukee, came over by trade this past off season. But I don't think he's someone the Red Sox were counting on. Again, a first-round pick, but only a .235 lifetime hitter in the minor leagues. Bradish has him 1-2. Monasterio at first. Bradish checks on the runner at first, now sets right at the belt. The 1-2. Ground ball slowly hit to the right side. Second baseman Holiday has it. Quickly on to first. Side retired. After a one-out single by Monasterio, that's it for Boston in the fifth. Kyle Bradish, brilliant so far tonight. He's pitching a four-hitter, and he has a 4-1 lead as we go to the sixth at Fenway Park on the Orioles Radio Network.
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2: Well, Kyle Bradish pitching really well right now. He has a 4-1 lead, but the Orioles have left some ducks on the pond so far tonight. 9-1-2 do up for Baltimore. It will start with Chadwick Trump getting the start behind the plate tonight. The man who speaks the language Papiamento is now batting, Josh.
3: Yeah, he speaks four different languages and is a great guy to talk to and get to know. Trying to start things off, he'll foul one back this way, nothing and one. Saw ducks on the Charles River earlier today. Now we're seeing, too many ducks on the pond here. The Orioles stranding seven. They've also banged into two double plays. They are leading 4-1 because of that four-run first inning. Bayo to Trump, who will buckle back inside. Chadwick, when he first got to the big leagues, hit four home runs in his first 50 trips to the plate. Seemed real easy. He's had only two in 161 since then. 1-1 to the right-hand batter. Swing, bouncing ball near short. Monasterio waiting back on it. Shuffle step in the throw. He got him. One down. Top of the order, Taylor Ward coming up next. I want to go back and make one correction. I was talking about the arsenal of Kyle Bradish last inning. How he's mixed the sinker, the curve, the slider, the four-seamer. And I read the sinker column incorrectly. He actually doesn't have a single swing and a miss on the sinker in this game, nor does he have one on the conventional four-seam fastball. All the swing and miss has been on the curve and the slider as Ward checks and takes too low. I think that's instructive. I mean, he's got to throw something besides the curve and slider just to play off it and keep everybody honest. But literally no swing and miss on either the four-seam or two-seam all night. Next one poured inside to Taylor Ward, 2-0. There have been 17 swings against fastballs of any variety against Bradish tonight, and there's been contact on all of them. But then when it comes to the curveball and the slider, a very different story. 2-0 to Ward. Fastball cranked down the right field line but foul. Taylor lined to right in the first inning, was hit by a pitch in the second. Singled the other way in the fourth and stole a base. He also had two really nice plays defensively tonight, ushering the ball back in after it's hit the monster, a.k.a. Monsta. 2-1 from Brian Bayo. Chopped near third. Slow start out of the box for Ward. Across his body throw from Durbin in time to get Taylor Ward. Two down on a couple of groundouts, and up comes Pete Alonso. The Polar Bear is 1-for-3 with a double. Talked earlier about how Pete could have been a part of what the Red Sox are doing this year, but he took his trip to Baltimore, met everybody, said, this is where I want to be. And the Red Sox are doing okay without him. They went out and got Wilson Contreras. He's got 66 runs batted in. Pete also has 66 runs batted in. So he flicks one foul towards his own dugout, third base side, nothing in one. Two very different styles of leadership, I think. Pete is more of that Cal Ripken mode where he's not a real yell guy necessarily, but he's certainly very responsible. As he hits another one foul down near third. Again near Rob Long of Masson. We've talked about Wilson Contreras being a total yell guy. I mean, he is super demonstrative. We have seen that tonight. Pete's got it in him. It's just not out there every day. Not every hour, every minute. Whacks another one foul down near third. Orioles ahead 4-1 in the sixth inning. Obviously, the other thing that Pete has in common with Cal Ripken Jr. is that consistency of getting out there every day. The consecutive game streak for Pete is now around 520, which I know in certain circles is considered simply cute. Pitch riding outside. Going to take another, 12 years or so to even get in the conversation to start chasing Cal. But these days, if you're past 100 games in a row, that is absolutely worth a note. 1-2 delivery, taken low, 2-2. We're going to be talking in the Atlanta series about a guy that plays every day as well at first base. That series begins on Friday at Oriole Park at Camden Yards. We hope you're coming out. Pitch to Alonso, dips down and outside, so he is working now. He's kind of leered at a changeup. He works it to 3-2 with nobody on, two out. Orioles 4 runs, 7 hits, no errors. It is 1-4-0 for Boston. Gunnar Henderson waits on deck. Right-hander Bayo to the plate. Swing, bouncing ball left side. Monasterio coaxes it, has it, fires in plenty of time. Long at bat comes to an end. And it's the first 1-2-3 inning. Boston is still trailing 4-1, middle of the sixth on the Orioles Radio Network.
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3: Along with Brett Hollander, I'm Josh Lewin. Appreciate you joining us tonight. See if the Orioles can work a split of the doubleheader. Lost the opener 6-3 earlier today. Kyle Bradish rocking and rolling out there, has a 4-1 lead. Bottom six, toughest part of the order coming up. And Sedan Rafaela taking. And he will take ball one downstairs. Bradish at 79 pitches. Let us see him get through six. Bullpen would be ready after that. Cornerman in a little bit. Rafaela pokes one in the air towards right. Long run in. Here comes Beavers. He's there. Makes the catch. One out to start the sixth inning, and now Abreu comes up. Sixth inning brought to you by PNC. Patience is a winning strategy in baseball and banking. PNC Bank, brilliantly boring since 1865. About a 2-1 ratio strikes to balls for Bradish tonight. Same could not have been said for the starter for Boston. Eduardo Rivera knocked out in the first inning. Abreu swings, fouls it hard right back to the net, nothing and one. Last week's player of the week. Pair of strikeouts against Bradish here tonight. Left-hand batter, open stance, deep in the box. Beavers plays him deep in right, and the pitch taken, it is low. Red Sox now managed by Chad Tracy. Manager of the year is a possibility, although, tell you what, Will Venable for the other Sox, the White Sox, that's quite a story. Red Sox haven't had a manager of the year since Jimmy Williams in 99. Here's a swing and a bouncing ball foul up near first. Sox didn't even win the division that year in 99, but I guess pretty amazing Alex Cora never won manager of the year in all the time he spent in Boston. Chad Tracy on their off day tomorrow goes into the Worcester Red Sox Hall of Fame, the AAA affiliate. Pitches up and outside. The count goes to 2-2. The WooSox will honor Chad Tracy. They'll bring him back. They've only been in existence for 6 years, moving from Pawtucket to Worcester, but the WooSox are opening up their Hall of Fame. The kick and the 2-2, taken up and outside. Our old friend at Charles Steinberg, former PR maven for the Orioles for years and years and years, runs that team now in Worcester, and he is going into their initial class of the Hall of Fame. Charles said he did not vote for himself. Far too humble. 3-2 coming. Swing and a chopper foul at home plate. We'll do it again. Boy, I love what Bradish has been able to do to be the stopper so far. Just a one run allowed. That was on a pair of two-out hits in the fourth. Actually cooling off a little bit as we get deeper into the night. It was so hot and muggy all during the day today. Rico Garcia has started loosening in the Baltimore bullpen as the Bradish pitch count is hit to, hate to throw out this number for Boston fans, 86. Something about Bill Buckner. Here's the 3-2 from Bradish on the way. Swinging a little looper towards left. On comes Taylor Ward, still coming. He'll slide and he'll make the catch. Well, that ball was dipping down pretty quickly. And Taylor Ward didn't want to take it for granted that he could get there in time standing up. So a forward slide to go get it. Out number two, and here's Contreras.
2: Yeah, it'd be a bit of poetry if Bradish can win this big game here tonight, just days after signing that extension and days before his big press conference. It's kind of an exclamation point for these days for Kyle Bradish and affirming the club's commitment to Bradish and vice versa.
3: Yeah, it's kind of like, show us what you bought. Ooh, this pitch coming inside, it hit Contreras. Now, he's been pitching him inside all game, and that one clipped him on the elbow guard. And Contreras does not look upset. It was kind of a business-like run on down to first base.
2: That sure was. That ball, just a couple of baseballs off the inside corner. He does crowd the plate.
3: Yep, he does. And so does Durbin, who's moved on deck. Yoshida batting now. 4-1 our score. Baltimore leading with every run in the first inning. They've had all kinds of opportunities to extend the lead. They haven't done it. So here's Yoshida, left-hand batter, upright stance. He'll peg one on the ground to second base, gobbled up by Jackson Holliday, flings it to Alonso, and that's that. Hit batsman, no big deal, and Kyle Bradish is at the end of six with the lead. It is 4-1 Baltimore on the Orioles Radio Network.
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3: A pitching change for Boston as we go forward into the seventh inning. The O's drop the opener as Boston extended its win streak to 15. But here in the nightcap, Kyle Bradish has clamped down on the Red Sox. It is 4-1 Baltimore. Giovanni Moran, the left-hander from Puerto Rico, comes into the game to face the lefty Gunnar Henderson. What a nice job Brian Bayo did in relief of Rivera tonight. Had to come on to end the first inning as Henderson takes inside 1-0. Bayo, in his two starts against the O's this year, gave up 4 in the first and 6 in the first. But tonight, well, he got one out in the first inning when needed, and then he cruised after that as Henderson socks one foul down near first. 5 1/3 innings of 4-hit shutout ball for Bayo. So something about getting started not as a starting pitcher seems to agree with him this year. Henderson has been on base twice with a walk and a hit by pitch. Rams this one towards the alley, right center field. Rafaela on the move. He won't get it. This ball's into the triangle, and Gunnar Henderson wants third base. Already at second, taking the turn, heading to third. Belly flop slide without a throw. A triple for Gunnar Henderson. And he is starting to get it done against left-hand pitching.
2: Yeah, 4 extra base hits in this series against Southpaws. 4th extra base hit in this series, period. And if you get one there, it's almost certainly a 3-bagger.
3: You get one there, it can even be an inside the Parker. That's a part of the ballpark that Benji Molina, a much slower runner, tripled.
2: Much. Well, this is an interesting matchup. Moran versus Couser, left on left.
3: Yep, and Colton trying to prove he can hit lefties. Shortens up and bunts it. A safety squeeze, it's foul. Henderson was not charging down the line, but Colton trying to do a take it with you bunt. The O's bunted very well in Houston. And Colton off the bench. We still don't know what's up with Tyler O'Neill. He left the game through it, and Couser came on. Infield is in almost all the way to the grass, not quite, as the O's try to build on that 4-1 lead here in the seventh. Pitch from Moran, taken. It's a strike at the knees, nothing and two.
2: I'll give you the captain obvious here. That run at third base is enormous.
3: Yeah, because the O's failed to get more in the first inning. They had a great opportunity in the third, again in the fourth. Runner at third, nobody out. Here it comes from Moran, swinging. It's nailed foul out of play, third base side.
2: By the way, it didn't work with Henderson. I'm not even sure if you see Moran in this game here, if O'Neill is in this lineup right now. But it made it too easy for Tracy because you have back-to-back lefties to begin this top of the seventh now.
3: Encarnacion Strand on deck. The pitch. Couser bloops it foul back this way. Hanging tough.
2: My guess is the contact play is on the way Henderson runs. If Colton puts it on the ground, my guess is, given the three-run lead currently, Henderson will dart to the plate.
3: Edging down the line at third with the count 2 strikes on Couser. The kick, the pitch, taken outside and almost a snap throw to third base, but it never was unleashed. Sixth inning and brought to you by PNC. Patience is a winning strategy in baseball and banking. PNC Bank, brilliantly boring since 1865. Now that we're in the seventh inning, I have something to tell you too. The wind and the pitch, taken just outside. This inning brought to you by the Maryland Mortgage Program, 7 Steps to Home Ownership. 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
2: Thank you for that.
3: Just want to make sure we had all our bases covered. Outfield straight up for Couser. Batting average barely above 200 for the year. Takes way outside. It's back to the screen. Here comes Henderson charging home. A wild pitch to cash in. It's 5-1 Baltimore. Second time they have scored a run on a wild pitch in this game. So the Red Sox, who have been all about pitching and defense to win 15 in a row, it's like they forgot that tonight. Narvaez didn't have much of a chance to knock that one down, did he?
2: That was deep into the right-handed batter's box. No chance.
3: That is the first wild pitch all year from Moran in his 28th game. Pitch to Couser. It skips to the plate and gets away. That is ball four. So that's two in a row that were not close. Now the O's can really peel away here. Burn some rubber.
2: I think that clipped the home plate umpire, Rob Drake.
3: Yep, he's limping around a little bit.
2: He says he's okay, but I think that got him pretty good.
3: And Christian Encarnacion Strand actually looks towards the umpire, says, do you need a little extra time here? And, yeah, Rob Drake goes and gets some new baseballs, which I think is just kind of cosmetic. I mean, maybe he needed some new baseballs, maybe he didn't, but he needed time to walk that off.
2: And now he's going to dust off the plate, of course, or kick some dirt off home plate. As opposed to Earl Weaver or a manager putting and kicking dirt on the plate, he's going to kick it off.
3: Some of the best Earl Weaver meltdowns were in this ballpark back in the day.
2: I heard a grunt from behind home plate. I knew it had to be Rob Drake.
3: Encarnacion Strand, right-hand batter. He shows but pushes it up towards the pitcher. The catcher Narvaez throwing to first on the run and gets it there in time. Well, when you can have a sack bunt and a home run on the same day, that shows you're a fairly complete player, right? Christian Encarnacion Strand, fear the hyphen. He gets it done. And Dylan Beavers will bat with Couser now at second and one out. Tell you what, there have been some bunts on this road trip where you're kind of looking around like, have they been working on their bunts? I mean, there have been some perfectly placed bunts here in both Houston and Boston. Here is Beavers, who had a big 2-RBI hit in the first inning. Actually has a pair of singles in this game now. Big lead for Couser as the pitch rings the outside corner, strike one.
2: You know, I'm not sure if that came from the dugout or not, because it's left on right there. Now you have Beavers left on left, and he did have a big hit early in the game in this situation, left on left.
3: Pitch coming, Beaver steps away from it, and it's low.
2: It was a good bunt.
3: Yeah. And now Beaver's with an opportunity for some damage. You know, Couser, the way he's leading off at second base, he's looking very frisky. I'm wondering if he's not thinking about a try of a straight steal a third. The pitch is to the outside corner, called a strike, one and two. The outfield in this game now is Ward, Couser, and Beavers. Right around this time of year last year, I'm gonna test your memory.
2: Mm-hmm.
3: I wasn't here, but I remember the Orioles rolled out a starting outfield of Greg Allen,
2: yeah,
3: Jordan Adams,
2: who?
3: And Jeremiah Jackson. And then it was Dylan Carlson, Daniel Johnson, Ryan Noda. I mean, necessity is the mother of invention or some such. Here's the pitch. Check swing. It is down too low. It goes to 2-2.
2: Hey, look at this Orioles lineup tonight. Encarnacion Strand, Jonathan Rodriguez, Chadwick Trump.
3: Right. Yeah, sometimes you just have to cobble things together. Jonathan Rodriguez is on that list. He's on deck. 2-2 with Couser at second. Bouncing ball right side. Contreras way off his bag to get it at first. Underhand toss to the pitcher covering in time. Nice play. Two out. And here is Jonathan Rodriguez, who has his first two hits as an Oriole tonight. He had been 0-for-7. A little bit of an up and down for Rodriguez this year. Most of the year down at AAA. Wearing number 62 on his back, our buddy Rick Krivda wore that number when he first came up. Pennsylvania native, we see at the ballpark a lot.
2: Lives in Baltimore these days.
3: Part of the mid-90s Orioles, kind of a swing man. left-hander. Pitch from Moran, who's got that same role. He'll dump it down 2-0, 1-0. Rick might have been on that Rochester team for the aforementioned warm-out at Tidewater. I have to ask Rick next time if he remembers that. It's unforgettable. If he was there, he'll remember it. 1-0 pitch is low, 2-0. As for Jonathan Rodriguez, one-time third-round pick of Cleveland back in 2017. Had a couple of home runs and only 26 ABs for Cleveland a year ago. Infield back with two out, 2-0 pitch. Off the plate outside, three balls, no strikes, missing with a cutter. One run in, it's 5-1 Baltimore here in the nightcap. And the O's stop a 15-game win streak here in Boston. Leg kick and the pitch taken right down the pipe for a strike. Kowser, the base runner at third. Left fielder Duran very deep in left field. Could take two steps back and be on the track. Here's the pitch. Swing and a miss by Rodriguez. It's now 3-2. Now a little bit of drama, wondering if it's Bradish to come back out or if Rico Garcia will get into the game. Bradish has been fantastic yet again. First start in 11 days. Very similar numbers to what he had 11 days ago. Here's the pitch. Swing and a miss. Took something off, struck him out. So the O's strand the man at third. They add the one run on a wild pitch after the Gunnar Henderson triple. Seventh inning stretch at Fenway Park. It is 5-1 Baltimore so far on the Orioles Radio Network.
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3: 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Josh Lewin, Brett Hollander with you. Kyle Bradish did not treat the Boston Red Sox very well, did he? Six innings of four-hit, one-run baseball, one walk, four strikeouts. And now he will yield to Yennier Cano, 2.48 ERA, a whip of just above one. Only one home run allowed this year in 33 innings of work. He'll open with Caleb Durbin, who was the hero in the first game of this series back on Monday night. O's 5, Red Sox 1. And the hulking right-hander Cano to the plate gets a ground ball foul from a guy who's anything but the Incredible Hulk, 5'6" Caleb Durbin. Jaron Duran on deck, who's got great career numbers against Cano. The O's just tacked on the one insurance run they've been looking for a while. 5-1 is their lead here in the last of the seventh. Cano rocks and fires. It's taken off the plate outside. And for Bradish, 89 pitches to get through six innings. I guess there's a healthy talk show debate about whether or not he could have come back out for the seventh inning. Here's the motion on the mound. The pitch in on his hands. Blooped on one hop to short. Henderson's got it. Slings it to first. He's got Durbin by a step. That ball had some tricky English on it. Gunnar Henderson was able to make the play.
2: He also had to range far to his left to get there.
3: Brings up the enigmatic, very interesting Jaron Duran. He's got Da Vinci's painting of the Last Supper tattooed on his midsection. If you're scoring at home, don't have to go all the way to Milan to see it. You just ask Duran to lift his shirt. Here's the pitch. He'll take downstairs 1-0. It's about the most elaborate tattoo that I've seen on an athlete. Outfield, a step or so back against him. Left-hand batter. We'll check and take on the outside corner for a strike. 1-1. Duran, nothing out of two. Former Long Beach State player. 9 years after Orioles bench coach Donnie Ecker. Or 9 years before, I should say. Pitch is rolled foul up near first. Remember, it's Colton Cowser now in center. Ward and Beavers in left and right. June Cleaver's husband and son, respectively. Might be our first Barbara Billingsley reference all year, which is probably for the best. On 1-2, Cano ready to go. Winds and fires, check swing, fastball outside. It's been a really good, really strong bounce back year for Cano. Flashing the all-star form that he once had. Next one coming. Swing roller towards first. Played by Alonso near the bag. Tossing to Cano, who was there to step on the bag. Out number two.
2: Yeah, it's been good to see. He was not sharp last year.
3: No.
2: You had the lefties pound him, but the walks were up. The home runs allowed were up. Tough to win that way as a reliever, but he looks like the Cano, who was an all-star in 23 and had a really strong year in 24.
3: His hips were barking a little bit last year. Couldn't rotate his body the way he normally would. He stood more upright. His pitches were out of whack pretty much all year. Pitches low, 1-0 to Monasterio. He's got two hits. They're both off the wall in left. Was thrown out trying to stretch the first one to a double. And then he jammed on the brakes on the second one. Swings here, rolls it to third. A bobble is picked back up. CES across the diamond to get him. Christian Encarnacion Strand to retire the side. Nice work by Cano. End of seven as the O's try to salvage the split of the doubleheader. It is 5-1 Baltimore as we go to the eighth on the Orioles Radio Network.
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3: Now the Orioles are trying to make sure they get out of this road trip at 4-2, and it's looking likely right now. They're ahead 5-1, trying to add to that if they can. And in the eighth inning, it will be a pitching change for Boston that we'll tell you about right after we remind you this copyrighted broadcast is presented by the authority of the Orioles. It may not be reproduced or retransmitted in any form. The accounts and descriptions of the game may not be disseminated without the express written consent of the Baltimore Orioles, who will be hosting the Atlanta Braves on Friday. Hope you're making plans to come out and join us. Fred Hollander's got the play-by-play here in the eighth.
2: Thank you, Josh. Yeah, it's Birdland Hawaiian Shirt Weekend. You have to come join us. Jackson Holliday swings, and he fouls one back behind on play 0-1. Ryan Watson into the game for Boston. The right-hander into his 33rd game, a 4.5 ERA. He has allowed 8 home runs in his 51 2/3 innings out of the Boston pen. Holliday takes a strike on the outside corner. Quickly 0-2 to Jackson Holliday with Chadwick Trump on deck. O's have a 5-1 lead, top of the eighth, here at Fenway Park with the big crowd gathering and still hoping here that they can see history and a 16-game Red Sox winning streak, which would be the longest in franchise history. Holliday hits it sharply on the ground and through on the right side, a base hit. Holliday on base for a second time tonight. He's had a good day at the plate. 3 hits between the two games for Jackson Holliday, plus a walk, and that's still, Josh, a big run out there at first base.
3: Yeah, the way the Red Sox have been coming back when needing to come back, you just want to crush their spirit right now if you can. And this is not the part of the bullpen that is high leverage.
2: The Red Sox have now won 10 straight games against American League East competition. Chadwick Trump takes low for a ball, 1-0. They were really bad in one-run games. They've won 5 straight of those. They were really bad against the division. They've gotten red hot in that regard. They've won 20 of 22 and are now in a playoff spot. As Trump pops this up, shallow right, Abreu doesn't have to move. Maybe a step to his left, he makes the catch. And that's out number one with Holliday staying at first. I thought that might be a place where Trump would try and bunt.
3: Yeah, big swing instead. And Taylor Ward will have his opportunity, and then perhaps Alonso.
2: Ward has a base hit tonight. He's also been hit by a pitch. 1-for-3, and Andrew Kittredge warming in the O's pen. It is a fully rested Orioles pen after a day off yesterday, and only Anthony Nunez pitching in game one. Back of the starter, Kramer, as Ward looks at strike one, and it's 0-1. And then you can really unload because there is a scheduled off day tomorrow as well before the Braves series. 5-1 Baltimore, top of the eighth. Holliday leads from first. Ward takes a ball, a cutter that missed down. 1-1. Gamboa, the lefty, added to the roster for game two of this doubleheader, warming in the Boston pen. Perhaps a running situation right now for Holliday. He leads from first. The pitch. Swing on a strike and a called strike, I think, all at the same time. A half a swing by Ward, but we'll give him the called strike, and it's 1-2. Holliday on the year, 4 steals. Narvaez throws better than Wong behind the plate, throwing out a little less than 20% of would-be base stealers this year. The pitch. Ward hits this in the air to left shallow. Duran starts back, circles it. Under it, he makes the catch. 2 away. And now Alonso will bat with 2 outs and Holliday still at first. Pete has 3 hits between the two games, a double and a run scored tonight, but he's hit the ball really sharply all day. Both ends of this doubleheader. Ryan Watson trying to finish off the Orioles in the top of the eighth. Orioles would love to add. Here's the pitch. Fouled back over our heads, and it's 0-1. Orioles trying to survive Boston, Mass. Watson sets above the belt, his 0-1. A strike on the inside corner, and it's nothing in two. That was a good two-seamer by Ryan Watson. Holliday at first base. Alonso Batting for Baltimore. The 0-2. Low. And for a moment, it gets away from the catcher, Narvaez. Ball 1-2. So it looks like Cano did his job in the seventh. Three ground ball outs. Vintage Cano. And it lines up for Kittredge in the eighth. And we'll see if the Orioles want to go with Garcia or Wells in the ninth if they can keep this lead. There goes Holiday. The pitch. A late swing by Alonso. And he fouls it out of play. Driven off to the right. And it remains 1-2. Not the worst thing to run here with already two strikes on Pete. And if Holiday is thrown out, Alonso leads off in the ninth. Holiday being held by Contreras. There he goes again. The 1-2. Ground ball sharply into shortstop. Gobbled up by Monasterio. He has one play. It's to first base. And Pete is retired when Holiday made to the bag. He had one play, and that was the long way to first. And the Orioles retired. Middle of the eighth, 5-1 Baltimore. They're playing Sweet Caroline at Fenway Park as we continue on the Orioles Radio Network.
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2: Bottom eight, Andrew Kittredge. Out of the Orioles bullpen. 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
3: 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Kittredge with the ERA right at 4, right on the button. And Jamai Jones, our old friend, will be pinch hitting here. He's been getting around of late. We've seen him already this year with the Tigers.
2: Jones pinch hitting in the spot of Narvaez. Kittredge, appearance number 32. He's been great since early June. Right on right. Fans alive here at Fenway. And Jones swings and he hits a bounder back of home plate. A foul ball, 0-1. Yeah, Jamai Jones. Former Oriole, he was DFA'd by Detroit on July the 9th. The Red Sox traded for him a few days later. 72 games last year, a career high with the Tigers. 11 doubles, 7 homers, hit 287. Swing and a miss. Good slider there by Kitt, and it's 0-2. Played for the Yankees in 24. Milwaukee organization in 23. Last played in the Orioles organization in 22 and actually played for the Orioles 26 games in 21. In the dirt, check swing. Did he go? He did. Strike three. Kittredge punches out Jamai Jones. One out in the bottom of the eighth with the Orioles ahead 5-1.
3: Now, important for Kittredge to come in and establish that it's going to be a nice, clean walk towards the ninth. Jones was very upset at that call, but his only at bat of the entire series. didn't put up much of a fight.
2: Obviously, ERAs for relievers can be kind of a fickle topic. This is a looper into center field, a base hit off the bat of Siegler. Listen to Fenway Park right now. A single to center with one out in the bottom of the eighth. Siegler wavering towards his dugout and gesticulating, here we go.
3: Well, the Red Sox had a 10-run eighth inning against the Orioles way back in April. That was the last act of Alex Cora, as it turned out. If they get a half of that in this inning, they take the lead.
2: The pitch. A slow tapper foul off the bat of Rafaela for strike one on one. Kittredge had an ERA of 7.24 when he entered a game in Seattle on June the 11th. That ERA is now below 4 runs per game, so he has shaved off about 2 3/4 to it from his ERA. Everyone seems to be standing here at the fence. But look at the scene in right center field with the tarps off, spread out all over. Rafaela cutting a miss, 0-2. And the job right now of Kittredge is to quiet the crowd here at Fenway and to put out this fire. We're still a long way away from the tie run coming to the plate. 0-2 to Rafaela with Abreu on deck. And then Contreras. Here's the 0-2. Poked down the right field line, but foul. It remains 0-2. The kid, over his last 15 outings, has produced an ERA of .68. One earned run in 13 and a third, and opponents hitting just 184 against him in that span. Here's the 0-2 again to Rafaela. Way inside to the backstop. Siegler will go to second base. I'm not sure if it's a pass ball or a wild pitch, but Trump couldn't handle it, and it's an extra 90 feet for Siegler. He may have gotten crossed up there.
3: That's what I'm thinking, too, although it really...
2: It ran on him.
3: Yeah, it ran way in. Almost hit him. Should be a wild pitch.
2: First, 1-2. Runner at second base, one out. The pitch. A pop-up. Short center field. Couser under it. Towards right center. He makes the catch. Siegler's nowhere to go. Out number two. Big second out for Kittredge. And now Abreu has been quiet all game long and all day long. Will bat for Boston. 0-7 on the day. 0-3 in this game with a couple of punch-outs.
3: Now the champagne is starting to get flat for both Rafaela and Abreu today. Abreu has struck out twice, has also flied to center. But these two guys, I mean, you talk about the catalysts to set up Wilson Contreras. That's a lot of why they've won 15 straight.
2: They did rule out a pass ball, by the way.
3: Hmm.
2: Outside to Abreu, 1-0.
3: Boy, looking at the replay, I don't know about that.
2: I agree with you.
3: It had so much run on it. I don't think Trump ever saw it because it ended up right behind the knees of the batter.
2: 1-0 to Abreu. The pitch. In the air, left center field. Couser's ranging back. He's at the track. In front of the monster, he makes the catch. With the wing dusting from left to right, the ballpark held it. The Red Sox leave one. And we're 8 complete at Fenway Park. 5-1 Orioles as we go to the ninth on the Orioles Radio Network.
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2: The ninth inning is presented by SeatGeek, the official ticket marketplace of the Baltimore Orioles. The lefty Alec Gamboa will enter this game. He is the 27th man in game two for the Boston Red Sox. Both teams awarded a 27th player in a doubleheader scenario. So right now, Gamboa trying to keep it right where it is for Boston. Just five games this year. A 2.25 ERA. The right-hander Tyler Wells warming up for Baltimore. 5-1 Orioles, top of the ninth. In the land where no lead is safe, as Henderson rockets one up the middle, a long rangy play by Siegler, throw to first base, and it's in time. A one-hop pick on the back end by Contreras, and Gunner is out.
3: A great stretch by Contreras, and Siegler darting after that ball. It's a nice play at both ends.
2: That was really a nice play. The way Gunner runs, he had no margin of error, so one out, and now Couser will bat against Gamboa left on left. Wisely, the Red Sox made their 27th player a reliever who is left-handed for this very pocket. Couser entered this game once Tyler O'Neill left due to injury. We do not know the status of O'Neill. Hopefully, we'll find out after the game. Couser takes a strike, 0-1. The Orioles with two ABS challenges left. Boston with just one. Red Sox and their winning streak in jeopardy here at Fenway. Top of the ninth, 5-1 Orioles. Gamboa delivers. High for a ball, 1-1. It's time for the Johns Hopkins Medicine out-of-town scoreboard. The Braves have a 5-1 lead on San Diego in Atlanta. Bottom of the eighth at Truist Park. If the Braves hang on, they will be 59-42 coming to Baltimore this weekend in first place. The 1-1, Couser, a wave and a miss at a slider. 1-2. The Rays just beat the Blue Jays, Josh. Tampa Bay remains in first place in the American League East. They are 59-42, and the Blue Jays, who come to Boston over the weekend, they are 10 games below 500. It was just a few months ago they won the pennant. So they have a tough decision to make in the days ahead. Couser, a mighty swing. He fouls it right back behind home plate, 1-2. That fastball by Gamboa at 98.
3: You look at how that wild card race is shaping up. That last wild card spot, Seattle, will be closest to Boston, and then the Orioles and Twins just behind, then Houston and Detroit. Toronto starting to fade.
2: 1-2 to Couser, one out, bases empty. The pitch. Couser hits an out of play off to the left into the top level here at Fenway Park. It remains 1-2. That's the Johns Hopkins Medicine out-of-town scoreboard. For more than a century, neurologists at Johns Hopkins Medicine have pioneered breakthrough treatments for conditions such as prostate cancer, erectile dysfunction, and kidney stones. Learn more at hopkinsmedicine.org/urology. Couser gets jammed and he fouls it off his instep. It's still 1-2.
3: If it is Wells in the ninth, two of the guys he's going to face have homered off him last time he faced him, Yoshida and Durbin. Durbin, of course, just Monday night. But the good news, it's 5-1 Baltimore right now. You got some wiggle room.
2: It would not be, and it will not be, a safe situation. The 1-2. Couser battling again against the southpaw, and he hits it out of play, out of the ballpark off to our left. That time he spoiled 97. Having some better at-bats here. So is Jackson Holliday left on left. Without Blaze Alexander, without Atchman and Samuel Basayo, not just one player, several players need to step up if the Orioles are going to hang around. Adley said before the game he thinks things with his wrists are heading in the right direction. The 1-2. Up and into Couser, right to the backstop off the catcher's mitt. He ducked out of the way of a curveball. 2-2.
3: And he was not tapping his helmet to challenge. He was tapping his helmet just to kind of shake out the cobwebs right there. That pitch was close.
2: 2-2 to Couser. The pitch.

0: Baltimore, top of the ninth. Swing and a miss. Late on a fastball, and it's 0-1. The pitch. That bounced in 1-1. You might be thinking, how come you're not sending Kobe Mayo to the plate with what he has done against Southpaws? Well, at this point in the game, you're thinking defense.
1: Yep. And Encarnacion Strand has had a fine road trip.
0: 1-1. Here's the pitch. Big swing, and he fouled it right back. He did not miss that by much. It's 1-2. Orioles, after this one, will come home to Baltimore. A day off tomorrow after this doubleheader. And then a brief three-game homestand against the first-place Braves, starting Friday night at Camden Yards. A win here, and it's a 4-2 road trip. 1-2 to Encarnacion Strand. Gamboa works from the stretcher. The base is empty. The pitch. A pop-up. The second baseman, Siegler, backpedaling into shallow right center. He makes the catch. And the sides retired. Well, for the Red Sox winning streak, it comes to this. Orioles three outs away from ending it here at Fenway Park. Tyler Wells coming on. We go to the bottom of the ninth on the Orioles Radio Network.
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0: 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Well, the Boston Red Sox have won 15 in a row. It ties the franchise record for consecutive wins. It goes back to 1946. Harry Truman was president, and it was about 20 years before the first ever Super Bowl. So it goes back a long time. Ted Williams was the MVP that season in the American League, and the Orioles are three outs away from ending that streak. As Tyler Wells delivers what's called a ball, but a quick challenge from Chadwick Trump, the catcher.
7: Catch a challenge in the ball call.
0: Orioles have two here, so Trump aggressive. And I think it clipped the top of the zone. It did. Just got the very top of the zone. So Wells works ahead 0-1.
1: It's a great challenge and get Wells in the right frame of mind right away.
0: Wilson Contreras, the best hitter for Boston batting. 4-5-6 two up for Boston. Van standing here at Fenway. Swing and a miss. Got a fastball right by him. Contreras came out of his shoes trying to hit that. It's 0-2. Tyler Wells gave up a big home run here in the eighth inning. On Monday, Caleb Durbin took him deep for Boston to take the lead. But other than that, Wells has been so good as of late.

0: 0-2, and the pitch. Inside with the heater. They're saying it got him.
1: Well, Contreras sold that. He started walking to first base, pointing to his wrist. And Tyler Wells is like, wait a minute. Did that really hit him?
0: He was hit his last time up. The Orioles want to take a look, and they won't.
1: Yeah, must have actually grazed the hand. Just the very top of the hand on the batting glove.
0: Really hard to see by the replay. Yeah, I think it just got the swoosh in the Nike on the batting glove. So here's Masataka Yoshida, 5-1 Orioles. The pitch. Outside for a ball, 1-0. No one warming back of Wells. This is his frame. In July, he's covered 10 and a third, just 2 earned runs allowed, just 2 walks and 11 strikeouts. That's good for a 1.74 ERA. The pitch. There's a strike. A changeup over, 1-1.
1: That'll be the ultimate first step if Boston's going to rally here. You're talking about by the very smallest of millimeters getting on base.
0: Over an extended stretch as Yoshida hits this in the air to center field. It does push Couser back. Backpedaling on the warning track, he makes the catch. A long fly ball out off the bat of Masataka Yoshida. And the wind is swirling around Fenway right now. Didn't sound great off the bat, but it did carry out to straightaway center field, and it made it to that very large warning track out here.
1: Well, we know that Durbin, who's coming up now, can hit an elevated pitch, an elevated cutter. Yoshida took a hack at one of those right there, and you're right, it got up in that swirl.
0: Wells, over his last 15 games, spanning 19 innings, a 1.42 ERA. The pitch to Durbin, swing and a miss at a fastball. Wells has good heat tonight, 0-1. Baltimore trying to have a 4-2 road trip and win 8 out of 10. The Red Sox not only have won 15 in a row, but 20 of 22, and they've beaten 9 straight AL East opponents. The 0-1, a pop-up, back of the mound. Wells points to the sky. Henderson's there to make the catch. Out number 2.
1: Boy, instead of a 390-foot home run, this is a 90-foot pop-up. That's brilliant from Tyler Wells. 2 down.
0: Well, it's a winning streak that has grabbed national headlines across every platform beyond sports, beyond baseball. A news story at this point. And the last hope for the Red Sox to keep it going is Jarren Duran. Runner at first. 2 down. Orioles now away from a very important victory for them. The pitch. A looper to right. Caught by Holiday. And that's your ball game. And that's where the winning streak ends for Boston. At 15 games, stopped by the Orioles. And Baltimore grabs a 4-2 road trip out of the gate in the second half. A 5-1 win at Fenway. Orioles bullpen lights out tonight. The Orioles split this doubleheader at Fenway Park. 3 scoreless from the bullpen. And Kyle Bradish, his first start after signing an extension, he was brilliant. 6 innings, 1 run, and the Orioles win behind their ace, 5-1, here in Boston, Mass. We'll come back with the totals after a Baltimore win. They'll go home happy and start a big 3-game weekend series against the Braves Friday night at Camden Yards, with certainly more than a pulse in this American League. We'll come back with more next on the Orioles Radio Network.
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1: 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And also, no home runs hit. Well, the O's did hit one in the opener of this day-night doubleheader. Christian Encarnacion Strand made sure of that. 121 of those bad boys now this year. 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This season, not all the magic is on the field but under. Let the ground you walk on heat and cool your home. So, the Orioles with 5 runs, 9 hits, no errors, and that makes up for stranding 9. Boston held a 1 run, 5 hits, no errors, stranding 6. Kyle Bradish was fantastic in his first start since we learned he signed the 5-year contract to continue as an Oriole. He'd only won 1 out of 10 career starts against the Red Sox. This was a big one to win. 6 innings of 4-hit, 1-run ball, 1 walk, 4 strikeouts. It was workmanlike, and really this entire game felt more like completing a crossword puzzle than it did painting some flourishy oil painting or something like that. Just a workmanlike win, that's fine. If Baltimore certainly needed a win, didn't want to get swept out of Boston and keep hearing all the talk about long win streaks. The O's have won 8 out of 10. That'll certainly play. They took 4 out of 6 on this road trip. So Bradish the win, Rivera with that rough first inning, the loss. Time of the game, 2 hours, 48 minutes, 38,005. Paid to attend it. Thank you to the O'Brien family for driving in from Nashua, New Hampshire. They got up in over 38,000, a sellout at Fenway tonight. Much more to tell you when we come back. We'll have Orioles Clubhouse after the O's beat Boston 5-1. This is Orioles Baseball on the Orioles Radio Network.
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0: Back at Fenway Park, Boston, Brett Hollander with Josh Lewin. And there's two stories in this game, Josh, as I see it. There is the Red Sox winning streak, which became a national story, a huge story here in Boston. And throughout New England, it's big on a few levels. It's historic. It ties a franchise record. And also, it put them in the thick of the American League race, where they not only are in a playoff position right now as we creep towards the end of July, they're eyeing the American League East still. So they're very much alive. But that came to an end tonight. The other story is a game I really thought Baltimore had to get. It would have felt like all the momentum of a seven-game winning streak, which is significant in its own right for the Orioles, would have been gone and evaporated into thin air, and then the looming reality of the first-place Braves coming to town with a beaten-up Orioles team leaving Boston with their tails between their legs. I thought it was a huge win tonight.
1: Yeah, it is all perception, right? Because we had said starting out, if you go 4-2 on this road trip, that's awesome. And they did that. They went 4-2. But, yeah, had you lost three in a row, you kind of limp home 3-3, which is not tragic, but it feels much different. The vibe is off, and you want people excited, even with the team banged up as it is right now. To me, that's the other subplot here, is you just beat a team that had won 15 straight with Jonathan Rodriguez as your DH, Chadwick Trump as your catcher, etc., etc., Tyler O'Neill leaving the game in the middle of it, not to mention Christian Encarnacion Strand as your third baseman batting fifth, not Jordan Westberg, who we knew would be out for the year a long time ago. Not Blaze Alexander has been the most pleasant surprise on this team. So, yeah, I mean, the guys picked each other up. Love Gunnar Henderson's approach this entire road trip. He had four extra base hits in this series in Boston, all of them against left-hand pitching. I think that's a wonderful sign going forward. Pete Alonso contributed. You expected he would. Beavers had two hits and two runs batted in. Jonathan Rodriguez, two hits, his first two as an Oriole this year. And it's kind of fun to reminisce. You go back to 1991 when the O's had to try and stop a 15-game win streak, that of the Minnesota Twins, who would go on to win a World Series that year. Well, the O's did it in June of 1991. Randy Milligan was the hero in that one as they came from behind to win. This time was different because they didn't have to come from behind. They just came right out of the chute with a four-run top of the first. And poor Eduardo Rivera just couldn't get out of his own way. 41 pitches to get through eight batters, and he was gone. If you think about it that way, Brett, this was a 1-1 game after that dude left. So the fact that Rivera kind of made a mess of it for Boston in the top of the first inning really helped out. And, yeah, the 15-game win streak is over. It was very impressive, somewhat random, because the Red Sox are banged up, too. They don't have Garrett Crochet. Ranger Suarez hasn't pitched in a while, not to mention Trevor Story being out and Roman Anthony. So add it all up, put it in the blender. It's the Red Sox up three games on the Orioles for that last wild card spot. Had the Red Sox won this game, would have been a five-game deficit. That feels a lot different, right? So, yeah, I'll take it. I don't know about you. I think this was a really important win.
0: Orioles earn a split today in this doubleheader. Josh, the Red Sox scored four in game one in the bottom of the first, and they essentially put it in cruise control and won the game 6-3, despite the Orioles starting to chip away at different points. They couldn't come up with a crooked number inning. Game two, Orioles score four in the first, put it in cruise control, win 5-1.
1: Well, three runs in the last 17 innings for Boston at home with a 15-game win streak. Tip your hat to Kyle Bradish, six innings of work. as he gets that contract and shows everybody why he got the contract. He walked only one, kept the ball in the yard, and the bullpen was great. Cano, Kittredge, Wells, everybody did what they were supposed to do.
0: Orioles out-hit Boston in all three games here, for what it's worth. Of course, they made four errors in game one. 31 base hits for the Orioles in these three games. Hmm. They win one of the three.
1: Boston was rolling, and they slowed their roll, I think, is the biggest takeaway here. And now you come home, you take on another team that's playing really well, another first-place team. Not that Boston's a first-place team, but they've been playing like one. Atlanta is on top in the NL East, and they're coming in for a three-game series.
0: Highlights from this winning night for the Orioles at Fenway Park when we come back on the Orioles Radio Network.
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0: The Orioles weren't sure who they would face in Game 2 on the mound. It was possibly going to be Ranger Suarez, the incredibly gifted left-hander for the Red Sox and one of their big ads of this past offseason. But he did not go. Instead, it's a 23-year-old lanky left-hander by the name of Eduardo Rivera, and the Orioles really greeted him rudely out of the gate. After a flyout by Taylor Ward to begin the game, it was a double by Pete Alonso, a walk by Gunnar Henderson. Tyler O'Neill and everyone reach on an odd play, a ground ball to third base. That could have been two. It certainly should have been one, and it was none. Henderson was able to beat the throw and a misplay at second base by Siegler of the Red Sox. But the next batter, Encarnacion Strand, would strike out, but a big blow early in this game by Dylan Beavers. The 2-2. Beavers hits it to the gap in right center field. A base hit. Henderson scores. O'Neill being waved in, and he will score standing. A two-out, two-RBI knock for Beavers, and it's 3-0 Baltimore. It was a patchwork lineup today for the Orioles. It featured Christian Encarnacion Strand, who's been really good in his limited time with Baltimore. Chadwick Trump was doing the catching. And then a guy by the name of Jonathan Rodriguez was batting seventh, and he was batting next. There goes Beavers in the pitch. Line drive to left field. Duran is back. He leaps at the monster, and it's over his glove. A big carom. Beavers around third, and he'll score standing. An RBI double for Jonathan Rodriguez, and it's 4-0 Baltimore. 4-0. The runs got going with a wild pitch in that first inning. So just as the Red Sox did to the Orioles in Game 1, the Orioles do to the Red Sox in Game 2 with a four-spot up in the first, and that's really all Kyle Bradish needed. His first outing after signing that brand new 5-year agreement to remain an Oriole for a while, Kyle Bradish was marvelous tonight. Six innings, four hits, one earned run. He was helped out by his defense, in particular his left fielder in this game.
1: Next one coming, swing, high drive, left field towards the monster. That'll bang against that bright green wall. It's fielded by Ward, throws on a hop to second. The tag, they've got him! Off the bag anyway, Monasterio, as Ward played it like an expert.
0: Yeah, best Lord Taylor Ward has made as an Oriole this season, but he still felt 4-1. The Orioles needed to add at Fenway Park. The Red Sox had won 15 in a row, and they would add finally in the seventh after squandering multiple opportunities in this game. A leadoff triple in the seventh for Gunnar Henderson. And then the Orioles would add again with a peculiar play.
1: Batting average barely above 200 for the year. Takes way outside. It's back to the screen. Here comes Henderson charging home. A wild pitch to cash in. It's 5-1 Baltimore.
0: Orioles score five times tonight in the nightcap of this game. Two by wild pitch. 5-1 at that point. And then it was all about the Orioles bullpen. Back of Bradish. A scoreless seventh by Yennier Cano. A scoreless eighth by Andrew Kittredge. And then Tyler Wells, who gave up a long home run to Caleb Durbin here on Monday night. That did cost the Orioles the game, at least in the sense of that was the go-ahead swing for Boston. A chance at redemption tonight. He did hit the leadoff batter with a hit-by-pitch, although barely grazed the leadoff batter's batting glove. Runner on. Fans were alive, hoping to make it 16 in a row. Wells would get Masataka Yoshida to fly out to deep center. Then a pop-out by Caleb Durbin. And the last chance and hope for Boston was Jaron Duran. The pitch. A looper to right. Caught by Holiday. And that's your ball game. And that's where the winning streak ends for Boston. At 15 games, stopped by the Orioles. And Baltimore grabs a 4-2 road trip out of the gate in the second half. A 5-1 win at Fenway. Yeah, they did it. They got the win, 4-2 road trip, and they end that Boston 15-game winning streak here tonight at Fenway Park. And the highlights are brought to you by PNC. Patience is a winning strategy in baseball and banking. PNC Bank, brilliantly boring since 1865. When we come back, we will hear from Craig Albernez. That's next after a 5-1 O's win on the Orioles Radio Network.
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1: Well, if all went perfectly, the Orioles could have been one game behind Boston. If it all went terribly, they could have been five behind Boston for that last wild card spot. It went right in the middle with a sweep not happening in this day-night doubleheader. It was a split instead. The O's are three back and heading home. Craig Albernaz set to meet with the media. We will listen in.
9: Albie, starting with the top of the first, just how nice was it to see the guys come out and put together a rally like that right out of the gates?
10: Yeah, absolutely, especially, you know, a split doubleheader. You know, it's always, I wouldn't say it's tough, but, you know, you play one game and then there's a lull and get back out there. And, you know, proud of our guys coming out, be ready to go from pitch one and, you know, get four runs in the first. You know, that was, it was really good. And our offense did a great job of grinding out at bats, getting good pitches to hit and kind of just keep on the line moving.
11: Facing a team riding a 15-game winning streak, packed house at Fenway, division game. Is this the kind of performance that aces have, like Kyle Bradish did tonight?
10: Yeah, KB stepped up big time, and you know, we all know who KB is and what he's capable of. It was just great to see him go out there and kind of be that stopper for us. And he did a great job of pounding the strike zone. Fastball shapes were great. Breaking balls were outstanding. And, you know, he did a great job getting us through six. And he had to navigate some tough innings as well. And he bared down. It was a great outing from KB.
12: Because you guys have lost the first two games and you need to keep in contact with these guys, how important was it that you simply won a game here?
10: Yeah, I mean, we're trying to win every game we play. And, you know, it's still July 22nd. You know, so there's still a lot of season left, but being able to, you know, to get a win against a really hot team and division opponent that, you know, we're in a race with, it was definitely a huge win for us, and have a winning road trip too. You know, it's and also was our family trip. I think that's the first winning family trip in baseball history, maybe.
11: We saw Gunnar four extra base hits this series. All of those extra base hits came against lefties. How impressed were you with his approach to the plate and also just the results, obviously?
10: Yeah, absolutely. Like the approach was outstanding, and that's something we talked about, you know, the previous games, being able to drive the ball the opposite way against a lefty. And, you know, we smashed that ball in the gap for a triple. It was very telling of where Gunnar's at. So it was a really great series for him. And, you know, like we always talked about, he's always been close to getting the results, and it's good to see him get the results.
11: You talked, obviously, when there are poor defensive nights, we've talked about that. Tonight was a really crisp defensive night. Were you really impressed with, you know, Ward and left, you know, some other guys that come to mind? Were you really impressed with the defensive effort tonight?
10: Yeah, it was great. I mean, Wardy works his butt off in the left field, you know, even in between, especially playing the green monster, and a great play there. And yeah, our defense was outstanding all game, and, you know, especially with Bradish on the mound, sinker ball are going to be able to convert outs, and we did.
12: Was anything going on with Tyler O'Neill?
10: No, that was my call. It was, you know, T.O. played the first game, you know, and then with the lefty on the mound, getting him out in the first, you know, we wanted to, obviously it was really early with Bayo, and once T.O. got at bat against Bayo, you have the lead, you know, get him off his feet and also get Kowser out in center field, you know, so, you know, to shore up the defense. So it was, that was a call.
1: Great to hear. It wasn't anything other than that with Tyler O'Neill. The O's is banged up as they are. They're getting ready to take on the Atlanta Braves when they get home. That series will start Friday. The O's have won 8 out of 10. They're actually 11-5 since the start of July. Brett is back to put a lid on this one. The O's win the nightcap 5-1. This is Orioles Baseball on the Orioles Radio Network.
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0: Orioles earn a doubleheader split with a 5-1 win in the nightcap. Orioles end that 15-game winning streak for the Boston Red Sox. And most importantly for Orioles fans, they come home with a 4-2 road trip. They've earned a day off tomorrow, first of three, coming up Friday evening at Camden Yards. Against the Atlanta Braves, 7:05 first pitch. 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Here at Fenway, our ballpark producer has been Bruce Lane, and our studio producer in the nightcap has been Alec Hildebeitel. For my partner, Josh Lewin, Brett Hollander, signing off. Again, the Orioles win the nightcap against the Red Sox. 5-1 is the final. 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
1: The streaking ends at 15. I'm Q Myers. The Boston Red Sox, they won 15 straight games. The last time they did that, Ted Williams was putting up MVP season in 1946 and leading them to an American League championship. On Wednesday, the Red Sox matched that streak from 80 years ago, beating the Orioles 6-3 in the opener of a doubleheader. The problem is, in the second game of a doubleheader, they lost 5-1, so that win streak ends at 15. But their interim manager, Chad Tracy, he was named manager after they fired Alex Cora after a 10-17 start. Really did a great job, first manager since the 19th century to lead a team to a win streak of 15 games or more who didn't start the season in that job, according to Major League Baseball. The Feisty Collar in midseason form already in her return to action in her first game since late September. She looked like herself. She finished with 24 points and 10 rebounds in 22 minutes. The Lynx picked up the 86-76 win over the Seattle Storm. The Mystics came back to beat the Aces 100-99. The Liberty topped the Sky 95-94. The Mercury, they beat the Sparks 86-82. AT Alyssa Thomas had a triple-double with 19 points, 15 assists, and 11 rebounds. Also in the NFL, the Dolphins and linebacker Jordan Brooks agreed to a 3-year, $51.3 million extension with a $35 million guarantee. That was agent Eric Burkhart. He told that to ESPN's Adam Schefter. Becomes the third key Dolphins player to receive a multi-year extension with the team this offseason. For more scores and analysis, check out ESPN.com and the all-new ESPN app. Coming up, more Game Night with Emmett Golden and me, Q Myers, here on ESPN Radio.
2: 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I'll tell you if I buy it happening. 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
3: Man, I think these fans should still give him a great ovation.
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1: All great streaks will eventually come to the end. The Red Sox winning streak ends at 15 games. WEEI 93.7 FM on the call there. 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We are presented by Progressive Insurance, and Emmett, the Red Sox, they went 15 games in a row. They won those. It literally took a doubleheader for their winning streak to end. They lose to the Baltimore Orioles in game number 2, 5-1. But what a run, what a win streak, and as you heard in the highlight coming in, they're back in the mix of things now in that division now.
5: Yeah, they just threw a monkey wrench in baseball, to be honest with you, because they were going to be sellers at the trade deadline. They were going to probably trade off two or three, you know, players, maybe for who knows how many. Now they're going to be buyers because they're currently in that third wild card spot, a spot that they didn't think that they had an opportunity, you know, to get to. So they're in it right now, and we're about to have that stretch run where everybody who has a chance is going to it's an arms race on who can pick up, an arm that could help them, who could pick up a bat. And people were looking at the Red Sox roster going, oh, we could use that guy. And all of those dudes are off the market. Now they're competition for anybody else you might have been going after.
1: Boston fired Alex Cora, right? They got off to a 10-17 start. They fired Alex Cora. And then Chad Tracy, he was named the interim manager. Looked like things were going to go all bad. It was going to be a long year for the Red Sox. They were 37-48 and last in the AL East on July 1st.
5: Wow.
1: And then they go on a 15-game winning streak that included the All-Star break. Now they're sitting there at 52-49, and of course they lose the game, the doubleheader, so their win streak ends at 15. Here's Chad Tracy, the interim manager, talking about that win streak.
6: We just won 15 games in a row, and I think all of us knew that, like, that's going to end at some point. It just happened to end tonight, so they're already refocused. I wanted to go in and talk to the team, and Sonny and Wilson were already handling it. I'll leave that message for in there. The focus is there now on, you know, that's behind us. And the big thing is if we continue to play baseball that way, regardless of how many wins in a row, like, we're going to win a heck of a lot more than we lose. So that's the focus now. But no, I think everybody knew, like, it's going to end at some point. It happened to end tonight, and now we got to refocus.
5: I want to know who's the real Boston Red Sox. Is it this team, or right. is it the team that was almost 20 games under 500 not that long ago? Because, or maybe they're an average, maybe they're a 500 team. I know they're what, 3 games over 500 right. now, but their season up to this point has been two extremes. It's been the worst team in the league, and then the best team in the league. And I'm assuming the truth is somewhere in the middle. And I guess we'll find out. See if they rip off another winning streak, or if they start splitting a bunch of series or going a losing streak. It'll be interesting to find out who are the real Boston Red Sox.
1: Well, regardless who the real Red Sox are, they're back in the mix now, right?
5: They
1: are, and
5: yeah.
1: like Chad Tracy said, if they play like that, like they played, regardless if they go on a win streak or not, at least they know that they could play good ball. And you know, when there's usually a manager change or a head coaching change or some kind of big drastic change, you usually get a shot in the arm. Mm-hmm. But that doesn't mean you're going to go win 15 in a row.
5: Right,
1: right.
5: Right.
1: Here we go. I got the answer to the problems. Let's go fire the manager, and we're going to win 15 games in a row, get back in the thick of things. They really proved a lot to themselves.
5: Right.
1: So we'll see how they impact the race, you know, the second half of the season. But they're right there, like you said, in the thick of things, 52-49, right behind the Yankees and the Rays. And, you know, both those teams, they've had questions at moments. I mean, the Rays are on a 3-game winning streak, and the Yankees won one, but – you know, the Yankees don't have Aaron Judge back, so there's always questions about them. The Red Sox put themselves in a really, really good position. I got to give Chad Tracy and the Red Sox players a lot of credit for that, even though they lost the 16th game. But as you heard him say, the win streak you knew was going to come to an end.
5: Right.
1: Eventually. So hats off to the Boston Red Sox. He's Emmett Golden. I'm Q Myers. It's game night here on ESPN Radio.
7: I proclaim this the summer of LeBron James.
8: Nobody knows where LeBron is going. Well, at least that's what we thought until the Miami Heat posted a link to a scheduled live stream titled LeBron James Introductory Press Conference set for July 27th on its YouTube channel. A team spokesperson said it was a mistake.
9: A mistake or not, well, there's smoke, there's fire. And all it lets me know is that the decision is coming very, very soon, and Miami is at the is one of the top choices.
10: Yeah, to me, this is the biggest sign that we have received. I feel bad for whoever pressed upload.
1: I feel bad for whoever pressed upload. I think whoever hit upload did that on purpose. To be honest with you, what happened, and it happened last night, right? The little link, the link was, what they say, leaked out, accidentally
5: yeah,
1: shown.
5: Yeah, it was accidentally made, it was accidentally published.
1: Right.
5: Right.
1: Yeah, yeah, so I don't know how much it was accidentally published. I think that there might have been a little bit of look at me or trying to, I don't know, throw folks off. I understand that the, you know, the press conference and the whole link and everything, I know the behind the scenes, it's usually set up in advance.
5: Mm-hmm.
1: But I think that there was something to what was being seen and what was being leaked.
5: Well, that person got fired. Because today on LinkedIn, you found the director of YouTube position available for the Miami Heat. So the only other thing, if you think it was some funny business,
1: yeah.
5: I don't know if we even want to talk about this. If that person ulterior motive, if they knew it could cost them their job, maybe they put a little money in one of these prediction apps. They accidentally clicked that. The odds go up for the Miami Heat, and then they cash out. I ain't saying they did it, but to me, that's the only type of funny business I think was going on, because we know, we work in the media. We have, I'm in Cleveland, Ohio.
1: Yep, yep.
5: We have all type of welcome home LeBron stuff, promos, vignettes, all these things that just in case he comes home. So I'm sure the 76ers have stuff ready to go.
1: Right.
5: You know, I'm sure the Warriors have stuff where you have to. You can't do it
1: no,
5: in the moment.
1: You're not going to do it on the fly. No.
5: Yeah, yeah. You can't do it in the
1: I
5: moment.
1: I just don't think it was accidentally leaked. It just seems too convenient that it would be
5: yeah.
1: accidentally leaked.
5: I said, if it was purposely done, y'all better look out for Poly Market in Kaushi and see what who put a lot of money on Miami right before that happened. That's what you got to check out.
1: Yeah, well, like they said, the spokesperson told ESPN's Shams Charania on Tuesday the club's social media department was preparing for the possibility, in air quotes, of James signing and mistakenly posted a link to the team's YouTube page, and it was later deleted. Again, we'll see how it all plays out. It feels a little too convenient that it was mistakenly put out there, and then, I didn't know what I was doing. Let me go ahead and delete it real quick.
5: Yeah. I don't believe that person was like, oh, yeah, LeBron's about to announce it. Click. I don't
1: right.
5: believe it was that either. You know, it's silly season. It's silly season. Markieff Morris tweeted out earlier, one of the Morris twins, who, you know, didn't play in the NBA last year. He tweeted out that the Cavs were trading James Harden to the Phoenix Suns for Jalen Green, and that LeBron was going to then announce that he was coming to Cleveland.
11: Right.
5: It is absolutely crazy what's going on. There's all type of news. And then we even got this today, too, from Yahoo Sports, Kevin O'Connor. Sources believe LeBron James is slow playing his decision to see if any other suitors can find a way to land Anthony Davis or Kyrie Irving. So the problem is that AD and Kyrie don't seem to be available. Now, when I read that, because I can tell you that tweet set Cleveland on fire.
1: I'm sure.
5: Oh, man, they got to figure out a way to get AD, da, da, da. I said, let's read the tweet. Sources believe.
1: Yeah.
5: All right, believe is an opinion. You know, it's not sources tell me LeBron's waiting for it. Then, you know, that's a little different. And I do believe Kevin, to be accurate, I'm sure sources did tell him they believe that this is what LeBron is waiting for. But if you put anything out there, it's like piranhas. You know, what was the movie, The Toy, back when Richard Pryor walked into that water and then the piranhas all started hitting him and he jumped up and started running?
1: I don't watch movies.
5: Oh, dog, come on, bro. You've never seen The Toy?
1: I don't watch movies like that, you know. I'm very selective with my movie watching. I thought you
5: it's
1: knew me. I understand it's a classic. I know the movie as far as I recognize that the movie's out there. I just never spent the time to actually watch it.
5: So, I get it. Because I'm not a big movie person now. But come on, brother. Oh, like, you never seen Trading Places? Please tell me you saw Coming to America.
1: No, I saw Trading Places and Coming to America. I just didn't see Toy.
5: Okay, I mean, I don't know, man. I'm blaming your big homies.
1: I'm very selective.
5: I'm blaming your big homies, man. Your big homies should have made you watch The Toy, man. That's an awesome movie.
1: I was out trying to hang out.
5: Me too. All right, me too. But during the day, we watched The Toy.
12: And then at night, just to be clear, by big homies, you mean the Turtles, right?
5: Oh, yes. No, Turtles don't know nothing about this, Terry. No, I'm talking about the OGs in Q's neighborhood.
1: It's a family show.
5: They let them down.
13: OG, triple OG, OG,
1: exactly.
13: Triple.
1: It's,
13: triple.
1: Right. It's a family show, Emmett.
5: I feel you.
1: I need you to bring it on back in, man. You're trying to get us to the heights, man. We don't need to be at the heights.
5: Hey, I stay in the heights.
1: That's the problem. I'm trying to bring you back to game night.
5: Okay, my bad. Yeah, anyway, so LeBron, you know, who knows when he's coming back? People pressing send, alt, delete, all type of stuff.
1: Well, it's so funny that tweet comes out after we have a thorough discussion about LeBron James being a GM. I put that in air quotes, and his GM abilities, because all I did is roll my eyes when I saw that. Okay, again, you said it right. Sources believe, and the belief around the league is that LeBron would be more likely to choose the Cavs if the front office could replace Harden with Irving. That's believe and belief. There's a lot of, you know, it's not nothing concrete. But it just made me laugh because, again, it sounds like, all right, if this is any truth to it, LeBron's trying to play GM once again.
5: And what we heard from Rich Paul, LeBron has no issues with James Harden. You know, they're cool. So there's you're hearing everything.
1: Exactly.
5: You're hearing everything. You're hearing he don't want to play with this guy. He love to play with that guy. He wants to be over here. He wants to be over there. There's so much information out. It leads me to believe nobody knows what the hell they're talking about.
1: It leads me to believe he needs to hurry up and make this decision so we can stop hearing all these false narratives and just hear the truth. How about that? You know how you can squash all that? Just come out and say what you're going to do and where you're going to do it.
5: Yeah, he ain't worried about it. I can tell you that
1: much
5: for
1: sure. Oh, I know. He's having fun. He's having a great time.
5: Last thing he's worried about is what people are saying and talking about.
1: I'm already knowing. He's Emmett Golden. I'm Q Myers. It's Game Night here on ESPN Radio. Coming up next, who are the top defenders in the National Football League? Emmett will tell us his here on ESPN Radio, the all-new ESPN app. SiriusXM Channel 80, and tune in.
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1: Myles Garrett has been traded to the Los Angeles Rams.
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8: 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The top five defenders. Number five.
14: I'm starting things off in the secondary. Pat Surtain, best corner in the NFL. And maybe you could argue it or whatever, but he is one of the best for sure. Wanted to make sure there was representation in the secondary, so I started at number five with Project Pat.
8: Number four.
14: Sexy Dexy. That's right. Dexter Lawrence out there in Cincinnati now. Defensive tackle. Well, one of the best in the business. I don't know. You know, I felt like they just shuffled the deck, sending away a pass rusher and then bringing in Dexter Lawrence. But I digress. I have the big man in the middle of the defensive line at number four.
8: Number three.
14: Kyle Hamilton. Man, I think Kyle Hamilton is, I want to say he's underrated, but I think he is, they don't put him up there with the best of the best on defense in the NFL. So for me, I have Kyle Hamilton in that secondary playing safety at number three.
8: Number two.
14: Will Anderson. There's a reason. There's a couple reasons

0: tackle position at number 4. Kyle Hamilton holds it down to the safety position there at number 3. Will Anderson Jr. at number 2, edge rusher, and then of course Myles Garrett as well there at number 1, the edge. And so that's a heck of a 5 right there. Of course, I'm always going to be a fan of the DBs. I always say DBs win games, and Pat Surtain is one of the best in the business, right? And
1: right.
0: You know that corner position, you don't stay the best in the business for long, right? I mean, there was a time where we saw that shutdown corner, and they would be that shutdown corner for a nice stretch of time. But now it seems like, especially with the way that the league evolves in such a big passing league, it's hard to stay at the top of your game for a long time. Pat Surtain, though, is definitely one of the best to do it.
1: And the young boys come in the league locking stuff up.
0: Yep.
1: You know, I think of Sauce Gardner. I wanted to put Sauce on there, but I said I'm going to go with Pat.
0: Christian Gonzalez is another good one. You know, he's been banged up quite a bit. And Sauce, I don't think, has been consistent enough. And he's already been traded once, so there's that. But
1: he was traded for a first-round pick.
0: Multiples,
1: you know?
0: there's no doubt. There's no doubt. So Pat Surtain there at 5. I'm actually surprised that you had Dexter Lawrence at number 4. I thought that he was at the top of his game maybe a year or so ago.
1: Mm-hmm.
0: Was it quite last year? And I'm interested to see what Cincinnati does with him. You mentioned it when you broke it down. They let Trey Henderson go for nothing. And then they bring in Dexter Lawrence, but they have to trade for him. So that kind of made me scratch my head and wonder, since when did Cincinnati start caring about defense? But when he's on, he's definitely one of the best in the business.
1: Yeah, and that was my thought, is it's a bounce back year. New team, you know, kind of fresh atmosphere. And he's one of the best, you know, even maybe having a down year last season. But Dexter Lawrence, they spent the grip in the trade to get him. That's why I had him at number 4.
0: Kyle Hamilton coming in at number 3, the safety out of Baltimore. And you saw the difference when they played him up by the line of scrimmage and thought that they weren't going to keep him deep, how much they got beat deep.
1: Yeah.
0: Right?
1: Yeah.
0: I mean, why are we getting beat deep? Because the guy that's actually supposed to be back there, you're not playing him back there.
1: Mm-hmm.
0: So they're beating you over the top. So I like Kyle Hamilton a lot. He is a fantastic player. When the Ravens drafted him, I think the entire league said, of course, the Ravens drafted him.
1: Yeah.
0: Right? And so now with Jesse Minter there in Baltimore, I bet you, right, if you open up your DraftKings app, I bet you they'll say, Kyle Hamilton, he's going to have a really good year.
1: Mm-hmm.
0: You can put some money on it. So coming in there at number 3, I'm not mad at that. Will Anderson Jr. out of Alabama, Houston Texans. Obviously, they've got a Super Bowl caliber defense as far as I'm concerned, between him and, you know, who they have on that line with them. I mean, they've got some dudes, right?
1: Yeah,
0: I mean,
1: they do.
0: They got some guys that can get it done. That defensive line is nasty. And then Myles Garrett. I mean, do we have to talk about Myles?
1: No, we don't. We don't. Is there anybody? And Tara, if throughout your week, if you see anybody today that didn't have Myles Garrett number 1, let me know so they can win Worst Take of the Year on Hammer and Emmett Sunday morning.
0: Oh, when you rank the rankings.
1: Oh, well, this is Worst Take of the Week. It's a whole other thing. You know, we got a whole lot of stuff. We got the Wheel of Topics, Worst Take of the Week. We got all gambling analysts. We got Buster Olney. You know, it's a lot going on Saturday morning.
0: It sounds like what you do on Saturdays, you guys recap the whole week, and it sounds like there's a lot of slugs that you send our way from all week long. It's like, hey, what did Q say that was dumb? Here we go. Put it on the Wheel of Topics. Let's go.
1: That's right. Yeah. You know, Hammer and Emmett, we want nothing but the crust. That's what we're looking for, right? We want the crust. We want the bad stuff. A or an F, all right? That's our rule. Either it needs to be outstanding or terrible, because no one remembers C students, all right?
0: Hey, man, but it's passing.
1: Right?
0: It's passing, right? I mean, look, hey, let's not raise the bar too high,
1: right?
0: I got
1: out of high school with C, so trust me.
0: Still passing. There was times in my life I would have begged for a C. Look, teacher, you ain't got to give me a B. My mom accepts Cs. She just wants me to see me pass.
1: Right. As long as I'm in the next grade next year, I'm good.
0: I can still play on the hoop team with the C. I can't play with a D.
1: Right.
0: So I'm going to need you to work with me. That's what you got going on. That's what you
1: Absolutely.
0: Do on Hammer and Emmett. That is classic right there. And you know what? I'm not surprised at all. So those are your top 5 defenders in our NFL Rank 'Em. I'll give my top 5 later on in the show. But coming up next, we do turn our attention to the WNBA. They're officially hitting their all-star break. That's next on Game Night on ESPN Radio, the all-new ESPN app, SiriusXM Channel 80, and tune in.
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13: Red Sox win streak ends at 15. I'm Q Myers. The last time Boston won 15 straight games, Ted Williams was putting up an MVP season in 1946 and leading them to an American League championship. Wednesday, the Red Sox matched that streak from 80 years ago, beating the Orioles 6-3 in the opener of a doubleheader. Boston club fired manager Alex Cora after a 10-17 start and seemed to be in for a long season under Chad Tracy, who was named the interim manager. The Red Sox were 37-48 and then last in the AL East on July 1st, and then they went on the long streak. Now, well, they've had that streak come to a close as they lost the second game of the doubleheader 5-1. But Tracy is the first manager since the 19th century to lead a team to a win streak of 15 games who didn't start the season in the job, according to Major League Baseball. Nafisa Collar in the midseason form in her return to action in her first game since late September. She finished with 24 points and 10 rebounds in 22 minutes. The Lynx picked the 86-76 win over the Seattle Storm. It was the fourth time Collar scored at least 20 points in her season debut, and the second time she had a 20-point double-double in her first game of a season. Also in the W, the Mystics came from behind to beat the Aces 100-99. Shakira Austin had 25 points, including the game-winning free throw, while Asia Wilson had 38 points and 7 rebounds for Las Vegas. The Liberty topped the Sky at 95-94. Sabrina Ionescu had 29 points for New York. The Mercury, they beat the Sparks 86-82 on the strength of Alyssa Thomas, who had a triple-double, 19 points, 15 assists, and 11 rebounds. And the Fever, they picked up the victory over the Sun, 123-88. Caitlin Clark had 27 points and 11 rebounds on the night. For more scores and analysis, check out ESPN.com and the all-new ESPN app. Coming up, game night with Emmett Golden and me, Q Myers, here on ESPN Radio and the all-new ESPN app.
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13: 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Emmett, I was just going through the WNBA scores, and I mentioned the Fever and the way they beat the Suns, 123-88. Caitlin Clark had 27 points and 11 assists. I was calling her the board queen. I had her on 11 rebounds. Wrong stat, 11 assists, yeah, but she had a hell of a performance. She might have got 11 rebounds if they had left her in the game, but they had an easy, easy victory as the Fever go into the All-Star break. Join us now to talk all things WNBA. We bring in Annie Costable, the Athletic National Women's Basketball writer. And Annie, thanks so much for your time. We do appreciate you. We'll start right there where I was talking. The Fever, they got the easy victory over the Sun. Caitlin Clark had a fantastic night. Seems like she's really catching fire in the last few games. How dangerous are the Fever in the second half of this season?
16: Yeah, I think when it comes to the Fever, they're as dangerous as Caitlin Clark is. And with every game, it seems like she's finding herself more and more, especially coming off of, you know, a season like last year where she was limited so heavily because of injury. So, I mean, that's a deep squad. Her, Aaliyah Boston, and Kelsey Mitchell, obviously three all-stars. Like, they made it to the semifinals last year without Caitlin Clark. So, very, very tough team in the second half of the season.
17: Annie, the Lynx have been the best team all year long for the most part. They've been having a great year. They're atop the WNBA right now. And Nafisa Collier comes back. What does her return do to the Lynx? And how long do you think it's going to take them to kind of get the chemistry, her and Olivia Miles?
16: I mean, I don't think it's going to take much time. She had, 24 points in her debut? Yeah. And she only played, she played less than 25 minutes.
17: Yeah, so 22.
16: I don't think it's going to take much time. I think the other part of this is, you know, Fee's been practicing for a bit. And so I think she knows to a degree what, She's begun to establish that chemistry with Olivia Miles is what I'm trying to say. And so I think getting this game under their belt before the All-Star break was really crucial because she could see how her body responds and come into the second half of the season again with just even more confidence in her body and where she's at. So I don't think it's going to take much time. And we saw that today in their win over the Storm.
13: Annie Costable is with us from The Athletic here on Game Night on ESPN Radio and the all-new ESPN app, talking all things WNBA. Sticking with the Lynx, Olivia Miles has had a fantastic rookie year. Are you surprised that she was able to hit the WNBA and hit the ground running like she has?
16: Not at all. Not at all. Go back, check the receipts. I've been saying she should have gone number one overall the entire time. She's an absolute beast. I think when it comes to kind of like the evolution of the game and this more positionless style of play, Olivia is really an anomaly as in the sense that she's a true point guard. And I think we're seeing the value of that in a player like her. And it's kind of like interesting to even say that because obviously there are a lot of great guards in this league. We talked about one of them already in Caitlin Clark, but when you think about like true point guards, I'm thinking about Chelsea Gray, Tisha Panichero, Courtney Vandersloot, and Olivia is up there with them. Even when you look at her passing, it's like she pulls off these magician-like passes that are just like so beautiful to watch. Honestly, I feel so lucky that I just like we're going to have years and years, decades to cover of hers. It's like honestly so exciting. I feel spoiled.
17: There was a report that Sabrina Ionescu, Caitlin Clark, and another woman turned down the three-point shootout All-Star Weekend. Sabrina came out and said she wasn't officially invited. What do you think of the All-Star Weekend and the way the WNBA has kind of handled getting their stars to participate in the events on Saturday?
16: Yeah, what I've heard about this situation is it's kind of like these half invites that went out. And Kayla McBride kind of mentioned this on her Instagram story and that she received a half-hearted invite and was notified of it via her agent, which is, you know, sounds about in line with what's happening in this scenario. And what I think about that is, you know, if you really want a star to participate in one of these extra events, like the commissioner should be making a direct call. She should be asking them, you know, emphasizing to them how important it is for them to participate, what they're going to do to make it like worth their participation. Obviously, you know, I'm not saying they need to like up the award that you get, you know, the money that you get is the money that you get. I'm just saying, like, when you're trying to convince players to participate in these extra events, you got to sell them on it. So what do you mean you're making a half-hearted attempt to get Kayla McBride to participate in an extracurricular, you know, like mm-hmm. extra credit? You got to think about this as like extra credit. Why do they need to do it? Why are like, you know, so yeah, it's an interesting scenario or situation.
13: Annie, we support the WNBA a lot here on Game Night here on ESPN Radio on the all-new ESPN app. We are very open and honest how much we enjoy the action. But it seems like as much as we promote it, as much as there's so much great talent and it's a lot of competitive teams, it seems like sometimes the WNBA gets in their own way, especially with their leadership. How do they capitalize on what they have right now with all the talent and continuing to grow the sport?
16: Yeah, I think what we're seeing happen is where the W has had holes, there are lights being shined on it, on those holes. And what I mean by that is, you know, everything from staffing to, you know, just a top to bottom, there was a lack of preparedness, in my opinion, for this evolution, this extreme growth that the league saw almost overnight. You know, we're now into year two since Caitlin Clark and Angel Reese and that whole squad came into the league, and we're seeing the W in real time make adjustments. And I just don't know that there's like any immediate fix other than for them to pick speed up the pace at which they're responding to failing. And unfortunately, in my opinion, I think it's just going to take time for them to develop the infrastructure to be prepared to handle certain crises that happen and then take away from the actual basketball, you know, because that's what's happening is there's these issues that pop up that distract from the actual game. And we see that happen in so many other leagues too, but it's not happening on such a consistent basis that we're seeing it happen on in the WNBA.
17: She's Annie Costable, the Athletics National Women's Basketball writer. I'm Emmett Golden alongside Q Myers. It's Game Night on ESPN Radio. Now that we're kind of at the, you know, halfway point, unofficial halfway point, who's been the most surprising team so far this year?
16: Are we talking good or bad or both?
13: Either way.
17: Anything, yeah. Biggest surprise.
16: Oh, my God, you guys, it's 11 o'clock in New York. I'm tired, so I'm just saying anything. But, no, I have a flight at 7 a.m. too, so I am delirious. But I think the most surprising team on, like, the top end are the Lynx. And I only say that not because, like, I was ever counting. You can't ever count a Cheryl Reeves coach team out. Like, you just, if you're a betting person, just don't ever do it. But I didn't expect them to be the best team in the league for the first half of the season without Nafisa Collier. Like I said, I wasn't surprised by who Olivia Miles is showing herself to be. I just didn't think it was going to look this easy for them this early. So on that end, they are definitely surprising me. And then on the bottom end of things, the Phoenix Mercury, man, I don't know that anyone saw this downfall coming to go from, you know, a finals contender. And obviously they got swept by the Aces, so it's not like it was a close series, but, and there were definitely cracks in the team that they had to fix in the offseason, but they didn't. In fact, it got worse with the loss of Satu Sabali. And so, I just think that's been, it's a huge failure, this season.
13: Yeah, it really has, and it results in them being a 10-18 overall record, having at the All-Star break, even though they got the victory with the Sparks this evening. Alyssa Thomas had a triple-double. Well, Annie, fantastic stuff. Thanks so much for giving us some time. I know you got to catch that flight. We definitely appreciate you here on Game Night.
16: Thanks, guys.
13: Thank you. Annie Costable right there, the Athletic women's basketball writer, national basketball writer with us here on Game Night on ESPN Radio on the all-new ESPN app. I am surprised that, and I think we've talked about it before, Emmett, that the Lynx were able just to take off so easily.
17: Yeah.
13: Without Nafisa Collier, and then obviously with Olivia Miles, the way that she hit the ground running in the WNBA her rookie year.
17: It was super surprising. When you don't have, again, an MVP candidate in Nafisa Collier, when you lose that caliber of player for the amount of time that they did, you almost, and that's why I use the word almost, because we saw it this time, you almost never see a team not miss a beat. They haven't really missed a beat. You know, they sit atop the WNBA right now. So it's like trading for an MVP, you know, right in the middle of the season. So it's awesome for them.
13: Yeah, it is. And they picked up when she dropped 24 points in her season debut this evening. Looks like she's in mid-season form. He's Emmett Golden. I'm Q Myers. It's Game Night here on ESPN Radio on the all-new ESPN app. SEC Media Days rolling on. Who is the quarterback that everyone's talking about? That's next on Game Night on ESPN Radio on the all-new ESPN app.
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0: A lot of these guys are putting a lot in, and they're working extremely hard. And I think Five will be the first one to tell you that if we need to throw it 60 times to win, let's throw it 60 times to win.
1: I think he's the best and most talented returning quarterback in the SEC. Look, I love what Arch did the last six games of the year. But when you look specifically at Trinidad Chainless's playoff run, that really put him on the map.
2: The question this year is, how does he handle it when he throws a pick six? Chambliss told me that he feels like he's mentally prepared to go through some adversity.
3: There's always conversation about QBs. There's always conversation about teams in the SEC that have an opportunity to win it all when it's said and done. This year, the darling, Ole Miss and Trinidad Chambliss. It's game night here on ESPN Radio, the all-new ESPN app. SiriusXM Channel 80 and TuneIn. 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He's Emmett Golden. I'm Q Myers. The big conversation following the college football season, Emmett, was, is Trinidad Chambliss going to be allowed to play another year of college football?
4: Right.
3: Right? I mean, yeah. there was a back and forth on if he was even going to be eligible. When it's all said and done, he is. Now, as SEC Media Days are rolling on and Ole Miss was being talked about, there's a lot of conversations about he very well might be the best quarterback that's returning to school this year, which is funny because we all know, as you cover an NFL team, I cover an NFL team, a lot of the conversation has been, this is going to be the best quarterback draft upcoming because of all the quarterbacks. And now we're hearing Trinidad Chambliss is potentially the best quarterback in college football this year. And I don't even know where he would qualify as far as the NFL draft.
4: Yeah. You know, he obviously is a good quarterback. How long has he been in college? Like 6 years, if I'm not mistaken.
3: Well, he was at you know, JC originally.
4: Yeah, right. And then, you know, kind of moved up in there and you know, we talked about the NCAA not having any power. This is one of the examples of them not having any power as he took it to court, and here he is. There are a number of quarterbacks in the SEC that I'm keeping an eye on. Chambliss is one of them. I'm a big Lenore Sellers fan. I know he didn't have a good year last year, but I expect him to bounce back. And what's ironic to me, I guess, is how everything around Ole Miss is really getting the attention. Is it because Lane left that now everybody's like, yeah, we're rolling with you because we don't like Lane Kiffin or how Lane left?
3: You know, I think a lot of people got on the Ole Miss bandwagon when Lane left last year. I mean, correct me if I'm wrong, it felt like a lot of people just in general were rooting for Ole Miss, were rooting for Trinidad Chambliss that might not have been aware of how good he was of a college quarterback. And then also we start to see him have Patrick Mahomes type moments, right? It's like, oh man, this guy is fantastic. And then everybody started talking about that young man. So I do think because the way that Lane Kiffin left, I think that they became that program that you looked at like, man, how can a head coach leave a team like this? I mean, they had a magical run last year, right? They were 13-2 and 7-1 in the SEC, and he bounced to go to LSU. I get it.
4: Right, but before it was, the playoff, right?
3: Exactly. Yeah. So he left his team, honestly, high and dry. Pete Colden takes over as the head coach. And it just seems like I said, it seemed like the whole country was rallying. Unless you had a dog in the fight, the whole country was really rallying behind Ole Miss. I honestly was a little disappointed when I saw him lose.
4: Yeah. And I mean, myself, I was rooting for them in the college football playoff. Once that ended, though, they were just Ole Miss to me again, you know, where I don't really have a dog in the fight, very neutral when it comes to the SEC being in the Midwest. So I can't say I have a squad now, but I did root for them kind of for that reason, because it was shady, to leave right before the playoff. And even in some cases, telling coaches, you have to leave right now, too, because we got recruiting and stuff to do.
3: None of that surprises us when we hear Lane Kiffin's name involved in it, right?
4: No doubt.
3: Shady, left at a bad situation, tried to pressure coaches to go with him. Like, nothing like that surprises us when we talk about Lane Kiffin. But now we're talking about Ole Miss, Pete Golding, obviously Trinidad Chambliss. Here's Chase Daniel, ESPN college football analyst. He was a guest on the Pat McAfee Show talking about the QB and the university.
1: I think he's the best and most talented returning quarterback in the SEC. That got a little traction because, well, what about Arch Manning? Look, I love what Arch did the last six games of the year. But when you look specifically at Trinidad Chambliss's playoff run, six touchdowns, no interceptions in those three games, and threw for over 300 yards, that really put him on the map. And then obviously covering the NFL, a lot more than college football. When I saw his games, I started breaking them down, like from an NFL perspective. This dude absolutely can play on Sundays. And so, look, I know they lost their entire offensive staff, but Pete Golding, I think he's under the most pressure this year in the SEC because he has to replace Lane Kiffin, because he has those big shoes to fill, and because they lost four of their five top pass catchers, but they have the best running back other than Ahmad Hardy coming back and Keyon Lacy. I think the Ole Miss Rebs are going to do some special stuff this year.
4: Yeah, I can see Golding being under pressure because you have your quarterback. This isn't a new guy. This isn't a freshman. Right. This isn't a redshirt sophomore getting their first opportunity to play. This young man is seasoned in college football and really good. 22 touchdowns last year, only 3 interceptions. You know, threw for almost 4,000 yards, 66% completion percentage. So you're looking at the cream of the crop statistically, anyway. You know, from the SEC last year. So if you're Pete Golding, you should not struggle. Now, I don't know if you need to run the table, go undefeated or anything like that, but you want to at least be as good as you were last year with minimum fall off.
3: Well, this is why I love tournaments. This is why I love playoff runs, because you don't necessarily have to be, I'm going to watch Ole Miss every Saturday. Mm-hmm. I'm going to check out Ole Miss to see what they're doing this week, that week, and the next week. But all of a sudden, you get in that college playoff, football playoff, and all of a sudden, all the eyes that might not have been on you during the regular season are on you, and you feel like in December, hey, man, I just discovered this quarterback named Trinidad Chambliss. We're the ones that watched all the time, knew how good he was. And I'm not going to lie to you and act like I was locked in on Ole Miss every week. Now, I knew who he was, but it wasn't like – I mean, I was way more paying attention to Fernando Mendoza than I was Trinidad Chambliss because, well, one, I wanted to see if Indiana was for real after the run they went on the year before. So I was locked in on them, just like I was locked in on Colorado and Shador and Travis Hunter the year before that. You know what I mean? Like, there's certain programs that I'll lock in on and make sure I'm watching each and every week. I feel like this upcoming college football season, Ole Miss is going to be priority football. I want to see if Pete Golding can do what he's, you know, been tasked to do there at Ole Miss. Can they lose the talent that they lost and still have a really good run? Can Trinidad Chambliss be the quarterback that a lot of us are saying, man, that dude's fun. That dude gives him a chance. That dude, he's hard to bring down. That guy's got Patrick Mahomes-like skills. Like, I mean, you know what I'm saying? Like, I feel like that's going to be the dude on Saturday when I'm at the barbershop and they say, hey, Q, take the remote. Take the remote, find us something. What's on? What's on? We're not watching what we're watching. What's up, Q? And then I'm finding, okay, where's Ole Miss real quick?
4: Yeah, and I agree with that. Look, being in Cleveland where they're not sure if they have their quarterback of the future or not.
3: Don't take Trinidad Chambliss, please. Don't ruin them.
4: Hey, I'm not taking anybody. I don't know. I'm going to watch Chambliss. I'm going to watch Manning. I'm going to watch Sellers. So it's more about the quarterbacks for me being in the market. But, hey, I understand. Yeah, there's been a lot of quarterbacks ruined up here in Northeast Ohio.
3: Sorry, Cleveland. I couldn't help it.
4: You don't
3: I couldn't help it, Cleveland.
4: It's accurate. Yeah, it is accurate. I'm a little surprised with how well he played at the end that he didn't enter the draft. You know, that he did fight to go back to college. Mm-hmm. Obviously, he felt he had some things to work on, but he could have got drafted before Ty Simpson.
3: Think so?
4: Or at least where Ty got drafted.
3: I'm about to say, Ty Simpson went number 13 overall, and I was surprised. As a guy who loves Alabama football, I was surprised Ty Simpson went that high. But he ends up with the Rams, who don't need a quarterback, so that makes sense.
4: Right.
3: You know,
4: you can develop. And Chambliss in that situation would have had a, you know, a great opportunity to grow some more too. So I was surprised he didn't come out.
3: Well, he didn't. He's back in college, Ole Miss, you know, Pete Golding. There's a lot of expectations, but that'll definitely be a name to watch throughout the course of the season. He's Emmett Golden. I'm Q Myers. Emmett gave us his top five defenders earlier. I'll break mine down next here on Game Night on ESPN Radio.
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1: Fee in mid-season form in her return to action. I'm Q Myers, the Fee Collier. In her first game since late September, she looked like herself. She finished with 24 points and 10 rebounds in 22 minutes in the Lynx 86-76 win over the Seattle Storm. It was the fourth time Carlio scored at least 20 points in her season debut, and the second time she had a 20-point double-double in her first game of the season. She said after the game, "I felt like a kid in a candy store. Couldn't wait to get on the court. There was a lot of excitement. I'm just happy to be here." Wednesday's win was Carlio's first game back after undergoing surgery on both of her ankles during the offseason, the first on New Year's Day, and the second one came in March. In the NFL, Seahawks standout safety Nick Emmanuel is expected to miss some time in training camp, but he should be ready by week one following right ankle surgery. Sources told ESPN he was placed on the physically unable to perform list on Monday. It was not immediately clear why, as he had participated throughout the spring. According to the source, the Seahawks knew that he might eventually require surgery. He tried to manage his ankle over the offseason, but as he was ramping up for the start of training camp, he continued to experience soreness and opted to have an arthroscopic procedure that was performed earlier this month. The Seahawks will hold their first practice of camp on Saturday, and they open up the season with a Super Bowl rematch against New England coming up on September 9th. Also, the Dolphins and linebacker Jordan Brooks agreed to a three-year $51.3 million contract extension with $35 million guaranteed. That was according to agent Eric Burkhart. He told that to ESPN's Adam Schefter. He becomes the third key Dolphins player to receive a multi-year extension with the team this offseason. For more scores and analysis, check out ESPN.com and the all-new ESPN app. Coming up, more game night with Emmett Golden and me, Q Myers, here on ESPN Radio.
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5: Sacked by who else but Myles Garrett?
6: The Rams have infinitely upgraded their defense.
7: Their offense last season was ready to go to the Super Bowl. It was their defense that needed the most help.
6: They are the number one front runner to play on their home field in the Super Bowl next year. This guy is that good.
8: Arguably one of the biggest defensive trades in NFL history.
1: We know that it's getting closer and closer to training camp. The more and more we're talking about NFL, top five this, top five that. Emmett gave his top five defenders earlier in the show. I'll rank mine now like this.
9: Like this.
1: Number five.
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0: To the top five overrated teams.
12: 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Every year, they're a Super Bowl contender.
13: Talking Super Bowl. Dallas Cowboys. They won all of seven games.
14: The Bears as my most overrated team going to 2026.
0: And everything in between. Everything. 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The top five defenders. Number five.
1: All right, so I'm going to start with a player that I'm very familiar with. I'm in Las Vegas. For any that don't know, I obviously cover the Raiders. I'm going to slide in Max Crosby, a player that the Baltimore Ravens actually traded for, right? He was a guy that they were willing to give up two first-round picks for until they weren't.
9: Until they weren't.
1: Yeah, a guy that they really wanted on the squad to be the closer until, well, half their team was gone, including their stud center, Tyler Linderbaum, who actually happened to go to the Raiders by way of free agency. They looked up. They realized they didn't have two first-round picks anymore. Trey Hendrickson was out there available with the money for him as a free agent starting to drop a little bit. Realized, you know, Max is coming off an injury. He only played in 15 games. He missed the final two and had 10 sacks. He's a guy that plays the run really well, gets after the quarterback. He never wants to come off the field. He's just that dude. So I got to slide him in at number five, maybe a little bit higher, but he wasn't able to finish the season last year.
9: Hey, Mad Max is cool with me. He definitely is one of the best pass rushers in the NFL. I hate how the Ravens did him. I thought that was super shady business. But, yeah, I love Max Crosby on the top defenders list.
0: Number four.
1: Now I got to go back to Baltimore, right? I mean, I kind of was talking about Baltimore slight. Not really.
9: Okay.
1: Roquan Smith.
9: Ooh,
1: their linebacker.
9: Right.
1: I've been a big fan of Roquan Smith ever since he was at Georgia. Georgia? Right? I was a big fan of him there. He's a sideline to sideline. He's a downhill. He's a playmaker. I mean, whatever you want him to be, he's going to be. And it's funny, when Roquan Smith was drafted by the Bears, I thought, of course he was. right? I mean, what kind of stud linebacker doesn't go to the Bears, right? I mean, just think about the Bears' old tradition. And then they traded him to Baltimore. And then once again, I said, of course they traded him to Baltimore, right?
9: Yeah, he has two franchises that no good linebacker.
1: Exactly. He has been that guy for Baltimore. Their defense was compromised last year when he was compromised, right? And there was a lot going on with that defense. I said it earlier when you had Kyle Hamilton on your list at number three. That defense, I believe, is going to look a lot more Baltimore-like now that Jesse Minter is the head coach. And a healthy Roquan Smith, a healthy Kyle Hamilton is definitely going to go a long way. But I got Roquan Smith there at number four.
9: Yeah, I love that. I'm actually upset that I didn't put a linebacker on my list. I kind of had most of the positions represented, or the areas, I should say. But I love Roquan Smith. He definitely deserves to be on this list.
0: Number three.
1: Got to go with the big fella in the middle, Jeffrey Simmons, Titans defensive tackle. He just got paid again. Got to give him a lot of credit. He was a guy that at the trade deadline, a lot of teams thought he's going to be available. Why? Because Tennessee's not very good. And Tennessee said, no. He is not going anywhere. He is going to be a key to our defense. Now they got Robert Saleh as a defensive coordinator there. Brian Daboll is there as the offensive coordinator, which is going to be a great help for Saleh, who, oh, by the way, brings in Gus Bradley as well. So think about all these former coaches, head coaches with that experience that Tennessee has. Saleh, been a head coach, obviously a really good defensive coordinator. Gus Bradley, been a head coach, really good defensive coordinator. Brian Daboll, been a head coach, really good offensive coordinator. They've got a nice little, you know, run right there when it comes to their coaching staff. And I think Jeffrey Simmons is going to make that defense that much better.
9: Yeah, and, you know, he's going to have to. His second year, you know, a Cam Ward, you expect him to take another step. And, you know, that Texas, I don't think that Titans team is that far away. And he's one of the big reasons.
1: Yeah, he is. I like Jeffrey Simmons a lot. Every team is looking for that push in the interior. You had Sexy Dexy on your list for the same reason, right? Mm-hmm. Because, again, those dudes on the interior, sometimes they don't have the biggest numbers, but they still make a huge impact. There's no quarterback that wants to step up into the middle. Right, they don't want to step up if that traffic is coming around their knees, and that's why I'm interested to see what Patrick Mahomes is going to look like early on in the season, knowing he's coming off that knee injury, and all that traffic, all that wash and chaos happens when you step up in the pocket. If you got a dude like Jeffrey Simmons or like Sexy Dexy, I got Jeffrey Simmons coming in at number three on my top five defenders here on Game Night on ESPN Radio.
0: Number two.
1: I got to go. I always say DBs win games. You had him at number five. I got him at number two. Pat Surtain, Broncos cornerback, former defensive player of the year. It's not often that a corner or a safety is defensive player of the year, but that dude qualifies. Obviously, me being in Vegas, I cover the Raiders. I see Pat Surtain twice a year.
9: Yeah.
1: Right? And there was no joke. In the year that he was defensive player of the year, this dude literally changed the Broncos and Raiders seasons all in one play. All in one play, right? Gardner Minshew throws a ball to Brock Bowers, sails it over his head in the end zone. Pat Surtain takes it 100 yards to the house, pick six. The Broncos go on to wax the Raiders. The Raiders go on to have like a 10-game losing streak, and the Broncos started to take off from there. Pat Surtain is a dude that he'll cover your best whatever. Whatever he is. Like, my dad used to call it that cat defense. I got that cat. You got that cat. Let's go. That's who Pat Surtain is. He'll just say, I got that cat. Let's go to work.
9: Yeah, he can man you up. He can press, play zone. Like, he is a complete, complete cornerback. And, I mean, I think he should be on everybody's list.
1: Yeah, and he's going to have a long career because when he's done playing corner, he can always transition to safety.
9: Right.
1: Because he's got the ball skills, right? And so when those guys can keep their career going, the longevity, because they can transition from corner to safety, that just makes them that much better and that much more of a better investment for the team. And the Broncos have already paid him, so I slide him in at number two.
0: Number one.
1: And again, if he's not number one on everyone's list, I don't know what we're doing here. Right.
9: Yeah, I was going to say, I would just quit. If you had somebody other than Myles Garrett, I'd be like, man, see you later. I'm out of here. I'm out of here.
1: I should have done it just for the hell of it, right?
9: I can't work
1: with this guy. Just to see the reaction.
9: Yeah, I can't work with this guy.
1: This guy is unserious, in the words of Joe Fortenbaugh, right? There's serious, there's unserious, and there's for entertainment purposes only. If you're not putting Myles Garrett at number one on your top five defenders in the National Football League on our NFL rank 'em list, you are very unserious.
4: Right, right. I can't even call you a hater. I just like right. can like why are you working in this industry if you don't right. have Myles Garrett number one?
1: You know, I'm so interested to see what this season's gonna look like for Myles. I mean, we all saw the record breaking season he had in Cleveland, and this is no disrespect to Cleveland, but there wasn't a lot of times that the Browns were winning games.
4: No.
1: Right? And so no. he was still putting up monster numbers, getting to the quarterback. And the Browns were losing more times than not. And, you know, I had Max Crosby at number five. I ran the numbers the other day, Emmett. Mm-hmm. You know, Max Crosby, his snaps, he's been losing 80% of his snaps he's played.
4: Wow.
1: Like, his wow. team has been losing in 80% of the snaps that he's on the grass. I'm sure that the Browns might not be 80%, but they're pretty stinking close.
4: It's close to it.
1: That's
4: because we low-key, you know, and I don't say this to take shots at anybody. It was a battle of the bums last year when we was watching, you know, the yeah. Browns and the Raiders at that time. We were seeing which team was, you know, worse. And obviously now the Raiders have their quarterback. The Browns are still waiting to see if they have one or if they have to find the quarterback. But, yeah, it's tough being a pass rusher when the team could just run the ball.
1: Right.
4: And that's what the Browns faced a lot, and he still broke the sack record.
1: Exactly. So now he's in L.A. with Sean McVay, Matt Stafford, Puka Nacua, Devontae Adams, all the weapons that they have there offensively. You have to assume they're going to be winning in a lot of games. And if they're winning in a lot of games, he's going to have an opportunity to pin his ears back and get after the quarterback. And heaven forbid this other guy who's not on the list because he's not in the league right now, Aaron Donald, comes back.
4: Yeah, oh my God.
1: Then it's going to be a real problem.
4: Yeah, it is. I mean, you know, you got to play the games, but, like, just put the Lombardi somewhere in L.A., you know, because if that happens, it's going to be tough to beat them.
1: Yeah, it really is. So that's my top five defender list here. Max Crosby comes in at five, Roquan Smith at number four, Jeffrey Simmons at three, Pat Surtain at two, and Myles Garrett at number one. I'm sure it was a clean sweep all across ESPN Radio when it comes to Myles Garrett. If you feel like we missed a guy, there's a guy that should have been on our list, let us know. 888-SAY-ESPN, 888-729-3776. Emmett's list was Pat Surtain, Dexter Lawrence, Kyle Hamilton, Will Anderson Jr., and Myles Garrett. He's Emmett Golden. I'm Q Myers. It's game night here on ESPN Radio. Coming up next, all rules usually find a way to get broken. 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

0: 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About 15 minutes away from taking you all around the WNBA as they hit the All-Star break. We'll give you the highlights and let you know what to look for coming out in the second half. But, Emmett, I wanted to get into this conversation about what I saw on ESPN.com today, and it's a conversation that I've been very passionate about over the years, for many years now. And this is an article that's on ESPN.com right now from Chris Rimm, Kalen Kaler, and Jason Reed. Inside NFL Rooney Rule, coaches say is rigged against them. Now, the Rooney Rule is set up in place where you have to interview a couple minority coaches before you hire somebody. So it's almost like if you're in a normal job and you got to go through EEO, I think that's what they call it, where, you know, equal opportunity and everything, and you got to check a few boxes. Well, there's steps that you have to take before you hire a head coach. There's steps you have to take before you hire a GM. So the Rooney Rule has been put in place to try to even and level the playing field. So minorities get an opportunity to sit in front of the decision makers and potentially get a job. If you look across the landscape of the NFL and you look at the head coaches, you look at the GMs, and you see it's not very balanced, right? So the Rooney Rule was put in place to try to even the playing field. The problem is, and this article goes on to talk about Patrick Graham, who at the time was the Raiders' defensive coordinator, and I remember when this happened, he was interviewing with the Jacksonville Jaguars for their potential head coaching job, which eventually went to Liam Cohen. Liam Cohen's a really good job, right? He did a really good job, really good coach. Obviously, he did some good things with Jacksonville his first year. But it goes on to talk about how he had interviewed with the Jaguars earlier in the day. And his first sign that he could be in trouble was Liam Cohen had already told the Jaguars he was out. He wasn't going to be he's taking his name out of the running. He was going to go back to Tampa Bay, be the offensive coordinator. Remember, Tampa Bay was going to put some sugar on top of his contract to make sure he was good. Well, then all of a sudden he went missing, and Tampa Bay couldn't find him. The reason they couldn't find him is because while Patrick Graham was wrapping up his interview with the Jaguars and walked out of the facility, Liam Cohen crosses his path. And so he thought, oh, okay, well, I thought he was out of the running. So that kind of gave him his first, uh-oh, what's going on here? But this was the icing on the cake, was when he went to dinner. He went to a steakhouse there, and he was supposed to be meeting the owner. He was supposed to be meeting different members of the front office. And he sat at a table that had five other chairs, and he was the only one with his chair filled. They were a no-show. He took a selfie with five empty chairs and then realized, oh, okay. After 30 minutes, he wasn't going to get that job. He realized that job. And then that's when, come to find out, the reason they didn't show up is they were in contract negotiations. Good intentions. You can't enforce it. And it's one of those things that drives me crazy. Right. As a person of color, I've always said, I don't that you've seen. How many times has T. Martin been interviewed for a job? How many times has Leslie Frazier been interviewed for a job? How many times has Byron Leftwich?
1: Yeah.
0: Right. He was in there was some go to's that you just realized that this guy is getting interviewed for a job and he's not really going to get that job. Right. And I get it. Mike Tomlin was probably the exception. He actually sat down with, you know, the Rooneys, had that interview and blew their mind away, and they hired him. And obviously he was a great coach for a long time before he decided, and they decided to part ways, you know, how that shook out. But more times than not, it's just checking a box.
1: Yeah, it is. It is, and that's unfortunate. The biggest issue is there's 32 teams in the NFL. There's three black head coaches, you know. I don't think the Rooney Rule outside of Mike Tomlin has made a team realize like, oh, this guy's better than we thought. Usually teams go into a search with someone in mind, and if that guy is white, they're like, okay, we want to hire him, we're going to hire him, but we have to have two token interviews.
0: Right.
1: And that's what they are.
0: Right.
1: And
0: I mean, you told a story before the show about Mike McDaniel. When he was in the running for what? The Browns head coach.
1: Yeah, and the conversation made me cringe, but the conversations went on. And Mike McDaniel, who is biracial like me, right, mixed, does that qualify as a minority or not? And I hate that even had to be a question to be asked. The biggest issue is how do we fix it? Like, yeah, the Rooney Rule it came from a great place.
0: Yes.
1: You know,
0: yes. I would never deny
1: it. Yep. Yeah, it definitely meant well. But it's not gonna, and I don't even want to use the word make somebody, because I would just hope that there would be more minority head coaches that would get hired off of their merit.
0: Right.
1: Like, hey, this guy's really good. But we historically have seen your merit can be the best of anybody that's available, and you still not get a coaching opportunity. I don't know how to fix it.
0: Right, and that's the problem, and that's why I hate

0: hire who they're comfortable with. And that, we could look at our own lives. We don't have to be front office executives in the NFL. We could look at our own lives. We hire who we're comfortable with.
1: Yeah.
0: Right? And, yep. and that's what's ultimately going to happen. So to change the dynamic and the landscape of the coaches that are in the NFL, you literally have to change the landscape and the dynamic of the ones that are making the hire. But you can't just go and, you know what I mean? It's not like, well, 3 years are up. You're out GM or you're out front office or you're out owner. Right. That's not how it works. So until more people that are minorities or comfortable with minorities are in position to hire, there's not going to be a whole lot of change, no matter what a rule says, because at the end of the day, you can just check a box if you want to check a box.
1: And I look, I know the Haslams have a reputation for not being good owners. I could tell you this. They've hired without bias their entire time here. Sashi Brown, Ray Farmer, right now, you know, you have Andrew Berry. You know, you look at Hugh Jackson went 1-31 and they kept him around. You know,
2: former Raiders head coach, by the way.
1: Yeah, for the next year.
0: Just so throwing it out there. Right.
1: So there are some franchises.
0: Yeah.
1: There just aren't enough of them.
0: Right.
1: That, you know, honestly just are looking for good people. But until the you know, makeup of the front offices and the ownership group changes, I think we're kind of going to be in the same place where there's going to be three, maybe four minorities as head coaches. There's going to be one, maybe two, maybe three minorities that are GMs, and it's just going to keep rotating. And maybe that just changes when, you know, when the older generation kind of goes on. If you
0: well, and then you look at, you know, you look at the guys that do get hired. And you think about Gerard Mayo when he was in New England, one and done. Antonio Pierce when he was here in Las Vegas, one and done. I mean, you know, there's guys like that. Right now, you've got my man in New York with the Jets. How did I forget his name all of a sudden? I was just talking about
1: Aaron Glenn.
0: Yes, Aaron Glenn. Yeah. I mean, you know, he's on a hot seat because the Jets have got to, you know, they've got to get things turned around. I don't know how hot the seat actually is, but you have to assume that, you know, that he's not in a really good position. Look, and I also said this about the Rooney Rule. With all due respect to the Rooneys, it probably should be the Al Davis Rule. And it's not because I cover the Raiders and because I grew up a Raider fan, but that's because of Amy Trask. That's because of Art Schell. That's because of Tom Flores. That's because of Hugh Jackson, as you mentioned. That's, you know what I mean? That's Sandra Douglas Morgan, president of the team right now. Right? Minority, right? It never mattered. And that's what you need to have. You need to have more owners and people in position to hire that don't care what they look like. They care what they can do.
1: Right.
0: Right. Yeah. That's what it matters. And I'm like Patrick Graham. I've always said, I don't want to be the Rooney Rule hire. If I'm just checking a box, just put my name there and check it. There ain't no reason to go through the interview. And some say, and I've been told that, you're spitting in the face opportunity. All right, well, let me get my spit on then.
1: Right.
0: Because I'm serious. I don't want to be that guy. I want to be the guy that if you want to sit down and talk to me because you believe there's something in me and you want to see if I got the good. You really are interested, not because you're trying to just check a box so you can go hire your homeboy.
1: Yeah, you just want a real opportunity, not a token interview.
0: Right.
1: And it was what was crazy is locally when the Browns were going through their coaching search and they're like, oh, they got to interview minorities for the Rooney Rule. And I saw people get uncomfortable when I referred to it as a token interview. But that's what it is.
0: Exactly. You know,
1: and I don't believe the Browns did that because again, just the way that they're made up, and I have a ton of respect for Andrew Berry, but most franchises in the NFL do the token interviews.
0: Right, exactly. And so again, I hate the fact that I don't have the solution. I know that that's my job to have the solution, but I can't identify the problem. And maybe that's part of the solution is identifying that there's a problem. We go all things around the WNBA next here on Game Night on ESPN Radio, the all-new ESPN app, SiriusXM Channel 80, and tune in.
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9: The Red Sox winning streak comes to an end after 15 games. I'm Q Myers. The last time Boston won 15 straight games, Ted Williams was putting up an MVP season in 1946, leading them to an American League championship. On Wednesday, the Red Sox matched that streak from 80 years ago, beating the Baltimore Orioles 6-3 in the opener of a doubleheader. Remember, Boston fired manager Alex Cora after a 10-17 start and seemed to be in for a long season under Chad Tracy, was named the interim manager. The Red Sox were 37-48 and last in the AL East on July 1st. They hadn't lost another game until they lost the second game of the doubleheader, 5-1 to Baltimore. Tracy still is the first manager since the 19th century to lead a team to a win streak of 15 games or more who didn't start the season at a job, according to Major League Baseball. In the WNBA, Nafisa Calder made her first return to action since late September, and she looked like her own self, dropping 24 points and 10 rebounds in just 22 minutes. The Lynx got the victory 86-76 over the Seattle Storm. Also in the W, the Mystics, they came from behind to beat the Aces 199. Shakira Austin at 25 points, including the game-winning free throw, while Asia Wilson at 38 points and 7 rebounds for Las Vegas. The Liberty topped the Sky at 95-94. The Mercury beat the Sparks 86-82. And the Fever got the win over the Sun 123-88. Caitlin Clark had 27 points and 11 assists. 21 points came in the first half. For more scores and analysis, check out ESPN.com and the all-new ESPN app. Coming up, more game night with Emmett Golden and me, Q Myers, here on ESPN Radio.
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0: we should do top five greatest moments in Cleveland sports history.
12: Love that idea. Yeah, you know what number one would be, right?
9: Let me guess. A series against the Warriors.
12: Oh, yeah.

0: Yeah, you're picking up what I'm putting down.
1: What's number two?
0: Wow, number two. Oh, man, that's a tough one. Number two came to my mind and made me sad. The home run that Rajay Davis hit off of...
1: Why is that number two? They lose.
0: I know. So, yeah, there's actually one good moment. Yeah, there won't be a long list.
2: So when I fired a shot off earlier and said that there's not much to actually talk about there, I wasn't really wrong.
0: It was mean, though.
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2: Former Athletics, Rajay Davis, by the way.
0: Yeah.
2: Want to go ahead and throw that out there. You know, they are the professional farm team. I'll just go ahead and throw that out there. They're the major league team that develops players, and then they move them on when it's time to go. So there you go. You're welcome. It's Game Night here on ESPN Radio, the all-new ESPN app, SiriusXM Channel 80, and tune in. 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Don't you worry, Emmett. Those Athletics are coming here to Vegas, 2028, baby. That stadium's going to be ready to go. They're going to be a well-oiled machine by the time they get here.
0: Yeah, I bet. I bet. Hey, listen, you got the Golden Knights and the Aces. You'll be fine.
2: Yeah. Well, we'll see what that looks like. The stadium is going to be there in 2028, so we'll see.
0: Yeah, that boy moving along, too. I've seen some pictures of it.
2: It's going to be nice. It's going to be nice. I'm excited. As a longtime A's fan, I'm excited. I just am interested to see what the product on the field is going to look like at the same time. But here we are. I can tell you one thing. I know all about the action going on the hardwood, and now it's the All-Star break for the WNBA. Let's get into it.
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2: Currently in the WNBA, the Dallas Wings are on top of Portland. The Portland Fire 90-79 late in the fourth quarter. But earlier action, Emmett, Nafisa Collier, she made her return, first action all season long. She hasn't played since late September. She, matter of fact, had surgery on both of her ankles, but she was back. She looked like she was in midseason form. It is midseason, but she looked like she had been playing all season long. 24 points, 10 rebounds, and only 22 minutes.
0: Yeah, and, you know, you talk about coming in and making an immediate impact. She did that, and all of a sudden, the Lynx were already the best team in the WNBA, you know, obviously on top of it in the standings, and now you add a great player. That's awesome.
2: Here's the Lynx manager, or coach, Cheryl Reeve, talking post-game about the return of Collier.
6: First of all, I thought we did a great job managing the minutes and sticking to it. She'll tell you those first 3 minutes were the hardest of all the minutes she played. All right, just adrenaline and then adrenaline crash, and then she felt great in the second half. But I told the others that we didn't want to focus on Fee being out there. We just wanted to play like we've been playing, and Fee will find her way in and fit in. And that's exactly what she did. She found her spot. She's just a really good basketball player. And second half, we did a little bit more, putting her in actions as she got a little more comfortable. And, you know, it was probably above anything I could have expected. Interesting that number 24 scores 24 on her return. So I like that a lot.
0: Yeah, and I don't think this is the best we're going to see from Nafisa either. Right. You know, it's her first game back. It takes a while to get adjusted to game speed and all that. So I'm excited to see, you know, what the rest of the season holds for the Lynx.
2: You know, one of the toughest things to do is what Coach talked about when she said, we're not going to try to overreact to Fee being out there. We're just going to keep doing what we do, and she just happens to be out there with us. You know, when someone returns, you know, and it's especially a star, like, you want to get hyped. You want to get excited. You want to make sure you feature them early, right? You want them to show up and show up. You know how difficult it is to remain just who you are and let her work her way back into the game?
0: Right.
2: But that's exactly what they did. And in 22 minutes, dropping 24 points, 9 for 20 shooting, 10 boards, right? I mean, just you got to give them credit as an organization to – where they say make the main thing the main thing, which was maintaining the way that the Minnesota Lynx play ball.
0: Yeah, and they did that tonight for sure.
2: Yeah, no, they really did. Here was Fee after the game talking about the success of the team this season.
7: I've just been so proud of them. We have so many new people this year, and sometimes that can be tough. Of course, there's turnover from year to year, but we had two returners on court at the beginning of the year. And so that's not easy, but the way that everyone has bought in to what Minnesota is, just like the blood, sweat, and tears that it took to get here. I see, like Max said, the behind the scenes every day, building that chemistry, the buy-in, integrating all these new people, like working with the best rookie, arguably like an MVP candidate right now. Like there's just a lot that was going on this season. And so for us to be in the number one spot, I think time and time again, it's an old story. Like Minnesota's always counted out, but you can never count us out, you know? And so it's just been so fun to watch. I've been so proud of this team. And I mean, the word that I would use is just proud.
0: And you could tell the leadership right there when you listen to her speak. You know,
2: can you ring the bell though, real quick, on her?
0: Go ahead, ring the bell.
2: I didn't catch that the first time. Can you ring the bell on her real quick? She said Minnesota's always counted out.
0: No, they're not.
2: They're one of the best teams in the league.
0: You're right.
2: One of the best head coaches in the league.
0: You're right. But it doesn't seem like great athletes do that
2: all the time.
0: You know, like Michael Jordan, everybody counted me out. Nobody counting you out. Like, cut the deck.
2: Right, exactly. But Fee's a great one. 24-10 in 22 minutes. Great return for her. And now they hit the All-Star break. Also, the Liberty in the sky. This one went down to the wire.
8: Liberty down three here, 23 seconds left. SDA in trouble. Looks at Sabrina Ionescu, the hot hand. Tries to create space, attacks the lane instead. It gets the at-one! Sabrina Ionescu! Another timely bucket.
2: Sabrina does those kind of things, right? Fox 5 New York on the call. Sabrina Ionescu had a big-time performance this evening. What's she have, 29 points? Yeah, 29 points and went on a basically 9-1 run on her own to close things out.
0: Yeah, she did. And, you know, she kind of made some headlines, or I guess was part of a headline, where it was reported that Sabrina turned down a invite to the three-point shootout coming up this weekend at WNBA All-Star Weekend. And after the game, she kind of denied that report.
9: I saw that yesterday. I guess you can't really, at least personally, I can't decline an offer I never got officially invited to. So I was pretty surprised to see that. Never got invited. And obviously that's, you know, whether it's against Steph Curry or, you know, in the W, I always go out and try and beat my record every single time I've gone out. So, yeah, I mean, I just kind of wanted to set the record straight. That was just false, but I'm really excited for the participants in it, and obviously there's going to be a new winner, so I'm excited to see who wins.
2: And that All-Star festivities will come up on Saturday, and as she mentioned, there will be a new three-point champ, but there was a champ tonight, the Liberty. They got the dub over the sky, 95-94, that one going down to the wire. This one did not go down to the wire. Indiana, the Fever, going up against the Sun, wasn't even close.
10: 6:20 to go in our third quarter. Caitlin Clark! How does she do it? The circus shot finish and the foul.
11: And Diamond Miller is a versatile, long, strong defender, blanketing her, trying to do everything she can to show resistance.
0: USA Network there on the call. The Fever 123, the Sun 88. BTA is what the young people say. And Caitlin Clark tonight, 27 points, 11 assists.
2: Yeah, I mean, just balled out. There's no doubt. Hardly had to put in any work in the second half. Had 21 by the half, had 27 when the game was all said and over. 27 points, 11 assists, right? She has really been on a heater as of late, right? She had one game that was a bad game, and she bounced back with a 45-point performance. It was fantastic, and it just seems like the Fever are really starting to round into shape. Yeah. And remember, they gave the Aces everything that they could handle last year in the postseason without Caitlin Clark. Mm-hmm. If they could come together with her, you better watch out. I know they're not the top three right now, but they're still a dangerous team.
0: Yeah, and, you know, it was like two or three games ago, Caitlin Clark had one of her worst games as a pro, and she has been rolling ever since. She could easily score 40 tonight.
2: You know, I don't give Aaliyah Boston enough credit, but I need to start giving her. She, to me, this year has shown me a lot. She showed me a lot of toughness that I didn't see in her before. Early in her career in the league, I didn't look at her as tough. I looked at her as a good, solid player, but she didn't show that toughness that she's been showing. And she's got a little attitude. She's been hitting three-pointers now. It's like she's coming into her own right now. Tonight, 22.6 boards, 5 assists, 3 steals, 6th career game with 20 points, 5 rebounds, and 5 assists. She really is rounding into shape. I think that she is going to end up really becoming a force in the league. She was already good, don't get me wrong, coming out of South Carolina, but she's taking her game to a whole nother level.
0: Yeah, her and Caitlin Clark, they're supposed to be the dynamic duo for the Fever, and I think they'll get there. You know, we already know Caitlin and kind of what she's able to do, and Aaliyah just has tons of potential and is meeting it, you know, every day and improving it. So it's awesome. I can't wait to see those two continue to grow.
2: He's Emmett Golden. I'm Q Myers. It's game night here on ESPN Radio, the all-new ESPN app. Coming up next, college football right around the corner. Are we going to be yelling, Roll Tide? 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

0: Kalen DeBoer has to win this year, and he has to do something significant.
1: We obviously fell short of our goals when it comes to winning the conference championship, competing for a national championship, but there are some steps that I felt we took.
2: They've got the right pieces on defense. I think the big challenge for Kalen this year is going to be, can I fix all the issues we have on offense? But I do think they have a chance to be a good team.
0: If this program falls badly, they'll find the $70 million to get rid of him.

0: I wonder, do they cover turtles as well? I bet they do. Huh?
1: I bet they do. Yeah.
0: I should have seen. I should have had some Progressive taking care of little homie. Then little homie would still be. He probably at this point be big swole. He'd probably be the big homie.
1: Okay, he'd be big homie. Right. Yeah, he'd be big homie. Are they, when he left, they would have given you another homie?
0: I didn't want another homie, but they probably would have. They probably would have found him, man. They would have done everything they could to make sure I have my back, so I can get little homie
1: listen,
0: back.
1: Listen, I believe in Progressive. They can do anything.
0: Absolutely, I agree 100%. Does Alabama believe in Kalen DeBoer? Right? Mm. There's that saying, Emmett. You never want to be the man to replace the man.
1: Yes,
0: well,
1: sir.
0: Kalen DeBoer is the man trying to replace the man in Nick Saban. Last year. Wasn't very good. 11-4, 7-1 in the SEC. And it's funny, I say 11-4, 7-1 in the SEC.
1: Wasn't
0: that's
1: very
0: not
1: good.
0: Very good. It wasn't very good. But I think anyone that actually watched the games realized that wasn't your father's Alabama football. That wasn't Nick Saban Alabama football. That wasn't what most people grow to expect. And that's one of the reasons why no one thought Ty Simpson was going to leave Alabama and go to the draft. He did. So now there's holes to fill at the quarterback position, and one has to wonder what they're going to look like this year with Kalen DeBoer, and how much pressure is on him this year?
1: Oh, it's a ton of pressure. One of my favorite things about the big cream of the crop college programs is that 11-4 is a disaster. That 7-1 in your conference just ain't good enough. And that's where Alabama is at. That's the, you know, the world in which they live. And if you're DeBoer, you come in and all of the Roll Tide, all the Alabama fans, they expect to see what Nick Saban was doing. They don't, like, it's not okay to take a step back at Alabama, never. But the one thing that blew my mind that we heard kind of in that rejoin there is they'll find, if this is a bad season, and I think 11-4 they probably would deem a bad season, they'll find the $70 million to get rid of them.
0: Right.
1: So I don't feel bad regardless of what happens to Caleb from a professional standpoint. I don't want anything personal, you know, bad to happen to him. But if he gets fired, he's getting $70 million. Oh, man, don't worry about it.
0: This is the thing about it. They made the playoffs, right?
1: Right.
0: They weren't a playoff team. Right, that was the thing I kept saying on this fine program we call Game Night on ESPN Radio, and anyone that would listen to me as a guy who yells Roll Tide, all the we yell Roll Tide in this house here in Las Vegas, Nevada, for no reason. Right?
1: It's like, hey, none of y'all went to Alabama.
0: None of, we ain't never been nowhere near no Alabama.
1: Right. Ain't never been Roll Tide.
0: Hey, but you know what? College football season, we walking by each other in the house. The wife is coming up the stairs. I'm going downstairs. You know what we say? Roll Tide.
1: Right.
0: Right? For no reason. Because that I'm expecting greatness when I watch Alabama football. And what I saw with my own eyes, the visual test, told me they were not a playoff team last year. And yeah, they got a win until they didn't.
1: Yeah.
0: Until they went up against the eventual champions who ran them out the building.
1: And that's going to continue to happen, by the way, in the SEC and even the Big Ten to a certain extent, especially if they expand the college football playoff even more. You're always going to get at least a team from those conferences that has no business being there because the conference is so good and the reputation of the conference. And it's like, but Alabama's a blue blood. We can't have a playoff without Alabama in there. You know, yeah, you can.
0: You can if they don't deserve to be there. Yeah. I didn't think they deserved to be there last year.
1: I agree with you. I agree with you. But they know the ratings, right? Because they know there's a guy with a family out in Las Vegas that never even went to Alabama that's going to be locked in, and he ain't going to be the only one.
0: Right.
1: Their brand is so big that the NCAA, they're going to find a way. So that helps DeBoer because he can say, hey, look at where I've been in my stops. I've made the college football playoff X amount of times. So if it doesn't work out here, I think he'll find another job fairly easy where maybe the expectations are high, just not as high as they are at Alabama.
0: Yeah, he's a good coach, right? I mean,
1: no doubt.
0: We talked about
1: Washington.
0: Thank you. He was at Fresno State.
1: Right.
0: He was at Washington, but he made Washington a really good program. He put guys in the league, right? I mean,
1: right.
0: But that's a big jump. Washington is one thing. Roll Tide is another, right? And you want to talk about pressure. Nick Saban, when did he win his first title with Alabama?
1: I'm not. I don't off the top of my head.
0: 2009. But the point of the, not the season, his third year as the head coach.
1: So it took him 3 years.
0: What year is this for Nick for Kalen DeBoer?
1: It'll be the third one.
0: Right? Exactly. Yeah. Here's Nick Saban, the seven-time national champion. He was a part of the 2 p.m. Sports Center talking about what he wants to see from the head coach, Kalen DeBoer.
2: Yeah, well, I think that defensively they're probably a contending team. They got good front people. They got a good secondary. They got a good pass rusher in Yonzay Pierre. So they've got the right pieces on defense. I think the big challenge for Kalen this year is going to be, can I fix all the issues we have on offense? You know, he just talked about the quarterbacks and making a selection at that position. But the O-line, which was a little bit of a problem last year in terms of being able to run the ball and protect the quarterback, needs fixing. As well as what kind of skill guys do we have besides Ryan Coleman Williams who can make plays and make big plays for us. So there's a lot of question marks there. I think they have a lot of capable players. I think it's going to be interesting to see, you know, how this team develops because you have a lot of new players on the roster. But I do think they have a chance to be a good team, and I think Kalen has done a really good job of developing, you know, this program over the last 2 years to be able to make another run this year.
1: It's interesting for me to hear, like, we've got questions on do we have enough playmakers. Like, you're Alabama.
0: Right.
1: Now, look, DeBoer, you better hit. You got to recruit, dog. If you're gonna go, if you're gonna be at Alabama, you have to recruit. And they typically, you never worry about the skill positions. You don't worry about any position
0: right.
1: at Alabama. You know, you just worry, can you coach those guys up, and are they good enough to win a national championship or an SEC title? And if they don't do either, then usually you don't hang around long. But we're not used to seeing a team that doesn't do that because of just how dominant Nick Saban was.
0: One of the things that you never have really had to worry about when it comes to Alabama is the offensive line and the run game.
1: Yeah.
0: Those are two areas of the squad last season that were a problem, mm-hmm. right? I mean, they had Caden Proctor. He's in the league. There's no surprise by that, right? Really good offensive lineman. But they didn't have a dominant offensive line. And they right. didn't have a running game. When's the last time you talked about Alabama without a run game? This
1: yeah,
0: isn't Washington. This isn't Washington. No disrespect to Washington. This can't be 7-on-7, right? You know, you've got to, you know, obviously it's opened up. It's not, you know, old school Alabama where they used to beat LSU 7-3.
1: Right.
0: It's not that. It's obviously opened up. But you've got to be able to run the rock. You've got to be able to, you know, lock it up on the offensive line. You've got to win in the trenches. The SEC is still a physical conference. You've mm-hmm. got to win in the trenches. And more times than not, Alabama did not win in the trenches. And that's why they did not look like a playoff team to me last season.
1: Yeah, and now it's – and that's part of the pressure that's on Kalen DeBoer. You got to change that. There's a high expectation. Now, look, he knew that when he walked through the door, though.
0: Of course.
1: Like, he don't need you and I to tell him what type of, you know, level has
0: been
1: set.
0: Well, Emmett, I'm waking up on Saturday morning to watch Alabama Roll Tide. I'm going to tell that Kalen DeBoer. I feel like I'm on the Paul Feinbaum show.
1: Right, my man from Oakland. Right? Out here speaking with a southern accent.
3: Right. Q in Las Vegas.
0: Right.
3: Paul Feinbaum.
0: Paul, you tell Kalen DeBoer, Q in Las Vegas has said the run game is unacceptable. Right. Hey, you know what, though? I love the callers on the Paul Feinbaum show because you will
1: awesome.
0: Always
1: they're
0: get
1: awesome.
0: A good laugh. And I love the passion. I love the energy. It makes a guy like me that's energized and fired up also. Like, I wake up fired up.
1: Mm-hmm.
0: I wake up scared the hell out of everybody in the house. I wake up, it's like, boom, woke up, good morning. And everyone's like, what's wrong with him? I woke up. Like, mm-hmm. I'm the most fired up guy in the world. Man, I ain't got nothing on Alabama fans.
1: Nothing. Nothing.
0: They are awesome. He's Emmett Golden. I'm Q Myers. In Minnesota, do they have a problem at the quarterback position, or is it just a competition? That's next on ESPN Radio.
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1: Fee in mid-season form in her return to action. I'm Q Myers, the Feast of Collier. In her first game back since late September, looked like herself. She had 24 points and 10 rebounds in 22 minutes in the Lynx 86-76 win over the Seattle Storm. It was the fourth time Collier scored at least 20 points in her season debut and the second time she had a 20-point double-double in her first game of a season. Also in the W, the Mystics, they came from behind to beat the Aces 100-99. Shakira Austin had 25 points, including the game-winning free throw, while Asia Wilson had 38 points and 7 rebounds for the Aces. The Liberty topped the Sky 95-94. The Mercury beat the Sparks 86-82. And the Fever slid right past the Sun 123-88. Caitlin Clark, 27 points and 11 assists. In the NFL, Seahawks standout safety Nick Imamori is expected to miss some time in training camp, but should be ready by week one following right ankle surgery. Sources told ESPN he was placed on the physically unable to perform list on Monday, and it was not immediately clear why. He was practicing throughout the spring. According to a source, the Seahawks knew he might eventually require surgery. He tried to manage his ankle over the offseason, but as he was ramping up for the start of training camp, he continued to experience soreness and opted to have an arthroscopic procedure that was performed earlier this month. For more scores and analysis, check out ESPN.com and the all-new ESPN app. Coming up, more game night with Emmett Golden and me, Q Myers, here on ESPN Radio.
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1: Ooh-hoo. Alongside Emmett Golden, I'm Q Myers. It is game night here on ESPN Radio on the all-new ESPN app. SiriusXM Channel 80 and TuneIn, we are presented by Progressive Insurance. Emmett, we've talked about quarterback competitions for training camp, camps across the league opening up. Some will be out there as early as Saturday. Rookies are reporting this week, next week, full throttle. All the camps will be open. We talked about Atlanta, their quarterback competition between Michael Penix and Tua, you know, how real that is, what that could look like. We've obviously talked about the competition in Cleveland, Deshaun Watson and Shador. Talked about here in Vegas, right? Is there a competition between Kirk Cousins and Fernando Mendoza, the number one overall pick? I want to go to Minnesota with this one.
6: Okay.
1: Kyler Murray, one-year deal. Cardinals let him go. Minnesota picks him up. And they have their former first-round pick in J.J. McCarthy, who has gotten on the grass a few times but been injured more times than not. What does that competition look like in camp to you?
6: Yeah, I actually don't think it's much of a competition at all. I know out of respect to J.J., they're going to give him an opportunity, but I think this is Kyler Murray's job to lose. There's a reason why they went and got him. And honestly, I give Kyler a bunch of junk for the video game clause that was in
1: we
6: his.
1: We all do.
6: Yeah, you know, just being silly and cracking jokes. But I think he's a good quarterback. Like, I think he's better than we perceive him to be. Mm-hmm. We think, he really isn't that good. And maybe he's not elite, but he's a lot better than some of the other quarterbacks around the league, because it's hard to find 32 good quarterbacks.
1: Right.
6: And I think he's one of at least 20, you know, quarterbacks. I put him in the 20s, and he could even go higher than that with a guy like Kevin O'Connell calling plays. And you look at what he did with Sam Bradford, and all of a sudden you look and go, oh, okay, I think he could do something.
1: You know, the thing about
6: Sam
1: Kyler
6: Darnold,
1: Murray.
6: I'm
1: yeah,
6: sorry,
1: I know Sam Darnold. I know you, man. Yeah. Kevin O'Connell, Kyler Murray, the thing about him, I think he could be good, but the problem is he hasn't been healthy all the time.
6: Right.
1: Right? And I don't know if J.J. McCarthy can be good because he hasn't been healthy all the time. Right? I mean, he was set to start his rookie year, and he got hurt in the preseason. Right? I mean, that didn't work. And then when they decided to move on from Sam Darnold, I remember asking Kevin O'Connell in New Orleans on Radio Row, right? Matter of fact, it was me and Hembo. We were filling in for Greeny, and he sat down with us there, and as Zaslow would call it, old girl, in the Airstream studio there on Radio Row. And I remember asking him, look, you got McCarthy. You got Sam Darnold. What are you going to do? And he said, we're comfortable. His words, right, not mine. We're comfortable with letting Sam test free agency. We believe in what we have in the first round pick. Now, fast forward to where we are now, Kyler Murray's in town, and now there's a quarterback competition. So talk about JJ and not McCarthy. Talking about Justin Jefferson, right? The real JJ there, right. The one that we know is a dude, a stud in Minnesota. Their wide receiver was part of the This Is Football podcast and talked about the quarterback competition in Minnesota.
7: Well, I feel like it's going to be a great, you know, competition battle. I feel like it's going to be great, one, for JJ to get that, you know, competition in that room, for him to, you know, have to step up his game a little bit and have to just, you know, be that dog and have to come to training camp every single day with that on his mind, that, you know, pretty much treating training camp like a game every single day. Just coming in and trying to make the most plays as possible, making the right reads, being that leader that we need him to be. And for K1, it's just all about coming in and being that leader that we expect him to be. Obviously, with the things that he already have done already in the league, you know, we know he's a playmaker. It's just all about coming to this team with that leadership role that we really need to fill in. And I feel like it's just going to be a great battle all in all. I'm excited to see, you know, just the guys flying around and feeling the energy of those two guys going at it all training camp.
6: It may not be fair, but when I heard J.J. McCarthy during mini camp, just, you know, like, there's no relationship between me and Kyler. He's just another guy in the room. I felt like he lost the competition then.
1: Yeah.
6: You are the leader of
1: like
6: football.
1: Confidence, right? No confidence.
6: No confidence, and not even that. You are the leader of the franchise, whether you want to be or not. You're a quarterback, so nobody cares how you feel.
1: Right.
6: If your feelings are hurt or any of that, you got to stand up there and deliver the company lines. And guess what? It's a cold world, but that's what is expected of you. What did Kyler Murray say? Oh, man, he's a great young player. I'm looking forward to working with him. He said what he had to say. And when you see a young guy just, oh, yeah, whatever. Like, it's, bro, you're showing that you don't have the type of attitude that a NFL organization needs for you to be the CEO of. Now he's young. That could change. He could grow up. I'm not saying the book is closed on him, but I saw that and I said, yeah, I don't think he's ready.
1: Well, you know, the perfect example is what's going on in your neck of the woods in Cleveland, right? Mm-hmm. Deshaun Watson and Shedeur Sanders, there's a quarterback competition. I say that in air quotes between the two. They just were on a retreat together. Yeah.
6: They went down to Miami.
1: Right.
6: Shedeur and Watson took all of the receivers.
1: Yeah.
6: Threw with all of the receivers. They went and hung out together. And these are two dudes who, honestly, their futures rely on how this outcome happens. If Shedeur wins the job and has a good season, then he's going to be the Browns' starting quarterback. If he doesn't, they're going to draft a guy next year in the first round. Deshaun Watson, he may never play football again if he's not the starting quarterback for the Browns and win some games. But they're not mean mugging each other. They're not, you know, having an attitude with each other. They understand it's up to them.
1: Right.
6: And you would hope that J.J. McCarthy would understand it's on you, big dog. You're here because of what you did not do. You know, the onus is on you to improve and get better. Nobody did anything wrong of you.
1: You know, the thing I heard when Justin Jefferson was talking on the This Is Football podcast, though, and he was talking about J.J. McCarthy, he said he needs to step up and be the leader that we need, right? Mm-hmm. That was his words, not mine. And then he started talking about K1, which, by the way, he's already calling him by his nickname,
6: yep.
1: And said he needs to be the leader that we expect.
6: Mm-hmm.
1: So he said need with McCarthy, expect with Kyler. So to me, it sounds like their star wide receiver, Justin Jefferson, believes that Kyler Murray is the guy and JJ's got to learn from him.
6: And he does. And there's nothing wrong with that. It really isn't. There's nothing wrong with a young guy coming in and learning from a veteran. And if McCarthy approaches it like that, he might be the next quarterback. You know, like, even though he's there, because listen, if Kyler
1: he's going to need a new area code, brother.
6: Probably.
1: I think at the end of the day, and I'm not trying to be disrespectful, but I just think that the milk has run sour, right? If Kyler Murray wins this competition, in air quotes, and does a really good job this year, I don't see Minnesota making the same mistake and letting him walk like they let Sam Darnold walk.
6: The issue for JJ, though, is he will get some type of opportunity.
1: Absolutely.
6: It might be as a backup.
1: He's a quarterback. Yep.
6: But they're going to look at him and go, man, Kevin O'Connell couldn't get you to play a good quarterback? Like that, because Kevin has that type of reputation. Look what he did to Sam Darnold.
1: Right.
6: Sam Darnold was a bus until he got, you know, got there. And once he got there and played, he had a great season. Then he goes on to Seattle, wins a Super Bowl. So right now he has the Midas touch. And GMs are going to look and go, man, if you could not be successful and couldn't win a job with Kevin O'Connell as your play caller and your head coach, then what are we going to do with you?
1: Do you know that Sam Darnold's only 29 years old and what, he's on team five? He was drafted by the Jets, went to Carolina, was in San Francisco, obviously was there at Minnesota with the Vikings, and now is in Seattle, obviously won the Super Bowl. But as quickly as we say he was a bum or he was a bust, he's literally still only 29 years old. That's wild to me.
6: And the rest of his career is ahead of him. So, I mean, if I'm McCarthy, it's like, okay, I know that, you know, they're still a possibility for me, but it's the attitude you have to change. You know, he had that, you know, crazy looking nine persona where he was, and everybody loved it until he went out there and started turning the ball over and getting hurt. Then it became a joke.
1: Right.
6: And you gotta get away from that and kind of rebuild the way people see you. And honestly, having a good attitude is a big part of that.
1: Well, the other problem with J.J. McCarthy, and I don't want to make this sound like it's just pile on J.J., but right. I know that for me personally, I had questions about him in the draft process. Because what we saw in Michigan when he went on to win the national championship was a lot of defense in the run game.
6: Mm-hmm.
1: I didn't see a lot of J.J. McCarthy. And that, I believe, was not just my question. That was many different talent evaluators. I'm just a dude talking on the radio. I'm just a dude sitting here watching with my eyes. And right. I said, I don't know about that guy. Right? Mm-hmm. I don't really know who he is. Did he win a national championship? Absolutely. Yes. Is he going to translate to the NFL and be a franchise quarterback? I don't know about that. I never was sold on J.J. McCarthy. I just didn't see enough. And unfortunately, now he's going into year three, we still haven't seen enough.
6: No, we haven't. I was shocked he went 10th overall because I thought he would get drafted in the second round, which is not bad for a quarterback. It's not bad at all. It's still a high draft pick. And I remember saying that and people looking at me like, what are you talking about? He just won a national championship. He's going in the first round. And he did 10th overall. And that comes with a different level of expectations. And he had like a good game. You know, he came back, and all of a sudden it was like, oh, okay, they hit the lottery with this guy, so to speak, and then he just couldn't really replicate and do that. It's not over. He has an opportunity to do it. I just feel like Kyler being in the league as long as he has, and he's had ups and downs as well.
1: Well, he needs it, though, too.
6: He needs it, but he understands it.
1: Right.
6: Like, he understands pro football. And I think J.J. McCarthy is learning about pro football. You know, it's ice cold, okay? They may love you in high school. They may love you in college. And they only love you if you can perform well for them in the NFL.
1: Yeah, I mean, look, the reality of it is Kyler's on a one-year deal. He needs to be successful this year in Minnesota. Kevin O'Connell needs him to be successful as well.
6: Yeah.
1: I mean, because, we could talk about and wax poetically about how great of a quarterback whisperer he is and how, you know, he's got the Midas touch.
6: Mm-hmm.
1: But you're only as good as your last season, right?
6: It becomes an anomaly,
1: equity,
6: right?
1: Equity doesn't last a long time in the National Football League.
6: Yeah. Everybody looks at Darnold and go, oh, you just got lucky. No, you know what they're going to say? Man, Kyle Shanahan got him right. And then sent him to you.
1: Exactly.
6: So, if O'Connell gets Kyler together, then all of a sudden he could do no wrong when it comes to quarterbacks.
1: No doubt about it. So we'll see what that competition, in air quotes, looks like for training camp with the Minnesota Vikings. He's Emmett Golden. I'm Q Myers. It's game night here on ESPN Radio, the all-new ESPN app. Coming up next, we show love to the ones that deserve it. 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

0: So it comes that time of night when we gotta show love to the ones that deserve it. We like to do it like this.
1: All the way up on game night.
2: Nothing can stop me, I'm all the way up.
0: And man, we focus a lot on the WNBA throughout the course of the show, so let's go ahead and show love to the ones that did it real big on the baseball diamond tonight. Sound good?
3: Let's do it. Yeah.
0: All right, let's do it.
3: Let's start out
0: with the Orioles and the Red Sox. Remember, the Red Sox were winners of 15 straight games. They were on a streak. That was game one of the doubleheader, and then came game two.
4: Orioles are now away from a very important victory for them. The pitch. A looper to right, caught by Holiday, and that's your ball game. And that's where the winning streak ends for Boston. At 15 games, stopped by the Orioles, and Baltimore grabs a 4-2 road trip out of the gate in the second half. A 5-1 win at Fenway.
2: Nothing can stop me, I'm all the way up.
5: That's how it sounded on WBAL. The Orioles do the impossible and beat the Red Sox. They cool them off after a long winning streak.
0: Man, 15-game winning streak tied for the longest in franchise history, going all the way back to 1946. First loss since July 1st. So you got to give the Red Sox a lot of credit, but also the Orioles. 11-5 in July, second best in Major League Baseball, only behind those Red Sox. 4 runs in the first inning, got it done in game number 2. Of that doubleheader. Turn our attention to the Astros and the Mariners. This was a close one to the bottom of the eighth.
6: There goes Pena, the 1-1, and Alvarez smashes it deep to left center field, racing back on it, and looking up, Hernandez, see you later! Through the archway, Yordan Alvarez, a go-ahead two-run homer, and the Astros lead 4-2. Yordan's 34th.
2: Nothing can stop me, I'm all the way up.
5: Highlight courtesy of KBME 790 AM, the Astros 5, the Mariners 2.
0: Alvarez, go-ahead two-run home run. That's his 34th in the eighth. Go-ahead, third go-ahead home run this season in eighth inning or later. Tied for the Major League Baseball lead. Leads AL in batting average as well, .328 MLB in home runs with 34 and RBI with 77. I could always appreciate, and I know this sounds very old to me, and I'm okay with that, I could appreciate a guy that slapped 34 home runs and is batting .328.
5: Mm-hmm.
0: I could always appreciate that dude. That's why I'm a big fan of Aaron Judge. And obviously he's not playing. But when he is, his batting average is always up and his home run total is always high.
5: Yeah, we're old guys. That's what that is.
0: I know.
5: Because I still put stock in batting average.
0: Yeah.
5: And people laugh at me when they're like, oh, it's about OPS and it's about this and that. Nah, man, get on base, drive some runs in, you know, hit .300, you're a good hitter.
0: Hey, look, I'll tell you this. For the youngsters out there, it's a blessing to get old. Try it.
5: It's a lot of fun.
0: It's a lot better than the alternative. Let me tell you. He's Emmett Golden. I'm Q Myers. It's game night. We're showing love here to the ones that deserve it. How about the Royals and the Giants? Mama Q, do not listen.
6: Here's the one strike pitch. Swung on, hit in the air. Deep left center field and gone. Salvador Perez, number 317. And one Royals legend ties another. 317 home runs for Salvador Perez, tied with George Brett for the Royals' all-time record.
2: Nothing can stop me, I'm all the way up.
5: 96.5, the fan on the call. The Royals finish off the Giants 5-4 tonight.
0: Salvador Perez always seems to be, I really like him. He seems to be that guy that's when he's at the plate, it's almost what, how do you get a ball past him? Right? He seems like one of those dudes. You know who he reminds me of? And I don't want anyone to get offended, but he reminds me of Adrian Beltre.
5: Okay.
0: Adrian Beltre, when he was playing with the Rangers in particular, was always that guy that I wondered, like, how does he ever even get out? He just seems like he's intimidating at bat, right?
5: Oh, he is. You got your work cut out for him.
0: That's the vibe I get from Perez. I always enjoy watching him play, and

0: number 229 as a Dodger that pushes him past the Penguin on the franchise home run list.
1: Nothing can stop me. I'm all the way up.
2: Highlight courtesy of AM 570 LA Sports. The Dodgers down the Phillies tonight, 9-5.
3: The Penguin, Ron Say, right? So Max Muncy.
2: Yeah, I was like, the Penguin.
3: I saw that confused look on your face. So Sister Sledge helped us out right there.
2: Yeah, thank you for that. Yeah.
3: There you go. Max Muncy, two-run homer in the sixth inning, 229 home runs with the Dodgers, passes Ron Say for the fifth in franchise history. And last night, you know, they win the game against the Phillies on some wild double play. Yeah, that was started by Max Muncy making a play, and then, well, it all went from there. He does it at the plate as the Dodgers win easily 9-5 over the Phillies this evening. How about the Yankees and the Pirates? This was game number two.
4: Volpe lines that to left field, a base hit. Dominguez being waved home. Here's the throw. Not in time. It's an RBI single from Volpe. And with two outs, the Yankees get two big hits, and it's 2-0.
1: Nothing can stop me. I'm all the way up.
2: That's how it sounded on the Yes Network. Yankees 2, Pirates 0.
3: Ninth shutout this season, tied for fourth in Major League Baseball. Pirates shutout for the ninth time this season, tied for second in Major League Baseball. How about the Brew Crew and the Mets? This happened in the bottom of the sixth.
5: Yelich, drive to center. Back it goes. It's way back. It's off the top of the wall. Yelich is on the move. He will round second. He's headed for third. The throw is late. It's an RBI triple for Yelich.
1: Nothing can stop me. I'm all the way up.
2: 620 WTMJ on the call. The Brewers 4, the Mets 3.
3: Toughest hit in baseball, the triple?
2: No doubt. Yeah, you need some things because parks aren't as big as they used to be. There was a time when maybe you could just get an honest triple. Now you need a ball to bounce weird and to roll past the guy. So it's definitely the hardest hit to get.
3: Well, for the Mets, 60 losses in 103 games this season. Their most losses through 103 since 2003, which was also 60. So you said it on last night. Mets are not a very good team.
2: No.
3: Once again, they showed why. How about the Braves and the Padres? How'd this one play on the bottom of the eighth?
6: Righty deals the 2-2. Ozzy down the right field line. May fall in. That's a fair ball down the line. Turning and burning around third. Hicklin. He scores. Throw goes to third base. That's not in time. And Ozzy Albies makes it 4-1 on that humpback liner down the right field line.
1: Nothing can stop me. I'm all the way up.
2: 680, the Fan on the call. The Braves 7, the Pirates 6.
3: Turning and burning. I think I'm going to use that one more often.
2: Oh, yeah, for sure.
3: Turning and burning.
2: That's a bar.
3: Yeah, I haven't heard that one in a while, but now that it's fresh in my memory, now you know it's one of those, like, I can't wait to say it, right?
2: Oh, absolutely.
3: Who's going to be turning and burning? I'm going to call the Paul Feinbaum show. Paul! Paul! I better see Alabama turning and burning this year, or I'm calling for Kalen DeBoer.
2: Oh man.
3: That's all. That's all I got. 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
7: 0-1 is
8: swung on and driven into right field. Duran has doubled into the corner at least. One run in with Contreras. Durbin being waved around. Duran into third with a head first slide. Two-run triple.
6: SEC Media Days take center stage in Tampa.
9: A couple of years ago, we all said there's no way Texas A&M would spend $76 million to fire Jimbo Fisher. I'm not suggesting Kalen DeBoer will be fired. I frankly think they're going to have a good season. But if this program falls badly, they'll find the $70 million to get rid of him.
6: The rich get richer as Nafisa Collier returns to the league-leading links.
10: Courtney Williams weaving into the front court. Nafisa Collier, one dribble pull-up. That's good. And welcome back, Queen Feet. First bucket of the day in her season debut.
6: Plus, how hot is deceit in a city of brotherly love?
11: I feel like for 2026, and I'm along the lines of Chris Canty in this life, if Nick Sirianni doesn't make the playoffs and this offense looks god-awful, there is a question, is he going to be the head coach moving forward?
12: How things were going to unfold, and you'd be kicked out of our team meeting. I swear, like, you're lucky I'm not going to throw this freaking podium right now. Like, it drives me crazy.
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13: 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It's a run that we've seen for good chunk of July. Started prior to the All-Star break. They picked up where they left off when the season resumed last weekend. And Wednesday, Boston was riding a 14-game win streak.
7: 0-1 is
8: swung on and driven into right field. He did it again. Duran has doubled into the corner at least. One run in with Contreras. Durbin being waved around. Duran into third with a head first slide. Two-run triple. And it is 4-0 Red Sox.
13: A four-run bottom of the first, and Boston was still leading by three in the ninth.
7: 1-1, Chapman throws. Alonso swings and rips one. Too short. Backhanded by Chang. He plants. He throws to first. In time! Ball game over! The Red Sox have tied the record going back to 1901. 15 wins in a row. They win it here today, 26-3. There is magic in the air at Fenway Park.
13: 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Red Sox beat the Orioles in the opener of the doubleheader. 15 straight wins, matching the longest win streak in franchise history. Back in 1946, Red Sox, first American League team with a 15-game win streak or longer since 2017, when Cleveland won 22 straight. As for the back end of the doubleheader, Boston was obviously going for a 16th straight win.
14: Orioles are now away from a very important victory for them. The pitch. A looper to right, caught by Holiday, and that's your ball game. And that's where the winning streak ends for Boston. At 15 games, stopped by the Orioles, and Baltimore grabs a 4-2 road trip out of the gate in the second half. A 5-1 win at Fenway.
7: Here's Duran, who lines one to second, caught by Holiday, and the ball game is over. So the win streak ends at 15, and they do.
15: The fans, all these at fans Fenway, are clapping as the Red Sox come off the field.
7: And they should. What a run it's been, and we got a season again.
13: That's how it sounded in Boston on WEEI. Of course, a little different in Baltimore on WBAL. Orioles with the 5-1 win in game two of the doubleheader as the Red Sox 15-game win streak is snapped. Their first loss since July 1st. Red Sox manager Chad Tracy.
16: We just won 15 games in a row, and I think all of us knew that, like, that's going to end at some point. It just happened to end tonight, so they're already refocused. I wanted to go in and talk to the team, and Sonny and Wilson were already handling it. I'll leave that message for in there. The focus is there now on, you know, that's behind us, and the big thing is if we continue to play baseball that way, regardless of how many wins in a row, like, we're going to win a heck of a lot more than we lose, so that's the focus now. But, no, I think everybody knew, like, it's going to end at some point. It happened to end tonight, and now we got to refocus.
13: You may be asking yourself, what was the last team to lose a 15-game win streak or more in the second half of a doubleheader? Well, that was the Cubs against the Brooklyn Dodgers back in 1936. It was also a 15-game win streak that was snapped that day as well. Red Sox, though, been on a hot streak. ESPN analyst David Ross.
17: First of all, it's hard as heck to win both sides of a doubleheader, right?
18: Yeah.
17: But when you listen to Chad Tracy talk right there, and his veterans, Wilson Contreras and Sonny Gray, are already calling a meeting like, hey, flush that. How tight this group has become under him. He deserves a lot of credit. Everybody's playing their role. The pitching's been excellent, which keeps you in every ball game. Timely hitting, but how close they are pulling for one another, as you can see and listen to him. They've been spectacular. When guys are coming through up and down the lineup and it's a different guy every night, that's a sign of a really good team. And the back end of that bullpen with Garrett Whitlock and Aroldis Chapman, these guys are locked down. So they've shortened the game with those two guys, and timely hitting is how you get in this situation.
19: They lose here. They get a day off before staying at Fenway facing the Blue Jays. How does Chad Tracy bottle this up and keep 15 of 16 is a heck of a run? How do you keep playing winning baseball now that you have a little time to exhale?
17: Yeah, when I was manager, I tried to stay out of the way in these moments, right? The players got it. Managers just keep things as status quo. They've got good leadership like we talked about, and they're getting timely hitting. The pitching staff is so good under Andrew Bailey. These guys are right where they need to be. Everything stays the same. I know he started to kind of back off some of the batting practice, let these guys rest. They've been on this good run. It's emotional draining. You hear Fenway right now rocking. The energy these guys are feeling from their fans is so contagious. And when you've won 20 out of 23 like they had on this run, that's when you know it's a good team and just stay out of the way.
20: If you are a player and you are trying to...
13: The Orioles with the 5-1 win in game two. Baltimore now 11-5 in July, second best in baseball behind the Red Sox. Red Sox entered their hot streak, 11 games under 500, 37-48 on the season. The trade deadline now approaching in a week and a half. Now what? ESPN insider Tim Kirchen.
21: They're right in the middle of it now. A month ago, they were 32-46. They've gone some big-time sellers at the trade deadline to now big-time buyers at the deadline because they're in the playoffs at the moment. They are the third wildcard team. This is one of the most stunning turnarounds I've ever seen, and now they're going to go get somebody to help their club. I mean, they were 23rd in runs scored going into today and 28th in home runs. So Luis Arraez, who's going to move, the Giants are going to move him. He's affordable and he's a really good hitter. He makes sense for so many teams. But the Red Sox, again, they only have 95 homers going into today. They need a power bat more, even more than they need a guy who can get on base. Hunter Goodman's out there. We'll see if the Rockies move him. Zach Neto may be on the move. The Red Sox are going to do something because they're right in the middle of this now.
13: 15-1 in their last 16. SportsCenter All Night, ESPN Radio. Tigers may also be in a quandary as the trade deadline approaches August 3rd, given the future of Tarek Skubal. Detroit with another win on Wednesday.
0: 3-0 pitch, high fly ball, left center field, deep, back, Kroliking up, gone! Ha! You lead! Three-run, two-out, three-run home run, 4-1 Tigers in the fourth.
13: 97-1 the ticket. The key point of that home run came in the first couple seconds of what you heard.
0: 3-0 pitch.
13: Yeah, 3-0 pitch. Third time this season the Tigers have homered on a 3-0 count. Most in the American League, second most in Major League Baseball. Nationals have actually done it four times. Tigers, a 5-1 win over the Cubs. Spencer Torkelson, 2-for-3, scored three times. He hit a home run. Five of his 10 hits in July have been home runs.
18: We're just staying in the fight. I think we show up every single day expecting to win. And that's what winning teams do, is they find different ways to win, and we're getting contributions from everybody.
17: You guys have led all of baseball in home runs since the month of June. Give me that secret, because I couldn't hit a lick. I want to know what you guys are doing. What's the secret sauce in just putting those balls over the fence?
18: I feel like we're just getting good pitches to hit. We're not missing a lot of them. It's a group effort, stringing some nice at-bats together. It's just getting that good pitch to hit and putting your ace swing on it and not missing it.
19: Your manager keeps it a buck. A.J. Hinch said before this series, we've been playing game sevens since May, talking about whether or not you guys will be buyers or sellers, and a two-time Cy Young winner, Tarek Skubal, may be outbound. Where have you felt that urgency in the clubhouse in the last month or so?
18: We got, it was a pretty bad May, if I recall. So it's been a must win for a while now. And, I feel like this team thrives under that type of pressure. I feel like this team finds different ways to win. We pull for each other and we just show up every single day, trying to give our best.
20: As you string those wins together and you see the writing on the wall trying to get back into this wild card picture, what then is the hope for you all as far as just the day-to-day success rate? What does that look like for y'all?
18: We're trying to win every single day. Feels like we have to win a lot. We're still in this hunt. We want to make, people have some tough decisions. We want to make those decisions tough on guys. So I think this team's doing a great job doing that, beating good teams. Everyone's doing their part right now.
13: Spencer Torkelson with SportsCenter after the Tigers 5-1 win over the Cubs. Tigers are 10-5 in July. They're 4.5 games back of a wild card spot. ESPN analyst David Ross.
17: This is the time you want to send a message to your front office. Like, we're playing well. Give us that piece at the deadline we need, whether that's, getting rid or keeping Tarek Skubal.
19: And A.J. Hinch earlier this week said, we've been playing Game 7 since May. If you were in a clubhouse or managing a clubhouse, would you be that honest with both the players and the media about the stakes?
17: Yeah, well, it's out there. The guys are talking about it. It's in the media everywhere. So kind of just getting that out in the air and kind of saying, yeah, this is real. We've got to prove to the front office. I've been in that seat. You want to prove to them we're good enough to go to the postseason. We're good enough to make a run into the postseason. And this Tiger lineup, they've been doing it all, leading the American League in home runs since June. That's really had them on the hook and getting back in this race. Torkelson going deep tonight. These guys can hit, they can pitch, and they're trying to put Scott Harris in a tough spot for the Detroit Tigers.
13: Tigers keeping the pressure on in the standings and the pressure on the front office. SportsCenter All Night, ESPN Radio. Dodgers falling behind in the first inning when the Phillies scored a pair in the bottom of the first, but L.A. would rally.
22: First pitch. Muncy flies the ball left center field. This one's back, and it is out of here! Max Muncy with his third go-ahead homer of the road trip. And this one, number 229 as a Dodger, that pushes him past the Penguin on the franchise home run list. Freeman, Betts, Hernandez on the bases. On a 1-2, Edmund lines it into the right center field gap. This one is going to go all the way to the wall, and Tommy Edmund has unloaded the bases. Now he's going for three. He has it without a throw. A bases-clearing triple. And now a 9-3 Dodger lead.
13: Dodgers beat the Phillies 9-5, AM 570 LA Sports for LA. 19th win this season when they've trailed by multiple runs. That's the most in baseball. They improved to 34-19 on the road this season. Best record in baseball, as you heard. Max Muncy, home run number 229 with the Dodgers, passing Ron Say for fifth in franchise history. Braves using a big eighth inning against the Padres.
1: Righty deals the 2-2. Ozzie down the right field line. May fall in. That's a fair ball down the line. Turning and burning around third. Hicklin, he scores. Throw goes to third base. That's not in time. And Ozzie Albies makes it 4-1 on that humpback liner down the right field line.
13: 680 the Fan. Braves a 7-6 win over the Padres. They score six times in the eighth inning, tie for their second most in an inning this season. Teams combined for 11 runs over the last two and a half innings after entering the bottom of the eighth, tied at one. Braves win it 7-6. SportsCenter All Night, ESPN Radio, WNBA, the W, and its Players Association holding a video conference this week discussing a number of issues, including recent racist, hateful, and abusive messages directed at players, according to a statement that the WNBA released on Wednesday. The call coming at the request of the union. In the statement, they say, quote, "The discussion marks the beginning of ongoing dialogue, and we're united in our commitment to building on this work together." They've been dealing with aggressive levels of abuse toward players. It's been a priority for the WNBA in recent years, including the No Space for Hate platform last season. Part of that program includes using AI technology that players can use to filter out hateful comments. And then when harassment does escalate, the WNBA security office launches an investigation. On the court, Nafisa Collier back in action.
10: Courtney Williams weaving into the front court. Nafisa Collier, one dribble pull up. That's good. And welcome back, Queen Feet. First bucket of the day in her season debut.
2: Oh, early post up. Collier up top over Quaje Johnson and one. And Collier, 15 points.
3: And this is the matchup Minnesota would want inside.
13: WNBA League pass. Nafisa Collier, 24 points, 10 rebounds as the Lynx beat the Storm 86-76. Collier with 24-10 in her season debut after missing the first 27 with an ankle injury. Her coach, Cheryl Reeve.
23: First of all, I thought we did a great job managing the minutes, sticking to it. And she'll tell you those first 3 minutes were the hardest of all the minutes she played. All right, just adrenaline and then adrenaline crash and then she felt great in the second half. But I told the others that we didn't want to focus on Fee being out there. We just wanted to play like we've been playing, and Fee will find her way in and fit in. And that's exactly what she did. She found her spot. She's just a really good basketball player. And second half, we did a little bit more, putting her in actions as she got a little more comfortable. And, it was probably above anything I could have expected. Interesting that number 24 scores 24 on her return. So I like that a lot.
13: Collier becoming the first player in Lynx history with a 20-point double-double and multiple season debuts. Lynx with the win. That's now seven straight. Getting loud in Kansas City. That's next. SportsCenter All Night continues. It's ESPN Radio.
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1: 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Kansas City Chiefs unveiling its first renderings for a new stadium in Kansas that's set to open for the 2031 season. One of the main aspects of the design, the architecture firm in Kansas City says that the $3 billion fully enclosed dome will feature a ceiling that's translucent and it'll be loud. 70,000 seats built with the intention of amplifying crowd noise, a request that the team has heard from several season ticket holders in multiple surveys. It was back in 2014 Arrowhead regained the Guinness World Record for loudest stadium after fans in Seattle broke that record. And the Kansas City Chiefs want to maintain that and take it back with their new stadium. To New York, new coach John Harbaugh had a message for rookies in their amphitheater meeting setting.
2: Welcome, man. Good to see everybody here. You excited?
3: Yes, sir.
2: A little nervous?
3: Nope.
2: Huh? A little nervous? A little nervous, man. Nervous? Excited, nervous, you know? Nervous like a full game almost, Mason. Get this thing kick off. Standing up here in front of the New York Giants. The New York Giants. It's a New York Giants sitting in this room. The New York Giants. Wow, it's an honor. It's an honor to stand in front of this room right now. And I know those coaches back there feel the same way, right, coaches?
4: Sergio.
2: It's an honor, man. We've been working, haven't we? We've been working early and we're late getting ready for today. Today. Sitting in this chair, in this seat, getting to work, getting started, our beginning. Because this is where it all begins, together.
1: Heartfelt message from the Giants' new coach, but did it really come across that way earlier on ESPN Radio on Amber and Ian?
5: Did he just talk to his brother Jim? Because that sounded more like a Jim Harbaugh than a John Harbaugh. That was very high school-y. I'm telling you, that took me back to high school. That's what that did.
6: To be honest,
5: I cringed. I cringed when I watched it, and I was cringing when I listened to it. Because when you watch it, you see the players like zoning out like, what? Yeah, we know we're the New York Giants, coach. I mean, I just...
6: Yeah, but they are rookies. This is a welcome to the NFL. Officially here. You're playing for the New York Giants. You're not just playing for anybody. You're playing for the New York Giants. That's what he's trying to do.
5: I know.
6: And I get it. In that moment, all your dreams have come true. You are officially here. You are officially part of not just any organization, but the New York Giants.
5: Not the Jets.
6: Exactly. Now, does that resonate the same with everybody in that room when a lot of them were very young the last time the New York Giants were great? I mean, they were alive, obviously, during Eli Manning.
5: You saw the look on their faces?
6: But it was a while ago now, and we're talking about young dudes. So does the New York Giants brand resonate with them the same way? I don't know, but they are there and they're rookies. And so I can understand what he's doing. See, you and I had the opposite reactions here. I normally cringe when I hear coaches do any of these sorts of speeches. I hate the rah-rah crap. I would have been terrible at playing sports because I hate that.
5: That was high school-y. That was be aggressive. Be aggressive.
6: So I don't think it was like that.
5: Come on, John.
1: And then, speaking of the Giants, there's the backflip over the weekend from running back Cam Scottabo, which he didn't quite land. John Harbaugh said his reaction was, quote, dude, at least stick it. Land the thing if you're going to do it. Scottabo's reaction?
7: I'm going to address the elephant. I will not hurt myself before the season. Something new to that. Yeah, so what happened was, I don't know if you guys know WWE or not, those floors are bouncy. So when I took off, I was midair, like, holy cow, I'm not going to land this. I'm way too high. Landed, but it had too much cushion. It wasn't a stiff, firm ground.
1: And Scottabo did come out unscathed. did suffer a fractured tibia and right ankle dislocation in October. ESPN analyst Lewis Riddick.
3: John's doing exactly what a good CEO is supposed to do. Like, he's trying to like calm the flames down, calm down the rhetoric about Cam Scott, because that's what he's trying to do. I promise you. Underneath, he's going, what in the hell are you doing? How many things could have gone wrong right there? I don't care. Like, look, for someone who didn't have a surgically repaired lower body, lower leg injury, something could have went wrong here. Look, we need to stop making excuses for stuff like this when we're talking about professionals whose livelihood is their lower extremities in particular, and just, you know, and chalking it up to just let them live, let them be themselves. We like individuals. He's just, there's no harm in that. Yeah, actually there is, because he is beholden to his teammates, the organization, you know, the expectations that are associated with this football team.
1: Scottaboo does remain on pace to join his teammates at training camp. The veterans report next week on the 28th. 15 and done. That's next. SportsCenter All Night. It's ESPN Radio.
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1: Fisa Collier with a double-double in a Lynx win in her season debut after being out with her ankle injury. Major League Baseball cracking down on pitch clock issues as Yankees shortstop Jose Caballero found out. The win streak extends to 15 for Boston and then ends at 15 for Boston.
2: Here's Duran, who lines one to second, caught by Holiday, and the ball game is over. So the win streak ends at 15, and they do.
3: A lot of these fans are clapping as the Red Sox come off the field.
2: And they should. What a run it's been, and we got a season again.
1: Red Sox and Orioles wind up splitting their doubleheader on Wednesday. The call on WEEI, Boston won the first game, drops the second, so the win streak ends at 15. Red Sox manager Chad Tracy.
4: I just think they're, it's something to be proud of, you know. I mean, the big thing is, like, the 2026 Red Sox are at the top of the list as far as a winning streak is concerned. That's a pretty cool accomplishment. But what happened within it, you know, the way that the identity of the team changed within it is most important, you know. Like, all right, what created that? We're very aware of the quality of the at-bats, the starts, the bullpen work, and the things that we did. It's like, if that's who we are as a team and we keep doing that, we're going to win games, you know. We're going to have a chance to win on a nightly basis. So I think it not only did we run off 15 wins, but we, you know, we found who we are when we're a good baseball team and what we do.
1: Putting together a win streak like that, not easy, and it ends in a doubleheader. ESPN analyst David Ross.
5: Well, it feels like you're never going to lose, and it's just such a good feeling. You come to the ballpark, you got extra energy, and these games, they carry over, you know, that they help you stay on kind of a roll. You feel like you can come back, you stay engaged the entire game. It really feels like you're never going to lose. You're going to find a way to come back. Somebody's going to get the big hit. And on the other side, when you're losing, like some of these teams this year that have kind of gone on these losing streak, multi-game losing streaks, it feels like you're never going to win one again. So this is one of those things that can really bring a lot of belief, and you're trying to convince your front office to buy, and these are great moments when you're in these kind of markets and you get on this kind of run. A lot of fun going on right now in Boston.
6: It is that. 15's enough. It doesn't matter. They're still going to feel momentum moving forward?
5: Well, yeah, and the doubleheader, you've got to chalk it up to. It's hard to win both sides of the doubleheader, both games of the doubleheader. It's just, you know, it's going to come back to the pack, and you're usually using a starter or some relievers in there that don't have big league time or in AAA for a reason. And, you know, you're trying to sit a guy and not wear out your guys that have been playing really good, and your lineup's going to be a little bit weaker in an area. Probably, unless you've got a really good matchup that happens to work out in a platoon situation.
1: 15-game win streak ties the Red Sox franchise record, and it ends at 15. SportsCenter All Night, ESPN Radio. Pirates and Yankees also playing a doubleheader on Wednesday. Game one.
7: The 3-1. Rice hammers it, and this game is tied! A 3-run shot into the second deck. Home run number 30 comes with an exclamation point for Ben Rice.
1: Extends his hit streak to 13 games with his 30th homer of the year. Longest active hit streak in baseball right now. That came in the seventh inning, tying the game. Then the Pirates and Yankees would go to the 10th.
8: Pitch is swung on, lined into left, fought fast down for a hit, smothered by Bellinger, and it kicks away from him. Nick Gonzalez easily in to score, and Jared Triolo comes through with a big hit in the 10th to put the Pirates in the lead 4-3.
9: Yeah, that's a huge hit.
1: And the Pirates go on to a 5-3 win in the opener. Sports Radio 93.7, the Fan. Gerrit Cole setting season high in innings pitched and strikeouts. 24th game with double-digit strikeouts and no walks. He had 11 strikeouts in his 7 innings of work in the Yankees' 10-inning loss to the Pirates in Game 1. As for Game 2,
7: Volpe lines at the left field of base hit. Dominguez being waved home. Here's the throw. Not in time. Hits an RBI single from Volpe. And with 2 outs, the Yankees get 2 big hits, and it's 2-0.
1: Yes, Network with the call. 2-0 would be the final. Max Fried goes 5, striking out 7, allowing 1 hit in his first game since May 13th because of his left elbow issues. ESPN analyst Tim Kirkchen.
10: He's a number one starting pitcher, and when he comes back healthy, their starting pitching can match almost any team in baseball. When you can go Gerrit Cole, Max Fried, Cam Schlittler, Will Warren in your rotation, that's what they're going to need to have, because they're not getting Aaron Judge back anytime soon, which means they're not going to score as many runs as we're used to the Yankees doing. So they need Max Fried to be really good when he comes back, and he's such a polished pitcher. He's such a veteran pitcher, pitched in the postseason several times. If he's sharp, their pitching can match just about any team in baseball.
11: And offensively is where they've struggled a little bit since Judge has been out. You haven't seen the slug be there, but Ben Rice, big home run today, get them back in it, not able to pull it out. But hit Judge, Stanton, they're going to need those big boppers that we're used to seeing, but Max Fried really helps out a lot, going to be able to throw up some zeros, one of the best in the game.
1: And the Yankees get the win over the Pirates. Yankees shortstop Jose Caballero, though, targeted by Major League Baseball, sparking a bit of a discussion. Baseball doesn't like his routine of waiting to acknowledge the pitcher just before the pitch clock reaches 8 seconds. So MLB telling umpires Wednesday to rein him in. And they did that. Gave Caballero a pitch clock violation in the sixth inning. Led to a strikeout and the ejection of the hitting coach. Quote, "He's one of those guys I would yell out from the dugout," said Aaron Boone Wednesday morning. "He was a pest and I didn't like it." That, of course, when he was on the opposing team. Aaron Boone didn't like that. Now, he's in his dugout. He's got to stick up for him. SportsCenter All Night, ESPN Radio. Cubs falling to the Tigers 5-1 on Wednesday. Dodgers a 9-5 win over the Phillies. Dodgers with their 19th win this season after trailing by multiple runs. Max Muncy, go-ahead two-run home run in the sixth inning. Dodgers, though, in the spotlight with Shohei Ohtani not doing the pitching, at least for the foreseeable future. How does that affect the MVP race? ESPN's Jesse Rogers and our Buster Olney.
12: You texted me last week asking about what is it going to take for PCA, Pete Armstrong, to get in the MVP conversation. And we were going back and forth about how it would be that Ohtani would regress as a pitcher. It's wide open now, Jesse.
13: Yeah, if he has another month like he did in June, whether it's now, August, September, if he can repeat one more incredible month, because that's what PCA did in June. It was unbelievable. Now we're talking about a real race. Like, you still can't take away from the outings that he had on the mound, Ohtani. But if he doesn't pitch again until, I don't know when, I mean, the playoffs or not at all.
12: Yeah, back him up to September, as the Dodgers tend to do.
13: Then he loses some points in that MVP race. Now, if he goes off offensively, he just might win it that way. But yes, at least now we can have the conversation, because when I texted you and some other people are like, no chance. As long as Ohtani's pitching, there's no chance. Now, at least there's a chance. The PCA's year has been so impressive because he learned the strike zone seemingly overnight. He went from swinging wildly to taking walks. His OBP went up. Everything has gone up for him. He's playing great defense. He's in the team photo finally. It was a photo of one until this news about Ohtani. So at least there's a chance, but he needs to repeat another huge month.
1: Ohtani missing his start this week, working off the mound. We'll see when he's back on the mound in game action for the Dodgers. Astros hosting the Marlins on Wednesday. Houston grabbing the lead in the bottom of the eighth.
14: There goes Pena, the 1-1, and Alvarez smashes it deep to left center field, racing back on it and looking up. Hernandez, see you later! Through the archway, Yordan Alvarez, a go-ahead two-run homer, and the Astros lead 4-2. Yordan's 34th.
1: KBME, 790 AM, Astros a 5-2 win over the Marlins. Alvarez, the go-ahead home run, his 34th, third go-ahead home run this season in the eighth inning or later. He leads the American League in batting average and Major League Baseball in homers and RBI, leading in the Triple Crown categories. But what does Houston do as we approach the trade deadline? To the guys at PTI.
15: Tony, is Alvarez's stellar season reason enough for the Houston Astros to buy ahead of the August 3rd trade deadline?
16: So we have just established that the American League stinks. So even the fact that Houston is 4 games or 5 games under 500, whatever it is, that does not preclude them, that does not disqualify them from making the playoffs. As you say, the Red Sox have the third wild card spot right now. I think the Astros may be 4.5 behind them. But if you do the math, It's certainly doable with 70 games left, however many games are left. It's certainly doable. But the Astros are not very good. I mean, they're really not. They've won two in a row, and they're still 4-6 in their last 10. They were great, Mike. 8 to 10 year run.
15: They had a long run.
16: They won two World Series.
15: They did.
16: Cheating or not, I mean, they were a great team. And they had, let me just go over some of the names on most of those teams. Alex Bregman, Carlos Correa, Justin Verlander, George Springer, Kyle Tucker, Yuli Gurriel. And at the moment, the only really good player still in Houston is Jose Altuve, other than Alvarez, who got there in 2019. So, I mean, if I ran the Astros, honestly, I wouldn't be considering buying. I might consider trading Alvarez and restocking my entire team because I think he could bring me a bonanza, and they're not very good.
15: Tony, I hear you on all of that, and it's persuasive, except for the part that this is the middle of July. There's too much season to go. The Astros can be as hot in no time as the Red Sox. They just can be. Now, I know you have to gauge the market not for the long run for October 1st, but August 3rd. So we only got, you know, two weeks before that comes up. I hear you on that. But Alvarez, Tony, he's too good for me to give up if I'm the Astros. And I'm in that jumble. By the way, they're only three games out of first place in their division. They don't have to be concerned with the Yankees and
16: it's
15: Tampa. It's doable,
16: but they could go the other way,
15: too.
16: I mean, they could hot or get very, very cold.
15: They can slide out of it.
16: Alvarez is having a great year. It is not quite as good as Aaron Judge's year last year, but it is certainly comparable. And Triple Crowns, as you're fond of saying, that we're in July, they're not won or lost in July. They're won and lost in September. You know, and it's not a one-man sport because, Mike, if it was a one-man game, right? Ernie Banks would have had a lot of rings. It's not a one-man game.
1: Trade deadline coming up August 3rd. 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
17: Kalen DeBoer has to win this year.
18: We obviously fell short of our goals, but there are some steps that I felt we took.
19: The big challenge for Kalen is going to be, can I fix all the issues we have on offense? But I do think they have a chance to be a good team.
1: Some lofty expectations for Alabama this season. Also, a couple of quarterbacks under consideration. Senior Austin Mack, sophomore Keelon Russell, coach Kalen DeBoer.
18: Austin, I think, will surprise people when he really gets out and runs because he runs very well. Better, I think, than most people think. Keelon is very versatile that way, you know, has created with his legs, you know, as a high school football player. You can see it at times. It's hard to replicate when you're in practice and a guy's not live and what that might lead to on the football field in a game. But both of them are more than capable. I think they're high-level elite quarterbacks. Fortunately, we have both in our program, and it's going to be a competition that's going to be lead to a tough decision.
1: And as for that decision, ESPN's Heather Dinich.
20: He told our colleague Pete Thamel that he would like to make the decision by the second scrimmage to give whoever he chooses some time to work his way into that starting role, but that one of the defining factors is going to be poise and the ability to move the ball down the field. And certainly Mack's experience in the offense sets him apart a little bit, but DeBoer also said that Keelon can do things with his feet that Austin can't. They both have quick releases and can get the ball out quickly, but one of the things that they really need to do that DeBoer talked about is get that running game going. And if they can do that, that's going to help offset some pressure from whoever's named the starting quarterback.
1: And speaking of starting quarterbacks, Trinidad Chambliss back for one more year at Ole Miss.
21: Come back to Ole Miss. I feel like I wanted to stamp my legacy there. I feel like it was unfinished business. And, you know, things that GM should know about me is I feel like each year in, each year out, I feel like I've, you know, ultimately gotten better, you know, whether it was at Ferris State and, you know, here at Ole Miss, and I'm the ultimate competitor, put my head down and do whatever it takes to win.
1: And Coach Pete Golding knows there's a lot of hype.
22: You know, individual accolades, in my opinion, come from team success. And so that was a body of work, I think, from last season for both those guys to have really, really unique individual years because of a lot of our really, really good players around them. And I think they'd be the first ones to tell you that. But I do think, you know, a lot of these guys are putting a lot in, and they're working extremely hard, and we demand a lot out of them, that there are some of these individual awards for them that are important to them. And it's not going to take away from what they need to do to win the football game. And I think five will be the first one to tell you that. If we need to throw it 60 times to win, let's throw it 60 times to win. And so, you know, your concern always outside looking in is, hey, does this become a distraction? Those two are wired the right way. right? And so I'm not concerned with how they're going to practice and how they're going to prepare. They're going to do everything that they can to win the football game, and they know that's based on their preparation.
1: SEC Media Days putting the conference in the football spotlight this week. Spotlight on one person in the final minute on Wednesday. That's next. SportsCenter All Night continues. It's ESPN Radio.
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1: 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WNBA All-Star Game coming up this weekend, Wednesday, leading into the break. Fever blowing out the sun.
2: Sire is trying to get it back to Clark. Caitlin Clark is perfect. 5 for 5 from outside tonight. 17 and counting for CC.
3: It's filthy. And the thing is, you got a player in Diamond Miller who has got range 6'1", trying to come out and close out with a hand in the face. It doesn't matter.
2: 6:20 to go in our third quarter. Caitlin Clark, how does she do it? The circus shot finish and the foul.
3: And Diamond Miller is a versatile, long, strong defender, blanketing her, trying to do everything she can to show resistance.
1: USA Network with the game as the Fever blow out the sun, 123-88. Indiana tying the largest home win in team history. Caitlin Clark, 27 points in the win.
4: Caitlin, franchise record in scoring. What made you most proud about this win?
5: Yeah, I thought we just started off really well, and we kind of have got off to a couple slow starts in our last couple games, so that was a focus coming in for us tonight, and I thought we shared the ball really well. We played up tempo, and then obviously everybody just had one of those nights where the ball was going through the hoop, and I thought we finished well too.
4: Another double-double for you. How were you able to pick apart the defense?
5: Yeah, I mean, I think just playing up tempo, playing in transition, trying to find my teammates early. Obviously, with the way we're able to make shots, it really opens the floor, makes it really hard to guard when everybody's knocking shots down, so just really proud of the group, and it's fun to see a lot of people get in and contribute.
4: All-Star Weekend is coming up. What are you most looking forward to?
5: About the All-Star Game? I think I like Chicago. It's a good city. But I'll be excited to get back here with my team, too, and keep this rolling. I think we're playing good basketball right now.
4: Thanks, Caitlin.
1: All-Star Game coming up on Saturday, ABC and Disney+. Meanwhile, on Wednesday, Wings fire. Wings with Paige Beckers back on the court.
6: Portland's going to need to get a defensive stop here. They got themselves back into this thing. Ogunbowale out to Beckers. Sidestep the three. Connects. Ice in the veins of the Wings.
1: 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Jessica Shepherd, 18 points, 15 rebounds, 10 assists. Only player in WNBA history with multiple games of 15, 15, and 10. Fifth career triple-double, second most all-time behind Alyssa Thomas. Fourth triple-double this season. Everybody else in the WNBA has one combined. Wings get the win on Wednesday. Mercury, 86-82 win over the Sparks, who have a five-game losing streak going into the All-Star break. 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

0: Lee, three-run home run, 4-1 Tigers in the fourth.
1: Number three.
2: Max Muncy goes 1-for-5, but the one puts L.A. in front en route to their win over the Phillies. AM 570, L.A. Sports.
3: First pitch. Muncy flies the ball left center field. This one's back, and it is out of here. Max Muncy with his third go-ahead homer of the road trip. And this one, number 229, as a Dodger, that pushes him past the Penguin on the franchise home run list.
1: Number two.
2: Back to the W. Liberty, a 10-1 run in the final minute to beat Chicago. Sabrina Ionescu had 9 of the 10 points. Fox 5 New York.
4: Out of bounds play here. They hit Sabrina. She shoots another 3. Oh, my goodness!
5: In Sabrina, we trust. In Sabrina, we trust. Get her the rock.
4: Liberty down 3 here. 23 seconds left. SDA in trouble. Looks at Sabrina Ionescu, the hot hand. Tries to create space. Attacks the lane instead.
1: Number one.
2: They couldn't sweep the doubleheader against Baltimore, but they won the opener to match the franchise record win streak. WEEI.
3: 1-1. Chapman throws. Alonso swings and rips one. Too short. Back in it by Chang. He plants. He throws to first. In time! Ball game over! The Red Sox have tied the record. Going back to 1901. 15 wins in a row. They win it here today, 6-3. There is magic in the air at Fenway Park.
2: They dropped the second half of the doubleheader, so the losing streak is at 1. Rays, a 4-2 win over the Blue Jays, who've lost 4 straight. Twins, 10-6 over the Guardians. Nationals all over Colorado.
3: Berg gets set to the belt. The slim right-hander now delivers. Breaking ball hammered high in the air to right center field. This is way back there. It's got a shot out by the fence. It is gone! Luis Garcia Jr. with a 2-run homer into the Nationals bullpen. 5-0 Washington.
2: They go on to an 8-0 win. Nationals Radio Network, 8-0, largest road shutout since last August. Royals 5-4 over the Giants. Salvador Perez, home run number 14, number 37 of his career, tying Hall of Famer George Brett for the most in franchise history. Speaking of tying a franchise mark, that's next. It's ESPN Radio.
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6: 0-1 is
7: swung on and driven into right field. Duran has doubled into the corner at least. One run in with Contreras. Durbin being waved around. Duran into third with a head first slide. Two-run triple.
4: SEC Media Days take center stage in Tampa.
8: A couple years ago, we all said there's no way Texas A&M would spend $76 million to fire Jimbo Fisher. I'm not suggesting Kalen DeBoer will be fired. I frankly think they're going to have a good season. But if this program falls badly, they'll find the $70 million to get rid of him.
4: The rich get richer as Nafisa Collier returns to the league-leading links.
9: Courtney Williams weaving into the front court. Nafisa Collier, one dribble pull-up. That's good. And welcome back, Queen Feet. Bucket of the day in her season debut.
4: Plus, how hot is the seat in the city of brotherly love?
10: I feel like for 2026, and I'm along the lines of Chris Canty in this life, if Nick Sirianni doesn't make the playoffs and this offense looks god-awful, there is a question, is he going to be the head coach moving forward?
11: How things were going to unfold, and you'd be kicked out of our team meeting. I swear, like, you're lucky I'm not going to throw this freaking podium right now. Like, it drives me crazy.
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12: 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It's a run that we've seen for good chunk of July. Started prior to the All-Star break. They picked up where they left off when the season resumed last weekend. And Wednesday, Boston was riding a 14-game win streak.
6: 0-1 is
7: swung on and driven into right field. He did it again. Duran has doubled into the corner at least. One run in with Contreras. Durbin being waved around. Duran into third with a head first slide. Two-run triple. And it is 4-0 Red Sox.
12: A four-run bottom of the first, and Boston was still leading by three in the ninth.
6: 1-1. Chapman throws. Alonso swings and rips one. Too short. Back in it by Chang. He plants. He throws to first. In time! Ball game over! The Red Sox have tied the record going back to 1901. 15 wins in a row. They win it here today, 6-3. There is magic in the air at Fenway Park.
12: Alex Honnold on WEEI, 93.7 FM, 6-3. Red Sox beat the Orioles in the opener of the doubleheader. 15 straight wins, matching the longest win streak in franchise history. Back in 1946, Red Sox, first American League team with a 15-game win streak or longer since 2017, when Cleveland won 22 straight. As for the back end of the doubleheader, Boston was obviously going for a 16th straight win.
13: Orioles are now away from a very important victory for them. The pitch. A looper to right, caught by Holiday, and that's your ball game. And that's where the winning streak ends for Boston. At 15 games, stopped by the Orioles, and Baltimore grabs a 4-2 road trip out of the gate in the second half. A 5-1 win at Fenway.
6: Here's Duran, who lines one to second, caught by Holiday, and the ball game is over. So the win streak ends at 15, and they do.
14: A lot of these fans are clapping as the Red Sox come off the field.
6: And they should. What a run it's been, and we got a season again.
12: That's how it sounded in Boston on WEEI. Of course, a little different in Baltimore on WBAL. Orioles with the 5-1 win in Game 2 of the doubleheader as the Red Sox 15-game win streak is snapped. Their first loss since July 1st. Red Sox manager Chad Tracy.
15: We just won 15 games in a row, and I think all of us knew that, like, that's going to end at some point. It just happened to end tonight, so they're already refocused. I wanted to go in and talk to the team, and Sonny and Wilson were already handling it. I'll leave that message for in there. The focus is there now on, you know, that's behind us, and the big thing is if we continue to play baseball that way, regardless of how many wins in a row, like, we're going to win a heck of a lot more than we lose, so that's the focus now. But, no, I think everybody knew, like, it's going to end at some point. It happened to end tonight, and now we got to refocus.
12: You may be asking yourself, what was the last team to lose a 15-game win streak or more in the second half of a doubleheader? Well, that was the Cubs against the Brooklyn Dodgers back in 1936. It was also a 15-game win streak that was snapped that day as well. Red Sox, though, been on a hot streak. ESPN analyst David Ross.
16: First of all, it's hard as heck to win both sides of a doubleheader, right?
17: Yeah.
16: But when you listen to Chad Tracy talk right there, and his veterans, Wilson Contreras and Sonny Gray, are already calling a meeting like, hey, flush that. How tight this group has become under him. He deserves a lot of credit. Everybody's playing their role. The pitching's been excellent, which keeps you in every ball game. Timely hitting, but how close they are pulling for one another, as you can see, and listen to him. They've been spectacular. When guys are coming through up and down the lineup, and it's a different guy every night, that's a sign of a really good team. And the back end of that bullpen with Garrett Whitlock and Aroldis Chapman, these guys are locked down. So they've shortened the game with those two guys, and timely hitting is how you get in this situation.
18: They lose here. They get a day off before staying at Fenway facing the Blue Jays. How does Chad Tracy bottle this up and keep 15 of 16 is a heck of a run? How do you keep playing winning baseball now that you have a little time to exhale?
16: Yeah, when I was manager, I tried to stay out of the way in these moments, right? The players got it. Managers just keep things as status quo. They've got good leadership like we talked about, and they're getting timely hitting. The pitching staff is so good under Andrew Bailey. These guys are right where they need to be. Everything stays the same. I know he started to kind of back off some of the batting practice, let these guys rest. They've been on this good run. It's emotional draining. You hear Fenway right now rocking. The energy these guys are feeling from their fans is so contagious. And when you've won 20 out of 23 like they had on this run, that's when you know it's a good team and just stay out of the way.
12: Orioles with a 5-1 win in Game 2. Baltimore now 11-5 in July, second best in baseball behind the Red Sox. Red Sox entered their hot streak, 11 games under 500, 37-48 on the season. The trade deadline now approaching in a week and a half. Now what? The ESPN insider Tim Kirchen.
19: They're right in the middle of it now. A month ago, they were 32-46. They've gone from big-time sellers at the trade deadline to now big-time buyers at the deadline because they're in the playoffs at the moment. They are the third wildcard team. This is one of the most stunning turnarounds I've ever seen. And now they're going to go get somebody to help their club. I mean, they were 23rd in runs scored going into today and 28th in home runs. So Luis Arraez, who's going to move, the Giants are going to move him. He's affordable and he's a really good hitter. He makes sense for so many teams. But the Red Sox, again, they only have 95 homers going into today. They need a power bat more, even more than they need a guy who can get on base. Hunter Goodman's out there. We'll see if the Rockies move him. Zach Neto may be on the move. The Red Sox are going to do something because they're right in the middle of this now.
12: 15-1 in their last 16. SportsCenter All Night ESPN Radio. Tigers may also be in a quandary as the trade deadline approaches August 3rd, given the future of Tarek Skubal. Detroit with another win on Wednesday.
20: 3-0 pitch, high fly ball, left center field, deep, back, Crow looking up, gone! Ha! You lead! Three-run, two-out, three-run home run, 4-1 Tigers in the fourth.
12: 97-1 the ticket. The key point of that home run came in the first couple seconds of what you heard.
20: The 3-0 pitch.
12: Yeah, 3-0 pitch. Third time this season the Tigers have homered on a 3-0 count. Most in the American League, second most in Major League Baseball. Nationals have actually done it four times. Tigers, a 5-1 win over the Cubs. Spencer Torkelson, 2-for-3, scored three times. He hit a home run. Five of his 10 hits in July have been home runs.
17: We're just staying in the fight. I think we show up every single day expecting to win. And that's what winning teams do, is they find different ways to win. And we're getting contributions from everybody.
16: You guys have led all of baseball in home runs since the month of June. Give me that secret, because I couldn't hit a lick. I want to know what you guys are doing. What's the secret sauce in just putting those balls over the fence?
17: Gosh, I mean, I feel like we're just getting good pitches to hit. We're not missing a lot of them. You know, it's a group effort, stringing some nice at-bats together. But yeah, it's just getting that good pitch to hit and putting your A-swing on it and not missing it.
18: Your manager keeps it a buck. AJ Hinch said before this series, we've been playing game sevens since May, talking about whether or not you guys will be buyers or sellers, and a two-time Cy Young winner, Tarik Skubal, may be outbound. Where have you felt that urgency in the clubhouse in the last month or so?
17: We got, it was a pretty bad May, if I recall. So, it's been a must win for a while now. And, I feel like this team thrives under that type of pressure. I feel like this team finds different ways to win. We pull for each other and we just show up every single day, trying to give our best.
21: As you string those wins together and you see the writing on the wall trying to get back into this wild card picture, what then is the hope for you all as far as just the day-to-day success rate? What does that look like for y'all?
17: We're trying to win every single day. Feels like we have to win a lot. We're still in this hunt. We want to make, people have some tough decisions. We want to make those decisions tough on guys. So, I think this team's doing a great job doing that, beating good teams. Everyone's doing their part right now.
12: Spencer Torkelson with SportsCenter after the Tigers 5-1 win over the Cubs. Tigers are 10-5 in July. They're 4.5 games back of a wild card spot. ESPN analyst David Ross.
16: This is the time you want to send a message to your front office. Like, we're playing well. Give us that piece at the deadline we need, whether that's, getting rid or keeping Tarik Skubal.
18: And AJ Hinch earlier this week said, we've been playing game seven since May. If you were in a clubhouse or managing a clubhouse, would you be that honest with both the players and the media about the stakes?
16: Yeah, well, it's out there. The guys are talking about it. It's in the media everywhere. So kind of just getting that out in the air and kind of saying, yeah, this is real. We've got to prove to the front office. I've been in that seat. You want to prove to them we're good enough to go to the postseason. We're good enough to make a run into the postseason. And this Tiger lineup, they've been doing it all, leading the American League in home runs since June. That's really had them on the hook and getting back in this race. Torkelson going deep tonight. These guys can hit, they can pitch, and they're trying to put Scott Harris in a tough spot for the Detroit Tigers.
12: Tigers keeping the pressure on in the standings and the pressure on the front office. SportsCenter All Night, ESPN Radio. Dodgers falling behind in the first inning when the Phillies scored a pair in the bottom of the first, but L.A. would rally.
22: First pitch. Muncy flies the ball left center field. This one's back, and it is out of here! Max Muncy with his third go-ahead homer of the road trip. And this one, number 229, as a Dodger, that pushes him past the Penguin on the franchise home run list. Freeman, Betts, Hernandez on the bases. On a 1-2, Edmund lines it into the right center field gap. This one is going to go all the way to the wall, and Tommy Edman has unloaded the bases. Now he's going for three. He has it without a throw. A bases-clearing triple. And now a 9-3 Dodger lead.
12: Dodgers beat the Phillies 9-5, AM 570 LA Sports for LA. 19th win this season when they've trailed by multiple runs. That's the most in baseball. They improved to 34-19 on the road this season. Best record in baseball, as you heard, Max Muncy. Home run number 229 with the Dodgers, passing Ron Say for fifth in franchise history. Braves using a big eighth inning against the Padres.
0: Righty deals the 2-2. Ozzie down the right field line. May fall in. That's a fair ball down the line. Turning and burning around third. Hicklin, he scores. Throw goes to third base. That's not in time. And Ozzie Albies makes it 4-1 on that humpback liner down the right field line.
12: 680 the Fan. Braves a 7-6 win over the Padres. They score six times in the eighth inning, tie for their second most in an inning this season. Teams combined for 11 runs over the last two and a half innings after entering the bottom of the eighth, tied at one. Braves win it 7-6. Sports Center All Night, ESPN Radio, WNBA. The W and its Players Association holding a video conference this week discussing a number of issues, including recent racist, hateful, and abusive messages directed at players, according to a statement that the WNBA released on Wednesday. The call coming at the request of the union. In the statement, they say, quote, "The discussion marks the beginning of ongoing dialogue, and we're united in our commitment to building on this work together." They've been dealing with aggressive levels of abuse toward players. It's been a priority for the WNBA in recent years, including the No Space for Hate platform last season. Part of that program includes using AI technology that players can use to filter out hateful comments. And then when harassment does escalate, the WNBA security office launches an investigation. On the court, Nafisa Collier back in action.
1: Courtney Williams weaving into the front court. Nafisa Collier, one dribble pull up. That's good. And welcome back, Queen Feet. First bucket of the day in her season debut.
2: Oh, early post up. Collier up top over Quaje Johnson and one. And Collier, 15 points.
23: And this is the matchup Minnesota would want inside.
12: WNBA League pass. Nafisa Collier, 24 points, 10 rebounds as the Lynx beat the Storm 86-76. Collier with 24-10 in her season debut after missing the first 27 with an ankle injury. Her coach, Cheryl Reeve.
24: First of all, I thought we did a great job managing the minutes, sticking to it. She'll tell you those first 3 minutes were the hardest of all the minutes she played. All right, just adrenaline and then adrenaline crash, and then she felt great in the second half. But I told the others that we didn't want to focus on Fee being out there. We just wanted to play like we've been playing, and Fee will find her way in and fit in. And that's exactly what she did. She found her spot. She's just a really good basketball player. And second half, we did a little bit more, putting her in actions as she got a little more comfortable. And, it was probably above anything I could have expected. Interesting that number 24 scores 24 on her return. So I like that a lot.
12: Collier becoming the first player in Lynx history with a 20-point double-double and multiple season debuts. Lynx with the win. That's now seven straight. Getting loud in Kansas City. That's next. SportsCenter All Night continues. It's ESPN Radio.
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1: 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Kansas City Chiefs unveiling its first renderings for a new stadium in Kansas that's set to open for the 2031 season. One of the main aspects of the design, the architecture firm in Kansas City says that the $3 billion fully enclosed dome will feature a ceiling that's translucent and it'll be loud. 70,000 seats built with the intention of amplifying crowd noise, a request that the team has heard from several season ticket holders in multiple surveys. It was back in 2014 Arrowhead regained the Guinness World Record for loudest stadium after fans in Seattle broke that record. And the Kansas City Chiefs want to maintain that and take it back with their new stadium. To New York, new coach John Harbaugh had a message for rookies in their amphitheater meeting setting.
2: Welcome, man. Good to see everybody here. Excited?
3: Yes, sir. Yes, sir.
2: A little nervous?
3: Nope.
2: Huh? A little nervous? A little nervous, man. A little nervous? Excited, nervous, you know? Nervous like a full game almost, Nathan. Get this thing kick off. Standing up here in front of the New York Giants. The New York Giants. It's the New York Giants sitting in this room. The New York Giants. Wow, it's an honor. It's an honor to stand in front of this room right now. And I know those coaches back there feel the same way, right, coaches?
4: Sergio.
2: It's an honor, man. We've been working, haven't we? We've been working early, getting real late, getting ready for today. Today. Sitting in this chair, in this seat, getting to work, getting started, our beginning. Because this is where it all begins, together.
1: Heartfelt message from the Giants' new coach, but did it really come across that way earlier on ESPN Radio on Amber and Ian?
5: Did he just talk to his brother Jim? Because that sounded more like a Jim Harbaugh than a John Harbaugh. That was very high school-y. I'm telling you, that took me back to high school. That's what that did.
6: To be honest,
5: I cringed. I cringed when I watched it, and I was cringing when I listened to it. Because when you watch it, you see the players like zoning out, like, what? Yeah, we know we're the New York Giants, coach. I mean, but
6: they are rookies. This is a welcome to the NFL. Officially here. You're playing for the New York Giants. You're not just playing for anybody. You're playing for the New York Giants. That's what he's trying to do.
5: I know.
6: And I get it. In that moment, all your dreams have come true. You are officially here. You are officially part of not just any organization, but the New York Giants.
5: Not the Jets.
6: Exactly. Now, does that resonate the same with everybody in that room when a lot of them were very young the last time the New York Giants were great? I mean, they were alive, obviously, during Eli Manning.
5: You saw the look on their faces?
6: But it was a while ago now, and we're talking about young dudes. So does the New York Giants brand resonate with them the same way? I don't know, but they are there and they're rookies. And so I can understand what he's doing. See, you and I had the opposite reactions here. I normally cringe when I hear coaches do any of these sorts of speeches. I hate the rah-rah crap. I would have been terrible at playing sports because I hate that.
5: That was high school-y. That was be aggressive. Be aggressive.
6: So I don't think it was like that.
5: Come on, John.
1: And then, speaking of the Giants, there's the backflip over the weekend from running back Cam Scottabo, which he didn't quite land. John Harbaugh said his reaction was, quote, dude, at least stick it. Land the thing if you're going to do it. Scottabo's reaction?
7: I'm going to address the elephant. I will not hurt myself before the season. Something new to that. Yeah, so what happened was, I don't know if you guys know WWE or not, those floors are bouncy. So when I took off, I was midair, like, holy cow, I'm not going to land this. I'm way too high. Landed, but it had too much cushion. It wasn't a stiff, firm ground.
1: And Scottabo did come out unscathed. did suffer a fractured tibia and right ankle dislocation in October. ESPN analyst Lewis Riddick.
3: John's doing exactly what a good CEO is supposed to do. Like, he's trying to like calm the flames down, calm down the rhetoric about Cam Scott, because that's what he's trying to do. I promise you. Underneath, he's going, what in the hell are you doing? How many things could have gone wrong right there? I don't care. Like, look, for someone who didn't have a surgically repaired lower body, lower leg injury, something could have went wrong here. Look, we need to stop making excuses for stuff like this when we're talking about professionals whose livelihood is their lower extremities in particular, and just, you know, and chalking it up to just let them live, let them be themselves. We like individuals. He's just, there's no harm in that. Yeah, actually there is, because he is beholden to his teammates, the organization, you know, the expectations that are associated with this football team.
1: Scott Abu does remain on pace to join his teammates at training camp. The veterans report next week on the 28th. 15 and done. That's next. Sports Center all night. It's ESPN Radio.
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1: Tafisa Collier with a double-double in a Lynx win in her season debut after being out with her ankle injury. Major League Baseball cracking down on pitch clock issues as Yankees shortstop Jose Caballero found out. The win streak extends to 15 for Boston and then ends at 15 for Boston.
2: Here's Duran, who lines one to second, caught by Holiday, and the ball game is over. So the win streak ends at 15, and they do.
3: The fans are clapping as the Red Sox come off the field.
2: And they should. What a run it's been, and we got a season again.
1: Red Sox and Orioles wind up splitting their doubleheader on Wednesday. The call on WEEI. Boston won the first game, drops the second, so the win streak ends at 15. Red Sox manager Chad Tracy.
4: I just think they're, it's something to be proud of, you know. I mean, the big thing is, like, the 2026 Red Sox are at the top of the list as far as a winning streak is concerned. That's a pretty cool accomplishment. But what happened within it, you know, the way that the identity of the team changed within it is most important, you know. Like, all right, what created that? We're very aware of the quality of the at-bats, the starts, the bullpen work, and the things that we did. It's like, if that's who we are as a team and we keep doing that, we're going to win games, you know. We're going to have a chance to win on a nightly basis. So I think it not only did we run off 15 wins, but we found who we are when we're a good baseball team and what we do.
1: Putting together a win streak like that, not easy, and it ends in a doubleheader. ESPN analyst David Ross.
5: Well, it feels like you're never going to lose, and it's just such a good feeling. You come to the ballpark, you got extra energy, and these games, they carry over, you know, that they help you stay on kind of a roll. You feel like you can come back, you stay engaged the entire game. It really feels like you're never going to lose. You're going to find a way to come back. Somebody's going to get the big hit. And on the other side, when you're losing, like some of these teams this year that have kind of gone on these losing streak, multi-game losing streaks, it feels like you're never going to win one again. So this is one of those things that can really bring a lot of belief, and you're trying to convince your front office to buy, and these are great moments when you're in these kind of markets and you get on this kind of run. A lot of fun going on right now in Boston.
6: It is that. 15's enough. It doesn't matter. They're still going to feel momentum moving forward?
5: Well, yeah, and the doubleheader, you've got to chalk it up to. It's hard to win both sides of the doubleheader, both games of the doubleheader. It's just, you know, it's going to come back to the pack, and you're usually using a starter or some relievers in there that don't have big league time or in AAA for a reason. And, you know, you're trying to sit a guy and not wear out your guys that have been playing really good, and your lineup's going to be a little bit weaker in an area. Probably, unless you've got a really good matchup that happens to work out in a platoon situation.
1: 15-game win streak ties the Red Sox franchise record, and it ends at 15. SportsCenter All Night, ESPN Radio. Pirates and Yankees also playing a doubleheader on Wednesday. Game one.
7: The 3-1. Bryce hammers it, and this game is tied! A 3-run shot into the second deck. It's 3-3. Home run number 30 comes with an exclamation point for Ben Rice.
1: Extends his hit streak to 13 games with his 30th homer of the year. Longest active hit streak in baseball right now. That came in the seventh inning, tying the game. Then the Pirates and Yankees would go to the 10th.
8: Pitch is swung on, lined into left, falling fast down for a hit, smothered by Bellinger, and it kicks away from him. Nick Gonzalez easily in to score, and Jared Triolo comes through with a big hit in the 10th to put the Pirates in the lead 4-3.
9: Yeah, that's a huge hit.
1: And the Pirates go on to a 5-3 win in the opener. Sports Radio 93.7 The Fan. Gerrit Cole setting season high in innings pitched and strikeouts. 24th game with double-digit strikeouts and no walks. He had 11 strikeouts in his 7 innings of work in the Yankees' 10-inning loss to the Pirates in Game 1. As for Game 2...
7: Volpe lines at the left field of base hit. Dominguez being waved home. Here's the throw. Not in time. Hits an RBI single from Volpe. And with 2 outs, the Yankees get 2 big hits, and it's 2-0.
1: Yes, Network with the call. 2-0 would be the final. Max Fried goes 5, striking out 7, allowing 1 hit in his first game since May 13th because of his left elbow issues. ESPN analyst Tim Kirkchen.
10: He's a number one starting pitcher, and when he comes back healthy, their starting pitching can match almost any team in baseball. When you can go Garrett Cole, Max Fried, Cam Schlittler, Will Warren in your rotation, that's what they're going to need to have, because they're not getting Aaron Judge back anytime soon, which means they're not going to score as many runs as we're used to the Yankees doing. So they need Max Fried to be really good when he comes back, and he's such a polished pitcher. He's such a veteran pitcher, pitched in the postseason several times. If he's sharp, their pitching can match just about any team in baseball.
11: And offensively is where they've struggled a little bit since Judge has been out. You haven't seen the slug be there, but Ben Rice, big home run today, get them back in it, not able to pull it out. But hit Judge, Stanton, they're going to need those big boppers that we're used to seeing, but Max Fried really helps out a lot, going to be able to throw up some zeros, one of the best in the game.
1: And the Yankees get the win over the Pirates. Yankees shortstop Jose Caballero, though, targeted by Major League Baseball, sparking a bit of a discussion. Baseball doesn't like his routine of waiting to acknowledge the pitcher just before the pitch clock reaches 8 seconds. So MLB telling umpires Wednesday to rein him in. And they did that. Gave Caballero a pitch clock violation in the sixth inning. Led to a strikeout and the ejection of the hitting coach. Quote, "He's one of those guys I would yell out from the dugout," said Aaron Boone Wednesday morning. "He was a pest and I didn't like it." That, of course, when he was on the opposing team. Aaron Boone didn't like that. Now, he's in his dugout. He's got to stick up for him. SportsCenter All Night, ESPN Radio. Cubs falling to the Tigers 5-1 on Wednesday. Dodgers a 9-5 win over the Phillies. Dodgers with their 19th win this season after trailing by multiple runs. Max Muncy, go-ahead, 2-run home run in the sixth inning. Dodgers, though, in the spotlight with Shohei Ohtani not doing the pitching, at least for the foreseeable future. How does that affect the MVP race? ESPN's Jesse Rogers and our Buster Olney.
12: You texted me last week asking about what is it going to take for PCA, Pete Roy Armstrong, to get in the MVP conversation. And we were going back and forth about how it would be that Ohtani would regress as a pitcher. It's wide open now, Jesse.
13: Yeah, if he has another month like he did in June, whether it's now, August, September, if he can repeat one more incredible month, because that's what PCA did in June. It was unbelievable. Now we're talking about a real race. Like, you still can't take away from the outings that he had on the mound, Ohtani. But if he doesn't pitch again until, I don't know when, I mean, the playoffs or not at all.
12: Yeah, back him up to September, as the Dodgers tend to do.
13: Then he loses some points in that MVP race. Now, if he goes off offensively, he just might win it that way. But yes, at least now we can have the conversation, because when I texted you and some other people are like, no chance. As long as Ohtani's pitching, there's no chance. Now, at least there's a chance. The PCA's year has been so impressive because he learned the strike zone seemingly overnight. He went from swinging wildly to taking walks. His OBP went up. Everything has gone up for him. He's playing great defense. He's in the team photo finally. It was a photo of one until this news about Ohtani. So at least there's a chance, but he needs to repeat another huge month.
1: Ohtani missing his start this week, working off the mound. We'll see when he's back on the mound in game action for the Dodgers. Astros hosting the Marlins on Wednesday. Houston grabbing the lead in the bottom of the eighth.
14: There goes Peña, the 1-1, and Alvarez smashes it deep to left center field, racing back on it and looking up. Hernandez, see you later! Through the archway, Yordan Alvarez, a go-ahead 2-run homer, and the Astros lead 4-2. Yordan's 34th.
1: KBME, 790 AM, Astros a 5-2 win over the Marlins. Alvarez, the go-ahead home run, his 34th, third go-ahead home run this season in the eighth inning or later. He leads the American League in batting average and Major League Baseball in homers and RBI, leading in the Triple Crown categories. But what does Houston do as we approach the trade deadline? To the guys at PTI.
15: Tony, is Alvarez's stellar season reason enough for the Houston Astros to buy ahead of the August 3rd trade deadline?
16: So we have just established that the American League stinks. So even the fact that Houston is 4 games or 5 games under 500, whatever it is, that does not preclude them, that does not disqualify them from making the playoffs. As you say, the Red Sox have the third wild card spot right now. The Astros may be 4.5 behind them. But if you do the math It's certainly doable with 70 games left, however many games are left. It's certainly doable. But the Astros are not very good. I mean, they're really not. They've won two in a row, and they're still 4-6 in their last 10. They were great, Mike. 8 to 10 year run.
15: They had a long run.
16: They won two World Series.
15: They did.
16: Cheating or not, I mean, they were a great team. And they had, let me just go over some of the names on most of those teams. Alex Bregman, Carlos Correa, Justin Verlander, George Springer, Kyle Tucker, Yuli Gurriel. And at the moment, the only really good player still in Houston is Jose Altuve, other than Alvarez, who got there in 2019. So, I mean, if I ran the Astros, honestly, I wouldn't be considering buying. I might consider trading Alvarez and restocking my entire team because I think he could bring me a bonanza, and they're not very good.
15: Tony, I hear you on all of that, and it's persuasive, except for the part that this is the middle of July. There's too much season to go. The Astros can be as hot in no time as the Red Sox. They just can be. Now, I know you have to gauge the market not for the long run for October 1st, but August 3rd. So we only got, you know, two weeks before that comes up. I hear you on that. But Alvarez, Tony, he's too good for me to give up if I'm the Astros. And I'm in that jumble. By the way, they're only three games out of first place in their division. They don't have to be concerned with the Yankees and
16: it's
15: Tampa. It's doable,
16: but they could go the other way,
15: they
16: too.
15: Could.
16: I mean, they could
15: they
16: get
15: could.
16: Hot or get very, very
15: they
16: cold.
15: They can slide out of it.
16: Alvarez is having a great year. It is not quite as good as Aaron Judge's year last year, but it is certainly comparable. And Triple Crowns, as you're fond of saying, that were in July, they're not won or lost in July. They're won and lost in September. You know, and it's not a one-man sport because, Mike, if it was a one-man game, right? Ernie Banks would have had a lot of rings. It's not a one-man game.
1: Trade deadline coming up August 3rd. 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
17: Kalen DeBoer has to win this year.
18: We obviously fell short of our goals, but there are some steps that I felt we took.
19: The big challenge for Kalen is going to be, can I fix all the issues we have on offense? But I do think they have a chance to be a good team.
1: Some lofty expectations for Alabama this season. Also, a couple of quarterbacks under consideration. Senior Austin Mack, sophomore Keelon Russell, coach Kalen DeBoer.
18: Austin, I think, will surprise people when he really gets out and runs, because he runs very well. Better, I think, than most people think. Keelon is very versatile that way, you know, has created with his legs, you know, as a high school football player. You can see it at times. It's hard to replicate when you're in practice and a guy's not live, and what that might lead to on the football field in a game. But both of them are more than capable. I think they're high-level elite quarterbacks. Fortunately, we have them both in our program, and it's going to be a competition that's going to be lead to a tough decision.
1: And as for that decision, ESPN's Heather Dinich.
20: He told our colleague Pete Thamel that he would like to make the decision by the second scrimmage to give whoever he chooses some time to work his way into that starting role, but that one of the defining factors is going to be poise and the ability to move the ball down the field. And certainly Mack's experience in the offense sets him apart a little bit, but DeBoer also said that Keelon can do things with his feet that Austin can't. They both have quick releases and can get the ball out quickly, but one of the things that they really need to do that DeBoer talked about is get that running game going. And if they can do that, that's going to help offset some pressure from whoever's named the starting quarterback.
1: And speaking of starting quarterbacks, Trinidad Chambliss back for one more year at Ole Miss.
21: Come back to Ole Miss. I feel like I wanted to stamp my legacy there. I feel like it was unfinished business. And, you know, things that GMs should know about me is I feel like each year in, each year out, I feel like I've, you know, ultimately gotten better, you know, whether it was at Ferris State and, you know, here at Ole Miss, and I'm the ultimate competitor, put my head down and do whatever it takes to win.
1: And Coach Pete Golding knows there's a lot of hype.
22: You know, individual accolades, in my opinion, come from team success. And so that was a body of work, I think, from last season for both those guys to have really, really unique individual years because of a lot of our really, really good players around them. And I think they'd be the first ones to tell you that. But I do think, you know, a lot of these guys are putting a lot in, and they're working extremely hard, and we demand a lot out of them, that there are some of these individual awards for them that are important to them. And it's not going to take away from what they need to do to win the football game. And I think five will be the first one to tell you that. If we need to throw it 60 times to win, let's throw it 60 times to win. And so, you know, your concern always outside looking in is, hey, does this become a distraction? Those two are wired the right way. right? And so I'm not concerned with how they're going to practice and how they're going to prepare. They're going to do everything that they can to win the football game, and they know that's based on their preparation.
1: SEC Media Days putting the conference in the football spotlight this week. Spotlight on one person in the final minute on Wednesday. That's next. SportsCenter All Night continues. It's ESPN Radio.
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1: 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WNBA All-Star Game coming up this weekend, Wednesday, leading into the break. Fever blowing out the sun.
2: Sasai Harris trying to get it back to Clark. Caitlin Clark is perfect. 5 for 5 from outside tonight. 17 and counting for CC.
3: It's filthy. And the thing is, you got a player in Diamond Miller who has got range, 6'1", trying to come out and close out with a hand in the face. It doesn't matter.
2: 6:20 to go in our third quarter. Caitlin Clark, how does she do it? The circus shot finish and the foul.
3: And Diamond Miller is a versatile, long, strong defender, blanketing her, trying to do everything she can to show resistance.
1: USA Network with the game as the Fever blow out the sun, 123-88. Indiana tying the largest home win in team history. Caitlin Clark, 27 points in the win.
4: Caitlin, franchise record in scoring. What made you most proud about this win?
5: Yeah, I thought we just started off really well, and we kind of have got off to a couple slow starts in our last couple games, so that was a focus coming in for us tonight, and I thought we shared the ball really well. We played up tempo, and then obviously everybody just had one of those nights where the ball was going through the hoop, and I thought we finished well too.
4: Another double-double for you. How were you able to pick apart the defense?
5: Yeah, I mean, I think just playing up tempo, playing in transition, trying to find my teammates early. Obviously, with the way we're able to make shots, it really opens the floor. Makes it really hard to guard when everybody's knocking shots down. So just really proud of the group, and it's fun to see a lot of people get in and contribute.
4: All-Star Weekend is coming up. What are you most looking forward to?
5: About the All-Star Game? I like Chicago. It's a good city. But I'll be excited to get back here with my team, too, and keep this rolling. I think we're playing good basketball right now.
4: Thanks, Caitlin.
1: All-Star Game coming up on Saturday, ABC and Disney+. Meanwhile, on Wednesday, Wings fire. Wings with Paige Beckers back on the court.
6: Portland's going to need to get a defensive stop here. They got themselves back into this thing. Ogunbowale out to Beckers. Sidestep the three. Connects. Ice in the veins of the Wings.
1: 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Jessica Shepherd, 18 points, 15 rebounds, 10 assists. Only player in WNBA history with multiple games of 15, 15, and 10. Fifth career triple-double, second most all-time behind Alyssa Thomas. Fourth triple-double this season. Everybody else in the WNBA has one combined. Wings get the win on Wednesday. Mercury, 86-82 win over the Sparks, who have a five-game losing streak going into the All-Star break. 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
1: WNBA. 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
9: You have to talk and communicate so that you're not caught again.
10: Oh, my goodness. Austin with the cleanup and a chance to regain the lead.
0: Number 4.
1: Baseball. Tigers beat the Cubs, getting most of the offense thanks to a green light on a 3-0 pitch. 97 won the ticket.
11: 3-0 pitch, high fly ball, left center field, deep, back, throw looking up, gone! Ha! You! Live!

0: as a Dodger that pushes him past the Penguin on the franchise home run list.
1: Number two.
2: Back to the W. Liberty, a 10-1 run in the final minute to beat Chicago. Sabrina Ionescu had 9 of the 10 points. Fox 5 New York.
3: Out of bounds play here. They hit Sabrina. She shoots another 3. Oh, my goodness!
4: 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In Sabrina, we trust. 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
3: Liberty down 3 here. 23 seconds left. SDA in trouble. Looks at Sabrina Ionescu, the hot hand. Tries to create space. Attacks the lane instead.
1: Number one.
2: They couldn't sweep the doubleheader against Baltimore, but they won the opener to match the franchise record win streak. WEEI.
5: 1-1. Chapman throws. Alonso swings and rips one. Too short. Back in it by Chang. He plays. He throws to first. In time! Ball game over! The Red Sox have tied the record going back to 1901. 15 wins in a row. They win it here today, 6-3. There is magic in the air at Fenway Park.
2: They dropped the second half of the doubleheader, so the losing streak is at 1. Rays, a 4-2 win over the Blue Jays, who've lost 4 straight. Twins, 10-6 over the Guardians. Nationals all over Colorado.
6: Berg gets set to the belt. The slim right-hander now delivers. Breaking ball hammered high in the air to right center field. This is way back there. It's got a shot out by the fence. It is gone! Luis Garcia Jr. with a 2-run homer into the Nationals bullpen. 5-0 Washington.
2: Nationals Radio Network, Washington with an 8-0 shutout of Colorado. Brewers 4-3 over the Mets, who now have 60 losses in 103 games this season. Royals 5-4 over the Giants. Salvador Perez home run number 317, tying Hall of Famer George Brett for the most in franchise history. Another franchise record was tied yesterday. That's next. SportsCenter All Night continues. It's ESPN Radio.
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3: 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The Red Sox go for history against the Orioles at Fenway.
4: 0-1 is
5: swung on and driven into right field. Duran has doubled into the corner at least. One run in with Contreras. Durbin being waved around. Duran into third with a head first slide. Two-run triple.
3: SEC Media Days take center stage in Tampa.
6: A couple years ago, we all said there's no way Texas A&M would spend $76 million to fire Jimbo Fisher. I'm not suggesting Kalen DeBoer will be fired. I frankly think they're going to have a good season. But if this program falls badly, they'll find the $70 million to get rid of him.
3: The rich get richer as Nafisa Collier returns to the league-leading links.
7: $40 million weaving into the front court. Nafisa Collier, one dribble pull-up. That's good. And welcome back, Queen Fee. Bucket of the day in her season debut.
3: Plus, how hot is the seat in the city of brotherly love?
8: I feel like for 2026, and I'm along the lines of Chris Canty in this life, if Nick Sirianni doesn't make the playoffs and this offense looks god-awful, there is a question, is he going to be the head coach moving forward?
9: How things were going to unfold, and you'd be kicked out of our team meeting. I swear, like, you're lucky I'm not going to throw this freaking podium right now. Like, it drives me crazy.
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10: 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It's a run that we've seen for good chunk of July. Started prior to the All-Star break. They picked up where they left off when the season resumed last weekend, and Wednesday, Boston was riding a 14-game win streak.
4: 0-1 is
5: swung on and driven into right field. He did it again! Duran has doubled into the corner at least. One run in with Contreras. Durbin being waved around. Duran into third with a head first slide. Two-run triple, and it is 4-0 Red Sox.
10: A four-run bottom of the first, and Boston was still leading by three in the ninth.
4: 1-1. Chapman throws. Alonso swings and rips one. Too short. Back in it by Chang. He plants. He throws to first. In time! Ball game over! The Red Sox have tied the record going back to 1901. 15 wins in a row. They win it here today, 6-3. There is magic in the air at Fenway Park.
10: Palatano on WEEI, 93.7 FM, 6-3. Red Sox beat the Orioles in the opener of the doubleheader. 15 straight wins, matching the longest win streak in franchise history. Back in 1946, Red Sox, first American League team with a 15-game win streak or longer since 2017, when Cleveland won 22 straight. As for the back end of the doubleheader, Boston was obviously going for a 16th straight win.
11: Orioles are now away from a very important victory for them. The pitch. A looper to right, caught by Holiday, and that's your ball game. And that's where the winning streak ends for Boston. At 15 games, stopped by the Orioles, and Baltimore grabs a 4-2 road trip out of the gate in the second half. A 5-1 win at Fenway.
4: Here's Duran, who lines one to second, caught by Holiday, and the ball game is over.
12: So the win streak ends at 15, and they do.
13: The fans are clapping as the Red Sox come off the field.
12: And they should. What a run it's been, and we've got a season again.
10: That's how it sounded in Boston on WEEI. Of course, a little different in Baltimore on WBAL. Orioles with the 5-1 win in game two of the doubleheader as the Red Sox 15-game win streak is snapped. Their first loss since July 1st. Red Sox manager Chad Tracy.
14: We just won 15 games in a row, and I think all of us knew that, like, that's going to end at some point. It just happened to end tonight, so they're already refocused. I wanted to go in and talk to the team, and Sonny and Wilson were already handling it. I'll leave that message for in there. The focus is there now on, you know, that's behind us, and the big thing is if we continue to play baseball that way, regardless of how many wins in a row, like, we're going to win a heck of a lot more than we lose, so that's the focus now. But, no, I think everybody knew, like, it's going to end at some point. It happened to end tonight, and now we got to refocus.
10: You may be asking yourself, what was the last team to lose a 15-game win streak or more in the second half of a doubleheader? Well, that was the Cubs against the Brooklyn Dodgers back in 1936. It was also a 15-game win streak that was snapped that day as well. Red Sox, though, been on a hot streak. ESPN analyst David Ross.
15: First of all, it's hard as heck to win both sides of a doubleheader, right?
16: Yeah.
15: But when you listen to Chad Tracy talk right there, and his veterans, Wilson Contreras and Sonny Gray, are already calling a meeting like, hey, flush that. Mm. How tight this group has become under him. He deserves a lot of credit. Everybody's playing their role. The pitching's been excellent, which keeps you in every ball game. Timely hitting, but how close they are pulling for one another, as you can see and listen to him. They've been spectacular. When guys are coming through up and down the lineup and it's a different guy every night, that's a sign of a really good team. And the back end of that bullpen with Garrett Whitlock and Aroldis Chapman, these guys are locked down. So they've shortened the game with those two guys, and timely hitting is how you get in this situation.
17: They lose here. They get a day off before staying at Fenway facing the Blue Jays. How does Chad Tracy bottle this up and keep 15 of 16 is a heck of a run? How do you keep playing winning baseball now that you have a little time to exhale?
15: Yeah, when I was manager, I tried to stay out of the way in these moments, right? The players got it. Managers just keep things as status quo. They've got good leadership like we talked about, and they're getting timely hitting. The pitching staff is so good under Andrew Bailey. These guys are right where they need to be. Everything stays the same. I know he started to kind of back off some of the batting practice, let these guys rest. They've been on this good run. It's emotional draining. You hear Fenway right now rocking. The energy these guys are feeling from their fans is so contagious. And when you've won 20 out of 23 like they had on this run, that's when you know it's a good team and just stay out of the way.
10: Orioles with a 5-1 win in game two. Baltimore now 11-5 in July, second best in baseball behind the Red Sox. Red Sox entered their hot streak, 11 games under 500, 37-48 on the season. The trade deadline now approaching in a week and a half. Now what? ESPN insider Tim Kirkchen.
18: They're right in the middle of it now. A month ago, they were 32-46. They've gone from big-time sellers at the trade deadline to now big-time buyers at the deadline because they're in the playoffs at the moment. They are the third wildcard team. This is one of the most stunning turnarounds I've ever seen. And now they're going to go get somebody to help their club. I mean, they were 23rd in runs scored going into today and 28th in home runs. So Luis Arraez, who's going to move, the Giants are going to move him. He's affordable and he's a really good hitter. He makes sense for so many teams. But the Red Sox, again, they only have 95 homers going into today. They need a power bat more, even more than they need a guy who can get on base. Hunter Goodman's out there. We'll see if the Rockies move him. Zach Neto may be on the move. The Red Sox are going to do something because they're right in the middle of this now.
10: 15-1 in their last 16. SportsCenter All Night ESPN Radio. Tigers may also be in a quandary as the trade deadline approaches August 3rd, given the future of Tarek Skubal. Detroit with another win on Wednesday.
12: 3-0 pitch, high fly ball, left center field, deep, back, Crow looking up, gone! Ha! You lead! Three-run home run, 4-1 Tigers in the fourth.
10: 97-1 the ticket. The key point of that home run came in the first couple seconds of what you heard.
12: 3-0 pitch.
10: Yeah, 3-0 pitch. Third time this season the Tigers have homered on a 3-0 count. Most in the American League, second most in Major League Baseball. Nationals have actually done it four times. Tigers, a 5-1 win over the Cubs. Spencer Torkelson, 2-for-3, scored three times. He hit a home run. Five of his 10 hits in July have been home runs.
16: We're just staying in the fight. I think we show up every single day expecting to win, and that's what winning teams do, is they find different ways to win, and we're getting contributions from everybody.
15: You guys have led all of baseball in home runs since the month of June. Give me that secret, because I couldn't hit a lick. I want to know what you guys are doing. What's the secret sauce in just putting those balls over the fence?
16: I feel like we're just getting good pitches to hit. We're not missing a lot of them. It's a group effort, stringing some nice at-bats together. It's just getting that good pitch to hit and putting your ace wing on it and not missing it.
17: Your manager keeps it a buck. AJ Hinch said before this series, we've been playing game sevens since May, talking about whether or not you guys will be buyers or sellers, and a two-time Cy Young winner, Tarik Skubal, may be outbound. Where have you felt that urgency in the clubhouse in the last month or so?
16: We got, it was a pretty bad May, if I recall. So it's been a must win for a while now. And, I feel like this team thrives under that type of pressure. I feel like this team finds different ways to win. We pull for each other and we just show up every single day, trying to give our best.
19: As you string those wins together and you see the writing on the wall trying to get back into this wild card picture, what then is the hope for you all as far as just the day-to-day success rate? What does that look like for y'all?
16: We're trying to win every single day. Feels like we have to win a lot. We're still in this hunt. We want to make, people have some tough decisions. We want to make those decisions tough on guys. So I think this team's doing a great job doing that, beating good teams. Everyone's doing their part right now.
10: Spencer Torkelson with SportsCenter after the Tigers 5-1 win over the Cubs. Tigers are 10-5 in July. They're 4.5 games back of a wild card spot. ESPN analyst David Ross.
15: This is the time you want to send a message to your front office. Like, we're playing well. Give us that piece at the deadline we need, whether that's, getting rid or keeping Tarik Skubal.
17: And A.J. Hinch earlier this week said, we've been playing Game 7 since May. If you were in a clubhouse or managing a clubhouse, would you be that honest with both the players and the media about the stakes?
15: Yeah, well, it's out there. The guys are talking about it. It's in the media everywhere. So kind of just getting that out in the air and kind of saying, yeah, this is real. We've got to prove to the front office. I've been in that seat. You want to prove to them we're good enough to go to the postseason. We're good enough to make a run into the postseason. And this Tiger lineup, they've been doing it all, leading the American League in home runs since June. That's really had them on the hook and getting back in this race. Torkelson going deep tonight. These guys can hit, they can pitch, and they're trying to put Scott Harris in a tough spot for the Detroit Tigers.
10: Tigers keeping the pressure on in the standings and the pressure on the front office. SportsCenter All Night, ESPN Radio. Dodgers falling behind in the first inning when the Phillies scored a pair in the bottom of the first, but LA would rally.
20: First pitch. Muncy flies the ball left center field. This one's back and it is out of here. Max Muncy with his third go-ahead homer of the road trip. And this one, number 229 as a Dodger, that pushes him past the Penguin on the franchise home run list. Freeman, Betts, Hernandez on the bases. On a 1-2, Edmund lines it into the right center field gap. This one is going to go all the way to the wall, and Tommy Edmund has unloaded the bases. Now he's going for three. He has it without a throw. A bases-clearing triple. And now a 9-3 Dodger lead.
10: Dodgers beat the Phillies 9-5, AM 570 LA Sports for LA. 19th win this season when they've trailed by multiple runs. That's the most in baseball. They improved to 34-19 on the road this season. Best record in baseball, as you heard. Max Muncy, home run number 229 with the Dodgers, passing Ron Say for fifth in franchise history. Braves using a big eighth inning against the Padres.
4: Righty deals the 2-2. Ozzie down the right field line. May fall in. That's a fair ball down the line. Turning and burning around third. Hicklin. He scores. Throw goes to third base. That's not in time. And Ozzie Albies makes it 4-1 on that humpback liner down the right field line.
10: 680 the Fan. Braves a 7-6 win over the Padres. They score six times in the eighth inning, tie for their second most in an inning this season. Teams combined for 11 runs over the last 2.5 innings after entering the bottom of the eighth, tied at 1. Braves win it 7-6. SportsCenter all night, ESPN Radio, WNBA, the W, and its Players Association holding a video conference this week discussing a number of issues, including recent racist, hateful, and abusive messages directed at players, according to a statement that the WNBA released on Wednesday. The call coming at the request of the union. In the statement, they say, quote, "The discussion marks the beginning of ongoing dialogue, and we're united in our commitment to building on this work together." They've been dealing with aggressive levels of abuse toward players. It's been a priority for the WNBA in recent years, including the No Space for Hate platform last season. Part of that program includes using AI technology that players can use to filter out hateful comments. And then when harassment does escalate, the WNBA security office launches an investigation. On the court, Nafisa Collier back in action.
7: Courtney Williams weaving into the front court. Nafisa Collier, one dribble pull up. That's good. And welcome back, Queen Feet. First bucket of the day in her season debut.
0: Oh, early post up. Collier up top over Quaje Johnson and one. And Collier, 15 points.
21: And this is the matchup Minnesota would want inside.
10: WNBA League pass. Nafisa Collier, 24 points, 10 rebounds as the Lynx beat the Storm 86-76. Collier with 24 and 10 in her season debut after missing the first 27 with an ankle injury. Her coach, Cheryl Reeve.
22: First of all, I thought we did a great job managing the minutes and sticking to it. She'll tell you those first 3 minutes were the hardest of all the minutes she played. All right, just adrenaline and then adrenaline crash and then she felt great in the second half. But I told the others that we didn't want to focus on Fee being out there. We just wanted to play like we've been playing, and Fee will find her way in and fit in. And that's exactly what she did. She found her spot. She's just a really good basketball player. And second half, we did a little bit more, putting her in actions as she got a little more comfortable. And, it was probably above anything I could have expected. Interesting that number 24 scores 24 on her return. So I like that a lot.
10: Collier becoming the first player in Lynx history with a 20-point double-double and multiple season debuts. Lynx with the win. That's now seven straight. Getting loud in Kansas City. That's next. SportsCenter All Night continues. It's ESPN Radio.
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1: 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Kansas City Chiefs unveiling its first renderings for a new stadium in Kansas that's set to open for the 2031 season. One of the main aspects of the design, the architecture firm in Kansas City says that the $3 billion fully enclosed dome will feature a ceiling that's translucent and it'll be loud. 70,000 seats built with the intention of amplifying crowd noise, a request that the team has heard from several season ticket holders in multiple surveys. It was back in 2014 Arrowhead regained the Guinness World Record for loudest stadium after fans in Seattle broke that record. And the Kansas City Chiefs want to maintain that and take it back with their new stadium. To New York, new coach John Harbaugh had a message for rookies in their amphitheater meeting setting.
2: Welcome, man. Good to see everybody here. You excited?
3: Yes, sir. Yes, sir.
2: A little nervous?
3: Nope.
2: Huh?
3: No.
2: A little nervous? A little nervous, man. You nervous? Excited, nervous, you know? Nervous like you're full of game almost, Nathan. Give this thing kick off. Standing up here in front of the New York Giants. The New York Giants. It's a New York Giants sitting in this room. The New York Giants. Wow, it's an honor. It's an honor to stand in front of this room right now. And I know those coaches back there feel the same way, right, coaches?
4: Sergio.
2: It's an honor, man. We've been working, haven't we? We've been working early, we've been late, getting ready for today. Today. Sitting in this chair, in this seat, getting to work, getting started, our beginning. Because this is where it all begins, together.
1: Heartfelt message from the Giants' new coach, but did it really come across that way earlier on ESPN Radio on Amber and Ian?
5: Did he just talk to his brother, Jim? Because that sounded more like a Jim Harbaugh than a John Harbaugh. That was very high school-y. I'm telling you, that took me back to high school. That's what that did. I cringed. I cringed when I watched it, and I was cringing when I listened to it. Because when you watch it, you see the players like zoning out, like, what? Yeah, we know we're the New York Giants, coach. I mean, but
6: they are rookies. This is a welcome to NFL. This is, you're officially here. You're playing for the New York Giants. You're not just playing for anybody. You're playing for the New York Giants. That's what he's trying to do.
5: I know.
6: And I get it. In that moment, all your dreams have come true. You are officially here. You are officially part of not just any organization, but the New York Giants.
5: Not the Jets.
6: Exactly. Now, does that resonate the same with everybody in that room when a lot of them were very young the last time the New York Giants were great? I mean, they were alive, obviously, during Eli Manning.
5: You saw the look on their faces?
6: But it was a while ago now, and we're talking about young dudes. So does the New York Giants brand resonate with them the same way? I don't know, but they are there and they're rookies. And so I can understand what he's doing. See, you and I had the opposite reactions here. I normally cringe when I hear coaches do any of these sorts of speeches. I hate the rah-rah crap. I would have been terrible at playing sports because I hate that.
5: That was high school-y. That was be aggressive. Be aggressive.
6: So I don't think it was like that.
5: Come on, John.
1: And then, speaking of the Giants, there's the backflip over the weekend from running back Cam Scottabo, which he didn't quite land. John Harbaugh said his reaction was, quote, dude, at least stick it. Land the thing if you're going to do it. Scottabo's reaction?
7: I'm going to address the elephant. I will not hurt myself before the season. Someone knew the best. Yeah, so what happened was, I don't know if you guys know WWE or not, those floors are bouncy. So when I took off, I was midair, like, holy cow, I'm not going to land this. I'm way too high. Landed, but it had too much cushion. It wasn't a stiff, firm ground.
1: And Scottabo did come out unscathed, did suffer a fractured tibia and right ankle dislocation in October. ESPN analyst Lewis Riddick.
3: John's doing exactly what a good CEO is supposed to do. Like, he's trying to like calm the flames down, mm-hmm. calm down the rhetoric about Cam Scott, because that's what he's trying to do. I promise you. Underneath, he's going, what in the hell are you doing? How many things could have gone wrong right there? I don't care. Like, look, for someone who didn't have a surgically repaired lower body, lower leg injury, something could have went wrong here. Look, we need to stop making excuses for stuff like this when we're talking about professionals whose livelihood is their lower extremities in particular, and just, you know, and chalking it up to just let them live, let them be themselves. We like individuals. He's just, there's no harm in that. Yeah, actually there is, because he is beholden to his teammates, the organization, you know, the expectations that are associated with this football team.
1: Scottaboo does remain on pace to join his teammates at training camp. The veterans report next week on the 28th. 15 and done. That's next. Sports Center All Night. It's ESPN Radio.
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1: Fisa Collier with a double-double in a Lynx win in her season debut after being out with her ankle injury. Major League Baseball cracking down on pitch clock issues as Yankees shortstop Jose Caballero found out. The win streak extends to 15 for Boston and then ends at 15 for Boston.
2: Here's Duran, who lines one to second, caught by Holiday, and the ball game is over. So the win streak ends at 15, and they do.
3: The fans are clapping as the Red Sox come off the field.
2: And they should. What a run it's been, and we got a season again.
1: Red Sox and Orioles wind up splitting their doubleheader on Wednesday. The call on WEEI. Boston won the first game, drops the second, so the win streak ends at 15. Red Sox manager Chad Tracy.
4: I just think they're, it's something to be proud of, you know. I mean, the big thing is, like, the 2026 Red Sox are at the top of the list as far as a winning streak is concerned. That's a pretty cool accomplishment. But what happened within it, you know, the way that the identity of the team changed within it is most important, you know. Like, all right, what created that? We're very aware of the quality of the at-bats, the starts, the bullpen work, and the things that we did. It's like, if that's who we are as a team and we keep doing that, we're going to win games, you know. We're going to have a chance to win on a nightly basis. So I think it not only did we run off 15 wins, but we found who we are when we're a good baseball team and what we do.
1: Putting together a win streak like that, not easy, and it ends in a doubleheader. ESPN analyst David Ross.
5: Well, it feels like you're never going to lose, and it's just such a good feeling. You come to the ballpark, you got extra energy, and these games, they carry over, you know, that they help you stay on kind of a roll. You feel like you can come back, you stay engaged the entire game. It really feels like you're never going to lose. You're going to find a way to come back. Somebody's going to get the big hit. And on the other side, when you're losing, like some of these teams this year that have kind of gone on these losing streak, multi-game losing streaks, it feels like you're never going to win one again. So this is one of those things that can really bring a lot of belief, and you're trying to convince your front office to buy, and these are great moments when you're in these kind of markets and you get on this kind of run. A lot of fun going on right now in Boston.
6: It is that. 15's enough. It doesn't matter. They're still going to feel momentum moving forward.
5: Well, yeah, and in the doubleheader, you've got to chalk it up to it's hard to win both sides of the doubleheader, both games of the doubleheader. It's just, you know, it's going to come back to the pack, and you're usually using a starter or some relievers in there that don't have big league time or in Triple A for a reason, and you know you're trying to sit a guy and not wear out your guys that have been playing really good, and your lineup's going to be a little bit weaker in an area. Probably, unless you've got a really good matchup that happens to work out in a platoon situation.
1: 15-game win streak ties the Red Sox franchise record, and it ends at 15. SportsCenter All Night, ESPN Radio. Pirates and Yankees also playing a doubleheader on Wednesday. Game one.
7: The 3-1. Bryce Hamerson. Home run number 30 comes with an exclamation point for Ben Rice.
1: Extends his hit streak to 13 games with his 30th homer of the year. Longest active hit streak in baseball right now. That came in the seventh inning, tying the game. Then the Pirates and Yankees would go to the 10th.
8: Pitch is swung on, lined into left, fall fast down for a hit, smothered by Bellinger, and it kicks away from him. Nick Gonzalez easily in to score, and Jared Triolo comes through with a big hit in the 10th to put the Pirates in the lead 4-3.
9: Yeah, that's a huge hit.
1: And the Pirates go on to a 5-3 win in the opener. Sports Radio 93.7, the Fan. Gerrit Cole setting season high in innings pitched and strikeouts. 24th game with double-digit strikeouts and no walks. He had 11 strikeouts in his 7 innings of work in the Yankees' 10-inning loss to the Pirates in Game 1. As for Game 2...
7: Volpe lines at the left field, a base hit. Dominguez being waved home. Here's the throw. Not in time. It's an RBI single from Volpe. And with 2 outs, the Yankees get 2 big hits, and it's 2-0.
1: Yes, Network with the call. 2-0 would be the final. Max Fried goes 5, striking out 7, allowing 1 hit in his first game since May 13th because of his left elbow issues. ESPN analyst Tim Kirchen.
10: He's a number one starting pitcher, and when he comes back healthy, their starting pitching can match almost any team in baseball. When you can go Gerrit Cole, Max Fried, Cam Schlittler, Will Warren in your rotation, that's what they're going to need to have, because they're not getting Aaron Judge back anytime soon, which means they're not going to score as many runs as we're used to the Yankees doing. So they need Max Fried to be really good when he comes back, and he's such a polished pitcher. He's such a veteran pitcher, pitched in the postseason several times. If he's sharp, their pitching can match just about any team in baseball.
11: And offensively is where they've struggled a little bit since Judge has been out. You haven't seen the slug be there, but Ben Rice, big home run today, get them back in it, not able to pull it out. But hit Judge, Stanton, they're going to need those big boppers that we're used to seeing, but Max Fried really helps out a lot. Going to be able to throw up some zeros, one of the best in the game.
1: And the Yankees get the win over the Pirates. Yankee shortstop Jose Caballero, though, targeted by Major League Baseball, sparking a bit of a discussion. Baseball doesn't like his routine of waiting to acknowledge the pitcher just before the pitch clock reaches 8 seconds. So MLB telling umpires Wednesday to rein him in. And they did that. Gave Caballero a pitch clock violation in the sixth inning. Led to a strikeout and the ejection of the hitting coach. Quote, "He's one of those guys I would yell out from the dugout," said Aaron Boone Wednesday morning. "He was a pest and I didn't like it." That, of course, when he was on the opposing team. Aaron Boone didn't like that. Now, he's in his dugout. He's got to stick up for him. SportsCenter All Night, ESPN Radio. Cubs falling to the Tigers 5-1 on Wednesday. Dodgers a 9-5 win over the Phillies. Dodgers with their 19th win this season after trailing by multiple runs. Max Muncy, go-ahead two-run home run in the sixth inning. Dodgers, though, in the spotlight with Shohei Ohtani not doing the pitching, at least for the foreseeable future. How does that affect the MVP race? ESPN's Jesse Rogers and our Buster Olney.
12: You texted me last week asking about what is it going to take for PCA, Pete Armstrong, to get in the MVP conversation. And we're going back and forth about how it would be that Ohtani would regress as a pitcher. It's wide open now, Jesse.
13: Yeah, if he has another month like he did in June, whether it's now, August, September, if he can repeat one more incredible month, because that's what PCA did in June. It was unbelievable. Now we're talking about a real race. Like, you still can't take away from the outings that he had on the mound, Ohtani. But if he doesn't pitch again until, I don't know when, I mean, the playoffs or not at all.
12: Yeah, back him up to September, as the Dodgers tend to do.
13: Then he loses some points in that MVP race. Now, if he goes off offensively, he just might win it that way. But yes, at least now we can have the conversation, because when I texted you and some other people, are like, no chance. As long as Ohtani's pitching, there's no chance. Now, at least there's a chance. The PCA's year has been so impressive because he learned the strike zone seemingly overnight. He went from swinging wildly to taking walks. His OBP went up. Everything has gone up for him. He's playing great defense. He's in the team photo finally. It was a photo of one until this news about Ohtani. So at least there's a chance, but he needs to repeat another huge month.
1: Ohtani missing his start this week, working off the mound. We'll see when he's back on the mound in game action for the Dodgers. Astros hosting the Marlins on Wednesday. Houston grabbing the lead in the bottom of the eighth.
14: There goes Peña, the 1-1, and Alvarez smashes it deep to left center field, racing back on it and looking up. Hernandez, see you later! Through the archway, Yordan Alvarez, a go-ahead two-run homer, and the Astros lead 4-2. Yordan's 34th.
1: KBME, 790 AM, Astros a 5-2 win over the Marlins. Alvarez, the go-ahead home run, is 34th. Third go-ahead home run this season in the eighth inning or later. He leads the American League in batting average and Major League Baseball in homers and RBI, leading in the Triple Crown categories. But what does Houston do as we approach the trade deadline? To the guys at PTI.
15: Tony, is Alvarez's stellar season reason enough for the Houston Astros to buy ahead of the August 3rd trade deadline?
16: So we have just established that the American League stinks. So even the fact that Houston is 4 games or 5 games under 500, whatever it is, that does not preclude them, that does not disqualify them from making the playoffs. As you say, the Red Sox have the third wild card spot right now. The Astros may be 4.5 behind them. But if you do the math, it's certainly doable with 70 games left, however many games are left. It's certainly doable. But the Astros are not very good. I mean, they're really not. They've won 2 in a row, and they're still 4-6 in their last 10. They were great, Mike. 8-10 year run.
15: They had a long run.
16: They won 2 World Series.
15: They did.
16: Cheating or not, I mean, they were a great team. And they had, let me just go over some of the names on most of those teams. Alex Bregman, Carlos Correa, Justin Verlander, George Springer, Kyle Tucker, Yuli Gurriel. And at the moment, the only really good player still in Houston is Jose Altuve, other than Alvarez, who got there in 2019. So, I mean, if I ran the Astros, honestly, I wouldn't be considering buying. I might consider trading Alvarez and restocking my entire team because I think he could bring me a bonanza, and they're not very good.
15: Tony, I hear you on all of that, and it's persuasive, except for the part that this is the middle of July. There's too much season to go. The Astros can be as hot in no time as the Red Sox. They just can be. Now, I know you have to gauge the market not for the long run for October 1st, but August 3rd. So we only got, you know, two weeks before that comes up. I hear you on that. But Alvarez, Tony, he's too good for me to give up if I'm the Astros and I'm in that jumble. By the way, they're only 3 games out of first place in their division. They don't have to be concerned with the Yankees and
16: it's
15: Tampa.
16: Doable.
15: It's doable,
16: but they could go the other way,
15: they
16: too.
15: Could.
16: I mean, they could
15: they
16: get
15: could.
16: Hot or get very, very
15: they
16: cold.
15: They can slide out of it.
16: Alvarez is having a great year. It is not quite as good as Aaron Judge's year last year, but it is certainly comparable. And Triple Crowns, as you're fond of saying, that we're in July. They're not won or lost in July. They're won and lost in September. You know, and it's not a one-man sport because, Mike, if it was a one-man game, right, Ernie Banks would have had a lot of rings. It's not a one-man game.
1: Trade deadline coming up August 3rd. 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
17: Kalen DeBoer has to win this year.
18: We obviously fell short of our goals, but there are some steps that I felt we took.
19: The big challenge for Kalen is going to be, can I fix all the issues we have on offense? But I do think they have a chance to be a good team.
1: Some lofty expectations for Alabama this season. Also, a couple of quarterbacks under consideration. Senior Austin Mack, sophomore Keelon Russell, coach Kalen DeBoer.
18: Austin, I think, will surprise people when he really gets out and runs, because he runs very well. Better, I think, than most people think. Keelon is very versatile that way, you know, has created with his legs, you know, as a high school football player. You can see it at times. It's hard to replicate when you're in practice and a guy's not live, and what that might lead to on the football field in a game. But both of them are more than capable. I think they're high-level elite quarterbacks. Fortunately, we have them both in our program, and it's going to be a competition that's going to be lead to a tough decision.
1: And as for that decision, ESPN's Heather Dinich.
20: He told our colleague Pete Thamel that he would like to make the decision by the second scrimmage to give whoever he chooses some time to work his way into that starting role, but that one of the defining factors is going to be poise and the ability to move the ball down the field. And certainly Mack's experience in the offense sets him apart a little bit, but DeBoer also said that Keelon can do things with his feet that Austin can't. They both have quick releases and can get the ball out quickly, but one of the things that they really need to do that DeBoer talked about is get that running game going, and if they can do that, that's going to help offset some pressure from whoever's named the starting quarterback.
1: And speaking of starting quarterbacks, Trinidad Chambliss back for one more year at Ole Miss.
21: Come back to Ole Miss. I feel like I wanted to stamp my legacy there. I feel like it was unfinished business. And you know, things that GMs should know about me is I feel like each year in, each year out, I feel like I've, you know, ultimately gotten better, you know. Whether it was at Ferris State and, you know, here at Ole Miss, and I'm the ultimate competitor, put my head down and do whatever it takes to win.
1: And Coach Pete Golding knows there's a lot of hype.
22: You know, individual accolades, in my opinion, come from team success. And so that was a body of work, I think, from last season for both those guys to have really, really unique individual years because of a lot of our really, really good players around them. And I think they'd be the first ones to tell you that. But I do think, you know, a lot of these guys are putting a lot in, and they're working extremely hard, and we demand a lot out of them, that there are some of these individual awards for them that are important to them. And it's not going to take away from what they need to do to win the football game. And I think five will be the first one to tell you that if we need to throw it 60 times to win, let's throw it 60 times to win. And so, you know, your concern always outside looking in is, hey, does this become a distraction? Those two are wired the right way. Right. And so I'm not concerned with how they're going to practice and how they're going to prepare. They're going to do everything that they can to win the football game. And they know that's based on their preparation.
1: SEC Media Days putting the conference in the football spotlight this week. Spotlight on one person in the final minute on Wednesday. That's next. SportsCenter All Night continues. It's ESPN Radio.
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1: 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WNBA All-Star Game coming up this weekend, Wednesday, leading into the break. Fever blowing out the sun.
2: This is Cy Harris trying to get it back to Clark. Caitlin Clark is perfect. 5 for 5 from outside tonight. 17 and counting for CC.
3: It's filthy. And the thing is, you got a player in Diamond Miller who has got range 6'1", trying to come out and close out with a hand in the face. It doesn't matter.
2: 6:20 to go in our third quarter. Caitlin Clark, how does she do it? The circus shot finish and the foul.
3: And Diamond Miller is a versatile, long, strong defender, blanketing her, trying to do everything she can to show resistance.
1: USA Network with the game as the Fever blow out the sun, 123-88. Indiana tying the largest home win in team history. Caitlin Clark, 27 points in the win.
4: Caitlin, franchise record in scoring. What made you most proud about this win?
5: Yeah, I thought we just started off really well, and we kind of have got off to a couple slow starts in our last couple games, so that was a focus coming in for us tonight, and thought we shared the ball really well. We played up tempo, and then obviously everybody just had one of those nights where the ball was going through the hoop, and I thought we finished well too.
4: Another double-double for you. How were you able to pick apart the defense?
5: Yeah, I mean, I think just playing up tempo, playing in transition, trying to find my teammates early. Obviously, with the way we're able to make shots, it really opens the floor. Makes it really hard to guard when everybody's knocking shots down. So just really proud of the group, and it's fun to see a lot of people get in and contribute.
4: All-Star Weekend is coming up. What are you most looking forward to?
5: About the All-Star Game? I like Chicago. It's a good city. But I'll be excited to get back here with my team, too, and keep this rolling. I think we're playing good basketball right now.
4: Thanks, Caitlin.
1: All-Star Game coming up on Saturday, ABC and Disney+. Meanwhile, on Wednesday, Wings fire. Wings with Paige Beckers back on the court.
6: Portland's going to need to get a defensive stop here. They got themselves back into this thing. Ogunbowale out to Beckers. Sidestep the three. Connects. Ice in the veins of the Wings.
1: 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Jessica Shepherd, 18 points, 15 rebounds, 10 assists. Only player in WNBA history with multiple games of 15, 15, and 10. Fifth career triple-double, second most all-time behind Alyssa Thomas. Fourth triple-double this season. Everybody else in the WNBA has one combined. Wings get the win on Wednesday. Mercury, 86-82 win over the Sparks, who have a five-game losing streak going into the All-Star break. 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
0: Number 5.
1: WNBA. 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
8: You have to talk and communicate so that you're not caught again.
9: Oh my goodness. Austin with the cleanup. Chance to regain the lead.
0: Number 4.
1: Baseball. Tigers beat the Cubs, getting most of the offense thanks to a green light on a 3-0 pitch. 97 won the ticket.
10: 3-0 pitch, high fly ball, left center field, deep, back, Kroliking up, gone! Ha! You lead! Three-run, two-out, three-run home run, 4-1 Tigers. In the fourth.
0: Number 3.
1: Max Muncy goes 1 for 5, but the one puts LA in front en route to their win over the Phillies. AM 570, LA Sports.
11: First pitch. Muncy flies the ball left center field. This one's back, and it is out of here. Max Muncy with his third go-ahead homer of the road trip. And this one, number 229, as a Dodger,

0: They couldn't sweep the doubleheader against Baltimore, but they won the opener to match the franchise record win streak. WEEI.
1: 1-1. Chapman throws. Alonso swings and rips one. Too short. Back in it by Chang. He plants. He throws to first. In time! Ball game over! The Red Sox have tied the record going back to 1901. 15 wins in a row. They win it here today, 6-3. There is magic in the air at Fenway Park.
0: They dropped the second half of the doubleheader, so the losing streak is at one. Rays, a 4-2 win over the Blue Jays, who've lost four straight. Twins, 10-6 over the Guardians. Nationals all over Colorado.
2: Berg gets set to the belt. The slim right-hander now delivers. Breaking ball hammered high in the air to right center field. This is way back there. It's got a shot out by the fence. It is gone! Luis Garcia Jr. with a two-run homer into the Nationals bullpen. 5-0 Washington.
0: Nationals Radio Network, Washington with an 8-0 shutout of Colorado. Brewers 4-3 over the Mets, who now have 60 losses in 103 games this season. Royals 5-4 over the Giants. Salvador Perez home run number 317, tying Hall of Famer George Brett for the most in franchise history. Another franchise record was tied yesterday. That's next. SportsCenter All Night continues. It's ESPN Radio.
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1: 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Coming up on SportsCenter All Night. The Red Sox go for history against the Orioles at Fenway.
2: The one is
3: swung on and driven into right field. Duran has doubled into the corner at least. One run in with Contreras. Durden being waved around. Duran in the third with a head first slide. Two-run triple.
1: SEC Media Days take center stage in Tampa.
4: A couple of years ago, we all said there's no way Texas A&M would spend $76 million to fire Jimbo Fisher. I'm not suggesting Kalen DeBoer will be fired. I frankly think they're going to have a good season. But if this program falls badly, they'll find the $70 million to get rid of him.
1: The rich get richer as Nafisa Collier returns to the league-leading links.
5: Cornelius waving into the front court. Nafisa Collier, one dribble pull-up. That's good. And welcome back, Queen Feet. Bucket of the day in her season debut.
1: Plus, how hot is the seat in the city of brotherly love?
6: I feel like for 2026, and I'm along the lines of Chris Canty in this life, if Nick Sirianni doesn't make the playoffs and this offense looks god-awful, there is a question, is he going to be the head coach moving forward?
7: How things were going to unfold, and you'd be kicked out of our team meeting. I swear, like, you're lucky I'm not going to throw this freaking podium right now. It drives me crazy.
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8: 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It's a run that we've seen for good chunk of July. Started prior to the All-Star break. They picked up where they left off when the season resumed last weekend. And Wednesday, Boston was riding a 14-game win streak.
2: A one is
3: swung on and driven into right field. He did it again. Duran has doubled into the corner at least. One run in with Contreras. Durden being waved around. Duran in the third with a head first slide. Two-run triple. And it is 4-0 Red Sox.
8: A four-run bottom of the first, and Boston was still leading by three in the ninth.
2: 1-1. Chapman throws. Alonso swings and rips one. Too short. Backhanded by Chang. He plants. He throws to first. In time! Ball game over! The Red Sox have tied the record going back to 1901. 15 wins in a row. They win it here today, 6-3. There is magic in the air at Fenway Park.
8: Talbot Thompson on WEEI, 93.7 FM, 6-3. Red Sox beat the Orioles in the opener of the doubleheader. 15 straight wins, matching the longest win streak in franchise history. Back in 1946, Red Sox, first American League team with a 15-game win streak or longer since 2017, when Cleveland won 22 straight. As for the back end of the doubleheader, Boston was obviously going for a 16th straight win.
9: Orioles now away from a very important victory for them. The pitch. A looper to right, caught by Holiday, and that's your ball game. And that's where the winning streak ends for Boston. At 15 games, stopped by the Orioles, and Baltimore grabs a 4-2 road trip out of the gate in the second half. A 5-1 win at Fenway.
2: Here's Duran, who lines one to second, caught by Holiday, and the ball game is over. So the win streak ends at 15, and they do.
10: The fans are clapping as the Red Sox come off the field.
2: And they should. What a run it's been, and we got a season again.
8: That's how it sounded in Boston on WEEI. Of course, a little different in Baltimore on WBAL. Orioles with the 5-1 win in Game 2 of the doubleheader as the Red Sox 15-game win streak is snapped. Their first loss since July 1st. Red Sox manager Chad Tracy.
11: We just won 15 games in a row, and I think all of us knew that, like, that's going to end at some point. It just happened to end tonight, so they're already refocused. I wanted to go in and talk to the team, and Sonny and Wilson were already handling it. I'll leave that message for in there. The focus is there now on, you know, that's behind us, and the big thing is if we continue to play baseball that way, regardless of how many wins in a row, like, we're going to win a heck of a lot more than we lose, so that's the focus now. But, no, I think everybody knew, like, it's going to end at some point. It happened to end tonight, and now we got to refocus.
8: You may be asking yourself, what was the last team to lose a 15-game win streak or more in the second half of a doubleheader? Well, that was the Cubs against the Brooklyn Dodgers back in 1936. It was also a 15-game win streak that was snapped that day as well. Red Sox, though, been on a hot streak. ESPN analyst David Ross.
12: First of all, it's hard as heck to win both sides of a doubleheader, right?
13: Yeah.
12: But when you listen to Chad Tracy talk right there, and his veterans, Wilson Contreras and Sonny Gray, are already calling a meeting like, hey, flush that. Mm. How tight this group has become under him. He deserves a lot of credit. Everybody's playing their role. The pitching's been excellent, which keeps you in every ball game. Timely hitting, but how close they are pulling for one another, as you can see and listen to him. They've been spectacular. When guys are coming through up and down the lineup and it's a different guy every night, that's a sign of a really good team. And the back end of that bullpen with Garrett Whitlock and Aroldis Chapman, these guys are locked down. So they've shortened the game with those two guys, and timely hitting is how you get in this situation.
14: They lose here. They get a day off before staying at Fenway facing the Blue Jays. How does Chad Tracy bottle this up and keep 15 of 16 is a heck of a run? How do you keep playing winning baseball now that you have a little time to exhale?
12: Yeah, when I was manager, I tried to stay out of the way in these moments, right? The players got it. Managers just keep things as status quo. They've got good leadership like we talked about, and they're getting timely hitting. The pitching staff is so good under Andrew Bailey. These guys are right where they need to be. Everything stays the same. I know he started to kind of back off some of the batting practice, let these guys rest. They've been on this good run. It's emotional draining. You hear Fenway right now rocking. The energy these guys are feeling from their fans is so contagious. And when you've won 20 out of 23 like they had on this run, that's when you know it's a good team and just stay out of the way.
8: Orioles with a 5-1 win in Game 2. Baltimore now 11-5 in July, second best in baseball behind the Red Sox. Red Sox entered their hot streak, 11 games under 500, 37-48 on the season. The trade deadline now approaching in a week and a half. Now what? ESPN insider Tim Kirchen.
15: They're right in the middle of it now. A month ago, they were 32-46. They've gone from big-time sellers at the trade deadline to now big-time buyers at the deadline because they're in the playoffs at the moment. They are the third wildcard team. This is one of the most stunning turnarounds I've ever seen. And now they're going to go get somebody to help their club. I mean, they were 23rd in runs scored going into today and 28th in home runs. So Luis Arraez, who's going to move, the Giants are going to move him. He's affordable and he's a really good hitter. He makes sense for so many teams. But the Red Sox, again, they only have 95 homers going into today. They need a power bat more, even more than they need a guy who can get on base. Hunter Goodman's out there. We'll see if the Rockies move him. Zach Neto may be on the move. The Red Sox are going to do something because they're right in the middle of this now.
8: 15-1 in their last 16. SportsCenter All Night ESPN Radio. Tigers may also be in a quandary as the trade deadline approaches August 3rd, given the future of Tarek Skubal. Detroit with another win on Wednesday.
16: 3-0 pitch, high fly ball, left center field, deep, back, Kroliking up, gone! Ha! You lead! Three-run, two-out, three-run home run, 4-1 Tigers in the fourth.
8: 97-1 the ticket. The key point of that home run came in the first couple seconds of what you heard.
16: 3-0 pitch.
8: Yeah, 3-0 pitch. Third time this season the Tigers have homered on a 3-0 count. Most in the American League, second most in Major League Baseball. Nationals have actually done it four times. Tigers, a 5-1 win over the Cubs. Spencer Torkelson, 2-for-3, scored three times. He hit a home run. Five of his 10 hits in July have been home runs.
17: We're just staying in the fight. I think we show up every single day expecting to win, and that's what winning teams do, is they find different ways to win, and we're getting contributions from everybody.
12: You guys have led all of baseball in home runs since the month of June. Give me that secret, because I couldn't hit a lick. I want to know what you guys are doing. What's the secret sauce in just putting those balls over the fence?
17: I feel like we're just getting good pitches to hit. We're not missing a lot of them. It's a group effort, stringing some nice at-bats together. It's just getting that good pitch to hit and putting your A-swing on it and not missing it.
14: Your manager keeps it a buck. A.J. Hinch said before this series, we've been playing game sevens since May, talking about whether or not you guys will be buyers or sellers, and a two-time Cy Young winner, Tarik Skubal, may be outbound. Where have you felt that urgency in the clubhouse in the last month or so?
17: We got, it was a pretty bad May, if I recall. So it's been a must win for a while now. And I feel like this team thrives under that type of pressure. I feel like this team finds different ways to win. We pull for each other and we just show up every single day, trying to give our best.
13: As you string those wins together and you see the writing on the wall trying to get back into this wild card picture, what then is the hope for you all as far as just the day-to-day success rate? What does that look like for y'all?
17: We're trying to win every single day. Feels like we have to win a lot. We're still in this hunt. We want to make, people have some tough decisions. We want to make those decisions tough on guys. So I think this team's doing a great job doing that, beating good teams. Everyone's doing their part right now.
8: Spencer Torkelson with SportsCenter after the Tigers 5-1 win over the Cubs. Tigers are 10-5 in July. They're 4.5 games back of a wild card spot. ESPN analyst David Ross.
12: This is the time you want to send a message to your front office. Like, we're playing well. Give us that piece at the deadline we need, whether that's, getting rid or keeping Tarik Skubal.
14: And A.J. Hinch earlier this week said, we've been playing Game 7 since May. If you were in a clubhouse or managing a clubhouse, would you be that honest with both the players and the media about the stakes?
12: Yeah, well, it's out there. The guys are talking about it. It's in the media everywhere. So kind of just getting that out in the air and kind of saying, yeah, this is real. We've got to prove to the front office. I've been in that seat. You want to prove to them we're good enough to go to the postseason. We're good enough to make a run into the postseason. And this Tiger lineup, they've been doing it all, leading the American League in home runs since June. That's really had them on the hook and getting back in this race. Torkelson going deep tonight. These guys can hit, they can pitch, and they're trying to put Scott Harris in a tough spot for the Detroit Tigers.
8: Tigers keeping the pressure on in the standings and the pressure on the front office. SportsCenter All Night, ESPN Radio. Dodgers falling behind in the first inning when the Phillies scored a pair in the bottom of the first, but L.A. would rally.
18: First pitch. Muncy flies the ball left center field. This one's back, and it is out of here! Max Muncy with his third go-ahead homer of the road trip. And this one, number 229, as a Dodger, that pushes him past the Penguin on the franchise home run list. Freeman, Betts, Hernandez on the bases. On a 1-2, Edmund lines it into the right center field gap. This one is going to go all the way to the wall, and Tommy Edmund has unloaded the bases. Now he's going for three. He has it without a throw. A bases-clearing triple. And now a 9-3 Dodger lead.
8: Dodgers beat the Phillies 9-5, AM 570 LA Sports for LA. 19th win this season when they've trailed by multiple runs. That's the most in baseball. They improved to 34-19 on the road this season. Best record in baseball, as you heard, Max Muncy. Home run number 229 with the Dodgers, passing Ron Say for fifth in franchise history. Braves using a big eighth inning against the Padres.
19: Righty deals the 2-2. Ozzie down the right field line. May fall in. That's a fair ball down the line. Turning and burning around third. Hicklin, he scores. Throw goes to third base. That's not in time. And Ozzie Albies makes it 4-1 on that humpback liner down the right field line.
8: 680 the Fan. Braves a 7-6 win over the Padres. They score six times in the eighth inning, tie for their second most in an inning this season. Teams combined for 11 runs over the last 2.5 innings after entering the bottom of the eighth, tied at 1. Braves win it 7-6. SportsCenter All Night, ESPN Radio, WNBA, the W and its Players Association holding a video conference this week discussing a number of issues, including recent racist, hateful, and abusive messages directed at players, according to a statement that the WNBA released on Wednesday. The call coming at the request of the union. In the statement, they say, quote, "The discussion marks the beginning of ongoing dialogue, and we're united in our commitment to building on this work together." They've been dealing with aggressive levels of abuse toward players. It's been a priority for the WNBA in recent years, including the No Space for Hate platform last season. Part of that program includes using AI technology that players can use to filter out hateful comments. And then when harassment does escalate, the WNBA security office launches an investigation. On the court, Nafisa Collier back in action.
5: Courtney Williams weaving into the front court. Nafisa Collier, one dribble pull up. That's good. And welcome back, Queen Feet. First bucket of the day in her season debut.
20: Oh, early post up Collier. Up top over Quaje Johnson and one. And Collier, 15 points.
21: And this is the matchup Minnesota would want inside.
8: WNBA League pass. Nafisa Collier, 24 points, 10 rebounds as the Lynx beat the Storm 86-76. Collier with 24 and 10 in her season debut after missing the first 27 with an ankle injury. Her coach, Cheryl Reeve.
22: First of all, I thought we did a great job managing the minutes and sticking to it. She'll tell you those first 3 minutes were the hardest of all the minutes she played. All right, just adrenaline and then adrenaline crash, and then she felt great in the second half. But I told the others that we didn't want to focus on Fee being out there. We just wanted to play like we've been playing, and Fee will find her way in and fit in. And that's exactly what she did. She found her spot. She's just a really good basketball player. And second half, we did a little bit more, putting her in actions as she got a little more comfortable. And, it was probably above anything I could have expected. Interesting that number 24 scores 24 on her return. So I like that a lot.
8: Collier becoming the first player in Lynx history with a 20-point double-double and multiple season debuts. Lynx with the win. That's now seven straight. Getting loud in Kansas City. That's next. SportsCenter All Night continues. It's ESPN Radio.
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1: 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Kansas City Chiefs unveiling its first renderings for a new stadium in Kansas that's set to open for the 2031 season. One of the main aspects of the design, the architecture firm in Kansas City says that the $3 billion fully enclosed dome will feature a ceiling that's translucent and it'll be loud. 70,000 seats built with the intention of amplifying crowd noise, a request that the team has heard from several season ticket holders in multiple surveys. It was back in 2014 Arrowhead regained the Guinness World Record for loudest stadium after fans in Seattle broke that record. And the Kansas City Chiefs want to maintain that and take it back with their new stadium. To New York, new coach John Harbaugh had a message for rookies in their amphitheater meeting setting.
2: Welcome, man. Good to see everybody here. Excited?
3: Yes, sir. Yeah,
2: a little nervous?
3: Nope.
2: A little nervous? A little nervous, man. Nervous? Excited nervous, you know? Nervous like before a game almost, Nathan. Get this thing kick off. Standing up here in front of the New York Giants. The New York Giants. It's the New York Giants sitting in this room. The New York Giants. Wow, it's an honor. It's an honor to stand in front of this room right now. And I know those coaches back there feel the same way, right, coaches?
4: Sergio.
2: It's an honor, man. We've been working, haven't we? We've been working early, we've been late, getting ready for today. Today. Sitting in this chair, this seat, getting to work, getting started, our beginning. Because this is where it all begins, together.
1: Heartfelt message from the Giants' new coach, but did it really come across that way earlier on ESPN Radio on Amber and Ian?
5: Did he just talk to his brother, Jim? Because that sounded more like a Jim Harbaugh than a John Harbaugh. That was very high school-y. I'm telling you, that took me back to high school. That's what that did.
6: To be honest,
5: I cringed. I cringed when I watched it, and I was cringing when I listened to it, because when you watch it, you see the players like zoning out, like, what? Yeah, we know we're the New York Giants, coach. I mean, I just.
6: Yeah, but they are rookies. This is a welcome to the NFL. You're officially here. You're playing for the New York Giants. You're not just playing for anybody. You're playing for the New York Giants. That's what he's trying to do.
5: I know.
6: And I get it. In that moment, all your dreams have come true. You are officially here. You are officially part of not just any organization, but the New York Giants.
5: Not the Jets.
6: Exactly. Now, does that resonate the same with everybody in that room when a lot of them were very young the last time the New York Giants were great? I mean, they were alive, obviously, during Eli Manning.
5: You saw the look on their faces?
6: But it was a while ago now, and we're talking about young dudes. So does the New York Giants brand resonate with them the same way? I don't know, but they are there and they're rookies. And so I can understand what he's doing. See, you and I had the opposite reactions here. I normally cringe when I hear coaches do any of these sorts of speeches. I hate the rah-rah crap. I would have been terrible at playing sports because I hate that.
5: That was high school-y. That was be aggressive. Be aggressive.
6: So I don't think it was like that.
5: Come on, John.
1: And then, speaking of the Giants, there's the backflip over the weekend from running back Cam Scottaboo, which he didn't quite land. John Harbaugh said his reaction was, quote, dude, at least stick it. Land the thing if you're going to do it. Scottaboo's reaction?
7: I'm going to address the elephant. I will not hurt myself before the season. So what happened was, I don't know if you guys know WWE or not, those floors are bouncy. So when I took off, I was midair, like, holy cow, I'm not going to land this. I'm way too high. Landed, but it had too much cushion. It wasn't a stiff, firm ground.
1: And Scottaboo did come out unscathed. did suffer a fractured tibia and right ankle dislocation in October. ESPN analyst Lewis Riddick.
3: John's doing exactly what a good CEO is supposed to do. Like, he's trying to like calm the flames down, calm down the rhetoric about Cam Scott, because that's what he's trying to do. I promise you. Underneath, he's going, what in the hell are you doing? How many things could have gone wrong right there? I don't care. Like, look, for someone who didn't have a surgically repaired lower body, lower leg injury, something could have went wrong here. Look, we need to stop making excuses for stuff like this when we're talking about professionals whose livelihood is their lower extremities in particular, and just, you know, and chalking it up to, just let them live, let them be themselves, we like individuals, he's just, there's no harm in that. Yeah, actually there is, because he is beholden to his teammates, the organization, you know, the expectations that are associated with this football team.
1: Scottaboo does remain on pace to join his teammates at training camp. The veterans report next week on the 28th. 15 and done. That's next. SportsCenter All Night. It's ESPN Radio.
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1: Fisa Collier with a double-double in a Lynx win in her season debut after being out with her ankle injury. Major League Baseball cracking down on pitch clock issues as Yankees shortstop Jose Caballero found out. The win streak extends to 15 for Boston and then ends at 15 for Boston.
2: Here's Duran, who lines one to second, caught by Holiday, and the ball game is over. So the win streak ends at 15, and they do.
3: The fans are clapping as the Red Sox come off the field.
2: And they should. What a run it's been, and we got a season again.
1: Red Sox and Orioles wind up splitting their doubleheader on Wednesday. The call on WEEI. Boston won the first game, drops the second, so the win streak ends at 15. Red Sox manager Chad Tracy.
4: I just think they're, it's something to be proud of, you know. I mean, the big thing is, like, the 2026 Red Sox are at the top of the list as far as a winning streak is concerned. That's a pretty cool accomplishment. But what happened within it, you know, the way that the identity of the team changed within it is most important, you know. Like, all right, what created that? We're very aware of the quality of the at-bats, the starts, the bullpen work, and the things that we did. It's like, if that's who we are as a team and we keep doing that, we're going to win games, you know. We're going to have a chance to win on a nightly basis. So I think it not only did we run off 15 wins, but we found who we are when we're a good baseball team and what we do.
1: Putting together a win streak like that, not easy, and it ends in a doubleheader. ESPN analyst David Ross.
5: Well, it feels like you're never going to lose, and it's just such a good feeling. You come to the ballpark, you got extra energy, and these games, they carry over, you know, that they help you stay on kind of a roll. You feel like you can come back, you stay engaged the entire game. It really feels like you're never going to lose. You're going to find a way to come back. Somebody's going to get the big hit. And on the other side, when you're losing, like some of these teams this year that have kind of gone on these multi-game losing streaks, it feels like you're never going to win one again. So this is one of those things that can really bring a lot of belief, and you're trying to convince your front office to buy, and these are great moments when you're in these kind of markets and you get on this kind of run. A lot of fun going on right now in Boston.
6: It is that. 15's enough. It doesn't matter. They're still going to feel momentum moving forward?
5: Well, yeah, and the doubleheader, you've got to chalk it up to. It's hard to win both sides of the doubleheader, both games of the doubleheader. It's just, you know, it's going to come back to the pack, and you're usually using a starter or some relievers in there that don't have big league time or in Triple A for a reason. And, you know, you're trying to sit a guy and not wear out your guys that have been playing really good, and your lineup's going to be a little bit weaker in an area. Probably, unless you've got a really good matchup, it just happens to work out in a platoon situation.
1: 15-game win streak ties the Red Sox franchise record, and it ends at 15. SportsCenter All Night, ESPN Radio. Pirates and Yankees also playing a doubleheader on Wednesday. Game one.
7: The 3-1. Bryce Hamerson. And this game is tied! A 3-run shot into the second deck. It's 3-3. Home run number 30 comes with an exclamation point for Ben Rice.
1: Extends his hit streak to 13 games with his 30th homer of the year. Longest active hit streak in baseball right now. That came in the 7th inning, tying the game. Then the Pirates and Yankees would go to the 10th.
7: Pitch is swung on, lined into left, thrown fast down for a hit, smothered by Bellinger, and it kicks away from him. Nick Gonzalez easily in to score, and Jared Triolo comes through with a big hit in the 10th to put the Pirates in the lead 4-3.
8: Yeah, that's a huge hit.
1: And the Pirates go on to a 5-3 win in the opener. Sports Radio 93.7 The Fan. Gerrit Cole setting season high in innings pitched and strikeouts. 24th game with double-digit strikeouts and no walks. He had 11 strikeouts in his 7 innings of work in the Yankees' 10-inning loss to the Pirates in Game 1. As for Game 2...
7: Volpe lines that to left field of AC. Dominguez being waved home. Here's the throw. Not in time. It's an RBI single from Volpe. And with two outs, the Yankees get two big hits, and it's 2-0.
1: Yes, Network with the call. 2-0 would be the final. Max Fried goes 5, striking out 7, allowing 1 hit in his first game since May 13th because of his left elbow issues. ESPN analyst Tim Kirchen.
9: He's the number one starting pitcher, and when he comes back healthy, their starting pitching can match almost any team in baseball. When you can go Gerrit Cole, Max Fried, Cam Schlittler, Will Warren in your rotation, that's what they're going to need to have, because they're not getting Aaron Judge back anytime soon, which means they're not going to score as many runs as we're used to the Yankees doing. So they need Max Fried to be really good when he comes back, and he's such a polished pitcher. He's such a veteran pitcher, pitched in the postseason several times. If he's sharp, their pitching can match just about any team in baseball.
10: And offensively is where they've struggled a little bit since Judge has been out. You haven't seen the slug be there, but Ben Rice, big home run today, get them back in it, not able to pull it out. But hit Judge, Stanton, they're going to need those big boppers that we're used to seeing, but Max Fried really helps out a lot. Going to be able to throw up some zeros, one of the best in the game.
1: And the Yankees get the win over the Pirates. Yankee shortstop Jose Caballero, though, targeted by Major League Baseball, sparking a bit of a discussion. Baseball doesn't like his routine of waiting to acknowledge the pitcher just before the pitch clock reaches 8 seconds. So MLB telling umpires Wednesday to rein him in. And they did that. Gave Caballero a pitch clock violation in the sixth inning. Led to a strikeout and the ejection of the hitting coach. Quote, "He's one of those guys I would yell out from the dugout," said Aaron Boone Wednesday morning. "He was a pest and I didn't like it." That, of course, when he was on the opposing team. Aaron Boone didn't like that. Now, he's in his dugout. He's got to stick up for him. SportsCenter All Night, ESPN Radio. Cubs falling to the Tigers 5-1 on Wednesday. Dodgers a 9-5 win over the Phillies. Dodgers with their 19th win this season after trailing by multiple runs. Max Muncy, go-ahead two-run home run in the sixth inning. Dodgers, though, in the spotlight with Shohei Ohtani not doing the pitching, at least for the foreseeable future. How does that affect the MVP race? ESPN's Jesse Rogers and our Buster Olney.
11: You texted me last week asking about what is it going to take for PCA, Pete Armstrong, to get in the MVP conversation. And we were going back and forth about how it would be that Ohtani would regress as a pitcher. It's wide open now, Jesse.
12: Yeah, if he has another month like he did in June, whether it's now, August, September, if he can repeat one more incredible month, because that's what PCA did in June. It was unbelievable. Now we're talking about a real race. Like, you still can't take away from the outings that he had on the mound, Ohtani. But if he doesn't pitch again until, I don't know when, I mean, the playoffs or not at all.
11: Yeah, back him up to September, as the Dodgers tend to do.
12: Then he loses some points in that MVP race. Now, if he goes off offensively, he just might win it that way. But yes, at least now we can have the conversation, because when I texted you and some other people, are like, no chance. As long as Ohtani's pitching, there's no chance. Now, at least there's a chance. The PCA's year has been so impressive because he learned the strike zone seemingly overnight. He went from swinging wildly to taking walks. His OBP went up. Everything has gone up for him. He's playing great defense. He's in the team photo finally. It was a photo of one until this news about Ohtani. So at least there's a chance, but he needs to repeat another huge month.
1: Ohtani missing his start this week, working off the mound. We'll see when he's back on the mound in game action for the Dodgers. Astros hosting the Marlins on Wednesday. Houston grabbing the lead in the bottom of the eighth.
7: There goes Pena, the 1-1, and Alvarez smashes it deep to left center field, racing back on it and looking up. Hernandez, see you later! Through the archway, Yordan Alvarez, a go-ahead two-run homer, and the Astros lead 4-2. Yordan's 34th.
1: KBME, 790 AM, Astros a 5-2 win over the Marlins. Alvarez, the go-ahead home run, is 34th, third go-ahead home run this season in the eighth inning or later. He leads the American League in batting average and Major League Baseball in homers and RBI, leading in the Triple Crown categories. But what does Houston do as we approach the trade deadline? To the guys at PTI.
13: Tony, is Alvarez's stellar season reason enough for the Houston Astros to buy ahead of the August 3rd trade deadline?
14: So we have just established that the American League stinks. So even the fact that Houston is 4 games or 5 games under 500, whatever it is, that does not preclude them, that does not disqualify them from making the playoffs. As you say, the Red Sox have the third wild card spot right now. I think the Astros may be 4.5 behind them. But if you do the math, it's certainly doable with 70 games left, however many games are left. It's certainly doable. But the Astros are not very good. I mean, they're really not. They've won 2 in a row, and they're still 4-6 in their last 10. They were great, Mike. 8 to 10 year run.
12: They had a long run.
14: They won 2 World Series.
12: They did.
14: Cheating or not, I mean, they were a great team. And they had, let me just go over some of the names on most of those teams. Alex Bregman, Carlos Correa, Justin Verlander, George Springer, Kyle Tucker, Yuli Gurriel. And at the moment, the only really good player still in Houston is Jose Altuve, other than Alvarez, who got there in 2019. So, I mean, if I ran the Astros, honestly, I wouldn't be considering buying. I might consider trading Alvarez and restocking my entire team because I think he could bring me a bonanza, and they're not very good.
12: Tony, I hear you on all of that, and it's persuasive, except for the part that this is the middle of July. There's too much season to go. The Astros can be as hot in no time as the Red Sox. They just can be. Now, I know you have to gauge the market not for the long run for October 1st, but August 3rd. So we only got, you know, two weeks before that comes up. I hear you on that. But Alvarez, yeah. Tony, he's too good for me to give up if I'm the Astros and I'm in that jumble. By the way, they're only 3 games out of first place in their division. They don't have to be concerned with the Yankees and
14: it's
12: Tampa.
14: Doable.
12: It's doable,
14: but they could go the other way,
12: they
14: too.
12: Could.
14: I mean, they could
12: they
14: get
12: could.
14: Hot or get very, very
12: they
14: cold.
12: They can slide out of it.
14: Alvarez is having a great year. It is not quite as good as Aaron Judge's year last year, but it is certainly comparable. And Triple Crowns, as you're fond of saying, that were in July. They're not won or lost in July. They're won and lost in September. You know, and it's not a one-man sport because, Mike, if it was a one-man game, right? Ernie Banks would have had a lot of rings. It's not a one-man game.
1: Trade deadline coming up August 3rd. 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
15: Kalen DeBoer has to win this year.
16: We obviously fell short of our goals, but there are some steps that I felt we took.
17: The big challenge for Kalen is going to be, can I fix all the issues we have on offense? But I do think they have a chance to be a good team.
1: Some lofty expectations for Alabama this season. Also, a couple of quarterbacks under consideration. Senior Austin Mack, sophomore Keelon Russell, coach Kalen DeBoer.
16: Austin, I think, will surprise people when he really gets out and runs, because he runs very well. Better, I think, than most people think. Keelon is very versatile that way, has created with his legs, as a high school football player. You can see it at times. It's hard to replicate when you're in practice and a guy's not live, and what that might lead to on the football field in a game. But both of them are more than capable. I think they're high-level elite quarterbacks. Fortunately, we have them both in our program, and it's going to be a competition that's going to lead to a tough decision.
1: And as for that decision, ESPN's Heather Dinich.
18: He told our colleague Pete Thamel that he would like to make the decision by the second scrimmage to give whoever he chooses some time to work his way into that starting role, but that one of the defining factors is going to be poise and the ability to move the ball down the field. And certainly Mack's experience in the offense sets him apart a little bit, but DeBoer also said that Keelon can do things with his feet that Austin can't. They both have quick releases and can get the ball out quickly, but one of the things that they really need to do that DeBoer talked about is get that running game going, and if they can do that, that's going to help offset some pressure from whoever's named the starting quarterback.
1: And speaking of starting quarterbacks, Trinidad Chambliss back for one more year at Ole Miss.
19: Come back to Ole Miss. I feel like I wanted to stamp my legacy there. I feel like it was unfinished business. Things that GMs should know about me is I feel like each year in, each year out, I feel like I've, ultimately gotten better, whether it was at Ferris State and now here at Ole Miss, and I'm the ultimate competitor. Put my head down and do whatever it takes to win.
1: And Coach Pete Golding knows there's a lot of hype.
20: Individual accolades, in my opinion, come from team success. And so that was a body of work, I think, from last season for both those guys to have really, really unique individual years because of a lot of our really, really good players around them. And I think they'd be the first ones to tell you that. But I do think, a lot of these guys are putting a lot in, and they're working extremely hard, and we demand a lot out of them, that there are some of these individual awards for them that are important to them. And it's not going to take away from what they need to do to win the football game. And I think five will be the first one to tell you that if we need to throw it 60 times to win, let's throw it 60 times to win. And so, you know, your concern always outside looking in is, hey, does this become a distraction? Those two are wired the right way, right? And so I'm not concerned with how they're going to practice and how they're going to prepare. They're going to do everything that they can to win the football game. And they know that's based on their preparation.
1: SEC Media Days putting the conference in the football spotlight this week. Spotlight on one person in the final minute on Wednesday. That's next. SportsCenter All Night continues. 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
1: 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WNBA All-Star Game coming up this weekend, Wednesday, leading into the break. 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
2: This is Cy Harris trying to get it back to Clark. Caitlin Clark is perfect. 5 for 5 from outside tonight. 17 and counting for CC.
3: It's filthy. And the thing is, you got a player in Diamond Miller who has got range, 6'1", trying to come out and close out with a hand in the face. It doesn't matter.
2: 6:20 to go in our third quarter. Caitlin Clark, how does she do it? The circus shot finish and the foul.
3: And Diamond Miller is a versatile, long, strong defender, blanketing her, trying to do everything she can to show resistance.
1: USA Network with the game as the Fever blow out the sun, 123-88. Indiana tying the largest home win in team history. Caitlin Clark, 27 points in the win.
4: Caitlin, franchise record in scoring. What made you most proud about this win?
5: Yeah, I thought we just started off really well, and we kind of have got off to a couple slow starts in our last couple games, so that was a focus coming in for us tonight, and I thought we shared the ball really well. We played up tempo, and then obviously everybody just had one of those nights where the ball was going through the hoop, and I thought we finished well too.
4: Another double-double for you. How were you able to pick apart the defense?
5: Yeah, I mean, I think just playing up tempo, playing in transition, trying to find my teammates early. Obviously, with the way we're able to make shots, it really opens the floor. Makes it really hard to guard when everybody's knocking shots down. So just really proud of the group, and it's fun to see a lot of people get in and contribute.
4: All-Star Weekend is coming up. What are you most looking forward to?
5: About the All-Star Game? I think I like Chicago. It's a good city. But I'll be excited to get back here with my team, too, and keep this rolling. I think we're playing good basketball right now.
4: Thanks, Caitlin.
1: All-Star Game coming up on Saturday, ABC and Disney+. Meanwhile, on Wednesday, Wings fire. Wings with Paige Beckers back on the court.
6: Portland's going to need to get a defensive stop here. They got themselves back into this thing. Ogunbowale out to Beckers. Sidestep the three. Connects. Ice in the veins of the Wings.
1: Wings go on to a 101-97 win over the Fire. Jessica Shepherd, 18 points, 15 rebounds, 10 assists. Only player in WNBA history with multiple games with 15, 15, and 10. Fifth career triple-double, second most all-time behind Alyssa Thomas. Fourth triple-double this season. Everybody else in the WNBA has one combined. Wings get the win on Wednesday. Mercury, 86-82 win over the Sparks, who have a five-game losing streak going into the All-Star break. 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
0: Number 5.
1: WNBA. 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
8: You have to talk and communicate so that you're not caught again.
9: Oh, my goodness. Austin with the cleanup and a chance to regain the lead.
0: Number 4.
1: Baseball. Tigers beat the Cubs, getting most of the offense thanks to a green light on a 3-0 pitch. 97 won the ticket.
10: 3-0 pitch, high fly ball, left center field, deep, back, Kroliking up, gone! Ha! You lead! Three-run home run, 4-1 Tigers in the fourth.
0: Number 3.
1: Max Muncy goes 1 for 5, but the one puts L.A. in front en route to their win over the Phillies. AM 570, L.A. Sports.
11: First pitch. Muncy flies the ball left center field. This one's back, and it is out of here! Max Muncy with his third go-ahead homer of the road trip. And this one, number 229, as a Dodger, that pushes him past the Penguin on the franchise home run list.
0: Number 2.
1: Back to the W. Liberty, a 10-1 run in the final minute to beat Chicago. Sabrina Ionescu had 9 of the 10 points. Fox 5, New York.
12: Out of bounds play here. They hit Sabrina. She shoots another 3. Oh, my goodness!
13: In Sabrina, we try.

0: 13 wins in a row. They win it here today, 6-3. There is magic in the air at Fenway Park.
1: They dropped the second half of the doubleheader, so the losing streak is at one. Rays, a 4-2 win over the Blue Jays, who've lost four straight. Twins, 10-6 over the Guardians. Nationals all over Colorado.
2: Berg gets set to the belt. The slim right-hander now delivers. Breaking ball hammered high in the air to right center field. This is way back there. It's got a shot out by the fence. It is gone! Luis Garcia Jr. with a two-run homer into the Nationals bullpen. 5-0 Washington.
1: Nationals Radio Network, Washington with an 8-0 shutout of Colorado. Brewers 4-3 over the Mets, who now have 60 losses in 103 games this season. Royals 5-4 over the Giants. Salvador Perez home run number 317, tying Hall of Famer George Brett for the most in franchise history. Another franchise record was tied yesterday. That's next. SportsCenter All Night continues. It's ESPN Radio.
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15: A one is
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1: A couple of years ago, we all said there's no way Texas A&M would spend $76 million to fire Jimbo Fisher. I'm not suggesting Kalen DeBoer will be fired. I frankly think they're going to have a good season. But if this program falls badly, they'll find the $70 million to get rid of him.
0: The Rich Get Richer as Nafisa Collier returns to the league-leading links.
2: Courtney Williams weaving into the front court. Nafisa Collier, one dribble pull-up. That's good. And welcome back, Queen Feet. First bucket of the day in her season debut.
0: Plus, how hot is the seat in the city of brotherly love?
3: I feel like for 2026, and I'm along the lines of Chris Canty in this life, if Nick Sirianni doesn't make the playoffs and this offense looks god-awful, there is a question, is he going to be the head coach moving forward?
4: How things were going to unfold, and you'd be kicked out of our team meeting. I swear, like, you're lucky I'm not going to throw this freaking podium right now. Like, it drives me crazy.
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5: 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It's a run that we've seen for good chunk of July. Started prior to the All-Star break. They picked up where they left off when the season resumed last weekend. And Wednesday, Boston was riding a 14-game win streak.
6: 0-1 is
7: swung on and driven into right field. He did it again. Duran has doubled into the corner at least. One run in with Contreras. Durbin being waved around. Duran in the third with a head first slide. Two-run triple. And it is 4-0 Red Sox.
5: A four-run bottom of the first, and Boston was still leading by three in the ninth.
6: 1-1. Chapman throws. Alonso swings and rips one. Too short. Back into by Chang. He plants. He throws to first. In time! Ball game over! The Red Sox have tied the record going back to 1901. 15 wins in a row. They win it here today, 6-3. There is magic in the air at Fenway Park.
5: Talaton on WEEI, 93.7 FM, 6-3. Red Sox beat the Orioles in the opener of the doubleheader. 15 straight wins, matching the longest win streak in franchise history back in 1946. Red Sox, first American League team with a 15-game win streak or longer since 2017, when Cleveland won 22 straight. As for the back end of the doubleheader, Boston was obviously going for a 16th straight win.
8: Orioles now away from a very important victory for them. The pitch. A looper to right, caught by Holiday, and that's your ball game. And that's where the winning streak ends for Boston. At 15 games, stopped by the Orioles, and Baltimore grabs a 4-2 road trip out of the gate in the second half. A 5-1 win at Fenway.
6: Here's Duran, who lines one to second, caught by Holiday, and the ball game is over. So the win streak ends at 15, and they do.
9: The fans are clapping as the Red Sox come off the field.
6: And they should. What a run it's been, and we got a season again.
5: That's how it sounded in Boston on WEEI. Of course, a little different in Baltimore on WBAL. Orioles with the 5-1 win in game two of the doubleheader as the Red Sox 15-game win streak is snapped. Their first loss since July 1st. Red Sox manager Chad Tracy.
10: We just won 15 games in a row, and I think all of us knew that, like, that's going to end at some point. It just happened to end tonight, so they're already refocused. I wanted to go in and talk to the team, and Sonny and Wilson were already handling it. I'll leave that message for in there. The focus is there now on, you know, that's behind us, and the big thing is if we continue to play baseball that way, regardless of how many wins in a row, like, we're going to win a heck of a lot more than we lose, so that's the focus now. But no, I think everybody knew, like, it's going to end at some point. It happened to end tonight, and now we got to refocus.
5: You may be asking yourself, what was the last team to lose a 15-game win streak or more in the second half of a doubleheader? Well, that was the Cubs against the Brooklyn Dodgers back in 1936. It was also a 15-game win streak that was snapped that day as well. Red Sox, though, been on a hot streak. ESPN analyst David Ross.
11: First of all, it's hard as heck to win both sides of a doubleheader, right?
12: Yeah.
11: But when you listen to Chad Tracy talk right there, and his veterans, Wilson Contreras and Sonny Gray, are already calling a meeting like, hey, flush that. Mm. How tight this group has become under him. He deserves a lot of credit. Everybody's playing their role. The pitching's been excellent, which keeps you in every ball game. Timely hitting, but how close they are pulling for one another, as you can see, and listen to him. They've been spectacular. When guys are coming through up and down the lineup, and it's a different guy every night, that's a sign of a really good team. And the back end of that bullpen with Garrett Whitlock and Aroldis Chapman, these guys are locked down. So they've shortened the game with those two guys, and timely hitting is how you get in this situation.
13: They lose here. They get a day off before staying at Fenway facing the Blue Jays. How does Chad Tracy bottle this up and keep 15 of 16 is a heck of a run? How do you keep playing winning baseball now that you have a little time to exhale?
11: Yeah, when I was manager, I tried to stay out of the way in these moments, right? The players got it. Managers just keep things as status quo. They've got good leadership like we talked about, and they're getting timely hitting. The pitching staff is so good under Andrew Bailey. These guys are right where they need to be. Everything stays the same. I know he started to kind of back off some of the batting practice, let these guys rest. They've been on this good run. It's emotional draining. You hear Fenway right now rocking. The energy these guys are feeling from their fans is so contagious. And when you've won 20 out of 23 like they had on this run, that's when you know it's a good team and just stay out of the way.
5: Orioles with a 5-1 win in game two. Baltimore now 11-5 in July, second best in baseball behind the Red Sox. Red Sox entered their hot streak, 11 games under 500, 37-48 on the season. The trade deadline now approaching in a week and a half. Now what? ESPN insider Tim Kirchen.
14: They're right in the middle of it now. A month ago, they were 32-46. They've gone from big-time sellers at the trade deadline to now big-time buyers at the deadline because they're in the playoffs at the moment. They are the third wildcard team. This is one of the most stunning turnarounds I've ever seen. And now they're going to go get somebody to help their club. I mean, they were 23rd in runs scored going into today and 28th in home runs. So Luis Arraez, who's going to move, the Giants are going to move him. He's affordable and he's a really good hitter. He makes sense for so many teams. But the Red Sox, again, they only have 95 homers going into today. They need a power bat more, even more than they need a guy who can get on base. Hunter Goodman's out there. We'll see if the Rockies move him. Zach Neto may be on the move. The Red Sox are going to do something because they're right in the middle of this now.
5: 15-1 in their last 16. SportsCenter All Night ESPN Radio. Tigers may also be in a quandary as the trade deadline approaches August 3rd, given the future of Tarek Skubal. Detroit with another win on Wednesday.
15: 3-0 pitch, high fly ball, left center field, deep, back, Crow looking up, gone! Ha! You lead! Three-run, two-out, three-run home run, 4-1 Tigers in the fourth.
5: 97-1 the ticket. The key point of that home run came in the first couple seconds of what you heard.
15: 3-0 pitch.
5: Yeah, 3-0 pitch. Third time this season the Tigers have homered on a 3-0 count. Most in the American League, second most in Major League Baseball. Nationals have actually done it four times. Tigers, a 5-1 win over the Cubs. Spencer Torkelson, 2-for-3, scored three times. He hit a home run. Five of his 10 hits in July have been home runs.
16: We're just staying in the fight. I think we show up every single day expecting to win, and that's what winning teams do, is they find different ways to win, and we're getting contributions from everybody.
11: You guys have led all of baseball in home runs since the month of June. Give me that secret, because I couldn't hit a lick. I want to know what you guys are doing. What's the secret sauce in just putting those balls over the fence?
16: Gosh, I mean, I feel like we're just getting good pitches to hit. We're not missing a lot of them. You know, it's a group effort, stringing some nice at-bats together. But yeah, it's just getting that good pitch to hit and putting your ace swing on it and not missing it.
13: Your manager keeps it a buck. AJ Hinch said before this series, we've been playing game sevens since May, talking about whether or not you guys will be buyers or sellers, and a two-time Cy Young winner, Tarek Skubal, may be outbound. Where have you felt that urgency in the clubhouse in the last month or so?
16: Yeah, I mean, we got, it was a pretty bad May, if I recall. So, it's been a must win for for a while now, and you know, I feel like this team thrives under that type of pressure. But yeah, I mean, I feel like this team finds different ways to win. We pull for each other, and we just show up every single day, you know, trying to give our best.
12: As you string those wins together, and you see the writing on the wall, trying to get back into this wild card picture, what then is the hope for you all as far as just the day-to-day success rate? What does that look like for y'all?
16: Now, we're trying to win every single day. Feels like we have to win a lot. I mean, we're still in this hunt. We want to make, you know, people have some tough decisions. We want to make those decisions tough on guys. So, you know, I think this team's doing a great job doing that, beating good teams. And you know, everyone's doing their part right now.
5: Spencer Torkelson with SportsCenter after the Tigers' 5-1 win over the Cubs. Tigers are 10-5 in July. They're 4.5 games back of a wild card spot. ESPN analyst David Ross.
11: This is the time you want to send a message to your front office. Like, we're playing well. Give us that piece at the deadline we need, whether that's, you know, getting rid or keeping Tarik Skubal.
13: And A.J. Hinch earlier this week said, we've been playing Game 7 since May. If you were in a clubhouse or managing a clubhouse, would you be that honest with both the players and the media about the stakes?
11: Yeah, well, it's out there. You know the guys are talking about it. It's in the media everywhere. So kind of just getting that out in the air and kind of saying, yeah, this is real. We've got to prove to the front office. I've been in that seat. You want to prove to them we're good enough to go to the postseason. We're good enough to make a run into the postseason. And this Tiger lineup, I mean, they've been doing it all, leading the American League in home runs since June. That's really had them on the hook and getting back in this race. Torkelson going deep tonight. These guys can hit, they can pitch, and they're trying to put Scott Harris in a tough spot for the Detroit Tigers.
5: Tigers keeping the pressure on in the standings and the pressure on the front office. SportsCenter All Night, ESPN Radio. Dodgers falling behind in the first inning when the Phillies scored a pair in the bottom of the first, but L.A. would rally.
6: First pitch. Muncy flies the ball left center field. This one's back, and it is out of here! Max Muncy with his third go-ahead homer of the road trip. And this one, number 229, as a Dodger that pushes him past the Penguin on the franchise home run list. Freeman, Betts, Hernandez on the bases. On a 1-2, Edmund lines it into the right center field gap. This one is going to go all the way to the wall, and Tommy Edmund has unloaded the bases. Now he's going for three. He has it without a throw. A bases-clearing triple. And now a 9-3 Dodger lead.
5: Dodgers beat the Phillies 9-5, AM 570 LA Sports for LA. 19th win this season when they've trailed by multiple runs. That's the most in baseball. They improved to 34-19 on the road this season. Best record in baseball, as you heard. Max Muncy, home run number 229 with the Dodgers, passing Ron Say for fifth in franchise history. Braves using a big eighth inning against the Padres.
6: Righty deals the 2-2. Ozzie down the right field line. May fall in. That's a fair ball down the line. Turning and burning around third. Hicklin. He scores. Throw goes to third base. That's not in time. And Ozzie Albies makes it 4-1 on that humpback liner down the right field line.
5: 680 the Fan. Braves a 7-6 win over the Padres. They score six times in the eighth inning, tie for their second most in an inning this season. Teams combined for 11 runs over the last 2.5 innings after entering the bottom of the eighth, tied at 1. Braves win it 7-6. SportsCenter All Night, ESPN Radio, WNBA, the W and its Players Association holding a video conference this week discussing a number of issues, including recent racist, hateful, and abusive messages directed at players, according to a statement that the WNBA released on Wednesday. The call coming at the request of the union. In the statement, they say, quote, the discussion marks the beginning of ongoing dialogue, and we're united in our commitment to building on this work together. They've been dealing with aggressive levels of abuse toward players. It's been a priority for the WNBA in recent years, including the No Space for Hate platform last season. Part of that program includes using AI technology that players can use to filter out hateful comments. And then when harassment does escalate, the WNBA security office launches an investigation. On the court, Nafisa Collier back in action.
2: Gordon Williams weaving into the front court to Fisa Collier. One dribble pull up. That's good. And welcome back, Queen Feet. First bucket of the day in her season debut.
17: Oh, early post up Collier. Up top over Quaje Johnson and one. And Collier, 13 points.
18: And this is the matchup Minnesota would want inside.
5: WNBA League pass, Nafisa Collier, 24 points, 10 rebounds as the Lynx beat the Storm 86-76. Collier with 24 and 10 in her season debut after missing the first 27 with an ankle injury. Her coach, Cheryl Reeve.
19: First of all, I thought we did a great job managing the minutes and sticking to it. She'll tell you those first 3 minutes were the hardest of all the minutes she played. All right, just adrenaline and then adrenaline crash, and then she felt great in the second half. But I told the others that we didn't want to focus on Fee being out there. We just wanted to play like we've been playing, and Fee will find her way in and fit in. And that's exactly what she did. She found her spot. She's just a really good basketball player. And second half, we did a little bit more. Putting her in actions as she got a little more comfortable. And, you know, it was probably above anything I could have expected. Interesting that number 24 scores 24 on her return. So I like that a lot.
5: Collier becoming the first player in Lynx history with a 20-point double-double and multiple season debuts. Lynx with the win. That's now seven straight. Getting loud in Kansas City. That's next. Sports Center All Night continues. It's ESPN Radio.
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5: Aspects of the design. The architecture firm in Kansas City says that the $3 billion fully enclosed dome will feature a ceiling that's translucent, and it'll be loud. 70,000 seats built with the intention of amplifying crowd noise, a request that the team has heard from several season ticket holders in multiple surveys. It was back in 2014 Arrowhead regained the Guinness World Record for loudest stadium after fans in Seattle broke that record. And the Kansas City Chiefs want to maintain that and take it back with their new stadium. To New York, new coach John Harbaugh had a message for rookies in their amphitheater meeting setting.
8: Welcome, man. Good to see everybody here. You excited?
9: Yes, sir. Yeah,
8: a little nervous?
9: Nope.
8: Huh? A little nervous? A little nervous, man. Nervous? Excited, nervous, you know? Nervous like before the game almost, Nathan. Give this thing kick off. Standing up here in front of the New York Giants. The New York Giants. It's the New York Giants sitting in this room. The New York Giants. Wow. It's an honor. It's an honor to stand in front of this room right now. And I know those coaches back there feel the same way, right, coaches?
9: Sergio.
8: It's an honor, man. We've been working, haven't we? We've been working early, we've been late, getting ready for today. Today. Sitting in this chair, in this seat, getting to work, getting started, our beginning. Because this is where it all begins, together.
5: Heartfelt message from the Giants' new coach, but did it really come across that way? Earlier on ESPN Radio on Amber and Ian.
10: Did he just talk to his brother, Jim? Because that sounded more like a Jim Harbaugh than a John Harbaugh. That was very high school-y. I'm telling you, that took me back to high school. That's what that did. I cringed. I cringed when I watched it, and I was cringing when I listened to it. Because when you watch it, you see the players like zoning out like, what? Yeah, we know we're the New York Giants, coach. I mean, but
12: they are rookies. This is a welcome to the NFL. This is officially here. You're playing for the New York Giants. You're not just playing for anybody. You're playing for the New York Giants. That's what he's trying to do.
10: I know.
12: And I get it. In that moment, all your dreams have come true. You are officially here. You are officially part of not just any organization, but the New York Giants.
10: Not the Jets.
12: Exactly. Now, does that resonate the same with everybody in that room when a lot of them were very young the last time the New York Giants were great? I mean, they were alive, obviously, during Eli Manning.
10: You saw the look
12: Manning,
10: on their faces?
12: But it was a while ago now, and we're talking about young dudes. So does the New York Giants brand resonate with them the same way? I don't know, but they are there and they're rookies. And so I can understand what he's doing. See, you and I had the opposite reactions here. I normally cringe when I hear coaches do any of these sorts of speeches. I hate the rah-rah crap. I would have been terrible at playing sports because I hate that.
10: That was high school-y. That was be aggressive. Be aggressive.
12: So I don't think it was like that.
10: Come on, John.
5: And then, speaking of the Giants, there's the backflip over the weekend from running back Cam Scottabo, which he didn't quite land. John Harbaugh said his reaction was, quote, dude, at least stick it. Land the thing if you're going to do it. Scottabo's reaction?
14: I'm going to address the elephant.
2: I will not hurt myself before the season. Something new to the back. Yeah, so what happened was, I don't know if you guys know WWE or not, those floors are bouncy. So when I took off, I was midair, like, holy cow, I'm not going to land this. I'm way too high. Landed, but it had too much cushion. It wasn't a stiff, firm ground.
5: And Scataboo did come out unscathed. Did suffer a fractured tibia and right ankle dislocation in October. ESPN analyst Lewis Riddick.
6: John's doing exactly what a good CEO is supposed to do. Like, he's trying to like calm the flames down, calm down the rhetoric about Camp Scott, because that's what he's trying to do. I promise you. Underneath, he's going, what in the hell are you doing? How many things could have gone wrong right there? I don't care. Like, look, for someone who didn't have a surgically repaired lower body, lower leg injury, something could have went wrong here. Look, we need to stop making excuses for stuff like this when we're talking about professionals whose livelihood is their lower extremities in particular, and just, you know, and chalking it up to just let them live, let them be themselves. We like individuals. He's just, there's no harm in that. Yeah, actually there is, because he is beholden to his teammates, the organization, you know, the expectations that are associated with this football team.
5: Scataboo does remain on pace to join his teammates at training camp. The veterans report next week on the 28th. 15 and done. That's next. Sports Center all night. It's ESPN Radio.
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3: Boston. Here's Durant, who lines one to second, caught by Holiday, and the ball game is over. So the win streak ends at 15, and they do.
4: The fans are clapping as the Red Sox come off the field.
3: And they should. What a run it's been, and we got a season again.
5: Red Sox and Orioles wind up splitting their doubleheader on Wednesday. The call on WEEI. Boston won the first game, drops the second, so the win streak ends at 15. Red Sox manager Chad Tracy.
7: I just think they're, it's something to be proud of, you know. I mean, the big thing is, like, the 2026 Red Sox are at the top of the list as far as a winning streak is concerned. That's a pretty cool accomplishment. But what happened within it, you know, the way that the identity of the team changed within it is most important, you know. Like, all right, what created that? We're very aware of the quality of the at-bats, the starts, the bullpen work, and the things that we did. It's like, if that's who we are as a team and we keep doing that, we're going to win games, you know. We're going to have a chance to win on a nightly basis. So I think it not only did we run off 15 wins, but we found who we are when we're a good baseball team and what we do.
5: Putting together a win streak like that, not easy, and it ends in a doubleheader. ESPN analyst David Ross.
9: Well, it feels like you're never going to lose, and it's just such a good feeling. You come to the ballpark, you got extra energy, and these games, they carry over, you know, that they help you stay on kind of a roll. You feel like you can come back, you stay engaged the entire game. It really feels like you're never going to lose. You're going to find a way to come back. Somebody's going to get the big hit. And on the other side, when you're losing, like some of these teams this year that have kind of gone on these losing streak, multi-game losing streaks, it feels like you're never going to win one again. So this is one of those things that can really bring a lot of belief, and you're trying to convince your front office to buy, and these are great moments when you're in these kind of markets and you get on this kind of run. A lot of fun going on right now in Boston.
12: It is that. 15 is enough. It doesn't matter. They're still going to feel momentum moving forward?
9: Well, yeah, and the doubleheader, you've got to chalk it up to. It's hard to win both sides of the doubleheader, both games of the doubleheader. It's just, you know, it's going to come back to the pack, and you're usually using a starter or some relievers in there that don't have big league time or in AAA for a reason. And, you know, you're trying to sit a guy and not wear out your guys that have been playing really good, and your lineup's going to be a little bit weaker in an area probably, unless you've got a really good matchup that happens to work out in a platoon situation.
5: 15-game win streak ties the Red Sox franchise record, and it ends at 15. SportsCenter All Night, ESPN Radio. Pirates and Yankees also playing a doubleheader on Wednesday. Game one.
14: The 3-1. Bryce Hamerson. And this game is tied. A 3-run shot into the second deck for Benny Barrels. It's 3-3. Home run number 30. With an exclamation point for Ben Rice.
5: Extends his hit streak to 13 games with his 30th homer of the year. Longest active hit streak in baseball right now. That came in the seventh inning, tying the game. Then the Pirates and Yankees would go to the 10th.
14: Pitch is swung on, lined into left, falling fast down for a hit, smothered by Bellinger, and it kicks away from him. Nick Gonzalez easily in to score, and Jared Triolo comes through with a big hit in the 10th to put the Pirates in the lead 4-3.
21: Yeah, that's a huge hit.
5: And the Pirates go on to a 5-3 win in the opener. Sports Radio 93.7 The Fan. Garrett Cole setting season high in innings pitched and strikeouts. 24th game with double-digit strikeouts and no walks. He had 11 strikeouts in his 7 innings of work in the Yankees' 10-inning loss to the Pirates in Game 1. As for Game 2,
14: Volpe line
0: Drives that to left field of AC. Dominguez being waved home. Here's the throw. Not in time. It's an RBI single from Volpe. And with two outs, the Yankees get two big hits. And it's 2-0.
5: Yes, Network, with the call, 2-0 would be the final. Max Fried goes 5, striking out 7, allowing one hit in his first game since May 13th because of his left elbow issues. ESPN analyst Tim Kirchen.
2: He's a number one starting pitcher, and when he comes back healthy, their starting pitching can match almost any team in baseball. When you can go Gerrit Cole, Max Fried, Cam Schlittler, Will Warren in your rotation, that's what they're going to need to have, because they're not getting Aaron Judge back anytime soon, which means they're not going to score as many runs as we're used to the Yankees doing. So they need Max Fried to be really good when he comes back, and he's such a polished pitcher. He's such a veteran pitcher, pitched in the postseason several times. If he's sharp, their pitching can match just about any team in baseball.
6: And offensively is where they've struggled a little bit since Judge has been out. You haven't seen the slug be there, but Ben Rice, big home run today, get them back in it, not able to pull it out. But Judge, Stanton, they're going to need those big boppers that we're used to seeing, but Max Fried really helps out a lot. Going to be able to throw up some zeros, one of the best in the game.
5: And the Yankees get the win over the Pirates. Yankees shortstop Jose Caballero, though, targeted by Major League Baseball, sparking a bit of a discussion. Baseball doesn't like his routine of waiting to acknowledge the pitcher just before the pitch clock reaches 8 seconds. So MLB telling umpires Wednesday to rein him in. And they did that. Gave Caballero a pitch clock violation in the sixth inning. Led to a strikeout and the ejection of the hitting coach. Quote, "He's one of those guys I would yell out from the dugout," said Aaron Boone Wednesday morning. "He was a pest and I didn't like it." That, of course, when he was on the opposing team. Aaron Boone didn't like that. Now, he's in his dugout. He's got to stick up for him. SportsCenter all night, ESPN Radio. Cubs falling to the Tigers 5-1 on Wednesday. Dodgers a 9-5 win over the Phillies. Dodgers with their 19th win this season after trailing by multiple runs. Max Muncy, go-ahead two-run home run in the sixth inning. Dodgers, though, in the spotlight with Shohei Ohtani not doing the pitching, at least for the foreseeable future. How does that affect the MVP race? ESPN's Jesse Rogers and our Buster Olney.
8: You texted me last week asking about what is it going to take for PCA, Pete Roy Armstrong, to get in the MVP conversation. And we're going back and forth about how it would be that Ohtani would regress as a pitcher. It's wide open now, Jesse.
10: Yeah, if he has another month like he did in June, whether it's now, August, September, if he can repeat one more incredible month, because that's what PCA did in June. It was unbelievable. Now we're talking about a real race. Like, you still can't take away from the outings that he had on the mound, Ohtani. But if he doesn't pitch again until, I don't know when, I mean, the playoffs or not at all.
8: Yeah, back him up to September, as the Dodgers tend to do.
10: Then he loses some points in that MVP race. Now, if he goes off offensively, he just might win it that way. But yes, at least now we can have the conversation, because when I texted you and some other people, are like, no chance. As long as Ohtani's pitching, there's no chance. Now, at least there's a chance. The PCA's year has been so impressive because he learned the strike zone seemingly overnight. He went from swinging wildly to taking walks. His OBP went up. Everything has gone up for him. He's playing great defense. He's in the team photo finally. It was a photo of one until this news about Ohtani. So at least there's a chance, but he needs to repeat another huge month.
5: Ohtani missing his start this week, working off the mound. We'll see when he's back on the mound in game action for the Dodgers. Astros hosting the Marlins on Wednesday. Houston grabbing the lead in the bottom of the eighth.
0: There goes Pena, the 1-1, and Alvarez smashes it deep to left center field. Racing back on it and looking up, Hernandez. See you later! Through the archway, Yordan Alvarez, a go-ahead two-run homer. And the Astros lead 4-2. Yordan's 34th.
5: KBME, 790 AM. Astros a 5-2 win over the Marlins. Alvarez, the go-ahead home run, his 34th, third go-ahead home run this season in the eighth inning or later. He leads the American League in batting average and Major League Baseball in homers and RBI, leading in the Triple Crown categories. But what does Houston do as we approach the trade deadline to the guys at PTI?
11: Tony, is Alvarez's stellar season reason enough for the Houston Astros to buy ahead of the August 3rd trade deadline?
13: So we have just established that the American League stinks. So even the fact that Houston is four games or five games under 500, whatever it is, that does not preclude them, that does not disqualify them from making the playoffs. As you say, the Red Sox have the third wild card spot right now. I think the Astros may be 4.5 behind them. But if you do the math, it's certainly doable with 70 games left, however many games are left. It's certainly doable. But the Astros are not very good. I mean, they're really not. They've won two in a row, and they're still 4-6 in their last 10. They were great, Mike. 8 to 10 year run.
11: They had a long run.
13: They won two World Series.
11: They did.
13: Cheating or not, I mean, they were a great team. And they had, let me just go over some of the names on most of those teams. Alex Bregman, Carlos Correa, Justin Verlander, George Springer, Kyle Tucker, Yuli Gurriel. And at the moment, the only really good player still in Houston is Jose Altuve, other than Alvarez, who got there in 2019. So, I mean, if I ran the Astros, honestly, I wouldn't be considering buying. I might consider trading Alvarez and restocking my entire team because I think he could bring me a bonanza, and they're not very good.
11: Tony, I hear you on all of that, and it's persuasive, except for the part that this is the middle of July. There's too much season to go. The Astros can be as hot in no time as the Red Sox. They just can be. Now, I know you have to gauge the market not for the long run for October 1st, but August 3rd. So we only got, you know, two weeks before that comes up. I hear you on that. But Alvarez, yeah. Tony, he's too good for me to give up if I'm the Astros and I'm in that jumble. By the way, they're only three games out of first place in their division. They don't have to be concerned with the Yankees and
13: it's
11: Tampa.
13: Doable.
11: It's doable,
13: but they could go the other way,
11: they
13: too.
11: Could.
13: I mean, they could get hot or get very, very close.
11: They can slide
13: Alvarez is having a great year. It is not quite as good as Aaron Judge's year last year, but it is certainly comparable. And Triple Crowns, as you're fond of saying, that were in July, they're not won or lost in July. They're won and lost in September. You know, and it's not a one-man sport because, Mike, if it was a one-man game, right? Ernie Banks would have had a lot of rings. It's not a one-man game.
5: Trade deadline coming up August 3rd. 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
15: Kendrick Moore has to win this year.
16: We obviously fell short of our goals, but there are some steps that I felt we took.
17: The big challenge for Kalen is going to be, can I fix all the issues we have on offense? But I do think they have a chance to be a good team.
5: Some lofty expectations for Alabama this season. Also, a couple of quarterbacks under consideration. Senior Austin Mack, sophomore Keelon Russell, coach Kalen DeBoer.
16: Austin, I think, will surprise people when he really gets out and runs, because he runs very well. Better, I think, than most people think. Keelon is very versatile that way, you know, has created with his legs, you know, as a high school football player. You can see it at times. It's hard to replicate when you're in practice and a guy's not live, and what that might lead to on the football field in a game. But both of them are more than capable. I think they're high-level elite quarterbacks. Fortunately, we have them both in our program, and it's going to be a competition that's going to lead to a tough decision.
5: And as for that decision, ESPN's Heather Dinich.
18: He told our colleague Pete Thamel that he would like to make the decision by the second scrimmage to give whoever he chooses some time to work his way into that starting role, but that one of the defining factors is going to be poise and the ability to move the ball down the field. And certainly Mack's experience in the offense sets him apart a little bit, but DeBoer also said that Keelon can do things with his feet that Austin can't. They both have quick releases and can get the ball out quickly, but one of the things that they really need to do that DeBoer talked about is get that running game going, and if they can do that, that's going to help offset some pressure from whoever's named the starting quarterback.
5: And speaking of starting quarterbacks, Trinidad Chambliss back for one more year at Ole Miss.
19: Come back to Ole Miss. I feel like I wanted to stamp my legacy there. I feel like it was unfinished business. And, you know, things that GMs should know about me is I feel like each year in, each year out, I feel like I've, you know, ultimately gotten better, you know. Whether it was at Ferris State and, you know, here at Ole Miss, and I'm the ultimate competitor, put my head down and do whatever it takes to win.
5: And Coach Pete Golding knows there's a lot of hype.
20: You know, individual accolades, in my opinion, come from team success. And so that was a body of work, I think, from last season for both those guys to have really, really unique individual years because of a lot of our really, really good players around him. And I think they'd be the first ones to tell you that. But I do think, you know, a lot of these guys are putting a lot in, and they're working extremely hard, and we demand a lot out of them, that there are some of these individual awards for them that are important to them. And it's not going to take away from what they need to do to win the football game. And I think five will be the first one to tell you that if we need to throw it 60 times to win, let's throw it 60 times to win. And so, you know, your concern always outside looking in is, hey, does this become a distraction?

0: Those two are wired the right way, right? And so I'm not concerned with how they're going to practice and how they're going to prepare. They're going to do everything that they can to win the football game, and they know that's based on their preparation.
1: SEC Media Days putting the conference in the football spotlight this week. Spotlight on one person in the final minute on Wednesday. That's next. 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It's ESPN Radio.
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1: 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WNBA All-Star Game coming up this weekend. Wednesday leading into the break. Fever blowing out the sun.
2: Sasai Harris trying to get it back to Clark. Caitlin Clark is perfect. 5 for 5 from outside tonight. 17 and counting for CC.
3: It's filthy. And the thing is, you got a player in Diamond Miller who has got range 6'1", trying to come out and close out with a hand in the face. It doesn't matter.
2: 6:20 to go in our third quarter. Caitlin Clark, how does she do it? The circus shot finish and the foul.
3: And Diamond Miller is a versatile, long, strong defender, blanketing her, trying to do everything she can to show resistance.
1: USA Network with the game as the Fever blow out the sun, 123-88. Indiana tying the largest home win in team history. Caitlin Clark, 27 points in the win.
4: Caitlin, franchise record in scoring. What made you most proud about this win?
5: Yeah, I thought we just started off really well, and we kind of have got off to a couple slow starts in our last couple games, so that was a focus coming in for us tonight, and I thought we shared the ball really well. We played up tempo, and then obviously everybody just had one of those nights where the ball was going through the hoop, and I thought we finished well too.
4: Another double-double for you. How were you able to pick apart the defense?
5: Yeah, I mean, I think just playing up tempo, playing in transition, trying to find my teammates early. Obviously, with the way we're able to make shots, it really opens the floor. Makes it really hard to guard when everybody's knocking shots down. So just really proud of the group, and it's fun to see a lot of people get in and contribute.
4: All-Star Weekend is coming up. What are you most looking forward to?
5: About the All-Star Game? I think I like Chicago. It's a good city. But I'll be excited to get back here with my team, too, and keep this rolling. I think we're playing good basketball right now.
4: Thanks, Caitlin.
1: All-Star Game coming up on Saturday, ABC and Disney+. Meanwhile, on Wednesday, Wings fire. Wings with Paige Beckers back on the court.
6: Portland's going to need to get a defensive stop here. They got themselves back into this thing. Ogunbowale out to Beckers. Sidestep the three. Connects. Ice in the veins of the Wings.
1: 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Jessica Shepherd, 18 points, 15 rebounds, 10 assists. Only player in WNBA history with multiple games of 15, 15, and 10. Fifth career triple-double, second most all-time behind Alyssa Thomas. Fourth triple-double this season. Everybody else in the WNBA has one combined. Wings get the win on Wednesday. Mercury, 86-82 win over the Sparks, who have a five-game losing streak going into the All-Star break. 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
7: 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Are you not entertained?
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1: WNBA. Mystics get a win over the Aces with an and-one with 13 seconds to go. 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
8: You have to talk and communicate so that you're not caught again.
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0: Number 4.
1: Baseball. Tigers beat the Cubs, getting most of the offense thanks to a green light on a 3-0 pitch. 97 won the ticket.
9: 3-0 pitch, high fly ball, left center field, deep, back, Kroliking up, gone! Ha! You lead! Three run, two out, three run home run, 4-1 Tigers. In the fourth.
0: Number 3.
1: Max Muncy goes 1 for 5, but the one puts LA in front en route to their win over the Phillies. AM 570, LA Sports.
10: First pitch. Muncy flies the ball left center field. This one's back, and it is out of here. Max Muncy with his third go-ahead homer of the road trip. And this one, number 229, as a Dodger, that pushes him past the Penguin on the franchise home run list.
0: Number 2.
1: Back to the W. Liberty, a 10-1 run in the final minute to beat Chicago. Sabrina Ionescu had 9 of the 10 points. Fox 5, New York.
11: Out of bounds play here. They hit Sabrina. She shoots another 3. Oh, my goodness!
12: In Sabrina, we trust. In
11: Looks at Sabrina Ionescu, the hot hand. Tries to create space, attacks the lane instead. It gets the hand one! Sabrina Ionescu! Another timely bucket.
0: Number one.
1: They couldn't sweep the doubleheader against Baltimore, but they won the opener to match the franchise record win streak. WEEI.
12: 1-1. Chapman throws. Alonso swings and rips one. Too short. Back in by Chang. He plants. He throws to first. In time! Ball game over! The Red Sox have tied the record going back to 19. 19-

0: Nationals Radio Network, Washington, an 8-0 shutout of the Rockies. Royals 5-4 over the Giants. Salvador Perez hits number 317. He's tied now with Hall of Famer George Brett for the most in franchise history. That'll do it for SportsCenter All Night. I'm Jay Reynolds. It's Thursday, July 23rd, birthday of Daniel Radcliffe, the guy who, on the big screen, portrayed Weird Al Yankovic. On Sportsmanlike is next. It's ESPN Radio.
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16: The U.S. bombs Iran 12th straight night. I'm Dave Anthony, Fox News.
17: Iran is begging us, okay, both directly and indirectly. Let's do a deal. Let's talk. Iran is begging every day. The problem with Iran is every time they make a deal, the people that are in charge there, they either break it or they want to change it.
16: Secretary of State Marco Rubio at a regional summit in the Philippines. As for the latest U.S. attacks,
18: CENTCOM says these strikes were once again focused on degrading Iran's ability to threaten vessels in the Strait of Hormuz.
16: Fox's Trey Yingston, Tel Aviv.
18: This follows a new warning from President Trump on Wednesday when he posted to Truth Social saying, from this point forward, anytime the Islamic Republic of Iran shoots at a ship in the Strait of Hormuz, whether it be by missile, rocket, drone, or any other device or weapon, the United States will bomb and destroy one bridge or power plant. While no vessels were attacked in the strait overnight, a Saudi-owned oil tanker

0: was targeted in the Red Sea by Houthi forces in Yemen.
1: And oil prices are rising even more, nearly 4%. WTI is at a six-week high. It's back to around 90 bucks a barrel. Gas is up another 3 cents today. AAA's national average for regular $4.09 a gallon. But President Trump insists a lot of prices have come down lately.
2: This economy is ready to blow everything away ever. Of any country, there's never been anything like what's happening.
1: That was at a rally for Republicans in Georgia, though. In a new Fox News poll, 76% rate the economy only fair or poor. 53% say if the elections were today, they'd vote for a Democrat for Congress. Now, the president went to Marietta, Georgia, after attending the dignified transfer ceremony honoring four American troops killed last week in the Iran conflict as they returned in flag-draped caskets. The family of one of them, First Lieutenant Tyler Feehan, flew with the president to the rally.
2: To Sherry and Stephen and David, we will carry Tyler's memory and our hearts forever, and I just want to thank you. It's an honor to have you here today. Please.
1: The president also met with the other families of those killed. America's listening to Fox News.
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5: Good morning. With your news update, I'm Marcia Cavalli. U.S. Marshals in Martinsburg have arrested an El Salvadoran national who was wanted by Maryland police on charges of second-degree rape and molestation. 47-year-old Roberto Hernandez Segoia of El Salvador was arrested in the Fairfield Inn parking lot in Martinsburg July 16th. He's been charged as a fugitive from justice and will be extradited back to Maryland, but ICE is also investigating him for possible immigration violations and subsequent removal proceedings. A Maryland man has admitted to his role in a financial fraud scheme that involved stolen U.S. Treasury checks, fraudulent business registrations, and illicit withdrawals from newly created bank accounts. U.S. Attorney Matt Harvey says 33-year-old Gregory Dean of Suitland, Maryland, pleaded guilty to one count of wire fraud. He and others conspired to create entities with names similar to companies that were going to get paid through the IRS's modernized Internet Employer Identification System, processed through the IRS facility in Martinsburg. They would open bank accounts that were similar to the names of legitimate payees, get an assigned employer identification number, and then use that to open a bank account to which a treasury check could be deposited. Dean is now facing up to 20 years in federal prison. For the Panhandle News Network, I'm Marcia Kovalik.
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6: 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Northbound on 81, looking pretty good across the bridge at Williamsport and going up through Hagerstown, but slow north of Mogginsville, up across the state line. Late clearing construction ties up the right lane, so only one left lane is getting by. Southbound, everything is A-OK from Greencastle as you come down towards I-70. East on 70, no trouble spots headed for South Mountain and into Frederick. East along Route 9, still seeing plenty of brake lights going through Hillsboro and Wheatland on the way over towards Clark's Gap. I'm Kurt Serley with traffic.
4: Here's your AccuWeather forecast on WEPM and WCST, the Panhandle News Network.
7: Here is your Panhandle News Network forecast. Today will bring mostly sunny skies, pleasant conditions, and lower humidity levels. The temperature will reach a high of 80. Tonight will be clear with a low of 55. Tomorrow is expected to be beautiful with a mix of clouds and sunshine reaching a high of 82. With your Panhandle News Network forecast, I'm meteorologist Joe Lundberg.
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8: It is Thursday, July 23rd, 2026, and this is the Morning News, a service of Metro News, the voice of West Virginia. I'm Chris Lawrence, and at 6:06, let's take a look at what's going on across West Virginia with our first update from the Metro News Anchor Desk. The West Virginia National Guard is deployed to central West Virginia, helping out with flood relief efforts. Communities in Upshur and Lewis counties were devastated by the terrible storms Tuesday night. State Adjutant General Jim Seward says they have 500 Guard troops deployed, 300 in Upshur County and another 200 in Lewis.
9: Hopefully soon we'll move from search and rescue to recon and assessment and then to route clearance, logistics, and community support. And we'll finish up with debris removal. We're here for the long haul.
8: Seward joined Governor Patrick Morrissey, Buchanan Mayor Robbie Skinner, and others for that briefing Wednesday in Buchanan. Skinner says these are emotional times.
10: This is heartbreaking. This is not something you want to see in your hometown. But we will get past it. We will get through it. This is a strong community, and I believe in us.
8: Searches continue today in areas of Lewis and Upshur County for folks still missing since the flooding rain of Tuesday night. Governor Morrissey said although there are no reported fatalities from the high water, there are a number of people who remain unaccounted for. Crews from First Energy have a monumental task ahead as they try to reconnect power to thousands of customers who were knocked out in their West Virginia service territory on Tuesday night. Will Boy is a spokesman for the company and said they've made progress, but there's still a lot left to do.
11: Our crews have restored power to about 40% of the roughly 40,000 customers who were impacted by yesterday's severe weather. We're working to restore service as quickly and safely as we can.
8: And he says the level of damage is extensive.
11: According to our meteorologist, the storm, you know, produced wind gusts of 60 to 70 miles per hour in some areas and obviously caused significant tree and equipment damage, broken poles.
8: And this morning, there are just over 5,000 still out in West Virginia, the bulk of those in Lewis, Upshur, and Pleasance counties. The National Weather Service confirms two tornadoes rolled through the Ohio Valley during Tuesday's storms. The Weather Service says both tornadoes began in Washington County, Ohio, and moved through Pleasance County. Pleasance County Deputy Kirby Cease watched them roll in.
12: When I was sitting on Route 2, facing south, I could see it blowing over from the Ohio side. And that I kind of knew then that we were going to get hit pretty hard. And then about 15, 20 seconds later, the power had went out. And then that's when the chaos broke loose.
8: Pleasance County resident WRRR co-owner Scott Northcraft in St. Mary's said there's widespread damage.
13: It's completely on the ground, mangled, as is the cell phone tower across the road. Yeah, that cell phone tower is mangled there. A lot of houses on Greens Run Road up here are all damaged, including former Senator Donna Boley's house. I mean, it took significant damage as well.
8: And there are reports of tornadoes rolling through parts of Doddridge, Ritchie, and Pendleton County as well. Health Net reports challenges to both its ground and air operations during the severe weather that hit in West Virginia Tuesday night. President and CEO Clinton Burley says while they couldn't help in the air, they offered assistance on the ground.
14: Well, HealthNet Air Medical Services helicopters, of course, weren't able to move patients due to the storm conditions, but our ground operations were continuing to move patients from community hospitals to higher levels of care.
8: Burley says they acted as quickly as they could based on the weather.
14: As quickly as weather conditions cleared, we put a plan in motion to move additional assets up into central West Virginia to support the community hospitals in Weston, Buchanan, and Elkins.
8: Burley says they are collaborating with the National Guard to provide that extra help. County sheriffs across West Virginia providing assistance as well. Jackson County Sheriff Ross Mellinger said on Wednesday on Metro News Midday, the call went to all 55 county sheriffs.
15: Those of us that have done it before, we just jump in and do what we need to do because it was pretty clear from the radar last night, wherever these cells actually popped up, where they actually landed, they were going to get all of it. So it was an all or none type scenario, and it could have just as easily been Jackson County as it was anyone else.
8: Deputies are providing security while search and rescue efforts take place. A member of the legislature, who is also a school teacher, now faces federal charges of enticement of a minor. Delegate Elliot Pritt was arrested Wednesday after investigators claim he seduced a girl that he met at school.
16: Pritt, 36 years old, has taught social studies and history in Fayette County Schools. From May 2025 to this month, he is accused of enticing a 15-year-old girl to produce explicit images and to engage in sexual conduct.
17: That's Brad McElhaney, who reports at WBMetroNews.com. House Speaker Roger Hanshaw has called for Pritt's resignation from the House. A section of Corridor G, U.S. Route 119 in Logan County, is now named after State Police Sergeant Corey Maynard, who was killed in the line of duty in June 2023. State Police held a ceremony Wednesday to present Sergeant Corey S. Maynard Memorial Road signs to members of Maynard's family. He died in an ambush attack in Mingo County. Now the sign marks the stretch of highway in his honor from Old Logan Road to the Fountain Place Shopping Center in Logan County. Well, coming up in our Metro News backgrounder, we'll hear from Governor Patrick Morrissey, who held a briefing in Buchanan to talk about the flood devastation. We'll hear what he had to say. And then Daniel Woods will have an update on sports. It's all still ahead.

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14: This is Metro News, the voice of West Virginia.
15: Still ahead, Daniel Woods will give us an update on sports, but right now in our backgrounder, flood water devastation continuing in central West Virginia. Upshur and Lewis counties were hit especially hard with severe rainfall and damage to houses and vehicles. Governor Patrick Morrissey visited Buchanan Wednesday and held a briefing, and he says there are a number of people still unaccounted for there.
16: We are concerned about loss of life. We're not here to make any specific announcements pertaining to that, but we are concerned about that, and that's why all of our efforts remain focused on examining different streets and areas and situations so we can report things to the public and to loved ones in the community. We know that our thoughts are with every family affected by this incredible natural event, this tragic event, and all resources are deployed toward this effort. I know FEMA is on the ground. We know that the state has been rushing in to try to help as much as possible. And of course, the kudos really go to the local folks on the ground here in Upshur County, the first responders. They really do the lion's share of the work. And then we try to get as many people here from the Guard, from DOT, our state police, our DNR. We try to make sure that we're running in toward the very difficult situations so we can make a difference. You know, this started out yesterday and before the worst of the storms really caused devastating consequences, I issued a state of preparedness for all 55 counties, and that was really to position the state to be in a position to be ready so we could call on resources at a moment's notice because we had heard about some of the severity of the storms coming in.
15: And the governor's expected to be in the flood zone again today with another briefing later this morning. Time now to go to the sports desk. Daniel Woods is in. Daniel, the Legion State Tournament gets started today in Beckley.
11: That's right, Chris. Linda K. Epling Stadium plays host to the American Legion State Baseball Tournament beginning this morning as teams from each corner of the state come together to crown a champion. West Virginia American Legion Baseball Commissioner Chris George says it's been a competitive season with more excitement to come.
17: You play seven innings in Legion. However, you play the eighth and ninth straight up. We had many of those eight, nine-inning games this year. In the tenth inning, you put the runner on second base, similar to the major leagues, whoever made the last out in the previous half inning. We've had several of those this year, so that shows you how much parity there is in the state this year.
11: Play begins this morning at 10 o'clock. Parkersburg Post 15 plays Berkeley Post 14, followed by Potomac Valley Post 64 against Wheeling Post 1, South Charleston Post 94 against Bridgeport Post 68, and Morgantown Post 2 against Beckley Post 32. You can watch every game of the tournament on the Metro News television app and at WVMetroNews.com. West Virginia University's nominees for the Big 12 Athlete of the Year Awards are here, with women's basketball's Jordan Harrison and baseball's Gavin Kelly up for the conference's top honors. Harrison led the Mountaineers to the second round of the NCAA tournament and was unanimously selected as the Big 12 Defensive Player of the Year. Kelly earned first-team All-Big 12 honors and was named a consensus All-American as part of West Virginia's run to the College World Series. The Big 12 Conference Female and Male Athletes of the Year will be announced later today. The West Virginia football team has five players on the Shriners Children's East-West Shrine Bowl watch list ahead of the 2026 season. That group includes defensive lineman Zeke Durham Campbell, running back Cam Cook, and three offensive linemen, Wes King, Nick Cray, and Landon Livingston. In the NFL, the Kansas City Chiefs are moving forward with plans to move from Missouri to Kansas as the team unveils plans for a $3 billion stadium set to open in time for the 2031 season. That domed stadium is expected to hold 70,000 fans and replace Arrowhead Stadium, the longtime home of the Chiefs, since 1972. Meanwhile, the Super Bowl champion Seattle Seahawks will be without one of their top defensive players to start training camp as safety Nick Emenwori is headed to the physically unable to perform list after offseason ankle surgery. Emenwori finished second in Rookie of the Year voting, breaking up 11 passes for the league's leading defense in 2025. He's expected to be ready for Week 1. In Major League Baseball, the longest winning streak of the season is over, with the Boston Red Sox losing to the Baltimore Orioles after 15 wins in a row. Baltimore's Kyle Bradish held the Red Sox to one run over six innings as the Orioles won the nightcap of a doubleheader 5-1 at Fenway Park and denied Boston a franchise record 16th consecutive win. And Kansas City Royals catcher Salvador Perez is headed for the history books, hitting his 317th career home run to tie the franchise record held by George Brett. And like Brett, the 36-year-old Perez is a career Royal in his 15th season with the franchise. Morning news time is 6:21.
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19: Andrew Donaldson has a commentary out today, the political commentator here in West Virginia. He says, I love the opening line, we as a free people, self-governing, hold this truth to be self-evident, that if you have to tell folks you are in charge, you ain't. Joining us on Metro News Talk Line this morning is Andrew Donaldson. Andrew, good to talk to you. Thanks for coming on this morning.
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20: Good morning. With your news update, I'm Marcia Cavalli. Waterways around north central West Virginia continue to swell after rapid rainfall brought rivers, creeks, and streams out of their banks earlier this week. You can read more and see ongoing coverage at WVMetroNews.com. A new highway sign along Route 119 now honors West Virginia State Police Sergeant Corey Maynard. Family, troopers, and friends gathered this week for the dedication ceremony. Maynard was killed in the line of duty in Mingo County back in June of 2023. Sergeant Maynard served for a time in the Eastern Panhandle. The Washington County Sheriff's Office is investigating a road rage incident. They say it involved a black Cadillac Escalade and a gray Toyota 4Runner and happened around 4:30 on Tuesday afternoon around Sharpsburg Elementary School. Morgan County Sheriff Johnny Walter was a recent guest on Panhandle Live. He talked about staffing.
0: We actually just finished up our hiring process, and I was able to pick up a deputy. He'll be starting on the 27th. He goes to the academy August 24th, and that brought our staffing to full capacity at 12.
20: You can hear that full interview on our Panhandle News Network Spotify. Heads up, commuters and others who routinely park at the Harpers Ferry train station lot may want to consider alternative arrangements beginning today as contractors will be conducting work. Pennsylvania Governor Josh Shapiro is confirming two Pennsylvania warehouses will not be converted into ICE detention centers. The governor's office received written confirmation from the Department of Homeland Security that the warehouses in Schuylkill and Berks counties will not be used to detain anyone in immigration custody. And finally, eight teams have qualified for the American Legion State Baseball Tournament in West Virginia. The double elimination tournament starts today and includes Berkeley County. For the Panhandle News Network, Marcia Kovalik.
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27: Good morning from the MTA. Checking in on the MARC train system, Brunswick trains 872 and 874 are both in great shape this morning. Train 878 is the last train out of Martinsburg at 625, Duffield at 642, Harpers Ferry just before 7 o'clock, Brunswick 707, Point of Rocks 717. The train pulls into Union Station just after 830. For the MTA Transit team, I'm Austin Todd with your MARC rail update.
28: 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Looking good south on 81 down towards Winchester. Northbound improving north of Mogginsville. They finally got the last of those construction barrels out of the way just across the state line at exit 1. So now all of your lanes are open up towards Greencastle. On the eastbound lanes of I-70, looking good as you head from Hancock over towards Myersville and Frederick. No trouble spots reported on Route 11 in either direction. While Route 9 is still carrying a fair amount of volume east of the river on the way over towards Mechanicsville and Hillsboro. I'm Kurt Surley with traffic.
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29: Here is your Panhandle News Network forecast. Today will bring mostly sunny skies, pleasant conditions, and lower humidity levels. The temperature will reach a high of 80. Tonight will be clear with a low of 55. Tomorrow is expected to be beautiful with a mix of clouds and sunshine reaching a high of 82. With your Panhandle News Network forecast, I'm meteorologist Joe Lundberg.
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15: ABC News Chief Global Affairs Correspondent Martha Raddatz reporting from Jordan.
11: In Louisiana, Tropical Storm Bertha this morning is off the coast and heading west towards Texas, but it's still raising the prospect of flooding with rainfall that could hit 6 inches.
4: More thunderstorms, mostly over the Gulf, but it's impacting the Louisiana and Texas coast. It'll be getting into Texas by later Thursday and Thursday night. There'll be some heavy rainstorm surge and dangerous rip currents as well.
11: That's ABC's News senior meteorologist Lee Goldberg.
15: Chick-fil-A says it recently was hit with a cyber attack that disclosed some personal data that may have been briefly exposed.
5: Chick-fil-A says the recent cyber attack in June likely exposed personal information of its loyalty account holders. The fast food restaurant sent a letter to customers saying it identified suspicious login activity to certain accounts on July 13th. After an investigation, Chick-fil-A found that some data had been briefly compromised, including names, email, and phone information, along with the last four digits of some credit cards. The company says it took immediate security measures, including forced logouts and wiping stored payment methods. Michelle Franzen, ABC News.
11: Actor William Shatner, famous for his Star Trek role, reveals he's not only been fighting cancer the last couple of years, but so has his daughter. Now they're both cancer-free. Shatner telling People magazine in an exclusive that his 57-year-old daughter Melanie was diagnosed with stage 4 breast cancer 4 years ago, and less than a year later, he was given a cancer diagnosis with a stage 4 malignant melanoma that had spread to his lungs and brain. William Shatner and Melanie Shatner-Gretsch say they're cancer-free thanks to groundbreaking treatments and their family.
6: Fear is blinding. Fear mitigates everything. Fear is a wall. If you're told you're going to die, well, I better get busy and do something. You better get busy. No time, but now.
15: Just imagine this body cam footage. A Pennsylvania police officer with Berlin Borough was dispatched to the local Wawa parking lot earlier this month. That's a convenience store, by the way, for a call of a woman in labor. Patrolman Dominic Hodson got there just in time for Taylor and Phil Durham to moments later become parents.
7: Putting on his rubber gloves, Patrolman Dominic Hodson approaches the passenger side seat where Taylor Durham is in active labor.
8: He's out.
9: She actually had the baby on the seat. I stepped up, picked the baby up, made sure the baby was breathing, wiped the fluids away from the nose and the mouth.
7: Officer Hodson with the Berlin Borough Police Department had been assisting with a traffic stop nearby when he got the call from dispatch. Taylor and her husband, Phil Durham, live in Newfield, New Jersey, and were on their way to Virtual Medical Center in Voorhees Monday, July 6th.
15: ABC's Christy Aleto reporting. Even though I've been through that 3 times, you don't get used to that if you're a dude.
12: Yeah.
15: No.
12: Yeah.
15: That scream, I was like, yep, that's labor. I've heard that. It's 6:31. This is the morning news.

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6: Talking this week about protections being put in on a stream in Tucker County in preparation for a removal of a dam. DNR's Dave Thorne.
7: We're trying to get wood in the stream and build some pool habitat, just keep the pressure off the banks. The stream runs pretty much along the road, so we've got to protect some road banks. So we'll be stabilizing some road banks with wood and rock material. But creating pool habitat and undercut habitat, things like that for native brook trout, and adding a lot of extra wood in the stream. That area was hit pretty hard in 2012 by Superstorm Sandy, and we've had other researchers in there showing the movement and the change of that wood since that time. And what we see now is some of that wood is starting to age out and become less productive for creating habitat. So we're trying to go in there and shore that up a little bit. We want some of the wood that we're putting in to be persistent and stay in the system longer rather than just fall in and get washed
6: out.
7: We'll
6: conclude the conversation tomorrow. I'm Chris Lawrence with Outdoors Today on Metro News, the voice of West Virginia. 6:37 on the morning news. Let's go back to the sports desk now, get another update with Daniel Woods. Daniel, good morning.
8: Good morning, Chris. The American Legion State Baseball Tournament opens this morning in Beckley as the eight top teams in West Virginia battle to decide who will advance as state champion. West Virginia American Legion Baseball Commissioner Chris George says talent is on the rise in the Mountain State.
9: We're starting to see more talent starting to come out and play for some of these teams. We've always had talent in the past, but I think we're starting to get more and more of it. And less kids go on to strictly travel ball. We have kids that do both, so that helps. We kind of have a relationship there. They can sign a form and do both.
8: The winner of the state tournament advances to the American Legion Southeast Regional next month, and George says West Virginia's state champion will have a tough task ahead.
9: You got state champions from North Carolina, South Carolina, Virginia, Ohio, even Puerto Rico and Florida, so it's going to be a tough draw down in Cherryville. It has a very nice stadium, which is only about 20 minutes or so from Shelby, who hosts the American Legion World Series every year.
8: Play gets started this morning at 10 o'clock. Parkersburg Post 15 plays Berkeley Post 14 in the opener. That's followed by Potomac Valley Post 64 against Wheeling Post 1 and South Charleston Post 94 against Bridgeport Post 68. The first day is closed out with the host taking the field. Beckley Post 32 plays the nightcap at 7 o'clock against Morgantown Post 2. You can watch every game of the tournament on the Metro News television app and at WVMetroNews.com. The West Virginia football team is picking up some preseason honors ahead of Rich Rodriguez's second season back at the helm in Morgantown. Five players on the Mountaineer roster are part of the Shriners Children's East-West Shrine Bowl watch list. That group includes three offensive linemen, Wyoming transfer Wes King, and returners Nick Cray and Landon Livingston. Two additional players are defensive lineman Zeke Durham-Campbell, a transfer from Coastal Carolina, and running back Cam Cook, a preseason All-Big 12 selection, who joins the Mountaineers from Jacksonville State. West Virginia's nominees for the Big 12 Athlete of the Year awards have arrived as well. Women's basketball point guard Jordan Harrison and baseball catcher Gavin Kelly are up for the conference's top honors, set to be revealed later today. Harrison led the Mountaineers to the second round of the NCAA tournament and was a unanimous selection as the Big 12 Conference Defensive Player of the Year. Kelly was a consensus All-American, receiving first-team All-Big 12 recognition as he led West Virginia to the College World Series for the first time in program history. Each of the Big 12's 16 members nominated one athlete for the female and one athlete for the male athlete of the year awards. And again, those will be announced later today. In Major League Baseball, the longest winning streak of the season is over. The Boston Red Sox failing to win their 16th consecutive game with a loss against the Baltimore Orioles on Wednesday night. Kyle Bradish held the Red Sox to one run over six innings, with the Orioles winning the second half of a doubleheader 5-1 at Fenway Park. The 6-3 win for the Red Sox in Wednesday's first game tied the franchise record set by the Ted Williams-led 1946 Red Sox. History continues to be made in Major League Baseball, though. Kansas City Royals catcher Salvador Perez tying the franchise record for home runs set by George Brett at 317. The 36-year-old Perez is in his 15th season with the Royals organization, tying the record in almost 900 fewer games than it took the Hall of Famer Brett to set that mark in 1993. In the NFL, Super Bowl champion Seattle will be without one of the top defensive players in the NFC to start training camp, as safety Nick Emenwori will open preseason practice on the physically unable to perform list following offseason ankle surgery. Emenwori was second in Rookie of the Year voting a year ago, competing for the league's leading defense during the 2025 season. And the Kansas City Chiefs are ready to start on their move from Missouri to Kansas, with the team launching plans for a $3 billion stadium set to open ahead of the 2031 season. It's expected to hold 70,000 fans and will replace Arrowhead Stadium, which has housed the Chiefs since 1972. Morning news time is 6:42.
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11: 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Northbound I-81 looks good across the bridge at Williamsport. Some early morning issues up towards Middleburg because of late clearing construction. Heading up towards Greencastle have all been resolved. Southbound, your lanes are open from Chambersburg heading down towards I-70. East on 70, no trouble spots headed for South Mountain and over towards Frederick. Eastbound along Route 9, still seeing congestion through Mechanicsville and Hillsboro. Had a disabled vehicle on Cider Mill Road just off of Route 9, but a tow truck is on the scene. I'm Kurt Surley with traffic.
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12: Good morning. With your news update, I'm Marcia Cavalli. In the wake of historic flooding this week, Governor Patrick Morrisey is concerned. Here's our Jeff Jenkins.
13: Governor Patrick Morrisey says there are still residents who are unaccounted for in connection with Tuesday night's devastating flooding that resulted in more than 100 water rescues.
14: We don't have an exact number, but we are concerned about fatalities.
13: Morrisey says search and rescue remains the top priority.
14: And that's why all of our efforts remain focused on examining different street scenarios.
13: There were 7 inches of rain in Buchanan Tuesday. 4.5 inches came in just 37 minutes.
14: When things like that happen, there's no place for the water to go.
13: Morrisey says this is a time for state residents to come together and help Upshur and Lewis counties. I'm Jeff Jenkins, WVMetroNews.com.
12: This upcoming school year, the Hope Scholarship can be accessed by every school-aged child in the state of West Virginia. In a recent article distributed statewide, Eastern Panhandle Senator Patricia Rucker of the 16th District called it an historic milestone for school choice in the Mountain State.
15: And it is so important that we consider and do everything we can to ensure every child has every opportunity to succeed in West Virginia.
12: She says it gives parents a choice removed from the centralized state education system.
15: there has been a lot of centralization of education for many, many years, and Republicans came into power in 2014 and tried to break that up. And we've passed bills to provide a lot more power to the local county school boards. But even though the funding of public schools has gone up significantly and we've given them greater flexibility, we still have outcomes that are not at the level that they should be.
12: Those comments from Metro News. Stairway access from the town of Harpers Ferry to the C&O Canal towpath will be shut down beginning July 27th. The closure is expected to last several weeks. Work has been ongoing to improve the Goodlow Byron Memorial Footbridge with a more user-friendly stairwell connecting it to the towpath.
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17: Good morning from the MTA. Checking in on the MARC train system, Brunswick trains 872 and 874 are both in great shape this morning. Train 878 is the last train out of Martinsburg at 625, Duffield 642, Harpers Ferry just before 7 o'clock, Brunswick 707, Point of Rocks 717. That train pulls into Union Station just after 8:30. For the MTA Transit team, I'm Austin Todd with your MARC rail update.
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18: Here is your Panhandle News Network forecast. Today will bring mostly sunny skies, pleasant conditions, and lower humidity levels. The temperature will reach a high of 80. Tonight will be clear with a low of 55. Tomorrow is expected to be beautiful with a mix of clouds and sunshine reaching a high of 82. With your Panhandle News Network forecast, I'm meteorologist Joe Lundberg.
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0: 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I'm Daniel Woods.
1: And I'm Chris Lawrence.
0: Search and rescue efforts continue today in Upshur County.
2: Governor Patrick Morrissey says there are still residents who are unaccounted for in connection with Tuesday night's devastating flooding that resulted in more than 100 water rescues.
3: We don't have an exact number, but we are concerned about fatalities.
2: Morrissey says search and rescue remains the top priority.
3: And that's why all of our efforts remain focused on examining different streets and areas.
2: There were 7 inches of rain in Buckhannon Tuesday. 4.5 inches came in just 37 minutes.
3: When things like that happen, there's no place for the water to go.
2: Morrissey says this is a time for state residents to come together and help Upshur and Lewis counties. I'm Jeff Jenkins, WVMetroNews.com.
1: And we are hearing from some of the residents who rode out that night in their homes. Tuesday Richards lives in an apartment house that she owns on Main Street in Weston as that river rose nearby.
4: The part that I live in, it actually got water in it, but the rest of the house did not. So we just went up like 3 steps to the next door apartment, and that's where we stayed.
1: And waters have now receded and are showing the incredible level of damage.
0: Some notes now about the high water in Buckhannon. The DOH equipment division along Corridor H was inundated with water, and 150 pieces of equipment were damaged. Meanwhile, 300 pieces of DOH equipment have been dispatched to the region to help clear roads. 10 state drones are being used to check out vulnerable areas in order to provide resources, and the State Department of Health is providing assistance where needed. West Virginia Wesleyan College's campus will be the designated point for drop-off and distribution of cleaning supplies once the water goes down.
1: The National Weather Service has confirmed it was, in fact, 2 separate tornadoes. The touchdown Tuesday evening in Pleasance County. One of them bounced and then touching down near St. Mary's and landed in Doddridge County. There was considerable damage in a couple of areas of Pleasance County from the high winds. Scott Northcraft of St. Mary's is co-owner of Metro News affiliate 93R WRRR and says he's not surprised there were 2 different storms confirmed.
5: It almost looks like there were 2 different paths from what I see from the damage up here. Like one kind of like along the road of Greens Run Road, and then it looks like there's another path just kind of coming up over the hill through the woods.
1: Among those structures damaged was 93R's transmitting tower that was toppled in the high wind.
0: Fayette County Delegate Elliot Pritt faces federal charges tied to allegations of a sexual relationship with a 15-year-old girl.
6: The Speaker of the House of Delegates removed Pritt from his official legislative roles immediately and called for Pritt to resign from his elected position right away, saying, quote, "What Elliot Pritt is accused of doing is shocking, disgusting, and disappointing in every way."
0: Brad McElhenney writes more at WVMetroNews.com. Pritt is a teacher in Oak Hill. The victim is a student, and according to investigators, the relationship had been ongoing for 2 years.
1: West Virginia Lottery Commission continues to review the Greenbriars' proposed financing deal. The historic resort's ownership, U.S. Senator Jim Justice and families are looking to enter a $500 million deal to pay off debt owed on the hotel. Lawyers for the Greenbrier have asked a judge overseeing the case to allow until August 7th for the lottery's review, as well as other actions to happen. Acting West Virginia Lottery Director David Bradley says the commission is prioritizing doing the review right.
7: We're treating this just like we treat any transaction. It's just I understand the importance of this, and I understand the urgency of this, and we want to do it right, and we're going to follow the law. And we're going to do what the law expects.
1: And Bradley says they'll hold a special meeting before their scheduled August get-together if necessary.
7: But I just don't want to, and I've communicated this to them, that, you know, I don't want to be pressured to lock down a date and say we will have it by a certain date. I want to make sure that we keep that open, and at the appropriate time when we're ready and it's appropriate, you know, that we'll put it on the agenda and get it done.
1: The Greenbrier owners owe the debt to White Sulphur Springs Holdings, an affiliate of the Omni Hotel chain.
0: The 2026 National Scout Jamboree is underway at the Bechtel Summit in Fayette County. There are 12,000 scouts and volunteers on hand from across the United States, and Jamboree Chairman Glenn Alt says the event is life-changing.
8: We have a lot of different activities that'll do that. We have some inspiring shows that we will do, and of course this year, as a partner with America 250, we have on Sunday something called the Americana Extravaganza, which will really, you know, touch the heartstrings of patriotism.
0: A large number of scouts from the Charleston-based Buckskin Council are in attendance.
1: You ever been to the summit?
0: I have not.
1: I went there the first year they opened. It wasn't quite done then.
0: Yeah.
1: I was amazingly jealous.
0: Yeah, something I'm going to have to check off.
1: Of all those guys that were there, I was like, man, why couldn't they have had this when I was that age? 6:53 now. This is the Morning News.

0: Since 1914, Greer Limestone and Asphalt have been laying the groundwork for America's roads, buildings, and bridges. What started as a single limestone mine near Morgantown, West Virginia, has grown into the state's largest producer of limestone aggregates. But Greer doesn't stop at rock. Greer's Morgantown and Clarksburg asphalt plants produce top-tier paving mixes for driveways to major highways, crafted to meet federal standards. At Greer Limestone and Greer Asphalt, we've been improving lives for more than a century.
1: That is the call of a ring-tailed lemur resonating through the wildlands of Madagascar. And that familiar sound is the call of an African elephant from the vast savannas of northern Kenya. These animals speak different languages, but they both have the same story to tell. Their species are in trouble, their habitats are being altered at a rapid rate, and damaged habitat means less food and less places to live. While we have reintroduced more than 40 endangered species, we cannot return them to a home that does not exist. Rescuing an animal is only half the battle. So please join San Diego Zoo Global Wildlife Conservancy in our efforts to preserve and conserve the native habitats of our endangered species and ensure that the wild places are filled with the wild calls of their inhabitants for generations to come. Join us now at endextinction.org.
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5: This September, the Mountaineers are coming home.
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17: Sirens have sounded in Kuwait and Bahrain. I'm Dave Anthony, Fox News, as Iran retaliates again after a 12th straight night of American bombing.
18: CENTCOM released a statement saying more than 50,000 U.S. service members are operating across the Middle East and remain highly vigilant, focused, lethal, and ready.
17: Fox's Trey Yingst also reports from Tel Aviv. Iran-backed Houthi rebels attacked two Saudi Arabian oil tankers in another waterway, not the Strait of Hormuz, trying to restrict more shipping in the region.
18: This is certainly an escalation because it means it's not just rhetoric from the Houthis in Yemen. And Secretary of State Rubio spoke earlier specifically about the threat from the Houthis. And he said, look, they're getting dragged into this conflict by Iran. They were smart to stay out of Operation Epic Fury. But if they get more directly involved, the possibility of U.S. or Israeli strikes against the Houthis is certainly on the table. We've seen it before.
17: President Trump keeps threatening to intensify U.S. attacks after nuclear talks broke down.
19: They're not ready to make a deal. Because every time they make a deal, they want to change it and everything. They're not ready. They'll be ready very soon.
17: The president said that at a Republican rally in Marietta, Georgia, where he also said prices have been coming down lately, but oil is up again today, almost 4%. WTI hitting a six-week high. It's $90 a barrel again, and the price at the gas pumps also risen again. It's up 15 cents since last Thursday. And in a Fox News poll,
20: if the November election was today, 53%.

0: would back the Democratic candidate in their House district, while 46% would back the Republican. Roughly three-quarters of those polled, 76%, say they'd rate the economy as only fair or poor. And another three-quarters say inflation has caused them financial hardship.
1: Fox's Kristen Goodwin. Tropical Storm Bertha keeps moving slowly in the Gulf, headed toward Texas later today after flooding some low-lying areas when it first hit Louisiana.
2: But really, it's not much of a center of circulation there. That big bulge of rain, mostly out over the Gulf. The heaviest rain has been offshore, but the winds are still there. The waves are still there.
1: That's Adam Klotz. 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
5: Good morning. With your news update, I'm Marcia Cavalli. U.S. Marshals in Martinsburg have arrested an El Salvadoran national who was wanted by Maryland police on charges of second-degree rape and molestation. 47-year-old Roberto Hernandez Segoia of El Salvador was arrested in the Fairfield Inn parking lot in Martinsburg July 16th. He's been charged as a fugitive from justice and will be extradited back to Maryland, but ICE is also investigating him for possible immigration violations and subsequent removal proceedings. A Maryland man has admitted to his role in a financial fraud scheme that involved stolen U.S. Treasury checks, fraudulent business registrations, and illicit withdrawals from newly created bank accounts. U.S. Attorney Matt Harvey says 33-year-old Gregory Dean of Suitland, Maryland, pleaded guilty to one count of wire fraud. He and others conspired to create entities with names similar to companies that were going to get paid through the IRS's modernized Internet Employer Identification System, processed through the IRS facility in Martinsburg. They would open bank accounts that were similar to the names of legitimate payees, get an assigned employer identification number, and then use that to open a bank account to which a treasury check could be deposited. Dean is now facing up to 20 years in federal prison. For the Panhandle News Network, I'm Marcia Kovalik.
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6: 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No early morning issues southbound on I-81 coming down from Chambersburg through Hagerstown and right on down through Martinsburg towards Winchester. Riding the scenic route along Route 11, everything looks good. South of Williamsport on the way down towards Inwood. East on I-70, lanes are open past 81 and continuing through Myersville and into Frederick. No trouble spots reported on 522 up towards Berkeley Springs. I'm Kurt Surley with traffic.
4: Here's your AccuWeather forecast on WEPM and WCST, the Panhandle News Network.
7: Here is your Panhandle News Network forecast. Today will bring mostly sunny skies, pleasant conditions, and lower humidity levels. The temperature will reach a high of 80. Tonight will be clear with a low of 55. Tomorrow is expected to be beautiful with a mix of clouds and sunshine reaching a high of 82. With your Panhandle News Network forecast, I'm meteorologist Joe Lundberg.
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8: It is Thursday, July 23rd, 2026, and this is the Morning News, a service of Metro News, the voice of West Virginia. I'm Chris Lawrence, and it's 7:06. Let's get an update on what's happening this morning at the Metro News Anchor Desk. Recovery getting started in Lewis and Upshur County from massive flooding on Tuesday night and Wednesday morning. Governor Patrick Morrissey says right now finding those who are unaccounted for is priority one.
9: We remain in a position where we're looking to identify any individual who we might be able to save. And so we're always looking for new information and new tips. But that's critical because while we have a lot of resources that we've deployed, that remains job number one.
8: State Adjutant General Jim Seward says 500 troops are deployed to the counties to assist in a number of tasks.
10: Hopefully soon we'll move from search and rescue to recon and assessment and then to route clearance, logistics, and community support. And we'll finish up with debris removal. We're here for the long haul.
8: As waters start to recede, the true scope of the damage is beginning to be revealed. Dan Farnsworth lives in Weston and took a walk around his neighborhood on Wednesday.
11: Vehicles that were destroyed, houses, the water was up to about the bottom of their roof. So I really feel bad about that. Today I've been helping a few relatives take out a lot of stuff from their basements that were ruined, and it's really disheartening.
8: Dan Cooley was in Weston to help his church begin the recovery.
12: The watermark on the building is about 4 feet high, so the basement was completely submerged. And there is still, right now in the basement, I'm looking at, there's still 4 feet of water in the basement of the coffee house right now.
8: Lewis County Commissioner Agnes Queen says a lot has been lost and the community may be short on a number of services for a little while.
13: You know, and the gas stations were flooded, fast food restaurants were flooded. So we don't know how long it's going to take us to get back on our feet. It's going to take a lot of time, but we'll get there.
8: She urged those who have flood damage to document it in pictures before you move ahead with cleanup. Also, victims should save all receipts of anything you buy that is flood-related. HealthNet said they have moved another aircraft to the Buchanan Airport to aid in moving critical transport patients to more stable environments. President and CEO Clinton Burley says they don't perform aerial rescues, but they do have other capabilities.
14: Our aircraft are not equipped for hoist-type work, such as what you would see oftentimes with National Guard-level assets. What we can do is land in communities where people can get to our aircraft, and then we can fly them over and across flooded roadways. Now, that's not happened in this event.
8: Burley said, however, they were ready in case they were needed. Right now, they are moving patients to more critical care facilities for as long as it takes. Meanwhile, in Pleasance County, the National Weather Service confirms it was a pair of tornadoes that touched down near St. Mary's in the community of Belmont. Scott Northcraft is part owner of Metro News affiliate W3R, which lost their transmitter tower.
15: It's completely on the ground, mangled, as is the cell phone tower across the road. Yeah, that cell phone tower is mangled there. A lot of houses on Greens Run Road up here are all damaged, including former Senator Donna Boley's house. I mean, it took significant damage as well.
8: You can see pictures of that damage right now at WBMetroNews.com. In other news this morning, disturbing allegations surfacing against a state delegate who is also a school teacher. Delegate Elliot Pritt, a Republican from Fayette County, is facing federal charges of allegedly seducing a 15-year-old girl. Metro News statewide correspondent Brad McElhaney reports the alleged misconduct dates back several years.
16: An affidavit filed by an investigator in the federal case indicates that the relationship began when Pritt began to communicate with the girl on the online game Roblox and then transitioned to Snapchat.
8: Those conversations reportedly include sexually explicit photographs between Pritt and the girl. The girl's family reported Pritt to the police on July 9th. Two people face charges after an 11-year-old Marion County boy died of a self-inflicted gunshot wound. 54-year-old Tammy Lee and 56-year-old James Smock are in custody for having an unsecured firearm. The boy died Monday. They are charged with child neglect, resulting in death. Construction continues at West Virginia International Yeager Airport on changes inside the airport terminal. CRW's marketing officer, Paige Withrow, says crews are making progress.
17: They're getting ready to finish the phase that we're currently in with the pre-security project inside, and then you'll start to see some of those construction walls move on to the next phase.
8: The airport board got $14 million in federal grant money in May to help fund the project. The Fayette County Commission has ordered a new election for two seats on the Fayette County Republican Executive Committee. The commission says 37 votes were cast by non-Republican voters, but the outcome could not be replicated, so therefore they're going to hold that election again in November. And finally, Boy Scouts from across the nation are in the Mountain State this week for the National Scout Jamboree happening at the Bechtel Summit in Fayette County. Jamboree Chairman Glenn Ault says it's 10 days of learning and fun.
18: It's really about changing the life of a scout who attends, right? Maybe it's getting them to grow a little bit in their confidence. Maybe it's teaching them a little bit about resilience. Certainly, it's about building character.
8: There's a special fireworks show in recognition of America's 250th birthday coming up on Sunday night. Jamboree rolls through next Friday. It's 7:11 now. 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

0: 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A message from the West Virginia State Fire Marshal's Office.
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2: .715 on the morning news still ahead. We get an update on sports from Daniel Woods. Right now in our backgrounder, Fayette County is home to many visiting Boy Scouts over the next week and a half. They're in the Mountain State for the 2026 National Scout Jamboree at the Bechtel Summit. National Jamboree Chairman Glenn Ault spoke with Metro News about some of the projects that they'll be working on. More in the backgrounder.
3: We want to empower young people to live out the values of the Scout Oath and Law by making meaningful differences in their communities. And while we're here in West Virginia, we want to make a meaningful difference in the communities that surround us. So one of the service projects we're doing is called Elevate Hunger Relief. Elevate is actually the theme of our jamboree, but it's called Elevate Hunger Relief. And it's really teaching the kids about food insecurities. And what we have done as part of this project, both the staff and the participants are bringing food items or donating cash. We have currently over $30,000 in cash raised for local food banks, as well as almost, I think it's right now, and it's growing by the hour here, we have about 5,000 food items that we'll be distributing through the local food banks to the local communities in need. The other project we're working on here is physically at the Jamboree. Now, the kids are bringing that stuff with them, but the project we're working on that they'll work on here at the Jamboree is something called the Flood Bucket Challenge, where we assemble 5,000 disaster response kits that are filled with supplies and essential items that families need, either recovering from floods or other natural disasters. So the kids will be involved in building those buckets for distribution later when the need arrives.
2: And that Jamboree continues through July 31st. 7:17 on the morning news. We go back to the sports desk. Daniel Woods is in. Daniel will be playing baseball in Beckley today.
4: That's right, Chris. Bracket play starts this morning at the American Legion Baseball State Tournament as teams from around the state meet in Beckley at Kit Linda K. Epling Stadium. West Virginia American Legion Baseball Commissioner Chris George says he's excited to bring the tournament back to Beckley.
5: Linda K. Epling Stadium, for those that's never been there, home of the former home of the West Virginia Miners of the Pioneer League, a former college baseball summer league team. It's a beautiful stadium, it really is. And it's glad we can bring the tournament here to Beckley.
4: Play begins this morning at 10 o'clock. Parkersburg Post 15 plays Berkeley Post 14 to open the festivities, followed by Potomac Valley Post 64 against Wheeling Post 1, South Charleston Post 94 against Bridgeport Post 68, and Morgantown Post 2 against the hosts from Beckley Post 32. You can watch every game of the tournament on the Metro News television app and online at WVMetroNews.com. West Virginia University has announced its two nominees for the Big 12 Athlete of the Year Awards, with women's basketball's Jordan Harrison and baseball's Gavin Kelly up for top conference honors. Harrison led WVU to the second round of the NCAA tournament and was a unanimous pick for the Big 12 Defensive Player of the Year. Kelly was a consensus All-American and earned first-team All-Conference honors, leading the Mountaineers on their run to the College World Series. The Big 12's Female and Male Athletes of the Year will be announced later today. The West Virginia football team continues to add honors in the preseason, with five players named to the Shriners Children's East-West Shrine Bowl watch list ahead of the 2026 season. That group includes three newcomers: defensive lineman Zeke Durham Campbell, running back Cam Cook, and offensive lineman Wes King. Two returners on the offensive line are part of that group as well, with Nick Cray and Landon Livingston. In Major League Baseball, the longest winning streak of the season is over as the Boston Red Sox lost to the Baltimore Orioles in the second half of a doubleheader, snapping their streak of victories at 15. Baltimore's Kyle Bradish had a large part in that, holding the Red Sox to one run over six innings as the Orioles won 5-1 in the nightcap of a doubleheader at Fenway Park, denying Boston a franchise record 16th consecutive win. The Red Sox did tie the franchise record with a 6-3 win in the first game Wednesday. That record initially set in 1946. Morning news time is 7:20.
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7: For the last, well, couple of weeks now, since the May 12th primary election, I have insisted, I have asserted, I have claimed that if I were Mike Pushkin, the chair of the state Democrat Party, I would be feeling pretty good. Dare I even say optimistic about the Democrat Party's chances to make significant gains in November in state legislative races. That's what I have said I would feel if I were Mike Pushkin. Let's ask the real Mike Pushkin this morning. The state Democrat Party chair, Kanawha County delegate, Mike Pushkin, joins us from the Encove Insurance Studios in Charleston. Mike, good morning.
8: Good morning, and I have to say, you are correct. That's exactly how I feel.
7: You're optimistic.
8: I feel good. I am optimistic, and that is because we had some real results to look at on May 12th. I mean, there's a lot of polling. There's a lot of editorializing that goes on leading up to an election, but you have an election. Those are real numbers, and those real numbers look pretty good. We are cautiously optimistic as West Virginia Democrats right now.
7: So what numbers in particular stood out to you, and what were your takeaways?
8: Well, I'll start with the voter turnout numbers. Well, overall, you know, I think it was 21%, which is low, but it's about, however, unfortunately, that's par for the course for a midterm primary, as in the, you know, the low 20s. But if you break down those numbers, look inside those numbers, the Democratic turnout in West Virginia was around 37%. While the Republican turnout was in the low 20s, which shows the enthusiasm is on our side. And that has I think that part of it has very little to do with the Republicans closing their primary. We don't have those numbers yet of how many independents requested Democratic ballots, but we think those are going to be high as well. I think we don't get those numbers until July. But our folks turned out, and the results speak for themselves. The folks that we felt were the best for the job for the Supreme Court won. I think it's safe to say we now have a very new majority on the Supreme Court, which is, I feel, will be favorable towards working West Virginians, and that's great news. And the other nonpartisan judicial race, we had a registered Democrat, Jim Douglas, who was running against a registered Republican, and Dan Greer. And, Judge Douglas did not hide the fact that he was a Democrat, but ran on it, talked about being pro-choice and for childhood immunizations, and he won, and it wasn't particularly close.
7: Mike, I know we won't get those numbers to July, until June or July, about how many independents chose Democrat ballots. My gut tells me there was a significant number of independent, unaffiliated voters, whatever you want to call them, for whatever reason, everybody gets to choose, but they were disenfranchised. They were told by Republicans, we don't want you to participate in our primary, and they said, fine and dandy, we'll participate over here. I think we're going to see a significant number of those voters who have participated on the Democrat primary ticket. What are your thoughts?
8: I feel the same way. We'll know soon enough. But I also have a hunch that a lot of those folks are going to vote the same way in the fall. Mm-hmm. They're not going to forget being kicked out of the Republican primary, and we'll stick with our candidates in the fall. And the good news is we gave them choices on our side, too, which took a lot of hard work, a lot of organizing amongst our county committees and our volunteers all over the state. And we had a lot of great candidates that stepped up and put their names on the ballot. We had contested primaries at the top of the ticket, even in some of our legislative races where we had contested primaries, and there was excitement on our side. And I feel a lot of these voters who chose those independent and unaffiliated voters that went in and asked for a Democratic ballot, a lot of them are going to be sticking with us in the fall, and I like our chances in a lot of these races.
7: How do you make certain, Mike, but how do you recruit and do your best to make certain those voters you're talking about do stick with the Democrat Party in the fall?
8: Well, we have, I think I've always felt our best messengers are our candidates. And the good news is we have great candidates, but to keep those, work with our candidates to make sure that they keep voters engaged. We will get out there and try to keep voters engaged as well. Voter registration drives and, showing up and meeting people where they are. And listening to them about what is driving them right now. And unfortunately, I think a lot of people are very upset about things that are going on. I think people feel that the state and the country as a whole is on the wrong track. When you look at gas prices, they're going to continue to go up all summer due to a war of choice that we were told was going to be over in 2 weeks, and now we're going on three months today. Over in Iran, which is causing those gas prices to go up, or if you see some of the corruption going on at the state level, where we see, you know, lawmakers tied to these directly to these data centers that nobody seems to want in their backyard. There's a lot of things that people are upset about. I think that the that's why the enthusiasm is on the Democratic side right now. And like I said, we're gonna pull off some upsets.
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0: Morning News Time is 7:26. I'm Chris Lawrence.
1: And I'm Daniel Woods.
0: The U.S. military has hit Iranian targets for a 12th straight night. The attacks coming after President Trump threatened to strike Iranian bridge and power plants for every ship that Iran hits in the Strait of Hormuz. The Iranians responded by saying that they would retaliate an eye for an eye. Here's what Secretary of State Marco Rubio had to say about that.
2: I saw Araghchi, their foreign minister, who the other day say or something about their policies, an eye for an eye. The president's policy is a head for an eye. I mean, honestly, that's what it's going to be. I mean, they will pay a very heavy price for the things they're doing.
0: Now, ABC News Chief Global Affairs Correspondent Martha Raddatz reports that could be a serious issue for the Trump administration.
3: Well, that's a pretty extraordinary statement. International law does not allow that kind of attack on civilian infrastructure on purpose. If you accidentally hit something and you're doing a bombing run on military targets, that's one thing. But to say and follow through and bomb civilian infrastructure is potentially, according to international law, a war crime.
0: She was reporting from Jordan.
4: A fraternity at Texas Christian University has launched a fundraising campaign to support a member who's been deported to El Salvador. ABC's Jim Ryan reports from Dallas-Fort Worth.
5: A track star and valedictorian at his high school, Luis Andrade Garcia is an accounting and business information major at TCU. When he was arrested for disorderly conduct last month, a check of his immigration status found that he had come to the country illegally when he was three, and the deportation process began. His fraternity, Lambda Theta Phi, is appealing for Garcia's return and has raised over $15,000 to go toward his legal expenses. Jim Ryan, ABC News in Dallas-Fort Worth.
0: Health officials have released updated numbers on cases of cyclosporiasis across the country, the CDC tracking at least 11,000 cases in 41 states. ABC's Yuri Benajad with more.
6: Well, health officials have linked some of these cases to shredded iceberg lettuce served at Taco Bell restaurants in five states. They are looking into other potential sources as well. Taylor Farms has issued a voluntary recall of all their iceberg lettuce grown in central Mexico. Those products went to American food distributors, fast food chains, and grocery stores, all now working to ensure those products are pulled from the supply chain.
0: West Virginia health officials said last week that there have been 139 total cases in West Virginia.
4: Texas Governor Greg Abbott has ordered state agencies to investigate what he describes as unlawful birth tourism. Jim Ryan.
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11: Good morning. With your news update, I'm Marcia Cavalli. Waterways around north central West Virginia continue to swell after rapid rainfall brought rivers, creeks, and streams out of their banks earlier this week. You can read more and see ongoing coverage at WVMetroNews.com. The U.S. Marshals arrested an El Salvadoran national last week in Martinsburg. 47-year-old Roberto Hernandez Segoia was wanted on second-degree rape, child abuse by parent, and molestation charges. He was arrested July 16th at a hotel parking lot in Martinsburg and is expected to be extradited back to Montgomery County, Maryland. A new highway sign along Route 119 now honors West Virginia State Police Sergeant Corey Maynard. Family, troopers, and friends gathered this week for the dedication ceremony. Maynard was killed in the line of duty in Mingo County back in June of 2023. Sergeant Maynard served for a time in the Eastern Panhandle. Morgan County Sheriff Johnny Walter was a recent guest on Panhandle Live. He talked about staffing.
12: We actually just finished up our hiring process, and I was able to pick up a deputy. He'll be starting on the 27th. He goes to the academy August 24th. And that brought our staffing to full. capacity of 12.
11: You can hear that full interview on our Panhandle News Network Spotify. Heads up, commuters and others who routinely park at the Harpers Ferry train station lot may want to consider alternative arrangements beginning today, as contractors will be conducting work. Pennsylvania Governor Josh Shapiro is confirming two Pennsylvania warehouses will not be converted into ICE detention centers. The governor's office received written confirmation from the Department of Homeland Security that the warehouses in Schuylkill and Berks counties will not be used to detain anyone in immigration custody. And finally, eight teams have qualified for the American Legion State Baseball Tournament in West Virginia. The double elimination tournament starts today and includes Berkeley Post 14. 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
17: 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Looking good northbound on I-81 as you head up past Hagerstown towards Greencastle and Chambersburg. Southbound lanes are open across the bridge at Williamsport and continuing all the way down towards Clearbrook and Winchester. Eastbound Route 9 doing okay towards Kearneysville and Charlestown. Still pretty slow after the Shenandoah River over towards Mechanicsville. Looks like there may be a crash right near Harper's Ferry Road. I'm Kurt Surley with traffic.
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18: Here is your Panhandle News Network forecast. Today will bring mostly sunny skies, pleasant conditions, and lower humidity levels. The temperature will reach a high of 80. Tonight will be clear with a low of 55. Tomorrow is expected to be beautiful with a mix of clouds and sunshine reaching a high of 82. With your Panhandle News Network forecast, I'm meteorologist Joe Lundberg.
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26: This, and I've lived here for 37 years. Well, sadly, that sentiment is likely to be echoed many times in the days ahead. The full extent of the damage is still unknown because many of the hardest hit rural areas have yet to be fully assessed. As of Wednesday, emergency crews were still carrying out water rescues. However, the images already emerging, along with reports from residents and public officials, make it clear this is yet another historic flood. Governor Patrick Morrissey responded quickly by declaring a state of emergency and activating the National Guard. Morrissey said state and local emergency officials are working to assist those affected, and this declaration ensures we can quickly deploy resources wherever help is needed. But once again, thank goodness for the National Guard. Those citizen soldiers are often the first to respond when disasters strike, bringing equipment, manpower, and experience to communities in desperate need. Local emergency officials are mobilized, but they can't do it alone. Experience tells us that West Virginians will once again answer the call. Volunteers from churches, civic organizations, neighborhoods, and families will roll up their sleeves, grab shovels and mops, and help communities begin the difficult task of recovery. But the road ahead will be long. Many homes have been destroyed or left uninhabitable. Federal disaster assistance, when it comes, often takes time to reach those who need it. In the meantime, families who've lost everything must find temporary shelter and begin the painful process of rebuilding. We will undoubtedly see heartbreaking scenes of flood-soaked furniture, family keepsakes, and other treasured possessions piled along roadsides waiting to be hauled away. These storms are another reminder of the tragic irony of living in West Virginia. Our mountains, rivers, and streams define the beauty that inspired the nickname Almost Heaven. Yet those same rivers and creeks can, in a matter of hours, transform our beloved mountain state into a landscape of heartbreak and destruction. Chris?
0: Thank you, Hoppy. Hoppy's commentary printed at WVMetroNews.com. 7:38 on the morning news, and back to the sports desk. Daniel Woods is in with the update. Morning, Daniel.
4: Good morning, Chris. The American Legion State Baseball Tournament begins today in Beckley as the best teams from each corner of the state come together to crown a champion. West Virginia American Legion Baseball Commissioner Chris George says it's been a competitive season with more excitement on the way.
2: You play seven innings in Legion. However, you play the eighth and ninth straight up. We had many of those eight, nine-inning games this year. In the tenth inning, you put the runner on second base, similar to the major leagues, whoever made the last out in the previous half inning. We've had several of those this year, so that shows you how much parity there is in the state this year.
4: The winner of the West Virginia State Tournament advances to the American Legion Southeast Regional next month, and George says West Virginia State Champion is going to have a tough task ahead.
2: You got state champions from North Carolina, South Carolina, Virginia, Ohio, even Puerto Rico and Florida, so it's going to be a tough draw down in Cherryville. It has a very nice stadium, which is only about 20 minutes or so from Shelby, who hosts the American Legion World Series every year.
4: Play starts this morning at 10 o'clock. First pitch between Parkersburg Post 15 and Berkeley Post 14. Other first-round matchups include Potomac Valley Post 64 against Wheeling Post 1, South Charleston Post 94 against Bridgeport Post 68, and Morgantown Post 2 against Beckley Post 32. Every game of the tournament is streaming live on the Metro News television app and at WVMetroNews.com. West Virginia's nominees for the Big 12 Athlete of the Year awards are here, with baseball's Gavin Kelly and women's basketball's Jordan Harrison up for the conference's top honors. Kelly was a consensus All-American behind the plate and at second base, earning first-team All-Big 12 Conference honors as part of West Virginia's run to the College World Series. Harrison led the Mountaineers to an opportunity to host in the NCAA tournament, reaching the second round while being named the Big 12 Defensive Player of the Year. The winners of those awards will be announced later today. The West Virginia football team is picking up some preseason recognition as five Mountaineers are on the watch list for the Shriners Children's East-West Shrine Bowl ahead of the 2026 season. That group includes defensive lineman Zeke Durham-Campbell, running back Cam Cook, and a trio of offensive linemen Wes King, Nick Cray, and Landon Livingston. In the NFL, the Kansas City Chiefs are moving ahead with plans to move the team from Missouri to Kansas, unveiling plans for a $3 billion stadium planned to open in time for the 2031 season. That domed facility is expected to hold 70,000 fans and replace Arrowhead Stadium, which has housed the Chiefs since 1972. Elsewhere in the league, the Super Bowl champion Seattle Seahawks will be missing one of their top defensive players at the start of training camp. Safety Nick Emenwori is headed to the physically unable to perform list after offseason ankle surgery. He finished second in Rookie of the Year voting a year ago and is expected to be ready to play week one. In Major League Baseball, the Boston Red Sox no longer hold the longest winning streak of the season after losing to the Baltimore Orioles on Wednesday. Baltimore's Kyle Bradish held the Red Sox to one run over six innings, snapping their win streak at 15 games in the nightcap of a doubleheader that denied Boston a franchise record 16th win in a row. The Red Sox 6-3 win in the first game Wednesday did tie the franchise record set by the Ted Williams-led 1946 Red Sox. And in Kansas City, Royals catcher Salvador Perez is joining the history books with his 317th home run as a Royal, tying the franchise record held by George Brett. And like Brett, the 36-year-old is a career Royal. He ties that record in almost 900 fewer games than it took the Hall of Famer to set that mark in 1993. Morning news time is 7:41.
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3: Hoppy Kirchwell joins us in the Incova Insurance Studios. Hoppy's commentary over WPMetroNews.com this week. West Virginia needs more West Virginians. Okay, I'm on board with that. What's
26: you,
3: up,
26: Hop? You go with that?
3: Yeah.
26: We need more people that, you know, Dave, when you meet somebody and they're not from here and you start talking to them and they say, I'm not from here, but I got here as soon as I could, and which is a nice, passionate way to talk about our state. And we need more people like that. And I was looking at a piece by Sean O'Leary, the West Virginia Center on Budget and Policy, and he's a senior analyst with them. And he looked at I've followed these census figures over the years, and he did a good breakdown of the most recent census figures. And we continue to lose population, down about 1.5% over the last 5 years. So we're, you know, 1.7 million something. We peaked at about 2 million in 1960, and we've been on this steady decline for a variety of reasons. One is we have more deaths than births. That's one big demographic reason. The other is we don't have a lot of net migration. We don't have a lot of people moving here. There are exceptions to that. Think of the Eastern Panhandle, Berkeley County in particular, which is the fastest growing county, Montague County, where we're located. That's a growing county. But most of the counties in West Virginia do not have net migration, do not have growth. And some West Virginians will say, okay, good, we don't want it to be crowded, we don't want those people moving into the state, but it is, the research shows over and over and over again that population growth is linked to economic growth, and economic growth is linked to population growth, and it's a bit of a conundrum, you know, which comes first, the chicken or the egg. But West Virginia needs more people to come here, but they also need more economic development. So, and economic development looks to locate where there are people that can work. So which happens first? So the bottom line is, and I think that House Speaker Roger Hanshaw and his team did a good job of this in the last session, was to try to pass legislation to try to lay more of a framework, more of a baseline to make it easier to do business in West Virginia and for businesses to locate and expand here. And if you do those things, then hopefully the people will follow.
3: The one key piece of that, and TJ and I talked a lot about it during the session, was that the Team West Virginia concept, based off the Jobs Ohio program, mm-hmm. to go out and get these businesses, to get these companies to come here, because it's kind of a domino effect, right? Once one company locates, and then you get others going, whoa, why did they go there? What is attractive? And then you start to get the other interests. That, I thought, was a key. I hope it comes back this January, and I hope they keep bringing it back until they get it through, because I think that's a key piece to what you're talking about, to bring in whatever the corporations are, whatever the businesses are, that are also going to draw the people, because all of our, I won't say all of our problems, but a lot of our problems can be solved with more people here in West Virginia paying into the pot so we can fund schools and roads and all the things we talk about that are underfunded all the time.
26: Yeah, you're exactly right. And look, there are challenges associated with growth, and Berkeley County officials will tell you about that. But also there's benefits. I mean, people moving in, people are buying things, people are paying taxes. And you look at, Berkeley County has a couple things going for it, and we single that out because it's the fastest growing county. One is it's on the I-81 corridor, which is a very busy corridor. It's there's a major rail system through there, major railroad through there. It's very close to the greater D.C. Metroplex. It has flat land. It's just over the mountain from fast growing Loudoun County. So there's just a lot of things that are benefiting a place like Berkeley County. You can't always recreate that, right? Mm-hmm. Because the biggest challenges in West Virginia are where? Southern West Virginia, right? And they are not growing. In fact, they're losing population. Here's another factor, Dave, is that we have an older and sicker population. When we talk about more deaths than births, the lifespan in West Virginia for men and women is 15 to 16 years less than it is in Hawaii, which is the healthiest state. 15 to 16 years. So somebody might live to be 65 in West Virginia, and they live to be 80 in Hawaii. So we have that issue confronts us as well.
3: Just one more point up about the economic growth. Look at the benefit. Mason County jumps to mind.
26: Yeah.
3: They're benefiting from Nucor.
26: Yes.
3: They were able to let their excess levy to fund their fire departments expire because they don't need it anymore because they got Nucor.
26: Yeah.
3: So there's an example. And I can understand why I would live longer in Hawaii, by the way. Just throwing that out there.
26: You know, but Dave, that's an excellent point about Mason County. And you look at like Doddridge County, which had that natural gas.
3: Oh, yeah.
26: You know, what's happened there. And those things feed on themselves. It's just hard sometimes to get traction. But because Nucor's in Mason County, there'll be ancillary businesses that will locate near there, and other businesses will look at that and go, wow, like you said, if Nucor's there, then maybe there's something to offer. So it's a challenge. Now, one point I'd like to make is that previous Governor Justice and now Governor Morrissey and some members of the legislature, they are really, really, really focused on let's get rid of the income tax. If we just got, and Justice talked about this all the time, if we just got rid of the income tax, boy, oh boy, people would flood into West Virginia. That's not necessarily true. Taxes, that's one reason why people relocate. But there are tons of reasons.
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0: Morning news time is 7:48. I'm Daniel Woods.
1: And I'm Chris Lawrence.
0: The West Virginia National Guard is in central West Virginia helping with flood relief efforts. Communities in Upshur and Lewis counties devastated by terrible storms Tuesday night. State Adjutant General Jim Seward says there are 500 Guard members deployed, 300 in Upshur County and another 200 in Lewis County.
2: Hopefully soon we'll move from search and rescue to recon and assessment and then to route clearance, logistics, and community support. And we'll finish up with debris removal. We're here for the long haul.
0: Seward joined Governor Patrick Morrissey, Buchanan Mayor Robbie Skinner, and others at a briefing Wednesday. Skinner calling these emotional times.
3: This is heartbreaking. This is not something you want to see in your hometown. But we will get past it. We will get through it. This is a strong community, and I believe in us.
0: Searches continue today in areas of both counties for people missing since those flooding rains. Governor Patrick Morrissey said although there are no reported fatalities from the high water, there are a number of people remain unaccounted for.
1: Crews from First Energy have a monumental task ahead as they are trying to reconnect power to the thousands of customers knocked out in their West Virginia service territory on Tuesday. Will Boye is spokesman for the company and said they've made progress, but there's a lot to do.
4: Our crews have restored power to about 40% of the roughly 40,000 customers who were impacted by yesterday's severe weather. We're working to restore service as quickly and safely as we can.
1: The level of damage is extensive.
4: According to our meteorologist, the storm, you know, produced wind gusts of 60 to 70 miles per hour in some areas and obviously caused significant tree and equipment damage, broken poles.
1: This morning, there are just over 5,000 still out of power in West Virginia, most of those in Lewis, Upshur, and Pleasance County.
0: The National Weather Service has confirmed two tornadoes rolled through the Ohio Valley during Tuesday's storms. NWS saying both tornadoes began in Washington County, Ohio, and moved through Pleasance County. Pleasance County Deputy Kirby Cease watched that storm roll in.
5: When I was sitting on Route 2, facing south, I could see it blowing over from the Ohio side. I kind of knew then that we were going to get hit pretty hard, and then about 15, 20 seconds later, the power had went out, and then that's when the chaos broke loose.
0: Pleasance County resident Scott Northcraft, the co-owner of W3R Radio in St. Mary's, says there's widespread damage.
6: It's completely on the ground, mangled, as is the cell phone tower across the road. Yeah, that cell phone tower is mangled there. A lot of houses on Greens Run Road up here are all damaged, including former Senator Donna Boley's house. I mean, it took significant damage as well.
0: There are also reports of tornadoes rolling through Ritchie and Pendleton counties.
1: In other news this morning, a member of the legislature who is also a school teacher now faces federal charges of enticement of a minor. Delegate Elliot Pritt arrested on Wednesday after investigators claim he seduced a girl he met at school.
7: Pritt, 36 years old, has taught social studies and history in Fayette County schools. From May 2025 to this month, he is accused of enticing a 15-year-old girl to produce explicit images and to engage in sexual conduct.
1: That's Brad McElhaney, who reports at WBMetroNews.com. House Speaker Roger Hanshaw has called for Pritt's resignation from the House.
0: A section of Corridor G, U.S. 119 in Logan County, is now named after State Police Sergeant Corey Maynard, who was killed in the line of duty in June 2023. State Police held a ceremony Wednesday to present the Sergeant Corey S. Maynard Memorial Road signs to members of Sergeant Maynard's family. He died in an ambush attack in Mingo County. The sign marks the stretch on the highway from Old Logan Road to the Fountain Place Shopping Center in Maynard's honor.
1: And there are thousands of Boy Scouts in Fayette County for the 2026 National Scout Jamboree.
8: Jamboree Chairman Glenn Ault estimates nearly 12,000 scouts and volunteers are taking part in this year's event. They're gathering at the expansive Bechtel Summit in Fayette County. Scouts came from across the country for the Jamboree. There are two main projects planned for the scouts this year. They'll battle food insecurity and create thousands of disaster response kits to help those in need. Ault says it's all about building character for the scouts and helping the area while they visit.
9: And while we're here in West Virginia, we want to make a meaningful difference in the communities that surround us.
8: The Jamboree began Wednesday and continues through July 31st. I'm Jack Carlson, WVMetroNews.com.
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0: Santa Monica home on December 8th. He was 71. Micah Sykes, who has a documented history of mental illness, including a schizophrenia diagnosis, was taken into custody at the scene and charged with murder. Michelle Polino, Fox News.
1: San Diego Comic-Con 2026 kicking off today and drawing the stars.
2: About 135,000 people are expected to attend this year's San Diego Comic-Con, and some big names are coming. Marvel Studios is returning for the first time in 2 years on the heels of its Avengers Doomsday ticket release this week. Apple TV Plus has a two-hour showcase set for Saturday, and DC Comics has a throwback 1950s-inspired booth and citywide scavenger hunt. The lineup of celebrities set to appear include Jessica Biel, John Cena, Kyle Chandler, Matthew Lillard, Kate McKinnon, and Jeffrey Dean Morgan. There will be panels, autograph sessions, podcast tapings, cosplay meetups, and even a children's film festival. The event runs through Sunday at the San Diego Convention Center. Tanya J. Powers, Fox News.
1: William Shatner and daughter open up about their battle with cancer.
0: William Shatner and his daughter, Melanie Shatner Gretsch, are speaking out for the first time about how they both battled and beat stage 4 cancer. The pair, now both cancer-free, revealed to People magazine that Gretsch, who is 61, was diagnosed with breast cancer in 2022 after discovering a lump. A year later, the 95-year-old Shatner discovered a lump near his ear that turned out to be stage 4 melanoma that spread to his lungs and brain. Gretsch said she underwent multiple rounds of chemo, but admitted she was more concerned with Shatner's health. The Star Trek icon had surgery to remove the tumor and then underwent 2 years of immunotherapy to target the cancer in his lungs and brain. Michelle Polino, Fox News.
1: And our music to the break this morning, bluegrass legend Alison Krauss turning 55 today. We'll let her close us out with her band Union Station. I'm Chris Lawrence on Metro News, the voice of West Virginia.

0: WEPM Martinsburg and WCST Berkeley Springs, a WVRC media station. We're proud to be the new home of Mountaineer sports.
1: Another night of American bombing in Iran. I'm Dave Anthony, Fox News, the 12th consecutive night.
2: It looks like they're not ready to make a deal, so they're going to continue to pay a price. And they're going, every night the price gets higher and higher and higher.
1: Secretary of State Marco Rubio at a regional summit in the Philippines. U.S. Central Command said in a statement they hit more military targets, trying to further degrade Iran's ability to threaten ships in the Strait of Hormuz. But as Fox's Jonathan Savage reports, it's not just Iran and not just the Strait being targeted now.
3: Houthi rebels in Yemen are trying to stop Saudi Arabian ships from using the Red Sea. The Iran-backed group says it struck two Saudi oil tankers yesterday. The near closure of the Strait of Hormuz by Iran has meant the Yemeni side of the Arabian Peninsula has become ever more important. Eight other tankers have chosen to avoid that area in recent days.
1: And oil prices continue to surge, rising another 4% today. WTI back over $90 a barrel, a six-week high, driving the price at the gas pump higher, up 15 cents the past week. But President Trump said at a Republican rally in Marietta, Georgia,
4: I just want you to remember that if you're paying a little bit more, a lot of it's come down now.
1: Touting the June drop in inflation.
5: So the latest Fox News poll shows about 75% of voters say inflation has caused them financial hardship. The president, who campaigned on the economy, now receiving negative marks on the issue, with 65% saying they disapprove of his performance.
1: That's Fox's Madeline Rivera. As the U.S. keeps battling Iran with the goal of preventing them from having a nuclear weapon, the Trump administration's worked out a much different nuclear deal with Saudi Arabia to help them develop nuclear power. Energy Secretary Chris Wright tells Fox Business.
6: Saudi Arabia has been an ally of the United States since the nation's forming, and I'm thrilled in our efforts and where this is going. This will be top level, highest standards for nuclear safety and safeguards.
1: It would pave the way for the Saudis to enrich uranium for nuclear energy, but that'll be under scrutiny from lawmakers. Congress would have to approve the agreement. 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
1: The White House Correspondents' Dinner is back on tomorrow night after the first one was interrupted by gunshots in April when an armed man tried to force his way in, attempting to assassinate the president among the charges he's facing.
2: The number of threats against protectees is as high as Secret Service Director Sean Curran says he's ever seen in his 24-year career, but says the agency will always get the president where he needs to go.
3: It's important to note that the president has been back to the Hilton since. We have done massive major events since.
2: Those include President Trump's attendance at the NBA Finals and World Cup Final.
3: We can't shut down an entire community when we have an event. It's our job to understand that site and to mitigate the threat.
2: At the White House, Jared Halpern, Fox News.
1: June 1st, next year. That's when ousted Venezuelan leader Nicolas Maduro will go on trial in New York City, along with his wife, Celia Flores. That was said at a short hearing yesterday. Fox's Brian Yenes was there.
4: They were both wearing brown prison outfits. They were not restrained. Maduro looked noticeably thinner and was taking notes. Maduro and Flores face federal cocaine trafficking and weapons charges. Maduro also faces a narco-terrorism charge. If convicted, they face up to life in prison.
1: Maduro claims he's a political prisoner of war after he and his wife were captured in a U.S. military raid. In Louisiana, the state's attorney general, Liz Merle, is off the hook, no longer facing a criminal trial.
5: After a special prosecutor dropped the felony charges, Merle was indicted on accusations of threatening the jobs of New Orleans officials who fought a Republican overhaul of courts in the city, which is heavily Democrat.
6: It's not over, and it's not because I'm angry. It's not because any of us want to retaliate against anybody. It's because what they did, it can now be weaponized and used against other people.
5: The indictment from a New Orleans grand jury accused Merle of intimidation and malfeasance. Lisa Lacera, Fox News.
1: On Wall Street, stock futures are down big. I'm Dave Anthony. This is Fox News.
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8: Here is your Panhandle News Network forecast. Today will bring mostly sunny skies, pleasant conditions, and lower humidity levels. The temperature will reach a high of 80. Tonight will be clear with a low of 55. Tomorrow is expected to be beautiful with a mix of clouds and sunshine reaching a high of 82. With your Panhandle News Network forecast, I'm meteorologist Joe Lundberg.
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23: An Eastern Panhandle showcase won by Martinsburg over its rivals, the Bulldogs, with the 11th state championship in school history.
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7: Hear from the coaches and players that make the Eastern Panhandle the place for sports in the state of West Virginia.
23: What a comeback it has been for the Muscle Men, Lady Appleman. In year one, head coach Tim Potter has sculpted a state tournament qualifier.
25: Gets a high snap. Robinson trying to get to the outside. Makes a juice move. Gets to the inside. Keyshawn Robinson. Touchdown, Cougars.
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24: The throw not in time. Edgesville's going to Charleston.
25: Moore might have a foot race. He reverses field and goes right side. One man to beat to the corner. Can Moore do it? He does it. 80 yards. Touchdown, Berkeley Springs. The third of the night for the junior.
24: It's a touchdown for Jordan Barnett. He took it 96 yards to the house. Hercules is gone.
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18: 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We'll take your text this morning, 304-263-4321. Again, 304-263-4321, because we would love to hear from you. Certainly a lot to talk about over the course of today's show, and we would love to get your opinions. We're going to open it up by previewing the American Legion State Tournament that gets underway here in less than 2 hours. Got to hear from Trip Tobin earlier in the week. We'd like to hear from him this morning, but he's busy, man. We're less than 2 hours away from game time, post 14 against post 15, Berkeley County against Parkersburg, as we kick off the American Legion Tournament down in Beckley. So we'll talk about that. A split of a doubleheader for the Baltimore Orioles. Can they salvage some momentum out of this series with the Boston Red Sox losing the series but ending the longest winning streak in Major League Baseball this year? We'll dive into that. The rest of Major League Baseball, maybe take a peek at the trade deadline. You know, Seattle's going to do some interesting things. Maybe what could our local teams do? Is Adley Rutschman going to get traded? We've danced around that conversation several times. Also check some national headlines as well. But I won't do it alone. Parker Stone is ready to embark on this 51-minute journey with me. What's up, dude?
19: People are still looking to see if LeBron James will make a decision anytime in the quarter century.
18: We didn't get into it yesterday. Did you see that weird thing? What was it? The Miami Heat accidentally, like something popped up on their YouTube channel that said LeBron James introductory press conference scheduled July 27th. And everyone was like, wait a second. And then they deleted it and said it was a mistake. And then and apparently there's some schisms behind the scenes between the commissioner Adam Silver and LeBron because he's not making.
19: They're
18: the
19: waiting
18: decision
19: to set the schedule. They haven't made the schedule yet because they're waiting for LeBron to choose where he wants to go.
18: So yeah, we'll circle back around to that and talk. It's like the 88th decision of LeBron's career, but they still captivate the attention of the world. There's no doubt about that. And if you'd like to weigh in on that, again, you can text us 304-263-4321. Quick shout-out before we get started, Parker Stone, to our friends over at the Contemporary American Theater Festival that's going on in Shepherdstown. Went last night, saw a production. My favorite sociopath. It was great. It was really good. I would encourage everybody to check it out. Are you much of a thespian? You much of a theater guy? Were you in any plays in high school or anything growing up?
19: You know, I was not. The last time I think I was in any sort of play might have been like in fourth grade.
18: Ooh.
19: But I appreciate good theater. I don't go out of my way to go to theatrical productions usually. It's not my usual thing that I do. But like if somebody came up to me and asked to go, I didn't have anything going on for a weekend, probably wouldn't turn that down. I mean, there's some really good productions and stuff, and it's a good, entertaining way to knock out a day of your weekend. So, I'd go if I was asked. Absolutely.
18: Okay. I was hoping we were going to get some like uncovered gem of you playing like Gaston in the 10th grade, or you were like an extra in Les Mis or something like that. But
19: I can't remember what.
18: Did you go to any of your high school's plays?
19: No, I did not.
18: He was out in the parking lot, folks, wearing that leather jacket, leaning against his motorcycle, smoking a cigarette. That's what he was doing.
19: This story is way too long for today because I know we got a lot to get into. But if we have a really dry day, I might tell this full story one day because it is the funniest story I ever had throughout my 4 years of high school. One time, maybe aside from a theater production, it was a choir production at the high school. And
18: you were in the choir or you were
19: around? No. More or less, the school that I went to kind of forced the student body to watch a choir concert more or less.
18: Were you guys just heckling him the whole time? Is that what was going on?
19: So, like, no.
18: We can hear part of it, at least.
19: No, heckling was had that day. It was, they were doing their thing. It was kind of like, okay, whatever. It was like a few days before the holiday break hit, so people were already checked out as
18: right.
19: it was.
18: All been
19: so,
18: there.
19: So they're doing their holiday choir production, and then one of the seniors in the choir goes, we're going to do the Hallelujah Chorus. Anybody who's ever been in the, like, former members of the choir or, like, older people that were in the choir here can come up and do it with us. So here,
18: big mistake there.
19: So here's where the snowball turns into a blizzard. Here comes four, and love these guys to death, but they are four of the biggest hicks in the school. Here they come coming down, and the guy is up there, and he's wondering, like, he's like, what are you guys doing?
18: You weren't in the choir.
19: He's like, you guys are certainly not in the choir. So he's like, what are you doing? And then to replicate the person's voice, and to give you a picture of what this person is, the guy was, he was called Ducky. So the guy was called Ducky. He goes,
18: yeah, Ducky one time.
19: He goes, we want to sing! And they're like, no. And then the whole student body erupts into mass riot, chanting, let them sing.
18: Wow.
19: Let
18: big
19: them
18: moment
19: sing.
18: Of solidarity there.
19: So then it just completely goes off the rails. And at that point, we were brought in not too long after the winter break hit by our principal to have a meeting on behavior during assemblies. So that was a fun time. But that I will never forget. The 2015's winter chorus, not for the show itself, but for the riot that happened.
18: At the end of the day, you got to let them sing.
19: You got to let them sing.
18: Let my people sing.
19: Let them sing. It's what we all would have wanted. Well, no, if I got the chance to tell that story in its entirety, it was in the moment, it was one of the funniest things to ever watch happen in person. Just to watch the whole thing just kind of snowball to what it was. Oh, there was nothing like
18: That's
19: it.
18: That's awesome.
19: That was nothing like it.
18: With all that said, support the arts, people. Check out CATF. They got a lot of stuff going on this week. It's going to be a ton of fun. In my school, it was complete 180 because I went to a really small private Christian school in Morgantown. Like, it was weird to not be in the band. Choir was like 50-50. I was in the band. I was in the choir. I put on, you know, we put on some plays. I was in those. It was just a very different dynamic and played on all the teams and things like that. So different worlds, different folks in different situations there. If anybody has any good theater stories, let us know. Or if you're going to check out CATF, let me know. Like I said, I saw one of the productions last night. I know Rona of today's 97.5s has or will see a couple more. And I know it's a fun festival every year, so check that out. Also, check out American Legion Baseball today. Let's get to sports here on this this Thursday morning. And I believe all these links can be found at the video production website, including, I imagine, a lot of people wanting to find this post-14 versus post-15 broadcast. So that's game number one. Then at 1 o'clock, we'll have Wheeling Post 1, the defending champs, against Potomac Valley post-64. So our local area teams are getting out of the way early. And then at 4 o'clock, it's Bridgeport post-68 against South Charleston post-94. And then 7 o'clock, Morgantown post-2 against the host team Beckley post-32. Again, this is being played in Beckley. So we're going to have a little bit of fun with it, Park. Let's just kind of try to do it like this. We'll go area by area. And, you know, not to put too much pressure on these young men's shoulders. I'll ask you to score it 1 through 10. I'll do the same thing. The likelihood that each of these teams could win a state championship. Now, I think that all eight teams have a chance. I think there's a lot of offense in the field this year, a lot of top-end talent, a lot of guys that are going to at least be playing Division II baseball at some point in their career. But I think that there are some favorites that need to stand out. And I'll tell you what, we'll hold on to post-14 for last. And let's go ahead and get things started with Potomac Valley post-64. So Park, 11-9-1 on the season, played a very tough schedule. And you look at a lot of their losses, and they're from outside the state, like Garrett County, Yeager Benson, things like that, post-13. And, of course, they dropped a couple of they dropped both regular season games to post-14, won the first game of the area tournament, and then dropped the previous two. You want to talk about star power, it is certainly on this team. Jackson Hare is a fantastic hitter, Blake Jacobs, but then, of course, it's highlighted by the state pitcher of the year, and Lanson Orndorff. His pitches, or his innings, I should say, have been kept somewhat low. Obviously, he's going to be playing at the University of Charleston. I imagine they'll cut him loose in this tournament. Is there enough depth for this post 64 team to go on a run and win a state championship? I have my doubts. I think that's what's going to hold them back. So in the scale of 1 to 10, how likely is it that this team can win a state championship? I'm going to say it is a 7 for Potomac Valley.
19: This might be a little harsh, but I'm going to put it at a 2.
18: Mm.
19: I just feel like I like what this team brings. If Lance and Orndorff could pitch every single game for this team in the tournament, I would probably bump it up to a 5 or a 6.
18: Well, if he could pitch every game, I'd bump it up to a 10.
19: Yeah, if he pitched every game, then absolutely they've got a chance to win it, but he's not going to be able to do that. So that's part of the reason why I've ranked it so low. I think this post 64 team, I think they got a really tough draw getting Wheeling post 1 in the opening round, and we'll get to them here in a little bit. But this team, the road that they're going to have to go on to try and get to the championship game is going to be really tough, because depending on what the result is of that first game, you're either playing post 2, which I know post 2 has been down this season, but they were still able to win the area, and they don't have high expectations from around people, which makes them, I think, even more dangerous. And then a Beckley team that's going to be hosting this State Legion tournament that is going to have a really nice crowd turnout. So the road for post 64 is going to be really tough. You have one of the better teams in the field in post 1, a post 2 team that's going to be dangerous, I think, in this tournament, and then you've got Beckley that's the host team. I just can't see a realistic route unless some major upsets happen in favor of post 64. I'd put them at a 2.
18: All right, a 7 and a 2. Let's move to North Central West Virginia and my alma mater, Morgantown post 2, an 11 and 12 record, but this team certainly played their best baseball towards the end of the year, had an interesting run through their area tournament, beat Clarksburg, lost to Bridgeport, beat Clarksburg, beat Bridgeport to get down to the state tournament. Some losses to some out-of-state teams as well, some losses they'd like to have back. I think that Fairmont loss, certainly chief amongst them. They played post-65 close in the year as well. You look at this team, though, Park, offensively, not a lot to write home about. I mean, Velikoff is been limited in his ability to play this year. You know, Taylor's their leader in batting average right now in just 7 games. Brooks King is probably their most consistent hitter game in and game out. But as a team, they're only hitting about .274. And it's also a team that hasn't necessarily run a ton this season. I like some of the arms that they have. Reiner certainly is one of the better pitchers in this tournament. Campbell soaked up some big innings. Lucas Shin as well. Judd Messerly still holding in there. He's one of the better relief pitchers in the state. But again, I just don't think there's enough to move the needle here. I said to you and I said to Daniel that I would be surprised if Post 2 isn't playing on Saturday. I expect them to win one of their first 2 games. It's going to be tough when they start against the host tonight. But I just don't see enough firepower here for them to win a tournament. So I'm going to go 4 for Morgantown Post 2.
19: I thought 4 was probably a good number. I'm going to go with you and copy that and go with a 4 as well, just because of what they have going on in the opening round, getting the late game, getting Beckley as the host side is going to be tough. I think Morgantown's going to give them a good game. If they can keep the runs down, I think they've got a chance to even win that game. But then you go on to the other side, you either get a post 64 team or a Wheeling team, depending on how that game goes. And I could see a route to where this team could potentially play all the way up to Saturday. So I see that absolutely with Morgantown. They're playing good baseball at a right time to do so. And if you're able to get a win against Beckley, it's going to put you in a really good position in this tournament. So I'd say probably a 4 is a good number for Post 2. You got to give them the respect. They're one of the top Legion programs year in and year out. So I'd go with a 4 for Post 2 being able to win it all.
18: Now, the team they beat in the area tournament to get down to the state tournament was Bridgeport Post 68. So you might think the Post 2 is the better team objectively. But then you look at Bridgeport's record. They're 18-5. Really good. And they have a track record of scoring runs. You look kind of towards the middle point of July. On the 8th, they put up 12 against Buchanan. On the 9th, 10th, or 10 against Doddridge. 11 against Garrett on the 12th. And then in the area tournament, 16 runs, 7 runs. And then they had took that loss to Morgantown there in the area final. Lost to them earlier in July as well. But you've got some guys, Avolio, Green, Sonderricker are guys that I all like that can get some innings for them. They're another team where I feel like it's going to be difficult for them not to get it to Saturday. I think we're going to learn a lot about them in this South Charleston game coming up at 4 o'clock today. While Morgantown did beat them in the area tournament, I do think, though, that Bridgeport, with a track record that's been a little bit more solid through the season, again winning 18 of their 23 games, has a little bit more of a likelihood to go on a deep run. So I'll go ahead and say that Bridgeport gets a 5.
19: So when you look at Bridgeport's schedule, the notable losses, they've lost to Post 2 in the 2 times they've played each other. or two out of three, I should say, excuse me. And then they have a loss to Beckley. So those are the key losses that you have for this Bridgeport team. Other than that, I think it's a pretty solid record. I'd probably go a five. Five is what I'm feeling with this team. Just maybe slightly better than Post 2. You're on the opposite side of the bracket from Post 2, which I think benefits you in this tournament just because you've lost two out of three to this Post 2 team, and you lost winning that area tournament to Post 2. So getting on the other side of the bracket, I think, helps you. South Charleston's going to be an interesting test, and we're going to talk about them here in a little bit. But you come out of that game, you'll face either Post 14, or you're going to be taking on a team in Parkersburg. So you're in, I think, a solid spot if you're Bridgeport 68. I'd say probably a five for them. And if the bracket falls their way, I think it could be even higher.
18: Let's move to the kind of western area. That's Parkersburg and Wheeling Post 1. And we'll start with a Wheeling team that's won a couple of state tournaments over the last couple of years. And their record's 24-7 on the season. Obviously, you want to know whether or not the Wheeling Central guys are on there. And they are. Stephen Brodegaard is someone that they're going to trust a lot in this tournament. Braden Cover, son of head coach Todd Cover from that Wheeling Central team, is on this list. And then some other guys that fill in the gaps. Tucker Doughty's actually thrown the most, or the most, I should say, innings for them this season. They have a team ERA that's about 2.5 right now, and then just a bunch of guys at the plate that can absolutely mash. Chris Upton's hitting 500, and he's had 101 plate appearances on the season. Hitting 340 on the year, this team can score runs in a variety of different ways. They've hit 12 home runs on the year, 73 stolen bases. They've only been caught stealing five times. They're playing like the defending state champions, and they're my pick to win the tournament again. And they're going to get a 9 because of it, and that's going to be the highest number I give out.
19: I'm going to go with an 8 for Post 1, just because of what this team has shown. They're a defending champion. They deserve points there. I think also when you look at the teams that they faced, beating Parkersburg twice over, pretty impressive. You win dominantly 9-1, and then you have a nail-biter coming up in that game to take the area tournament overall. You have to score too late to build the lead, and then you get yourself in a position to win that game 3-2. I like what this team's put together. You look at the losses that this team has had. That Jaeger Benson team is very good. We've seen them put crooked numbers against multiple teams throughout the state. You look at what they've lost to in terms of Garrett County. That was a very solid Post 71 team. They took deep into a game and multiple runs from both those teams. This team, I think, is ready to try and go win it again. I'd put it at an 8. I feel really solid about them going into this tournament. I think they're going to be probably favored against Post 64, and then giving you that benefit of being on that winner side of the bracket is going to do justice for Post 1 to try and go and repeat. I'd say probably an 8 is a comfy number for them.
18: The other team coming out of that region, the Parkersburg team that gave them so much trouble, as you mentioned in the area tournament, they're 17-9. It's a team that when they win, they score a lot of runs, and when they lose, they don't. It's a pretty simple formula, and they've won a lot of their games here in July. Have a couple of arms that are interesting. Menarcek, certainly, and then I got to talk to Trip Tobin earlier in the week. Wyatt Boyce is somebody on the season that, if he's making his 8th start today, still has an ERA below 1 on the season. It is a .91 right now. And then offensively, Boyce is arguably their best hitter. He's hitting .385. A lot of different guys in this lineup hitting over .300 as they're hitting over .300 as a team. Don't have a home run this year, which I think is interesting. And they're another team that runs a ton. 79 stolen bases, have only been caught stealing 16 times. It really feels like a Potomac Valley situation to me for this Post 15 team for Parkersburg, where the top-end talent is really good, but you wonder if they have enough arms to go on a deep tournament run. So I went for a 7 for Post 64. I think I'm going to give a 7 to Parkersburg as well.
19: I would like to think it's probably close for me. I will give them, I'll do the same for Post 15. I'm going to put them at a 2. That's where I put Post 64. I feel like that's kind of the same story you talked about, and I think it's true. You look at some of the wins that Parkersburg has had this season. You're looking for the quality ones. The quality one I saw was Post 65. They won that one 9-7, and I continue to look for quality wins, and they're few and far between. You had that win against Post 65, but you lost to South Charleston 94. You've lost every game you've played against Post 1. The quality wins for Parkersburg Post 15 is what I have a concern with. You don't have many of them. So I'd put them at a 2 right there with Post 64 towards the bottom end.
18: All right, now to the teams in the South, and we'll go to the host team, Beckley Post 32. Their record 25-6 on the season. Lost to Post 94 by one run in the area tournament, actually twice, on Wednesday and Friday of last week. But before that, they were really hard to beat. In fact, as I looked through their schedule here really quickly, 1, 2, 3, 4 of their losses came against Post 94. They lost to Yeager Benson, and they lost to Bridgeport once. And outside of that, they've been completely unblemished. Another team that likes to run a lot, they've stolen on the season. I have the wrong stat in front of me right now. A number of bases. They've stolen in the season 87, and they've been caught stealing just 7 times. Have a couple of guys hitting close to or at 400 with Deegan Williams on the season along with Gage Price, and then have a couple of pitchers that they really like, and their ace is probably arguably Eli Green. I don't know, just because I haven't laid eyes on this Beckley team this year or much over the last couple of years. It's certainly the best team that they've had in recent memory. And being the host team, certainly you have to throw some weight behind that as well. But you also can't overlook the fact that every game that they've played this year that's really supposed to matter, they've lost. Lost to Post 94 those 4 times. Lost to Bridgeport as well. So controversially, even though on paper they have a better team to me, then Parkersburg, and then Potomac Valley Post 64, I'm going to give them a lower number. I'm going to say it's a 6. If they beat Morgantown, if we come back tomorrow and they've beaten Post 2 12-0, all of a sudden they're probably my second favorite to win this tournament behind Wheeling. But it's more of a I'll believe it when I see it for this Beckley team that has a lot to prove this tournament. I'll give them a 6.
19: That's where I was feeling too, was a 6 for this team. You made a great point pointing out that the big games that they've had, losing to Post 94 that many times is staggering, and you look for the quality wins. Really, the only quality wins you get is Post 65. You lost to Yeager Benson, and you're trying to figure out where these quality wins are coming from for Beckley, if it's just stacking wins to stack wins, or if it's you're beating quality opponents. Unfortunately, I feel like it might be a case of the quality opponents that you had, you weren't able to get. So for that reason, weighs it down a little bit. You get a little bit of a boost being the host team. You get the late game. You get Post 2, which I think is going to be a great challenge for Beckley Bash. I'd put them at a 6. That number certainly can rise. I agree with you 100%. That number can certainly rise for Beckley. But I need to see them come out and beat Post 2 in that opening game. If they're able to do that, then I think that kind of puts quiet to rest that this team needs to beat a quality opponent and beat a team that has been able to go deep into the state Legion tournament and win and be able to be successful. I would put them at a 6. That number can indeed certainly rise.
18: All right, to Post 94, the team that beats that host team in Beckley 4 times this season. They're 14-1 on the season. They have just the one loss, and that came against Logan back in June, and they were a little short-staffed in that game. A lot of talent. If you were watching those state championship games for high school baseball down in Huntington, you'll recognize Comer, Kimball, McClung, Luke Gordon, Eli Smith, Brogan Sams. This is probably the most talented roster in the state, and that tends to be the case with these Charleston teams, but that doesn't always equate to success. Just because they only played 15 games, I'm going to keep them at a 7, but if you're talking about a team that, I mean, they have the potential to throw an arm that's capable of a shutout in every game in this tournament, and they're the only team you can say that about. But just because maybe I have some questions offensively and they just haven't played that many games, I'll keep them at a 7 for now. But again, it's another one of those teams where if they get hot, if they come out today and obliterate Bridgeport, they jump into that favorite conversation, but I'll keep them at a 7.
19: I'll put them at an 8. I'll pull them at an 8 right there. I'd say those two teams that I put in an 8, Wheeling Post 1 and South Charleston Post 94, are probably going to be two of the favorites coming into this tournament. Post 94's got a lot of talent, obviously. They've been able to string together a lump sum of wins. They have not lost since June 28th, so keep that in mind. This is a team that's closing in almost a month that they have not taken a loss. The lack of games may be a concern, but this is a team that, again, has talent. I think they have a favorable draw in their bracket, and I think they're going to be in a really solid spot. That Bridgeport game and the South Charleston game, those two playing each other, I think could be one of the better games of the opening round of the Legion tournament, so that's one to circle. I'd put them right up there with Wheeling Post 1 in terms of talent. Now, can that translate to winning games is going to be the question, but the talent is there for Post 94 to make a deep run in this tournament.
18: And lastly, this, before we take our first break of the show, we turn our attention to our local team. The Hornets of Post 14, they're 17-7, and again have the first game at 10 o'clock against Parkersburg Post 15, and you can watch it on Video Productions on YouTube. Some guys that have had a great season for them offensively, J.P. Sweeney's hitting .485. Liam Healy's had a great spring and a great summer as well. He's hitting over .400. Connor Smith's hitting over .400. Jack Gross is hitting over .400. And I think that you have a nice tandem of two guys that I would call aces in Gross and with Jameer Brown. And then just a number of guys. And I don't mean to be disrespectful to Angle, who was really good in the area tournament. French, Cumley as well, Earl, Dupree. But all just guys that you can turn to deep in a tournament and say, I don't need you to be perfect, but I need you to go out there and give us a chance to compete. I think they have a lot of that. I think that if we were to put these rosters into MLB The Show and gave them ratings, that Post-14's actual ratings would come out in the bottom half of teams in this tournament. But I think coaching, cohesion, I think that this is a team that's made deep state tournament runs each of the last several years. There's just too much on this team to fail early. Again, like Post 2, I would be shocked if they're not playing on Saturday. And to be honest with you, I would be shocked if they're not playing on Sunday. I'm going to keep it as a 7 just because, again, we've talked about maybe a lack of top-end talent, but you're not going to see a roster 1 through 18 that's as deep. I think they have as deep of a pitching staff as anybody in this tournament, save maybe Post 94. So they have a chance to win it, but they're not going into this tournament as a favorite, so a 7 for me.
19: You took the words right out of my mouth. I also had a 7 for this team. They have the talent to be able to make a deep run. If they're able to win this first game, it's going to help a lot for them to get in a position to have a deep run in this State Legion tournament. I'd put them maybe a little bit below the two teams that I've got as probably the favorites to win it in Wheeling Post 1 and South Charleston Post 94. But they're right there with Beckley 32, and I think trailing behind them, Morgantown Post 1, and then Parkersburg 15 and Potomac Valley Post 64. Those teams towards the back, I think Post 14 is better than, but they're going to be chasing the field in Post 94 and Post 1. So I'd say a 7's a good number. This is a team that's shown that they can come back from adversity. They've been able to win games in tough positions before. They've also shown they can give away games late. We've seen that a couple times this year with Post 14. But if this team is in a position to where they are in a good spot, the errors they can keep down, they certainly have all the capabilities to make a deep run, if not win the State Legion tournament. I put them right there at a 7. Not favorites, but certainly very legitimate contenders to go win it all.
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1: Welcome back to the show. It's Panhandle Sports Live. Text line again open. And if you don't know the number by now, it is 304-263-4321. Again, 304-263-4321. To the Baltimore Orioles, in a pair of games played yesterday, one a victory, one a defeat for Baltimore. Dropped game one, 6-3 to Boston, and that extended the Boston winning streak at the time to 15, which tied the longest streak in postgame history. I'm sorry, in program history, I should say, or organizational history. Okay start from Jake Bennett. Not so much for Dean Kramer. Remember, Dean Kramer came back and had one start, and the narrative began, oh, it's great to have somebody so solid in the rotation again. Maybe a little too premature on that one. You lose this one 6-3. Chapman comes in, gets the save. It is what it is. But you're able to salvage a game from this series by winning the final one 5-1. And I love the way that Baltimore started this game. They scored four runs in the first inning and then turned things over to Kyle Bradish. He's the guy that screams stability to me in this rotation in the second half of the year. Got that big extension. He's got the win. He's now 7-9 in the season, gave up four hits over those six innings and gave up just one run and struck out four. And I thought the bullpen beyond that looked great. I think what they allowed just one total base runner between Kittredge, Cano, and Wells. And it was a victory for Baltimore. We'll talk about what that means. Is that enough momentum to pull out of this series? Because, again, you were playing the hottest team in baseball. But before we get Parker Stone's thoughts, we'll go to Craig Albernaz. They'll ask him about the really hot start in the first inning and about Kyle Bradish's performance in a little bit more.
2: Albie, starting with the top of the first, just how nice was it to see the guys come out and put together a rally like that right out of the gates?
3: Yeah, absolutely, especially, you know, a split doubleheader. You know, it's always, I would say it's tough, but, you know, you play one game and then there's a lull and get back out there. And, you know, proud of our guys coming out, be ready to go from pitch one and, you know, get four runs in the first. You know, that was, it was really good. And our offense did a great job of grinding out at bats, getting good pitches to hit, and kind of just keep on the line moving.
4: Facing a team riding a 15-game winning streak, packed house at Fenway, division game. Is this the kind of performance that aces have, like Kyle Bradish did tonight?
3: Yeah, KB stepped up big time. And now, we all know who KB is and what he's capable of. It was just great to see him go out there and kind of be that stopper for us. And he did a great job of pounding the strike zone. Fastball shapes were great. Breaking balls were outstanding. And, you know, he did a great job getting us through six. And he had to navigate some tough innings as well, and he bared down. It was a great outing from KB.
5: Because you guys have lost the first two games and you need to keep in contact with these guys, how important was it that you simply won a game here?
3: Yeah, I mean, we're trying to win every game we play, and, you know, it's still July 22nd, you know, so there's still a lot of season left, but being able to, you know, to get a win against a really hot team and division opponent that, you know, we're in a race with, it was definitely a huge win for us. And have a winning road trip too. You know, it's and also was our family trip. I think that's the first winning family trip in baseball history, maybe.
6: We saw Gunnar four extra base hits this series. All of those extra base hits came against lefties. How impressed were you with his approach to the plate and also just the results, obviously?
3: Yeah, absolutely. Like the approach was outstanding, and that's something we talked about. You know, the previous games being able to drive the ball the opposite way against a lefty. And you know, we smashed that ball in the gap for a triple. It was very telling of where Gunnar's at. So it was a really great series for him. And, you know, like we always talked about.
1: Yeah, I'm going to leave it there. I have no idea what that is in the background. Irritating.
7: Some of the Fenway gremlins.
1: Yeah, I was going to say, it sounds like the plot of the town is being they're pulling off a heist there in the background or something. But, yeah, I mean, good things from the coach. And he put this in the perspective of a road trip. And I think he's 100% right to do so. I'm not thrilled that you lost 2 out of 3 to Boston, but again, they're the hottest team in Major League Baseball. But you came out of the All-Star break in a 6-game road trip, and you won 4 of those 6 games. I'm fine with that. And I'm fine with, again, not leaving this Boston series empty-handed. I kind of like the way the Orioles are coming out of this break and the games that they lost. I mean, Dean Kramer wasn't good, don't get me wrong, but you competed in both of those losses too. You know, obviously that momentum needs to continue as you're home against the Braves, and then you go on the road again against Detroit, but you know, there are teams in the American League that still have not figured it out. And I'm not saying the Orioles have figured it out, but they're just a lot better off right now than the Blue Jays or the Tigers or the Royals or the Athletics or the Angels, maybe even the Astros. You're hanging in there, and you're just starting to see signs. You had the winning streak, and now you've won four of your last six, and now you've beaten the hottest team in baseball, and you're three games out in a wild card, where I just, you have a much better feeling in your heart of hearts than you did in June about this team.
0: Yeah, you feel a whole lot better about this team right now, because as the American League continues to kind of chop away at teams that are probably not going to be in a position to compete for wild card standing, the Orioles are still in that spot. They're still in that upper half of teams that are in the wild card race at the moment. That puts them in a great spot. Boston, we didn't expect this out of. I mean, this was a Boston team who was towards the absolute bottom of one of the worst teams in the American League and have just caught the hottest of hots at the right time and have launched themselves into a position to where now they can be in a position to co and compete for a wild card spot. I don't know if that's regression to the mean or what exactly comes with Boston. I mean, we talked about that team being talented, but just severely underperforming. Are we going to see Boston stay this hot throughout the rest of the month of July and into August? That's the question I have. Or was this just a really good run for Boston, and maybe it's back to something in the middle between what we saw early and what we saw in this kind of 2.5 week stretch for the Red Sox? In the Orioles' case, these are some really important games coming up. I feel like I say that every single week, but this stretch I think is going to really show us something with the Orioles, because unfortunately this season could take a downward turn in the next week and a half. The Braves are an excellent baseball team, but you get them at home. You go on the road to take on the Tigers and a chance to put that team maybe to bed in terms of any hope for the playoffs. If you go on the road and sweep Detroit at the start of next week, you probably put them out of a wild card race entirely. And then you got to welcome in the Phillies to ring in the month of August. So those are some really tough games for the Orioles to finish the month and go into the month of August. A very good Braves team at home, a desperate Tigers team on the road, and then you've got the Phillies coming into Camden Yards. You get a little bit of a reprieve. I think some important games throughout August, too. You get the Angels at home for a three-game set. That could be a nice rebound if this stretch is maybe a little less favorable with some solid teams on your schedule. The Rangers is slowly turning into an important series because that could be a team you're battling wild card position for. The Twins are now turning into a really important series because they're hanging around that wild card race at the moment. And then some more in-division opponents you got coming up around the middle of the month of August. That is going to be really important. A couple sets with the Rays and then with the Yankees once again. So this month's going to be important for the Orioles. If you can survive this maybe two-week stretch of taking some really tough opponents in the Braves and the Phillies specifically, I think you're going to be in a really good spot in terms of wild card seeding.
1: And here's the other thing I want to touch on before we take our final break of the show. The more that the Orioles win, the more that they continue to at least pretend to look competitive, the more likely they are to not sell at the deadline, which I think is important. I think the best version of this Orioles team can still include Adley Rutschman. And I do want to see them have the opportunity to add some pieces and run it back at least one more time with this core next season. I say all that to say this. Salvador Perez, by the way, made some history yesterday. He tied George Brett's Royals record with his 317th home run. There has been some rumbling that Salvador Perez is somebody that could be available at this trade deadline for the Royals. And the only reason that is we expected in this trade deadline to see a lot of catchers be available. And all of a sudden, we're not sure. Minnesota, under new ownership, all of a sudden they're starting to win a little bit. They might hang on to Ryan Jeffers. I have no idea what the Rockies think they're doing with Hunter Goodman. All of a sudden, it doesn't seem like the Athletics are going to trade Shea Langeliers, which leads Adley Rutschman as potentially the top catcher available in this trade deadline. The Yankees are going to add a catcher, and they're going to add one that hits from the right side. I don't necessarily think they want to try to pull off an in-division trade either, but the more that these quality catching options are taken off the table, the more likely it is to me that they're going to go after Rutschman. So I say all that to say, keep winning games, keep Adley in Baltimore. I think Orioles fans would all agree with me there.
0: I just do not think Adley Rutschman's getting traded. I find it very hard for him to be dealt at this point in the season when we are getting closer and closer to the deadline. If the Orioles are staying competitive, there's no reason to trade him away. And depending on how things fall, hopefully he's going to be active during this time. But there's every chance he could be on the IL during the trade deadline and just won't get traded. So there's every possibility of that. I feel really good about Rutschman staying in Baltimore. I think the Yankees are going to go somewhere else maybe to try and find some catching production for their lineup. I feel pretty solid about Rutschman staying in Baltimore through the second half of the season. I don't think he's going to get traded.
1: All right. I hope you're right. The Orioles off tonight, begin a series tomorrow against the Atlanta Braves at 7 o'clock. You can hear it here on the Panhandle News Network. 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Special thank you to Green Monster. We'll wrap up the show next. Keep it here.
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9: 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We'd love to hear from you on this Thursday, 304-263-4321. Parker Stone, let's talk a little NFL. Why the heck not? We got like 5 minutes left in the show. I am looking at an article from ESPN.com entitled 2026 NFL Training Camp Previews and Projections for All 32 Teams, where they give the biggest storyline for each of the 32 teams in the NFL, and we're not going to go through roster projections. We don't have enough time for that. Boring writing at the end of the day, with all due respect to whoever wrote this for NFL Nation. As we check in with our local teams and the biggest storyline for each of them, for our beloved Baltimore Ravens here in your home for Ravens football, the Panhandle News Network, the top storyline is, can Coach Jesse Minter get Lamar and the Ravens to the Super Bowl? Really, a lot of thought certainly went into that. For the Pittsburgh Steelers, another one of our local teams, what will Mike McCarthy's offense look like? Wow, really profound journalism right there. For the Washington Commanders, will the coordinator changes pay off? Wow, really profound right there. I don't know. You've got two new coaches for two of our local teams, and then very much a show-me-something season. It's got to be for Dan Quinn. You know, McCarthy's obviously going to get a second season. Minter's going to get a second season. Quinn is probably the only one that has the possibility of the three teams that we consider our local teams to be fired this season. And I don't necessarily know what the expectations are. It's got to be the playoffs for the Ravens, right? Steelers, are they in that same conversation? And it's got to be playoffs or bust for Dan Quinn, does it not?
10: I'd say for Baltimore, yes, getting to the playoffs, back to it, is going to be something that's going to be the top mark for them, and to probably win at least a playoff game or try and push to get to the AFC Championship game once again. You've still got a lot of talent on this roster. You're hoping that Jesse Minter can be what bringing in Mike McDonald was for the Seattle Seahawks. That's really what you're wanting out of this coaching change. If it's dumping Pete Carroll for Mike McDonald and winning a Super Bowl for Baltimore, then you've knocked it out of the park and you have one of the best young head coaches in the league. It's what's happened in Seattle. Can Jesse Minter be that for the Baltimore Ravens? Can this offense stay consistent? Can Lamar Jackson stay healthy and rebound after what was a rough 2025? That's a question I have for the Ravens. For the Steelers, they're just in a weird limbo, it feels like. And it's been that way for almost, what, 7 or 8 years now, of most years good enough to sneak into the playoffs but not do anything. Just continuing to kick the can down the road for a full-blown rebuild that probably should have came like 4 years ago, but they refused to do it. How will this team look with some new pieces? You bring in Michael Pittman. You drafted Jeremy Bernard. How do they complement DK Metcalf? You bring in Rico Dowdle to replace Kenny Gainwell. He's going to team up with Jalen Warren in the backfield. How is that team going to look? The defense, I'm sure, is going to be solid, but how is that offense going to operate? And then you look at the Commanders, I mean, you

0: offense when it's on in the entirety of the NFC East. And that's the one I have the least amount of questions about, the Dallas Cowboys. Now, the defense, on the other hand, is another big question. But in terms of offense, Dallas is up there. I think the ceiling's much bigger for the Cowboys. I think the Commanders have the lowest floor of all the teams throughout the NFC East. It's them and the Giants, and then I think there's a significant gap between the Cowboys and the Eagles.
1: All right, there you go. A little NFL talk to say so long, and I don't have you tomorrow, Park. Got a long weekend. Hope you enjoy it.
0: Yep, getting a flight out tonight, going out to Tampa. Got to love a good impromptu trip organized by the brother-in-law. So, I'll be out tomorrow, and I'll send my regards from the greater state of Florida.
1: All right, looking forward to it. If you missed any or part of today's show, you can find it podcasted on our Panhandle News Network Spotify page. Stay tuned through the top of the hour, of course. Panhandle Live is coming up here in just a couple of moments. No Orioles baseball on this evening, but of course we've got Baltimore Orioles baseball coming up tomorrow. And there you go. For Parker Stone, I've been Luke Wiggs. Stay tuned for Panhandle Live, and we'll see you.

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1: Oil prices keep surging. I'm Dave Anthony, Fox News. They are up more than 4% this morning, hitting a six-week high. WTI back to almost 91 bucks a barrel. Brent crude is just shy of 100. It's up 6% as the price of the gas pump is up 15 cents the last week as a new threat to shipping emerges in another waterway.
2: While no vessels were attacked in the Strait overnight, at least one Saudi-owned oil tanker was targeted in the Red Sea by Houthi forces in Yemen.
1: President Trump just posted on Truth Social a warning that if the Houthis do this again, the U.S. will hold Iran accountable since those rebels are backed by the Iranians. This after a 12th straight night of American bombing in Iran. And as the Wall Street Journal reports, the U.S. is moving more military assets to the region. We get more from Fox's Trey Yingston, Tel Aviv.
2: There's an ongoing effort to prepare both offensively and defensively for the possibility that this conflict does expand. And that involves stationing fighter jets and refuelers at different places, like even here in Israel, and also preparing on defense. And that has to do with the THAAD missile interceptors and the Patriot systems supplied by the United States to counterparts in the region to help shoot down incoming Iranian fire.
1: And while the underlying goal on all this is preventing Iran from having a nuclear weapon, the U.S. has a new agreement to help Saudi Arabia develop nuclear power. In another Truth post, President Trump wrote it'll be non-military and the Saudis would not enrich the nuclear material, adding it's subject to Saudi Arabia joining the Abraham Accords, and that agreement would have to be approved by Congress.
3: But some fear there are no safeguards to prevent the Saudis from developing a nuclear weapon. In Israel, those fears are being voiced by senior politicians. Former Israeli Prime Minister Naftali Bennett says the agreement is a serious strategic failure that endangers our security.
1: That's Fox's Jonathan Savage on Wall Street. We're seeing a big drop in stock futures. 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
1: We mentioned oil and gas prices rising again today. President Trump says many other prices have come down lately, saying at a Republican rally in Marietta, Georgia,
2: "This economy is ready to blow everything away, ever, of any country. There's never been anything like what's happening."
1: But another poll is showing a lot of Americans are worried.
3: A Fox News poll of over 1,000 U.S. voters finding if the November election was today, 53% would back the Democratic candidate in their House district, while 46% would back the Republican. The Democratic advantage comes as President Trump's approval rating stands at 39%, unchanged for the last 3 months. Roughly three quarters of those polled, 76%, say they'd rate the economy as only fair or poor. And another three quarters say inflation has caused them financial hardship. 23% want dramatic change in the government, 50% viewing capitalism positively, 30% favoring socialism, up 3% from last year. The Democratic Socialists of America are viewed positively by 31%. Kristen Goodwin, Fox News.
1: We mentioned that sell-off brewing on Wall Street. Dow futures are down more than 500 points, almost 400 for the NASDAQ ahead of the opening bell. We just got an unemployment update showing a drop in first-time claims by about 10% to 187,000 last week, the fewest in nearly 4 years. The number of people continuing to collect jobless benefits dropped slightly to just under 1.8 million. The morning after Tropical Storm Bertha hit Louisiana, causing some flooding in low-lying areas, it is back in the Gulf. Fox Weather's Marissa Torres in New Orleans.
4: The latest advisory coming in from the National Hurricane Center appears as if that center did redevelop or shifted further to the south over the open Gulf. And we are continuing to see that westward movement. It is still a tropical storm at those maximum sustained winds at 45 miles per hour. Speed has picked up a little bit, but it's not that strong.
1: Bertha is forecast to move into Texas tonight in Houston and Galveston areas. I'm Dave Anthony, and this is Fox News.
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6: Here is your Panhandle News Network forecast. Today will bring mostly sunny skies, pleasant conditions, and lower humidity levels. The temperature will reach a high of 80. Tonight will be clear with a low of 55. Tomorrow is expected to be beautiful with a mix of clouds and sunshine reaching a high of 82. With your Panhandle News Network forecast, I'm meteorologist Joe Lundberg.
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7: 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We'll take your text today at 304-263-4321. Again, that is 304-263-4321, because we'd love to hear from you on this Thursday. Marcia Kovalik to my right. I'm Luke Wiggs. Good morning, Marcia.
8: Good morning, Luke. How you doing?
7: Doing all right. Well, I want to start this show like we did with Panhandle Sports Live. Quick shout out to CATF, Contemporary American Theater Festival. Went and checked that out yesterday. I believe it was called My Favorite Sociopath. It was about journalism. It's very interesting.
8: Wow. So you're glad you went?
7: I'm very glad that I went. I had never seen the theater set up there. I thought that was really cool. The production that we saw specifically was really cool. But you take for granted how awesome that event is and that it happens right here in the Eastern Panhandle. I mean, it was a 160-something seat theater that was pretty much sold out. And it's one of, I think, 10 or 12 times they were putting that play on. And then there's four others and all those presentations as well. And when I was leaving in the parking lot, I saw a lot of out-of-state plates. So this is, drawing some attention to West Virginia.
8: So you went to an evening show, right?
7: I did. It was a 7:30 showing.
8: I was there in the afternoon, working out, and I did the same thing. I was looking in the parking lot because where you park for the wellness center is also where they park for the CATF. And I was looking, I didn't see as many, but granted, when I was coming in, I think production was letting out. And so a lot of those folks probably drove off before I got into the parking lot and was actually looking at plates. But it always makes me a little, I don't know if the right word is self-conscious, but like you want to put a good face forward because you know you got a lot of folks coming in from out of state who are part of the production, and you, I don't know, you want to impress them. You want to be like, here's what we have to offer. It is such a warm community. Hope you'll feel, you know, like it's a decent place here.
7: And we get to hear from Peggy McCowan a lot about that. And I asked her that very question when she came on Panhandle Live before the event started. You know, a lot of these people, these actors, these playwrights, these whoever's, these directors that they're hiring to come in, they're based in Los Angeles, they're based in New York, and they take 6 weeks out of their year and they go to Shepherdstown.
8: Right.
7: So it's a little bit of a culture shock, but she talks about, oh, they love, you know, the local places to eat. They like, you know, being out here amongst nature, actually seeing trees, I'm sure is a big deal as well. So, yeah, I thought that was cool. I will say this, though, and Rona kind of mentioned this point as well. With all due respect, because it was a great audience, and, you know, again, it was close to a sellout. That was an audience that skewed heavily to people probably over 50. You know, at some point we need to figure out what it's going to take to get people my age to go out and see
8: things
7: in the theater. I did. I was probably the only person in the room under 30. But, you know, the next key to preserving the arts is igniting that spark for the next generation. Not just, I think there's a lot of people out there that are want to become actors, they want to become directors. I don't think that spark's going anywhere, but, you know, people need to be able to want to consume that product.
8: So what about movie theaters, the cinema? Because granted, a lot of the movies that my husband and I consume at the theater, and we've been doing a lot more in the past 2 years, we've probably done a lot more. We let go of some of the subscriptions because it just was a lot of choices, but not really anything. And so we'll pick and choose a movie to go to. And granted, the ones we go to are skewed, as you said, more toward our demo. So we get into the theater and it's a lot of folks who look like us who are, you know, middle-aged or older. But when you go to see a movie in the theater, are you seeing folks from your demographic?
7: I think when I went and saw The Odyssey last week, I'd also skewed older, maybe not quite as old as the audience last night. And again, that's no disrespect to the audience last night at all. But, you know, part of it's a disposable income thing, you know.
8: Or how people are consuming media.
7: Yeah.
8: I mean, think about it because, you know, a lot of youth are used to just pulling out their phone. You can watch a whole movie, you know, and you don't have to interact with anyone. And
7: right.
8: I think for some age groups or some folks who are suited in that way, that's a plus.
7: I think that there are a lot of people my age that would balk at going and seeing what I saw last night. But if they actually went and experienced it, they would enjoy it. And I just, you know, you don't know what you don't know until you try it. So, you know, just a quick reminder, if you're out there with kids, get them interested in the arts. We need people supporting the arts. We need them to continue to happen. And check out CATF. They do a very good job. Let's hit a couple of headlines here in this first segment before we get to our first break and with it, our first guest. And if you have checked out something at CATF or just have opinions about theater in general, let us know, 304-263-4321. We'll start with a press release from the U.S. Attorney's Office, a Maryland man admitting to a role in a sophisticated scheme to defraud the IRS.
8: Ooh.
7: This is interesting.
8: So the processes came out of the Martinsburg branch, but it wasn't the Martinsburg branch of the IRS doing it. This group of people set up shadow businesses that looked very similar to a business that would have been receiving a big treasurer's check.
7: Mm-hmm.
8: So they were, it was a fraud. It was wire fraud. And so they arranged it so that these, the fake business was on the receiving end of this giant U.S. treasurer's check.
7: So this press release was specifically about one Gregory Dean, a 33-year-old of Suitland, Maryland, who pled guilty to one count of wire fraud. And he's facing up to 20 years in federal prison. But there's two other men involved, you mentioned, Tawan Arrington and David Walters. They've also been charged with multiple counts of wire fraud, and they are scheduled for trial in November of this year. So that's a story that we'll continue to follow. Also, this from the U.S. Marshals in Martinsburg, who have arrested Roberto Hernandez Segoia, age 47, of El Salvador, who was wanted by Montgomery County, Maryland, on charges of second-degree rape, child abuse by a parent, and child abuse and molestation of a child. So we're following along with this as well.
8: So he was wanted out of Montgomery County, Maryland. They arrested him, I believe it was the 16th,
7: in
8: a hotel
7: parking
8: lot
7: of the Fairfield Inn.
8: Yeah, in Martinsburg. So he will be extradited back to Maryland. But it in that press release from the U.S. Marshals Service, it mentions there are so many other agencies that helped out in this arrest, and he is... he's on the radar of ICE for potential deportation as well.
7: I've never seen a press release before that wherever this was copy and pasted from, it changed all of the T's to capital O's. So that made it incredibly hard to read this. Oh. So instead of acting, it says AC capital O-N-G. Mm-hmm. So yeah, there you go. Interesting. Let's see. Let's go to some reporting. Of course, Metro News, of course, is keeping up to date with the flood relief efforts. They're assessing all of the damage as well. Let's hear what Jeff Jenkins had to say this morning, reporting on what Governor Patrick Morrissey said yesterday.
9: Governor Patrick Morrissey says there are still residents who are unaccounted for in connection with Tuesday night's devastating flooding that resulted in more than 100 water rescues.
10: We don't have an exact number, but we are concerned about fatalities.
9: Morrissey says search and rescue remains the top priority.
10: And that's why all of our efforts remain focused on examining different street scenarios.
9: There were 7 inches of rain in Buchanan Tuesday. 4.5 inches came in just 37 minutes.
10: When things like that happen, there's no place for the water to go.
9: Morrissey says this is a time for state residents to come together and help Upshur and Lewis counties. I'm Jeff Jenkins, WVMetroNews.com.
7: And again, continued coverage at WVMetroNews.com. There was some pretty unfortunate news that broke last night as it pertains to West Virginia State Legislature that we won't get into on this show, but that and these flood relief efforts will be a topic of discussion on Metro News Talk Line. We'll tell you what to expect from that rundown here a little bit later on. A couple of Harper's Ferry stories before we take our first break of the show. Stairway access from the town of Harper's Ferry to the CNO Canal towpath will be shut down beginning July 27th. That's this weekend. And this closure is expected to last several weeks, according to information from the National Park Service, as work has been ongoing to improve the Goodloe Byron Memorial Footbridge, with a more user-friendly stairwell connecting the Byron Bridge to the town path at mile marker 60.6.
8: We just used that bridge, too, because we started at Clear Spring or somewhere and biked down to Harper's Ferry and got ice cream. Ah. So we carried our little bikes up that stairwell, and we can't do that now.
7: What I loved about that, I've only been to Harper's Ferry once, and it was before I lived out here. My parents wanted to come see it. Was that stretch of historic Harper's Ferry, and I don't know the geography that well, so I'm sure I'll screw it up. It has all the old-timey shops, but there were people coming off the Appalachian Trail, mm-hmm. which I thought was really cool, like the hardcore trying right. to go north to south or south to north. Man, those people smelled terrible, but I appreciate the determination.
8: So, I mean, it's the Appalachian Trail there. It's also the CNO towpath, so you get horses sometimes coming on the CNO towpath as well. So just know access is limited. I think they are planning to run some shuttle buses. I'm not exactly sure how that will work. Also, if you tend to park up in the train station area in Harper's Ferry, know for about the next week that could be disrupted because they've got some surveying going on, some technical crews from Amtrak that are going to be doing some stuff there.
7: Yeah, I'm going to get to that one next here before we take our final break. Like you mentioned, under National Park Service permits, Amtrak contractors will be conducting geotechnical work in and around the Harper's Ferry train station parking lot this Thursday and next week. So it starts today. Third-party utility location markouts will be conducted from 8 a.m. until 4:30 this evening. Only limited disruptions in the parking lot are expected. So there you go.
8: When you call it geotechnical, it sounds so much fancier than putting markers on for underground utilities.
7: 100% right. They dressed it up that way.
8: Yeah, yeah. I mean, that's the LinkedIn version
7: absolutely
8: of the description of that work.
7: Text appreciated at 304-263-4321. Again, 304-263-4321. 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
7: Welcome back to the show. It's Panhandle Live with you until the top of the hour today. It's Marcia and Luke. The text line open if you want to be a part of the show as well, though, 304-263-4321. And Marcia, we're pleased to be joined by our next guest here in studio.
8: Can you smell it? It is fair season.
7: Mm.
8: And so here,
7: what does fair season smell like to you?
8: You know what? It would probably be, what are they? The little,
23: manure.
8: The
23: it's called
8: no,
23: manure.
8: No. Funnel cakes is what I was going for, Mikey.
7: Funnel cakes and manure.
23: I'm sorry.
8: But also, a related separate, it does sometimes smell like manure. But welcome in, Mikey Withrow, WVU Extension agent and Berkeley County 4-H coordinator. And all things Berkeley County Youth Fair are coming up really soon.
23: It is. And that might be the strangest like bring-in I think I've ever had on the show in my 7 years.
8: And they've gotten
23: on
8: some weird ones.
7: Keep you on your toes.
23: I appreciate that one, though. I truly do. It is fair season. We will start off next Friday with our Miss Berkeley County Youth Fair competition. And then we have, people call it the seven greatest days of summer. Sometimes I think that as well. It truly is amazing to see everything we put into it. But every night truly is so different. It brings in a different crowd. It showcases a different group of kids every day. There truly is something for everyone at the Berkeley County Youth Fair.
8: And so talk about that, because in the years and years and years that people have known about 4-H, projects have changed. Focus has altered a little bit for the things that they get involved in. Berkeley County Youth Fair is one of, is it only two left in the
23: yeah,
8: United
23: there's
8: States?
23: There's two dedicated youth fairs. And then there's a lot of different programs that still have kind of a split fair. So they have an adult fair and a junior fair. There are some just junior shows, but they don't fold the full gamut of the youth participating organizations that we do.
8: So what would folks be surprised that the youth are bringing in for their projects or what they're focusing on?
23: I think like the most the projects that I look forward to the most are the ones that like really skew the edge of what the rules say, especially for indoor projects. I always love a really good reduce, reuse, recycle project just to see what the kids come up with. They take three different materials and build them into a brand new project. And I'm always amazed at the creativity and, you know, truly what they can put their minds around and create with their own hands.
7: So if someone hasn't been to that fairground before, like, how much time do you think they should allot? I know every day's different and the schedule might change a little bit. but, you know, you shouldn't go there for like 20 minutes and then leave.
23: No,
7: you know, you should allot a pretty significant amount of time because there's a lot to see.
23: Absolutely. So we have over, I think there's 600 livestock exhibits and close to 1,400 indoor exhibits. I know that the commercial building has only three open spots this year.
0: Wow.
23: And then we have the full, you know, 20 or so vendors outside, food trucks, standing concession stands. There is a lot that goes into making sure that, you know, you are entertained while you're down there. That includes a daily morning show of some type of livestock. It includes a lot of different activities that start usually at 4 or 5 down at the track. We also have, of course, music coming in for that week. And there's a lot of different opportunities to support the local youth participating organizations, not necessarily just 4-H. I would love for you to donate to 4-H, but anyway. But it truly is the one week of the year that we can pour and invest into these groups of kids that sometimes are overlooked. You know, some of our kids, I like to joke that some of our kids are not necessarily the sporty kids. They're not the music kids. They're not the art kids. They're just ag kids. And I hate to put that kind of label on it, but a lot of times, you know, those are a different group of kids that normally do not get that support. I love going and watching every other kid. I wish people would invest a little bit of time in going into watching some of our livestock shows. I know they happen often in the morning and it's really hard to get down there. But I compare that to, you know, playing sports. If you haven't experienced the amount of effort it takes to, you know, walk a 1100 pound steer through the ring or control a 130 pound lamb or try to walk a 235 pound pig, it takes blood, sweat, and tears in every capacity.
0: And when you watch it, it really is, you know, you compare it to like a dog show or something because you're trying to figure out what they're being judged on. And, you know, a lot of them have a lot of composure. Like you said, they're walking there. They've worked so hard with this animal. And then sometimes that has also happened, but the animal just decides to go rogue.
23: 100%. I love during the pig show when a pig just decides to go crazy and make laps. Inevitably it happens. And you kind of hold your breath every time, you know, when the starts, you're like, and then, you know, you get excited when they start running. Worst day as an exhibitor, absolutely. But it truly does, like, get everybody a little bit excited. I think one of the craziest things I've seen, we've seen some lambs kind of take kids for rides. They're not to be underestimated. You know, they look like a little 130-pound ball of fluff, but they've got some serious muscle and power.
0: And opinions about where they're going.
23: Oh, absolutely. Absolutely.
7: And I asked this question in ignorance, I guess, as a city boy, but these animals that are showcased and sold, they become significant investments in money and time for these young people, right? I mean, there's a huge return on investment, but there's a tremendous amount of responsibility, right, that gets to building these animals up. To then display, right?
23: So all of our small animal livestock, so that would be goats, pigs, and lambs, you start that project usually in January or February when you go out for animal selection, and then you're feeding it up until, you know, through fair. The steer projects, they're about an 18-month project, so you'll have that animal for over a year. And I don't know if anyone knows the cost of food right now, but that kind of escalates to a bag of feed for our livestock producers. Everything costs more these days. The culmination of that program, people say, yeah, you know, they get $4,000 at the end for a pig. True, but they also probably spent somewhere between $600 to $1,300 on that pig to start with. They have to have somewhere to put it. They have to have medicines if it gets sick. They have to have all the different cleaning items to make sure that pig looks good. They have to feed it for, you know, those sets of months. It all takes a lot of money to make sure it happens. I've seen kids walk out with a $5,000 check and they're not making but $300 or $400 profit.
0: Wow.
23: So I think a lot of times it's kind of that assumption, you know, these kids are making a lot of money. Really, they're putting in a ton of work. They are making some money, but it's not as much as what people think.
0: With all the pressure that is on, you know, family farms these days, it really is a chance to see something that has been thriving here in Berkeley County for decades, centuries. And I know there are families in my sphere here that, you know, they showed as children. Now their kids are involved in 4-H or FFA, and they're showing, mm-hmm. you know, and the, you know, it goes on.
23: 100%. And I still think back to, you know, my days of showing and selling. Mark Lanham bought my first lamb. I will never forget that. I walked up and shook his hand in tears, you know, as a young gentleman. But throughout my time, I think I can name about every buyer that went down and supported me at the fair. All the way through, you know, Henry Cave to over here at United Bank, being able to walk in and drop off a letter and say, please come buy my animal. This is what I've put into it. This is, you know, what my plans are after it. I'm very fortunate that all of my market livestock animals, as well as what we call the ham, bacon, egg project for FFA, truly paid for my first 4 years of college.
0: How about that? I mean, that's
23: it's an investment, but absolutely, you're putting it into good use.
0: And you definitely put it to good use. For example, you know, you're moving on through your education and you're giving back definitely to the next generation. Well, let's talk about an event that you definitely want our listeners to know about.
23: See, I can get on a tangent. We can go anywhere today. On Tuesday of fair at 5:30, we have our participating organization youth bake auction. And what it is we started it during our 75th year anniversary. And every group that registers that has at least two participants in the program, so they have to show, you know, two kids have to have a project at the fair, they can enter a basket of baked goods, and we essentially auction those off. And what that allows is some of our smaller businesses to come in and buy it and support an entire club of kids. So a lot of times, you know, there might be an apple pie, there might be a loaf of bread, there might be a jar of jam, whatever it may be, but it's homemade, it has a label, it has what's in it. That way we fall under, you know, cottage law and all that. Mm-hmm. But also, like, the kids will get in the ring, and sometimes, you know, there's five or six, but sometimes, like, there's 65. And we put them in these little holding pens that we actually use for pigs, which is even funnier. And, you know, they're marching around and they're wearing their club t-shirts and they're, you know, they're excited. They're probably louder than the crowd is. But what it allows us is it allows these, you know, smaller buyers somewhere between, I mean, they've went for as, I say it's cheap, but they went from about $500 all the way up to about $2,500.
0: Wow.
23: It really depends on who goes out and finds a buyer, just like with your livestock animal. And then what happens is they use those funds. I know one group sent all of their kids that wanted to go to camp essentially for free. Wow. Because they had a buyer that sponsored that money.
0: That must have been some basket of baked goods.
23: They're something. Sometimes they're really great, and sometimes they're really enthusiastic about their recipes. But it truly is amazing to see, you know, this is another way that people can come out and support that might not necessarily want to spend $5,000 on a pig or $10,000 on a steer, but they want to give back in some way. You know, they have $1,000. What can we do? It runs through the fair, so it's fully tax deductible. And we'll give you a receipt that night. You pay by check or cash that night before you leave the fairgrounds. And away you go. We see a lot of people that use that basket to take back to their employees. And, mm-hmm. you know, we'll get photos of different people eating different things out of them. Some of the baskets are super themed. And then some of them are just tried and true recipes. So Swan Pond usually has some version of Miss Bev's cinnamon rolls in it.
0: How cool is that?
23: It's you kind of get used to this. The Arden one will have Frankenbrittle. If you know Barbie Frankenberry, you mm-hmm. know what that is. But a lot of them have these, you know, tried and true recipes of different 4-H leaders around the county.
7: That's fantastic. So you mentioned this was Tuesday of Fair Week again?
23: Tuesday at 5:30. You can register in the arena on the Midway side.
7: Very good. And just for fair information in general, where would be the best place to go?
23: BerkeleyCountyYouthFair.org is our website. We also have a Facebook page that is updated multiple times.
7: Very good. Looking forward to it. And Mikey Withrow has been our guest this morning. Always great to hear from you, sir. Thank you very much for giving us the time.
23: Glad to be in.
7: Absolutely. Break the take. We'll continue the show in just a moment. Keep it here. It's Panhandle Live.
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7: 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And special thanks to Green Monster. We had them on the show yesterday. It's always great catching up with them. It's also always great catching up with our friends over at WVU Medicine. Marsha, I'll tell you, they're making a lot of progress over there with that construction.
0: Oh, yeah.
7: All kinds of new things happening, and always exciting when we get to check in with our friends over there.
0: So I want you to visualize in your head the things that you physically need to have in order to do your job, whatever your job is. You know, for us, it's, you know, you probably need to have a pretty clear speech. You know, if you get a cold and it boogers up your sinuses, it makes it hard to do your job. But think about the different ways that your body has to react to whatever job you have, right? So this morning, our special guest from WVU Medicine Occupational Medicine is Dr. Robert Cerencione. Good morning, sir.
26: Good morning.
0: How are you doing?
26: Doing great today. Thank you for the opportunity.
0: Of course. So the work is kind of, it flies under the radar, but it's so important because a lot of people depend on what you all do to get them in the door of a job, but also to get them back in the door of a job should they suffer an injury, right?
26: I think that's exactly well put. That is the goal. There are definitely issues that have to be addressed to make sure a person is safe to do a job, and we call that a pre-employment physical. Firefighters have to be able to carry significant weight up and down multiple flights of stairs. Truck drivers have to be able to do a lot of activities around the truck. So these are specialized evaluations. And then routine office workers have issues of sitting, standing, bending, walking. So we address all of those in our evaluations.
7: Kind of a simple question, Doctor. I mean, what was interesting about occupational medicine for you? And then what's the payoff like in that field? I mean, getting somebody healthy enough to pass these examinations, like you mentioned, and get back to work, I imagine it's exciting to see people kind of clear those hurdles.
26: It is exactly. Well, my background primarily began in sports medicine. I've treated Olympic athletes, professional athletes, as well as college and high school workers. Injuries and workers in general are an extension of athletes. They should be treated exactly the same way. Some people refer to workers as industrial athletes. If you think about it, the way we have found the best way to treat an athlete, especially a high-level athlete, is an early examination, early and accurate diagnosis, develop a patient-specific treatment plan, follow them up, and then return them to their duties when it is safe. So if you look at a pitcher and they have a shoulder problem, many days I would go out to the field and stand with the professional pitching coach and manager and watch a pitcher and look at his mechanics. The pitching coach would look at him from his perspective, and I would look at him from mine. In the work environment, it is similar. A worker has an injury. They should be evaluated quickly. Get an accurate diagnosis. So basically what is exciting to me is it's essentially the same thing that I've done for my entire career, but just with a different group of patients. But the same principles apply.
8: So we know that, you know, for example, physical therapy has grown advanced in leaps and bounds. How important is it when someone's on the workplace and they suffer maybe a back injury to get it seen and then get the right kind of treatment? Because I think a lot of us are just like, yeah, just put an ice pack on it. I'll be good to go for the next day.
26: That's exactly the point. That's what I was saying. It's early, accurate evaluation and treatment. Many patients, you're right, many patients are effectively treated by physical therapy. That's one of the first lines of treatment. And then you monitor the patient. If they continue to have problems, they should be re-evaluated. But having a team together, having the physician, the physical therapist, a neurosurgeon, if necessary, pain management, to have all these abilities together that speak to each other, and that's the beauty of the WVU system. I have in occupational medicine. I have access to all of those specialties that I need to appropriately and effectively treat an injured patient.
8: Dr. Robert Cerencioni is with us, and wanted to ask you, because you mentioned some of these fitness for duty evaluations. You talked about first responders. Would we be surprised at what kind of industries are calling on your services or requiring that their employees get these kind of fitness for duty or pre-placement exams?
26: Well, thank you. That's a great question. I'm new to West Virginia, and part of what we've done is we've gone out, our clinic, our nurse, and our leadership have gone out and toured various companies here and the Panhandle. What impressed me with our visits is how important workplace safety was to the companies. They put in a lot of processes in their company that would protect the patients. They wanted to make sure, meeting with us, that we understood our duty was to get the patients back, but get them back safely. So it's a combination of the company working with us to benefit the patients. It's exciting for me because it makes my job and our job here at the clinic much, much easier when we have a partner at the company to work with, and that's working for the same goal.
7: So Marcia talked earlier about identifying aches and pains earlier on, and based on a lot of the conversation that we've had already, Doctor, I think imagine a lot of people are imagining predominantly blue-collar jobs. How much do you see people that sit around behind desks like we do all day? Is that a part of occupational medicine as well? People that need to treat ailments and aches and pains and all kinds of things, even though their job isn't necessarily the most strenuous?
26: Certainly, and I think one of the areas is with what's called the repetitive stress injuries, things like carpal tunnel, where you're working at a desk and you're constantly using your wrist and hand. There is a field of knowledge that has developed over the last several years to look at the appropriate ergonomics. You talk about people that sit at a desk and have back pain. One of the things we now know is the proper height of the desk in relationship to the height of the computer screen. Some people benefit from a stand-up desk where you're not sitting for the entire day. One of the things we do to advise people who have to sit all day long is to stand, walk around the desk. Take a phone call when you're standing. Change position, not get stuck just sitting behind that computer screen for hours on end. That's just not good. There's a little saying in medicine now: sitting is the new smoking. That prolonged sitting for long periods of time is detrimental to health. So all those things that you can do to avoid those problems are beneficial.
7: I think workers collectively listening right now just stood up at their desk. it's been a fascinating conversation with WVU Medicine, Occupational Medicine. Dr. Robert Cerincione has been our guest this morning. Sir, I apologize. We have to leave it there. We're up against the break. But again, fascinating conversation. And thank you very much for giving us the time this morning.
26: Thank you very, very, very much. Appreciate the time.
7: Absolutely. And again, those resources and more available at WVU Medicine. We appreciate checking in with them every single month. Got a break to take. We'll wrap up the show next. Keep it here.
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7: A win and a loss on Wednesday for the Baltimore Orioles. In the first game of the doubleheader, they dropped it 6-3 to the Boston Red Sox. That was Boston's 15th consecutive victory, which ties the longest streak in program history. Baltimore starter Dean Kremer surrendered all six earned runs. But better for Baltimore in game number two, as the Orioles took that game 5-1 as they've improved to 50-53 on the season. The Orioles out-hit Boston 9-5, got two RBIs off the bench in that game from Colton Cowser, and a quality start from Kyle Bradish, who went 6 innings and struck out 4, surrendering just 1 run. The Orioles off on Thursday, begin a 3-game series against the Atlanta Braves on Friday. Trevor Rogers gets the ball on Friday night with a 7:05 first pitch against Grant Holmes. You can hear the call on the Panhandle News Network. With sports, I'm Luke Wiggs.
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7: Welcome back to the show. It's Panhandle Live, final segment of the show. Dave and TJ will be taking over here in about 12 minutes from now. Marsha Kovalik to my right. I'm Luke Wiggs, and pleased to be joined by our next guest, Marsha, in studio.
0: So one of our ongoing segments, Girl Scouts of the Nation's Capital, is every year they honor three local women as their women of distinction, and they choose a woman from each of the three counties here in the Eastern Panhandle, Berkeley County, Jefferson County, Morgan County, and repping Berkeley County is a name that a lot of folks will be familiar with. It is Mary Duke, who joins us in studio this morning. Good morning.
23: Good morning. Good morning. Good to be here. Thank you for having me in.
0: Thank you for being here. Without fail, the nominees, the honorees are always just outstanding folks who have done a lot for other people in the community, more than 50 years as an educator. So what grades did you teach?
23: So it is one grade. So I a student taught at Ranson Elementary in 1970. There was a first grade position there. I applied for it. I got it. And 45 years later, I retired from the very same room.
0: Wow.
23: With only two principals and two outstanding principals in that time. So
0: you were in the first grade for 45 years.
23: 45 years. And then when I retired, I still loved working with children and making a difference in their lives. And so I continued as a reading interventionist for 5 additional years until COVID. And then, I felt it was okay to make a check mark beside, I will not renew my contract. Because by that time, I was a contracted employee by Epic. So
7: I love asking this question to educators. You're talking about over 40 years in the first grade, like you mentioned. So a lot of these kids have grown up. They've gotten married. Some of them might even have grandkids right now. Yes, I mean, what's it kind of like to look and see, man, in first grade, I didn't think this guy was going to make it. And he turned out all right.
0: We're not calling out anyone in particular.
23: That is so, so perfect. That's so, that's right on. Because Facebook allows me to stay in contact with a lot of those kids. And and I have the chance to tell them how proud I am of them. Your first grade teacher is so proud of you. So that's just one of those special moments in my heart.
0: Well, you know, when you think about it, you've impacted thousands of kids.
23: Yeah.
0: You know,
23: so,
0: it, And to be able to follow them and say, oh, you know, the because first grade, for a while there wasn't, I know this is hard, there wasn't really kindergarten.
23: So guess what? I started when there was no kindergarten.
0: Right.
23: So in public schools.
0: So the first grade teacher then was the one who taught these children how to sit for instruction from someone that wasn't their mom or dad. Mm-hmm. And a lot of the basics that got them started in as readers.
23: I feel like educators that are in those early childhood years truly lay the foundation for further, aspirations for these kids.
0: If you don't make it fun when they're
23: right,
0: little.
23: Right. So, you know, I feel so blessed that I was able to inspire, encourage, support, motivate children. And so then after my retirement, that's just kind of in my roots. I was thankful. I grew up on a farm in Hardy County with great supportive parents, and I had important people in my life that encouraged me and mentored me, from, you know, my parents, teachers in school, Sunday school teachers. Then, you know, in college and people in the community. When I was first a teacher in Ranson, Hunter Francis Fry, I didn't have children. They kind of adopted me and then went on to, you know, be kind of like second parents. And, you know, I supported them as they supported me. And truly, it was such a blessing on their passing. They, you know, gifted me with some money. And so it was through that Walt and I, my husband Walt and I, decided
0: also a longtime teacher,
23: to do a scholarship with the Community Foundation. So for maybe 15 or 20 years, we have established that scholarship where we are continuing to promote education and to encourage good people to become teachers, which I feel was just such an important role in our community.
7: And as you mentioned, it's the Mary and Walter Duke Teacher Scholarship.
23: That's correct.
7: Fantastic.
23: Yes, yes.
7: Through the Community Foundation. We also talked before we came on air about your longtime involvement volunteering for hospice. So that juxtaposition to me is fascinating. You spent a huge portion of your life educating people at the beginning of their lives, and then this time with hospice as well. What drew you to that organization?
23: You know, as many hospice volunteers, we kind of each have a story to tell. So my father was in a hospice unit in 1989 in Harrisonburg, Virginia, and it was just a real tiny little unit in a hospital. And he was a stroke victim, and so he spent about the last 30 days of his life in that unit. And I truly felt called to become a volunteer during that time. And so when there was an ad in the journal for volunteers, I answered. And at that time, volunteer recruitment was 6 weeks.
0: Wow.
23: And so I went at night, and I was still teaching and still, you know, mother of two children. But I did that, and it was, you know, a life-changing. Volunteering for hospice has been life-changing for me and has truly made me a better person. And as you say, dealing with people at the beginning of their life and then supporting families and serving the community in this capacity has been truly, truly rewarding and enriching to me.
0: What do you think about being honored by the Girl Scouts? I know one of the things that they do with their it's a fundraising dinner, of course,
23: yes,
0: but it is there to inspire the folks who are in attendance, but also the next generation. You talked about your formative years a little bit in Hardy County, mm-hmm, but you were very active in 4-H as well.
23: Yeah. So in Hardy County, there were no Girl Scouts then. Our family, I was one of five children. I was number four. You know, all of my siblings, everybody belonged to 4-H. And so that was a truly big part of my roots. To make the best better, 4-H motto. I still strive to do that personally in my life. And so the leadership that I developed, and, you know, from giving talks in front of people to exploring new avenues with the projects and participating in local and county and state events, that was a great part of my upbringing. Well, so I'm real thankful.
7: I'm sure you saw it firsthand as an educator, you know, with all these kids that would move on past the first grade, the differences in the outcomes for those that participated in extracurricular activities,
23: yes,
7: whether it was Boy Scouts, Girl Scouts, 4-H, sports, things like that. It gives a child a huge advantage, doesn't it?
23: Yes, and I think we gain self-confidence in doing that. I know I certainly did, my siblings did, and...

0: it at the time, to kind of get me out of my comfort zone. You know, I felt I was good as an educator, but to do leadership in the community. And so in my retirement, I feel like, you know, my involvement with Sisters Act, which is a multi-denominational women's group mm-hmm. that deals a lot with nonprofits and CCAP and Meals on Wheels and Potomac Valley Audubon Society, all of those things, I feel like those skills have enhanced me. And so I would hope other young people would do the same thing,
1: if you want
0: be
1: to hear,
0: involved in the community.
1: If you want to hear more about Mary Duke and her story, as one of the honorees of the Girl Scouts Women of Distinction, there is a special luncheon October 14th, yes. Holiday Inn. So you can still get tickets. It is at 11:30 that day, I should say. Yes. And will you be speaking?
0: I think they've okay. asked us that we will say a few words.
1: Okay, there you go. So get a chance to meet up with Mary and some of the other honorees. Thank you so much
0: yes,
1: for popping in
0: thank
1: today.
0: Thank you.
2: Absolutely.
0: That's a pleasure to be here.
2: Absolutely. That's going to do it for us, this edition of Panhandle Live. Metro News Talkline is coming up next. We encourage you to stay tuned for that. For Marsh Kavalik, I've been Luke Wiggs. We'll see you tomorrow. Yeah.

0: WEPM Martinsburg and WCST Berkeley Springs, a WVRC media station. We're proud to be the new home of Mountaineer sports.
1: A new warning to Iran. I'm Dave Anthony, Fox News. President Trump posted on Truth Social a short time ago that the U.S. will impose major military punishment if the Iran-backed Houthi rebels keep attacking ships in another waterway.
2: If Houthi forces attack additional vessels, that both Iran and the Houthis will pay a heavy price. This does come after reports indicate two Saudi-linked oil tankers were targeted near the Red Sea by this proxy group in Yemen. It also follows the 12th straight night of U.S. strikes against Iran. According to CENTCOM, the strikes focused on degrading Iran's ability to threaten vessels in the Strait of Hormuz.
1: Fox's Trey Yingston, Tel Aviv. Oil prices keep surging back up. WTI up more than 5%. It's over 91 bucks a barrel, now 92. Brent crude is rising 6%. It's $100 again. And the gas pump price up 15 cents in the last week. And while the Iran conflict's all about preventing them from getting nuclear weapons, the U.S. has worked out a deal with Saudi Arabia that Congress would have to approve to help the Saudis build a nuclear power program.
3: On Truth Social, President Trump revealed a previously unknown condition to a landmark agreement announced yesterday. He says American help for a Saudi civilian nuclear program is totally subject to Saudi Arabia joining the Abraham Accords. They are a series of agreements which have expanded the number of Arab states with diplomatic ties to Israel.
1: Fox's Jonathan Savage. A new Fox News poll gives Democrats an edge ahead of the midterm elections. 53% say they'd vote for a Democrat for Congress in November. And looking ahead to 2028, a prominent progressive leads a presidential survey.
4: The University of New Hampshire's Granite State poll finds that 22% of likely Democratic primary voters support New York Congresswoman Alexandria Ocasio-Cortez. It puts her 1 point ahead of former Transportation Secretary Pete Buttigieg. Democratic Senator Mark Kelly is in third place.
1: That's Fox's Tanya J. Powers. Gavin Newsom, Kamala Harris are fourth and fifth. 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
8: Good morning. With your news update, I'm Marcia Cavalli. Waterways around north central West Virginia continue to swell after rapid rainfall.

0: brought rivers, creeks, and streams out of their banks earlier this week. 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The U.S. Marshals arrested an El Salvadoran national last week in Martinsburg. 47-year-old Roberto Hernandez Segoia was wanted on second-degree rape, child abuse by parent, and molestation charges. He was arrested July 16th at a hotel parking lot in Martinsburg and is expected to be extradited back to Montgomery County, Maryland. A new highway sign along Route 119 now honors West Virginia State Police Sergeant Corey Maynard. Family, troopers, and friends gathered this week for the dedication ceremony. Maynard was killed in the line of duty in Mingo County back in June of 2023. Sergeant Maynard served for a time in the Eastern Panhandle. The Washington County Sheriff's Office is investigating a road rage incident. They say it involved a black Cadillac Escalade and a gray Toyota 4Runner and happened around 4:30 on Tuesday afternoon around Sharpsburg Elementary School. Morgan County Sheriff Johnny Walter was a recent guest on Panhandle Live. He talked about staffing.
1: We actually just finished up our hiring process, and I was able to pick up a deputy. He'll be starting on the 27th. He goes to the academy August 24th, and that brought our staffing to full capacity at 12.
0: You can hear that full interview on our Panhandle News Network Spotify. Heads up, commuters and others who routinely park at the Harpers Ferry train station lot may want to consider alternative arrangements beginning today, as contractors will be conducting work. Pennsylvania Governor Josh Shapiro is confirming two Pennsylvania warehouses will not be converted into ICE detention centers. The governor's office received written confirmation from the Department of Homeland Security that the warehouses in Schuylkill and Berks counties will not be used to detain anyone in immigration custody. And finally, eight teams have qualified for the American Legion State Baseball Tournament in West Virginia. The double elimination tournament starts today and includes Berkeley Post 14. For the Panhandle News Network, WCST, I'm Marcia Kovalik.
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3: Here is your Panhandle News Network forecast. This afternoon, expect mostly sunny skies, pleasant conditions, and lower humidity levels with a high of 81. Tonight will be clear and cool, perfect for opening the windows with a low of 53. Tomorrow will be beautiful with a mix of clouds and sunshine reaching a high of 81. With your Panhandle News Network forecast, I'm meteorologist Joe Lundberg.
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0: We have continuing coverage on the response and recovery efforts to flooding in central West Virginia, plus two tornadoes confirmed in the Mid-Ohio Valley. This is Metro News Talk Line. We are underway.
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0: 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Dave in Morgantown, TJ in Charleston. Gang's all here. Ethan Collins, our audio producer, running the video stream this morning. Intern Mila under the supervision of Jake Link. Coming up today, much more on the response and recovery efforts underway in central West Virginia, where torrential rains on Tuesday produced significant flooding in Upshur and Lewis counties. Governor Morrissey is holding a news conference this hour. We'll get caught up on that a little bit later with Jeff Jenkins. Also, Brad McElhenney will stop by this morning. There are multiple calls for a member of the House of Delegates to resign after charges were filed in federal court. We'll get into that story coming up in just a little bit. Say good morning, TJ Meadows in the Charleston studios. Good morning, TJ.
5: Good morning, sir.
0: The flood recovery and response efforts continue. The waters have receded in Buchanan and Weston, and now the cleanup efforts can get underway. Joining us this morning is the County Commission President in Upshur County, Christy Tenney. Christy, good morning. Thanks for joining us.
6: Good morning. Thanks for having me today.
0: Absolutely. How are things to get the day started today?
6: So today we still do have search and rescue teams out, but we have been starting to move into our cleanup and recovery phase. There's so many families, of course, facing a long road ahead, but we're trying to make some progress here and focus on really connecting the people with the resources that they need and coordinating that debris removal and helping those residents begin to figure out how they can start rebuilding and getting that cleanup done.
5: Christy, you noted search and recovery. Are people unaccounted for?
6: At this time, we are still, yes, in looking for a few individuals that are unaccounted for.
0: Christy, is the damage in the county, is it concentrated more in one location than another? Where are some of the hardest hit areas in Upshur County?
6: Most of the hardest hit areas are really in our downtown, but we have our police force today on the ground covering the whole entire county to see what damage has been done now that the water has resided and been taken back.
5: Are there any areas specifically in Buchanan? We had some photos as late as yesterday afternoon that still had significant flooding in the streets. People flooded into their homes. Has all of that water dissipated now?
6: Most all of that, yes. But there is still right there in the downtown area some of the water that still resides.
0: Christy Tenney is joining us this morning, Upshur County Commission President. So search and rescue efforts continue this morning, but as the cleanup process gets underway, what will be the priority moving forward?
6: Really, we are working with the National Guard. They have been amazing. We are so grateful for Governor Morrissey and the National Guard. Our state agencies have been a huge help here in Upshur and Lewis County. And really, all the counties from around the state have jumped in to help to volunteer to see where's needed. So just getting that debris removal, getting cleaning supplies, getting volunteers where they're needed, making sure those families know what resources are available. Just trying to remember that this is a marathon, not a sprint.
5: When you take a look at the damage and you hear stories from residents that are affected, paint the picture a bit, Christy, if you can, the inside of homes. I'm imagining mud that needs to be mucked out, drywall that may need removing. What types of activities need to happen inside people's homes and businesses?
6: Well, I was fortunate enough to be able to volunteer and help with 8 Days of Hope when Ohio County had their flooding several months ago. And it's devastating. And it's devastating, of course, in your hometown, in your community. But you also see the very best in your community and your state coming together and setting aside everything to help one another. It truly gives you hope for the days ahead, but getting, you know, they've lost everything. And just giving them that reassurance that we are here for you, we're here to help you, and giving them comfort in this time.
0: Christy Tinney is joining us, Upshur County Commission President. Search and rescue operations continue in central West Virginia this morning. Cleanup operations getting underway as well. Can you now get in and out of most areas? That was a problem yesterday in Upshur County. How is the situation as far as roads goes today?
6: Yes, you can get in and out of most areas today.
5: So being able to reach someone who may need help, not an issue. We'd heard stories yesterday of ambulances. I know there's a Health Net story out, ground transport not being able to reach people. You feel pretty good about accessibility then if someone picks up the phone and needs help.
6: Yeah.
0: Talking to Christy Tinney, Upshur County Commission President. Where can residents take trash and debris? Do you have designated areas yet?
6: We are working on that today. So our National Guard, if they can put those in bags, they're setting them out. The National Guard will come along and pick those up. We have a location where that is being taken. You, of course, can go to our waste department, but you do have to pay for that. So that if you want those free services, you need to put your trash debris along the side of the road, and we do have our National Guard taking care of that for us.
5: Christy, talk a bit about first responders in this situation. You know, we were all able, in today's world, you're able to listen to the scanner traffic and you hear what is happening. There was a plan. You could hear it. This had been, I don't want to say rehearsed, but practiced. You could tell that there was a plan that was being put into place. Talk about what goes into that and the kind of people that you have there in the county that are acting as your first responders.
6: It has truly been a team effort. It is just amazing to see everyone work together between the city and the county, our emergency management director, all of the different agencies that came to Upshur County to help, every first responder, our state agencies, all those community partners coming together and working along side by side, really just for one goal, to help the residents. And you never want this in your community. You never want to see this, but it is a blessing to be able to work together. That's what West Virginia is about. You know, that's why I love this state and I love our community, because when we see our neighbors in need, we're there to help each other. So we're very blessed to have that here, not only in Upshur County, but throughout the state. And I just cannot thank our state officials and our county and municipalities enough around the state that have jumped in to see what we need and to help us.
0: Christy, you were on the volunteer side. You went up to Ohio County last year during the flooding to help out the people there. Now you're on the other side of being the county where people are coming to help. What kind of emotions are you going through now having seen this kind of an event from both sides of that spectrum?
6: Definitely a lot of prayer. You know, it tests your community, but again, you know, it reminds you of who we are here in West Virginia, and we take care of each other. And the commission just would love to thank everybody for their help, their donations that's coming in, and the offering to volunteer, but prayers are really needed. But it is heartbreaking to see individuals lose everything, and just be there as a hope and a comfort to them. No one ever wants to see that in their hometown, right?
5: Do you have any news or instructions for people when it would come potentially to FEMA funding for recovery? As cleanup is happening, any steps that folks should be undertaking in order to make sure that they qualify for FEMA if it is indeed granted?
6: So where we're at right now with that is we have a survey that our sheriff of Upshur County, along with deputies, and he has volunteers out going today as boots are on the ground, taking it to those homes, assessing what they need, and having them fill out that survey, which will help us in turn to be able to get those FEMA dollars back to our community. So we've just really started that process. We started sharing that information last night on socials, but we are boots on the ground today. So be looking for us. We're going to help you fill out that survey. We're going to help you get what you need.
0: Hey, Christy, for volunteers who may be coming in from outside the area, is there a central check-in location or some type of organization to help get volunteers to the areas they are needed most?
6: So, yes, our OEM director is really designating and in charge of that, but people are always welcome to reach out to me. I can help them filter where that needs to go, and my number is 304-439-4698, and it is available on our Upshur County Commission website along with my email, so I can help you get to those individuals that will place you where they're needed to be.
0: Christy Tenney, Upshur County Commission President. Christy, thank you for the update this morning. And I know everybody's got thoughts and prayers. Wishing you all the best there in Central West Virginia this morning.
6: Thank you so much. We appreciate you.
0: Absolutely. Thank you very much. Coming up, we'll get another update. Alex Wiederspiel tried to get to Upshur County yesterday. Roads were blocked. He is headed back that direction. He'll check in with us in the second hour. Also, Brian Hughes will stop by. We'll put a wrap on the weather. Get some official numbers, and two tornadoes were confirmed over in the Mid-Ohio Valley. Up next, though, there are calls for a member of the West Virginia House of Delegates to resign. Why? Brad McElhenney will explain. 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
19: 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We're the Panhandle News Network.
0: Against Pritt, who is a school teacher being accused of trying to seduce a 15-year-old girl. Metro News statewide correspondent Brad McElhenney has been following this story. He joins us on Metro News Talk Line. Brad, good morning. Thanks for joining us. These charges filed in federal court. What exactly is Delegate Pritt accused of?
20: Well, it's federal because Delegate Pritt is accused of initially using online platforms, which go across wireless technology, cell towers. So he was using the online game Roblox and then Snapchat to communicate with this underage girl. And over a period of time, the last couple of years, the allegation is that he began communicating with her, talking about his private life, and then first asking for and then exchanging explicit photographs with an eighth grader, then building to meeting up with her, according to the allegation, in his classroom at Oak Hill High School. And engaging in sexual acts. So a pretty explicit criminal complaint, shocking allegations about someone who is in the public trust, both in his position as a teacher and in his elected position in the House of Delegates. And as you alluded, many members of Delegate Pritt's own party and the legislature pretty quickly called for him to resign. That includes House Speaker Roger Hanshaw, a fellow Republican, who said what Elliot Pritt is accused of doing is shocking, disgusting, and disappointing in every way.
5: Brad, do we know if Pritt is still in federal custody? That may or may not allow him to resign or forward a resignation. What do we know of his whereabouts this morning and what happens next?
20: It appears he is still listed on the Carter County Detention Center site, and that's Kentucky. But, you know, it's within the region because this case is federal and because he's been handled by U.S. Marshals. I think it may be a contractual thing where they've got a relationship with the Carter County Detention Center. This was an initial appearance yesterday before a federal magistrate judge, but he is scheduled for an initial appearance in court on Monday, 2 o'clock. And at that point, he may plead one way or another. And also we'll go through other sets of circumstances, like, do you understand what you're being accused of? Some more questions about whether he should be held, whether he may be eligible for bond. It does appear that he currently is eligible for a public defender. So those sort of preliminary issues are taking place in the court system with the next appearance on Monday. As you alluded, I am not sure in jail, you know, to what degree he may even be aware of all these calls for him to resign. Don't know if he has access to a computer to compose a resignation letter. Unclear if he has pencil, paper, or stamps. So there could be some lag time on him reacting to the calls for resignation.
0: That's your new statewide correspondent, Brad McElhenney, joining us with details on the allegations against Republican Fayette County Delegate Elliot Pritt, accused of seducing a 15-year-old girl over the internet. Brad, there's some political implications here, depending on how this plays out, because he's in the House. Every member of the House is up for election in November. Do we have clarification yet, if Pritt were to resign, how can the Republican Party handle that seat?
20: Yeah, pursuing clarification on that. My initial understanding is it may depend on the number of days in the calendar. And I have not quite gotten there. There is a Democratic opponent, I believe, for that seat. So the voters will have a choice. Of note, Elliot Pritt was elected to that position in Fayette County because it followed on the heels of a political scandal, sexual harassment claims against Austin Haynes, who had been the incumbent around 2022. It's been an uphill battle for Democrats to win in West Virginia, but Elliot Pritt did win in that cycle as a Democrat up against Austin Haynes, the incumbent, who was hit with a scandal himself at the time. And then Elliot Pritt switched to becoming a Republican, which is what he is today.
5: Brad, talk about the disappointing, disgraceful, whatever adjective you want to use, irony, in Pritt last session closing night, standing up and making a plea regarding Raley's Law.
20: Well, I mean, the hypocrisy is thick. One of the concepts behind Raley's Law, the policy proposes if there is an ongoing, a pending child abuse or neglect investigation, then parents or guardians could not remove a student from the public school and take them out into homeschooling right away. There will be a hold on removing students. One of the ideas is that educators are mandatory reporters. They are legally required to report suspected abuse and neglect. So the philosophical underpinning is that if you were in an unsafe situation at home, you would at least have the eyes on you of educators who are mandatory reporters. Among the most emotional consistent supporters of this policy on the last night of the legislative session was Elliot Pritt, who was begging his colleagues to get this policy up for a vote, to pass it, to stop some roadblocks. And, in retrospect, just all kinds of ironic things that he said, including, quote, "We have an opportunity here tonight to do something to protect children."
0: That's your new statewide correspondent, Brad McElhenney. He has the story detailed over at the website, WVMetroNews.com. Brad, we appreciate it. Thanks for the details.
20: Hey, thanks.
0: Coming up, Brian Hughes is going to join us. Metro News meteorologist will get a recap of where the floodwaters got to yesterday. Also, not one, but two tornadoes confirmed by the National Weather Service in Pleasance County on Tuesday. Brian will join us coming up a little bit later on how you can help out. We'll get some information from the American Red Cross. 800-765-TALK is the phone number. 800-765-8255. Text us 304-TALK-304. This is Talk Line from the Incova Insurance Studios on Metro News, the voice of West Virginia. It's 10:30. Let's get a news update from the Metro News Radio Network. 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
11: West Virginia Metro News, I'm Jeff Jenkins. We're scheduled to hear from Governor Patrick Morrissey again this hour in Buchanan as search and rescue efforts continue following Tuesday's devastating flood. Morrissey saying Wednesday, not everyone's been found.
18: We are concerned about loss of life. We're not here to make any specific announcements pertaining to that, but we are concerned about that, and that's why all of our efforts remain focused on examining different streets and areas.
11: Buchanan Mayor Robbie Skinner says he's been overwhelmed by those who want to help.
21: I feel humbled. I know our city feels humbled. Our residents feel humbled that so many people from across West Virginia are thinking of us and reaching out to see what they can do.
11: The water is finally beginning to recede in Buchanan. Over in West End, the water's gone, but the mud's left behind. Resident Tuesday Richards owns an apartment house.
22: I had two big AC units out in the back, and my furnace is gone. I had a bunch of of construction material that we were using for this house, and it's gone. My hot tub, my pool, my pavilion, all my lawn furniture, everything in my backyard's gone. It's either gone or it's ruined.
11: 500 National Guard members will help with cleanup in both Lewis and Upshur counties. The National Weather Service has confirmed two tornadoes did touch down in Pleasance County Tuesday evening. More on that at our website. 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
11: Governor Morsi scheduled to visit the National Scout Jamboree later today, underway at the Bechtel Summit in Fayette County. 12,000 scouts are here from across the country. Jamboree Chairman Glenn Ault tells Metro News one of this year's projects is battling food insecurity.
23: Bringing food items or donating cash. We have currently over $30,000 in cash raised for local food banks, as well as almost 5,000 food items that we'll be distributing through the local food banks to the local communities in need.
11: From the Metro News Anchor Desk, I'm Jeff Jenkins.

0: Coming up, we'll get you some information on how you can help out with the flood response and recovery efforts in Upshur and Lewis counties. They're cleaning up in Pleasants County as well from tornadoes on Tuesday. Agnes Queen, the Lewis County Commission President, going to join us at 11:06 this morning. We'll hear from the American Red Cross coming up about 10 minutes from now. Hopefully, this man has got a little bit of sleep in the last 24 hours or so. Metro News meteorologist Brian Hughes joins us once again. Brian, good morning. Did you get some rest?
1: Not really. I was up till midnight last night because I had to do some work on Fox. So,
0: yes.
1: Busy night.
2: Is it Sam Elliott says you'll sleep when you're dead?
1: Exactly. Yes, that happens. It'll be a long time from now.
0: All right, let's start over in my neck of the woods, Brian. We were talking yesterday. Everybody who saw the damage on the ground, you'd seen the radar, said, yep, looks like there was tornadoes, and the National Weather Service confirmed not one, but two.
1: And not only that, we just have confirmation that was gonna, at least one of those is an EF2 tornado. So that's going to be one of the stronger tornadoes probably in Pleasants County. We'll try and get some base numbers as for how many EF2 tornadoes have been reported ever in Pleasants County and also into Washington County. But we do know there were a pair of them. We saw them, the pair, on radar. I mean, it was fairly evident. They have witnessed that. But now they're going to have to do another survey probably tomorrow, and that's going to be deeper into Pleasants County to find how far the tornado web.
2: Give us some context on that. I saw pictures of former Senator Donna Boley's house destroyed.
1: Yes.
2: How severe EF2? Give us some context there.
1: So EF2 tornado, you're generally looking at when you have EF0, EF1, that's going to do some minor damage. EF2 starts to rip roofs off entirely. And on much older structures, it can actually collapse those structures. EF2 can. When you get to EF3, EF4, that's when you're looking at EF3 is where you're going to have newer structures that start to collapse with roofs removed. EF4 is structures completely collapse. EF5 is when you have foundations are the only thing that are left. So that's kind of where we're at. Older structures, again, you can have the roof ripped off at EF2 and partial collapse of the structure itself.
0: What kind of wind speed are we talking there?
1: Generally speaking. Yeah, generally speaking, you're looking at 150 mile per hour winds would be around EF2. But there are, and let me explain a little bit about the Fujita scale. First of all, it was developed in Lubbock, Texas by Dr. Ted Fujita. And what it looks at is the structure, and it takes into account how the structure was built, things of that nature. Because that was built, that was from the 1970 tornado back in Lubbock, Texas, where it was an EF5. There is brand new, housing, foundations, the whole nine yards, how you build houses, entirely new compared to 1970. So they took that, redid it all back in the, late 90s, early 2000s, and became the enhanced Fujita scale. So it takes into account how buildings are constructed and how things will fall apart when encountering the wind. So the wind is variable, and we are going to measure that by the radar. But generally speaking, we know. I'll tell you this. I can walk up to a structure that has been hit by a tornado, and I can tell you probably exactly what kind of tornado it was. So there are surveys that are happening today. And they are in Lewis and Upshur counties. Let me get this specifically because they just sent us a note and said that the surveys today are going to be, just get to that note here specifically. They are happening in Lewis, Barber, and Upshur counties today. So, because we did have tornadic thunderstorm that was moving through Lewis and into Upshur County. Of all things, you had the flash flooding, but before that, you had the tornadic winds that were moving through. And we did see along the leading edge of that line, we saw, spin-ups that were happening. We do believe there will be an official number, and then we will go back and look at the radar, and we'll tell you that we're probably an approximate number of tornadoes. I think there's probably going to be 8 in total because we did have Pendleton County that was confirmed yesterday. So we have at least 3 confirmed. I think we're probably going to end up with around 8 across the state.
2: Wow.
1: Confirmed, or at least close to that number. And then we'll go back and review the radar, and then we'll say, okay, there's approximately, might have been 10, 12 tornadoes in total.
2: Let's transition to the cresting of rivers. That was something that was key on your mind yesterday. Give us an update.
1: So the Buckhannon River at Buckhannon is it's now below action stage. So it's not at any sort of flood stage, but it is way high. It is at 18 feet. Now, mind you, action stage is when, which is 21 feet. That's where we say, okay, it's time to start tying things down, getting things prepared. 18 feet, it normally runs at about 5 feet, the river does. So we're about 13 feet above where it normally sits on just a normal summer day. But we do expect that to fall rapidly as we head in this afternoon. Matter of fact, by this evening and tonight, it should be around 6-7 feet. So there's going to be dramatic drops today. But all that's going to reveal is more the silting and the just the nastiness of. But we saw the video yesterday. People just hear, you know, they're just scraping all that mud away. And that's a lot of what's happening this morning and this afternoon. I have a friend of mine who is working security detail up there, and he said, this is a mess. He said, this is a bigger mess than what we saw in some cases on the Elk River many years ago.
0: Metro News meteorologist Brian Hughes. How unusual was this entire system, Brian, from St. Mary's to Weston on into Barber? How unusual was this system?
1: Well, when you compare it to what happens like in the Great Plains, you generally have a tornadic thunderstorm that moves through, and you might get a thunderstorm on the backside that's a little bit further behind it that'll help just kind of wash some things away, and then things move along. But here across across Appalachia, and especially what we had the other day, was you had the training thunderstorms, but the training never stopped. I mean, if you were to draw the line for, you just draw a line from Zanesville, Ohio, back to about Elkins, and that was the length of this travel of this thunderstorm complex. And at one time, there were thunderstorms almost along that entire line. That's just incredible and impressive. And by the way, I was last night with Ari Sarsalari on Fox. He and I were talking, and we did the true extrapolation. I told you that it was probably a 1 in 2,000 year flood. Well, once we got specific numbers from the National Weather Service, it was 129 minutes worth of rain that was up to 7 inches of rain in total. So when you look at that, that if you were to do the true math and extrapolate it, that's a flood one time in every 179,000 years. That's the true extrapolation of the math. Now, they do say anything beyond 1,000, you can't compare. You can't add any of that up. But that's what we're looking at.
2: Those numbers are hard to really get your arms around
1: and
2: thinking about. But when you think of West Virginia, I mean, the flooding, obviously not maybe as significant as what you're talking about with this comparison, but talk about just Captain Obvious here, our topography and how that limits us versus if a storm like this with this kind of volume was in a plain state that would be able to take it. Talk about flood mitigation. I mean, how many times do we get hit until we start talking seriously more about flood mitigation efforts as a way to deter these outcomes?
1: A classic area is going to be down across southeast Kentucky in Pike County, where the federal government has said, we are no longer paying for you to stay here. Mm. If we're going to pay for it, you're going to move and you're going to move up. And they've moved entire communities down across parts of southeast Kentucky. West Virginia, they've tried. West Virginia is a very, very stubborn group of people. We are who we are. We want to live where we want to live. And don't tell us we can't live here anymore. But that's the only way that you're going to have people that are not going to be impacted by. Now, you can't help every single valley. But you do your best that you possibly can. But what we have here, the difference, and I explained this last night, was that the difference between the 2016 floods and the floods that we've had over the last couple of days is that 2016 was the Elk, which has hardly any damming system whatsoever. I mean, you've just got Sutton Lake, and that's it. Everything else is just straight wash all the way down. But you have flood control and same thing with the Greenbrier River. There's hardly any flood control on it whatsoever. But those two in 2016, you had just came down the valley, just washed everything away immediately. You have more flood mitigation that happens and flood control back up there as you get up into Buckhannon, to Clarksburg. You know, you have the dam and lake system that is helping to control some of those things. So you are able to better control it. But what happens here is, guess what? Right now, you're watching the slow fall of some of these rivers versus the immediate, Here it goes. Katie, bar the door. Fast, furious, and it's done.
0: Metro News statewide. I was going to name me Brad McElhenney. What are you? You're a meteorologist.
1: Yes.
0: Metro News meteorologist, Brian Hughes. Brian, always appreciate the context and perspective. Thank you, buddy.
1: You're more than welcome.
0: Coming up, we'll get information on how you can help out. We will check in with the American Red Cross a little bit later. Lewis County Commission President Agnes Queen will join us in the second hour of the program. Also expecting Governor Morrissey to address the media later on this hour with updates on the flood response and recovery efforts. More coming up. This is Talk Line from the Encove Insurance Studios. Back in a moment.
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0: Metro News reporter Alex Wiederspiel is headed toward Upshur County this morning. Tried to get down there yesterday, couldn't get through. Some of the roads were blocked. We're hoping to get a report from him coming up in the second hour. Also, we'll talk to Lewis County Commission President Agnes Queen. Right now, let's welcome to the program Jeffrey Horniak. He is Development Officer for the American Red Cross of West Virginia. Jeffrey, good morning. Thanks for joining us.
15: Good morning. Thank you all for having me today.
0: Appreciate you coming on. So how is the Red Cross responding to the flood recovery efforts in central West Virginia today?
15: Sure. So the American Red Cross disaster teams have been out there since the storm hit. On Tuesday night, we had opened three shelters. Currently, we're seeing those shelter populations dwindle down, which is trending in a positive direction. On Tuesday night, we had a shelter population of over 100 people. And then last night, as the water began to recede and folks were able to find their way safely home to assess, you know, what their living conditions were going to be like, we had a shelter population of about 4 people. And we have one shelter currently open. That's at the Church of the Nazarene.
2: As your mission, or I should say, as those populations dwindle, how does your mission change at the Red Cross? What will be your focus moving forward now?
15: Yeah, that's a great question, TJ. So, you know, disaster operation goes through many phases. It's meeting that immediate basic need, and that's sheltering, food, any real needs to keep our community safe. So as we see those shelter populations fall down, we start turning the operation into damage assessment. And we really work with our community partners, the emergency managers in Lewis and Upshur County, especially with the flood relief efforts there, have been fantastic to support our teams. But we really look at the damage assessment. We have teams looking at making sure folks are being fed, immediate needs are met. We have cleanup kits on our damage assessment teams for folks that maybe just flag us down and say, hey, we need some supplies, and we're mobile going through the communities, assessing what damage and then what further needs are for those families that have been directly impacted.
0: Talking to Jeffrey Horniak, he's development officer for the American Red Cross West Virginia. Jeffrey, a lot of people want to help. West Virginia always has a strong response helping out folks in their time of need. How can people help?
15: Sure. So one way, the best way I think folks can help is if they're able to make a financial donation to the American Red Cross. We're partnering with you all, so thank you all for this amazing opportunity. We're going to be putting a landing page site to be able to give to disaster relief. Your local chapter, so those West Virginians that are in the affected areas, but maybe you're not directly impacted personally and you want to find a direct way that you can help, support your local Red Cross chapter through that dropdown. And then we're also going to have a where it's needed most selection that throughout this disaster relief operation, our mission doesn't stop at the American Red Cross when we have severe storms and flooding happening. We respond to home fires every day. We collect life-saving blood, which we're in a blood shortage right now. So if the financial donation isn't the best route, you can raise a sleeve. Find a blood drive nearby to you at redcrossblood.org. Raise that sleeve, give the gift of life. That's another way that you can support our efforts, because when we see these severe storms and flooding impacts, it doesn't just directly impact the people, it impacts our local healthcare infrastructures as well. So there's multiple ways for people to get involved. And I've learned of a couple drop site locations. The Red Cross does not collect supplies. Financial donations are the best way you can support our mission, but we do have community partners that have 2 drop sites in Upshur County and 1 in Lewis County if you're looking at making an item donation. But I think the biggest takeaway is the financial donation. We'll have that landing page. 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
2: Jeffrey, we think of the Red Cross, and sometimes we only think of the Red Cross when something bad happens. But you noted that you all are always working. Talk about that machine. Talk about your practice and how you're able to stand up a response so quickly.
15: Absolutely. So it's the preparedness side of our mission. It's the prepare, respond, recover. That's kind of the cycle we look at responding to disasters and being prepared. And it starts with our community partnerships. It starts with those emergency managers. It starts with those local state officials. It continues to evolve of, you know, we have Red Cross volunteers throughout our state and our central Appalachia region that when the whistle goes up and we see a huge storm that came through and ripped across our region in those unaffected areas, trained Red Cross volunteers heed that action to come in and stand up a shelter very quickly. We're able to provide supplies to partner organizations and agencies that maybe say, hey, we can get a shelter going. We just need cots, blankets, food, and we lean on community partnerships. It's the West Virginia way. We all work together in tandem. And I think that's a great message to be seen. And I've been seeing it throughout the, you know, past 48 hours of this disaster relief operation, of all the people asking, how can we help? How can we support?
0: 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That is coming soon, I'm told, Jeffrey. For folks, yeah, where can folks go in, you know, right now if they want to help out?
15: If they want to help out right now, I would guide everyone to our regional website. 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
0: Jeffrey Horniak with the American Red Cross, West Virginia. Thank you so much, Jeffrey. And just as soon as the link is up, we will let folks know. Thank you very much, Jeff. Appreciate it.
15: I appreciate the time today, guys.
0: Absolutely. 304-TALK, 304, the text line, 800-765-TALK, the phone number. Waiting on Governor Morrissey. He's expected to address the media with an update this morning. Looking at the YouTube page, still waiting on the governor there for the update. We'll have more as Talk Line continues in a moment from the Encova Insurance Studios.
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17: With Metro News Hotline, if it's trending, it's probably here.
18: And then the other thing, his last name is one of those weird Norwegian names where they have two vowels that slam into each other. It's like the A and the E are like cemented into each other.
19: You're like the 12th Dave that works here. What do you think people from New England think about?
20: You may think speeding a little isn't really speeding, but even a few miles over the limit has consequences. First, there's the fine. Your first offense could cost you $100 plus court costs, and you'll pay a lot more if it's your second or third offense. Eventually, you can lose your license or even go to jail. And those are minor consequences. Speeding causes 10,000 deaths each year. So next time you think a few miles over isn't a big deal, think again. 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
1: A win and a loss on Wednesday for the Baltimore Orioles. In the first game of the doubleheader, they dropped it 6-3 to the Boston Red Sox. That was Boston's 15th consecutive victory, which ties the longest streak in program history. Baltimore starter Dean Kremer surrendered all six earned runs. But better for Baltimore in game number two, as the Orioles took that game 5-1 as they've improved to 50-53 on the season. The Orioles outhit Boston 9-5, got two RBIs off the bench in that game from Colton Cowser, and a quality start from Kyle Bradish, who went 6 innings and struck out 4, surrendering just

0: $743 million. So go ahead, play today. Governor Morrissey, going to be addressing the media this hour. Actually, well, I guess we're coming up on next hour almost. In Buchanan, Jeff Jenkins is following that. We'll check in with him. Alex Wiederspiel of Metro News, headed to Upshur County this morning. We will check in with him as he is on the ground. He'll get us an update on the flooding response and recovery efforts there. Also, scheduled to talk with West Virginia Wesleyan President Dr. James Moore. Wesleyan will be acting as a central distribution and collection site for donation items. And coming up in the second hour, we'll talk to the County Commission President in Lewis County, Agnes Queen, going to be joining us. Come on back for the second hour of Metro News Talk Line as we continue our coverage of the storm response and recovery efforts. This is Talk Line on Metro News for 40 years, the voice of West Virginia.
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2: Major military punishment. I'm Dave Anthony, Fox News. That's what President Trump warns is coming for Iran in a Truth Social post, writing, if the Houthi rebels Iran supports attack another Saudi Arabian oil tanker in the Red Sea after two tankers were hit, then he'll go after them, threatening shipping in another waterway beyond the Strait of Hormuz after talks broke down and a ceasefire fell apart.
3: It looks like they're not ready to make a deal, so they're going to continue to pay a price. And they're gonna, every night the price gets higher and higher and higher.
2: Secretary of State Marco Rubio at a regional summit in the Philippines after a 12th straight night of American bombing in Iran. But the House just approved another war powers resolution trying to limit the president's actions in Iran. The Senate will soon vote next on it. Democratic leader Chuck Schumer says,
4: you cannot claim to support the troops while leaving them trapped in a war with no mission and no end.
2: Four House Republicans joined Democrats voting for the resolution today, but GOP Senator Rick Scott tells Fox it's a waste of time. He supports the president attacking Iran.
5: Enough's enough. We put up with 47 years of appeasement where they've been killing Americans and killing our allies and destabilizing the area, and that's going to stop. And the only way it stops is through U.S. military force.
2: Now, this conflict is to stop Iran from having a nuclear weapon, but the U.S. is helping another country have nuclear power, working out an agreement with Saudi Arabia that Congress would have to approve. The president posted on Truth Social, it's only if the Saudis join the Abraham Accords.
6: They are a series of agreements which have expanded the number of Arab states with diplomatic ties to Israel. Critics, including some in Israel, have voiced concerns the U.S.-Saudi proposal could lead to the Gulf Kingdom developing a nuclear weapon. But President Trump writes the deal doesn't allow for the enrichment of uranium.
2: That's Fox's Jonathan Savage. Concerned about Iran and the Houthis and shipping, have oil prices surging again, up more than 6%, WTI at $92 a barrel. Brent crude is over 100, up 7%, and on Wall Street, a stock market sell-off. The Dow's down almost 500. 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
10: Good morning. With your news update, I'm Marcia Cavalli. This upcoming school year, the Hope Scholarship can be accessed by every school-aged child in the state of West Virginia. In a recent article distributed statewide, Eastern Panhandle Senator Patricia Rucker of the 16th District called it an historic milestone for school choice in the Mountain State.
11: And it is so important that we consider and do everything we can to ensure every child has every opportunity to succeed in West Virginia.
10: She says it gives parents a choice removed from the centralized state education system.
11: There has been a lot of centralization of education.

0: for many, many years. And Republicans came into power in 2014 and tried to break that up. And we've passed bills to provide a lot more power to the local county school boards. But even though the funding of public schools has gone up significantly and we've given them greater flexibility, we still have outcomes that are not at the level that they should be.
1: Those comments from Metro News. In the wake of historic flooding this week, Governor Patrick Morrisey is concerned. Here's our Jeff Jenkins.
2: Governor Patrick Morrisey says there are still residents who are unaccounted for in connection with Tuesday night's devastating flooding that resulted in more than 100 water rescues.
3: We don't have an exact number, but we are concerned about fatalities.
2: Morrisey says search and rescue remains the top priority.
3: And that's why all of our efforts remain focused on examining different street scenarios.
2: There were 7 inches of rain in Buchanan Tuesday. 4.5 inches came in just 37 minutes.
3: When things like that happen, there's no place for the water to go.
2: Morrisey says this is a time for state residents to come together and help Upshur and Lewis counties. I'm Jeff Jenkins, WVMetroNews.com.
1: Stairway access from the town of Harpers Ferry to the C&O Canal towpath will be shut down beginning July 27th. The closure is expected to last several weeks. Work is ongoing to create a more user-friendly stairwell to connect the Byron Bridge to the towpath. You can read more about the improvements at PanhandleNewsNetwork.com. 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
5: Here is your Panhandle News Network forecast. This afternoon, expect mostly sunny skies, pleasant conditions, and lower humidity levels with a high of 81. Tonight will be clear and cool, perfect for opening the windows with a low of 53. Tomorrow will be beautiful with a mix of clouds and sunshine reaching a high of 81. With your Panhandle News Network forecast, I'm meteorologist Joe Lundberg.

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1: 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That's the phone number. You can always text us, 304-TALK-304. Still waiting on Governor Morrissey to get his news conference started with an update on flood recovery and response efforts in central West Virginia this morning. He is in Buckhannon. Once he gets his news conference started, we'll get an update, hopefully, before the top of the hour from Jeff Jenkins. Also, Metro News reporter Alex Wiederspiel is on the ground, headed to Upshur County this morning, expecting to get an update from Alex. We'll also visit with West Virginia Wesleyan College. The campus has set up, or is being set up, as a central location for collection and distribution of donated items. We'll get an update from Wesley in the bottom of this hour. So lots to get to. Say good morning once again, TJ Meadows in the Encova Insurance Studios South. Morning, TJ.
2: Good morning, sir. I just heard from the Red Cross, Dave, from Jeff while we were on break. And he neglected to mention, wanted us to get the word out that our friends at Huntington Bank, that we know well, Chad and the gang there, they are going to match gifts that are made to the Red Cross up to $25,000. So just an FYI that they're doing that. If you would like to donate, you can hop on the American Red Cross's website, their West Virginia website, or, of course, we're going to have a link coming on our station sites as well as the Metro News site soon. So just wanted to toss that out there, make sure folks are aware.
1: Let's get an update on what's happening in Lewis County this morning, where Lewis County is also, of course, dealing with high water and the after effects from that flooding from Tuesday's storms. Joining us on Metro News Talk Line this morning is Lewis County Commission President Agnes Queen. Agnes, good morning. Thanks for taking some time.
3: Good morning. Thanks for having me.
1: Absolutely. How are things in Lewis County this morning?
3: Busy. We're quite busy. A lot of stuff happening, a lot of meetings being held, a lot of people here trying to get things organized and get our community cleaned up.
2: So I believe you all just broke away from a meeting with state officials, local officials. What can you tell us? What came out of that meeting? What's your action plan for today?
3: So we have a lot of cleanup. A lot of things need to be done. We do have a donation location set up for anybody who would want to drop off supplies, cleaning supplies, non-perishable foods, baby formula, diapers, anything like that, cleaning supplies. That all can be dropped off at the Marketplace Mall and the old Kroger building right off of 33 and I-79. It's the former Kroger building, so it's a huge building, has plenty of room, plenty of access, easy on, easy off the interstate and Route 33. So we opened it yesterday, and it's been quite busy with people delivering things and people picking up supplies as well. We've also set up a location. We're going to start collecting debris here in the very near future. So we've been talking with the National Guard as well, getting those sites set up. We've signed contracts with a landowner to have the site. Of course, it's going to be manned, and only National Guard or designees can go to the site. So it's going to be a restricted site so that debris can be taken there.
1: Agnes Queen joining us, Lewis County Commission. What areas of the county have been hardest hit by the damage?
3: That's the hardest hits, of course, the city of Weston itself. Downtown Weston was pretty much totally underwater for the most part. Route 33 near Horner, we've had Copley area, southern part of the county, eastern part. We've pretty much got hit really hard throughout the county, but the massive amounts of flooding, of course, was downtown and Route 33 near Walmart, eastern side of the county. And as our meetings today alluded, we do have multiple areas that were affected. We have a lot of roadways that were washed out, bridges, culverts. So we're working on trying to get some of those. Our Department of Highways is assessing the dangers. They're out looking. They know their areas, especially the trouble areas. We talked about those today with Department of Highways and what they're focusing on and how they're trying to get a lot of debris. It's got to be cleaned up before they can even start a lot of the construction that needs to be done. And it's not going to be an overnight process. So it's going to take us time, a lot of time, to get things back to the way they were.
2: Any injuries? Is everyone accounted for? What, if any, news do you have in that department?
3: Luckily, we did not have any injuries or any fatalities. We had one of our guardsmen, I believe, may have had some heart pains, chest pains, that kind of thing, that had to be taken to a hospital. But other than that, nothing was reported as any injuries. We did have a tree fall on a gentleman during the storm when it was going on with the flooding, but he's okay. But he did get injured during a tree fall.
1: Talking to Agnes Queen, Lewis County Commission President, as the flood recovery and response efforts continue there in central West Virginia. First responders have been working around the clock. What has the support from outside the area? There's, of course, the local first responders, but outside the area, people have flooded in to help as well, firefighters from all over the state. What has that support meant?
3: It's been heartwarming. It's been, you know, just to know that other people really care about your community and your people, and the amount of support that was sent here from other counties and the National Guard and the state of West Virginia has been amazing, and we can't thank those people enough. Our citizens seen it. They're happy. They're thrilled to know that other people care about them as well.
2: Take us back to the night of the incident. I was monitoring traffic on the scanner there, and all of the streets were flooded, obviously. Some of the boats weren't powerful enough to get out of the staging area. But as you listen to this, and I'm sure you did, what was going through your mind as you heard this unfolding? And I mean, basically, you had directions being given. People were driving boats instead of driving cars to try to get the people.
3: Yes, it was scary. It was like surreal. This can't be happening. You never expect. The places that flooded have never flooded ever. Just to know, you would listen to them one after another. They were giving addresses to list, not just one or two. They were lists of addresses of people that to be saved from their homes, from their vehicles. It was businesses. You know, it was unbelievable. And it was just scary, the thought. And I was so scared we were going to lose people. I don't know how we didn't lose people, because there were a few cases where we were so close to people getting saved that it's a miracle that they were saved before they drowned. So I'm just so thankful that, you know, we were able to save everyone.
1: Agnes Queen joining us, Lewis County Commission President, as the flood recovery response efforts continue there in central West Virginia this morning. Volunteers coming in from outside the area wanting to help out. Is there a central location they need to go to check in or get information?
3: Yeah, they need to contact us before they do that, because the National Guard is here and they're pretty strict on making sure they know who's here, what's happening. Right now, we've been kind of pushing people back because we had to, certain things had to be done before we could even start cleanup or anything like that. Assessments had to be done. They had to actually search yesterday to make sure we didn't lose anyone. You know, there could have been somebody that was caught in the floodway that we didn't know, or people had to report if there were people missing. So that was done yesterday. So that would have been a recovery effort. So they had to do a grid search basically of our county within the flooded areas to make sure that by chance the cars didn't have somebody in them that we missed or that were, they didn't know was there. So that happened yesterday. And like I said, today is starting cleanup. Today we start cleanup, but we do have to have anybody that's interested in trying to volunteer or help. They need to contact us to make sure we have the proper procedures, and if we can even use them, tell you the truth, because in some cases, since the National Guard's here, they're in control.
2: So Agnes, obviously waiting on the governor, but I think the hope would be that we would appeal to the White House for a declaration of disaster in order to unlock FEMA dollars. What are you telling your citizens there in Lewis County as they start the cleanup? What should they be doing if they're thinking about the possibility of FEMA? Should they be taking pictures? What should they be doing as they're cleaning up?
3: Yes, I'm telling everybody to make sure, document everything. Take pictures, and not only pictures, but videos, because you know nowadays you can doctor pictures easier than you can a video. So I'm telling them, please take videos, take pictures, document everything that you're doing. Make sure you have those lists together and keep that information, because we're going to need it. And also they need to do the QR code. There's a QR code out for each community, each county, and they need to fill that survey out that talks about the, you know, the issues that they've had the disaster, the things they've lost, that kind of thing. They need to do that, fill that out. And you can connect those pictures to this form. So we need to have everybody that was affected by the flooding to do that. And we've had a lot of businesses in our county that were affected as well. I mean, the amount of business is unbelievable. We've only got two areas of businesses that were not flooded. That was two that were high ground, basically. So the Marketplace Mall and the street across there, everything else, we've lost two grocery stores. The only two grocery stores we had in the county. So we have no grocery stores right now in our county.
1: Agnes Queen, Lewis County Commission President. Agnes, we appreciate the update this morning. Keep us posted, and our best to everybody there in Lewis County today.
3: Thank you. Have a great day.
1: You as well. Coming up, we'll check in with Alex Wiederspiel. He was headed to Upshur County this morning. We'll get an update from on the ground in Upshur County. Also, a little bit later on, we'll check in with West Virginia Wesleyan. The college campus is going to be a collection and distribution central point there in Buchanan. We'll get an update, and still waiting on the governor to start his news conference with an update from Buchanan this morning as well. Come on back as we continue our coverage of the flood recovery and response efforts in Central West Virginia. Tornado over in the Mid-Ohio Valley. Two tornadoes confirmed, at least, over in the Mid-Ohio Valley on Tuesday during those storms. This is Talkline from the Encova Insurance Studios.
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0: Metro News this morning. The biggest stories from around the state of West Virginia when you want them. Chris Lawrence at the anchor desk.
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1: Some of the power numbers from Mon Power and First Energy. Remember, at one point, They were over 40,000 outages or 40,000 customers out. That number is down to just over 4,700 this morning, and that's even down about 1,500 customers from earlier today when I checked. Now, TJ, as you well know, having worked in the industry for as long as you did, that last 4,000, 5,000 customers, that could be a slog when you've got to get out in some of these remote areas where access is still a bit of a problem here a couple of days after the storm system went through.
2: Those are always the hardest. They always are the most time-consuming. However, I was talking with some folks at First Energy this morning. I think they're going to have some good ETAs out later today about the Weston area, and it was looking good. Mm-hmm. So I tell you, they've been doing the Lord's work, and they've been doing a great job at it. Hats off to them and all their folks that are making it happen.
1: You know, just looking at the numbers, they must have just turned something back on in Doddridge County because the numbers just dropped quickly there in the last 15 minutes. Yeah. Doddridge, 800. Everybody's under 1,000 now. Lewis County still just under 1,000 out. Pleasance County, just under 1,000 customers still without power there. Upshur's at 3. I mean, Upshur is way down, 380 customers. That's down from well over a couple thousand. So line crews doing tremendous work over the last 48 hours.
2: Make sure you report your outage, too. Just the way these things work, don't take it for granted it's been reported. Make sure.
1: Metro News reporter Alex Wiederspiel has made his way south this morning. He is in Upshur County. By the way, Governor Morrissey's news conference is underway in Buchanan as well, but let's check in with Alex Wiederspiel this morning. Alex, good morning. Where are you?
13: I am just entering downtown Buchanan as we speak.
1: Set the scene. What's the scene look like there today?
13: So I will say downtown Buchanan looks better than I would have expected, though admittedly I'm not sure, having looked at the drone footage, I'm not entirely sure what the exact area that would have been underwater down here was, if there was any part of downtown Buchanan. So much of the town, just from that footage alone, looked like it was dealing with water issues Tuesday night into Wednesday. But it actually looks fairly normal here if you aren't totally accustomed to a few kind of oddball things where you're seeing, you know, like there's a Fairmont fire cruiser that was here. And, you know, obviously there have been support from other counties coming down here. A couple of other notes that I was noticing while I was driving on my way down here, you know, you see, like, I passed the Walmart that was on Route 33, and the parking lot there looks kind of unrecognizable at the moment due to all the dried gunk and everything. And I'm still working my way through downtown Buchanan as we speak right now, but I will say the downtown portion does not look as bad as I would have expected, having seen what occurred here, like I said, via that drone footage a few days ago, but first impressions.
1: Metro News, Alex Wiederspiel in Buchanan. I think that's encouraging, Alex, because you never know what you're going to expect when you drive into one of these situations. You expect the worst, hope for the best, and it sounds like hoping for the best was the right model.
13: Yeah, I think, again, I'm going to have to, as I kind of told Jeff Jenkins today, I'm going to poke around and kind of explore a little bit and try to find some of the hardest hit areas, because one of the things that you will see when, I mean, it'll be unmistakable when you get there. There will be debris piled up. You know, there will be people who are trying to figure out what, if anything, is salvageable. That's unfortunately the nature of events like these. And having seen something like this in 2016, and I heard Brian Hughes's report earlier on your show and noted that the kind of the differences between these two events, it's remarkable how much rain fell here. 4.5 inches, and I was doing some research on this. I mean, 4.5 inches in less than 40 minutes, that's like, what was that, like close to 5 feet of snow equivalent, if you could imagine that amount of snow coming down in such a short period of time, as I'm closing in on the campus now, by the way.
1: How was the drive down? Yesterday you tried to get down to that area, didn't get very far. How was the drive down? How were the roads? What was that like?
13: I will admit, a little bit surprised that 79, you really couldn't tell as if anything had occurred. And, of course, yesterday morning, slowly but surely, portions of 79 reopened. When I made my way to Clarksburg to the office there, exit 115 was as far as you could go. They opened that up to exit 105 where Lost Creek is. But 79 didn't look bad. 33, there are, I think, a few things that are noticeable. Stone Cold Creek still looks pretty high to me. Again, I'm not going to pretend to be an expert. I drive past Stone Cold Creek maybe 3 or 4 times a year, but I thought it looked high. I thought it still looked quite muddy. And again, that Walmart on 33, I have a sneaking suspicion they're going to be cleaning up there for a while. Mm. I probably will take a stop on my way back there just to get a few photos. Those were the most noticeable things. I did not see debris piled high, though, which, again, I'm going to take as an encouraging sign.
1: How was the West Fork River? We were keeping an eye on that yesterday. It crested just under 18 feet there in Clarksburg, Alex. How was that situation?
13: Sounds like it does sound like it was improving as the day went on, but I think that's essentially what I hit yesterday on Route 19. By the time I had gotten just into the Lost Creek area, it was essentially no longer passable. So as I understand it, much like the waters throughout much of the state, it is receding.
1: Alex Wiederspiel is joining us, Metro News reporter. He is on the ground in Upshur County this morning. Over by Western New Wesleyan, that's become a central distribution point. Campus wasn't touched by any of the flood water over there, from what I understand.
13: Nothing that I've seen so far. And I am curious, because it is such a large campus. We were talking about this on my show earlier today. So there are signs here for donations right in front of, it looks like, the circle where the chapel is. Just past that, I'm going to circle back here and talk to them a little bit in just a moment. But from what I can tell so far, campus looks fairly untouched, but that was the first sign that I saw for anything regarding donations. And, of course, that's going to be a huge and important hub for cleaning supplies. And I mentioned this earlier on my show, just going off of experience, the one thing I remember about this is whether you're someone dealing with cleanup of your own home or whether you are, and as I say this, this is perfectly timed, whether you're helping other people because you're in a position to do so, stay hydrated. I know it's not crazy hot right now, but if you're going to be doing that kind of work, you need to stay hydrated. That's why bottled water is so important right now.
1: Alex Wiederspiel joining us, Metro News reporter, on the ground in Upshur County. Alex, we appreciate the perspective, and we'll look forward to your reports later on.
13: Sounds good. Thanks, guys.
1: Alex Wiederspiel on the road in Buchanan this morning as we speak. Governor Morrissey is talking to the media this hour. Jeff Jenkins will be back a little bit later on, give us a recap on Governor Morrissey's comments there in Buchanan. Also, got a statement from the mayor of Buchanan earlier this morning, Robbie Skinner, putting out some information. The centralized donation and supplies drop-off and location center is open at Western New Wesleyan College, asking that people access from the Chapel Oval off of Camden Avenue. Waste collection services and transfer station are open today, both running the trash collection service. And again, transfer station is open today. National Guard will be collecting the large debris at no cost to residents and business owners as well. They've secured a location to take the debris to, which we've talked about earlier this morning. Any and all volunteers wishing to help in cleanup efforts, please check in with the City of Buchanan Fire Department and the Upshur County Office of Emergency Management. That is from a release from Buchanan Mayor Robbie Skinner from earlier this morning. We'll talk to the president of West Virginia Wesleyan College, James Morris, going to join us coming up on the other side, or James Moore going to join us coming up on the other side of the news break. We'll get more on the response recovery efforts in Central West Virginia as we continue after the storms on Tuesday. This is Talk Line on Metro News for 40 years, the voice of West Virginia. It's 11:30. Let's get a news update from the Metro News Radio Network. 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
14: West Virginia Metro News, I'm Jeff Jenkins. Flood recovery efforts continue in Upshur County. The search for individuals who are unaccounted for. Governor Morrissey on Wednesday indicating there are people still missing. At this point, no number given.
15: I'm told that in this area alone, there were 4.5 inches of rain that dropped over a 37-minute period. When things like that happen, there's no place for the water to go.
14: Now, the next step being discussed in flood recovery after the initial shock. Upshur County Commission President Christy Tenney says the work to clean up is starting to move slowly forward.
16: There's so many families, of course, facing a long road ahead, but we're trying to make some progress here and focus on really connecting the people with the resources that they need and coordinating that debris removal and helping those residents begin to figure out how they can start in rebuilding and getting that cleanup done.
14: Swiftwater rescue teams were able to get to more than 100 people out of harm's way. Members of the Bruce and Brandonville VFD team were on the scene in Lewis County. Steve Lindsay talks about their mission.
17: Remove 11 personnel, 11 individuals from their home, along with four family pets, and several dozens and dozens of other teams working simultaneously.
14: Crews from all over the state have been part of the rescue effort. Governor Morrissey back in Buchanan today giving another media briefing. 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
14: A section of Corridor G, U.S. Route 119, now named after State Police Sergeant Corey Maynard, who was killed in the line of duty in June 2023. State Police held a ceremony Wednesday to present Sergeant Corey S. Maynard Memorial Road signs to members of Sergeant Maynard's family. Maynard died in an ambush attack in Mingo County. The stretch of highway now named for Maynard goes from Old Logan Road to Fountain Place Shopping Center in Logan County. Nice day today across the state. Low humidity, temperatures right around 80. From the Metro News Anchor Desk, I'm Jeff Jenkins.

0: Governor Morrissey wrapping up his news briefing with the media. We'll get an update from Jeff Jenkins on what the governor had to say about 10 minutes from now. Joining us now is the president of West Virginia Wesleyan College, friend of the program, Dr. James Moore. Dr. Moore, good morning.
1: Good morning, gentlemen. Thank you so much for having me on and for spreading the word about what we're dealing with down here and how we're tackling it.
0: Absolutely. We'll get to what's available and how West Virginia Wesleyan is stepping in. First of all, how's the West Virginia Wesleyan community this morning?
1: The West Virginia Wesleyan community is we're taking care of each other and showing up in a big way, and we're part of this Buchanan community. It's been a really, as challenging as it's been the last couple of days, it's been really inspiring to see our community members in Buchanan and the Wesleyan community just taking care of each other. I always tell people the best two parts of the name of our college is West Virginia, and we've been a part of this community for 135 years, going on 136, and we're gonna do everything we can to help our friends and neighbors. But people are taking care of each other, and it's challenging and it's devastating and also really inspiring at the same time.
2: What are you hearing from your own employees, faculty, et cetera, the college who have been affected?
1: Sure. We have a mix of folks who have been impacted. The primary people that have been impacted live in the general vicinity of campus and in Upshur County. What we're hearing so far is some mixed reports. A lot of people in the immediate vicinity of campus had water intrusion into their basements and flooding into their homes. That's widespread here in the county. So our employees have certainly been impacted by the same kinds of challenges and issues that everybody in Upshur County and surrounding counties have been impacted by.
0: President of West Virginia Wesleyan College, Dr. James Moore, joining us on Metro News Talk Line. How is the college responding to the flood recovery efforts this morning?
1: Sure. By the grace of God, the campus has been, we're operating fairly normally. We had water intrusion into the bottoms of a couple of buildings and certainly had some flooding near the river, but our perimeter is intact. We don't have any major damage at all. So that means that our role is really to step up and be a face for people that are looking for assistance. We are the primary location that's sending supplies from individuals and aid organizations. We've been working with the city and the county to get communications out about that. That started today. We're housing those supplies in our auxiliary gym. We've made our main gym and a couple of other large spaces in our athletics complex available in case people need to shelter or temporary housing, because the county is dealing with folks who have been displaced. Tomorrow morning at 9 a.m., there will be a vaccination effort County Health Department is running. That's going to happen on College Avenue. We're going to do a drive-in vaccination situation, drive into the Oval in front of the administration building, get the vaccines you need, drive out. So we're doing all those things. We are part of this community, so our campus is the community's resource in any way that we can serve.
2: When it comes to the supplies and what you are housing there, if I'm listening and I am in need, should I approach Wesleyan to get those supplies? Should I wait for someone to be in contact with me that will bring them to me? How is that working this morning as you get going?
1: I'll be candid. I don't want to give inaccurate information. That's still an evolving situation, and I don't have all the details of that. Don't mean to not answer your question, my friend.
2: I want to make sure I would be
1: getting accurate information. So not exactly sure, but I can tell you that, again, the city and the county and the college and all the aid organizations here in Upshur County are really unified in communication. So folks should watch for communications from combined city and county authorities for information about how to get those supplies. I do want to emphasize that the supplies for folks who want to donate, the stuff we need the most of is always going to be water, cleaning supplies. Those are probably the most significant things that people can contribute to the effort.
0: Talking to Dr. James Moore, president of West Virginia Wesleyan College. Dr. Moore, how quickly or how easy was the decision to make the campus available and step up in this situation?
1: It's the easiest ask ever for an institution like ours. I mean, as the rain was coming down Tuesday night, we were before the asks were made, we were already thinking through what spaces are we going to have to make sure we're protecting during the raining and the flooding to be able to serve the community. And then again, when we did our initial damage assessment and realized that we had been spared a lot of what could have happened, it was just a really easy thing for us to say, whatever we can do, we will do. That's our role. That's our mission as a United Methodist affiliated institution, and as an institution of higher learning. So I get asked a lot of tough questions and have to make a lot of tough decisions. This wasn't one of them. This was easy for us to say yes to.
2: As this started and it's unfolding, James, how quickly did you realize that this was going to be one of the communities that got hit? I mean, and it was so specific to that area. Didn't really know where it was going to happen, where it was really going to unfold. How quickly did it become apparent to you as you're watching all this happen that, yeah, you're going to be in the thick of it?
1: You know, I think it became apparent to us, and forgive me, I'm still trying to remember what day it is. I think today is Thursday. I believe, so Tuesday afternoon, evening, when this all started, I'd say around 8 o'clock, when the first real significant wave of rain and rising waters went through, and we got initial reports of water intrusion in spaces on campus at levels we hadn't seen in 40 years. We knew at that time that this was going to be significant, but certainly by about 11 p.m. on Tuesday night, we knew that we were in the middle of a huge disaster. We had people who were stranded on campus. Community theater members ended up spending the night in the Performing Arts Center on our campus because they couldn't get to their homes. Multiple employees were stranded and couldn't get to – everybody was safe, but they couldn't get to their homes. They couldn't get to campus. So between 6 p.m. and 11 p.m., the whole thing came into pretty stark relief that we were in the middle of something that we hadn't seen since 1985.
0: The president of West Virginia Wesleyan College in Buchanan, Dr. James Moore. West Virginia Wesleyan is functioning as a central point for donations, for drop-off, and distribution. Dr. Moore, thank you so much for the update. We appreciate it, and our best to everybody there in Buchanan this morning.
1: Thank you, gentlemen. We appreciate you. Everyone stay safe out there.
0: You as well. Coming up, Jeff Jenkins will join us. He was monitoring Governor Morrissey's news conference in Buchanan this morning. We'll get the update from Jeff right after this.
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1: Governor Morrissey in Buchanan this morning just wrapped up a news conference speaking with reporters there. Metro News' Jeff Jenkins was monitoring. Jeff, good morning. What did the governor have to say?
2: Well, he did confirm that there are two people missing, unaccounted for. This is what he said about that.
3: We never want to be wrong in any of the numbers we come up with, but we're aware of at least two people who are unaccounted for.
2: All right, and he also added a little bit more to that, that they may have located a vehicle that the two may be in.
3: State police and is working in collaboration with the guard and local individuals to try to get to a car that overturned. And so this is a very difficult recovery effort. And so I will say that there is a lot of effort that's being put in right now to try to get to that particular place.
2: All right. He didn't share where that was. So just being careful there, you know, trying to get some information, but not, you know, not kind of getting ahead of his skis, so to speak, and just, you know, and also being careful because you really don't know. I mean, there's two they think are unaccounted for. Could be others. You just don't know yet. So, but we do know of two there that that he did confirm in the media briefing. Said a couple other things. Just did some other updates just on, you know, encouraging folks to fill out those damage forms. Mm-hmm. And you can get that. You can go to the governor's office page or the Department of Homeland Security, Emergency Management. You can find those forms to fill out. Those assessment forms, damage assessment forms. Those are very important when it comes to FEMA and getting federal disaster assistance. FEMA is doing some on-ground work today there in that area of the state, according to the governor. And so we'll see where they get on that. He also talked about debris removal. And General Seward, the State Adjutant General Jim Seward, was there and talked about the Guard. They're transitioning from search and rescue to debris removal, and just encouraging people to get that out on your road and so they can pick it up.
4: We'll continue that effort over the next probably 10 to 14 days. So make sure that debris gets out to the right of way quickly, and we'll get that picked up.
2: And that was. You know, he said a couple other things, but basically you've got 500 Guard members there. And as the waters continue to go down, particularly in Upshur County, it looks like, and I know you had the county commission president from Upshur County on earlier today. She talked about that, you know, most of the water, if not all of it, has receded. So I think, you know, we'll start to get a little better idea of damage today.
5: Yeah. He talked about that overturned vehicle, too. One of the takeaways, it's got to be safe for those people that are searching to be able to get to the vehicle, right. And they didn't feel there was a level of safety for the first responder. So you have to first make that safe before you can actually get to see what's inside.
2: Sounds like it's in a, wherever it is, it's in a tough area to access, to get to. And so, and we had heard yesterday when he had said, a source had told us that they had heard that two people, so that's kind of consistent from what we had heard yesterday. And hopefully they're, you know, that maybe they'll come up somewhere, right? And there are no other victims, too. So those are some of the things when you get into these flood events, these things start to kind of uncover, you know, as you get a couple of 3 days in, you really don't know the first couple of days the extent of damage. I think we know in Weston a lot more than we know in Upshur County because, you know, Weston, the water went down yesterday, guys, and you've seen the damage there. I think we'll keep learning more about Upshur County.
1: Jeff Jenkins from the Metro News newsroom. And Jeff, we were talking earlier, just trying to think of some of the, you know, I don't want to compare disasters, but having covered some of these events throughout the years, I can't help but think maybe the timing of this helped prevent more missing persons or possibly more tragedies. Because it wasn't middle of the night, right? Those ones always, in the middle of the night are the ones that seem to be the worst when it comes to that sort of thing.
2: Yeah, it is. It is hard. It's hard to compare them.
1: Yeah.
2: Yes. And yes, you're right. There's some, but you know, the 2016 flood came in the afternoon, evening.
1: That's true.
2: You know, just that little creek there in Greenbrier County. There and then the Meadow River over in Raynell, and it's just, I think a lot has to do with the topography, obviously, mm-hmm. you know, and the size of the rivers and just different things. It appears to me, you know, this, and if you see, it just, and I don't want to say this in the wrong way, because, of course, I'm not an expert at this, but you didn't see a lot of rushing water mm-hmm. on some of these. This was just water coming up and coming up and coming up. I think in some of these, again, don't want to compare these, but in the 2016 flood, you had both of those. You had rushing water and you had water that was coming up. And that made it very difficult for some folks. But if you listen to the scanner the other night, quite honestly, I mean, there were scary. I mean, there were scary rescues that took place.
5: It's interesting you talk about that timing, though. Joe Kinzer, who we've been talking to, sent me his Ring cams, his doorbell, Ring doorbell cam, and they're time-stamped, obviously. And you see the water coming, and it did rise slower.
2: Yeah.
5: So you had some time. But unfortunately, some folks, well, it's probably going to stop. It'll be okay. Right. And then the next thing you know, it's so high that you're stuck.
2: You're just kind of stuck in your house. Yeah.
5: Yeah.
1: We'll have a story up at WVMetroNews.com soon.
2: We will. It will be. And then, yes.
1: I know you're fast, Jeff. I don't know if you're quite that fast. That thing just wrapped up a few minutes ago. Jeff, we appreciate the update. Thank you so much, buddy.
2: Sounds good.
1: Jeff Jenkins from the Metro News Newsroom. We'll have an update over at the website as well, WVMetroNews.com. By the way, Adjutant General Seward is scheduled to be one of the guests on Metro News Midday coming up a little bit later on this afternoon. Got to take a break. Back in a moment. 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
1: 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A couple of things just to make sure to mention. If you are dropping off donations at West Virginia Wesleyan, passenger vehicles can go to the Camden Avenue Fountain. Commercial vehicles like big trucks can go to the loading zone at the auxiliary gym at the Rockefeller Center. If you see the KA fraternity, turn into the lot, fall to the gymnasium for those commercial vehicles. Accepting pet food, cleaning supplies, canned goods, and water. Drop-offs can be made from 8 a.m. to 8 p.m. Wesleyan will also serve as a distribution point for those items. If you are volunteering and you are headed toward Upshur County, please check in with the Upshur County Office of Emergency Management or Lewis County Office of Emergency Management. And the National Guard, they want to make certain they know who is where and what's going on in those locations. So if you are headed there to help out, shelter-in-place order in Buchanan has been lifted. Floodwaters have started to recede or have receded completely in most cases, and now the cleanup effort gets underway. Roads also passable. You heard Alex Wiederspiel there, TJ, a little bit earlier. Said, you drive down 79, you can't even tell anything really even happened. A couple of days ago. So roads are passable. You can get into most of these areas now, and now the long process of cleaning up after the flood gets underway.
5: One of the things that sticks out to me that Agnes Queen noted, they don't have a grocery store that's open now because of this, I believe is what she said. And then I believe Alex alluded to the fact he thought it would be a long time coming for that Walmart to be back open on 33. I mean, this is real. And it's how, you know, the trailing effects of these things. It takes time to bounce back. So I think the message is, whether it's monetary, whether it's a donation of whatever cleaning supplies that you can, you know, what we do, what we always do, it's time to help out and get people fed, get them cleaned up, and try to help them get their lives back as best we can.
1: 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That is coming shortly. Donation link to the American Red Cross where you can make a financial donation to help out these communities, not just in Upshur and Lewis counties, but any of the counties that have been impacted by the storms, including Pleasants County, where a couple of tornadoes touched down on Tuesday as well. We'll have that link up at the website. Also, our friends at Huntington Banks, partnering with Metro News and American Red Cross, have graciously offered to match donations up to $25,000 for the flood recovery efforts. So we'll have that link up at WVMetroNews.com. Patrick tells me shortly that will be available. Also, I know some of our Metro News affiliates around the state. I know Morgantown is having a donation drive coming up on Monday. I think Charleston is having one on Friday,
5: tomorrow.
1: Clarksburg's working on one as well. So I know many of our stations around the state also chipping in with donation drives coming up over the next several days as well to help the recovery efforts across the state. Metro News Midday

0: a little bit of attention. Don't give him too much.
1: Even goes during to his natural, head. Even during natural disasters, you too. I swear.
0: Follow the news today. Keep up to date on the flood recovery and response efforts there in Central West Virginia over at the website WVMetroNews.com. For intern Mila, Jake, and Ethan, and TJ, I'm Dave. 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
3: Iran's not ready to make a deal. I'm Lisa Brady, Fox News. That bottom line from Secretary of State Marco Rubio, based on Iran's continued attacks on commercial shipping.
4: Iran is begging us, okay, both directly and indirectly. Let's do a deal. Let's talk. Iran is begging every day. The problem with Iran is every time they make a deal, the people that are in charge there, they either break it or they want to change it.
3: So he says they'll continue to pay a price after 12 straight nights of U.S. strikes. The White House facing a lot of questions about a new nuclear deal in the works with the Saudis, allowing a nuclear program for civilian purposes only and not allowing uranium enrichment.
5: This agreement in particular, as it's been discussed thus far, does give priority access for American companies in the Saudi nuclear energy program, which will ultimately benefit American industry workers and supply chains. So the deal that has been discussed thus far and will continue to be discussed absolutely puts America first, and that's obviously very important to this president.
3: White House spokeswoman Caroline Leavitt says the deal would require the kingdom to join the Abraham Accords, normalizing relations with Israel, though the Saudis have previously said that would happen only with a clear path to Palestinian statehood. Iran has long claimed its nuclear enrichment program is only for civilian purposes. The House passing a war powers resolution for the second time with several Republican defections, aiming to require congressional approval for further military action in Iran. The Senate set to consider a similar resolution. The president had called the previous vote unpatriotic and meaningless. The White House urging Congress to avoid a government shutdown.
5: The most important thing for the American people to know is that this president and this White House wants the government to remain open, unlike the Democrats in this town who have been acting as obstructionists.
3: Recent shutdowns were driven by fights over ICE funding. Leavitt says discussions will continue on the best path forward in the Senate after the House passed a short-term bill this week to fund the government into December. 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
9: It is 3 minutes past the top of the hour in the Panhandle News Network newsroom. Good afternoon, I'm Luke Wiggs. U.S. Marshals in Martinsburg arrested Roberto Hernandez Segoia, age 47, of El Salvador, who was wanted by Montgomery County, Maryland, on charges of second-degree rape, child abuse by a parent, and child abuse molestation of a child. He was arrested in the parking lot of the Fairfield Inn in Martinsburg on July 16th and will be extradited back to Maryland. ICE is also investigating Hernandez Segoia for possible immigration violations and removal proceedings. A serious accusation involving a West Virginia state delegate. Here's Metro News' Brad McElhaney.
10: A state delegate who is also a school teacher is being accused in federal court of seducing a 15-year-old girl. Delegate Elliot Pritt, a Republican from Fayette County, was charged with enticement of a minor and made an initial appearance Wednesday before United States Magistrate Judge Dwayne Tinsley. The Speaker of the House of Delegates removed Pritt from his official legislative roles immediately and called for Pritt to resign from his elected position right away, saying, quote, "What Elliot Pritt is accused of doing is shocking, disgusting, and disappointing in every way."
9: The reported misconduct is alleged to have dated back 2 years. You can read more in an article at WVMetroNews.com.

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1: People call it the seven greatest days of summer. It truly is amazing to see everything we put into it, but every night truly is so different. It brings in a different crowd. It showcases a different group of kids every day. There truly is something for everyone at the Berkeley County Youth Fair. We have over, I think there's 600 livestock exhibits and close to 1,400 indoor exhibits, 20 or so vendors outside, food trucks, standing concession stands. There is a lot that goes into making sure that, you know, you are entertained while you're down there.
0: The fair is scheduled to run from the 1st to the 8th of August. You can find that complete interview on our Panhandle News Network Spotify page. We've got the CityNet statewide sports line on our airwaves this evening from 6:06 until 7 o'clock. Among the scheduled guests, Tripp Tobin, head coach of the Post 14 Berkeley Hornets, who played their first state tournament game in the American Legion State Tournament against Parkersburg this morning. Again, that comes up this evening at 6:06. Stay tuned. Your complete AccuWeather forecast is coming up in just a moment. 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
3: Here is your Panhandle News Network forecast. This afternoon, expect mostly sunny skies, pleasant conditions, and lower humidity levels with a high of 81. Tonight will be clear and cool, perfect for opening the windows with a low of 53. Tomorrow will be beautiful with a mix of clouds and sunshine reaching a high of 81. With your Panhandle News Network forecast, I'm meteorologist Joe Lundberg.

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1: Hi, everyone, and welcome to the show. It's Thursday. It's July 23rd, 2026. I'm 13 News and Tonight Live anchor Amanda Barron alongside Dave Allen. Jeff Jenkins will join us with the day's top headlines and the very latest from the governor's news conference. He'll also join in as we interview once again at the top of the program, Mayor Robbie Skinner from Buchanan. Of course, he brought us updates yesterday that were just imperative to the whole recovery and rescue process that are going on right now in the northern part of the state. So we'll talk with him coming up in just a minute. We're going to check in with Brent Walker from the West Virginia Department of Transportation. He told us yesterday things were absolutely just a mess, and that was really the only way that he could put that in perspective. So we'll talk with him. Also, there is help available, Dave, for people who are ready to try to make things right in whatever way they can. Some people lost their medications and things like that as a result of the flooding. Angie Settle with West Virginia Health Right will join us to discuss more about ways people can get 1 month of their medication to help them during what is undoubtedly a very difficult time. We'll also get an update from Major General Jim Seward. He's on the front lines with the West Virginia National Guard. The tag will join us coming up at 1:34.
2: Also, Alex Viderspield is in the area. You heard him on Talk Line. We're going to get a further update from here during the 1 o'clock hour. 2 o'clock hour, Stephen Allen Adams of Ogden Newspapers is going to join us. And they have Stephen on from time to time, but he knows very well about that area, Pleasance County and whatnot. He was actually up there yesterday, so he's going to join us. Also, we're going to bring in one of our producers, Ryan Nicholson. And I'll explain that to you coming up a little bit later on. We'll get to the news with Jeff Jenkins here momentarily, but we do have the mayor of Buchanan, Robbie Skinner, on the line with us right now. So, Mayor, good afternoon. Thank you for joining us again.
3: Hey, guys. How you doing?
1: We're doing all right. The question is, you just...
2: Don't ask us how we're doing.
1: tell us about how you guys are doing this hour. 24 hours now since we last talked to you. What's top of mind for you this minute?
3: Sure. So cleanup efforts are ongoing. The water has finally receded all over the city. And so now it's just, I mean, as you know, with any flood situation of this magnitude, it's just a mess. It smells, it's unpleasant. And the most heartbreaking thing right now is downtown here, in the lower part of our downtown, I mean, a furniture store was hit, an ice cream store was hit. You just literally right here from the public safety complex, everything is out now on the street, all the ruined furniture. It's just heartbreaking because, you know, these people, you know, they work so hard to build, you know, their businesses from scratch. And as a small business owner myself, I know what that takes, and my heart just breaks for them. And then over here to my left, the Church of Christ is, you know, they're power washing out. They have fans in their building, and so that's just from right down here at the public safety complex. And then if you go into the neighborhoods, you're just going to see a lot more of that. But the waters have receded, the sun is out, things are drying out, and so we are so blessed. We have crews from everywhere. I mean, as far as Mingo County, Logan County, Wyoming County, all the way, you know, back here to our backyard, Mon County, Marion County. We've seen Jackson County here. I mean, it's really overwhelming to see the response and how much everybody cares about us here.
1: Yeah, there's certainly a lot of love out there, and we know that there's a lot of work to be done. We just marked 10 years since the 2016 flooding in the Elk River communities and beyond. One of the things that we heard during that was just about how much mud there was, and that was such a big issue for people as they were cleaning up. Can you put in perspective the kind of mess you guys are looking at right now? Is it muddy like that? Because that would obviously change what kind of supplies people can help you with and things like that.
3: So I know this, Amanda, because my wife and I were in Raynell and Clay and White Sulphur Springs and Clendenin for several weeks helping with that cleanup effort down there when that took place 10 years ago. I can tell you this, Buchanan's River is a little bit different. It's more of a mountain stream that doesn't have as much just sitting mud in it. So, I mean, yes, we've got mud. Yes, we've got dirt, but we've got a lot of silt. Here. It's hard to explain that, I know, but that's for those of us that are familiar with the Buchanan River, that's what we have. Now, I know our friends over in Weston, I've spoken with Mayor Kim Edwards over there, and Mayor Edwards Harrison over there, she is dealing with a lot more mud. Okay. The West Fork River in Weston is a much more of a mud-based river than the Buchanan River. So interesting, we're just 12 miles apart, but there are differences there. But more mud there, more silt here, but still it's just a mess. I mean, because floodwaters, they carry toxins, so much of them, we don't even realize what's all in the water.
1: Yeah, so do you feel like shovels are something that you guys need right now?
3: Shovels, brooms, squeegees,
1: industrial brooms,
3: those kinds of things. Yes, okay. Yes, big push brooms. That'll help for sure. We do. I do want to note we have a centralized. I know when we spoke yesterday, we weren't really able to fully open this yet because our city was still so trisected by the floodwaters. But now that arteries are open and everything is accessible on both sides of town, West Virginia Wesleyan College is open and ready to accept any and all flood-related cleanup donations. So water, squeegees, brooms, cleaning supplies, Clorox, buckets, you name it. I mean, the typical, what can we do to respond to a flood? Those materials, they are ready to be accepted at Wesleyan College. Go to the Camden Avenue side, Chapel Oval, and they are accepting those there. So that is open and is staffed, and then we will begin distributing those as soon as we can to who are in need here in our community.
4: Buchanan Mayor Robbie Skinner is with us here on Metro News Midday. Jeff Jenkins here, Mayor. And how many do you know, and I know we're really early in this, and we saw a lot of water in the communities, and we've talked a couple of times, and I know there's probably some destruction outside the city limits. Have you heard any numbers about how many homes have been destroyed? Are we talking in the dozens here, in the several dozens? What is your thought of things that you've heard and seen?
3: So we just had a press conference with the governor. The governor was just in Buchanan about an hour ago, and we kicked that off at 11 o'clock. He noted, he did not use the word destroyed, but he noted that more than 1,000 homes and businesses have been impacted in this flood, and that is just here in the Buchanan immediate surrounding area of Buchanan. Here in the north central part of Upshur County, so that was the quote that he used, and I'm sure he's been briefed by National Guard, county OEM officials, Sheriff's Department, and all of our local fire departments to get that number. But right outside of town, in this very very small little area called Little Sand Run, it is kind of just to the southeast of Buchanan. That was a very hard hit area. And then just barely to the east of Buchanan in toward the Kiesling Mill community, they were that's where the rescues were taking place when it was happening. They were actually cutting holes in the roofs of homes to get people out of attics. They had gotten that far and couldn't get any higher. And so those were some of the, as I noted yesterday, when Brian Hughes was sharing some of those 911 calls and some of the scanner traffic. I mean, that's just gut wrenching.
4: And where is that place? Where is that community again, Mayor?
3: In the Kiesling, like Childers Run, Kiesling Mill, Old Elkins Road, barely to the east of Buchanan. So, and then it's interesting, Jeff. I mean, if you look at the hydro map of where this rainfall happened, it's literally west in Buchanan. I mean, I've been in very close contact with Mayor Marco. He and I are very good friends. I mean, Elkins and Buchanan are like, I call us the Coke and Pepsi of West Virginia, because we're so similar. We're rivals on the football field, but we are great, great friends, and have so many similarities and share so much. you know, they were so fortunate. They missed this completely, and they're just 22 miles away. But us and Weston, I mean, 7-plus inches of rain in just that small swath, but you get to Elkins, and they may have gotten an inch and a half of rain. I mean, it's just crazy.
4: Yeah, it is. And I mean, if we were all watching the radar the other night, and it just, you know, deep red, just sitting right over you, and it wouldn't move.
3: And it just wouldn't go away. It just was moving in the perfect way right over both of us, Weston, Buchanan, and you know, we see the effects of it, but. I know there's more, you know, I'm sure you guys have been in contact with Brian. I mean, we know there's more storms in the forecast as we get into next week. We hope and pray for our state that this doesn't happen again anywhere. I mean, of course, we don't want it to happen in Weston Buchanan, but I don't want it to happen anywhere. I don't want anybody to have to go through this.
1: As you see today, Mayor, just, you know, the fact that the water has receded, has that given any kind of a shift in perspective today? Because I'm sure I know it's incredibly daunting, but seeing that physical change, has that helped at all?
3: You're spot on that it's changed the perspective, because now the reality sets in as to what has happened. I mean, the water's gone down. People can access their homes again. They can access their businesses again. And now it's just like, oh, okay, so we've got so much cleanup to do. And then you start, especially if you are a business owner, you start to wonder, you know, am I going to be able to recover from this? I mean, what kind of financial hit is this truly going to take on me? And then if you're a homeowner, it's just like, you know, can I afford to replenish my home? Because so many of these places that were hit, just like in Raynell and in White Sulphur Springs, they're not in flood zones. And as you know, if you're not in a flood zone, the likelihood of you having a comprehensive flood insurance policy is probably next to nothing. When Lauren and I went down there in 2016, you know, we heard that so much of like, well, you know, my insurance won't cover this. And they didn't have flood insurance, and they are not in a flood zone. So a 1,000-year event like they experienced, and this is probably a 500-year event for us. You know, there's just so many places that got hit that, you know, they're not used to getting hit. There were places that this town took on water. I've lived here my whole life. I've never seen water present where it was.
4: Let me ask you this too, Mayor, and Mayor Skinner's with us from Buchanan. Along 33 there, and we know the businesses, right? Big car dealers, you know, we've seen all the water. The DOH equipment division is headquartered in Buchanan. We know the governor has said 150 pieces of equipment to destroy. What about those businesses right along 33? And I know they're cleaning out, but what kind of damage have they taken on?
3: Oh, Jeff, it's. You know, I talked to Kit Cottrell this morning. He's general manager at Buchanan Toyota. The water got all the way up basically to the doorsteps of their building. So you can imagine all the vehicles on the lot. I mean, some of them further down, closer to the highway, where they showcase them. They took on more water because there's a creek right there that runs right in front of both Jenkins Ford and Buchanan Toyota. Now Jenkins Ford, I think, sits a little bit higher than Buchanan Toyota, just a hair. You know, and then you go on down 33 down below Buchanan Mountain and Johnston's equipment. It's right in front of what we locally here call the Peterson Farm. That's that big red barn there on the right as you're headed toward Weston in that curve. Right across from there is Johnston's equipment, and it sits down there in the bottom. The water was all the way up onto the four lane there in front of Mida Peterson's farm. And so, you know, it was inundated in that business. So I'm sure he lost quite a bit of machinery and equipment there. But you're right. I mean, there are probably more businesses than not along Quarter H between here and I-79 that suffered losses than did not.
1: We know it's just an over.
3: I just didn't realize that a four lane highway like that. I mean, you just don't think of a four lane highway being closed due to flooding. But 33 between Weston and Buchanan, there were more miles closed than not.
1: Mayor Skinner, do you have some questions perhaps about just like the maintenance routines and things like that, like cleaning out drains, or do you think that this was such a significant rainfall that it was overwhelming to the drains, or do you think that there's something that perhaps needs to be looked at in the future?
3: So those questions are going to start to be asked, as the cleanup takes place. And I can tell you this, Buchanan, our city, we have been in the past, we know our favorite spots. Most every community has its favorite spots where when you get a hard rain, water comes up. We contract with Potesta Engineering. They are our engineering firm of record out of Morgantown, and they do great work for us. They're great partners with us. We have what's called the Jawbone Channel. The Jawbone Creek is a pretty good size inner city creek drainage system that drains the West Hills down to Jawbone Park and then goes underneath the public safety complex and empties into the Buchanan River. And so we had our engineering firm a couple years ago crawl through the entire channel to check for any blockages, any major debris points that should be moved out. And we didn't have any debris points or anything that was blocking the waterway through there that would cause concern, that would cause flooding. When we receive 4.5 inches of rain in under 40 minutes, there's not a drainage system that we could build. There's not a drainage system that exists in the country that can take on that kind of water. Yeah. And I know every community. I mean, we are being Appalachian communities, being surrounded in hills here and having water systems where our cities are built on. It is unfortunately this is the disaster that can hit us the hardest. And every community in some way, shape, or form is susceptible to it. All it's going to take is a storm like this, and it doesn't matter what zip code you plug in, it has the potential to do this. And, we could rebuild our entire system, and it's still, this would still happen just the way it did. Yeah. Because, again, at the end of the day, it all dumps into the Buchanan River, and the Buchanan River is only as wide as it is.
1: Right. I know Spencer Adkins was talking about last night on 13 News about those two supercells that just parked over your community and created what you guys are dealing with right now. Any other calls or pleas to the public on this day, this is the second day as reality is really setting in?
3: Only thing I would say is we have a lot of calls and texts and emails coming into us of how can they help, and I noted at the beginning of your broadcast, we're so fortunate to have so many people here and already here and have boots on the ground, but we have a lot of people that want to know how they can help. So they if they're here, if they're in driving distance of Buchanan. But we're fortunate to be somewhat centrally located in the state. We have a drop-off location, again, that is open at Western University.
1: All right, we got to leave it there, Mayor. We'll leave it there, but we'll remind everyone. Thank you so much.
3: Okay.
1: We're back.
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2: West Virginia Metro News, I'm Chris Lawrence. Governor Patrick Morrissey speaking in Buchanan last hour noted progress in the effort to get recovery going in Lewis and Upshur County.
18: As floodwaters continue to recede, and obviously made a lot of progress in that area, that obviously helps all of these teams safely reach areas that they weren't able to reach just 24 hours ago. That means being able to open more roads. That means more debris being cleared, more utilities being restored, and more damage assessments underway.
2: And the governor is encouraging all flood victims to register their home or business that has been lost with the state by calling 211 or visiting the governor's website. The effort to find a number of missing individuals is ongoing. Rescue teams remain in the area checking cars that were submerged and have since
7: reappeared when the water went down. Sergeant Dennis Fiesel with DNR.
9: Right now, those vehicles, they all have to be searched. Sometimes, you know, as these disasters happen, you don't know someone's missing yet. So all these vehicles have to be searched, and they have to be cleared to make sure that no one's in them. And then they also have to be cleared out of the waterway.
7: And Governor Morrissey in his briefing noted there are two people that are still unaccounted for, and they currently are trying to reach a car that is upside down in the water and may have victims inside. All across the state, donation drives are beginning, and at WBRC Media, the parent company of Metro News, will be collecting supplies at our various radio stations tomorrow. 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
7: West Virginia International Yeager Airport has open positions, and they are hiring. Airport spokesperson Paige Withrow says there are a variety of jobs that need to be filled.
20: We have some open positions at the airport, so those are all online, flycrw.com/careers. You'll find all of the openings for jobs at the airport as well.
7: The airport board met on Wednesday and talked about a number of issues. From the Metro News Anchor Desk, I'm Chris Lawrence.
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1: Very quickly, before we get to the road situation in the northern part of the state, I want to just touch base on a story that we've been following over the last 24 hours with Delegate Pritt, of course, being arrested and being in federal court yesterday. We just got a statement from Michelle Blatt, state superintendent of schools. She said, today I entered an order suspending Elliot Pritt's teacher certification as authorized under West Virginia code as a result of the charge brought against Mr. Pritt in the United States District Court for the Southern District of West Virginia for enticement of a minor. You can read more about that story on the website, but we can tell you that this, we just got this information from the State Department of Education a minute ago. She goes on to say, teachers hold a position of public trust in the school systems in which they teach the communities that they serve. The allegation that Mr. Pritt engaged in enticement of a minor attending Fayette County schools, the county in which Mr. Pritt is a teacher, is shocking and disturbing. Of course, everybody has talked about due process in this case, and we'll continue to follow it. You can read more on the website, and I'm sure Jeff will have this up in due time.
2: Let's bring in Brent Walker now from the West Virginia Department of Transportation and Highways. Good afternoon, sir. Welcome to the show.
3: Hey, thanks. Thanks for having me.
2: Thank you for being here. I mean, obviously, now that the sun is shining in those areas in Buchanan and Weston, we had the mayor of Buchanan, Robbie Skinner, on a few minutes ago, sir. The cleanup is continuing, and that goes for the roads as well.
3: Oh, absolutely. I mean, it's just been devastating, as you've heard from Mayor Skinner and Governor Morrissey. And whether it's in Upshur or Lewis or Pleasance or Ritchie, we've got our crews there. Water is never a road's friend, but we felt, as our roads go, a lot of debris, a lot of downed trees, but we've been able to begin the cleanup, and we'll be around to continue to clean up, taking a look, assessing our bridges. And so we're really just going through the checklist with regard to our roads and bridges and being on standby to help anybody else who needs it.
1: Brent, is it easier to assess the damage now that the water is gone? We heard, you know, Mayor Skinner talk about the four-lane highway just, you know, being looking like a swimming pool, essentially. I'm not putting words in his mouth. I'm just characterizing there. You know, what is it easier today to kind of take a breath and sit back and be like, this is where we need to start, that things are down?
3: Yeah, Amanda, absolutely. You know, while it's happening, there's very little we can do, like everybody else. And I know that's a helpless feeling for others. Yes, we can't see under the water onto our roads or our bridges. And so oftentimes, yes, we have to wait until it crests, until it starts to recede. And that's what it's done. So we're 24 hours in. We're continuing to assess, but now we're able to say, okay, what do we need? Well, we've got to get our bridge inspectors. We need to make sure that those are safe. We need to get some engineers in there to take a look at the condition of our roads. We need to get equipment. We need to get maintenance folks. And so, yeah, across those affected areas, really across the state, we have over 3,000 folks that are really working hard through this. And let me add, too, you know, we were hit as well. Our equipment division in Buchanan was flooded. We lost over 150 pieces of equipment. And some of that were new vehicles. Some of that equipment were maintenance. And so we had to call an audible and bring some folks in from surrounding districts and counties. So we have manpower and equipment in there to help us clean up.
1: That was actually my next question for you, is how you guys are responding to all of this with those pieces of the puzzle missing. I mean, that's a spot, you know, you guys, a central spot that you guys look to where you can dispatch two different emergencies.
3: Right. Well, you know, our districts are, they are well-versed into their areas. We have 10 highways districts and each have about five or six or seven counties in those districts. And so, we did have some boots on the ground. But when we can't get to some of those areas the same as anybody else, we have to wait. So that's where we are. And now but there's just a ton of debris. I mean, the cleanup, you know, we're going to continue to take a look at our roads and bridges and do what needs to be done to make them safe. But it's also just the debris on our roadway. You know, It was just devastating, and Secretary Rumbaugh and his staff have been around the north central part, and also then today took a ride through Pleasance and Ritchie, and so we continue to stand strong with Governor Morrissey and the other resources that are working so daggone hard.
1: Yeah, we're talking with Brent Walker with the Department of Transportation. Brent, what do you... You talked about the debris. Are you seeing places where, like, we've got huge, you know, swaths of concrete or pavement missing?
3: There are some of those secondary roads that have those, yes. Some of the major ones, I mean, Corridor H, Route 33, going from Weston into Buchanan fared pretty well. There were areas where we were certainly underwater for a bit, but that seemed to fare pretty well. But some of these secondary roads, sure, they've had some concrete and asphalt knocked out of them down to the bed, and we'll have to make those repairs. But down trees, and you know, oftentimes too, we get a little worried about the secondary high water, because as everything continues to get open, there are also some areas that continue to get plugged up, and that water has to go somewhere, and so. You know, the small creeks and streams. And so we're lockstep with every other resource, but in terms of roads and our ability to get those open and continue to make those safe, we've got the crew there. Secretary Rumbaugh has just made sure that our crews are going to be there until we're not needed.
2: Is Brent, this is Dave Allen. Thank you for joining us here on the show today. It seems to me in hearing the reporting and seeing the videos I've seen and talking to different people, whatever, that it seems to be in mostly the more populated areas, so to speak. I mean, like downtown Buchanan, for one. But if people are in some of the outlying areas that aren't quite as obvious and they have an issue, is there a mechanism that they can just reach out to you guys and say, hey, we just want to make sure we're on your schedule?
3: Well, of course they can. Sure. It is a helpless feeling, I know, for folks that continue to figure out what they've lost and how the heck they're going to clean up. And so, yeah, they are familiar with our SWAT line. They know how to get word to our districts. We hear from we've heard from several, and we continue to hear from many. And so they can also go to our website. But there are multiple ways to make sure that that they're not forgotten, and we're committed not to.
1: What's your message to people right now, Brent, who perhaps want to come into the region to see it for themselves?
3: Well, I mean, clearly there'll be time for that, but it's not now, because what you do, there are so many moving pieces that are working together in this clean up and rebuild and repair. That oftentimes they just simply get in the way. And so I know there are a lot of gawkers and just wanting to, you know, ooh and aw at where the water might have been high in some areas. But, yeah, stay and leave it to the reporting of you guys and look at the pictures on social media, and they'll get the taste they need. But we just need folks to stay away, be patient, and as Governor Morrissey said, it shows the resilience of folks and how strong we are. We'll get it done, and we're going to be there until it ends.
2: Mayor Walker, we appreciate you joining us today. Be safe out there, and we'll talk again soon. Thanks a lot.
3: Appreciate you guys. Thanks. Stay safe.
2: It's 12:43, and one of the questions that's come out of all this, Amanda, is people saying, well, what about those that have medical needs or trying to get to their medications and so on and so forth? Well, a lot of folks are trying to help out in that respect. One of those here based in Charleston is Dr. Angie Settle from HealthRight, and she'll join us when we come back after this.
0: We'll be right back. This is Metro News Midday. Metro News, the voice of West Virginia.
4: 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We thought we knew what to expect, but when our home appraisal came back, we felt robbed.
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0: This September, the Mountaineers are coming home.
6: Here's Foley being chased thereafter. Did they get him? They got him! They got him back at the 27-yard line!
7: Sends the ball back, and Brady is going to fake it. Brady's running. Brady, first down, West Virginia!
0: The biggest plays, the unforgettable moments.
8: 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McKenzie kicks it. It is long enough. It is good! The ball game is over!
0: The victories that make all of West Virginia proud.
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1: Welcome back to Metro News Midday. You can read more about the governor's update as far as progress when it comes to flood recovery. Of course, they're highlighting this, what has happened so far, but we know that there is a search right now. There are some difficult search and rescue operations underway right now. The National Guard has flown nearly 40 hours in support of the response. And we're going to talk with Major General Jim Seward about that coming up in just a little bit. But one of the things that as the water has receded and people are just kind of trying to sort through what's left, what they can, you know, salvage, medication is one of the issues that people will run into, that they don't have it. But HealthRight, West Virginia HealthRight, is stepping in to help. Angie Settle is in charge there, and she joins us now on Metro News Midday. It's nice to see you, Angie.
15: Hey, good to see you guys. See
1: you guys put out that call yesterday.
15: Yeah.
1: And you said if you live in the Surrey County area, we're ready to help.
15: Well, we have experience at this. We were, you know, ground zero back in 2016. I had my Suburban there in Clendenin. And what you learn is, you know, a lot of people, you know, you're trying to save your life, and they don't grab medications, insulin, that kind of stuff. So, and for those people that have insurance, you know, you go through the whole thing where the insurance, oh, you can't refill it, it's too early, it's this, it's that. So for this time, it doesn't even matter if you have insurance or not, because we understand people are struggling. So normally, you know, HealthRate does uninsured and underinsured. Mm-hmm. and income qualified. But during this time, anybody impacted in those areas from the flood that is in need of medications, they just need to contact us.
16: Okay.
15: And we'll absolutely step in. We want to do a 30-day supply. Also, if they need like diabetic supplies and that kind of stuff, anything like that, let us know. I mean, one time in the previous flood, we had somebody that had like lost a pacemaker battery, which you think about things like that.
16: Yeah.
15: But we, you know, we have that experience. I just hate to see it. We hate to see it for the people of West Virginia. But anything like that at this time, you know, seizure medicines, blood pressure medicines. I mean, the things you can't go without. Mental health medications. Mm-hmm. I mean, you cannot go without those. So we want to make sure people understand that we're here to help them.
1: I would imagine, though, as people call and they're mm-hmm. looking, you know, to get their medications, they're also probably really glad to have a listening ear.
15: Yes,
1: well.
15: Absolutely. Absolutely. And then we've, you know, I know they're swamped right now. With the governor's office and what they're doing in search and rescue. But, you know, we've, you know, put word out that we're willing. We have a mobile kitchen mm-hmm. that we've done disaster relief. You know, we did a lot of things when they had the gas crisis on the west side. And we have experience, you know, doing mass tetanus vaccines. We're just here on standby. I've offered up our help, you know, next week if they need any help. We're willing to take that, you know, mobile kitchen up there and serve, you know, hundreds of meals. We've done that before. We know how to do it. I understand right now. Search and rescue is number one, but we have put the call out that we're willing to go help however we can.
2: Well, and as you said, Dr. And again, we're talking with Dr. Angie Settle. You guys have experience in this, mm-hmm. but as far as the individuals go, I mean, I've seen a lot of flooding in my time. I've been very fortunate myself never mm-hmm. to have gone through it. I know people that have. Nothing really prepares you for it. And you said the mental aspect of it. You were talking about the medications and things of that nature. That's such a big part of
15: recovery. I mean, it's huge. People don't understand, like, if somebody's on, you know, certain, like, antidepressants, you know, you go 2 or 3 days without that, it can really trigger some problems, you know, if somebody's bipolar. We won't go into all the details of medical
1: stuff.
15: But
1: it just makes you physically feel bad as well, in addition to not having that.
15: That's imperative. Yeah. There are certain medications that if you go without them, the whole drug goes out of your system, and you got to start from square one. Mm-hmm. And when you're already in a crisis situation and you're dealing with mm-hmm. the mental health struggles there, you pair that with it, it's terrible. Insulin, same thing. Seizure medications, I've seen all of it. Heart medications. You know, when people are trying to get out with their life, a lot of times the last thing, they're grabbing pets, they're just grabbing stuff. Mm-hmm. And a lot of times they don't think about the medications. And then you don't think about the fact a lot of times you get through the insurance companies and they're like, oh, it's too soon, you can't feel it, you know. If you know how it goes.
1: It's like
15: you can't have it for 30 days, you know.
1: 36 hours too early.
15: Exactly. You're too early. And so we don't want people to, you know, they cannot pay for that out of pocket. We just want to make sure that we're there to help people.
1: Tell everybody where they can call. And we'll say this a couple times throughout the broadcast.
15: So they can just call the clinic. But my clinical manager is Rhonda. Her number's 304-414-5922. They can leave a message or whatever if they get through to her. And we will make sure to call them back, and we're going to place orders and do whatever we can. You know, we may be able to mobilize some larger national companies to help with that, but we're willing and ready and able to go out on a limb and order whatever if we have to pay for it to help people.
1: You know, just go ahead.
15: Always give it to God. I always say, do the right thing and give it to God, amen. And then we'll worry about paying for it later. It's terrible to say that, but you have to do that. These situations, you can't wait around. Can't wait around for, you know, big invitation. You got to act when people need the help.
2: Yeah, I was just going to ask about the partnerships that you have used in the past with some of these medical companies, and I know you'll call up on those again.
15: Yeah, these are like big national, like I'm on the board of the National Association of Free and Charitable Clinics, which I'm pretty proud of because there's free clinics, you know, similar like us throughout the whole nation. So we're able to work some people like Direct Relief is a big company that helps and others that just, you know, sometimes we can get things donated or different supplies. So we'll, you know, reach out to our people and try to get. Tetanus is a huge thing, which people may not think about, which was big back in 2016.
1: We have a clinic set up today, yep.
15: Mm-hmm. Yep, there's people in the water, mm-hmm. you know, they're getting poked, they're, you know, hitting metal and all that kind of stuff. And you don't think about the fact that you need to be up to date on that. So that's something they'll be looking at as well. But, you know, in the coming days, everything's going to, you know, everybody's going to need support. And we just want to make sure people know we're here.
1: How can people support you guys so you can help others?
15: You know, I hate to say it, but, you know, we are always taking donations and, you know, monetary donations and stuff that we turn around into good work. So for every dollar that we get in a donation, we're able to turn it into $30 worth of care because of our volunteers and the companies where we get things for free and donated and lower cost. So that's what we do. Anything that comes in, we put it into the pot and turn it around and push it out for good. And like I said, it's knock on plastic. It's served me well since I've been CEO and since 2014. We just act.
1: Yeah, you just
15: act. I have a great board. They support me. They trust me. I keep them in the loop. But these are the type of situations you can't sit back, wait, think about it. Oh, we're going to do that. You know, you got to act when people need you.
1: And somebody, if you need, it's Rhonda, right? You need to call
15: Rhonda.
1: 304.
15: Yep.
1: 414-5922.
15: If they just get to the clinic, even our main number is 304-414-5930. And then they can just say that they're in assistance. But that's a direct line, 304-414-5922 to Rhonda. And she is very equipped for this. We've done this several times. Yeah. You know, we've had people have fires and different issues and situations when there's government shutdowns and there's people in need. We try to react. Because people need help then. They don't need it, you know, a month from now.
1: Yeah, you've had a busy year.
15: They need these medicines now. People cannot go without those medications. It will only make things worse.
2: Yeah. Dr. Angie Settle from Health right here in Charleston, but you're willing to go wherever to help out. We appreciate you being
15: here. Thank you.
2: Thanks
15: Thank
2: a lot.
15: Thank you, guys.
2: It is 12:54. We'll take a break and come back after this.
0: We'll be right back. 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Metro News, the voice of West Virginia.
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23: 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Marshall Derrick with a three-run shot, and the Post 14 Hornets with an early 3-0 lead. Just a rocket into the trees and the shrubbery, out and left.
22: 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That was one of three hits for Marshall Derrick in the game as he finished it with five RBI. And Post 14 down, Parkersburg Post 15, 8-4. The tournament continues on today. 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
1: Welcome back to Metro News Midday. Governor Morrissey held that news conference about 11 o'clock today. It's continuing to urge everyone to obey those road closures, avoid flooded roads, and use caution around debris and damaged infrastructure. You know, we talked about that damaged infrastructure with Brent Walker from the Department of Transportation, Dave, but the one thing he talked about, he said the amount of debris is significant. Yeah.
2: That is always a major issue when you have these flooding events is the debris. I mean, it's everywhere, and that sometimes leads to more flooding and more problems because the debris gets stuck under bridges and so on and so forth. So we're going to take a break. When we come back, U.S. Senator Shelley Moore Capito is here. We'll talk to her on her take on the flooding in West Virginia. Continuing with our coverage of the flood, James Seward, Major General James Jim Seward will join us. Alex.

0: deal could shake up the Middle East. I'm Lisa Brady, Fox News. President Trump demanding that Saudi Arabia normalize ties with Israel as part of a new civilian nuclear deal. Fox's Jared Halpern at the White House.
1: An agreement allowing U.S. firms to develop a civilian nuclear program in Saudi Arabia is contingent on Saudi Arabia joining the Abraham Accords, White House Press Secretary Caroline Levitt says.
2: Look, this is a condition that the president has spoken about many times with our Gulf and Arab allies.
1: But that condition was not included when the agreement was announced by U.S. officials earlier this week.
2: The president is always the final deal maker, as you know, and this is something that he has mentioned on numerous occasions.
1: The Abraham Accords, created during President Trump's first term, expanded the number of Muslim-majority countries with diplomatic ties to Israel.
0: The Saudis have previously said a path to Palestinian statehood is needed first. Iran has claimed its nuclear program is for civilian purposes. A war powers vote just failing in the U.S. Senate.
3: On this vote, the ayes of 47, the noes of 49, the motion is not agreed.
0: This after the House passed a resolution for the second time calling for Congress to approve any further military action in Iran. There have been 12 nights of U.S. strikes over attacks on commercial shipping in the Strait of Hormuz as Iran also keeps firing at Gulf neighbors.
4: The Trump economy is a disaster. Everyday Americans are drowning.
0: House Minority Leader Hakeem Jeffries says Democrats are fighting for an affordable America.
2: Democrats throw around the word affordability a lot, but when they have the chance to vote for the largest middle-class tax cuts in history, they refuse.
0: White House spokeswoman Caroline Levitt says the bill signed by the president last year is spurring investment and tax savings. Congress has an end of September deadline to avoid another government shutdown. Right now, the Dow is down 463 points as U.S. oil prices top $92 a barrel. 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
9: It is 3 minutes past the top of the hour in the Panhandle News Network newsroom. Good afternoon, I'm Luke Wiggs. A Maryland man has admitted to his role in a financial fraud scheme involving stolen United States Treasury checks, fraudulent business registrations, and illicit withdrawals from newly created bank accounts. This according to U.S. Attorney for the Northern District of West Virginia, Matthew L. Harvey. Gregory Dean, age 33, of Suitland, Maryland, pled guilty to one count of wire fraud and is facing up to 20 years in federal prison. Two other Maryland men, Taiwan Arrington and David Walters, have also been charged with multiple counts of wire fraud. They're scheduled for trial in November of this year. This upcoming school year, the Hope Scholarship will be accessible by every school-age child in the state of West Virginia. In a recent article distributed statewide, Eastern Panhandle Senator Patricia Rucker called this a historic milestone for school choice in the Mountain State.
10: And it is so important that we consider and do everything we can to ensure every child has every opportunity to succeed in West Virginia.
9: Rucker says she's pleasantly surprised to see how many people have been utilizing Hope.
10: I assumed it would be just, you know, possibly 2 or 3% of the student population who would choose this. Even the greatest state with the most school choice at that time when we passed this only had 4% of their student population. I think now at this point we can safely say it's going to reach that 4%, may even go up to as high as 5%.
9: You can find that complete interview at WVMetroNews.com. Search and rescue efforts will continue today in Upshur County.
11: Governor Patrick Morrissey says there are still residents who are unaccounted for in connection with Tuesday night's devastating flooding that resulted in more than 100 water rescues.
12: We don't have an exact number, but we are concerned about fatalities.
11: Morrissey says search and rescue remains the top priority.
12: And that's why all of our efforts remain focused on examining different

0: streets and areas.
1: There were 7 inches of rain in Buchanan Tuesday. 4.5 inches came in just 37 minutes.
0: When things like that happen, there's no place for the water to go.
1: Morrissey says this is a time for state residents to come together and help Upshur and Lewis counties. I'm Jeff Jenkins, WVMetroNews.com.
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4: Here is your Panhandle News Network forecast. This afternoon, expect sunny skies, pleasant conditions, and lower humidity with a high of 81. Tonight will be clear and cool, perfect for opening the windows with a low of 54. Tomorrow will bring intervals of clouds and sunshine, reaching a high of 82. With your Panhandle News Network forecast, I'm meteorologist Joe Lundberg.

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1: 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Stephanie Pauly, Ryan Nicholson, our producers today. Coming up later in the hour, Major General James Seward is with us on the role the National Guard's playing in the flood recovery. Alex Viderspiel is live in that area, Weston, Buchanan. He's covered all those counties up there. We'll talk to him a little bit later on. It's Metro News Midday.
0: 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Here's 13 News and Tonight Live anchor Amanda Barron and Metro News' Dave Allen.
2: Hi, everyone. Welcome to the show. It's Thursday. It's July 23rd, 2026. I'm 13 News and Tonight Live anchor Amanda Barron alongside Dave Allen. Ryan Nicholson and Stephanie Pauly are our producers today. Coming up in just a little bit, we'll get a bird's eye view, of course, of what the National Guard is seeing. Bird's eye view, but also boots on the ground, Dave, as the National Guard is answering the call like they always do. About 300 members are there working. There's so many missions going on right now with the West Virginia National Guard, but obviously this one is top of mind. So we'll check in with the tag, as they call him, coming up in just a little bit. But right now we want to welcome into the program United States Senator, Senior Senator from West Virginia, Shelley Moore Capito. It's good to talk with you. Thanks for being here.
3: Thank you, Amanda. Great to be on, as always.
2: We are obviously, like you, watching everything that's going on. And obviously the reports that there are some people unaccounted for are not easy to hear. What's top of mind for you today?
3: Well, I think, you know, it was such an unusual area of the state to flood in such a massive way. I mean, obviously, they said that it's been the biggest flood there since 1985. It just shows you that we're vulnerable everywhere. And so we are concerned about any possible loss of life and that people are missing. I mean, that's got to be terrifying for families. And hopefully, you know, we'll get the answers there soon. I think also that the response of the Guard and the local responders, you know, from the mayors to the city police and city first responders has just been great. You know, West Virginia Wesleyan has opened up their campus for drop-off and distribution. We're using all kinds of Department of Highways equipment. So it's an all-hands-on-deck to make sure we get not just the interstate reopened, but that things are better. There's shelters for displaced people. But these are always extremely difficult times, and West Virginians always come to the rescue of their fellow West Virginians, and we're seeing that once again.
2: I certainly do. It's personal for you in the sense that your friend, Donna Boley, is not harmed. She is safe, but her house is not is in disrepair.
3: Leveled.
2: Yes.
3: I mean, the picture I saw was leveled. And that was a tornado. This must have just, I don't know. I'm so glad she's all right. I've been very worried about that. But
1: that was an incredible story, Senator. I mean, because from what we're told, she was in the home with a home health nurse. And I believe it was her son that actually had to come in and thankfully get her out.
3: Gosh, I mean, yeah. And, you know, and like me, she's no spring chicken. So, you know, she's lived in that house forever. And it's probably really not just difficult physically, but just emotionally to realize your whole life that you built around, you know, creating your home and being in your home is just in one fell swoop destroyed.
2: Yeah, it's devastating to see that.
3: Yeah.
2: Tell me about your talks with leaders across the state of West Virginia.
3: Well, I mean, we've been in touch with, obviously, the TAG, and I heard you're going to have him on later. He's learned since he's been in West Virginia that emergency response is what we rely on a lot for, and they are ready and have done this in the past. We have talked to the local leaders, the mayor of Buchanan and others. I know he's doing a great job my staff has been up there sending pictures back. Just a whole myriad of ways of us to look at it. I mean, and where we can be most impactful, at least through my office, is once we get the damages, to see what kind of repair damages we can get through FEMA for these communities and for these homeowners.
2: I want to just quickly, if you don't mind, turn your attention to the situation in Iran right now. And talking about, you know, the House rebuked the president on Iran, approving the resolution to limit war powers. Again, we've seen that play out before. What kind of conversations have you had with the president about the war in Iran and where things stand?
3: Well, I mean, we just had a vote here on the floor of the Senate that was calling for the president to come to Congress. It was defeated by 47-49 vote. So the Senate did not concur with what the House was thinking. And I think people are getting weary. Certainly, we've talked with that. Secretary Hegseth was in front of my committee on Tuesday talking about this. People are weary of the long conflict or elongated conflict from what was initially thought, and basically said this is just going to take a couple of weeks. And now you see, like, the Houthis are engaged again. They're terrorist proxies of Iran. I think it tells you that Iran will terrorize at any time, and that's why getting the nuclear weapon out of their hands is critically important. But we need a regional response here, and I think, you know, people see gas prices come up. They naturally attribute that to what's going on in the Gulf there, and so it's been a difficult situation. But I think we ought to fund the troops, keep them safe and protected. I've always believed that, and I will continue to believe it.
1: Senator Capito, this is Dave Allen. We appreciate you joining us on the show today. And I want to continue to talk about the situation in Iran for a moment. I'm just wondering, because we were all hopeful that this would be a very, very quick operation. It's turned out maybe to not, and I'm not a military expert, but maybe not turned out to go as quickly as what we originally would have hoped or what anyone would hope. I'm just kind of wondering, at what point do you think people maybe start to get a little bit weary of this whole thing, you know, people that have loved ones there and whatnot?
3: Yeah. Yeah. Well, when you have four soldiers that were killed and they were just brought home yesterday, young soldiers, two females and two males, really, I think that's when the weariness begins to set in, because that's a cost, but that's a real cost. And we can all put ourselves in the shoes of those parents who are saying goodbye to their loved one who are serving their country. And so I think that, you know, we're reaching that point of fatigue. I think that by and large, West Virginians support no nuclear weapons and support getting rid of terrorism that Iran has and seeking stability in that region. No doubt West Virginians are behind that, but at what cost? And I think when they see our soldiers that are being killed, and then also the length of this and the cost, physical cost, you know, billions of dollars, you know, we're reaching that point and how it's impacting people's personal lives, whether they have somebody deployed or whether they're looking at the gas pump every day. And so I think the president is trying to wrap this up. I think he's put the hammer down to try to bring them back to the table. The question I have, and I think many people have, is even if they come back to the table, they've shown themselves not to be an honest broker. They don't tell the truth. They don't speak in truth telling. And so that makes it even more difficult. But, you know, we're hopeful that this is another thing that, you know, Iran's now attacked seven other countries in the region with their drone warfare, Iran has. And so when does that tide of public opinion get even stronger against Iran? And I think we're leading up to that as well.
2: To go back to the Americans' weariness, do you think that there will come a point where the Senate members, some members of the Senate, might also grow weary and go the way of the House?
3: Well, I think at, you know, the vote's very close, and at this point the support for the president is still strong, and the support for the mission. I think anything with time can have some erosion. I don't think we're at that point yet. It would be nice to have a full out ceasefire deal that can then begin the negotiations and open up the strait. We thought we were there, but there again, Iran shows their true stripes. They're untrustworthy, they want to disrupt, and they hate Americans besides that.
2: Is there a red line for you, Senator Capito, where at a point that would create you to grow weary?
3: I don't have a set red line, quite honestly. I think, you know, I'm a reflection of the West Virginians that I represent, and when they start to cross their red line, it pushes me across a red line, too. So we're not at that point yet. You know, and so we'll just have to see. Hopefully, things will will turn and we will get some better results and some finality to this situation.
1: Senator Capito, before we let you go, I will turn our attention back to the flooded areas in North Central West Virginia. Just give you the final, a couple final statements on what you'd like to say to those folks up there now, not only the ones that were impacted by the flooding, but also the responders that are up there as well. We'll give you that time.
3: Thank you. First of all, thank you to the first responders, the bravery, the over 80 water rescues. Those are difficult and dangerous. You know, the training that's gone in has been phenomenal to be able to make our rescue missions so successful. And I think for all of us who live in West Virginia, you know, I think we all think to ourselves, you know, for the grace of God, that could be me. I mean, we're all vulnerable to flood. We're all vulnerable to having family members that are impacted. You know, when the interstate gets shut down, you know, you've got transportation issues. And so I think we need to just say a prayer for these folks, support them as we always have. And hopefully when we rebuild, we'll make it more resilient and more resistant, and that's where I can help, I think, a lot through my Environment and Public Works Committee.
4: Before we do let you go, I want to ask you about the narrow passage of NDAA in the House. Could potentially face headwinds in the Senate. Tell me a little bit. Explain to everybody what the U.S.-Israel defense integration provision would do.
3: Well, what we have is this is something that we authorize every year, and that's our defense strategy. That's paying our troops. That's making sure they're trained and ready, protected. That's development of munitions and production of munitions, making sure our soldiers are housed properly. I mean, it's a myriad of things. And for 68 years, we've passed this in a bipartisan way, but except for this year. And I'm not going to walk away from our troops. And so I didn't do it during Joe Biden or Barack Obama, and I'm not doing it now. And so I think we need to get the politics out of this and look at the practical speaking of how important national security is to us and how important our troops are as well.
4: U.S. Senator Shelley Moore Capito, thank you for your time today. We appreciate it.
3: Sure. Thank you all. Thanks for what you're doing for the emergency response.
4: We're glad to do that, and we appreciate especially shouting out those first responders. We know they're working hard. Senator Capito, right. Have a great day.
3: Yeah, thank you.
4: Thank you.
1: It is 118. West Virginia's on the rise with new businesses, new opportunities, and a strong, resilient workforce leading the way. 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Coming up a little bit later on, we are going to be joined by Major General Jim Seward, also on the ground up in the flooded areas of North Central West Virginia's Alex Viderspiel. He'll join us a little bit later on this hour. Next hour, Stephen Allen Adams of Ogden Newspapers. As I said before, Stephen, frequent guest to all of our shows, but he knows a whole lot about that area, really the ones that got impacted by the high winds and the tornadic activity. We'll talk to Stephen. He was just up there yesterday. And more coming up on Metro News Midday. Stay with us.
0: We'll be right back. This is Metro News Midday. Metro News, the voice of West Virginia.
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0: 123, welcome back to the show. 2026 West Virginia Prep Football Showcase premieres Saturday night, 8 o'clock on Metro News Television, the Metro News Television YouTube channel, and Metro News Sports, Metro News Sports Facebook page. 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
1: All right. We just finished up with U.S. Senator Shelley Moore Capito. She, of course, talked about the response and when, you know, the federal delegation can step in as far as help is concerned there. And we're going to get back to our flooding coverage in just a couple of minutes with Major General Jim Seward. He will be calling us. They were in Buchanan yesterday. More than 300 members of the Guard are dealing with the mess that they're now able to see because the waters have finally gone down. But we want to take you to Capitol Hill, where Congress and this budget bill had passed House lawmakers. Several major pieces of legislation that moved through late Wednesday as Congress is getting ready to leave Washington for its August recess. But as Washington correspondent Trevor Shirley reports from News Nation, not all work is expected to survive the Senate.
2: That includes a $1 trillion defense spending bill and parts of the SAVE Act, the controversial election security bill being pushed by President Donald Trump.
3: House lawmakers tried Wednesday to accomplish as much as they could as they head towards Capitol exits ahead of the August recess.
4: House Republicans delivered.
3: House lawmakers passed $1 trillion for the Pentagon and the war with Iran, along with parts of President Donald Trump's proposed election security bill, the SAVE Act, like grants for states that adopt voter ID requirements. The measures passed by House Republicans also include a ban on congressional stock trading.
4: Americans demand a few things that are common sense. They demand secure elections. They want a strong national defense capable of countering our adversaries. They want a Congress that plays by the same rules that they do.
3: But Democrats disagree, with little support for most of the Republicans' agenda.
5: Funding bills are one of the few levers that Congress has to express the will of the American people. And the will of the American people right now is that they want us out of this war yesterday.
3: Others say GOP lawmakers are working to undermine election security, not preserve it.
6: I proudly voted no because we are not going to sabotage mail-in voting in this country.
3: The votes come as House lawmakers prepare to head home to their districts, where they'll make their case to their constituents.
4: House Republicans will return to their districts armed with a proven track record of success.
3: However, much of what was passed, including parts of the president's election security bill, are not expected to survive the Senate.
2: Earlier today, for the second time now, House lawmakers passed a war powers resolution that aims to limit the use of military force in Iran. The Senate's also expected to take up its own version of something similar, but at this point, both versions are considered to be largely symbolic. Reporting in Washington, I'm Trevor Shirley for News Nation.
0: Thank you a lot, Trevor Shirley, again from News Nation. Talk gas prices here for just a moment. Gas prices are again rising due to the fighting between the U.S. and Iran. News Nation's Ben Dennis reports that those who drive for a living are really paying the price.
7: At Reagan National Airport, taxi and rideshare drivers say they're feeling the same pressure. The cost of working keeps climbing.
8: Suffering, yep.
9: The money I feel like I should have used to buy food, I'm using it on gas.
7: AAA said the national average was $2.98 just before the war with Iran began. Tonight, now, it's $4.06.
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7: Prices had fallen as low as $3.79 earlier this month, but the AP reports renewed fighting has yet again slowed oil traffic through the Strait of Hormuz.
10: Before, gas is like $45. 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
7: Fakadu drives a hybrid, but he and other independent drivers are quick to point out they're absorbing the cost increase.
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11: Every day, I put $35, $38 a day.
7: Today, President Trump said Americans don't want higher gas prices, but argued that does not mean they oppose the war.
12: Americans don't want high gasoline prices, but they're not against the war.
7: However, a Politico poll found growing concern about the war's cost among Trump's MAGA base. For drivers here, the impact is immediate. More money into the tank and less to take home.
1: All right. I want to get you updated on some of the stories, other stories that are making headlines. We're going to get back to our flood coverage here in just a couple of minutes after the break. But a West Virginia delegate who has some calls for him to resign, they're growing louder. It's Delegate Elliot Pritt. His teacher certification has been suspended after he was charged with enticing a minor. We told you about this a little bit ago, right, as it came down from the West Virginia State Superintendent of Schools, Michelle Blatt. She says that she suspended his teacher certification. It stems from an investigation that started after a 15-year-old girl's family reported that Pritt had allegedly sexually assaulted her, and the complaint identified Pritt as a high school teacher in Fayette County and a previous middle school teacher in Fayette County. The Fayette County School Superintendent has released a statement. Fayette County Schools is aware of the reported federal charges involving a Fayette County Schools employee. Because this is an active investigation, we're unable to provide additional comment at this time. Fayette County Schools will fully cooperate with law enforcement as that investigation progresses. The safety and well-being of our students is our highest priority. So Pritt is suspended without pay. It's an action that the West Virginia Department of Education says it fully supports. And then the statement from the West Virginia Department of Education says that if Pritt is convicted or pleads guilty to these charges, the state superintendent will then, Dave, revoke his certification.
0: And at the height of all of this, many of you, when this story came out about 24 hours ago, may have been scratching your head talking about this app that he is accused of using, this Roblox. And I know that we have talked in the past with Attorney General J.B. McCuskey about this and a few others. This is problematic for some people, just like anything else, depending on the way it's used. So I'm scratching my head saying, what is Roblox?
1: It's a very popular app for kids.
0: And the guy that really knows about it is one of our producers, Ryan Nicholson. He's going to join us during the 2 o'clock hour to explain exactly what Roblox is. And as I said, anything in the wrong hands used incorrectly is a bad thing. So he's going to tell us the good aspect of it, I guess, and what it is coming up next hour. This is Metro News Midday.

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1: West Virginia Metro News, I'm Jeff Jenkins. The water has receded and flooded Buchanan, and this is the reaction of Mayor Robbie Skinner in his downtown today.
2: We've got so much cleanup to do, and especially if you are a business owner, you start to wonder, am I going to be able to recover from this? What kind of financial hit is this truly going to take on me? And then if you're a homeowner, it's just like, you know, can I afford to replenish my home?
1: Skinner says that the city does smell. You can tell it's been flooded. A lot of work to do. He was a guest on Metro News Midday last hour. This from Governor Patrick Morrissey earlier today in Buchanan.
3: We never want to be wrong in any of the numbers we come up with, but we're aware of at least two people who are unaccounted for.
1: And those two people may be in a car that they've located in a part of Upshur County, but getting to that car has been difficult for rescue teams. The state DNR police have done a job in Upshur County over the past couple of days. A lot of rescues there. Sergeant Dennis Fiesel says they've worked hard.
4: They rescued 85 individuals, and those rescues, they vary from just getting people out of flooded houses that really weren't in any danger, but they were uncomfortable, to, you know, if this person isn't rescued right now, they're going to die.
1: We continued our flood coverage at WVMetroNews.com. Also, you can see photo galleries on our social media pages. 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
1: State School Superintendent Michelle Blatt has suspended the teaching certificate of Elliot Pritt, a teacher in Fayette County and a member of the House of Delegates. He's now charged in federal court with allegedly seducing a student. Blatt saying this today, quote, "Teachers hold a position of public trust in the school systems in which they teach and the communities they serve. The allegations that Mr. Pritt engaged in enticement of a minor attending Fayette County schools is shocking and disturbing." From the Metro News Anchor Desk, I'm Jeff Jenkins.
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1: Welcome back to Metro News Midday. We know that the National Weather Service is on the ground doing assessments in Lewis, Barber, and Upshur counties today. Obviously, a lot to assess at this hour. Governor Morrissey earlier today, around 11 o'clock, was able to brief everybody on what's going on. He talked about roads reopening, power being restored, and debris being clear. But those damage assessments that are happening are something that is really important to the overall health of the recovery. And so you can go to the West Virginia Emergency Management Division's page and then register property damage and find out if you'll be eligible for FEMA assistance. But there's still so much to be done. The National Guard always answers the call, and search and rescue operations have been continuing. The Guard has been in the air for at least 40 hours to support this response. They did 4 water rescues, staged personnel and equipment at the West Virginia Wesleyan College. They've delivered fuel and additional equipment to support local emergency operations. And the man leading the charges, West Virginia Adjutant General Jim Seward. Thank you so much for joining us, sir. We appreciate it.
2: Absolutely, Amanda. Good to be with you today.
1: It was good to hear your voice and to see so many of your members boots on the ground there dealing with so much. When you first got on the ground, what was your top line reaction to all of it?
2: Every time we respond to one of these events, I'm always amazed at the amount of devastation and the encouraging words and smiles of the local residents as they're in the midst of it, just in the very beginning, and they're already starting to figure out how they can take care of one another and clean up. And that brings me hope every time.
1: Yeah, no doubt about it. And to see you guys come in, in your uniforms, it's always a refreshing sight. But there were also so many other refreshing sights and things that we heard, like last night on 13 News, and on Tonight Live, just about like the different organizations and different like businesses. Everybody was stranded at the sheets, so they fed everybody and gave them, a roof over their head. Or the Walmart, they were stranded there and they gave them a roof over their head and fed them. Tell me about some of the encouraging stories that you've heard.
2: Well, I've seen a number of incredible stories and heard many as well, Amanda. Tuesday afternoon, when the governor issued the I'm running on low sleep.
1: I can only imagine. He issued preparedness.
2: The state of preparedness, because we have troops on active duty or annual training right now, we started to prepare and build a plan for how we could respond if there was a significant event. And then Tuesday night later, when the state of emergency was granted, we started to move troops into the area, and our Swiftwater rescue teams were there that night. I was getting reports of not only the difficulty they had just getting to Weston and Buckhannon, but the rescues that were taking place, the missions, the first responders that were on scene already doing that work, over 100 rescues in total. Absolutely incredible. And then the next morning, Wednesday morning, I came in over the air to begin our assessment to try and figure out how many troops, what kind of equipment we need, what the damage was. And I was able to witness our troops rescuing people from businesses through high water, visit with some of those folks, visit with the troops. It was absolutely astounding.
1: Yeah, so amazing. How many members do you guys have on the ground right now?
2: In that area of Lewis and Weston, we're right at about 400. We've got 500 in the probably 10-county area around that where we have logistics and staging and maintenance and things like that.
1: The governor talked during his news conference, and we're talking with Major General Jim Seward of the West Virginia National Guard. He talked about some difficulties getting to places and areas where you guys need to search and where you guys need to find people. Can you put that in perspective for us as far as rescue operations are concerned?
2: Well, I'd start by telling you that on Tuesday night when we sent our Swiftwater rescue team in and we were starting to look at avenues or roads that we might be able to get troops in with equipment, our engineers spent the entire night, through the night, Tuesday night, doing route recon, just trying to find a highway that would allow us to reach this devastated area. Our helicopters came in Wednesday morning and flew both Lewis and Upshur counties, searching all of the rural areas as well as the communities, looking at rooftops and other places where people might need rescue. There's one operation still ongoing where we're working with state police. The governor mentioned that a vehicle was upside down in some water, and it's an area that is incredibly difficult to get to. And I think we've made great success today, and hopefully, you know, as the governor talks, working through the process, we'll have some more details soon.
3: General Seward, this is Dave Allen again. Thank you for joining us on the show today. Now that, you know, the area is a whole lot more accessible, you know, and people can get to where they need to go, what is your folks' role going to be over the next, let's say, 24 to 48 hours?
2: Over the next 24 to 48, we're focused on ensuring that the right types of supplies are in the community, making sure that we have the right kind of equipment and manpower to, we've already started debris removal, but that will ramp up greatly over the next week as people get the time to move their debris to the curb. We've worked with the county and the state DEP to establish a dump site. And so my team, we've got a forward operating base there, and my team is working with the local officials to ensure that the debris is getting to the right-of-way off the private property so that we can secure that and get it to the dump site.
3: That's a very important point. I'm glad that you brought that up, because whenever we have these flooding situations, we covered one not long ago, a couple weeks ago, in Boone County, as a matter of fact, and folks need to know that they need to, when they safely can, they need to get the debris from their homes and businesses, whatever, to the curb, because you folks are not allowed to go onto private property.
2: That's right. For a lot of different reasons, we're not allowed to take our equipment or personnel into the homes or onto the property. And generally, whether it's a single lane road or a highway, there's a right of way between the personal property and the roadway. And if they can get it there, we'll be there soon to collect that and take it away for them.
1: Of course, all this is coming, as you just mentioned, as you guys are dealing with the situation in Boone County. You guys have operations going on in many different places right now. How are your members doing?
2: You know, as you know, Amanda, they're incredible and incredibly resilient. We've got 500 troops, active duty, guard, reserve right now at the National Scout Jamboree at the Summit Bechtel Reserve, where this year they brought together 12,000 Boy Scouts from across the nation, leaders and volunteers. We're supporting that through a process with the Department of War. I think the last count, I saw 550 total troops. That joint task force that we stand up and run takes care of an integrated medical and aviation and security logistics, helping to manage that event. And it's incredible training for our troops. When I was on the ground this morning in Buckhannon, I was visiting with one of our soldiers who actually had grown up in Buckhannon, and the smile on his face to get to be there to help, to work with the community, that's really the typical smile that I see. The troops are working hard, they're tired, but the communities love to have them there, and the troops love to be there.
1: Well, we're glad to know that they're always ready to answer the call, and you are as well. It's a comfort to many people, and I mean, you guys were activated very quickly. I mean, it was just a few hours within this flooding that you guys were there, and it's incredible to think that you guys couldn't even find a route to move your way through. So I would imagine, I've asked everybody this today, as you've been able to see the water recede, does it provide a fresh perspective on how you can start helping in a different way?
2: Absolutely. Absolutely. We were on the ground this morning with the governor. It was 80 degrees. The sun was shining. There was a light breeze. The sky was blue. And I could see the hope on the faces of the residents. They're tired. They're devastated. You know, some of them may have lost everything, but you can see that there's new hope in that those communities already. They've got a lot of work to do, and we'll be working alongside them probably for weeks and months to help clean up. But it's a new day.
1: Major General Jim Seward, West Virginia National Guard Adjutant General, thank you for your time and thank you for your service. We appreciate it.
2: Thank you, and we will press on.
1: Amen. We're back in a minute.
0: We'll be right back. This is Metro News Midday. Metro News, the voice of West Virginia.
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1: Welcome back to Metro News Midday. We want to continue to put in perspective for you what the folks in North Central West Virginia are dealing with. Alex Wiedersfield joins us now. And I know yesterday, Alex, you had a difficult time making your way to see any of the destruction. Tell us how today has gone.
2: So I am in Buchanan at the moment. I'm actually in, funny enough, I'm in a podcast studio, as I call you guys, from a business downtown called Volume Bookshop and Studio. They have a podcast studio here in the back of the bookstore. And so I've done quite an extensive bit of walking down the downtown area today, where there was sort of a little bit of an oasis on part of Main Street that was not overtly harmed or damaged, maybe a little bit of water in the basements of some of these businesses. And now this is kind of acting similar to Wesleyan as a spot where folks can actually get kind of a reprieve. So you've got businesses that are giving out, you know, free food. In the business I'm in right now, they are doing a free charging station. You know, folks who, you know, may not have power still can come in here, and if they need to charge a device or a phone, they can do that. There are businesses here who've been giving out food to first responders. And I also made my way also to West Virginia Wesleyan, where they're accepting donations until 8 o'clock tonight, and then they'll be back open tomorrow at 8 a.m. I'm not sure how many days they're going to be doing it for, but I imagine it's going to be a big project. One of the interesting things, too, is the longer you kind of walk around here, the more often, like, you know, you blink and you might miss it, but you'll see it again quickly. I'll just randomly see, like, a pickup truck with, like, you know, 8 to 12 cases of water bottles just going, you know, downtown, and I'm assuming headed directly towards Wesleyan and headed towards the donation spot. So there are sort of signs where I am right now of what happened and the recovery efforts that are going on. When I get off the phone with you guys, I'm going to start heading towards some of the harder hit areas on sort of the outskirts of town. But it's been interesting today being in the downtown, because you have folks who are sort of trying to regain a little bit of normalcy, right? Like it's kind of remarkable in a tragedy, a catastrophe like this, that even still, like, you've got folks who, you know, they have family who are back at home cleaning out their house, and they went to work today.
1: Yeah, and because you have to just, the sun keeps coming up. You know, like, life just keeps moving on around you, even though your world feels like it's at a standstill.
2: Yeah, absolutely. I talked with one woman who was walking. Actually, she was coming back from her house on her lunch break, and they had one of her relatives, I think it was her mother, she said, I have to go back and check the audio, but one of her relatives, the water came in at a speed, like, it was like a couple of minutes, and then all of a sudden they had just a ton of water in her house. So, I mean, there was I know that we were, like, when I was listening to Talkline earlier, they were talking about how we weren't talking about rushing waters in quite the same way we have in other flood instances, but the volume of water and the speed at which it sort of entered a lot of these residences and a lot of businesses is definitely a part of the story as well, even if it wasn't quite that same level of rushing water, that sweeping water that we've seen in some other floods.
3: Alex, I want to bring this up to you. In addition to your other duties, we're going to turn you into a booking agent for Metro News Midday, because here's what we would like to do. You know, every Friday we feature a different place around the state of West Virginia, a different eatery. We do it every Friday. We call it the Lunch Spot. We've spotlighted some wonderful foods around the state of West Virginia. I think we've even done some in the Buchanan area. What I would like for you to do, and we could talk after the show, is, and we've got plenty of, you know, responses from listeners. We always do. We'll go back to this next week. You mentioned people that were handing out food there, some of these restaurants and water and the place that you're at now that's doing charging stations. We'll regroup after the show, but I would really like for you to find us a place that is doing something like some sort of a restaurant, coffee shop, bar, whatever, that's helping out in the community in that area, or Weston, or one of those places. We'll try to get them on the show tomorrow to just kind of, you know, thank them for what they're doing. How's that sound?
2: I wear a lot of hats. No problem.
3: So now you're booking agent for Metro News Midday. Well, we'll talk about that after the show. We'll try to get one of those lined up, because I think that would kind of be the appropriate thing to do tomorrow. Then we'll return to more of our normal programming, as we say, into business maybe next Friday.
1: What's the most extraordinary thing you've seen, Alex, since you've been on the ground there? The one thing that's just, like, warmed your heart the most?
2: Well, there were quite a few volunteers. There's a furniture store downtown, sort of off of Main Street, you know, like areas like South Florida and I think South Kanawha is the other one, where there was a particularly huge amount of water on Tuesday night and into Wednesday. And there were quite a few volunteers who came out to one of this furniture store that they lost a lot. And they had been helping with kind of clear the store a little bit of stuff that was eventually going to have to be discarded. And I know that's a tough spot to be in, obviously, if you're a business owner, to lose, lose a huge amount of your inventory and who knows what else damage was caused in the business. But any help, I think, is at this point a sign of a community that is at least attempting to kind of patch itself back up and pull itself back up.
3: And again, we talked about it earlier about the staging area where people can drop off things or pick up things is at Wesleyan. Have you had a chance to talk to those folks to see how that's going?
2: Yeah, I'm actually going to go make a second trip over there. That was the very first place I went this morning. It's funny. Don't tell Dave and TJ this, but I think you guys have gotten the better deal with me these last 2 days. They didn't get anything yesterday because I was too busy avoiding the water on Route 19. And today they got me quite literally as I had just gotten into Buchanan. So that was actually the first place I went right after I got off the air with them. And they're just starting to kind of bring stuff in, so I wanted to kind of give them a few hours and come back. But they, even then, I only saw like a handful of people there, but they already had volunteers set up. They already had like large totes that were being moved in and
3: about 15 seconds, Alex.
2: Yeah, buggies, that kind of thing. So they had a lot of stuff coming in even then.
3: All right. Yeah. Alex, we'll talk to you again tomorrow. How's that?
2: Sounds good, guys.
3: Go be a booking agent for us. We're back after this.
0: We'll be right back. This is Metro News Midday. Metro News, the voice of West Virginia.
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28: This is hit high in the air, deep to left field, and it is out of here. Marshall Derrick with a three-run shot, and the Post 14 Hornets with an early 3-0 lead. They rocket into the trees and the shrubbery out and left.
27: WV Video Productions on the call. That was one of three hits for Marshall Derrick in the game as he finished it with five RBI and post 14 down. Parkersburg post 15, 8-4. The tournament continues on today. Again, coverage of every game can be found on the WV Video Productions YouTube channel. 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
1: Welcome back to Metro News Midday. We want to thank all of our guests today on the program. Tomorrow, State Superintendent of Schools Michelle Blatt will join us. Of course, she'll weigh in on the suspension of the Elliott Pritz teaching certification. Also, talk about the flooding and how it's affecting schools and how they're working to help everyone get back on their feet.
3: And again, we're going to have a special lunch spot tomorrow. We've got our man, Alex Viederspiel, out working on it right now, our booking agent. Because we want to find that place in the flooded areas out there trying to help out their community, because that's what West Virginians do. We'll take a break. Coming up next hour, Stephen Allen Adams of Ogden Newspapers will stop by. Ryan Nicholson, our producer, will put him on the other side of the microphone. And Open Line West Virginia. It's Metro News Midday.
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0: have focused on degrading Iran's ability to threaten vessels in the Strait of Hormuz. Remember, President Trump on Wednesday warned Iran directly, saying the United States would target one bridge or power plant anytime Iran shoots at a ship in the strait.
1: The president also warning the Iran-backed Houthis in Yemen that both they and Iran will face more punishment if more ships are attacked in another critical waterway. Iran remains publicly defiant, making counter threats. The Secret Service says a member of the vice president's security detail is being investigated over allegations tied to a suspected news leak, with a criminal probe not being ruled out. This follows a recent report that some agents had privately expressed frustration over last-minute travel requests from Vice President Vance and his family. Sentencing day for the man who attacked state lawmakers and their spouses in Minnesota, killing two people.
2: Vance Belter is sentenced to two life terms plus 40 years in prison in the 2025 killings of Minnesota State Rep. Melissa Hortman and her husband Mark at their Twin Cities home, and the shootings of State Senator John Hoffman and his wife Yvette at their home in a string of attacks that targeted other lawmakers. He pled guilty in a deal to avoid the death penalty. In one of many victim impact statements, Senator Hoffman saying, "He looked me in the eyes and pulled the trigger. He looked at my wife and pull the trigger again. Deliberate decisions to end our lives."
1: Fox's Jeff Manasso. 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
7: It is 3 minutes past the top of the hour in the Panhandle News Network newsroom. Good afternoon, I'm Luke Wiggs. U.S. Marshals in Martinsburg arrested Roberto Hernandez Segoia, age 47, of El Salvador, who was wanted by Montgomery County, Maryland, on charges of second-degree rape, child abuse by a parent, and child abuse molestation of a child. He was arrested in the parking lot of the Fairfield Inn in Martinsburg on July 16th and will be extradited back to Maryland. ICE is also investigating Hernandez Segoia for possible immigration violations and removal proceedings. A serious accusation involving a West Virginia state delegate. Here's Metro News' Brad McElhaney.
8: A state delegate who is also a school teacher is being accused in federal court of seducing a 15-year-old girl. Delegate Elliot Pritt, a Republican from Fayette County, was charged with enticement of a minor and made an initial appearance Wednesday before United States Magistrate Judge Dwayne Tinsley. The Speaker of the House of Delegates removed Pritt from his official legislative roles immediately and called for Pritt to resign from his elected position right away, saying, quote, "What Elliot Pritt is accused of doing is shocking, disgusting, and disappointing in every way."
7: The reported misconduct is alleged to have dated back 2 years. You can read more in an article at WVMetroNews.com. We're fast approaching the Berkeley County Youth Fair, and to help us set the scene of this morning's Panhandle Live was 4-H's Mikey Withrow.
9: People call it the seven greatest days of summer. It truly is amazing to see everything we put into it, but every night truly is so different. 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It showcases a different group of kids every day. There truly is something for everyone at the Berkeley County Youth Fair. We have over, I think there's 600 livestock exhibits and close to 1,400 indoor exhibits, 20 or so vendors outside, food trucks, standing concession stands. There is a lot that goes into making sure that, you know, you are entertained while you're down there.
7: The fair is scheduled to run from the 1st to the 8th of August. You can find that complete interview on our Panhandle News Network Spotify page. We've got the CityNet statewide sports line on our airwaves this evening from 6:06 until 7 o'clock. Among the scheduled guests, Trip Tobin, head coach of the post-14 Berkeley Hornets, who played their first state tournament game in the American Legion State Tournament against Parkersburg this morning. Again, that comes up this evening at 6:06. Stay tuned. 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
6: Here's your AccuWeather forecast on WEPM and WCST. 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
1: Here is your Panhandle News Network forecast. This afternoon, expect sunny skies, pleasant conditions, and lower humidity with a high of 81. Tonight will be clear and cool, perfect for opening the windows with a low of 54. Tomorrow will bring intervals of clouds and sunshine, reaching a high of 82. With your Panhandle News Network forecast, I'm meteorologist Joe Lundberg.

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1: 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We'll get to Open Line West Virginia coming up at the bottom of the hour. Nothing but your calls and texts then. And also, I'm gonna get a little bit of an education on Roblox from Ryan Nicholson, our producer. 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
0: 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Here's Dave Allen.
1: 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Welcome into the show now from Ogden Newspaper's good friend, Stephen Allen Adams. How you doing, my friend?
2: I'm still catching my breath. I just got off a media flight with West Virginia Air National Guard. They were taking a group of the C-130s, six of them, four from the West Virginia Air National Guard, two from Kentucky, that did a flyover of the Boy Scout Jamboree over in Fayette County. So that was cool. And then they did a demonstration cargo drop in the C-130 I was in over Logan County, over the one camp that they have there, mm-hmm. Demonstrating dropping a load from a back of a C-130. So I've only been on the ground for about 20 minutes, but I got to tell you, it was a great experience. I know our National Guard members are doing great work helping people in Upshur County, Lewis County, and whatnot. But don't forget, they're also trained to do military operations, and they're still doing that training.
1: Yeah, we just talked to Major General Seward last hour, and we wanted to give them an opportunity to talk about the work that they are doing there. Now, I want to give you a chance to talk about the area that you're from originally, mm-hmm. because you were up there and surveying some of the not so much flood damage as much as it was wind and tornado damage. Talk about your experiences up there over the last couple of days.
2: Sure, absolutely.
1: And the area that we're talking about.
2: Yeah, Pleasants County. We're talking about an area just north of Belmont, West Virginia. Through about the southern end of St. Mary's, West Virginia, which, of course, that is where I'm from. That's where Dave Wilson is from, the talk line. And I drove up there yesterday to inspect the aftermath of Tuesday's storms. Now, they did get rain. Pardon me. They did get torrential rain. But what they dealt with up there was wind damage, and wind damage from what it did turn out to be at least two confirmed tornadoes by the National Weather Service that really tore things up from, again, North Belmont up Route 2, apparently skipped back over to an area near Newport, Ohio, and then came back the St. Mary's just by the High Carpenter Bridge. I know people have seen photos of the signs on the bridge down, and then one that went up. Apparently up Route 16, Greens Run, and I believe that one was the one that eventually ended up in Dodge County.
1: Yeah.
2: Not Middleburn, but Dodge County. So extensive damage in different areas, and we can talk about that, separate those out here in a moment.
1: Yeah, because we've been spending so much time talking about flooding, which is horrific flooding in places like, you know, Buchanan and Weston and those, and we're not trying to say one's worse than the other, whatever. But we want to make sure people realize that there are other areas impacted as well by storms of a same storms, but of a different variety. Brian Hughes is actually, if his schedule works out, is going to join us a little bit later on to talk about that just a little bit, but. I mean, the pictures that I saw, some of the things that you had posted on social media, it's pretty extensive damage up there.
2: Well, let's go to the first main location, which is a mobile home trailer park right there north of Belmont at the Riverview Estates. The people that own that also own Wright's Marine right there, a longtime seller of boats. And they've seen their share of flooding, windstorms right there. That tends to be an area that gets hit a lot, but usually a downed tree or something like that. Yeah. This flipped over mobile homes, campers specifically, at least two. It practically cut off the tops of trees. You could see where all the trees were snapped. You could see where the power lines were snapped. aluminum covered carports, you know, just tore apart like they were just ribbons. Nobody hurt. Some were going to be probably out of homes. It sounds like they're all taken care of. I think the Red Cross came in and asked if anyone needed hotels or what have you, and I think they all kind of declined. When I was there, they were cutting up trees and trying to get everything cleared, and everyone just the theme yesterday when I was talking to people yesterday was, we've never seen anything like this before. We've been around forever. We've had mobile homes here like for decades. Never seen anything like this before. And then the other one, the other big damage spot, our friends up at 93R, the longtime radio station in St. Mary's and Pleasance County on top of the hill on Route 16, they lost their transmitter. There was a cell phone tower out that way that got folded in half. And then former State Senator Donna Boley's home completely demolished, lost its roof. Its garage got caved in. A red brick garage literally looked like a bomb went off inside of it and pushed out. Completely destroyed. Former Senator Donna Boley was okay. She was home at the time, but she was okay. Got rescued by a relative, and she's okay. But that, I mean, the people I talk to out there have never seen anything like that before.
1: And what time frame was this? Because in talking to Brian Hughes, I mean, every part of the state was impacted in one way or the other. Like, we did not get a heck of a lot here in the Kanawha Valley, to be honest with you. There was some high winds and tornado warnings, like places like Wayne County, Cabell County, but primarily where I am, where I live, Kanawha, Putnam County, you know, we didn't really get a heck of a lot here, at least not like in Charleston proper. What time frame approximately did most of this damage occur up in your neck of the woods?
2: Here is what I think makes a big difference in why there was no real injuries. Like, no one was hurt. I haven't found any confirmation of anyone being hurt except for Senator Boley's caretaker, who got some, I think, glass in her knee from one of the windows shattering. And I don't even know if they went to the hospital for that or what the story is. But nobody got hurt because this all happened around probably just short of 4:30 p.m. Mm-hmm. So you either had people that were at work, or people coming home from work, or people just weren't at home at the time.
1: Yeah, but I wonder about people that were on the road at that time, though. Yeah. I mean, when these areas, I mean, yeah, if people were traveling at that time. It almost seems like, I mean, and I think that just goes to show you what a miracle it was if no one was hurt, because you would be in a lot more, I mean, in your home, many cases, you can go into an interior room away from windows and nothing. But if you're traveling, there's not a whole lot you can do at that point.
2: I haven't heard about any motorists that were out there during this, though there, I'm assuming there probably had to be some.
1: Oh, yeah, absolutely.
2: I mean, St. Mary's is not, you know, the biggest city in the world, so rush hour is not necessarily a thing there. But I drove, you know, from Belmont into St. Mary's, and it's one of the things, before they officially said this was a tornado, the National Weather Service, I'm no expert by any means, not a trained meteorologist like our friend Brian, but I have seen a lot of storms in my time, and you could follow the trail of this. You could follow the snapped power lines and snapped trees. You could see where it had gone up the hill after, you know, it came back across from the High Carpenter Bridge in St. Mary's. You could see where it went up the hill above the old Quaker State oil refinery that existed in St. Mary's for a long time. You could see where it went up through. I mean, it was a trail. It was a trail that I don't know that I've ever seen a microburst do, or the derecho. Of course, that was a different thing. That was more of a wave front versus, you know, a straight line. But this was all a straight line, and it definitely had signs to me. It looked like it had to be a tornado. I don't know what else could do that type of damage and do it in such almost a straight line, follow Route 2 practically all the way up into St. Mary's.
1: Well, we're certainly hoping that everybody gets back on their feet here real soon. And again, we've had daily check-ins with lots of folks. Alex Viederspielder, one of our reporters, is up there. Mayor Robbie Skinner and Buchanan as well, and that entire area. So appreciate you going up there and trying to keep your listeners or your viewers, I'll get it right, your readers, informed what was going on. I do want to talk to you about one thing politically before we let you go. The big story, of course, is Delegate Elliot Pritt, Republican from Fayette County, now charged with enticement of a minor. He made an initial appearance before U.S. Magistrate, now the Speaker of the House. has called for his resignation. State Republican Party has called for his resignation. State School Board, they're going to suspend his license and so on and so forth. Your thoughts on all this?
2: Yeah, I mean, I've read all the reporting. I've been so busy the last couple of days with being in a formal storm chaser that I've just had to kind of read what everyone else has kind of written about that. I tell you where it's really going to have an effect on things in the future. Rayleigh's Law. If you remember the fight on Rayleigh's Law at particularly the end of the session, that's a bill that would have prevented a parent from taking their kid out of public school if they have an active CPS investigation going on. And Elliot Pritt was one of the people, one of the Republicans that kind of led the charge on that, talking about the need to defend and protect children and have these charges out, which are just allegations at this point. He's not been convicted of anything, but they're serious allegations. And in light of things he said in the past about protecting children, if you're following along and you're just reading that or listening to a story on that, boy, it's hard to kind of square those two things together. You said this, but you're being accused of this, and it's coming from the feds, so you know they've probably got the goods. They've got the digital evidence there, most likely, or they wouldn't have brought any charges. So he's going to have a hard time ahead of him, especially with this pressure to resign.
1: Yeah, and we do want to, you know, reiterate that everyone is innocent and until proven guilty, and it certainly does not look good for Delegate Pritt at this time. Stephen Allen Adams, Ogden Newspapers. Remind people where they can read your stuff.
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1: All right, Stephen Allen Adams, appreciate you being here, my friend. Thanks a lot. 218, I'm going to get an education from producer Ryan Nicholson when we come back on the Voice of Charleston, WCHS.
0: We'll be right back. 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
1: Welcome back to the show. 222 Open Line West Virginia coming up at the bottom of the hour. I have invited in one of our producers, Ryan Nicholson, on the show for a specific reason today. Good afternoon, sir. Welcome to the show.
16: I have broken containment. I am no longer restricted to just hotline.
1: Now, we had to get written permission and pay Dave Weekly $1.87 for your services, just so you know. That's what your going rate is, $1.87, my friend.
16: Wait, I'm not getting paid for this?
1: You work that out with Weekly, okay? this story came out yesterday about this time. State delegate accused, he was a school teacher accused in a federal court of seducing a 15-year-old girl, Delegate Elliot Pritt, Republican from Fayette County, charged with enticement of a minor and made initial appearance before U.S. Magistrate Judge Dwayne Tinsley. The reason I brought you in here is because a lot of us, you know, we keep hearing this term roadblocks, because this is allegedly one of the ways that things were transmitted. And I, like a lot of people of my age and maybe even younger, are thinking, what the heck is a Roblox? And it's R-O-B-L-O-X.
16: Yes.
1: You live in that world to a certain extent. As far as, you know, online gaming and things of that nature. So you offered up your services. What is Roblox?
16: Okay, Roblox is it's an MMO, which stands for Massive Multiplayer Online Game. But what sets it apart from other games of that genre is that within Roblox it's less of a game and more of like an engine that you can build game around. So users of Roblox will create their own games within the platform of Roblox. So you can, for example, you can program a hide and seek game, but it's still Roblox. You can program a shooter game, but it's still Roblox. Stuff like that. And it's accrued a large audience of children and adults. And regarding Delegate Pritt, there's been this discussion about child safety on the platform. Yeah. And when Roblox settled with Attorney General J.B. McCuskey, they made promises that they were going to set up an AI age verification system. Now, this has been implemented since they announced it, but it is woefully inadequate. It's prone to mistakes and manipulation. There have been cases where children have been misidentified as adults. Now, the way it operates is it uses the camera, like a webcam or the camera on your phone or iPad, whichever platform or device you use to play Roblox, and it will ask for a picture of you. The AI will scan the picture, and the AI will determine how old the person is based on how they look. Now, some people have gamed the system. They've put up like a picture of an adult, or maybe they wore a fake beard. But there are also some cases where children who are, they just look young, they've just been misidentified as adults for some reason. AI is a new technology. It's young. It's prone to making
1: mistakes.
16: What is
1: the age supposed to be on Roblox?
16: Now, the they categorize servers based on age groups, and you have adult-only servers, 18 plus, sort of how you would categorize like a movie.
1: Okay, and the girl in this particular story, and again, we do want to reiterate that these are allegations at this point, was 15 years old. So
16: yes.
1: where would she, because we don't know if it'll all come out later, if she said she was older, she said she was younger, we don't know.
16: It's possible that she may have lied about her age or gamed the AI age verification system and somehow got into an adult server. But if we give her the benefit of the doubt and say that she was restricted to all servers, like all ages servers, mostly for kids and teens, that still wouldn't stop an adult user from going to those all ages servers to find a minor.
1: Okay, so what do parents need to know? Because here's the thing, I'm not a parent, all right, but parents, but I used to be a kid, okay?
16: Yeah.
1: And so I believe it or not, at one time I was in a teenager, and parents were like, well, he or she's just playing games with their mm-hmm. friends, okay? A little bit different than what it was when I was growing up, because you didn't have the ability to play. You played with the people that are in the room with you, and that was pretty much it. Okay, so what do parents need to know about these sort of things if a kid wants to get involved in this?
16: Well, there's a few things that parents can do. And I think a lot of these situations, when they happen, it comes down to laziness on someone's part. Maybe it's laziness that the parent doesn't monitor their kid's activity. Maybe it's laziness that the platform itself is allowing people of an unsavory character on their servers. But for parents specifically, just get involved. Ask your kid like what they play and who they are playing it with. Just start a conversation with them. Make it natural. And it doesn't have to be... maybe they say, oh, I play with a friend who's out of state. No, I've never met them. That doesn't automatically mean that they're
1: right, yeah.
16: someone who's a danger to your child.
1: Yeah.
16: But also consult the ESRB rating system. That's a rating system put in by the federal government to rate the content of video games. It goes, there's E for everyone, E10 plus, people 10 and up, teen, generally the 13 area, mature, that's 17 and up, then adult only, which is specifically mm-hmm. adult only.
1: Yeah.
16: And also, some game consoles nowadays, maybe not so much for Roblox, but a lot of Nintendo consoles have this. They have parental controls where you can determine, oh, I want my child to only play these games and for this amount of time each day. Take advantage of those. Those are very useful, and it really helps.
1: But that's in a perfect world. I understand completely what
16: you're
1: saying, right?
16: Of course.
1: But what keeps you from going over to your friend's house, doing something at school? I mean, I guess I'm so ignorant of this, I don't really know. But I'm going over to Ryan's to watch TV or watch a movie or something, but in reality, I'm doing stuff. I mean, is there any way parents can...
16: I mean, it's all about... trusting other parents to do the right thing. I mean, when one parent doesn't monitor their kid, then that's a danger to other parents around them.
1: What kind of devices? I mean, are these on, as you said, iPads and things of that nature, just about any connected device?
16: You can get Roblox on most major consoles. You can get it on phones, iPads, laptops. Just, I could probably run Roblox on the producer's computer in there. It's very modular.
1: But it is, like anything else, it can be abused. It's not in and of itself a bad system. It's just there are bad people that have manipulated said system.
16: Yes, and these people, these kinds of problems have been around since online gaming first started. So it's a continuing issue, but you also shouldn't let it take away from you enjoying a game. Just, if you're a parent, be on the lookout, talk to your kid, and make sure that they're doing things right with these games.
1: What age, you know, you're not a parent either, but quickly, what age do you think would be okay to turn a kid loose on the internet?
16: I got turned loose on the internet when I was about 13 or 14.
1: Okay.
16: I'd say maybe around there, maybe 15.
1: Probably depends on the kid, too.
16: Yeah.
1: Yeah, just like anything else.
16: And also, it's being used in schools these days, so you can't avoid it.
1: All right.
16: So.
1: Ryan, appreciate it, man.
16: Of course.
1: Now, can you play Pong or Pac-Man on these? That's a question for another day. All right. We'll take a break. Come back after this. It's Metro News Midday.

0: And now we'll go to the Metro News Anchor Desk for a check of local news. 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
1: West Virginia Metro News, I'm Jeff Jenkins. There's an active recovery effort happening right now in Upshur County. An overturned car possibly inside two people unaccounted for. Governor Patrick Morrissey says he's been concerned about possible flood-related deaths.
2: This is a very difficult recovery effort, and so I will say that there is a lot of effort that's being put in right now to try to get to that particular place.
1: Meanwhile, the DNR Swiftwater Rescue Team was nonstop during Tuesday night's flood.
3: Initially, Natural Resources Police were reluctant to commit too many resources to Lewis and Upshur County because the threat was all across the state. But it wouldn't be long before Sergeant Dennis Fiesel knew they had to send more help.
4: Right from the minute the guys got on scene, started realized the situation was bad.
3: Fiesel said NRPOs pulled off 85 rescues, including a daring venture by Officer Austin Furnett.
4: An individual with one leg who was being swept down the river, and he was able to use a tethered swim. That's where he is tethered to a rope, and he swims out and gets the individual and pulls him back in. And there's no doubt that individual, his life was truly in danger.
3: Now the DNR drone and dive teams are working in coordination with the officers to check and mark every submerged or recently submerged vehicle for victims. I'm Chris Lawrence, WBMetroNews.com.
1: State School Superintendent Michelle Blatt has suspended the teaching certificate of House of Delegates member Elliot Pritt after he was charged this week with seducing a 15-year-old girl. 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
5: Come on, Liam, let's go. Get open. Come on, go for it. 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Oh, come on, use your head. 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
6: There he goes again. 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
7: That's what Liam wants.
6: That's what we all want.
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1: A Marion County man is dead following a single vehicle crash. It happened on Road Fork Road near Mannington last night. The victim identified as 37-year-old Eric Lucas of Mannington. The National Weather Service says the confirmed tornado in Pleasance County in this week's storm event is only the third recorded tornado in that county since records started being kept back in 1950. And it's possible a second tornado will be confirmed before the end of the week. From the Metro News Anchor Desk, I'm Jeff Jenkins.
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1: 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I do want to mention this. WVRC media stations in Charleston and Morgantown are collecting flood relief items to be given to flood victims in north central West Virginia. Now, we have two different events going on. One of those is here tomorrow in Charleston on our parking lot, which is at 1111 Virginia Street East in Charleston. We'll start at 8 a.m. tomorrow morning, go until 6 o'clock tomorrow night. And what we are doing is we are collecting items to be given to flood victims, and primarily what we're looking for, the standard cleaning items. We need brooms. We need industrial-type brooms. We need mops. Buckets are about the best thing that you can get, the big industrial buckets, because we could put a lot of other stuff in that. These are easily available at your local hardware stores. You can go, whether you prefer Lowe's, Target, you know, whatever the case may be, Menards, any of those. And that's what we're looking for. Gloves are good. Boots, you know, things that we can help to send up there to folks that are cleaning up. So again, this is happening tomorrow on our parking lot, which is at 1111 Virginia Street East in Charleston, 8 a.m. till 6 p.m. And then on Monday, same time frame, the folks at WVRC Media out of our Morgantown cluster are going to be at the Suncrest Town Center. And again, bottled water, cleaning supplies. And by the way, we do want to mention cash. Now, we in Charleston are working with the American Red Cross on this because cash sometimes goes a lot farther than anything else does. And we actually had an incident here in Charleston on the local show this morning where attorney Harvey Payton, who's based in Nitro, and he's had a longtime show at our local station here in Charleston. He's been on Talkline, of course, in the past as well. Harvey Payton challenged other attorneys and other folks in the Charleston area and just basically said, look, I, on behalf of my law firm, I am going to give $500. I'm challenging other law firms or other businesses in Charleston to do $500. And we had several that stepped up to the plate. And so Mr. Payton said, I'll give five if I can get three or so to give five, then I'll give another five. 500 we're talking about. And again, it goes to the American Red Cross. So thank you very much to everybody that did that, and attorney Harvey Payton and the Payton Law Firm, which is located in Nitro. We appreciate you stepping up to the plate. So again, we'll be doing ours in Charleston tomorrow on our parking lot, 1111 Virginia Street East in Charleston. And the way our parking lot is set up, you don't even have to get out of your car. We'll have staff members out there starting about 8 o'clock tomorrow morning, going till 6 o'clock tonight, and you can basically just do a big loop around the parking lot. We'll collect your items, and you can keep going. And from time to time, we've been known to throw in a little station swag, you know, maybe some coupons to get you some food from somewhere or something like that. So that's when ours is. It's on our parking lot, 1111 Virginia Street East in Charleston, 8 a.m. till 6 p.m. tomorrow. And then in Morgantown, those folks will be doing it at Suncrest Town Center come Monday. And big shout-out to the folks at Titan Roofing for helping a lot of this to happen, and also West Virginia Association of Fairs and Festivals as well. 23 minutes away from 3 o'clock. Along those same lines, Tech says, could you collect from other towns? I'm thinking the city of Hurricane would be a good drop-off. Thank you. Well, I will say this about, I'm glad that you said that, because one of our sister stations here in Charleston, Superstar Country 96.1 KWS, they've got a live event tonight in Valley Park, which is located in Taze Valley, Hurricane area, and Rob Reel from KWS will be there live tonight. They do a thing at the market or at the park called the Night Market from time to time, and Rob and the folks at KWS will be there for rodeo night tonight. They're going to have a band playing and all kinds of food trucks and things of that nature. So cruise on over there and say hello to Rob, and you can drop off items for him there tonight. I'm sure he would be glad to take them from you. Text, going back to early in the show, Dr. Angie Settle is a local treasure. We are very blessed that she chooses to do her work here. I could not agree more. She absolutely is. And again, we want to get into some other things other than just the flood coverage, because you folks have been patient letting us talk to our friends in north central West Virginia that are still recovering and will be from some time from the flood and tornadoes and so on and so forth. So we'll allow some other things outside those areas today, including this one. This has to do with the ambulance trial in Charleston. Now, let me kind of catch everybody up around the state. A couple of months ago, there was a man that was killed in the Elkview area. He jumped, and well, I don't want to put too much into this. I'll just say there was an incident, and there were two young ambulance drivers. The one has been fired. They've both actually been fired from the Kanawha County Emergency Ambulance Service Authority, and the trial is set to begin soon. And only one of the drivers was charged, and she's charged with a litany of things. And her attorneys, and we have the story, you can find it at WVMetroNews.com. The young lady's attorneys has asked for a change of venue to get it out of Kanawha County, and also they're asking for a sealed location, meaning that pretty much we don't know where it's taking place. And that's, I think, kind of up in the air right now. But the text says, of course, they don't want the ambulance driver's trial to be held in Charleston. No way they can get a fair trial here. To the Greenbrier, text says, can we just get this whole Greenbrier thing over with and put it in the hands of someone who can actually run it right, according to a texter. I pray that the state doesn't abandon the people in the flooded areas like they did in Ohio County. My area in Kanawha County was never helped by the state. We were flooded. They will leave and not return. It is sad. I certainly hope not. Text, when everyone and their grandma can stand united against flock cameras, our elected officials should stand up and listen. I agree, says the texter, with something I heard on your text line the other day. Any elected official who can't face his or her constituents in a town hall type setting, whether they are scared or not, shouldn't be in office, period. Text, Trump does nuclear deal with the Saudi terrorists that attacked America on 9/11. All this stuff with the Greenbrier, Dave, is such a bad look for the state. The justices need to go. 1-800-765-TALK, that is a phone number. Text 304-TALK-304. It's 241. Tomorrow, every Friday, you know, we do the thing we call the lunch spot. We go around the state of West Virginia and put great lunch, dinner spots, bakeries, sports bars, fine dining, whatever. But we're doing something a little bit different tomorrow. We've got our man Alex Viederspiel, who's on the ground up there right now in the impacted areas of north central West Virginia. And he mentioned it last hour when we talked to him that there were a couple of restaurants that basically just opened their doors, giving away free food, allowing people to charge their phones and devices and things of that nature. So, that having been said, if you're in one of those areas and you know somebody that owns one of these places that's been, or the manager or whatever, that's been out there serving food to first responders or to residents that have lost everything, we want to spotlight them tomorrow. We'll get back to the normal type eating establishments next week. But look, if it's a church that's opened up their doors and said, we're feeding people, we want to hear about it. And that's going to be our lunch spot tomorrow. Alex is out there looking for us, but I know you folks in those areas, you probably know some as well. Drop us an email, midday@wvmetronews.com, midday@wvmetronews.com, or reach out to either Amanda or myself on social media, Dave Allen Radio on Facebook for me, or at Dave870 on X. It's Open Line West Virginia at 2:42. We'll take a break and come back after this.
0: We'll be right back. This is Metro News Midday. Metro News, the voice of West Virginia.
2: In classrooms across the country, chronic absenteeism is on the rise.
3: Sophia A, grade 4, absent.
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7: Babes, what are you doing?
8: 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I'm just mowing the lawn.
7: No, it's blazing hot and dry out here. Don't you remember? Smokey Bear says,
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Text 304-TALK 304. When was the last time any of our elected officials had a real town hall with actual questions with real constituents? Most Democrats will, and some Republicans do, but not nearly enough, says the texter. Well, you know, the Democrats went out on that, what they call the kitchen table tour, several months ago. And again, let me see, how can I say this with all due respect? I am one who understands the seriousness of the safety issues in the current climate that we're in. But I also think that there is something to be said for doing just that. And that is getting out. And I mean, when you sign your name to run for public office, you know that in our society today that that comes with a certain responsibility. And I do believe that one of those, it's my opinion, and some Republicans or Democrats may disagree with me, and that's okay. I do think that there is a certain responsibility with meeting with your constituents. And we've all seen the videos. We've talked about them on the show and other places. We've all seen the videos where they turn into shouting matches and police have to get involved and so on and so forth. But and that's unacceptable, in my opinion. Let me just go on the record of saying that that is unacceptable. But there's a responsibility, I think, with meeting with your public. I'll say that. Text, I don't break the law, so I have nothing to worry about with lock cameras. Only criminals do. Well, it goes... Appreciate the text, but it goes well beyond that. Text, could there be any lower hanging fruit for ridicule than a Republican having inappropriate relations with a child? Just another day in the GOP. Sad, says the texter. Well, what Delegate Pritt is accused of, and let me again reiterate, is being accused of, is horrific. But I don't think that this goes along party lines, because I will point out, not to pile on here, but Delegate Pritt is a former Democrat. And I don't think party matters in this situation. I really don't. I think there's just as much bad stuff going on both sides. I really, again, innocent until proven guilty. Let me make that statement. If you want to throw party into it, this is a former Democrat who switched his party to Republican. I don't think any of that matters. It shouldn't matter, but I'm just stating it for the fact. Text, great to hear Brian Hughes on your stations. He was good on TV. Well, don't tell him that, for gosh sakes. Keep the guy in check. I have to give the guy credit. He did a fantastic job with our weather reports. I mean, I think he told me he slept about 45 minutes at one point. And I said, well, be slacker, you stay awake. Text, can we just leave homeschool families alone and focus on improving our public schools now, says the texter. Text, Dr. Angie Settle is a superhero. I would agree. She's the CEO, the head of health right here in Charleston. Had her on during the 12 o'clock hour. They are headed at some point in the next couple days up to the flooded areas to see how they can help with medications and things of that nature, whether they do it physically or whether they do it on site here in Charleston, because that's one of the things I think that kind of gets lost in these situations that you have with this horrific flooding and the tornadoes that we had in north central West Virginia, is that when everything, and Angie, I think in her interview brought up a really good point, you know, if your house is flooded and you're trying to get to higher ground, you're going to grab the kids, you're going to grab your spouse, you're going to grab the pets, maybe a picture album, might not think about the medications. And literally, for some people, these medications are, you miss a pill, you miss one, and you're in bad shape. And so that's what Health Right here in Charleston is trying to do, is just trying to help facilitate and get the people the medications that they need. So I agree. God bless.

0: Text. He's not a Democrat and hasn't been for years. Yeah, that's what I said. He was registered. This person was registered as a Democrat and became a Republican. I'm just throwing it out there. Doesn't matter what the party is, though, at all, in my opinion. Text Dave, I'm puzzled. The Republicans want Pritt to resign for what he's accused of with a minor, but support Trump. And he was convicted of sexual misconduct. We don't even know what the Epstein files has on him. What's going on with these Republicans? Hey, MAGAs, how many embarrassing things does Trump have to do and ways to shame this country before you finally say enough is enough? What is your limit or what is your final straw? All right. Text, so Pritt chose the party that aligns with his values the most. Is that what you're insinuating, Dave? I'm not insinuating anything. I'm just saying he was a Democrat that became a Republican. That's all I'm saying. I don't know, and I don't even know the guy. I don't think I've ever met him. I don't know anything about it. I'm just saying that for the record, for these people that are saying, well, it's just another Republican that at one time he's a Democrat. But again, let me state for the 89th time, the party does not matter in this case. It does not matter whatsoever. The amount of people using this young girl's abuse as a way to bash political opponents is sickening. Could not agree more with you, Texter. Text, if I get a ticket on a Flock camera, I'll see you in court. Says the Texter. Well, that is certainly, you're right. 1-800-765-TALK, text 304, talk 304. I got a couple things I want to cover, but I need to take the break. First, we'll take the break and we'll wrap it up after this.
1: We'll be right back. This is Metro News Midday. Metro News, the voice of West Virginia.
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15: 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Marshall Derrick with a three-run shot. And the Post 14 Hornets with an early 3-0 lead. Just a rocket into the trees and the shrubbery out and left.
14: WV Video Productions on the call. That was one of three hits for Marshall Derrick in the game as he finished it with five RBI. And Post 14 down, Parkersburg Post 15, 8-4. The tournament continues on today. Again, coverage of every game can be found on the WV Video Productions YouTube channel. 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
0: Bottled water, cases of bottled water, whatever you can give us. We can also take cash. We're working with the American Red Cross on this. They were working as of earlier today to try to set up a QR code or something like that. I'll try to get an update on that a little bit later on. But the bottom line is, if you're in the Charleston area tomorrow, come join us on our parking lot. 1111 Virginia Street East, just down from Charleston Catholic High School. 8 a.m. till 6 p.m. tomorrow. All of our stations will be out there. And if you're planning on going to Hurricane tonight to Taze Valley, because it's night market night weekly.
16: What?
0: At Valley Market. Valley Market. It's a place that used to be open in Logan. At Valley Park, I should say. Valley Park. Rob Reel from 96.1 KWS will be there tonight. It's rodeo night. They got a band playing. Rob will also be collecting items there. Now, that's for Charleston. Monday, they're doing a similar event in Morgantown at Suncrest Town Center there. Again, collecting sorts of the same thing. Big shout out to the folks at Titan for making it all possible. That sound you hear, by the way, that is Dave Weekly.
16: I just want to add that I take cash.
0: I know you do.
16: Yeah, I take cash.
0: You're stepping on my intro.
16: Oh, sorry.
0: Okay, I'm sorry. It's noted, the inspiration for Philo Beddoes, orangutan, in every which way but loose, in any which way you can. It's Dave Weekly.
16: Yeah, I have arms like a monkey. Yeah, I do. It's so frustrating.
0: All right, what you got on the show today?
16: Well, what we're talking a little bit about, Bret Michaels has revealed that he got kidney stones that he suffered through three consecutive shows before he had surgery in Spokane, Washington. The first place he had the kidney stones that he mentioned by name was Charleston.
0: All right.
16: So that happened at the Regatta. It was like the Regatta, then somewhere in Pennsylvania, then on an Air Force base in Spokane, and then he went right to the hospital, had surgery, and he was, you know, he broke this story yesterday. So the question of the day today has to do with, when have you powered through at work or for your family because of injury or illness?
0: Okay. All right.
16: And you've got some pretty, you're a pretty good example of that. You know?
0: Giving new money to you got
16: it. Pretty much. Pretty much.
0: That makes me cringe even thinking about it. I know. I've never done the kidney stone thing.
16: No, remember how hot it was that night?
0: Oh.
16: Oh, yeah.
0: Poor
16: brother.
0: Brett. Yeah. Oh, no.
16: But so funny.
0: He came to Charleston and got kidney stones, is what you're saying.
16: They didn't emerge as a problem until he got here.
0: Okay. All right. Hotline's coming up on many of these same Metro News stations. Producer and segment star, Ryan Nicholson.
16: I know, he's
0: was
16: breaking
0: on the show
16: out.
0: Today. By the way, we owe you $1.38 for using him today. So, Ryan Nicholson, thank you so much. Stephanie Pauly as well. We'll see you tomorrow. Till then, have fun and love somebody.
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18: Optimism from the Commander-in-Chief, Lisa Brady, Fox News.
19: We're doing very well against the Islamic Republic of Iran. We're doing extremely well.
18: President Trump insisting again that Iran wants to make a deal, but he says they're not ready yet, adding they have evil intentions and can't be allowed to have a nuclear weapon. This as Iran keeps attacking Gulf neighbors and commercial ships in the Strait of Hormuz, despite U.S. warnings that even more strikes are coming if they don't stop.
20: President Trump has also indicated

0: where he announced a pledge from utilities and others not to let development of AI data centers impact consumers' electric bills.
1: It's hard to believe, but you need double the electricity that we have right now, maybe even more than that, to really fulfill what you want to do. We're leading China by a lot. And using our old grid would not have worked.
0: He says data centers and big tech companies are paying their own way and that leftover electricity will be put into the grid. Concern about the costs and energy use have been fueling pushback on data centers across the country. In some areas, efforts to block or pause development as well. In Minnesota, the man convicted of killing a state lawmaker and her husband, critically wounding another lawmaker and his wife last year, is sentenced. Vance Belter gets two life terms plus 40 years in prison after pleading guilty to avoid the death penalty. 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
6: It is 3 minutes past the top of the hour in the Panhandle News Network newsroom. Good afternoon, I'm Luke Wiggs. We're getting reports this hour of a plane crash on the Jefferson and Berkeley County border just south of the Eastern Regional Airport. Scanner traffic indicates a single-engine aircraft with two occupants crashed, where an aviation flyout was summoned for one of them. Here's a portion of what it sounded like in the Jefferson County Fire and EMS scanner.
7: Units responding there on Harris Shirley Road have EMS. Correction, have PD on scene advising two subjects in the aircraft. No information available. One male seems to be conscious. Now advising that both appear to be conscious and breathing. That's from a field. BNS field behind Harry Shirley Road. If you just keep going past the field, you'll see police there on the right-hand side.
6: And again, you heard the operator directing EMS to a field behind Harry Shirley Road. We will continue to update this story. The Maryland man has admitted to his role in a financial fraud scheme involving stolen United States Treasury checks, fraudulent business registrations, and illicit withdrawals from newly created bank accounts. This according to U.S. Attorney for the Northern District of West Virginia, Matthew L. Harvey. Gregory Dean, age 33, of Suitland, Maryland, pled guilty to one count of wire fraud and is facing up to 20 years in federal prison. Two other Maryland men, Taiwan Arrington and David Walters, have also been charged with multiple counts of wire fraud. They're scheduled for trial in November of this year. This upcoming school year, the Hope Scholarship will be accessible by every school-age child in the state of West Virginia. In a recent article distributed statewide, Eastern Panhandle Senator Patricia Rucker called this a historic milestone for school choice in the Mountain State.
8: And it is so important that we consider and do everything we can to ensure every child has every opportunity to succeed in West Virginia.
6: Rucker says she's pleasantly surprised to see how many people have been utilizing HOPE.
8: I assumed it would be just, you know, possibly 2 or 3% of the student population who would choose this. Even the greatest state with the most school choice at that time when we passed this only had 4% of their student population. I think now at this point we can safely say it's going to reach that 4%, may even go up to as high as 5%.
6: From the news desk, I'm Luke Wiggs.
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9: Here is your Panhandle News Network forecast. This afternoon, expect sunny skies, pleasant conditions, and lower humidity with a high of 81. Tonight will be clear and cool, perfect for opening the windows with a low of 54. Tomorrow will bring intervals of clouds and sunshine, reaching a high of 82. With your Panhandle News Network forecast, I'm meteorologist Joe Lundberg.

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1: All right. Hello, West Virginia. We're back for more in the 304. Time to get it done in the 681. 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Coop, I was out in the backyard earlier today. 78 degrees. Little breeze blowing through Sochas. Feeling pretty good. Not a lot of humidity.
2: This is one of the best days in weeks, if not months.
1: Looking over the horizon, just peeking out over the horizon. I was thinking about football season.
2: Yeah, you know,
1: Just a little bit.
2: I felt a little bit. I didn't quite feel the autumnal breeze this morning. We're not at that point yet, but it was a nice morning, and probably much needed around the valley here. So it was very nice.
1: Beautiful.
2: It's still very nice out. It's a little warm now, but it's very nice.
1: The building is abuzz after Ryan's debut on midday.
2: Oh yeah, I know.
1: Variety. The Hollywood Reporter, they're all weighing in on their reviews of his first appearance
2: now,
1: on the show.
2: Dave Allen said, I don't know if this was a joke or not, but he said that he had to pay you $1.87 in
1: that's last
2: royalties.
1: Year's rate.
2: Well, what I was wondering was if that was some sort of a joke, because that 187, isn't that the murder code? So I just wondered if that was sort of an inside
1: joke. In the business,
2: joke.
1: We just refer to that as the VIG.
2: Isn't that a Samuel L. Jackson movie?
1: We just need a little. I'm not saying I need I don't need a big taste, but I need a taste. You know, just a little taste for when our little crew of people break out. But from what I understand, the critics loved your appearance, Ryan. Loved your appearance on the program today.
3: Yeah.
1: Yeah.
2: It's funny how different Ryan. Ryan like put on his news hat for a minute and was very serious during midday.
1: Were you very serious during?
3: Yes, I take that show very seriously.
1: Okay, well that's good.
3: Unlike this show.
1: What? Now wait a minute. And there we go. I knew that was going to start. I knew that was going to start.
2: That's okay. We've only been on the air 13 years.
3: You can tell from my posture, because when I was on midday, I actually sat up.
2: Yeah, he wasn't slouching. It was amazing.
3: Yeah.
1: Steph's in the box back there. Steph, you're not running my show today, the video, right? You're not? Okay, she's not. Ryan, could you get that really disgusted look that you get with me sometimes? Could I see that just for a second?
3: I want
1: the guys in Morgantown to kind of grab this for a shot of you when we bring you on as a guest in the future, not just a regular.
3: I already have a headshot in
1: you
3: place.
1: Do?
3: Yes.
1: Coop, have you seen it?
2: No, actually.
1: I haven't seen it.
3: I sent it to Stephanie earlier today.
2: Is it your dog?
1: Oh, really?
2: Is it your dog, or did you decide to go with just yourself?
3: Oh, it's my dog, yeah.
1: Okay. Yeah, that is pretty funny. Oh, my gosh. Well, anyway, I'm glad it went well.
3: Yeah.
1: I'm glad it went well. The critics are a buzz.
3: Yes.
1: They love it.
3: Talking about Roblox.
1: Yeah, talking about the Roblox.
2: And just to give Ryan his flowers, I didn't get a chance to during midday. I stepped down here to take on the producer role for him.
1: Uh-huh.
2: And,
1: nice.
2: And I didn't get a chance to say this, but Ryan is the one that actually gave me the red flag on Roblox a couple years ago, because my daughter is very good at early programming stuff. She's very good at binary programming and stuff like that, and she really got into been able to build games on Roblox. She was pretty good at it. However, when I was explaining that to Ryan one day, he's like, you better check, and gave me some pointers. And sure enough, there was a problem. I shut it down and got her off of it. Mm-hmm. There was people messaging and her and everything else. Who knows? Maybe the same creep. It's hard to tell. But anyway, I got her off there, and there were no more problems.
1: You remember when I told you I bought some Roblox stock? You
3: yes,
1: remember that?
3: Yes, and I told you you needed to drop it like a rock.
1: Yeah. Why didn't I take
3: and
1: your advice?
3: And you didn't, and you lost money.
1: I lost money on it, and the other thing is, you know, you're
3: and
1: you're
3: you still
1: supposed,
3: have it. You still
1: no,
3: have
1: no, I
3: stuff.
1: Do not. No, you I do don't? Not. No, I sold it. Mm-hmm. I sold it. But yeah, that was a mistake. You know, why did I do that?
3: Because you didn't listen to me, Dave.
1: Why did I think that I knew something about the ins and outs of video game stocks? Why did I think that? You learn lessons. You learn lessons. But I'm glad that your appearance discussing Roblox went well.
3: Yes, I've gone legit.
2: So I have a question. We just got a text in that says, Dave Weekly, how long is your show on the air every day? And I have to wonder if that's someone that listens every day and knows that we usually talk about it's a three-hour show, and we didn't get to do the setup today, and so you know somebody's like, you know, sort of like,
1: how long is
2: this? Yeah, if it's like sarcastically wondering,
1: how long is this? How much longer?
2: Or if it's somebody legitimately in purgatory, they're like, how much longer do I have to listen to this? I don't know which way it goes.
1: That, you know, in the old days, when you'd hear something like that, it'd be like, I want to put this on cassette. You know, how long of a cassette do I need to record this masterpiece?
2: Yeah. No. I want to put this on cassette and yeet it to the sun.
1: That's right. Oh.
3: But it's a, what's the show about? It's about three
1: it's
3: hours
1: It's about
3: long.
1: 3 hours long. That's right. It is.
3: I've been trapped in here for 3 hours.
2: Okay. It is a regular listener who was wondering why you didn't finish your setup explaining the ins and outs of the show.
1: Oh, okay. No, I did that yesterday, didn't I? For the first time in a while.
2: Yeah, I think so.
1: What do you think?
2: I'll let you go. I'll let you do the pause and everything.
1: Coop, give me some music. I'll do it.
2: Okay. Oh, you're going to do it to music?
1: Yeah. Give me some. Give me a little music, and we'll do the official setup for the program Metro News.
2: Does it need to be like the show music?
1: No. Give me like the breaking news, but it's
3: with
1: not,
3: the chicken.
1: But yeah, with the chicken.
2: You want the chicken?
1: Ryan
2: is such a devil on your shoulder when it comes to that, because every time he's in there, he'll give you the chicken. Here we go. All right.
1: Give me the chicken. All right. Hey, don't forget about our podcast. 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You can listen to any or all of our 3 hours every weekday. There's the answer to the question. We'll have a look at all of today's biggest headlines from the state of West Virginia in the news roundup, checking in on all the top stories from around here in just a moment. It's been another busy news day in the old WV. We'll get to the bottom of all that in a moment. Things you need to know about us. We don't take ourselves all that seriously here. We're a politics-free zone. What you're normally going to get here is sports, popular culture. We like to talk about music. If you got something on your mind you need to tell us about, hey, text us. 304-8255-304, 304-TALK, 304, or just tweet me at Weekly. Yeah. I'm still there. One word, three E's, W-E-E-K-L-E-Y. This program's a marathon. It's not a sprint. We'll take you through the afternoon in the Mountain State right up until 6 o'clock, so set your watches. And as it relates to West Virginia over the course of the show, we'll keep you updated on everything you need to know when it comes to local news, local sports, the weather. Oh, the weather today is so great. And even some traffic tips to get you home safe. Ryan, so you were breaking out on the midday show. Are you still doing traffic today?
3: Yes.
1: At what time do the traffic reports start here in Charleston on WCHS?
3: 4 o'clock.
1: Our show is 3 hours long, as I previously stated. That's where my focus is now. What you do with the other 21 hours in your day, that's up to you.
3: Do you need to get your nose checked? Like, do you need some Afrin?
1: No, I'm good. And it's none of your business. Dale Cooper's my producer. Coop, you're not on social media anymore, right? Does your ex account have like tumbleweeds blowing through?
2: It exists, but it shares like some show links every once in a while and stuff like that. But that's about it.
1: All right, sporty sports stuff today. Hey, did you check the Dirty Birds last night? You see what the Dirty Birds did?
2: I did see that. Well, thanks to you.
1: Oh, okay, yeah. That big win for the Dirty Birds. They were down 7-1. Against the Ghost Peppers of Gastonia, and came all the way back and put a 3-spot up in the bottom of the ninth, and they walked it off at the old ballpark for a 9-8 win. The Pirates split a doubleheader yesterday with the New York Yankees. This is a weird day in baseball, Coop. Just see, there's only like 4 games today.
2: Yeah.
1: Four games today, and there's one of them's already over. We'll talk about that. The Reds game, I think, officially ended after we left the air.
2: Yeah, it was like...
1: Right? Like 6:05?
2: Something like that, yeah. Just barely after we left.
1: Yeah, so the Reds won yesterday in Seattle, so they take the rubber game of that 3-game set. SEC Media Day, we're going to play a clip from Lane Kiffin. He met the media. How about this? How many other coaches can you think of that have been the head coach at three different schools in the same conference? You know, think about that. So Kiffin was at Tennessee. He was at Ole Miss last year. And now he's at LSU. Remember how Chris Lawrence, the co-host on the morning news, used to be so upset about Lane Kiffin? Now that's like two jobs ago.
2: Oh, yeah. Yeah, that's true.
1: I mean, right. if you're a fan of the Raiders, are you still mad that Lane Kiffin? You know? I mean, that's so many jobs ago.
2: Right. Yeah.
1: But how many coaches, and that might be a question for Claude. Claude, a big fan, or Claude the AI. How many coaches can you think of that have been head coaches at three different schools in the same conference? That's got to be super, super rare. So we'll hear from Lane Kiffin. That'll be coming up in just a couple of minutes. Coop, everybody, all of our regulars are checked in on the show today. So Jermaine Lucier is going to be here at 3:33. We might talk more about the Odyssey when he gets here. Adam Harris, the executive producer of Mountain Stage, is set for 4 o'clock. Oh, we have a pick one segment.
2: I think it's actually LG that's going to be here.
1: Oh, is he?
2: Yeah.
1: Oh,
2: yeah,
1: think, awesome. Okay, great. Okay, well, I have to update my notes. So we'll do a pick one at 4:33. Have you done your topics?
2: Yeah, I'm all done.
1: Okay, I've got mine too. 5 o'clock hour, Amy Smith is back in the box after a week away. And, man, we need her now because the market is all over the place today. Kevin Kinder, BlueGoldNews.com, because you got to have Mountaineer stuff in the show, right? So we'll do that at 5:33, and then more of your responses to our question of the day, which we will set here in just a couple of minutes. Okay, so, Ryan, are you ready for another video game topic, or are you just tapped out after the Roblox thing?
3: I can handle it.
1: Think you do one more?
3: Yeah.
1: Okay, so I've got a new YouGov survey that finds most gamers still favor physical game formats, even as the industry moves towards digital distribution. Mm-hmm. Amongst console gamers, 51% prefer discs or cartridges versus 32% who prefer digital. Are you surprised by that?
3: Not at all. It is that's just the thing. Discs and cartridges, they are inherently friendly to the consumer. You have it, it's physically there. As long as you have it, you have the game. That's it. It's simple, it's clean, it's how the industry has worked for decades.
1: Here's a little bit more data on that. PC gamers lean slightly more digital at 40%, but 32% still choose physical. Mm-hmm. Permanent ownership drives physical preference, cited by 81% of those gamers. Nearly 3 in 5 gamers, 57%, oppose companies abandoning physical releases entirely, including 47% of digital preferring gamers. Over half say they'd be less likely to choose a system without physical game support. That's pretty interesting. Yeah. So you're right. You're in line with that.
3: Yes.
1: You're
3: in line with that. The reason that PC players are leaning more towards digital nowadays is because new gaming PCs don't have disk drives. They assume that since it's a gaming PC, you're going to have internet connection. You're going to download things.
1: Coop, a couple of things about the Odyssey. You owned a bookstore. I wanted to get your reaction to this.
2: Sure.
1: So the film adaptation of The Odyssey by Christopher Nolan has created a major spike in audiobook listening for the story on Spotify, especially amongst Gen Z. Spotify reports that across 91 editions in 10 languages, listeners have streamed the epic for more than 43 years of continuous play.
2: Oh, wow.
1: On July 17th, the movie's opening day, audiobook streams jumped over 500%. I'm trying to think, what's a good example of a movie that you saw that made you want to go back and read the book?
2: Oh, I mean, to go real basic, Mario Puzo's Godfather.
1: Oh, that's a great example.
2: Yeah.
1: That might be the example.
2: And maybe one of the quintessential examples of the movie being better than the book as well.
1: Yeah, we're going to talk to Jermaine Lucier about this kind of stuff when he comes on in about 15 minutes. But one more thing, Elon Musk has announced that his AI tool, Gronk Image, Imagine, will produce a full-length, historically accurate film adaptation of The Odyssey before the end of 2026.
2: Historically accurate?
1: Yeah. Well, it's a story. right?
2: Yeah.
1: I mean, it is a story, so historically accurate. What
2: so does this
1: even
2: mean? They're
1: mean?
2: Actually, is this going to solve Ryan's issues and actually have like Greek ships and, you know, things like that?
1: It's a story.
2: I know. I don't know how you make that historically accurate. I saw somebody complaining that that the narrative was a broken narrative, and that and Nolan goes to that device too often, and it tells me that the person has never read the book, because the book is told in a broken narrative.
1: That's right.
2: So try to get literate before you criticize.
1: So apparently Elon Musk has a real problem with Helena Troy not being white in the movie. Okay, I know that's a shocker, right? That's a real shocker.
2: That's important.
1: But so Nolan's movie has already made over $250 million in the opening weekend. So we'll talk a little bit about that at 3:33.
3: I feel like I want to. Here's the thing: I would have preferred it if it was more historically accurate. But now that Elon Musk is involved, I kind of want to distance myself from that position.
1: You're rethinking your whole thing, right?
3: Yeah.
1: Yeah.
3: So I'm put in a very awkward spot here.
1: Time for our question of the day. Right. Question of the day, and it's sponsored by Selango Law. So Bret Michaels has revealed he's gone straight from a concert stage to surgery after performing 3 shows in agony with a kidney stone. He revealed this yesterday on Instagram, that the first one of those shows was right here in Charleston.
2: It was a great show,
1: too. So he wrote, quote, "The pain became intense, but as usual, I played through Charleston, Grantville in Pennsylvania, and a special private show at Fairchild Air Force Base in Spokane, Washington, for veterans on active duty and their families." He added that the pain became too much to bear after that concert, and he was admitted to an unidentified hospitals for treatment. So this all started right here in the big town. Remember how hot it was that night?
2: Oh, I know.
1: Really, really hot. So here's the question of the day, and it is sponsored by Selango Law. What are some times you had to power through, quote unquote, power through at work or for your family despite an injury or sickness? What are some times you had to power through at work or for your family despite an injury or sickness? To respond, and we're already getting some, we want your stories here, folks. That's what we're here for. We want your stories. To respond, text those in, 304-TALK-304, 304-825-5304. Tweet me, yeah, I'm on X, that's right. Weekly, W-E-E-K-L-E-Y, one word, 3 E's, W-E-E-K-L-E-Y. Jeff Jenkins is here for a news update. Now, Jeff, confirm or deny this. Did you go all the way through school without a single sick day?
4: I think I missed a couple in the first grade for my grandfather's death.
1: Okay.
4: And I think, and then the fourth grade, I missed a few because of the teachers, or not the teachers, the textbook controversy.
1: Oh,
4: Kanawha
1: yeah.
4: County textbook controversy.
1: Oh, yeah.
4: But none besides those.
1: So, Coop, look at Jeff. He powered through injury, illness. He made it to class.
4: But always we get sick in the summer. It seemed like
1: when you could relax, right? What's up in the news? What's going on today?
4: We've got a plane crash.
1: Where?
4: Yeah, Jefferson County in Middleway. It's a small plane. 2 people were on board, and they have been taken from the scene. I did hear some scanner traffic that one of them seemed to be conscious and alert. So we'll get that posted. Just got that in from our folks at WEPM in Martinsburg. Also, Dave, there's a recovery effort taking place right now in Upshur County. So there are 2 people unaccounted for from the flood. There is a car that is submerged in water. They haven't said specifically where. We've kind of heard kind of where it is, but the guard is helping state police reach the vehicle, but it's very difficult to get to, and we'll see if there's anyone in the car, and that might be the 2 people unaccounted for from the flood.
1: Story that Chris Lawrence just posted within the last couple of hours about 85 rescues and then during the first hour of the weather event in Upshur and Lewis County.
4: That's,
1: so
4: that's by the DNR Swiftwater Rescue Team, the DNR police. That's a great story there.
1: Yeah, so I'm guessing with what was going on in Sistersville and New Martinsville and in St. Mary's, that's probably going to push those water rescues up over 100, probably.
4: Oh,
1: right?
4: Well, just in Upshur County, there were. Yeah. That's just the DNR police. There's not counting the other Swiftwater rescue teams from like the volunteer fire departments.
1: Yeah. Hey, when you joined us yesterday, you gave us a recap of the governor's presser yesterday, and he intimated at that point that there may have been some fatalities in the future.
4: Yeah, I think that's what he was talking about here today. Yeah.
1: All right. Jeff, thank you.
4: Okay.
1: Let's take a quick break. We're coming back with more in just a moment. Stay tuned.
5: isolated and lonely can be harmful to your health.
6: Breaking news from the WAJR News Desk. I'm Luke Wiggs. Two people are injured after a single-engine aircraft went down in Jefferson County. The crash came across scanner pages just before 2:30 this afternoon, and the plane reportedly went down in a field near Harry Shirley Road, about a half mile from Leetown Road near Middleway. Scanner page Eastern Panhandle Working Fires reported two occupants were both out of the aircraft and injured priority two. Here's a portion of what it sounded like on the scanner.
7: Is responding there on Harry Shirley Road, have EMS. Correction, have PD on scene advising two subjects in the aircraft. No other information available. One male seems to be conscious. Now advising that both appear to be conscious and breathing. That's from if you'll be in a field behind Harry Shirley Road. If you just keep going past the field, you'll see police there on the right-hand side.
6: Medical aviation was requested to the scene for one of the patients, and it was scheduled to land around 3 o'clock.
7: Okay, you have air care for 20 to 25 minute ETA. Over Gila 2, rescue engine 6.
8: Rescue engine 6, copy. Gila 2.
7: That's correct, and over air care 4.
6: The engine was reportedly found yards away from the plane.
8: The engine is probably dislodged from the plane. It's about 40 yards away.
6: And the plane was leaking no fluids.
9: Is there a need for fire apparatus back there?
8: No leaking gas or anything.
6: If able, we will continue to provide updates for this story.
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4: West Virginia Metro News. I'm Jeff Jenkins. The West Virginia National Guard is assisting state police and other agencies in trying to reach a car submerged in water in Upshur County that may have the bodies of two people still unaccounted for in connection with Tuesday's disastrous flooding. State Adjutant General Jim Seward says the area is not easy to reach.
16: It's an area that is incredibly, incredibly difficult to get to. And I think we've made great success today.
4: There have been no deaths in connection with the flooding confirmed. We check back in today with Buchanan Mayor Robbie Skinner. Where the water has finally receded, he says the cleanup's underway.
17: There's just so many places that got hit that they're not used to getting hit. There were places that this town took on water. I've lived here my whole life. I've never seen water present where it was.
4: Skinner says it's sad to see the damages caused to some downtown businesses in Buchanan. West Virginia Wesleyan College in Buchanan will be the central point in Upshur County for collecting and handing out flood cleanup supplies. Wesleyan President James Moore says they've had no hesitation in opening up their campus.
12: We're doing all those things. We are part of this community, so our campus is the community's resource in any way that we can serve.
4: The American Red Cross is already in the flood zone, have been since Tuesday. Today is a good day, though, for cleanup. Lots of sunshine, temperatures around 80. 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
18: Come on, Liam, let's go. Get open! Come on, go for it! Wake up! 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Oh, come on, use your head! 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
19: There he goes again. 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
20: That's what Liam wants.
19: That's what we all want.
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4: A story posted this afternoon at WVMetroNews.com. New information. In the Elliot Prick case, the member of the House of Delegates from Fayette County charged with seducing a 15-year-old girl over the last few years while he was a teacher in Fayette County. State School Superintendent Michelle Blatt today suspending Pritt's teaching certificate in light of the charges. Pritt is scheduled to be back in federal court for a preliminary hearing Monday, currently being held in the Carter County, Kentucky jail. From the Metro News Anchor Desk, I'm Jeff Jenkins.
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0: All right, welcome back. 26 minutes till the hour, Metro News Hotline. Thank you so much for tuning in today, folks. I really, really do appreciate it. We don't take for granted the time you spend listening to our program. We really, really don't. We care about every single listener. And I was, I'm not just kidding around. If you've got a constructive criticism on the show or something that you'd like to hear more about, hey, don't hesitate to send me a text on that. I'm a big boy. I can take it. 304-TALK, 304, 304-8255, 304. Question of the day about Bret Michaels. Bret Michaels of Poison. Bret Michaels just had surgery after dealing with a kidney stone issue that began at the regatta right here in Charleston. So the question of the day, and it is sponsored by Selango Law, what are some times you had to power through at work or for your family despite an injury or sickness? What are some times you had to power through at work or for your family despite an injury or sickness? You know the text line, 304-TALK 304, 304-8255 304. I'm on X. I might be the last one, but I'm still there at Weekly, W-E-E-K-L-E-Y. Coop and Media, it's not that unusual to see somebody come to work on crutches or do a show with a broken arm or something like that just because of the nature of that. Have you ever had to do any of that in broadcasting? Because I have.
1: The worst that actually happened to me was an injury that I had on job that was probably one that I should have been looked at. It was my current tour that I'm on with the company. It was at the beginning of that. So it was back in 2010 when I first came back. I was doing Rick Johnson and Mike Agnello show in the afternoon. I was producing that show and in this time slot. And the chair that I was in slipped out from underneath me. It broke from underneath me. Or it didn't break. It had a broken a leg on it, and the leg like rotated around and slipped out from underneath me. I fell backwards, and there's a ledge back here, and I fell backwards and hit the back of my head full weight when I weighed 320 pounds, the back of my head on this ledge, and that hurt so bad I jumped forward and then fell forward and hit my forehead on the board and about knocked myself out. I was on the floor, and I like climbed up and like shook it off and like stayed here the rest of the thing. Rick noticed it but didn't know exactly what happened, and I told him after the show. I was like, I'm fine, I just the chair broke or whatever. Man, I had like headaches and backaches, and like I had problems. It was tough, like the pain I was in, like getting through the show. And I had some problems for some weeks after that, to be honest with you. I never brought it up because I was embarrassed, because I was so overweight. I was like, hey, I broke the chair.
0: Oh, I got you.
1: You know what I mean?
0: You don't want to admit that.
1: Yeah, I don't want to admit to it. But the fact of the matter was, I was pretty bad hurt. At the time, I was out of it for the rest of that show. I may have even had a concussion or something. I mean, it was really bad. I was so far out of it, struggling to put the show together after that.
0: We may have to spend a little time on the show today talking about injuries that occurred during live broadcasts, because I've got a couple. Not people coming to work hurt. People who are actually injured.
1: That's why
0: while
1: I was thinking.
0: About,
1: yeah, that's why I was thinking about that. And the other thing I can think about is when I had my hernia surgery. I was back to work the next day. The doctor was asking me what I did for a living, because usually he's like, you take a couple days off. And I told him, he's like, yeah, you could go back if you really want
0: to. Nice.
1: But I didn't tell him about this 300-pound door out here, which was honestly when I was recovering from my hernia surgery. That door, because it's so heavy, was like my biggest obstacle.
0: Yeah, it leads into the broadcasting bunker.
1: Yeah.
0: Jermaine Lucier from Gizmodo.com. joins me now. Hey, Jermaine, how you doing?
2: Doing very well, thank you.
0: Are you at San Diego's Comic-Con right now?
2: Yes, I am.
0: So tell me about what is going on around you right now.
2: Oh, right now I'm in a restaurant at the Hilton Bayfront Hotel, just waiting on my lunch. I just finished doing a panel on the video game coming out for Wolverine, and after this I'm going to a panel about the George Lucas's new museum, and it's just a nonstop thing for the next couple of days.
0: Dang, man, you're in nerd heaven. That sounds really, really interesting. How is the Comic-Con being attended this year?
2: Oh, it's always crazy. It's always busy. Lines everywhere. But it's only Thursday, so today is the least crazy day. It ramps up a little bit Friday, and then Saturday and Sunday are just, you can barely walk around. It's so crazy.
0: So did Wolverine actually show up for this panel about the Wolverine video game?
2: The gentleman who plays him in the video game did. I guess his name's Liam McIntyre. But, yeah, I mean, like, if you ever played the Insomnia Spider-Man video games, they're really great. And they're making one for Wolverine. It's really awesome. And But yeah, that's just the start of my day, of my weekend. We have lanterns, we have Silo, we have Marvel Studios. It's just crazy.
0: Coop mentioned on the show yesterday that he wasn't really that wowed by the trailer for Avengers Doomsday. What did you think?
2: Yeah, I mean, when I saw it like in April, and it was pretty exciting to see it then. But seeing it on a screen, I completely understand it. We don't know what's happening with this movie. Why are these characters here? How did they get together? What's the threat besides Dr. Doom? I'm really hoping that this panel on Saturday, they explain more of the movie, maybe release a little bit more footage, because I'm with Coop. I think it's kind of fun to see some of it until you dig a little bit below the surface.
0: So tell me a little bit about the George Lucas Museum. Where is it and what can be in it? And doesn't Disney own most of the IP for this?
2: Well, it's called the Lucas Museum of Narrative Arts.
0: Okay.
2: And it's in Los Angeles, right by USC, where his alma mater. And I mean, Google it. They spent like $1 billion on this insanely beautiful architectural thing. And yes, there is Star Wars stuff in there, but Lucas wanted to more explore just narrative over the course of history. So there's art and there's, you know, music and everything. And then, yes, there is a whole thing of Star Wars stuff that he personally owned. But it's just this massive art museum, basically, just kind of co-founded by George Lucas.
0: All right. Well, you're a Star Wars guy, man. What do you think the most expensive piece of what's the most expensive piece, most valuable piece of Star Wars memorabilia you think George Lucas owns?
2: If there's anything that he has is priceless. I mean, like, just recently someone bought the lightsaber from Empire Strikes Back with the hand attached to it, right?
0: Right.
2: The hand that got cut off. I think it sold for like $3 million, which it sounds like it's a lot. But if you did some other things that Lucas probably owns, people would be willing to pay much more than that. So, yeah.
0: That's crazy. And, you know, we talked about this on the show yesterday. I'm glad you're on the show today because I wanted to get your gut reaction on this. What is your take on this RoboCop series that's going to be on Amazon? What do you think?
2: I'm cautious about it. I think it's such a great story, a great character. I just don't know if they can do it justice compared to that first movie. But, you know, it has been in development for a long time, and it doesn't get to this stage without a version that, at least on paper, is good. So I'll definitely give it a shot once it comes out, and it is coming out because it was greenlit, but it's hard to tell with things like this.
0: Yeah, they're going to have to develop their own storylines that are going to be outside the realm of the movie, but it could be interesting. The thing is, it's hard to believe, but that RoboCop is almost 40 years old now.
2: Yeah, absolutely. Came out in 1987, so next year.
0: Yeah. And I'd forgotten until the story started coming out about this reboot series they're going to do on Amazon Prime for RoboCop, that they tried to reboot this as a movie about 12 years ago. I never saw that. Did you see it?
2: I did see it. And honestly, it's not as bad as you would think. The problem is, if it wasn't called RoboCop, it would have been pretty cool because it's not the same exact story. But it is called RoboCop, and it carries these expectations with it. So I remember liking it when it came out. And they actually made a TV show in the 90s, too, that no one remembers.
0: I don't.
2: So it's been tried a couple times.
0: Hey, I'll let you go on this. So Disclosure Day is now streaming after it made about $250 million. That seems pretty fast, doesn't it?
2: Yeah, well, that's how these things go these days, really. I mean, you're looking at like 30 days until something comes up, unless it's like super-duper successful, and then maybe you get 90 days. But even then, you know, compared to 10 years ago, it would take 4 months. So, yeah, it is. It's short, but if you haven't seen it, I recommend you do.
0: So, where can you see it? Is it on all the platforms? You have to rent it.
2: You have to rent it just now. It'll probably be on Peacock, I'd say, in probably another month. But if you really want to see, you can rent it now for whatever, $15-$20.
0: Hey, I'll get you out of here on this one. So, for an example, you're covering the Comic-Con in San Diego. How long is your day? I mean, does it go all day, part of the day? How long does it take you to go through a day of work when you cover a Comic-Con?
2: Every day is a little different, but using today as an example, I had an event at 8 a.m. and I have an event at 8 p.m.
0: Wow.
2: And in between, I have downtimes like this, but in those downtimes, usually I'm catching up on work from other things. So tomorrow's a little better. I don't think I start anything till 11. And then that goes till about 8. But yeah, it can be pretty taxing, especially when you realize you're working over the weekend too.
0: What do you think is the most highly anticipated event of the Comic-Con?
2: It's always the Marvel panel. Though me personally, I'm most excited they're going to show some more stuff from Spaceballs 2, and that's all I care about.
0: There you go. There you go. All right. Well, continue success with this, and we'll be reading your stuff at Gizmodo.com, and we'll talk to you next week. Thanks, Jermaine.
2: Thanks, Dave.
0: All right. Jermaine Lucier on the road in San Diego at Comic-Con. I'll tell you what, let's take a quick break, and when we come back, it'll be time for the Sound of Sports. Stay tuned.
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0: Lane Kiffin met the media today, and Kiffin's comments were highly anticipated since he hasn't posted on Instagram or X since mid-May.
23: You have some elite high school players we just signed, some of the best D linemen in America, you know, that'll be true freshmen, and then some elite portal first round portal players coming in that combination. That roster is exciting to work with. I can't wait to get to the field, get back to fall camp to do that. But it also excites me about the future of LSU too, not just this year. We put together a roster that can win now.
0: Kiffin's got a stacked roster to work with in Baton Rouge. He noted today in his remarks that LSU has a dozen players with NIL deals with Nike, four more than any other roster in the nation. Baseball now. What a nice win for the Dirty Birds last night here in Charleston. Dirty Birds spotted Gastonia an early 7-1 lead. Then they scored three in the bottom of the ninth to walk it off with a 9-8 win. This Atlantic League series continues tonight at Gilmar Ballpark. From the big leagues, the Pirates split their twin bill with the Yankees in the Bronx last night, losing the nightcap 2-0. Max Fried allowed one hit over five in his return after a two-month layoff. Trailing in the ninth with two on and two out, Troy O'Hearn at the plate. A review of a close play at first base did not go the Buccos' way to end the game.
24: Yankees one out away from a win.
25: Drama building here at the stadium. Tim Hill takes over the mound for the Yankees. He's got to get left-hander Ryan O'Hearn. Two out, two on.
24: Pitch. Chopped weakly to second. Chisholm takes a moment, fires in time for the final out. The Yankees win it 2-0 at the stadium. And now the Pirates may challenge this and will. And that is going to be very close. David, that is very close. I think he may be safe. Let's see.
26: That made it close.
27: After review, call on the field stands. The runner is out.
24: And that is the ball game. Yankees win it 2-0.
0: All right, I thought Ryan O'Hearn was safe, but what do I know? The Bucks' Bubba Chandler pitched 6 1/3 of two-hit ball for his first scoreless outing of the year, but it wasn't enough. Here's Don Kelly on that call to end the game and splitting that twin bill with the Yankees last night.
28: That's a tough one right there. You know, O'Hearn got down there and, busted it, and I think that they said the call stands, and for them to say the call stands, they didn't have good enough evidence to overturn it. Personally, I thought he beat it.
29: What do you take away from the day here with a split doubleheader?
28: Yeah, it's anytime you lose, it's frustrating to talk about positives after a loss, but to come in to Yankee Stadium and on a road trip to finish 3-3 against two good teams and in a doubleheader, thought we played pretty well today.
0: Pirates are off tonight before they open a weekend set against the Cubs at PNC tomorrow night. Right-hander Jared Jones takes the ball in the opener. In Seattle, Reds rookie Sal Stewart hit a go-ahead three-run homer in the seventh to lift Cincinnati past the Mariners 5-3. Stewart hit his team-leading 21st home run of the season on a first-pitch sinker from M's reliever Edward Bazzardo.
30: Here's Sal Stewart, not out of the woods. The All-Star stands in.
31: Two outs, two on, one-run lead for the Mariners.
32: Swings and drives it high, deep to right field. Back goes Canton. It is gone! Sal Stewart drives one just over the right field fence. A three-run opposite field go-ahead home run for the rookie. 5-3 Reds on the bomb by Sal.
33: Well, that is some kind of clutch hit by Sal Stewart. Looked like Bazzardo was trying to run that ball up in, and he left it up and middle. And Sal Stewart does. what Sal Stewart does.
0: The Reds got a bit of a break in this series. The M's J.P. Crawford didn't play in any of the games with a sore wrist, and Julio Rodriguez was also limited but did DH yesterday. Brady Singer worked into the seventh in this one, going 6 2/3, allowing just 3 earned runs on 6 hits with 6 Ks. But after the game, Singer seemed more interested in talking about Sal Stewart.
2: He's crazy. Huge part of this team. Really good swing today. And, you know, obviously, you know, won the game for us with that swing. You know, he's a joy to watch every day. He brings energy, and he's a great teammate. So enjoy watching him. Obviously, hit homers, but, you know, the teammate he is too.
0: All right, Reds are off tonight before moving into St. Louis for the weekend. Rhett Lauder, the right-hander, is going to go for the series opener on Friday. In Boston, the Orioles ended the Red Sox franchise record, tying 15-game winning streak last night, 5-1 in the nightcap of a doubleheader. The O's got all the offense they needed in the first inning with Dylan Beavers at the plate. A wild pitch brought home a run. Then he banged a base hit to score 2 more.
3: And now Beavers will bat left on left.
4: Orioles looking to get on the board, and they'll do so because of a wild pitch. Alonso trots in and scores. It's 1-0 Baltimore. A gift from Eduardo Rivera.
5: Yeah, the old 58-footer. Bounce it out in front of home plate.
4: Swinging a line drive, and here comes the 3-0. Into scores Henderson. O'Neill coming down the line. He's going to score on a 2-run base hit from Dylan Beavers.
3: A 2-out, 2-RBI knock for Beavers. And it's 3-0 Baltimore.
0: So the O's avoid a 3-game sweep, and they win for the 11th time in their last 16 games. The Orioles are off tonight before they host the Braves all weekend, starting tomorrow night. Let's take a quick break. We're coming back to wrap the hour in just a moment.
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35: The Berkeley Post 14 Hornets are moving on to the winner's bracket in the second round of the West Virginia American Legion State Baseball Tournament.
36: This is hit high in the air, deep to left field. And it is out of here.
1: Marshall Derrick with a three-run shot in the post. 14 Hornets with an early 3-0 lead as they rocket into the trees and the shrubbery out and left.
35: WV Video Productions on the call. That was one of three hits for Marshall Derrick in the game as he finished it with five RBI. And post 14 down, Parkersburg post 15, 8-4. The tournament continues on today. Again, coverage of every game can be found on the WV Video Productions YouTube channel. 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
0: All right, that's going to do it for the first hour of the show. We'll take a break for news, come back, and tell you about a bumpy day in the financial markets. Reset our question of the day. Larry Gross from Mountain Stage is going to be here, and we're going to talk about something that's occurred in Major League Baseball this afternoon by Gavin Williams of the Guardians that's more difficult to do than throw a no-hitter. Think about that. This is Metro News, the voice of West Virginia.

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1: The missiles keep coming. I'm Lisa Brady, Fox News. Iran still attacking U.S. Gulf allies.
2: Places where there are U.S. bases. Just seconds ago, Kuwait saying it's activated its air defenses. Earlier in the day, parts of Kuwait were hit. They were attacked by drones from Iran.
1: Fox's Steve Harrigan in Tel Aviv. This despite President Trump's warnings of ramped up U.S. strikes.
3: They would like to do something, but I say they're not ready yet. They need more of the same.
1: Earlier today, another war powers resolution aimed at reining in the president's actions in Iran passed the House for a second time, but failed in the Senate.
4: Think about the people who are deployed right now, standing on that wall with a loaded weapon, who have volunteered to defend our country and our way of life.
1: Montana Republican Senator and Navy SEAL veteran Tim Sheehy.
4: When you're fighting for your country, you don't care what party's in office, but you're fighting to defend your country. You turn on the news and see your elected officials stabbing you in the back, telling you that you're failing.
1: He calls Iran's current attacks the flailings of a failing empire. But House Minority Leader Hakeem Jeffries calls Operation Epic Fury an epic failure.

0: sell-off on Wall Street as oil prices surged. The Dow down 507 at the bell. U.S. crude topping $93 a barrel during the session. 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
5: It is 3 minutes past the top of the hour in the Panhandle News Network newsroom. Good afternoon, I'm Luke Wiggs. Two people are injured after a single-engine aircraft went down in Jefferson County. The crash came across scanner pages just before 2:30 this afternoon, and the plane reportedly went down in a field near Harry Shirley Road, about a half mile from Leetown Road near Middleway. Scanner page Eastern Panhandle Working Fires reported two occupants were both out of the aircraft and injured priority two. Here's a portion of what it sounded like on the scanner.
6: Units responding there on Harry Shirley Road have EMS. Correction, have PD on scene advising two subjects in the aircraft. No information available. One male seems to be conscious. Now advising that both appear to be conscious and breathing. That's from a field. BNS field behind Harry Shirley Road. You just keep going past the field. You'll see police there on the right-hand side.
5: Medical aviation was requested to the scene for one of the patients, and it was scheduled to land around 3 o'clock.
6: Okay, you have air care for 20 to 25 minute ETA. It'll be Gila 2, Rescue Engine 6.
7: Rescue Engine 6, copy. Gila 2.
6: That's correct, and it'll be air care for.
5: The engine was reportedly found yards away from the plane.
7: The engine is probably dislodged from the plane. It's about 40 yards away.
5: And the plane was leaking no fluids.
7: Is there a need for fire apparatus back there? No leaking gas or anything.
5: We will continue to update this story. U.S. Marshals in Martinsburg arrested Roberto Hernandez Segoia, age 47, of El Salvador, who was wanted by Montgomery County, Maryland, on charges of second-degree rape, child abuse by a parent, and child abuse molestation of a child. He was arrested in the parking lot of the Fairfield Inn in Martinsburg on July 16th and will be extradited back to Maryland. ICE is also investigating Hernandez Segoia for possible immigration violations and removal proceedings. It was a victory in round one of the American Legion State Baseball Tournament for the Berkeley Post 14 Hornets. Their head coach, Tripp Tobin, will be a guest on the CityNet statewide sports line tonight, beginning at 6:06. All of the American Legion Baseball State Tournament games can be streamed on the Metro News television app. Stay tuned. 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
8: Here is your Panhandle News Network forecast. Tonight, expect clear skies and cool temperatures, perfect for opening your windows. The low will be 54. Tomorrow will bring a mix of clouds and sunshine with a high of 82. Tomorrow night will be partly cloudy with a low of 63. With your Panhandle News Network forecast, I'm meteorologist Jason Caterina.

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1: All right, welcome back to the show. Hour number two, How Do You Do? Metro News Hotline. Keeping you company here in the afternoon in West Virginia.

0: right up until 6 o'clock. Wherever you're listening to the show today, inside the state or beyond the borders, just trying to get a read on what's going on back home, we hope you're having a good day. Man, it is a Chamber of Commerce day here in Charleston. You would never believe the bad weather we had 2 days ago if you arrived in town today. 78 degrees, nice breeze blowing outside, not a cloud in the sky. Wherever you're listening to the show, we hope you're doing all right. And we're doing pretty well here in Charleston. And look at this crew we've got. So I got one quick baseball note I want to get to here in a second. Of course, Coop and Larry Gross can weigh in on this because this is a Coop. I don't know if you saw this. I teased this out. Gavin Williams of the Guardians just had an immaculate inning this afternoon against the Twins.
1: Oh, okay.
0: So an immaculate inning is when you throw 9 consecutive strikes and get 3 strikeouts in an inning. So they're charting these pitches, and of the 9 pitches he threw in his immaculate inning, only 2 were in the strike zone. So his stuff is just like taking the ball everywhere, and the Twins had absolutely no idea what to do with it.
1: Wow.
0: So he gets
1: crazy.
0: An immaculate inning. The other thing about an immaculate inning that you may not be aware of, it is nearly 3 times as rare as a no-hitter.
1: I was going to ask you that, because I don't know that I've ever seen one.
0: So I ran the numbers on this, or Claude and I did. So an immaculate inning has occurred 121 times in baseball. There have been 327 no-hitters all time in baseball. And you'd think there would be more immaculate innings because you have so many more opportunities to do it, 9 times on average in every game. You know, in a no-hitter, obviously, you know, a no-hitter can get screwed up in the first inning, and it's got to be something that has to carry through the entire game. So an immaculate inning is pretty rare. So he had one today, Gavin Williams of the Guardians.
1: The crazy thing about in today's baseball, it means that you started every first batter with a strike.
0: Yeah, I mean, that's right.
1: My goodness.
2: Right. Have you looked up perfect games? Ask Claude how many perfect games there
0: are. You know what? It's
2: funny.
0: I want to say the perfect game total is in the low 30s.
2: It would have to
1: That's
2: be.
1: What I thought, too. Actually, 24.
0: Oh, there's only 24?
1: Yep.
0: Okay.
2: And one of them was in the World Series.
0: Oh, yeah, Don Larson in the 56 World Series. Yeah. Let's see. King Felix threw one for the Mariners against the Rays, and my boy John Jaso caught it.
1: Oh, nice.
0: He caught it. And I think there's only like one catcher in the history of baseball who ever caught 2 perfect games.
2: Wow.
0: Yeah. So, but anyway, Gavin Williams with an immaculate inning. So,
2: I've never seen one.
0: I've never seen
2: people do like 11. They're talking about it because it was like the last batter got a couple that didn't strike, you know.
0: Or maybe a foul ball.
2: Yeah, anything. You can't do anything else. It's just got to be a swing and miss or a strike.
0: Yeah,
2: a strike.
0: On 9 pitches. Here's the financial market today. And the Dow was down 1%, lost almost 507 points, 51,711. S&P today down 1.2%, down 91 points, 7408. NASDAQ was down 2.2%. Google took a bit of a dive today, down 553 points, 25,137 at the close. Amy Smith is back today on the markets. That'll be at 5:06. Amongst stocks related to West Virginia, there were big percentage gainers or losers today. Amazon was down 4.8%, lost $11.83, 233.02 at the close. CSX down 6%, lost $3.03, 52.96 at the close today. As I mentioned, Google down 7%, lost $23.87, closed at 318.22 today. In the energy space, oil, as you might imagine, way up today, up 5.7%, gained $4.98. WTI closing at $91.81. Brent is over 100 bucks now. Natural gas down a penny. They're still trading, $2.92 per unit. And in the crypto space today, crypto taking a hit today, down 1.4%, down almost $1,000. At $64,972 per coin. And our question of the day, Brett Michaels just had surgery after dealing with a kidney stone issue that began at the Regatta here in Charleston. So the question of the day, and it's sponsored by Selango Law, what are some times you had to power through at work or for your family despite an injury or sickness? What are some times you had to power through at work or for your family despite an injury or sickness to respond. Text those in, 304-TALK, 304-304-8255, 304. I'm on Exit Weekly, W-E-E-K-L-E-Y, one word, three E's, W-E-E-K-L-E-Y. What about you, Larry? I mean, how many years did you host Mountain Stage?
2: 39 years.
0: 39 years. Yeah. 4 decades.
2: Correct.
0: So I'm sure you didn't feel 100% every time you went to work.
2: No, you know, I'd never missed a show of those times, except for when I told them I was whatever. Toward the end, I took some off. But the one that was the most dramatic was I had a heart attack, had two heart attacks in one day, and got to the hospital and got 5 stents put in. And 8 days later, I hosted Mountain Stage.
0: My goodness.
2: Buddy Guy at the Clay Center. It was quite a great show.
0: Last time I talked to you, we were promoting the stage show that you're doing in Marietta.
2: Yes,
0: how's
2: sir.
0: That going?
2: It's going great. We sold out last weekend, and the crowds were, you know, they definitely reacted the way we hoped they would. Seemed like it was positive. They liked the show. We're going to do it again this weekend, Friday, Saturday, and Sunday up there at Marietta College. But it sold out. We sold out all 3 days, thank goodness. And we're excited about it. We hope that if it goes over well enough, they'll do it again next year.
0: What's the name of the show and what's it about?
2: It's called One Vote, and it's about the people who settled Marietta way back in the late 1700s, early 1800s. When Ohio became a state, they championed the fact that they didn't want slavery there. So under the Northwest Ordinance, there was no slavery. Ohio became a state, and then a lot of people wanted to become slave state. These guys fought it. And they won, and that they saved it from being a slave state by one vote at that constitutional convention. So that's where the one vote comes from.
0: And we talked about this. How many original songs did you write for this?
2: Oh, there's 19 songs that Todd Burge and I wrote together.
0: My goodness!
2: Yes, a lot of songs, but it's more than half. It's music. If you go see it, but the show's not that long. 55 minutes first half and 45 the second half, and with the intermission, it lasts 2 hours. It's shorter than most musicals because we wanted it that way. So, you know, the songs are a lot of them, but they move right along.
0: Let's talk a little bit about what's going on with Mountain Stage. So Mountain Stage will be back in Huntington on Sunday, November the 8th at the Joan C. Edwards Playhouse as part of the Marshall Artist Series. What are we looking at there?
2: Well, you know, the show's going to come back. We've been off for the whole month of July. We're going to do a couple of shows in August, some in September, but Adam's very excited. He just announced these two November shows, and the reason that we're interested in it, particularly, number one, we're going to be at Martial Artist Series. That's always fun to be over there. We got a guy named Chris Pierce, who's right now one of the headliners. He's really, really quite good singer-songwriter, has been on before. But we also have a Huntington-based guy that a lot of you know from the band Ona. If you remember Ona.
0: Yeah.
2: He was a keyboard player, songwriter from
0: good
2: Ona.
0: Good band.
2: Yeah, it was. Brad Goodall. They were on the show 2 or 3 times. And Brad Goodall is his name. And he plays with other people, but he's made a couple of albums on his own. But he's really quite good. And his latest one is a sweet thing. It's called Hometown, and that's his latest record. And we got a song from it called Proximity.
0: Now, let's hear this. I was a big fan of Ona. That was a good band.
2: I agree.

0: All right. What, I'm hearing a little Jackson Browne in there.
1: Well, that's what they talk. Okay. Yeah, they're touting him as kind of like a Laurel Canyon sound.
0: Yeah.
1: Which, of course, Jackson Browne, all those Eagles, all that kind of stuff. There's a little bit of that in there. I'm glad you've recognized that because that's what's being presented.
0: That keyboard also kind of reminded me a little bit of maybe Todd Rundgren.
1: Yeah, exactly. Exactly. You know? You're on it as usual. You're on it, right on it. That's Brad Goodall, and he'll be on in November the 8th. And then on the 15th, the very next week, these tickets are going on sale right now, as a matter of fact. We got a woman that's going to, on November 15th, you guys might remember her. She's been around a lot. Been on the show one time before, I think. Sasha Collette. She's from Eastern Kentucky. Matter of fact, she helped give Tyler Childers a start. He used to go out and open for her back in the day. She's quite good, singer and songwriter. And she's going to be at Live on the Levee this Friday night. Yeah, so you can get a chance to see her and then come back in November and see her on the show. That show's going to feature Green Sky Bluegrass, by the way. So
0: nice.
1: Even though it's in November, if you want to see that show, I would suggest you get your tickets early because that will sell out with Green Sky Bluegrass. Anyway, Sasha's got a new thing, a new record, and she's taken 2 or 3 years off. I think she had a kid and wanted to start a family, and now she's got her album is perfectly titled Back in Business. And so here she is.
0: Let's have it.

0: There you go.
1: Yeah, that's nice. That's going to be coming up in November. We're giving you a little far preview on that. We've been talking about the show coming up a week from this Sunday for a while, and that's going to be a great show. If you want to go see that, you can get it Mountain Stage tickets at mountainstage.org. The Jayhawks will be on that show. Tiff Merritt, Tanasi from down in North Carolina, and Candy Jenkins, who I'm really eager to hear because she was the lead singer of a group called Houndmouth that I really liked, and then she kind of disappeared, and now she's back, and I kind of like her.
0: Coop, we gave tickets away to that show a couple of days ago.
2: Yes, we did.
0: And
2: yes,
0: our winner from Milton, I think, is coming in for that
2: that's
0: show.
2: That's right. Yeah, absolutely.
0: And that's going to be the first of maybe a couple other collaborations. Can we talk more about that, or we have to keep that on the down low, Coop?
2: You mean? Adam already told us we'll have tickets coming up in probably next month in August for the Margo Price show. This
0: coming
2: out.
0: So,
1: those tickets will be in demand. Believe me, yeah.
2: I've already got mine.
0: Yeah. Look at you!
2: I love Margo Price, man. I'm not going to miss that one.
1: Yeah, that will sell out. If you want to go see Margo, and she's going to be on. When is she going to be on here? She's on the 13th of September.
2: Yeah.
1: Get your tickets now. Take my advice.
0: Larry, if you weren't tied up with this stage show in Marietta, you'd probably be on the river today. I mean, it is a gorgeous day out there, man.
1: What, did you go out this morning? Get out?
0: Yeah.
1: I was out on my porch drinking my coffee. Oh, my goodness.
2: No humidity for the first time in, like, seemingly months. It was so nice.
1: It was unbelievable. Yeah, I mean, this guy, what I'd give for another week of this.
0: Hey, you know what? We were talking about injuries that have occurred and people who had to power through. I'm guessing, you know, you talked about your story. I'm sure that there have probably been people who have had to deal with things that have appeared on Mountain Stage.
1: Oh, yeah, many, many times. Yeah, vocal problems, you know, things where people are limping in, they're in casts. Now, radio, you can get away with a lot more.
0: That's right.
1: They don't see you, so you got your arm in a sling. As long as you don't have to play the guitar or keyboard, you can sing. And yeah, we've had a bunch of that stuff, and people that were ill, and we weren't sure if they were going to actually get upstairs to get on the show, but they did because the show must go on, and that really is true. People will power through it.
0: Let me tell you guys a story about, but I don't want to forget this. I was doing a basketball game on TV one time in Cleveland at the MAC or at the Mid-American Conference tournament. I think it may have been a women's game. Well, now I know it was a women's game because my color analyst on the game was Dan Hughes. So we're getting ready to start the game, and it was one of those deals where he had to come out from in front of the table to do a stand-up to introduce to the audience the game. So we're counting down, and there's a guy who's got the camera, and there's a stage manager, and then there's another guy who's handling all the other stuff like the lights and that stuff. So we get into the open. The title card comes up, and just as I introduce Dan Hughes, somebody clips a light post, and it falls and hits him right in the head. And right where we're on live,
1: man.
0: And it catches him like right across the top of the brow, and suddenly bloods just start shooting out everywhere. So, you know, he's talking about this particular game, and I'm looking over at him, and like blood is like running down his face, and he just kept going on like a trooper. And he was a very successful coach, still a good friend, very successful coach in the WNBA. But that's one of the few times I ever saw an announcer get injured in the middle of a game. Yeah. Oh, no, I guess it was prior to the game, just like maybe a couple minutes before a game started.
1: I'm telling you, though, performers and announcers are performers. And performers of all types. It really is true. The show must go on, and people will just go on.
0: Yes, because it's all the way live, right?
1: Absolutely.
0: It's all the way live. So I guess that's the case here with Bret Michaels. That is the point of the story here, that Bret Michaels revealed yesterday on Instagram that he was dealing with kidney stones and had three consecutive performances where he dealt with this. And the first one was the regatta here in Charleston. Then the next one was in Pennsylvania. And then he did another show, a private show on an Air Force base in Spokane, Washington, and went to the hospital immediately after the show and had surgery.
1: And those things are supposed to be horrible. I know somebody that's had them, and they said nothing is like that. I mean, the pain is out of, you know, you can't imagine how bad
0: my dad dealt with that for years. Ooh. Oh, on that happy note. Hey, Larry, thanks for making time for us. Coming back down here to Charleston, because I know you're in the middle of your shows up in Marietta. I do appreciate it.
1: Well, thanks a lot, and thanks for helping us out by talking about the shows. It helps us sell it out, get the word out. A lot of people came from Charleston, God bless them.
0: That's great. That's fantastic. Larry, thank you.
1: Thank you.
0: Let's take a quick break. We'll come back with the Entertainment Report in just a moment.
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14: 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Looking all right as you make your way through Winchester. 37 bypass is quiet. A little slow there as you make way through Martinsburg as you make your approach towards the exit for 9. Then some light volume through Hagerstown. Other than that, you're pretty much up to speed headed up towards Chambersburg. No issues on 70 to report right now. It's crowded on the westbound side of 340 as you make your way into Harper's Ferry there. 15, leaving Virginia is very difficult right now. You're very slow. From about Stumptown all the way up into Point of Rocks. Southbound side particularly slow as well, so be ready for that. Summer should be fun, not expensive. That's why for a limited time, Wendy's is serving up a small classic Frosty treat for just $1. Celebrate $1 Frosty summer with a hot deal on a cool treat. Get it while it's hot, or you know, cold. Limited time only at participating U.S. Wendy's. Carlos Ramirez with traffic.
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0: right? That was the perfect couple. We were all supposed to emulate two perfect people in this relationship. Look at that life. Your life, your simple life, so much better. You don't want that life. Marriage, over. Good. They deserved it. That was arrogance. Take two perfect people, put it in one relationship. It's not going to work. You want your marriage to last? You need a little funny looking in it. No, you need to look across the table and think, where are you going to go?
1: Where are you going? All right, almost 4:28 on the show. Time for Talkin' TV and more. Here are today's entertainment headlines from ABC.
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3: She's practically perfect in every way. Disney Plus has announced that a documentary about the life of Disney legend Julie Andrews will come to the streamer in 2027. The documentary will include exclusive interviews and archival footage from Andrews' career, from Mary Poppins to The Princess Diaries and beyond. Disney is the parent company of ABC News.
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3: The first trailer is out for Misty Green. The new film, written and directed by Chris Rock, follows an actress as she fights for a career comeback. Rosalind Elazar stars in the title role alongside Rock, Adam Driver, and Anna Kendrick. Misty Green comes to theaters this October.
5: You're a new level.
3: Glenn Powell and director Richard Linklater are teaming up again to tell the story of Lou Gehrig. Powell will play the legendary Yankees player in an untitled film for Universal Pictures. And happy birthday to Daniel Radcliffe, who is 37 today. Michelle Franzen, ABC News.
1: Michelle, thank you. Appreciate that. Kind of an interesting day when it comes to television streaming as well. Star Trek Strange New Worlds is out today. Season premiere on Paramount Plus. Also, Stuart fails to save the universe. This is the spinoff of The Big Bang Theory. It is premiering tonight on HBO Max at 9 o'clock. And Impractical Jokers, it's still around? Yeah, man. 10 o'clock tonight, season premiere on TBS. On CBS, you got a brand new episode of Big Brother tonight at 8 o'clock. NBC's got a couple of hours of new stuff tonight. Surviving Earth at 8, The Americas at 9. We'll take a break here at the bottom of the hour for local news. And when we come back, it'll be time to play Pick One. This is Metro News, the voice of West Virginia.
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6: West Virginia Metro News, I'm Jeff Jenkins. Two people injured this afternoon in a plane crash in Jefferson County. Luke Wiggs has the story.
7: Crash came across scanner pages just before 2:30 this afternoon, and the plane reportedly went down in a field near Harry Shirley Road, about a half mile from Leetown Road near Middleway. Scanner page Eastern Panhandle Working Fires reported two occupants were both out of the aircraft and injured, priority two. Medical aviation was requested to the scene for one of the patients, and it was scheduled to land around 3 o'clock.
6: Again, that single-engine plane crashing this afternoon in Jefferson County. More on the crash at WVMetroNews.com. The governor's office confirms two people unaccounted for after the flood in Upshur County on Tuesday are now confirmed dead. A recovery effort completed this afternoon in Upshur County. The car was submerged in a hard-to-get-to area. Governor Patrick Morrissey talked about it earlier today.
8: We have to go through a process. We like to do things the right way. But as I indicated, I have been concerned about fatalities. But we're going to wait until we learn all the information before we report it. That's the responsible thing to do.
6: Those deaths now confirmed. The names have not been released. At our website this afternoon, WVMetroNews.com, detailed story about the efforts of the DNR police's Swift Water Rescue Team, the number of rescues that they performed earlier this week when that high water came up in Upshur County. 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
9: Come on, Liam, let's go. Get open. Come on, go for it. Wake up. Wake up, Liam. Oh, come on, use your head. I don't want it. Dominate.
10: There he goes again. 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
11: That's what Liam wants.
10: That's what we all want.
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6: State School Superintendent Michelle Black commenting today and taking some action in connection with the arrest of House of Delegates member school teacher Elliot Pritt on charges that he allegedly seduced a 15-year-old girl. Read about it at WVMetroNews.com. Once again, top stories this hour. Plane crash in Jefferson County this afternoon has injured two people, and also a confirmation from the governor's office, two flood-related deaths in Upshur County. From the Metro News Anchor Desk, I'm Jeff Jenkins.
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1: All right, welcome back to the show. 26 minutes till the hour. A couple of quick news notes. One really sad, and another one involving the NFL, and then we're going to play some pick one. So there is a story that just got posted at the website WVMetroNews.com within the last 15 minutes by Jeff Jenkins. The governor's office has confirmed there have been two flood-related deaths in Upshur County in relation to the awful weather events earlier this week. The bodies were recovered earlier today. The state police and the National Guard and local authorities worked together to reach a submerged vehicle. So that story is at the website. Two confirmed flood-related deaths in Upshur County. Also, from the NFL, Coop, it didn't take this. Didn't take long for this. Diego Pavia, he's already been cut by the Ravens. Already cut.
13: Wow, really?
1: Already cut.
13: Wow.
1: So that news has come out within just the last couple of moments. NFL Network reported it. Diego Pavia, you know, who you know was a really successful college player at Vanderbilt, was a Heisman finalist. He was not drafted. He signed with the Ravens in April. So the Ravens had five quarterbacks in camp. Now they got four.
13: Man,
1: they got four.
13: I know there was a lot of people saying that guy was an undiscovered gem, and that he was going to land on a roster somewhere.
1: He's so small, man.
13: Yeah, that's the thing.
1: He's so small. So that word, Diego Pavia from Vandy, who signed as an undrafted free agent with the Ravens, cut today. All right, let's do this. Let's play a little pick one. Pick one. The rules are kind of explained in the title. In pick one for each topic, two choices are given, and you must select one of them. Hence, you must pick one. Coop and I have 5 cents of pick one topics. We have not seen each other's pick one selections. There are no correct answers. There are simply opinions. Honest responses, well, likely to result in hurt feelings that could jeopardize our friendship and working relationship. But we're willing to risk that. Come on. For the sake of higher ratings, let's get started. Cooper, you're ready to go with pick one topic number one.
13: Yeah, let's do this.
1: All right, Paramount, their long-anticipated Days of Thunder sequel is gaining momentum. Jonathan Levine is in negotiations to direct Tom Cruise, who will reprise his role as Cole Trickle and produce alongside the original producer, Jerry Bruckheimer. Days of Thunder is now 36 years old. You're going back to 1990, where Cruise plays a scrappy NASCAR driver. Nicole Kidman was in the original. She probably won't be in this movie. But the picture made $1.5 billion worldwide and got 6 Oscar nominations. So it looks like, and we anticipated this was going to happen eventually, but there's going to be a sequel to Days of Thunder, and Tom Cruise is going to be in it. So, Tom Cruise movies. Let's talk about Tom Cruise sci-fi movies.
13: Okay.
1: Better Tom Cruise science fiction movie, Minority Report or War of the Worlds? Minority Report or War of the Worlds? Better Tom Cruise sci-fi movie, please pick one.
13: Minority Report. I don't think his version of War of the Worlds is very good. I don't really care for that much. Minority Report is imperfect, but I think it's really good. And frankly, it's probably a better movie today than it's been in a long time, because a lot that's going on, predictive crime and things along those lines, is the real deal now. So I think Minority Report fairly easily.
1: Yeah, I think that's probably right. Although that one scene in War of the Worlds where he's driving away at the beginning to escape with his family is pretty intense.
13: Yeah, it definitely is. But it's overall, it's kind of a lackluster film. Oh, he does do the Tom Cruise run once in it. Which
1: oh,
13: is
1: yeah.
13: Nice.
1: He does the run. Nice. He does the run. All right, topic number two. You know, a lot of chain restaurants have early bird meals. A lot of them have early bird meals. So I wanted to ask you what you thought of two that are here in the market and which one you would prefer.
13: Okay.
1: Texas Roadhouse or Cracker Barrel. 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Please pick one.
13: My problem, and my wife and kid both love Cracker Barrel, and I don't dislike it, but my problem with Cracker Barrel is all of the food they serve is the food that my mom and grandma made growing up, and it seems like inferior versions of the food that I loved growing up. Like, nothing there is as good as what I think it should be. And maybe that's just because that's the food that I grew up on. I don't know.
1: Right.
13: Texas Roadhouse, frankly, I've never gone wrong there with anything. I'll take that hands down every day.
1: All right, Texas Roadhouse is the answer. All right, pick one, topic number three. We just talked about this with Jermaine Lucier in the 3 o'clock hour about Amazon Prime Video has ordered an 8-episode run of a reboot of RoboCop. All right? So it's been in development for over 4 years. MGM was doing it, and Amazon acquired MGM. So, RoboCop, kind of an interesting movie, but I want to talk about cop TV shows.
13: Okay.
1: Okay? Better cop TV show, Law & Order or NYPD Blue? Better TV cop show, Law & Order or NYPD Blue? Please pick one.
13: I watched a lot more NYPD Blue than I did Law & Order, but I watched plenty. I mean, Law & Order was one forever, so of course I watched plenty of it, so, yeah. So I get the gist. And strangely, I always consider Law & Order almost more of a lawyer show.
1: I know, me too.
13: Than a cop show. Yeah. So for me, it's relatively... NYPD Blue was really one of those shows that ushered in an era of realistic police TV, I think. There was a lot of shows, The Wire and stuff followed that. A lot of shows came after that I think really highlighted the subtle nuances and spectrums of a life of someone in law enforcement and the ancillary jobs around it. I thought it was very good. So, yeah, I'm a NYPD Blue fan, so I have to go there.
1: I think that's the answer.
13: Yeah,
1: I know that watching that show, I was a lot more involved with the characters.
13: Yeah.
1: Law & Order was more about the case that they're presenting.
13: Yeah, it was a Monster of the Month, basically.
1: Yeah.
13: Monster of the Week type of thing, where NYPD Blue is a little bit more of a continuing story.
1: Let's have a pick one topic about fantasy football.
13: Okay.
1: All right, fantasy football. The NFL season is not that far away. Fantasy football drafts are going to be coming up. You're going to be making your picks. Fantasy football, I want to talk about the Raiders.
13: Okay.
1: Talk about the Raiders.
13: Just thinking about them yesterday, strangely.
1: Which Raider quarterback ends the year with more passing yards? Fernando Mendoza or Kirk Cousins? Which Raider quarterback ends the year with more passing yards? Fernando Mendoza or Kirk Cousins? Please pick one.
13: I don't know if the younger Davis has the same type of... I know he's a lot like his dad. And I don't know if it's going to play this way or not. If it was under the old leadership, you get the rookie in there as soon as possible because you want to see the new blood get in there. I kind of think that's probably going to happen this year as well. So I'm going to go with Mendoza.
1: The thing is, if the Raiders... they think they're going to be better.
13: They think they're going to be better every year. When's the last? What was the? I was thinking about this because I saw a interview with Tom Brady yesterday, and he was talking about Randy Moss.
1: Right.
13: And he was talking about how Moss came from the Raiders and he wasn't in very good shape, and like just everybody goes to the Raiders to die. And it started making me thinking, when was the last? Now they had the defensive player that they traded out a couple years ago. So, but when was the last like all pro caliber offensive guy that they had on their team that people tuned in to watch on a regular basis? When was the last compelling player that they had?
1: Brock Bowers, maybe.
13: Yeah. I mean, seriously,
1: yeah,
13: man.
1: I don't know.
13: The Raiders are a train wreck. It's going to be the rookie.
1: Yeah, they might be better, but look at the division they're playing
13: in.
1: All right, finally. Jimmy Buffett. His Coral Reefer Band has confirmed the completion of a new album. So Buffett's voice will be heard 3 years after his passing. Meanwhile, yesterday was the one-year anniversary of the death of Ozzy Osbourne. Okay? Dream two-hour car ride. Jimmy Buffett or Ozzy? Dream two-hour car ride. Ozzy or Jimmy Buffett? Please pick one.
13: Frankly, both of them live in such... like their spaces are so alien to me that I don't really know who I could have a better conversation with. I mean, Ozzy's life is legendary, and of course you'd want to talk about that some.
1: Right.
13: Jimmy Buffett's lifestyle and his career is extraordinarily interesting. I don't know what level of it was corporatized and not. Yeah, I have no idea. Man, I think. It's a good question, man.
1: I know it is.
13: The truth of the matter is, I think I would rather hear Ozzy's stories, but I'd rather talk to Jimmy Buffett.
1: I think Jimmy Buffett might be more fun on the road.
13: Yeah, that's what I mean. I think, I would read Ozzy's book, okay, but I think I would talk to Jimmy Buffett.
1: Okay. What do you got for me?
13: All right, let's go with question number one for you. Okay, pick one. If you got your choice to eliminate one annoyance, which would it be? Would it be stores with 24-hour LED lighting outside or cars with annoyingly light headlights?
1: Oh, man, it's got to be car headlights.
13: What is going on with those things?
1: Yeah, that is pretty crazy. I mean, those things cause more accidents than avoid accidents.
13: Just absolutely ridiculous.
1: That's an easy one.
13: Going with the headlights there. I hate those LED lights, but I still think I would go with the headlights, too. That's true. Okay, let's see. All right, this one might be interesting. I don't know. If there was one band that you had to remove from your mind, every song, every experience, every fact, which would you choose between Pink Floyd and Tom Petty and the Heartbreakers?
1: Oh, man, that is a good question. Oh, wow. You can't hate your children, right? That's one of those things. Man, I have to tell you, Pink Floyd has their own YouTube channel now. It is so great.
13: I know exactly what you're talking about.
1: It's
13: so
1: great. Man, but those Tom Petty records, man.
13: Just watched a concert of his this past weekend with the family.
1: Good.
13: We all loved it.
1: Yeah. So good. Man, I think it's got to be... I think it's got to be Tom Petty.
13: All right.
1: I think it's got to be Tom Petty.
13: I mean, there's no real right answer.
1: And I can see people reaching for the text messages now.
13: I know. Okay. I know. All right, let's see. Well, we all know that Jaws is considered possibly the epitome of the template of the natural monster movie subgenre. I mean, it's a lot of things. It was the first blockbuster and things like that. But there's a particular type of subgenre where animals go bad. Cujo is another example, you know, where animals go bad, right? But I wanted to take a slightly different track from that and take a look at the Beaver. Jaws is an Oscar winner. It's a dramatic film. It is a well-put-together film. Let's look at the ones that maybe aren't so well-put-together, maybe on purpose.
1: Okay.
13: All right, so pick a better natural monster B-movie, Anaconda from 1997 or Piranha, the Roger Corman film from 1978.
1: Oh, man, this is so easy. The original Anaconda is great. It is so great.
13: I mean, it's got J-Lo in it.
1: It's got J-Lo
13: Ice Cube.
1: In it. Who else is
13: in it? I love Piranha 78. That's a great film.
1: It's good.
13: But Anaconda is so funny.
1: Anaconda is just so great. At the end of the movie, I'm not going to give it away, but watch it all the way to the end.
13: I mean, it's a 30-year-old movie.
1: Yeah, I suppose that's true.
13: All right, let's see. Where are we? Okay, if you had to choose one, where would you be dropped naked and afraid? The Amazon jungle or the Australian outback?
1: Oh, man, everything in Australia can kill you. Right? Everything in Australia kills you.
13: I haven't been there. I've been to the Amazon basin, though. I've been to the jungle.
1: Ooh, I think you probably have a better chance surviving the Amazon jungle.
13: Okay.
1: Okay.
13: I've seen some big spiders there, too.
1: Oh, man, but everything in Australia wants to kill you.
13: Yeah, I mean, I know that's okay. True. That's why I chose it. Yeah, that's true. Okay. So the Amazon jungle. Okay, last one. And I just came up with this one. I bumped one for the next time to do this one because I just came across it. Which would you rather have? $50,000 in your hand right now, or a 55% chance to win $1 million?
1: $50,000 or a 55% chance to win the $1 million?
13: Yes.
1: I'm taking that.
13: Okay. All right.
1: I'm letting it ride.
13: You're in the 20% minority on that question. Yes.
1: Really?
13: So I'm with you, though. I would actually take the odds.
1: If I've got a better than average chance to hit it at 55%, I'm taking that.
13: There we go.
1: Is that it?
13: That's it, man.
1: All right. There you go. That's pick one for this week. Let's take a quick break. We'll come back and open up the On This Date file in a minute.
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20: 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Marshall Derrick with a three-run shot, and the Post 14 Hornets with an early 3-0 lead. They rocket into the trees and the shrubbery out and left.
19: WV Video Productions on the call. That was one of three hits for Marshall Derrick in the game as he finished it with five RBI. And Post 14 down, Parkersburg Post 15, 8-4. The tournament continues on today. 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
21: 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Up in Pennsylvania, you're all right as well. So far, 15 crowded through West Patrick Street, and of course, if you're leaving Virginia, things are rough right now. You got an issue up near the point of Rocks Bridge causing delays northbound that begin back near Stumptown. If you're headed southbound out of Maryland, you're very slow headed towards the point of Rocks Bridge. A lot of folks opting for the Charlestown Pike instead because of this. 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

0: All right, welcome back. 10 minutes till the hour. Let's get into the On This Date file, and we'll start with the birthdays. And we'll start with the sports birthdays. The Glove, Gary Payton, 58 years old today. Nomar Garcia-Paro, the Red Sox and the Dodgers, 53 years old today. Stephanie Seymour, supermodel. She was on the cover of Sports Illustrated swimsuit issue in 1988. She's 58 years old today. That is crazy, man. I can't believe that. Sam Burns having a birthday. You know, led for a while at the British Open, had a late breakdown at the U.S. Open, but he's just 30 years old. Maurice Greene, man, what a great sprinter. Maurice Greene is 52 years old today. He won 4 Olympic medals, and he won the gold in the 2,100 meters in Sydney, Australia. Let's go back to that race.
1: Greene, who knows what he's going through right now, carrying the burden of favourite. Settle again. Almost set. Away, Greene, good start. Bolden got a terrific start out wide. Greene accelerates. Behind him, Chambers, and then Thompson. Greene and Bolden, it's not going to be much in it. Greene's got him now and moves away and runs 9.88. Confirms his greatness like Marion Jones with a brilliant win.
0: So there you go, Maurice Greene. Happy birthday, 52 years old today. From entertainment, David Essex, rock on, 79. Daniel Radcliffe, 37 years old today. Monica Lewinsky's having a birthday, 53 years old today. Katherine Hahn is 53. Alison Krauss, 55. Woody Harrelson is 65 years old today. How did that happen? Here he is from Cheers, the time he thought he lost $20.
2: Boy, oh boy, talk about your lucky days, eh? Just found 20 smackers back there in the pool room. And to celebrate my good fortune, I'm going to buy a round of drinks for all my friends.
3: What are you going to do with the other 19 bucks?
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5: Hey, yeah, you know, I was in the pool room earlier.
2: Wait a second. Let's just be fair about this. Give me the serial number.
4: Oh, come on, man. Nobody knows serial numbers.
5: L218861119B.
2: That's amazing.
4: How'd you do that?
5: I memorized the serial numbers on all my currency.
4: Why?
5: For just such an occasion. Tell you, though, I pray every day I don't get rich.
0: Woody Harrelson, happy birthday, 65 today. On this date, 1956, Joe Cronin and Hank Greenberg inducted into the Baseball Hall of Fame. Here's Hank on getting his number retired in Detroit in 1982.
6: Our next hero came from New York City, and he was the big gun. For 12 years, he provided the Tigers with his home run punch. Dedicated, determined, he was Detroit's home run hero, Hank Greenberg.
7: Think of all the great ball players that have graced the Detroit uniform over the years. I am very proud of the fact that my name and my number will always be remembered as long as baseball is played in Detroit.
0: Hank Greenberg. And our musical birthday to the break today. Slash is 61 from Guns N' Roses. The five things to know at 5 o'clock in sports are coming up next.

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8: 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Through Hagerstown, you're okay. Up in Pennsylvania, you're all right as well. So far, 15 crowded through West Patrick Street, and of course, if you're leaving Virginia, things are rough right now. We've got an issue up near the Point of Rocks Bridge causing delays northbound that begin back near Stumptown. If you're headed southbound out of Maryland, you're very slow headed towards the Point of Rocks Bridge. A lot of folks opting for the Charlestown Pike instead because of this. When you hear a good idea, it's natural to do a double take. 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
9: Sports headlines at 5 o'clock. The Dirty Birds host Gastonia tonight here in Charleston. Meanwhile, the Pirates, the Reds, the O's, and the Nats all have the night off. And Gavin Williams of the Guardians had an immaculate inning today, but Cleveland loses to the Twins 3-1-12. This is Metro News, the voice of West Virginia.
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10: Expanded threats and counter threats. Only Sabrady, Fox News, the UK in the crosshairs after warnings from Iran that British bases used by American B-1 bombers could be targets.
11: British government responded quickly, saying the UK stands ready 24/7 to defend itself.
10: Fox's Steve Harrigan in Tel Aviv. Those bombers believed to be part of a U.S. surge in the region, reportedly to give the president more options. Meantime, Iran-backed rebels in Yemen attacking two Saudi oil tankers in the Red Sea.
11: That Red Sea route was key for Saudi Arabia. Now, at least temporarily, it's going to be a problem. 7% of the world's oil was flowing out of there. It's caused oil prices to spike. It also potentially opens up a second front in this war. President Trump has promised massive military retaliation if the Houthis keep it up.
10: The international benchmark Brent crude getting back over $100 a barrel. U.S. oil prices surging back over $93. President Trump says Iran wants to make a deal.
6: They're not ready yet. They got some evil intentions. We cannot let them have a nuclear weapon.
10: Axios reporting he is considering a massive attack. More than two dozen states are suing the Trump administration over requirements to comply with election rules in order to get disaster aid.
12: The lawsuit is challenging FEMA and Homeland Security policies, saying the administration is requiring states to help DHS with immigration enforcement and change election systems, like verifying the citizenship of every registered voter. If the states don't comply, they could see some cuts to federal funding. In similar cases, since the start of the president's second term, the courts have been frequently siding with states. A ruling last year barred the administration from putting conditions on other FEMA funding.
10: Fox's Jill Nato.

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4: It is 3 minutes past the top of the hour in the Panhandle News Network newsroom. Good afternoon, I'm Luke Wiggs. Two people are injured after a single-engine aircraft went down in Jefferson County. The crash came across scanner pages just before 2:30 this afternoon, and the plane reportedly went down in a field near Harry Shirley Road, about a half mile from Leetown Road near Middleway. Scanner page Eastern Panhandle Working Fires reported two occupants were both out of the aircraft and injured priority two. Here's a portion of what it sounded like on the scanner.
5: Units responding there on Harry Shirley Road have EMS, correction, have PD on scene advising two subjects in the aircraft. No other information available. One male seems to be conscious. Now advising that both appear to be conscious and breathing. That's from a field. BNS field behind Harry Shirley Road. If you just keep going past the field, you'll see police there on the right-hand side.
4: Medical aviation was requested to the scene for one of the patients, and it was scheduled to land around 3 o'clock.
5: Okay, you have air care for 20 to 25 minute ETA. It'll be Gila 2, Rescue Engine 6.
6: Rescue Engine 6, copy. Gila 2.
5: That's correct, and there'll be air care for.
4: The engine was reportedly found yards away from the plane.
6: The engine is probably dislodged from the plane. It's about 4 yards away.
4: And the plane was leaking no fluids.
6: Is there a need for fire apparatus back there? No leaking gas or anything.
4: We will continue to update this story. U.S. Marshals in Martinsburg arrested Roberto Hernandez Segoia, age 47, of El Salvador, who was wanted by Montgomery County, Maryland, on charges of second-degree rape, child abuse by a parent, and child abuse molestation of a child. He was arrested in the parking lot of the Fairfield Inn in Martinsburg on July 16th and will be extradited back to Maryland. ICE is also investigating Hernandez Segoia for possible immigration violations and removal proceedings. It was a victory in round one of the American Legion State Baseball Tournament for the Berkeley Post 14 Hornets. Their head coach, Trip Tobin, will be a guest on the CityNet statewide sports line tonight, beginning at 6:06. All of the American Legion Baseball State Tournament games can be streamed on the Metro News television app. Stay tuned. 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
7: Here is your Panhandle News Network forecast. Tonight, expect clear skies and cool temperatures, perfect for opening your windows. The low will be 54. Tomorrow will bring a mix of clouds and sunshine with a high of 82. Tomorrow night will be partly cloudy with a low of 63. With your Panhandle News Network forecast, I'm meteorologist Jason Caterina.

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1: All right, welcome back to the show. It's 506 in West Virginia. Time to start the third and final hour of our program today, Metro News Hotline. Thanks so much for tuning in. Hey, if you just hopped in the car, you're on your way home from work, or maybe you're taking your kids here, there, everywhere. I know the drill. We're just happy to have you. 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I just go to the website. That's so

0: 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All the other shows on the network are there in a podcast form. And if you haven't been over to the website, WDMetroNews.com, lately, there's tons of West Virginia-related news that gets updated 24/7 over there. And for those of you who are watching on YouTube and or Facebook Live or the Metro News TV app, let me say a special video hello to you. Coop, one of the things we've got to do, I've got to start monitoring the YouTube channel for our live broadcast, because I want to know what they're saying about us on the chat. You know, snarky comments, you know. So,
1: those are the best.
0: I know. Those are the best. And who's above enjoying a snarky comment?
1: I'm certainly
0: not.
1: I know.
0: All right. We will get Amy Smith from Investors Business Daily on here in just a sec to talk about the financial markets. We carve out about 10 minutes a week just to talk about your stocks. Now, we give you the financial report every day at 4 o'clock, but once a week, we just like to lean on Amy Smith's expertise in the financial markets. So if you got a question about any individual stocks, or the general direction of the financial markets, send me a text on that, 304-TALK 304, 304-8255 304, and we will get that done for you in just a matter of moments. But I wanted to bring in Metro News meteorologist Brian Hughes for a little bit of confirmation of what we've been talking about the last couple of days, about how many tornadoes actually touched down in West Virginia during this weather event. So what's the straight story on that?
1: Well, we're still trying to get the numbers nailed down. I still think we're gonna round out about maybe 8 touchdowns,
0: okay,
1: officially. But we are going to go back, and I'm going to go back and review the data after the National Weather Service firms it all up. So probably going to be the next week that we'll have some real final hard numbers. But then we've got to go back and look at the radar data on places that were very, very small, fine tornadoes that might have shown up. Now, that's going to, I think it's going to take our numbers higher. But some official numbers have come in today. And that is that we have an EF2 that touched down from Washington County, Ohio, across the river, Belmont, and Newport, Ohio, and then into St. Mary's. That was an EF2. And it just so happens that all the tornadoes that have ever touched down since 1950 that we know of have been recorded. And in Pleasants County, there have been only 2 tornadoes since 1950 that have touched down in that county.
0: Wow.
1: Officially, and this will make at least the third tornado, possibly a fourth, because they're going to go back tomorrow and review the breakdown of where things happened. So it's fascinating. And even in Upshur County, they were in Lewis, Barber, and Upshur counties today. The National Weather Service was reviewing tornadoes that touched down, potentially touched down, and there's only been one in Upshur County in the last 76 years that has touched down officially. And so they're going to go back and look at that today and see if there's a tornado and go from there.
0: Now, an EF2, that's above 115 miles an hour?
1: Yeah, you're looking at about 120-ish. That scale is variable.
0: Okay. Oh, really?
1: Yes, it is variable on the wind. Typically, you're looking at winds between 111 and 135. It is okay. Variable, and here's why. Because back in the old days with the Fujita scale, which was Dr. Ted Fujita, based it on the 1970 Lubbock, Texas tornado. Coincidentally, that's where I'm from. Now, when he based it off of damage and how the buildings were destroyed. Now, if you go back and look at a building that's built in 1970 versus a building that's built in the 2000s, drastically different.
0: Sure.
1: You have building codes, everything else. So they've gone back, and it is a variable speed. He was able to determine speed based on the building destruction back then. Now that's not entirely the case. So they have to go back and look at radar data and any sort of wind sensor data they might have, and then estimate the winds plus the destruction.
0: All right, to wrap this up. 8 to confirm tornadoes.
1: I think that's where we'll probably end up.
0: That's where we're going to probably end up.
1: Yeah, I think, because right now we've got at least 4 tornadoes confirmed, and I think we're going to end up around 8 officially. But there's going to be some nuances to that with radar data that we find, and we know there are big-time spin-ups in a few spots.
0: All right, Brian, thank you.
1: You're very welcome.
0: Appreciate that. Brian Hughes, Metro News meteorologist, right on top of this situation. By the way, I did want to run out our question today quickly. Bret Michaels just had surgery after dealing with a kidney stone issue that began at the Regatta in Charleston. Okay. So the question of the day, and it's sponsored by Selengo Law. What are some times you had to power through at work or for your family despite an injury or a sickness? What are some times you had to power through at work or for your family despite an injury or sickness? To respond to that, text those in, 304-TALK-304, 304-825-5304. I'm on Exit Weekly, W-E-E-K-L-E-Y. Let's get Amy Smith into the conversation. She joins us from California. She's out in L.A. now, but she grew up in West Virginia, grew up in the Elkins area, and she is, after all, the shining pride of Randolph County. And she joins us each week to talk about what's going on in the financial markets. Amy, how you doing today?
2: We broke our record. We so many days, so many weeks that came on, we had really updates. Yeah, I'm sorry. We're correcting a little bit. Sorry, the good luck ran out.
0: That's true. I mean, some stocks are doing well, though. I mean, in terms of the integrated oils and the refiners, they're having a day, but the overall market is not.
2: Right. I mean, we've got the Red Sea attacks. That's one thing. So we got Brent oil, it's way up. That's an issue. Then we had a strong jobless data, and that lifts the yields, that lifts the inflation fears. Now, we are getting into earnings season. I missed you last week. We had the banks were pretty good shape. So we'll just have to see. We got some negative news on Tesla. We got some good news on Intel. So it's mixed. You have to be really careful about what you're buying.
0: Intel today, really, I think it almost doubled earnings estimates for the quarter, which was really, really impressive. And I'm seeing some of the big tech names that were struggling during the day are rebounding a little bit after the close. NVIDIA, Google doing a little bit better, Amazon after the close. Is that just in sympathy with the Intel earnings, you think?
2: I think it might be because, Intel was up about 9% after hours. They blew out their earnings numbers, Dave. As you said, they beat on the top, the bottom lines. It's driven by their artificial intelligence infrastructure boom. They've had their fastest quarterly revenue growth since 2011. The second quarter revenue was $16.1 billion. That's year over year. It was up 25% over the year. So those are just mind-boggling numbers.
0: I want to ask you about Alphabet. So, Google is down today, and if you go back to the beginning of the year, I mean, it's up now less than 2%. It's come all the way back. Now, this stock ran up almost all the way to $400 a share and closed today under $318. We've seen a lot of the hyperscalers recalibrate as we've gone deeper into the year. What's the chart telling you about Google here?
2: Well, I'll tell you, did not have a good day. It's down 7% today. Definitely it had been hanging on in a range, Dave, somewhere around that 400 level or a little bit below that. Today it really dropped. It was below the 50-day. It's below the 200-day. The reaction to the earnings report just did not do much for this stock. I think I would avoid this one right now. Eventually it'll be a buy, though.
0: All right, let me ask you, do you have any advice or any comments for the people who weighed in on SpaceX? SpaceX was the biggest IPO ever, and today it was up almost $3, but is still trading under $119 a share, and that's, $10 under where the thing came public. What about the people who are holding SpaceX here?
2: Well, I think at this point you've become a long-term holder, I'm afraid, because, we had it opened the high, a couple, 3 days into it was, all the way up here at 200. Right now we're way down here, closed today, 112. So there's a little bit of hurt going on if you bought that one in the beginning. This is the reason I really don't like to buy IPOs. I let them settle probably for a couple of months. That's just me. It doesn't mean that SpaceX is out of it. Certainly this is a company. We'll have to see what they do going forward. It just means that, right now it's pulled back. They're going to be hit with some shares. They're going to hit the market also here pretty soon, some more shares. So it'll have to absorb that. I think if someone bought it early, they're probably just going to hold it.
0: All right. I guess we might as well pile on Elon Musk here because the news isn't great on Tesla either.
2: No, you're right. I mean, they had negative free cash flow. Negative. Now, think about this. I just told you how well Intel did. They had negative free cash flow of more than $1 billion in the second quarter. This is heavy spending on AI. you know, the stock was down 13%. You know, I think it had a big earnings miss for the second quarter. Their operating expenses rose faster than their revenue during the period. You know, it's just its amount of spend, and we're not seeing that coming back in the earnings part. So that's what you're seeing on Tesla.
0: Yeah, so Tesla has dived 14.5% to an 11-month low, so it really has been a struggle. You know, despite all that, when you take a look at the big money center banks, Bank of America and J.P. Morgan in particular, they're just marching on. They're going higher.
2: Yeah, the banks, as we said, they had a pretty good week last week while I was gone. You're right; they're acting well. Their profit margins are pretty good. I think these are all the big banks are looking fairly solid here.
0: Let me ask you, and I appreciate you jumping on with us and being patient because we had a little breaking news about the tornadoes in West Virginia. But I mean, if you're holding some of those big integrated oil stocks, the Chevrons, the Exxons, the refiners, they're way up on today's news. I mean, do you take profits here? Because that potentially could be fool's gold for when oil prices eventually go down.
2: Well, that's the problem. I think that I would be in profit-taking or certainly a defensive mode because you're right. This is a short-term blip. I congratulate everybody who's made some money doing this, going in here when the oil prices are marching higher. But you're right. As soon as hopefully we get some sort of a resolution with Iran, and the oil prices, they will come down. I mean, this is an inflation based on, you know, hostilities in the Middle East, and that will not last forever. So, I would be in profit-taking mode somewhere in here.
0: Hey, so you weren't on the show last week because you were out in Idaho in Sun Valley. How did that go?
2: Oh, Dave, it was so beautiful. You know, this is where the billionaires go into Sun Valley for a meeting once a year.
0: Right.
2: And I can see why they picked it. You know, big mountains, greenery, waterfalls, there are flowers at all the resorts. There were delicious huckleberries. It's kind of a cross between a blueberry and a cranberry. Just lovely. Everywhere you looked, at least in Sun Valley. There's parts of Idaho that are very dry, but in Sun Valley, oh, boy, was it pretty.
0: I'm glad to get you back in market mode. I needed some advice today on what's going on. Amy Smith, thanks for coming on the show as always. We'll talk more about the financial markets next Thursday at 5 o'clock. Have a great week.
2: Okay, take care.
0: Amy Smith. All right. Let's take a break, and we will play In or Out when we come back.
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13: Northbound side of 81, slow. 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You're going to see brake lights as you make your way up towards Route 9 through Martinsburg, but no crashes right at this moment. 70 looks good, but reports of an incident just before you get down towards 340 and 15, so do be careful there. Might be a broken down car, in fact. If you're making your way on Alt 40, reports of a utility issue. That's going to be near Cool Hollow Road, so be ready for that. If you're making your way along 340, you're going to be slow headed into Harper's Ferry. 7 westbound, slow, headed towards Berryville. Doctors recommend turmeric more than any other supplement for joint health. 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
0: All right, welcome back. Kevin Kinder at 5:33, but it is now time to play In or Out. 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Three categories, food or beverage, gut reaction. 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Coop, are you ready to go?
15: I can do it.
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15: Anybody in here big Cheez-It eaters? 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
16: Yeah.
15: What's happened recently? There's been, like, last year or something, something happened with the formula, with, like, the texture of the cracker and the cheese powder.
17: Yeah.
15: Something's off. Something's off, Jerry. I'm really distressed because it's like my favorite snack cracker, and it's just not the same. It doesn't hit the way it was. Man, until they get their house straightened up and get the traditionals right, I'm not introducing any beer cheese to the Cheez-It. Get the brand straight.
0: Whoa.
15: I'm upset here, man, because it's my favorite thing. They changed something.
0: Ryan, what are your thoughts here? Cheez-It, Coors Light, beer cheese-flavored crackers, in or out?
17: I'm with Coop on this one. The last time I went to Kroger to get Cheez-It, it's like a good chunk of them in the box were burnt. Like, how do you burn a Cheez-It? It's made in a factory. But lo and behold, like, some of the Cheez-Its were burnt and they tasted weird. So I've been going to the neutral state of Pepperidge Farms to get Goldfish.
0: Wow. So, are you out?
17: For now, I'm out until they fix it.
0: Wow, I didn't see this coming.
17: Yeah.
0: Matt Guitar Murphy has joined whatever this is. Cheez-It and Coors Light, beer cheese-flavored crackers, in or out?
16: This is a hate-filled party, apparently.
15: I don't mean to. I love Cheez-Its. They just screwed them up.
16: You had me a beer. I am in. Heck with these guys.
17: Yeah. It's not hate. It's concern.
0: Yeah. It's concern.
15: It's an intervention.
0: Cheez-Its, man. The official food of the Ghostbusters. Absolutely in. Absolutely in. All right, gut reaction is next. Okay, Spain won the World Cup. Fabian Ruiz and Gavi were celebrated in a unique hometown ceremony on Tuesday, each receiving their weight in tomatoes. Receiving your weight in tomatoes, Coop, in or out?
15: As long as it's not lettuce, I think I'll be in. I do like me some tomatoes.
0: Ryan, receiving your weight in tomatoes, in or out?
17: Here's a fun fact. Tomatoes are not native to Europe. Despite that, Italy has made, like, their entire country dietary habits revolve around the tomato. Isn't that funny?
0: Yeah, I was going to say that's random, but it's really not. We were talking about tomatoes.
17: Yeah, so I'll be in.
0: You'll be in. You'll be in. Matt, getting your weight in tomatoes, in or out?
16: It's probably more tomatoes than I will ever eat. But maybe I can mash them up and dip my Cheez-Its in there. I'll be in.
0: Yeah. You know what? This would be too many tomatoes, but you got
15: to
0: be in.
15: I mean, how many pounds of tomatoes does it take to make ketchup?
0: That's right.
15: You know, I bet you cook a lot. I bet 100 pounds of tomatoes is only a little bit of ketchup. I don't know.
0: Finally, this one's about a celebrity. Universal Pictures is developing an untitled biopic about Lou Gehrig, the Iron Horse, and Glenn Powell is going to play Lou Gehrig. Glenn Powell, in or out?
15: Man, I don't even know what movie he's been in besides Running Man. Has he have a long or a filmography? I have no idea. But, man, I love Lou Gehrig, and I hope this movie does well. I hope he's fine in it. I have no shade for him. But that Running Man movie and him specifically was super boring. So I'm in because I want it to be good, you know, but I am highly skeptical.
0: Glenn Powell, Ryan, in or out?
17: He looks like he was created in a lab and not like... Not like a test tube baby kind of lab, like a Kyle XY, like he doesn't have biological parents lab reference. He's okay. I'll be in.
0: He'll be in. Matt, what are your thoughts here? Glenn Powell, in or out?
16: I had to Wikipedia the guy.
15: Right?
16: He's been in a lot of like number two and number three movies, not like an original. I got to be out. I don't know who this guy is.
0: I'll be slightly in, but this dude needs a hit, okay?
15: Yeah. He needs charisma.
0: This dude needs a hit.
15: If the charisma comes, so will the hit.
17: He needs a human face. Yeah.
0: Thank you, guys. We'll take a break for news. Top Mountaineer Talk is next. This is Metro News, the voice of West Virginia.
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18: West Virginia Metro News. I'm Jack Carlson. Two people are reportedly injured after a single-engine plane crash in Jefferson County. WEPM captured some of the scanner sound as EMS and law enforcement responded to the scene.
19: Two subjects in the aircraft. No information available. One male seems to be conscious. Now advising that both appear to be conscious and breathing.
18: The crash was reported just before 2:30 this afternoon near Middleway. Recovery efforts continue in central West Virginia after this week's devastating flooding. Governor Patrick Morrissey says any kind of help the rest of the state can give will be encouraged.
20: The families and communities that are affected, they have challenges that will last for months, if not years. And so I think people should take that into account. And if people want to contribute financially, they should reach out. There are over 80 organizations that are available.
18: Morrissey's office confirms there are two people dead in Upshur County after the flooding. West Virginia Natural Resources Police report 85 rescues during the heavy rainfall Tuesday night. Sergeant Dennis Fiesel says from the very first rescue, they knew it was going to be a long night.
21: They realized the situation was bad. They started executing some rescues. We didn't have equipment on the scene, any rafts at first. So it was all swim and tethered rope rescues.
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22: Come on, Liam, let's go. Get open. Come on, go for it. Wake up. Wake up, Liam. Oh, come on, use your head. Gotta want it. Dominate.
23: There he goes again. 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
23: Yeah, stop trying to coach from the stands and just cheer.
24: That's what Liam wants.
23: That's what we all want.
1: Be your student's biggest fan, not their biggest critic. This message presented by the WBSSAC and the West Virginia Athletic Directors Association.
18: Marion County authorities say a Mannington man is dead after a car crash. Authorities say 37-year-old Eric Lucas died in a wreck on Road Fork Road near Mannington. His vehicle rolled over near the intersection of Whetstone Road. He was ejected from the car and died at the scene. State police say they've arrested two people in Salem after a traffic stop. Troopers say Mary Castle and Gerald Williams are in custody. They allegedly had marijuana and methamphetamine in their car. They're in the North Central Regional Jail. From the Metro News Anchor Desk, I'm Jack Carlson.
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0: Welcome back to the show, everybody. So, Coop, one of my favorite things about doing this show is when we get random comments from our listeners about things we talk about in or out, or the little segments that we do. And so we definitely have one of those.
15: I think we might be talking about two different things, so I'm looking forward to this.
0: Okay. Well, we just did In or Out, and one of the categories, the topic was your weight in tomatoes. A couple of players from the World Cup winners from Spain came back to their hometown, and part of the celebration was awarding them their weight in tomatoes. And Ryan mentioned that tomatoes were not native to Europe and gave us a couple of facts on that, to which a listener responded this way, 805-588. By the way, I really like it when I don't recognize these numbers. Okay, so I know that's a unique listener. So this person is probably texting us for potentially the very first time.
15: No. This person has corrected Ryan in the past.
0: Really?
15: Yes. Yeah, so I think that he might be Ryan's personal like Wikipedia corrector.
0: All right. I stand corrected on that. So this texter writes, Dave, Ryan said tomatoes aren't native to Europe. Sure, neither is tobacco. But by the early 1500s, the Europeans had mastered tobacco and tomatoes, more so in the long term, then they conquered the actual American colonies. Thank you for that text. It was kind of random.
15: It was pretty random, right?
0: Pretty random. But that didn't mean I didn't like it.
15: Yeah, I like that information too.
0: Okay.
15: Previously, the same texter was making the point that Ryan had told you that there's been no good movies made into video games. And this same texter pointed out that GoldenEye 007 for Nintendo 64 is largely considered one of the best video games ever made.
0: You know what? And I know this texter is listening. I read that text to Ryan, and he said
15: he
0: stands corrected on that.
15: He agreed. He
0: stands
15: agreed.
0: Corrected on that. I guess this was a pretty hot segment of In or Out, because we have another text message about this. 304-231. Dave, I agree. The Cheez-Its, I thought maybe they're getting boxed and losing my taste buds. They don't taste the same. Thank you guys for making me feel a little bit younger. So this is a person who agrees with you, Coop, that is up with the Cheez-Its.
15: One other text that we got, but this is the one that really concerns me, from the 304-549, TH.
0: Hmm.
15: And there's no other history.
0: I have no idea what that means.
15: 304-549, I hope you're okay. I hope you didn't mean to hit 911 or something, because this is definitely the wrong number for that. But if that was you and you want to like check in, please do, because I'm interested in TH is a quizzical way to leave things, especially for a first-time ever texter.
0: And by the way, we love your text messages, and they don't always have to be the answer to the question.
15: Maybe about anything.
0: Whatever. You know, so 304-TALK, 304-304-8255, 304, that's the text line here. All right. Let's get down to the serious business of Kevin Kinder, BlueGoldNews.com. Kevin, how you doing today?
5: I have no further corrections to add.
0: Well, I think yesterday we got into the correction file, like what, like 90 seconds into the show? I mean, we're just making mistakes left and right. Well, hey, I wanted to ask you about something. So I was reading an article today about WVU football and how people perceive WVU football now. And it made a kind of an interesting point that, you know, people who are close to WVU football and follow it every single year, we have a tendency to be kind of an optimistic group, right? But this is another one of those years where, you know, there wasn't a Big 12 preseason poll. They didn't do one at Media Day. But the people who are putting these polls out or trying to rank the team, power rankings, they don't really think too much about West Virginia this year. For the most part, they're putting them in the bottom quarter of the 16-team Big 12. And this is really, I think, nationally a much different mindset than what we were used to in the old days in the Big East. I mean, there were years where West Virginia, if it wasn't picked number one, would be picked second or third. But, you know, and I kind of wondered what would happen when West Virginia got into the Big 12 and we wouldn't be selected on an annual basis near the top of the league. It has been a little bit of a different mindset. What's your reaction to that? Are you used to that by now? It used to really make people mad when West Virginia wasn't picked at near the top of the Big East.
5: Well, I think it's fair, just based on the, you know, two things. I think, first of all, recent results.
0: Right.
5: Obviously, West Virginia has been competitive. And number two, just the massive turnover in personnel that West Virginia has had. Granted, that's, you know, something that everyone sees some of. But when you're bringing in 80 new players every year, and I know, you know, that's been the number the last 2 years, and you know, maybe not quite that many, but still there's big turnover before, you just don't have a whole lot to base, you know, a high pick on. Unless you just had a really great transfer class. I think West Virginia has gotten some better players this year than it did last year. But, you know, I don't know that it's enough to say, you know, that you can pick West Virginia fourth or fifth or anything like that in the league right now. Could it happen? Could they finish that high? Yes. But, you know, I don't think it's unrealistic. I don't think it's any sign of disrespect. It's just more of, hey, you don't know how all these players are going to fit together or if West Virginia has enough talent to compete for an upper-tier berth.
0: Yeah, I think you're right on a couple of areas there. Number one, about the number of new players in a program, right? I mean, if you go back, West Virginia hasn't been ranked in the AP at all at any point in the season since Will Grier left, okay? So you've got right. All of – so you, when you're trying to figure out where West Virginia is going to finish, you're basically taking a look at their most recent performance, and it's not that great. I mean – it would be unusual for one of these preseason polls of the Big 12 to really shoot West Virginia up into the top five or so.
5: It really would. And, you know, just to show how long it's been, Will Grier just retired from professional football.
0: Right, right.
5: Yes, man. You know, I know it hasn't been a long, long time, but, you know, still it kind of illustrates that point that you're making. And, yeah, and, hey, you could make the point that, all right, you got a bunch of new players, so maybe last year doesn't matter as much, and that's probably true. But, man, you're eliminating a lot of the development that used to fuel teams that did get picked higher in the league, West Virginia teams. You know, ones where you could say, hey, they've got X number of upperclassmen back, and these guys are developing and, you know, expected to play better. You just don't know.
0: I just look at, you know, by the way, there's a brand-new episode of Three Guys that has Cam Cook on it. And so when you take a look at the talent West Virginia's got on the offensive side of the football, looks like they've got a couple of quarterbacks. Cook's going to lead the running back crew. The wide receiving core is rebuilt. I mean, almost totally rebuilt. The offensive line has to be better, right? It has to be better because statistically it would almost be impossible for it to be any worse. I think West Virginia's going to score a lot of points.
5: Well, I'm not going to say a lot. I'm going to say the offense, I think, is going to be better. And that's, you know, a key, obviously, for a Rich Rodriguez team. It's got to be a team that moves the ball, that keeps it, you know, possesses it well, runs a lot of plays, even though it's fast, you know, at a quick pace, one that, you know, kind of dominates the game on that side of the ball by keeping the ball away and moving it up and down the field. And, you know, obviously it needs to score some more points to, you know, to have any sort of chance to be better this year. But, yeah, I think it's going to be better. What it's going to look like, I don't know. You know, obviously you think the running game is going to look better. I think the running the quarterback is going to be really big. And does that slant more toward one competitor than another? And all interesting things we're going to be watching this fall.
0: Yeah, I just kind of look at the schedule, too. The schedule's a lot lighter. I just wonder, is the season for West Virginia football going to turn on what happens in Charlotte against UVA? Is that really going to be the game we're going to look at and say, that's where we found out whether West Virginia had it or not?
5: I think so, because that's been the case in a couple, you know, several previous years. You've had an opening stretch where you said, okay, if West Virginia can be 3-1 after these games, or whatever, then it has a chance to be, you know, be really good. I think so, and I hate to put too much emphasis on one game, especially early in the season, because, you know, if West Virginia doesn't win that game against Virginia, is it, you know, is the season over? No.
0: No.
5: But it has to, I think it has to win that game to kind of feel good about itself, build a little bit, because schedule definitely gets tougher as it progresses.
0: You know, I saw something today at CBSSports.com that really got my attention. Do you realize that it's 101 days before the college basketball season begins? 101 days. And the first game is going to be Notre Dame and Villanova in Rome in 101 days. That doesn't sound like it's really that far away.
5: No, it doesn't, especially with, you know, the additional days of practice that, you know, that teams are getting, that they can work together a little bit more in the run-up to the season. We've already had one chance to watch the women's practice,
0: yeah,
5: and talk to some of the ladies before, you know, their season's gotten into the summer and started to move toward the fall. Hope we're going to get one of those sessions for the men pretty soon, so we can start to put names and faces on that one. Speaking of, you know, another team that's almost totally rebuilt. But, yeah, it's it seems like it wheels around quicker and quicker every year.
0: Hey, let me ask you, I want to just go back to football as we wrap up, and I'm talking with Kevin Kinder, BlueGoldNews.com. Which group do you expect to take a bigger leap forward this year, WVU's football offense or defense?
5: Expect is a tough one, but if I had to guess, I'm going to say the offense. Just because of all those positions you mentioned, it seems like there's a lot of improvement everywhere. Even though West Virginia had a couple of good offensive players last year, so many different things, you know, came together to make the offense tough. Now, the defense has to be better, too. But, it had some players last year. I think it was okay on the front seven. It obviously has to be better defending against the pass. But if I have to pick and the one that I would think would be better, it would be offense.
0: You know what? I tend to agree with you. Just there's just so many questions on defense. I just don't know if I can really trust that side of the football yet. We'll see. That's why they play the games. And the silly season's almost over, right?
5: Thank goodness.
0: Yeah, the silly season is almost over. Kevin, thanks for your time today. I do appreciate it.
5: Always good. One week closer, Dave.
0: And Kevin Kinder, BlueGoldNews.com. Talking a little bit about Mountaineer football. Tell you what, let's take a quick break, and we'll come back with more in just a moment. Stay tuned.
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17: 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And, of course, 340, been dealing with some dramatic delays. I'll tell you why. It's probably because of 15. 15 north and southbound was jam-packed so dramatically earlier this afternoon, folks were probably looking for their alternate route. So, right now, 15 is still slow from Stumptown Road all the way up towards Point of Rocks. 340 is slow both ways headed towards Harper's Ferry and the Charlestown Pike, dealing with extra volume as you make your way from the Berlin Turnpike all the way up into West Virginia. 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

0: 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Good segment with Kevin Kinder, BlueGoldNews.com. 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Coop, I've got an answer to a question I had in the 3 o'clock hour. So we played a clip today from the final day of the SEC Media Days in Tampa this year with Lane Kiffin. So Lane Kiffin was the second coach to go up on the podium today in Tampa. He's the new coach at LSU. So he's been the coach at Tennessee. He's been the coach at Ole Miss. And now he's at LSU and looks like they have a pretty good team. So I asked the question, just threw it out there. Has there ever been another successful head coach who's been the head coach at three different schools in the same conference? And I found the answer in modern college football. Would you like to try to guess if I gave you a couple of hints?
1: I'm not. You can try just for fun, but I'm not going to be good at it.
0: It is a coach in the Pac-12. It is a coach who won a national championship at Miami. It's a coach who was a head coach in the NFL. It's a coach
1: Butch
0: who was
1: Jones or something.
0: That's a guess. It's a guess. It's a coach who is no longer in the coaching profession. Dennis Erickson.
1: Okay.
0: Dennis Erickson. He's the answer.
1: Who all did he coach?
0: He coached at Washington State in 1987. He was at Oregon State in 1999. And then, if you remember, he had a run at Arizona State as well. So there you go. Dennis Erickson. I guess you could basically say who are examples of coaches who had been head coaches at three different schools in a power conference, like Lane Kiffin, and the answer is Dennis Erickson. Dennis Erickson's the answer. He coached everywhere, man. You take a look at his resume. You and I were talking about resumes yesterday. He's like a two-pager. He's like a two-pager. It's list like your previous work stops. He's a two-pager. But there are a couple of other examples. John Heisman, who was the, he's the coach that, John Heisman, by the way, all coaches should love him because he's the first coach who demanded to be paid. He is the man that after which the Heisman Trophy is named. He also coached at Auburn, Clemson, and Georgia Tech. But we're talking about over 100 years ago, and in some cases, like 130 years ago. But Dennis Erickson, that's the answer. Let me get a couple more responses to our question of the day today. So this story came out yesterday when Brett Michaels revealed this on Instagram, that he was dealing with kidney stones to the point that he needed surgery, and the problems began here in Charleston when he appeared at the regatta. He appeared at the regatta, then he did a show in Pennsylvania, then he did one more show on an Air Force base in Spokane, Washington, and then needed surgery. He checked himself into a hospital and got the surgery, and he's fine. So this was kind of unknown. It wasn't revealed until it was on Instagram yesterday. By the way, he's back at it. He's got a show he's doing on Saturday. But Brett Michaels, here's the question. Just had surgery after dealing with a kidney stone issue that began at the regatta here in Charleston. The question, and it's sponsored by Selango Law, what are some times you had to power through at work or for your family despite an injury or sickness? And we got some pretty interesting takes on this. Here's one from Andy Smith. He goes, Dave, I powered through a presentation with severe poison ivy all over my face, neck, eyelids, etc. Yeah, that doesn't sound good at all. That doesn't sound good at all, Andy. Jody on X said, Dave, never. I have zero tolerance for pain. Well, I can relate to that. Major League Baseball this afternoon. This is an odd day. Not that many games on a Thursday. The Pirates are off. The Reds are off. The O's are off. The Nats are off. There are some games, and the Dirty Birds are playing tonight. Dirty Birds last night, they spotted Gastonia 7-1 lead and then came storming back with three runs in the bottom of the ninth. They beat the Ghost Peppers 9-8, and that series continues tonight. games today. Couple of them already in the books. I think the most significant one is the Guardians at home lost to the Twins 3-1 in 12 innings. We talked about this in the 4 o'clock hour. In this game, Gavin Williams, the outstanding pitcher for the Guardians, he's a real bull. In the fourth inning today against the Minnesota Twins, he had an immaculate inning, which is really, really rare. And the definition of an immaculate inning is an inning in which you throw only 9 pitches and you strike out 3 batters. It's only happened like 121 times in the history of baseball. Despite that, the Guardians got beat today. Other games that went final today in Toronto, the Blue Jays beat the Rays 3-1. The Cardinals trying to make it 2 in a row. They've been slumping, but they won yesterday 1-0 on a Weatherholt home run. They lead the Diamondbacks 2-0. And the Royals will play the Tigers. And the Braves came storming back, and they beat the Padres today in Atlanta, final 6-5. Let's take a break, and we'll wrap it up for the day in a minute.
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9: 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Marshall Derrick with a three-run shot. And the Post 14 Hornets with an early 3-0 lead. Just a rocket into the trees and the shrubbery out and left.
8: WV Video Productions on the call. That was one of 3 hits for Marshall Derrick in the game as he finished it with 5 RBI. And Post 14 down, Parkersburg Post 15, 8-4. The tournament continues on today. 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
10: Traffic sponsored by Kunal Turmeric, 81, dealing with some light volume as you make your way through Martinsburg. And of course, 340, been dealing with some dramatic delays. I'll tell you why. It's probably because of 15 north and southbound was jam-packed so dramatically earlier this afternoon. Folks were probably looking for their alternate route. So right now, 15 is still slow from Stumptown Road all the way up towards Point of Rocks. 340 is slow both ways headed towards Harper's Ferry and the Charlestown Pike, dealing with extra volume as you make your way from the Berlin Turnpike all the way up into West Virginia. 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

0: Hey, folks, we're late. We got to get on out of here. Stay tuned for the news at the top of the hour and sports lines on the other side. My name is Dave Weekly. I will talk to you tomorrow, beginning at 3:06 right here on Metro News, the voice of West Virginia.
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2: A new threat from Iran. I'm Lisa Lacera, Fox News. Tehran issuing a warning to the UK for letting U.S. forces use its bases during airstrikes.
3: Iran basically saying, because the United Kingdom has allowed the U.S. to use its air bases for B-1 bomber raids over Iran, that those British air bases are now legitimate targets for Iran to potentially strike. British government responded quickly, saying the UK stands ready 24/7 to defend itself. That B-1 bomber, of course, a massive plane that carries more than 75,000 pounds of weapons. It can be refueled in the air. It can hit multiple targets on one run.
2: Fox's Steve Harrigan in Tel Aviv. Earlier, Yemen's Houthi rebels attacked Saudi tankers in the Red Sea. President Trump issuing a warning on Truth Social that if they do it again, the U.S. will hold Iran responsible and that the U.S. will carry out major punishment against Iran and the Houthis. The increased fighting in the Middle East sent stocks in the red. The Dow lost 506, the Nasdaq off 553, the S&P minus 90. U.S. crude oil closed over $93 a barrel. The House passing another war powers resolution meant to stop the ongoing conflict with Iran.
4: Four House Republicans voted for the war powers resolution, which directs the president to remove U.S. armed forces from hostilities with Iran unless receiving congressional authorization. The four Republicans were Thomas Massie of Kentucky, Tom Barrett of Michigan, Pennsylvania Congressman Brian Fitzpatrick, and Warren Davidson of Ohio.
2: Fox's Jessica Rosenthal. The measure did not pass the Senate. President Trump welcomed the World Series champs Los Angeles Dodgers to the White House with praise for star Shohei Ohtani.
5: Last year, Shohei did what was previously unthinkable. Nobody thought it was possible. He collected his third straight unanimous league MVP with a franchise record, 55 home runs.
2: The Dodgers won their second World Series in a row last year, defeating the Toronto Blue Jays. America's listening to Fox News.
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0: It is 3 minutes past the top of the hour in the Panhandle News Network newsroom. Good afternoon, I'm Luke Wiggs. Two people are injured after a single-engine aircraft went down in Jefferson County. The crash came across scanner pages just before 2:30 this afternoon, and the plane reportedly went down in a field near Harry Shirley Road, about a half mile from Leetown Road near Middleway. Scanner page Eastern Panhandle Working Fires reported two occupants were both out of the aircraft and injured priority two. Here's a portion of what it sounded like on the scanner.
1: Is responding there on Harry Shirley Road, have EMS, correction, have PD on scene advising two subjects in the aircraft, no information available, one male seems to be conscious. Now advising that both appear to be conscious and breathing. That's from, if you'll be in a field behind Harry Shirley Road, if you just keep going past the field, you'll see police there on the right-hand side.
0: Medical aviation was requested to the scene for one of the patients, and it was scheduled to land around 3 o'clock.
1: Okay, you have air care for 20 to 25 minute ETA. It'll be Gila 2, Rescue Engine 6.
2: Rescue Engine 6, copy. Gila 2.
1: That's correct, and it'll be air care 4.
0: The engine was reportedly found yards away from the plane.
2: The engine is probably dislodged from the plane. It's about 4 yards away.
0: And the plane was leaking no fluids.
3: Is there a need for fire apparatus back there?
2: No leaking gas or anything.
0: We will continue to update this story. U.S. Marshals in Martinsburg arrested Roberto Hernandez Segoia, age 47, of El Salvador, who was wanted by Montgomery County, Maryland, on charges of second-degree rape, child abuse by a parent, and child abuse molestation of a child. He was arrested in the parking lot of the Fairfield Inn in Martinsburg on July 16th and will be extradited back to Maryland. ICE is also investigating Hernandez Segoia for possible immigration violations and removal proceedings. It was a victory in round one of the American Legion State Baseball Tournament for the Berkeley Post 14 Hornets. Their head coach, Tripp Tobin, will be a guest on the CityNet statewide sports line tonight, beginning at 6:06. All of the American Legion Baseball State Tournament games can be streamed on the Metro News television app. Stay tuned. 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
5: Here is your Panhandle News Network forecast. Tonight, expect clear skies and cool temperatures, perfect for opening your windows. The low will be 54. Tomorrow will bring a mix of clouds and sunshine with a high of 82. Tomorrow night will be partly cloudy with a low of 63. With your Panhandle News Network forecast, I'm meteorologist Jason Caterina.
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9: 5 seconds left in the game. Do you believe in miracles? Yes!
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4: 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And now, across the state of West Virginia and beyond, Sportsline is on the air.
11: 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Thanks for joining us. We're back inside the Health Plan Studios. This is the CityNet Statewide Sportsline. Kyle Wiggs, Greg Hunter, and Brad Howe with you on this Thursday. We're glad you are with us. A lot of ground to cover tonight. We're dual cam tonight. We got two cams on. We've got Cam Cook coming up. Brad, you had a chance to visit with him and get to know him on Three Guys Before the Game, and we'll hear some of those comments coming up later in the show.
12: Yeah, I had a great talk with him. I think people love hearing from him, the nation's leading rusher from last year, and he is fired up to be here in West Virginia and ready to go.
11: Also, we'll check in with, we'll give you an update on day one of the State America Legion Baseball Tournament. Three of the four games on day one are complete. South Charleston just completed a comeback in knocking off Bridgeport in the first round. 4-2 was that final. So South Charleston advances. Two-time defending champ Wheeling played like it today. They beat Potomac Valley 10-0. And Berkeley, post 14, defeated Parkersburg, post 15, 8-4. And we'll be joined by Berkeley head coach Tripp Tobin in just a couple of minutes, get some thoughts

0: on his team's win today and the tournament overall at Epling Park in Beckley. And I said we're dual cam today. We've got two cams. Cam Cook later. And our first cam is with us, and he's down at the Greenbrier, Cam Huffman. And there's news today, guys, of the WV women's basketball team going back to the Greenbrier, which was last year one of the highlights of the season, not just the women's basketball season, one of the highlights of the WVU sports season when they beat Duke at the Greenbrier.
1: Agreed. And we'll get to Cam here in just a second. We love this event, right, collectively. This is weird. It's fun. It's different. I love that they're playing in this ballroom. And last year's result, unbelievable how that turned out. So I think if you're Mark Kellogg, you'd like to play with your full complement of players.
2: Do you only take five down this year?
1: No, I think no. I do not think you want a repeat of what happened, but that was one for the history books there and pretty cool event last year.
0: So Cam Huffman is with us. And Cam, you got the Mountaineers to come back. They're going to play Northwestern in women's hoops Friday, November 13th. And again, that is in the ballroom there as part of the Greenbrier tip-off at the Colonial Hall Ballroom. First of all, good evening to you. Thanks for coming on.
3: Absolutely. Thank you guys for having me.
0: So I would imagine they were very, very anxious and excited to come back. Was that the case?
3: Yeah, we pretty much knew right after that game was over or the next day that we wanted to have them back and that they wanted to be back, and it was just a matter of finding an opponent, finding the dates, and working out all the details. But we were super excited to announce it, and just announcing it this day today, and looking back this week, getting ready for the announcement, I was kind of looking back at some of the highlights and some of the ESPN news coverage and everything that we had of the Greenbrier Five, and just reliving those moments. It was incredibly a special moment, and we are thrilled to have them back again.
2: So, Cam, not only is West Virginia coming down for a second straight year, but this is part of the Greenbrier tip-off that's going to include several other games as well, right? Tell us what's happening.
3: Yeah, so we'll have some more games that we'll announce later, but so far we have announced the men's game between Xavier and Mississippi State that will take place on the same day as that WVU women's matchup. We're kind of still determining the schedule. As you guys know, a lot of that is determined by TV, so we're just trying to figure out exactly what time which game is going to be, but we'll hopefully have those details to come soon. But then the next day, Northwestern is going to hang around and play another game, and they'll play App State on the 14th as well. So kind of the traditional tournament format has gone away a little bit, as you guys know, with some of the events like WVU is playing in Vegas and some of those things. Those typical holiday tournaments are kind of going by the wayside or changing a little bit, but we want to make sure that we have compelling basketball, men's and women's, inside Colonial Hall. So we're kind of finding new ways to do that with some one-off matchups and then some other teams sticking around for a couple days. And it might not necessarily be a tournament format, but it's going to be some really exciting basketball.
1: Yeah, I agree with you, Cam. I've said since you started this, I think this is a wonderful idea for all levels. When you've done it for high school and college men's and women's, I think it's wonderful here. Give us a sense, and from a West Virginia perspective, this is a no-brainer for them to come back, certainly given what went through last year, as we just discussed. But it's an easy trip. It's an easy place to get a game that's technically a neutral site but really turns into a home game for the Mountaineers. What do you get from feedback from some of these other teams? What's in it for them? Why do they like coming to the Greenbrier?
3: Well, I think, you know, some of them, it's an easier trip in a lot of ways to not, maybe if they're closer, that their routing to the Greenbrier might be easier than going to Morgantown or whatever the reason is that way. But also it's just, you know, a lot of times they stay a couple days, and it's just that, you know, they do road trips, but staying in a resort and being together, eating meals right inside the hotel and really exploring a piece of history, which the Greenbrier is compelling to a lot of teams. And, you know, that was one concern we had after the Greenbrier Five last year, is who's going to want to walk into that hornet's nest and play the Mountaineers? but there were several teams that were interested in doing it, and I think, you know, teams like those one-off games, especially that time of year, just to do a little something different and maybe not necessarily go on the road, but as you said, they'll go into as hostile of an environment as can be.
1: But you know what, though, real quick here, Kyle, I'm sorry to jump in front of you there. It's also what I think college basketball has got right? As much as we've gnashed our teeth about all the chaos that's going around college sports, I give college basketball collectively a lot of credit, Cam, because you can put these games together, and as you just said, that is a tough win to go get if you're playing West Virginia in your building with those fans, but yet you're also not penalized by that, right? If you're Duke, you go in there, and that turns into it's not a big loss for you. It's one of a game, and then you get some credit for strength of schedule. So obviously, Cam, from an organizing perspective, I think you would share that perspective. College basketball has that part of it right.
3: Yeah, absolutely. And the other side of that, too, is bringing basketball to an area that doesn't necessarily always get to see it. As you know, there's West Virginia fans all over the state, but it's not always easy for some of them to make it to Morgantown. But if you just see the excitement on the faces of some of those fans that, you know, are watching every game on TV or listening or whatever the case may be and live their lives around Mountaineer sports but don't always get to see them, it means a ton to them. And you could really feel that in that building last year. It was such a special moment. When I think back to some of the different moments singing Country Roads, there's so many great ones, but that one's right up there with the best of them for sure.
0: Having said that, this is an extremely tough ticket. So how do people go about at least attempting to get tickets for this?
3: Okay, so right now the only way to get tickets is to do it in a package. So that's the way that Intersport, who runs this event, likes to roll them out, is the packages go first. And we're hoping, obviously, you know, from a Green Bar perspective, we want to sell hotel rooms, but from an experience perspective too, we're hoping a lot of people really come down and make a weekend of it and enjoy it. The Green Bar is such a special part of West Virginia, and there's so many things to do, whether you're into history or the outdoors, and that time of the year it'll be decorated for Christmas. So we're hoping really people do come down, and there's some great deals available and some great packages to come down, enjoy the weekend, maybe even check out that men's game if you're a huge basketball fan, and then hang around for the women's game as well. So right now that's the only way to get them, is to buy into those packages, which you can get at greenbartipoff.com. And if not, if you don't want to do the package, there will be some individual tickets go on sale in September. And you can go on greenbartipoff.com now and register to be a part of an early sale for those as well. So register, make sure you're first in line to get in line for those tickets when they do become available. But hopefully a lot of people will make a weekend of it. And there will be some available in September. We don't know how many. It just depends on how many people buy those packages. But we do expect some to be available. But the best way to get them, if you want to make sure, 100% sure, is to get those packages.
2: So that's basketball season. You've already done some FIFA stuff at the Green Bar. And all of a sudden now, boy, don't look too far ahead, but the New York Giants are coming into the Green Bar for part of their training camp in just, what, a week and a half or so? And I know the Green Bar has hosted other NFL teams, but I don't know if the Giants have been there in the past, but that's always a cool experience, I would imagine, down there.
3: Yeah, for sure, and we haven't had the Giants before, and obviously that's a whole different ball game when you're bringing in some of those New York media and things like that. It's a little bit different, but we're really excited about it. The Giants are really excited about it, and it all happens beginning next week. And the part that we're probably most excited about is we've had some teams in the last several years, but it's been a while since we've really had an open training camp that fans can come and attend. But this will be; they'll have six practices that fans can come and attend, and they're really making a big deal. They're going to have like a kids zone. They're going to have some concessions and some merchandise and an autograph session for younger kids after the practices. So that they're really trying to make it a fan-friendly, exciting event. And the only charge is for parking. The parking will be in Hart's Run, just a few miles away from the Green Bar, and they'll have a shuttle up to the Sports Performance Center. So it's really going to be a great fan event. I was on the phone earlier this week with some people from the Giants, and they're really hoping to have a big turnout. They want to put on a show for the fans and really get a part of the country that doesn't get to see them a chance to see NFL football right here in West Virginia.
1: So give us again the dates on that, when the Giants start.
3: The first practice is June 30th. I believe that's a Thursday. I believe it's Thursday, Friday, Saturday, and then they take a few days off, and then it's Wednesday, Thursday, Friday, all starting on June 30th. So the last couple of days of June and then into the first week of August are the six open practices. And you can find all that information on the Green Bar's website. Just go under the packages and events tab, or you can go right to the Giants website as well and just click on training camp, and it has all that information. You do need to register in advance for parking. So if fans are interested in going, go ahead and register in advance so they'll have your parking ticket at the parking lot when you show up. But then that's the only cost that'll be to you. And the parking is per vehicle, so you can pack your vehicle with a whole bunch of fans and pay one price and then then head up and watch the practice.
1: Cam, I think you meant July there. Yeah. You said June. You meant July 30, July 31.
3: July, obviously.
1: July 30th, 31st, and August 1st. Then a break. You come back on August 5th, 6th, and 7th.
0: Yeah, that's all great information about the parking. Very exciting. Jackson Dart, Malik Nabers, Ryan Burns. Hopefully Cam Scatabo's got the backflips out of his system. We won't be seeing that.
1: John Harbaugh in year one with the Giants.
0: Exactly.
1: I mean, Cam, I would think that's a significant. You mentioned the New York media market, but that's a national story there with Harbaugh in his first year with the Giants. So the Greenbrier should get some national coverage out of this, I would think, right?
3: Yeah, it's actually really interesting with Harbaugh. This was all planned before he got the job, so we were a little worried about how that would pan out when he did get the job. But he had actually visited the Greenbrier in the past and considered practicing there before, so he was super excited about it. So he's spoken great about the opportunity for his team to get away a little bit. And like I said, with talking about some of the college teams, you know, you get away to the mountains. There's not a whole lot else for them to do outside of the Greenbrier, so they can really have some team bonding and really focus on football, and he's excited about it, and we are too, for sure.
0: Outstanding. Well, great information. We appreciate it. And, Cam, and I'm sure we'll probably talk to you a little bit closer to the date of the women's game down there. Again, the Greenbrier tip-off Friday, November 13th, with the WV women's basketball team taking on Northwestern. And Northwestern's women will play a couple of games there, and Xavier will play Mississippi State in men's hoops on Friday the 13th. As well, November 13th. Cam, thanks. We appreciate it. Enjoy having the Giants there, and it's a big time for sports at the Greenbrier.
3: It is, and I would encourage people to come join us. It's going to be a lot of fun and great opportunities right here in your backyard in West Virginia.
0: Very good. Cam Huffman there, Director of Public Relations and Content at the Greenbrier with the New York Giants coming to town. We'll take a break. We'll update you on day one of the State American Legion Baseball Tournament. 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
0: Sitting at Statewide Sports Line for this Thursday. Coming up, Cam Cook will get his thoughts from three guys before the game. That complete episode has dropped, but we'll take some of the highlights and talk about it coming up here on the Sports Line in just a few minutes. Day one of the State American Legion Baseball Tournament. Three finals so far. And in game one, Berkeley, post 14 from West Virginia's Eastern Panhandle, beat Parkersburg today 8-4, and Berkeley broke up its innings pretty evenly. They started Jet Gross. He pitched two innings, and Jameer Brown, the number one pitcher for Washington High School, pitched the state tournament this year. He finished it, pitched one inning. So both of those pitchers will be able to come back later in the tournament. Marshall Derrick from Washington High School had the big day offensively, 3-for-4. Guys, he was a double shy of of the cycle. Had a 3-run home run, had a 2-run triple, and then had a single. A double shy of the cycle. Marshall Derrick, 3-for-4, 5 RBI with a triple and a home run.
1: Well, you get the home run and triple out of the way, you feel pretty good about where you are.
0: In fact, those were the first two at-bats.
1: Oh,
0: he hit the home run in his first at-bat, got the triple in his second at-bat, and then later got the single. So just missed the cycle there for Marshall Derrick of Berkeley post 14. So they move on to the winner's bracket. Also, Wheeling post 1, who's won this thing, they've just kind of rampaged through it the last couple of years. They beat Potomac Valley today 10-0. They drew 9 walks, but had 9 base hits as well. Brady Ernst, 2-for-2, 2 RBI. Brody Groom, 2-for-3. With an RBI and a run, and Jake Brown 2-for-4 with 2 runs scored. So Wheeling, the defending champs, move on. And the game that was completed right when we came on the air, South Charleston came from behind and beat Bridgeport 4-2. And then the showcase game tonight is your host, Beckley Post 32, who's loaded with talent, one of the favorites to win this tournament. Beckley Post 32 will take on Morgantown Post 2. And that game's coming up at 7 o'clock. You can watch it on the Metro News TV app. And then tomorrow, the first elimination game, Parkersburg against Bridgeport. That's 10 a.m. Potomac Valley will take on the loser between Morgantown and Beckley. And your first winner's bracket game of the day will be Berkeley, post 14, against South Charleston. And then Wheeling will play the Morgantown-Beckley winner. We've got Trip Tobin on here, I believe, the Berkeley manager, Trip Tobin. His team was a winner today, 8-4. And Coach, good evening. Thanks for a few minutes here.
12: Oh, thank you. Thanks for having me.
0: Your thoughts here. First of all, talk about your pitching. You've got a couple of outstanding guys in Jet Gross and Jameer Brown. One started and one finished, but you managed to get them both. It limited their pitch counts a little bit, so both can come back in this tournament.
12: Yeah, it was excellent. Job by those guys offensively to give us a little bit of cushion so that we could save some pitching. So, you know, credit to our offense on that. And then, of course, credit to the defense and the pitching to keep them down once we scored those runs. So
13: We probably couldn't have scripted it much better to get a win and to save some pitching down here. That's an unusual thing to do with this competition.
0: So what about your offense today? What stood out to you?
13: Well, of course, Marshall Derrick stood out. I mean, he's got 5 RBIs. He come up. He's one of the younger guys on the team, and he just every day comes and gives us all he's got, and sees the ball well and hits the ball deep, and he gets a lot of extra base hits for us, and he's just one of those guys. Him and Connor Smith both hit the ball hard today, and ran the bases pretty well, and pretty pleased with the way they took pitches and was able to hunt some fastballs, and then they even hit a few hanging curveballs today here too, so. Good job on their part. They were talking in the dugout, between innings, at bats, talking about pitching and approach and things like that. So just hats off to them guys for that.
0: Your thoughts on the facility down there? It's been a while, I believe, since this tournament's been in Beckley, but Epling Field, watching the games on the video today, just a remarkably beautiful setting there around that ballpark.
13: Yeah, it's a nice place. I mean, it has a little bit of a old feel to it, but great facilities, dugouts are nice, and Jordan Meadows and the Beckley crew have done a great job, and it's just a beautiful place, the stadium seating, and like I say, field runs a little quicker than some of the fields we're used to. The turf's pretty short and tight, so we're adjusting to that a little bit, but as far as, like I say, aesthetically, it is a beautiful place.
0: Did you get a chance to watch the South Charleston Bridgeport game?
13: Oh, yeah, sat in and watched every pitch.
0: So you've got South Charleston. Give me a quick scouting report on South Charleston and your approach to that winner's bracket game tomorrow.
13: Well, South Charleston, they got a lot of those GW guys. They're gritty guys. They were down and they fought back. They were down their 7, 8, and 9 guys with 3 outs to go, and those guys come through. So they hit 1 through 9. Even when the game's on the line, they're not the 1 through 9, they can get it done. Got a lot of speed. They got some pitching depth. They're probably one of the favorites down here to win. And, it's just going to be a great game tomorrow. Our approach is going to have to certainly keep them off the bases so that they can't take bases from us, free bases. We can't give those up at all. I think they're going to put the ball in play regardless of who we pitch, and we're going to have to make plays. Have to put some, really think about our outfield and who's our best outfield out there. They can run some balls down, so I think they're going to hit the ball, and I think we're going to hit it back. So it's going to come down to who can get the ball in the gap and get the extra base hits, and I think it's going to be a great game. I think we're similar teams, and I think tomorrow's going to be a fun one for everybody to watch.
0: Yeah, and last thing for you, Jameer Brown started a state tournament game this year, so he's got experience in big games. He pitched the 7th for you. Do you bring him back and start him tomorrow?
13: Yeah, we'll take we'll talk to him tonight. We got opening ceremonies. We'll talk to him, see how he feels, see what the approach is there, and him, he can go. Peanut Engel can go. Sven can go. So, we've got a lot of guys. Talk through here. We kind of after the game, we had a quick talk. Talked about guys going back, getting some rest, maybe hit the pool a little bit, have some fun. Get opening ceremonies, and we're going to have dinner, and we're going to have a talk. So, we'll make those decisions accordingly.
0: Very good. Well, Coach, congratulations on the win today, and we'll be watching tomorrow.
13: All right, thank you.
0: Head Coach Tripp Tobin there of Berkeley Post 14. They win over Parkersburg in a play South Charleston tomorrow. And, again, all the games on the Metro News TV app, including Morgantown against Beckley tonight in the final game of day number 1.
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0: Yep, 7 o'clock coming up right as soon as the show's over. We'll take a break. We've got comments from Cam Cook. This should be fun.
1: It'll be fun. You'll enjoy hearing from Cam.
0: We'll take a break. We will hear from Cam right after this on the CityNet Statewide Sports Line.
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0: Sitting at statewide sports line for Thursday, we're inside the health plan studios. Kyle, Greg, and Brad. Earlier today, three guys before the game. Cam Cook, senior running back, was the special guest, and we're going to hear some of those comments now with Cam Cook and Brad. Great interview and tremendous personality. I think that came through really well during this interview.
1: Yeah, it did, Kyle. I really enjoyed catching up with him because the headline with him is nation's leading rusher last year, right? And we talked about this with him. That sticks with him forever. What an amazing accomplishment he had. But to go deeper, you know what I walked away saying, guys? It was like talking to a professional player. And we talk so often about these guys, they're getting paid now, and it's like more like professional than it ever was. You talk about a guy that understands what's going on from a training standpoint, from an analytics standpoint, all of the technology that they wear and have and what it returns to them. You want to deep dive into what that does? This guy was there to tell you. He knew what the numbers meant, what numbers he pays attention to, why he needs to pay attention to him. He was really on top of his game, talked about leadership and talked about the running back room and what he feels his role is with some of these younger guys. I was blown away at the maturity of him, and it truly was like talking to a professional player here for the hour and 15 minutes that we talked to him.
2: And we know that in football, I mean, everybody has a role on a team, on a unit, right? But his ultimate production may be the most important of anybody on this team. Certainly quarterback's going to get a lot of attention as well. But if Cam Cook puts up numbers as good as he did last year at Jacksonville State, all of a sudden a running game that wasn't very good last year becomes dynamic, and that changes the equation considerably for the Mountaineer offense. So quarterback's got to be good. Offensive line's got to be way better than it was last year. But now you got a running back that at the top of the chart you think can certainly be productive.
1: Totally agree with you as the most important piece. And you're right. Mm-hmm. He is linked with that offensive line. Those go together. As one goes, the other's going to go. And he talks about this, and we don't have this clip to play tonight, but if you listen to the full episode wherever you get your podcast, Metro News TV app or YouTube, he goes into that and talks about how important Rick Trickett was for him coming to this location and what he loved about Rick Trickett and how he teaches his group of offensive linemen and how that benefits Cam and the two guys that came with Rick and Bubba Grayson and Cam Griffin that arrived. And it's just a really interesting, smart interview from a guy that understands it in totality, not just his little piece that he's got to run the ball well, but understands in totality how this thing works together.
0: So experienced and incredibly productive, two things you can say about Cam Cook. 34 career games, over almost 2,200 career rushing yards, 25 touchdowns, and that's our first cut here. He talks about the workload that he's had so far in college football and what he expects this year.
3: Last year in your games, 31 carries, 29 carries, 27 carries, 25 carries, 25 carries. Man, that is a load. How did your body hold up with almost 300 carries?
4: I mean, I definitely felt the carries, but I mean, it didn't mean nothing to me. I think before the season had started, I had like talked to those coaches. And they told me what it was going to be. So I locked in on just making sure my body was ready for that, making sure I was prepared for that. So just making sure I was, like, after every game, stay in the training room, like stay in there, make sure I get my body back to 100. And then one thing about what we were doing last year is we'll come back from the game and we'll run. Like, we'll run after the game. So
6: huh? Maybe after the game?
4: Maybe not the day of the game.
6: Right, next day.
4: But the next day we'll be out there running, like moving as like nothing happened almost. So just for me, being able to just as long as I'm still moving, as long as I'm consistently moving, I'll be okay.
0: Yeah, one other thing he talked about that I don't believe we have the cut was the conditioning that they're going through here at West Virginia under Rich Rodriguez. It's like nothing he's ever experienced.
1: Yeah, and he talks about that. He feels he's in the best shape of his life right now as we're in July. You haven't even got to camp yet, and that's part of what Rich feels the magic is with this team, Greg. It's not just tempo to run tempo, but he's going to feel like this team can out-condition all of its opponents. That's what Rich thinks is part of his competitive advantage, and Cam is buying into that and says he's further along conditioning-wise than he's ever been in his career.
2: And it certainly needs to be for West Virginia. Again, we talk about, he's going to talk about some of the younger backs as well.
1: Yes.
2: But he's that experienced guy. He's going to be your bell cow.
1: Yes.
2: I think as long as he is able to stand, he's going to be out there and they're going to keep feeding him the football.
1: Well, they did last year, right?
2: Yeah.
1: And so it wasn't in a Rich Rod offense, but it kind of was. And now it's a full Rich Rod offense. And what's the one thing we know about Rich? If it's working, he's going back to it again. So Cam is a guy that feels like, barring any weird injuries that come up, it's a guy that's poised and ready to carry the ball 25 times if he has to.
2: Real quick stat, he had 295 rushing attempts last year. That would have been second in the history of Mountaineer football.
0: Wow.
2: Only Avon Coburn with 335 had more. So that tells you. And he didn't play in their bowl game.
1: Correct.
2: So, again.
1: They ran him.
2: Yeah. They fed him, and they're going to – and West Virginia's going to do the same thing.
0: What about the running style? He talked about making the defense miss.
3: Last year, 100 missed tackles forced. 100 missed tackles forced. 53 carries of 10 yards or more. What's the key to breaking tackles?
4: The key to breaking tackles?
3: Yes.
4: Because
3: I've seen your highlights. Sometimes you run around people. Sometimes you run past them. Sometimes you run through them.
4: Right. I say, for me, it's setting them up at the beginning of the play. Like, I know I got to get to a certain point, and if the defender knows where I'm going, I need to be able to set him up a certain way. And just being able to, like, know where you are, like, know where everybody is on the field – I feel like it's easy for me to make somebody miss just because if they think they know where I'm going to be at, that's the problem. Like we're in itself. Like if you try to beat me to a spot, okay, I'm not going to go to that spot no more. Or I'm going to do whatever I can. But it goes back to like balance too, like my balance, my core that I'm like worked on, that I've been putting in so much like work too. So being able to like bounce off a hit mm-hmm. and stay balanced, or take a hit and not fall down, put my hand down, keep my eyes up so I could still look and be able to move around, know where the next person is. Like it's always about the next guy. You can't be a top running back or a top any skill player in on offense. You can't be a top skill player in D1 football and you can't make the first guy miss. So that's what I pride on.
1: And see, he's a unique back. He's got speed, runs in the 4.4s, but he also has that ability to juke, but he can put his head down and run 3. He brings it all to the table. But it's interesting, and he goes on in that answer there, talks more about this. He's not just relying on the physical gifts. Like he's studying film, and he talks about how much more advanced he is now than when he was at TCU as a freshman, where he just went out there and thought, well, I'll just go run the football. And so he's thinking through it as well, and that's one thing you hear from the coaches so much about him is how intelligent he is as well.
0: So when he was at Jacksonville State, Rich Rodriguez wasn't there. Rich was here. But as you mentioned before, he talked about what an influence that Rick Trickett had on him in coming here. So that was kind of a precursor, right? If you can play with Rick Trickett in your ear and in your head, you can probably play with Rich Rodriguez.
1: No question. And I think that does link together. And that's what he talked about. Right. And he liked Rick Trickett from the standpoint, he said, yeah, he gets after his guys and he gets on. He said, he gets on me. But that says a lot about Rick Trickett. And again, we know him, right? Everybody listening, we've been through the Rick Trickett deal a couple of times before. But the fact that Cam can recognize, for a coach that's that hard on you, recognizes how he gets the most out of his players, and he goes into Rich, and he talks a little bit about Rich and why Rich is so good.
0: Let's hear that cut, playing for Rich Rodriguez.
7: What's the thing that's caught you about Rich? He's getting close to 200 wins, which hasn't been done a whole lot in college football. So watching him in spring, watching him now here in the summer, why do you think he's had success?
4: I'd say he has success because of how real he is. You can't be around him and do something wrong and not know it. as soon as you do something wrong, you're going to know right away. And that means so much to me because I've been around people that will let you do something they don't like and they'll just turn their head and you're just doing it wrong. So being able to know, like, even if I'm doing something wrong, I try not to do nothing wrong, really. but knowing that he's going to tell you right away, I don't like that, or you need to do it this way, this is why I want it this way. And being able to, he'll explain it too. He'll make sure you know why. He'll bring everybody in together. Like, we'll have offensive meetings. He'll be like, you need a break at the top of your route. Everybody needs to break at the top of the route. The running backs need to know how to break at the top of their route, because he want everybody to know why we're doing it, like why we're doing what we're doing. So, and that's also go back to like running the ball and why we're doing it. Mm-hmm. He wants us to be the most conditioned team. He wants us to be moving faster than they can move. So I say just that's really it. Like him telling you what he wants and he's going to tell you if you're wrong right away, that meant the most to me.
1: That's pretty interesting, and what a mature answer for a guy, right? We say this all the time, looking past Rich's antics and the screaming to what he's doing, and appreciates that he's not letting anything slide. Nothing slides out on that practice field. If you make a mistake, you're being told right now, and you got to correct it. And for him to recognize that and appreciate that, I think that says a lot about Cam Cook.
2: Now, how many times have you heard it with Rich or other coaches that can be fiery? Listen to what they say and not how they say
1: it. Yeah, and for him to do it in year one with Rich, I thought that was a really mature, impressive answer there.
0: All right, one more before the break here. One last cut with Cam Cook on last season.
7: Obviously, as we said at the start, you've got the bullseye on your back because every opposing defense that comes against you this year is going to go, okay, that's the guy that led the nation last year in rushing. Let's go get him. What individually you want to prove as you return to Power Four this year? What's on your agenda?
4: Really, to me, something I want to prove is just last year I wasn't on nobody radar. So, and I went and did like whatever I did this year. I'm on everybody's radar. I want to be able to do the same thing, not even the same thing, but maybe even do more. So, like I said, you said I got a target on my back. Basically, with the target on my back, what can I go do now? I want people to see that.
7: Mm-hmm. Because the great one's like, oh, yeah, come here, bring it.
4: Yeah.
7: I got you.
1: So he's up for the challenge.
0: Yeah.
1: Right? Everybody, Greg, he's going to lead the scouting report for every defensive sure. coordinator, right? And so he's ready, knows it, and accepts it, and he's ready to put him on.
0: Certainly prepared for it with the conditioning and learning the system this summer, no doubt. We'll take a break. One more with Cam Cook coming up. He'll talk about who's with him there in that running back room, some of the younger ball carriers that we'll likely see this year running the football for the Mountaineers. CityNet statewide sports line continues. 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
0: We'll have some time for some text coming up in just a couple of minutes. It is the CityNet statewide sports line. Again, Cam Cook on the latest edition of Three Guys Before the Game. It was posted this afternoon, so it's out there. We're listening back to some of the highlights in that first segment. Cam talked about playing for Rich Rodriguez. He talked about his approach in terms of making the defense miss. The workload was tremendous for him last year at Jacksonville State. He expects it to be the same this year with the Mountaineers. What about depth? You need depth at that running back position. West Virginia, of course, knows that more than anybody after the injury situation last year. So Cam Cook talked about the rest of the running back room.
1: Tell us about the room a little bit. Let's talk about some of the other guys. Give me a little bit on Latimer. What makes him good? Give me Boswell. What do you like about the other guys in the room?
4: So I'll start off with Amari. He definitely got he's real knowledgeable as being as young as he is right now. And then definitely got the body. If you look at him, you could tell he's meant to play running back.
1: He does not look like a freshman.
4: No, not at all. And then I try to make sure, like, keeping him, like, near me, like, when we work out, like, when we're doing, even outside of football, like, when we're doing workouts, I'm trying to make sure he's with me. So just making sure we're on the same page. But I say, like, he is definitely, like, far along, like,
7: mature beyond his years.
4: Yeah, mature for sure. And then Boz got some crazy speed. Like, I'll say, like, you wouldn't understand how he's moving like that, like how fast he's moving for real. Like, just it looks so natural. Like, you couldn't even teach somebody to run how he running. Like, he's just running, like, for real. And, like, he's an explosive guy. So that's just another, like, having so many different, I'll say, even say Tally and the other backs that we got in the room are some quick backs. Like, we all bring a certain thing to the table. Like, and being able to have so many different styles of play, like, everybody got their own different style of play. I wouldn't say nobody in the room is similar at all.
1: Mm-hmm. All right. So there's a lot there to dive through. First of all, how about the leadership from Cam Cook to, on his own, take the freshman Latimer under his wing and show him, okay, here's how it goes. So again, another example of how the guy conducts himself like he's a pro, number one. So Latimer, no surprise, talks about the body first, Greg. He has a different look to him. You can tell that guy is physically ready to play power four football right now. And then the speed is going to be interesting with Boswell. And again, you start to get down into your third ball carrier, you're going to need him. Yes. You hopefully don't need anywhere near what you needed last year from West Virginia.
2: That's what you ended up
1: unbelievable
2: with.
1: Injury, bad luck last year. That's got to regress to the mean, you would think. Those are probably your three main guys. Chris Talley is getting some mention there, as you heard Cam talk about. But those three, Latimer is going to get a lot of carries.
2: Yes.
1: And then if Boswell can be kind of a home run hitter there, as you get the defense maybe a little bit tired, get Boswell on the outside for a couple big hitters?
2: Oh, absolutely. I mean, again, with his speed, and Talley's sort of a similar type of speed guy, at least that's his reputation as well. So you do like the 1-2 punch, though, because there is a difference between what Latimer brings and what Cam Cook brings, right? You know, as you said, Cam Cook has a little bit of everything mm-hmm. with him, and Latimer is just a horse at 230 pounds. That he's got better speed than I think most guys his size have, but he obviously with that bulk, he's got the ability to break through people. So you hope you can keep those two going, but you're going to need a third, at least a third, even if you're healthy.
1: Yeah,
2: you need three.
1: Yeah, especially as much as Rich wants to run it, but I think that does give you some good balance. You mentioned it. Mm-hmm. Cam can do all of that. Latimer, you're right, is faster and probably more versatile, but given his size at listed 5'10", 230, that's a guy when you need to honk it up in there for a couple short yardage positions, okay, there you got a guy. And then again, if this offense is working like it's supposed to and you're sustaining drives and you've got some guys hanging and hands on the hips and you put a burner there on the edge in Boswell, you could get some easy big runs there, and certainly that's what this offense is designed to do and should do if it's clicking.
0: And again, it's going to be fun to see. He talked about the speed of Martavius Boswell, a little guy at 5'9", 170. That's going to be fun if he gets an opportunity, especially early in the season in some of these games.
1: Yeah, and don't you love guys like that? When people talk about them and they say they look effortless, but they're flying, that's when you know you can really cook. So I'm interested to watch him get on the field.
2: And he's a little bit different because he's a JUCO kid mm-hmm. coming in. So, you know, he's played at a higher level than the high school guys. Now, he hasn't been at the Power 4 level, but again, he's sort of in between those, and obviously Cook has played at the very high level, even before his time at Jacksonville State. Of course, at TCU, he was playing for the Horned Frogs, so he
1: led him in rushing.
2: Powered football.
1: Yeah, he was their leading rusher that year. Yeah. Also had 9 rushing touchdowns. He talks about that in the podcast. He just said he didn't do enough research in style of play when he was coming out of high school, and just didn't feel that system fit for him. He said that's part of why He went to Jacksonville State, and certainly it paid off. It fit him, and part of why he wanted to come here, he feels this offensive system fits him as well. You know, Talley and Boswell are interesting because if you talk to the coaches, it's over the last couple of weeks, they have made a big leap here. So they're really starting to get it together and understand what's going on. And it's part of the benefit of having these extra practices now is you can really hit the ground running here next week when camp opens, not just trying to mix those guys in early. They're already going to be full go when you hit it in the first week of August.
0: 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We also want to remind you something else on Metro News TV coming up, the 2026 West Virginia Prep Football Showcase. 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Hosted by Travis Jones and Joe Percato, the special recaps the 2026 Coalfields and Company West Virginia Prep Football Showcase from Pony Lewis Field, Morgantown High. The program features many of West Virginia's top high school football prospects from all the classes in the state, along with expert analysis and an early look at the teams and the players expected to make headlines this year. So that is the West Virginia Prep Football Showcase coming to Metro News TV on Saturday. And again, all the games from the American Legion State Tournament are on Metro News TV, including the showcase game from game one tonight, Morgantown against the host team Beckley, all four games tomorrow, and that tournament continues on through Monday. The championship round is scheduled for Monday. All right, guys, great show tonight. We appreciate it, and we'll talk to you again tomorrow.
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0: For Brad and Greg, I'm Kyle. 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
2: I'm Christine Lisi. The NL East leading Braves erased an early 3-0 deficit with a 4-run fourth, which included a 3-run home run by Dom Smith and a solo blast from Ozzie Albies. Chris Sale tied a season high with 11 Ks in 6 innings. Braves topped the Padres 6-5. Twins got past the Guardians 3-1 in 12 innings. Cleveland went 0-17 with runners in scoring position. George Springer reached base 3 times. He drove in a run. Blue Jays beat the Rays 3-1 to avoid the 4-game sweep. As speculation continues to swirl around Tigers ace Tarek Skubal ahead of the August 3rd trade deadline, he said today his preference is to finish the season with Detroit and compete for a championship. He is scheduled to pitch tomorrow against the Royals, which could be his final start in a Tigers uniform. All eyes at SEC Media Days were on new LSU coach Lane Kiffin today. He said he now regrets how he handled his messy exit from Ole Miss, and his comments made to Vanity Fair back in May that some elite recruits weren't interested in playing at Ole Miss because of a lack of diversity, also addressed by Kiffin.
3: And that was a poor usage of a term that I believe, just like many coaches that have been there for, was factual, but over the course of a long interview, was bad timing and bad usage of the word. So it is what it is. I apologize when I said it.
2: NFL Panthers second-year outside linebacker Nick Skorton tore the ACL in his right knee at practice today. First day of training camp. Will have surgery in the coming weeks. Top overall pick in the draft, Fernando Mendoza signed his rookie deal with the Raiders. 4 years, $57 million.
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1: Breaking news.
2: Oh, yeah, breaking news. My son and my husband have made it home. The eagle has landed. I just got the hug. My baby for the first time in a week. It has been a long and complicated travel nightmare if you've been listening to us here over the last week on Amber and Ian, but they have made it. I'm not sure that they're ever leaving again.
1: When were they supposed to be on Saturday? Is that right?
2: They were supposed to be here Saturday around noon was the original flight plan. And it is Wednesday at 8:48 on the East Coast.
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3: Here I come, but I ain't the same.
2: You're not going to believe this, Ian.
3: Mama, I'm coming.
2: My husband said,

0: joking when you told me yesterday that the man would travel every weekend if he had
1: every
0: if it was up to him.
1: Every weekend.
0: Hell,
1: we would never stay in the same spot if it was up to him.
0: I love the fact that I had to remind you that we had breaking news. You're like, huh? What?
1: Well, I didn't know what you were referring
0: to. Oh, yeah, my husband and son are home. Oh, yeah. I forgot about those guys. Yeah, they're home. The boys are back. There we go.
1: The boys are back. That was breaking news last night. We'll see what the breaking news is tonight. You're listening to Amber and Ian. We're presented to you by Progressive Insurance. We've been keeping a close eye on SEC Media Days. They've been happening. Oof. Not tons of breaking news coming out of them. The coaches, they've been talking. We've gotten some good sound out of SEC Media Days, though, including from Mr. Lane Kiffin. He took the podium today. He did all the Q&As today, all the interviews today. Here is Lane being asked if diversity hurt in Ole Miss's talent acquisition.
2: When you were at Ole Miss, you led them to the third most wins in the conference since 22. You had 10 players drafted or signed as free agents in the 25 draft, 8 players drafted or signed as free agents in the 26 class. You had a top 4 portal class each of the last 3 portal cycles you were there. Jackson Dart, first round pick. Yet in a Vanity Fair article, you said Oxford diversity hurt you in talent acquisition. So is it your belief that if there was a little bit more diversity, all those numbers I cited could have been even better?
3: I had a feeling that was going somewhere. You were doing like really positive stuff the whole way through. I'm like, man, this guy's good. It sounds like you should go work for Jimmy Sexton, man. You're like going a good direction there. You know, I made a challenging decision and change. And I think as I look back to that, I thought I could find a way for everybody to understand. And now as I look back later on, that was never going to happen. And I made a decision that I changed jobs. And as I get older and I go through things and losing both parents, I was actually talking to Ross Dellinger and I kind of said something that might sound kind of funny to you, but you know, I watched the Hulk Hogan special. And I realized, and I was like, we're all going to die. And so some of the things that we put importance on, we worry about, and what this person says and that, like, really aren't going to matter. And when I lost my dad, I started thinking that. And I really started thinking, when I grew up, there were two people that I thought just wouldn't die. My dad and Hulk Hogan. And then I watched that special, and really, like, Hulk Hogan died, too. Like, there was no way Hulk Hogan was ever going to not wrestle and die. And he did. And so it just made me reflect really on, like, I can't be so concerned about little things and what people say and this, and you got to make decisions, you got to go with them. And you do things and you make really good decisions and you make poor decisions. And that was a poor usage of a term that I believe, just like many coaches that have been there for, was factual, but over the course of a long interview, was bad timing and bad usage of the word. So it is what it is. I apologize when I said it, and moving on.
0: All right, moving on. Poor choice of words. Lane said a lot today that was entertaining. Lane said a lot today that was informative. I don't buy any bit of that he has a regret about how he left Ole Miss, Amber. He also went on to say that, you know, when my athletic director at Ole Miss, when I went to him and said, hey, I want to coach this team through the playoff, even after he'd taken the LSU job, he's like, hell no. You take that job, you're out. And he kept fighting and fighting. He said, hey, I should have just left. I shouldn't have tried to continue to want to coach the team, and I don't believe that either. I believe a lot of what Lane said today, but I don't believe either one of those, that he has a regret about how he left and that he has a regret about, quote, poor choice of words in that Vanity Fair article.
1: You don't think that he regrets the Vanity Fair article? I agree with you that he probably doesn't have many regrets about how he left, because it just Lane. It wasn't going to end well with Lane Kiffin. He's not good at goodbyes, Lane Kiffin, and we know that. But I could see him regretting the Vanity Fair article, because he took a flamethrower to Ole Miss for no reason, and those people had supported him. And that was what was weird about the departure of Lane Kiffin, is it felt like not only was he leaving them, but he was kicking them when they're down. And down, I put in air quotes, obviously they go on to be 10 seconds away from playing in a national championship, or 18 seconds, whatever it was. But the way that Lane handled that with that fan base that had just loved him 10 seconds ago, that was what was strange to me. And so I could see him having some regrets about that because it was just such a jerk move. And I know we've seen Lane be a jerk over and over again in his career, but I don't know what he gained from that Vanity Fair article.
0: I don't either, but I don't believe.

0: that he regrets it. That's just me. You know, look at the way he left the Raiders. Look at the way he left Tennessee.
1: I know.
0: I mean, the way even Saban just punted his ass out of Tuscaloosa, right? Where Pat Shon, then the Florida Atlantic athletic director, now Washington, you know, takes a big old risk, man. I mean, if that doesn't work out for Shon, he's probably canned as the AD at FAU. It did work out. Lane got stuff, you know, righted in his life. He quit drinking and all this stuff, and now has immense success at Ole Miss. And then what's he do? Takes a flamethrower to that place also. It's what he's done at every single stop. Now, today, it wasn't just about, you know, me not believing and he has a regret as to how he left and this and that, but because he did have some very entertaining and informative things to say. But staying on this topic in particular, yeah, I'm not buying it. Not for one moment.
1: Did you see the Hulk Hogan special?
0: Yeah.
1: You saw it? Yeah. I mean, it was awesome. It's emotional because it's the last we saw of Hulk Hogan. He has lots of regrets in that documentary. I wonder if that is sort of some of the perspective there that Lane was referencing. I mean, Hulk does have, you know, when he's talking about his marriage, and boy, did he have a very public and very, very ugly divorce. And then when he's talking about it and the happiest time in his life, he was asked point blank by the Netflix director, what's the happiest that you've ever been? And he said, when I was married with little kids, which, by the way, is a very common thing. That's it. That's the most common answer when you ask people at the end of their lives, what was the happiest moment of their lives? Most people answer it's when their kids were little. And that for him, I guess, was the happiest time when he looked back on it, even though he didn't appreciate it enough at that time. And so there's a theme throughout that whole special about sort of Hulk Hogan and how he lived his life, but also some of the regrets and the way that he treated people along the way and that sort of thing. And so Lane referencing that specific special, I thought was interesting.
0: Yeah, and he got a sense of mortality when, as he went on to say, and I'm paraphrasing a bit, but, you know, I look back and I never dreamed that there were two people that I thought would, you know, were basically immortal, would never die, his dad and Hulk Hogan. He was Hulk Hogan was one of his favorite, you know, guys and characters growing up. And so when he watched that doc, as you're referencing, it kind of gave him a sense of mortality and to correct things and maybe remove certain things from his life, like alcohol, and move on. And by getting rid of things, he added a lot to his life. But, and then we'll get into that also, because he's quit social media, which is, I'm taking bets. How long does he stay off of social media? That's also going to be an interesting topic. Is he still going to be off social media by the time the Clemson Tigers roll in to play the LSU Tigers in week one at Death Valley in Baton Rouge? Look, he's a lightning rod. Everyone has an opinion on him. But when he said, I regret how I left, didn't buy it. And what he said right there about the Vanity Fair piece and using a poor choice of words, you know, there's a big part of me doesn't buy that either.
1: Certainly not the first time Lane Kiffin has used a poor choice of words. Coming up next here, Lane Kiffin also talked about an off-season challenge from his son. Ian just referenced it and how that affected his perspective. We're going to dive into more of Lane Kiffin right here on Amber and Ian.
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4: You may think speeding a little isn't really speeding, but even a few miles over the limit has consequences. First, there's the fine. 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

0: Ian Fitzsimmons was born on the bayou.
1: Damn,
0: he knows a little something about Louisiana. Lane Kiffin, he's learning a little something about Louisiana there at LSU. You're listening to Amber and Ian. We've been reacting to all the sound coming out of SEC Media Days from Tampa, Florida all week long. All the SEC coaches are giving us the goods. And it's no surprise that the SEC would schedule Lane Kiffin for the last day.
1: They finally wised up, Amber.
0: They're saving the fireworks for last.
1: I mean, I know you've been there also. I've done it, you know, good gosh, probably for 20-some-odd years. First year that I haven't gone to SEC Media Day in a long time. I'll be heading to Big Ten next week. But normally, no one sticks around for the entire day on the fourth day.
0: Mm-hmm.
1: And fans of these schools, don't take it the wrong way, but it's normally like a Mississippi State, you know, South Carolina, Vandy before they won 10 games, you know, and someone else on that last day. So a lot of people have 2 o'clock departure flights. Finally, they clued
0: in. Would
1: people
0: be taking that the wrong way? Is there another way to take that? I think there's only one way.
1: There really is, but that's just a fact. I mean, I'm telling you, Ryan McGee will join us tomorrow. He'll tell you the same damn thing. I promise you.
0: I get it. That's just
1: the way it's been. So finally, the SEC and the schedule makers, whoever slot the teams and when they're supposed to show up, they finally went, you know what? We need some heavy hitters on day four. How about Lane Kiffin and Sark?
0: You also had Mississippi State today.
1: That'll do. Yeah.
0: But you mixed in Lane and Sark as well.
1: By the way, State's getting better, man. Marked improvement from year one to year two. Watch out. That could be a sleeper team, like an 8-win type team this year in Stark Vegas. Jeff Levy's getting better and better every year. Matter of fact, he'll join us coming up bottom half of the hour.
0: Yes, he will. He will join us tonight here on Amber and Ian. But let's stick to Lane for now, the head coach of LSU. He talked about the challenge that his son gave him to get off social media. Take a listen.
2: Knox, my son, one day was sitting there, and he's like, you're on social media all the time. I bet you couldn't get off. And if you kind of follow me, if you tell me I can't do something, that's really a good way to get me to do it. So I said, yeah, I can watch. So I just got off of everything. Got off of it. Don't even have the apps. So it's not even like I read it either. And it wasn't a plan for very long. I just wanted to show him I could do it. And it's been really interesting. I think as I look back over my life, my journey, that a lot of great things have come when I've subtracted things out of my life, when I've eliminated them. And that wasn't the plan to do, but then I did it. Now it's been a couple months. It's been really refreshing. And I've talked to a lot of family, friends, even players, and encouraged them to take a break. Because what happens is, when you're on it, this is what I found, it's you don't really realize until you're off of it. How many people, I mean, I had to work out this morning at 5 o'clock at Camp Tampa. And I just watched, like, afterwards how many people just can't get out fast enough to get on their phone and scroll away. That it's really taken over what we used to say we were worried about our kids doing. The adults are just as bad. And so it's been really freeing, because what you do at the end of the day is you don't compare anything. Kevin Elk, who used to speak to our team, we always say, comparison's the thief of joy. And I realized that, okay, think about it. You're scrolling all day long. You see things, people that do that, okay. You start to compare your job, your city, your vacation, your car, your clothes, your significant other, all those things that happen throughout the day. And then when you're completely off of it, you're much more present in the moment you're in, because you're not seeing all the stuff all day and seeing everybody paint how perfect their life is. So it's been pretty refreshing.
1: I get it. I understand it. And I do agree completely with, sometimes when you subtract something from your life, it's addition by subtraction. Like, I quit drinking at home. I started to hear my dad's tone of voice with my kids about 6-7 years ago. Nothing at home. And so that was addition by subtraction.
0: Lane Kiffin doesn't drink at all.
1: He completely gave it up a few years ago. So there can be addition by subtraction. And I love Lane Kiffin on social media. I know Commissioner Sankey was thanking Knox for getting his dad off of social media, saying this is the best version of Lane Kiffin that, as a commissioner of the SEC, that I can have, not having him on social media. You and I, we're going to miss Lane Kiffin on social media. Mm-hmm. And I really hope he comes back to social media, because those digs that he takes at other teams and coaches and fan bases are absolutely priceless. Now we'll only get them when he's on the radio or TV. But the social stuff was absolutely just genius. It was awesome, and now we don't have it anymore.
0: It was when he was having success. I also do wonder if, from Lane's perspective, is you get off now, and then if LSU does go through some tough times, and you know the noise will be very, ooh, very loud around LSU, then if you're Lane, you don't have to deal with it, and you don't have to fight with it on social media anyway. So I sort of wonder if it was a preventative measure, because he knows that right now he's in a pressure cooker.
1: If Knox was looking to help out dad, we lose Clemson, we're going to have some problems. You might want to get off social now.
0: Like, this ain't FAU, this ain't Ole Miss. Like, this is a whole different ball game that we're dealing with now here at LSU. And so we'll see. You're right. He is going to be missed. I mean, listen, the things he said are obviously true. And I mean, we know. I mean, he referenced there that the adults are just as bad as the kids. I mean, there's all these studies now, because everybody, when you have little kids, you see a million things about screen time. And the studies are starting to show that it may not even be actually the kids' screen time that's damaging to their development, that it may actually be the adults around the kids and the adult screen time. Because when you're hanging out with your kids, you're just buried in your phone and you're not paying attention to your kids. Some people, you're not interacting with your kids like you used to, and you're just ignoring your little kids while they're trying to get your attention. And so that's one of the things that a lot of people battle with, that the studies are showing ain't so great. And we all know that we battle with this addiction that's in our hands. And so there's a lot of people that might benefit from cutting it out. He also said there, the whole envy, the joy, comparison is the thief of joy thing, which is true. And a lot of people struggle with that on social media. I know a lot of women that have talked about that. They follow these influencers, and there's all these influencers on social media that act, that seem like they have these perfect lives. And so then you watch them, and then you feel bad about yours. You're not the mom that she portrays to be, or you're not the cook she portrays to be, or you don't have the house she portrays to have, or whatever, right? It's not as clean as hers or whatever. So I have found my strategy is I don't deal with any of that. I follow influencers that I don't actually want to be anything like.
1: The complete antithesis.
0: Yes, not bad people, but just people I follow these influencers, these women that are trying to sell you clothes or fashion or whatever, and I don't like their fashion. So I'm like, we're good, but I still follow you, but I don't actually like what you're wearing. So we're good. I'm not tempted to buy your stuff or feel bad about it if I can't afford it.
1: Unique way to go about it, no doubt about it. I mean, that is absolutely hilarious. I'm not going to buy a damn thing that you're hawking here.
0: Not buying a damn thing, because that is ugly.
1: But I do want to keep up with fashion, even though I would never wear that ugly bleep. But, hey, I'm going to follow you, right?
0: 100%.
1: Now, Kiff went on to say, what's crazy is, when we're growing up, we look at our parents and certain things they say or discipline or whatever, and you're like, I will never do that as a parent. You know what I do now?
0: Everything that your parents
1: did. Almost the same bleep that my mom. You hurt your foot, right? You break your foot. That's a long way from your heart. You're right. What? What the hell's that supposed to mean? Yeah, I know it's my foot. I know it's a long way. Wait, can we go to the doctor? You know what I start saying now when my kids get hurt?
0: What?
1: It's like a knee or quad or whatever. And they hurt a quad during the game. Long way from your heart. You're right. Put some ice on it.
0: Mm-hmm.
1: And then I caught myself the first time I said it. I cannot believe I just said that. Kiffin talked about that, how he learned those kind of lessons, and he used to think Saban was nuts for certain things he did, and then he realized, I'm doing the same damn thing that my mentor did. Give it a listen.
3: I think sometimes I've said this before, in parenting, you don't understand your dad at the time, and then later on you come back and go, man, he was onto something. I say this in coaching. A lot of times now I find myself doing something, and whenever you... Like Charlie Weiss, who was there with the coach, he's like, man, you sound like Coach. I was like, oh. And I was like, ooh. Now that I've done it long enough, I basically realized that Coach had it all figured out. It's why he's the greatest of all time in all the national championship. He wasted no time, on social media. So now I'm sitting here trying to preach. But, man, if you get off social media, you'll be so much more focused. You'll be a better coach. You'll be present. He's probably sitting back like, hey, no. I was trying to tell you that
4: 10 years ago.
3: Yeah, like a dad does. Yeah. Like I do now with my son.
4: Exactly right.
0: That wasn't even the podium.
1: Saban is just sitting there. I was at the SEC Network. Okay. Saban is just sitting there going, I told you. He keeps smiling. I told you. You didn't want to listen. And then Kiffin goes, I didn't understand why we were having recruiting meetings the morning after we just won the national championship. I didn't get it. I'm going, why are we doing this? Well, he gets it. You know what we do now after bowl wins or big? meetings the next morning. He is turned into Saban when it comes to discipline and coaching style. It's amazing how it happens.
0: We all, to some extent, turn into our parents. You have to make a conscious decision not to if you don't want to. For me, I find comfort in it sometimes when I find I sound like my mom or something, you know, because I lost my mother.
1: Yeah.
0: And she was a hell of a woman, that woman. And so sometimes I find comfort in it when I do like something that's like her, but it still strikes me. I'm like, oh, wow, I'm old, man. I'm like mom. Coming up, plenty more on ESPN Radio.
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1: I'm Christine Lisi. Another solid outing for Chris Sale in the Braves series finale versus the Padres. Three runs all in the second inning, five hits, one walk. He tied a season high with 11 strikeouts in six innings. Rick Baldwin, Ozzie Albies, Michael Harris II, Dom Smith all went deep. NL East leading Atlanta defeated San Diego 6-5. Elsewhere in Major League Baseball, Twins scored twice in the top of the 12th in a 3-1 victory over the Guardians. In the loss, Cleveland's Gavin Williams struck out 11 in seven innings, including three on nine pitches in his immaculate inning in the fourth. Shane Bieber, a run on three hits in seven. He won his second straight start. Blue Jays got by the Rays 3-1 and avoided the four-game sweep. Diamondbacks, six unanswered runs, including a two-run homer by Tyler Locklear. They lead the Cardinals 6-2 top of the eighth. Royals and Tigers are scoreless, bottom three. With the trade deadline less than 2 weeks away, all eyes remain on Tarek Skubal. The Tigers haven't given any clues if they'll trade their ace. He said today his preference is to finish the season with Detroit and compete for a championship in what could be his final start for the Tigers. He is slated to get the call against the Royals tomorrow. NFL, Panthers second-year outside linebacker Nick Scorton tore the ACL in his right knee at practice today, the first day of training camp. He'll undergo surgery in the coming weeks. Giants receiver Malik Nabers not expected to be in training camp on the PUP list. It is a step in the right direction following a serious knee injury last season. The Ravens waived former Heisman finalist and undrafted rookie quarterback Diego Pavia before training camp. That move made to make room for center Ethan Posick on the 90-man roster.
2: Hey, it's your resident Super Bowl champ Chris Candy coming up Friday. 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So is this finally the year he gets over the hump? It's on Sportsmanlike, 6 a.m. Eastern, right here on ESPN Radio, ESPN2, and ESPNU.
3: Lane Kiffin, head coach LSU, has quit social media. His son Knox gave him a challenge. Dad, I don't think you can do it. He said, and by the way, if you challenge something like that to Lane Kiffin, he's so obtuse, he is going to try to prove you wrong. He's off social media. So we'll get to your phone calls on that. How long could you stay off of social media? 888-SAY-ESPN, 888-729-3776. With Amber Wilson, I'm Ian Fitzsimmons. You're on ESPN Radio, the ESPN app, Sirius XM Channel 80. 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Joining us right now is a guy who went toe-to-toe with Lane Kiffin for years in the Egg Bowl, third-year head coach at Mississippi State. Marked improvement from year one, bowl game last year, and they've got a boatload coming back this season. Jeff Levy returns here to ESPN Radio from SEC Media Days. And Coach, before we get to ball, your family get-togethers are kind of legendary between the Levy family and the Bryles family. So what was it this year for vacation? Was it 38? Was it mountains? What do we got?
4: We were actually all together in the mountains in North Carolina this summer. So it was, it was great to be able to spend time together for the fourth. We had a great time.
3: So who is it? Are you cooking? Is it takeout? I mean, are you going to dinner? How's that work with that clan? Because folks, it's enormous. So what do we got?
4: Hey, it's a little bit of everything. We cooked a couple nights. We went out a couple nights. We did a little bit of everything. And so, we had a ball. Just enjoyed being able to spend time together as we were on break.
3: Do you fire up the grill? And if you do, how many of you guys are all hovering over it and over-coaching whoever's supposed to be quarterbacking that thing?
4: Yeah, micromanaging nonstop. No, it's me and Kendall that'll stand over the top of it and work it. It's just us two. We might get some verbiage from the cheap seats, but me and Kendall are going to be the ones working it.
3: What is it about us as men, and we're such Neanderthals, when you get a flame going and some flesh on top of it, we all have to try and get involved. Why is that? Why can't we let the quarterback just run to play?
4: I don't know, but we can't. And we're incredibly consistent that way, that's for sure.
3: Ain't no doubt, man. Ain't no doubt. You mentioned Kendall. September 19th just got a little bit more interesting because your Bulldogs are going to be over there at South Kakalaki, where your brother-in-law, Kendall Bryles, is now Shane Beamer's OC. I'm sure you heard about it and you knew about it, but when it was official, what was the first thing that went through your mind?
4: Just excited for Kendall and his family, obviously, to be able to go lead that unit, being back in the SEC at a great place, obviously. So excitement for him and his family as they continue on this journey.
3: Amen. And that dude can flat out coach. And they're going to go fast. There is no doubt about it. Year
4: no
3: one,
4: doubt.
3: Not what you wanted, but you're coming in and implementing a whole new scheme. Marked improvement in year two. You go to a bowl game. Year three, what are a couple key things, key elements that you focused on to take another step there in Starkville with the Bulldogs?
4: You know, for us, it is. It's about taking the next step. It started with retention, you know, retaining the guys that we needed to retain to give us a chance to take that next step. We were able to do that. Incredibly proud of that. And then the next piece was, man, player acquisition, having the ability to add the pieces that we needed in the offensive and defensive line, and then as well as the secondary. And, you know, we've done that and excited about those groups. And look forward to getting back on the grass with them here in a couple weeks to, man, to be able to go chase this thing.
3: What is the hardest part about just constantly retaining, recruiting your own roster and keeping the guys that you know you have to keep?
4: It is. It's just constant. And, again, probably the thing that I'm most proud of over the last couple of years is the retention piece of it for us. A huge deal for us as we got into it and got ready for the off season. But, man, we did. We accomplished some great things during that period with acquisition as well that we're excited about.
3: Jeff Lebby, head coach, Mississippi State Bulldogs, joining us here on Amber and Ian from SEC Media Days. The last day of SEC Media Days here on ESPN Radio. Year three as a head coach. What did you learn in the first 2 years that you can either improve on, either change, whatever it might be? What have you learned the first 2 years going into year three that it makes you a better coach?
4: Yeah, I think continuing to create more experience on our staff, which obviously we did this offseason, over 25 years of coordinating or head coach experience in the offensive room added, which is a huge deal. And then defensively, having the ability to bring Zach back and a guy that's called defense at a really high level inside our conference. And then Matt Brock joining and coming back as well. So that was a huge deal for me. The experience piece of it, living it, and knowing that we had to get that in both rooms was important to me.
3: Zach being Zach Garnett, who for three straight years, he had top five defenses, folks, in the SEC, then became the head coach. Obviously, it wasn't what he wanted. Saban talked about this, by the way. This is part of the marked improvement coming into year three. Just go ahead and elaborate a little bit more on bringing Zach back. What does it say about him, the person, being willing to come back? And as the coach, what do you have in him coming back?
4: Yeah, I think it shows that, man, he loves Starkville and he loves Mississippi State. And for him to come back and take this challenge on and jump right in the middle of it, knowing that we have a real opportunity to improve in a great way defensively, and he has. He's been awesome. You know, I coached against him when I was in Oxford and he was here at State. And I didn't enjoy it. And it was something that was incredibly stressful. And that's what I wanted. And so, again, he has been awesome as he's got back in the building. I got asked multiple times a day, something I'm most excited about. Man, I'm excited about our defense. I'm excited about how we're going to go play on that side of the football.
3: What's that like when you know you're going up against a guy like that? It's constant movement. He's bringing guys from the second level, the third level. When you're going up against that and preparing for it, and you're going start, stop. What's that like?
4: It creates stress, and it stretches you. It really, really does. And so that was a huge piece of it. One of the biggest reasons of my conviction in Zach was obviously, again, going against him and knowing how he did what he did while he was here as a defense coordinator.
3: Jeff Lebby, head coach, Mississippi State from SEC Media Days here on ESPN Radio on Amber and Ian. We appreciate you spending part of your time with us. Kamario Taylor, your quarterback. I don't think a lot of people realize how talented this young man is. I think he's going to be more of a household name come November. What do you have in your signal caller there in Starkville?
4: Yeah, we got a guy that's got a chance to be an elite player. He's put himself in position to go have a great year. He's worked in a great way. His leadership ability is special, and he's serious about being great, and that's what I love. And he is. He's a young man that's just getting started and got an incredibly bright future.
3: You're always good on big picture stuff, Coach. There's this debate now. Who has the best conference versus who has the deepest conference? Titles resigned right now for the last 3 years in Big Ten country. The deeper conference is in SEC country. How do you evaluate that? Is the best who has the is wearing the crown, or is the best conference the deepest conference?
4: Yeah, to me, it's the deepest, and the depth of our conference right now is incredible. And going on the road in this conference and playing in the venues that you play in every single week, there's not another one like it in all of college football. And that's the reality of it. And so love the challenge, love having the ability to take these guys into our home stadium along with all these other incredible venues and, man, go play ball and find ways to win.
3: All right, right up the road, you got. There was Ole Miss, and there used to be a guy there named Lane Kiffin. Now he's to your left over there in Louisiana, in Baton Rouge. He's off social media. I'm taking bets. How long do you think Lane Kiffin stays off of social media?
4: I would like to think it'll kick back up before the start of the season, but we'll know soon enough.
3: Week one, September 4. Watch out for that tweet, right? Coming from Baton Rouge.
4: That's it.
3: Hey, who picks up the tab at dinner? I know I ask you this every year, and it kind of rotates. Who picked it up this year when it comes to that family get-together in the mountains of North Carolina?
4: We do. We trade off. Everybody's fighting to get it. That's what I love. But every single night, somebody different's fighting to get it. Coach Riles obviously was the one who wants it all the time. But, man, we try to take some of the load off him. He's been carrying the load for a long time.
3: Yeah, heavy is the crown, right? Because that family.
4: Yeah, that's right.
3: Hey, folks, that bill's got a comma in it. I promise you.
4: No doubt.
3: No doubt about it. Coach, safe travels back to Starkville, man. We hope to see you soon. Best of luck to you, man, and come away healthy.
4: All right, brother. Appreciate it.
3: That's our pleasure. Jeff Lebby, head coach of Mississippi State, joining us here on ESPN Radio. He says week one, Lane Kiffin's back on social media. Amber, you buying it?
5: I think he'll give it a few weeks. I think it'll take a little bit. Because I think part of this is avoiding some of the potential heat that's coming his way at LSU. So I think Lane's trying to be smart about it. I don't think it's just that Lane's going through some sort of metamorphosis about what's best for him in life. I think he knows that he's in a pressure cooker there, and maybe he doesn't want to hear what's about to happen on social for a little bit.
3: I think the more people doubt it, the longer he'll go. That's Lane's mentality. You tell Probably him he so. Can't do something, he will continue to do the complete opposite.
5: If they win a national title, he is back on social media so fast
3: before
5: to rub it in everybody's face.
3: They even hit the locker room.
5: I mean, he'll be on the field. The confetti will be falling, and all of his accounts will be live to rub it in everybody's face. Believe that. Coming up next here on Amber and Ian, we will take your phone calls, because the question is, how long could you go without social media? What about your phone generally? Ooh. I think that's the harder test. How long could you go without your smartphone? That would be difficult. Or how long could you survive without social media? Maybe somebody out there has done it. 888-SAY-ESPN if you want to chime into anything here on ESPN Radio.
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0: is claiming he's taking an indefinite hiatus from social media. There's no timetable for his return. It has already lasted a couple months for a man who is very popular and very entertaining, to say the least, on social media. 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You can find Ian at Ian Fitz ESPN. You can find me, Amber, at Amber W Sports. 888-SAY-ESPN if you want to chime into the conversation about phones. And that's exactly what Jeff is doing from Nashville. Hey, Jeff, thanks for the call. How long can you go?
1: Well, the plan, I had just eased into it where I found myself like on Instagram. I'm 46. I was just kind of, I learned what doom scrolling was because I did it. I was bored. I would sit there, and before you know it, it's 2 a.m. and I'm just scrolling through looking at nothing. And I thought, this is insane. I've got to do something better with my time. So I said, I'm going to take a month off, thinking I wouldn't make it 3 or 4 days because it took up so much of my life. I mean, if I was sitting anywhere at any time, I would jump on and just kind of scroll. I'm telling you, after a week, I was so happy that it has been so easy. That was the end of March, and now we're going into August. And
0: wow.
1: I will reactivate Facebook. I did it today to find a bookshelf for my daughter. I bought the bookshelf and I deactivated it again immediately. It's the most wonderful thing you can do for yourself is to just get rid of all of it, struggle for the first 3 or 4 days, and then watch how wonderful life is. You don't have to listen to people's nonsense and all of the misinformation and the goofy drama. I cannot tell you how beautiful it is to not have any social media anymore.
2: All right, Jeff, I'm with you. I quit Facebook like 5 years ago. I think that's more for grandparents now anyway. I don't know how to use Instagram. I do have an Instagram account, but I have no idea how to use it.
0: His daughters run it.
2: Yeah. Amber says it in disgust every time that comes up.
0: Well, they're quite active on it. It's an excellent follow. It's much better than if Ian ran his own Instagram account. At Ian Fitzsimmons ESPN if you want to check him out on the gram.
2: But here's the thing. How long could you go without your phone? Because that's also another topic of conversation. I don't know how long, with having daughters and one away at school and, you know, elderly parents and whatnot, and my brothers are all spread out across the country, I don't think I could go more than probably a day without the phone.
0: I don't want disconnected. To go without my phone. Now, here's the thing. I
2: could leave social media forever.
0: Right.
2: Forever.
0: So social media I could do without. I'm not terrible with the social media. In fact, I've been criticized many times by bosses and important people in my career for not being more active on social media and not trying harder on social media and not getting more followers. It's something that has plagued me over the last 20 years in this business because back in my day and your day, Ian, when we decided to become sports broadcasters, social media wasn't a thing. Becoming an influencer wasn't a darn part of it. And that's not why we came into this business. And then it became part of it. And so it sucks for those of us who don't love that. So maybe to a fault, I'm not so bad at getting absorbed. I do think I could go without the social media, but without my phone? Like, what are we talking about? How am I going to get anywhere? I'm going to start printing out stuff on MapQuest again? Nay.
2: Triptychs. Remember triptychs? If you're going on a road trip, called AAA and they sent you like your map. You tell them where you want to go, and then they sent you like a flip card of here's your trip that's mapped out.
0: I forgot about that.
2: How did we even find parties in like high school and in our first few years in college before cell phones? How did we know where our friends were all going? Because if a party was canceled and you weren't waiting around, then how'd you know where to meet up with anybody? I don't even remember how we worked that out.
0: You used to show up at each other's houses. Like by the time I was in high school, first of all, there were people who had cell phones. When I was in high school, I was not one of those people. It was at the precipice of it all. So it was, are your parents going to let you? Are your parents not? You know, it was only a select few and only the rich kids that had cell phones when I was in high school. But everybody had pagers. And so there was that. And then also there was payphones everywhere back in my day. When I was in high school, there was these things called payphones. And we used to put quarters in them. Now a payphone's like 75 cents. Did you know that, Ian?
2: If it does exist. I didn't even know that payphones still existed.
0: They very rarely exist, but I think they're far more expensive than they used to be. Nevertheless, when you were in high school, you didn't have even pagers. So I think you guys just used to show up at each other's houses.
2: We're going to Crosby's. Meet at 7. Okay.
0: Do you know how annoying that must have been to everybody's parents? The kids just showing up all the time.
2: Exactly what happened.
0: Everyone's just knocking on each other's doors. Back then, it was exciting, though, in high school when somebody would knock on your door. And now, in 2026, you cringe, right, when somebody knocks on your
2: door
0: unannounced?
2: You have a firearm if you're not expecting them.
0: And you get annoyed when somebody calls your phone in 2026 without texting. We didn't have cell phones, and we went back to house phones. I can't text. I have to actually speak to people. What are we doing? 888-SAY-ESPN if you want to chime into this conversation. James is calling us from Indy. Hey, James, go ahead.
3: Yeah, so I've been trying to think of how I wanted to form my answer to this question. Essentially, I can still claim to this day at 43 years old that I really haven't ever gotten into social media.
2: God bless you.
3: So when
0: you're not
3: I
0: on any social
3: early,
0: media, James? Like anything at 43?
3: Yeah, so the big thing when I was younger was the AOL Instant Messenger. So that was kind of the big thing at first that we would all do, sit around, you know, texting each other through our computers.
0: Right.
3: MySpace came and went. Never got a MySpace account.
0: You never had
3: Facebook
0: a MySpace
3: came.
0: Account? How did you know who your eight best friends were, James?
3: No, right, right. My lone Facebook account was only created by another gentleman who insisted that I had to have one because we were going to go into some mural painting business that never happened. So he felt that I needed to, you know, have a Facebook account for, you know, whatever, you know, networking reasons. Never had a Twitter or X or Blue Sky. I guess from a sports standpoint, I've never really understood the need to be watching a game and decide to put my opinion on what's happening in that game for thousands to read or not read, I guess. So I guess the concept has just always eluded me.
0: Wow. That is impressive because you and I are the exact same age, James, and I can't imagine not have ever dabbled in any because we've seen so, I mean, James and I are at the exact age that of like the dawn of social media, but during young enough in our lives, like he was just referencing, you know, MySpace was high school for us, you know, like really pivotal moments where the temptation to hop onto these things would be so great when they came out and got popular. Facebook, you had to have a .edu when I was in college to be on Facebook. It was the glory days of Facebook.
2: Those I have a buddy of mine.
0: To never be on an account is pretty wild.
2: John Stevenson's a great friend of mine, one of my best friends, and he's a big time medical attorney here in Dallas, one of the best. Zero social imprint. He's never been on Facebook.
0: Never.
2: Instagram, Twitter, MySpace, zero. Never. And he's probably one of the most content, happiest human beings I've ever
0: really?
2: Met. Yep.
0: See, I don't know, but you miss out on so much. I don't know if I agree with this. And you know, shout out to the people who do it because God bless you. But I mean, my 86-year-old father is on Facebook and Instagram. My dad's on the gram. Now, just basically to follow
2: us. You know
0: us
2: he's not? Lane
0: and
2: Kiffin.
0: And to keep up with us, that's true. He's not. But it is a great way to keep up with family. Like, there's so many people that I was going to delete Facebook. I wanted to delete Facebook years ago, like you mentioned.
2: I did.
0: And then my mother passed away. And it's my only way to keep up with her friends and her extended family and the family that I have in England. Otherwise, I really would have no way of sort of keeping in touch with my mom and my grandmother's lives. So there's that, you know, element to it of connection. Coming up next, we're going to continue with your phone calls. So continue to chime in. 888-SAY-ESPN here. Mike, Bobby, everybody, be a little bit patient with me because we're up against it. But we are going to continue with this conversation. I'm surprised, Ian, that Lane Kiffin taking a couple months off of social media has inspired the world and inspired this conversation.
2: If you're just tuning in, his son Knox challenged him a few months back in May to just get off social media. You can't do it, Dad. It's impossible. You're addicted to it. And when you tell Lane Kiffin something like that, he's going to do it in spite, just to show you he can. And Greg Sankey, commissioner of the SEC, said, Knox should be sainted. Thank you so much for this, Knox. Knox, I'm going the opposite, because Lane Kiffin was great on social media, but
0: yeah,
2: he's quit.
0: Rob us
2: can you?
0: Of it.
2: Yeah. Yep.
0: Yeah. So it depends how you look at it. It might be good for Lane. Healthy for Lane, not healthy for the rest of us that now don't get to consume him that way. Coming up next, more of your phone calls, 888-SAY-ESPN right here on ESPN Radio.
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16: I'm Christine Lisi. Major League Baseball on this Thursday. Make it 6 wins in 8 games for the NL East leading Braves. The latest fueled by the long ball and Chris Sale. Sale gave up a couple of runs on 5 hits. 1 walk, tied a season high with 11 strikeouts in 6 innings. Dom Smith, 3-run homer. Drake Baldwin, Michael Harris II, Ozzie Albies each hit solo shots in Atlanta's 6-5 victory over San Diego. After being shut out the first 7 innings by Gavin Williams, the Twins rallied off the Guardians' bullpen, tied it in the 8th, scored a pair of runs in the top of the 12th, beat Cleveland 3-1. Blue Jays defeated the Rays 3-1. Toronto just 2-5 since the All-Star break, scoring 13 runs in that span. 10 unanswered runs for the Diamondbacks. They currently lead the Cardinals 10-2 in the top of the 9th inning. 3 hits, 3 RBI, 2 runs scored for Tyler Locklear. Royals and Tigers still scoreless, top of the 5th, each team with 3 hits. Speaking of the Tigers, plenty of intrigue surrounding that team and what they'll do with ace Tarik Skubal ahead of the August 3rd trade deadline. He told reporters today he'd like to stay with Detroit and compete for a championship. He is scheduled to start tomorrow versus the Royals in what might be his last start for the Tigers. NFL. Panthers second-year outside linebacker Nick Skorton tore the ACL in his right knee at practice today, the first day of training camp. Giants receiver Malik Nabers not expected to begin training camp on the PUP list. It is a step in the right direction following a serious knee injury last season. Quarterback Fernando Mendoza, top overall pick in the draft, signed his rookie contract with the Raiders. 4 years, $57 million. The lone first-round pick still unsigned, Rams QB Ty Simpson.
17: Hey, is Michelle Smallman, and coming up Friday, Lamar Jackson is ranked 13 spots behind Jalen Hurts in this year's NFL Top 100. I'll tell you if the players got their vote right or wrong. It's on Sportsmanlike, 6 a.m. Eastern, right here on ESPN Radio, ESPN2, and ESPNU.

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1: Fireball.
2: How long can you go without social media or your cell phone? We're talking about it right here on Amber and Ian. We're presented to you by Progressive Insurance. Why are we talking about that, you might wonder? Because it's SEC Media Days. And Lane Kiffin took the podium today at SEC Media Days, and he revealed that he's off social media. A head coach who was a staple on social media, to say the least, who was outspoken in ways that we had never seen.
3: He was
2: from a head
3: must
2: coach on
3: follow.
2: Social media, I mean, from a major college football program.
3: The dude would make national news because of a tweet. Yep. I mean, it was.
2: And he knew it.
3: Oh, absolutely. Everything was calculated, every bit of it, whether he was poking fun at Bama fans, you know, or the Vols, you name it. He was just absolute gold. And his son Knox said, "Dad, you're addicted. There's no way you could quit social media." This happened in May. He has not been back on since. And he said today, not only has he not been back on, but deleted every social media app off of his phone.
2: Right. Well, because that's the only way it counts. You can't have the burner accounts and it still count. You have to go cold turkey and delete it all. So that's exactly what Lane Kiffin said.
3: Kevin Durant.
2: That he did. You cannot pull a Kevin Durant. That does not count. So we asked you,